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9: 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On the Monday edition of Unsportsmanlike with Evan Cohen, Chris Canty, and me, Michelle Smallman. The Bills head to L.A. to take on the Rams in a possible Super Bowl preview. I'll tell you why I'm confident in only one of these teams to be playing in Super Bowl 61. It's Unsportsmanlike, 6 a.m. Eastern, right here on ESPN Radio, ESPN 2, and ESPNU. On the Monday edition of Unsportsmanlike with Evan Cohen, Chris Canty, and me, Michelle Smallman. The Bills head to L.A. to take on the Rams in a possible Super Bowl preview. I'll tell you why I'm confident in only one of these teams to be playing in Super Bowl 61.
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11: I'm Ed Bengen. The final game of baseball's divisional round is about to get underway on ESPN Radio. It will be the White Sox and Guardians playing Game 5 of their series in Cleveland. The winner advances to the American League Championship Series to face Tampa beginning on Monday. All of baseball's postseason contests can be heard here on ESPN Radio. In college football, in the Red River rivalry, it was Oklahoma taking down number one Texas 27-24. Tate Sandell hits a 47-yard field goal. He splits the uprights as time expires as Texas goes down to defeat. Meanwhile, in Eugene, Oregon got within two of UCLA but could not force overtime.
12: De'Aaron Hill and Davison. Give it to Davison. I don't think he got there. He did not. Two-point try did not work.
11: That's Sherry Allen with a call on Learfield as number 21 UCLA holds on to defeat number 13 Oregon 17-15. Games in progress on ABC first quarter. No score between number 2 Georgia and number 6 Alabama in a messy, wet night as the two teams battle it out. On ESPN in the second quarter, Kentucky leading number 10 LSU 13-10. And right now on ESPN Radio in the first quarter, number 19 USC and Penn State are tied at 7. Earlier, one of the upsets, South Carolina taking down number 16 Florida 38-19. To the NFL, where according to ESPN's Adam Schefter and the NFL Network's Ian Rappaport, the Cardinals are finalizing a deal to trade receiver Marvin Harrison Jr. No word as to which team Harrison will be traded to. He will not be active for tomorrow's game against Detroit.
9: Hey, it's Michelle Smallman, and coming up Monday, the Bills head to L.A. to take on the Rams in a possible Super Bowl preview. I'll tell you why I'm confident in only one of these teams to be playing in Super Bowl 61. It's Unsportsmanlike, 6 a.m. Eastern, right here on ESPN Radio, ESPN 2, and ESPN.

0: Pacific Division. Joining us from one of the hubs of the Pacific Division in Sacramento is Anthony Slater.
1: It's kind of a bleak time for California basketball. We're about to unveil that, but if you really think about it, I don't know a bleaker collective time for the four teams since I've been around them.
0: Along those lines, joining us from Dallas, Texas, Ben, actually, you're in Los Angeles right now.
2: I'm in another one of the hubs.
0: Yeah, that's right. We're all in the Pacific Division lay of the land right now. As I ask this to you, Ben McMahon, can you tell me who the current Pacific Division champion is?
2: Howdy, partners. You keep on trying to get me with this. I'm going to say it's the Los Angeles Lakers.
0: And you are correct. Proud.
1: Didn't they win like 52 games or something?
2: I think it was 53, sure was it not? Yeah.
0: Despite Luka's late injury, mid-season injury and then another late injury, they were able to overcome and claim the Pacific Division. 53 wins.
1: I believe I heard that was the most regular season wins for a Luka Doncic team ever, which is kind of crazy considering he's made the finals.
0: Great stat.
1: It's also, I would say credit to JJ Redick. He has seemed to like squeeze out regular season wins.
2: I mean, well, he's got a playoff win without Luka in uniform, a playoff series win.
0: JJ's done well. I think JJ has acquitted himself very well. I think I'll tell you one thing, whether it's in Los Angeles, I think JJ Redick's going to coach in the league for a long time. A long time. If he wants to.
2: I was going
0: to
2: say, unless he just drives himself so crazy. That broadcasting gig wasn't bad.
0: I know. Will the winner of this year's Pacific Division title win 53 games or, in fact, 50 games, Slater?
1: I would take the under 53. I would take the defending champion Lakers to probably be the champs again. But what's their, I mean, y'all probably done some Vegas over-unders at this point.
2: Their over-under was in the mid-40s.
0: Yeah, I'm just saying last year, all these Western teams got to, or at least most of them, got to play Utah four times. They were all those East teams that were tanking,
2: Memphis was tanking hard. There were some, they weren't alone.
0: Memphis was tanking so hard.
2: Yeah.
0: Well, I don't know if Memphis is going to win that many more games this year, but they're not going to be trying to lose.
2: Right.
0: Okay. So let's start with the Lakers, Slater. Very different roster. They won 53 games and turned over a big chunk of their roster. I have a basic question here. Walker Kessler, we know, fits with Luka. It was premium choice. Obviously, they paid a premium to get him two swaps, $130 million. They re-signed Austin Reeves. The other acquisitions that they made, Quentin Grimes, Colin Sexton, Mamushvili. Do those guys fit with Luka?
2: He asked you, Slater.
0: Well, go ahead. You're the Luka expert.
1: Mamu
0: can shoot. I should have asked you, McMahon. My bad.
1: Yeah, McMahon could maybe relate it to some of those Dallas teams that Luka kind of dragged their talent further than we would have predicted. I think in a vacuum, you could say each player has his own skill set that could help Luka, right? Mamu, because he's a bigger player who can shoot it. That's helpful. Quentin Grimes, I think, is a nice little 3-and-D piece. I think he's going to be a little higher on their pecking order than he probably should be. Played with Luka, right? So there's a little bit of history.
2: Very briefly, half a seat.
1: Yeah, Colin Sexton, he's a final like bench scorer at his price tag, but at the same time, did this team need to use that price tag for another like go get it score when they have, the team's built around Luka and Austin Reeves? So the collective doesn't necessarily fit, even though I think almost every player you can make an argument, decent value contracts, I guess, ish.
2: Quentin Grimes is certainly a three. The D, he's got a reputation for being a good defender. The Dallas coaches did not share that opinion. Yeah, I'll just be real honest with you. They felt like he was pretty overrated defensively. He needs to prove that wrong in the Lakers or with the Lakers. And the things you need to surround Luka with are another legitimate playmaker. Boom. They've got Austin Reeves. They've got great chemistry. check.
0: Yeah, he was already there, just for the record.
2: Right. A rim-protecting, rim-running big man. That's why they went out and got Walker Kessler. I'll give that a check. I will also say Kessler needs to be a much better screener than he had been in Utah. Like, he needs to focus on that aspect of the job. That's going to be awfully important. And I still think he needs to improve defensively. He's a great shot blocker. Can you be a great defensive anchor? There's a difference. He needs to be a great defensive anchor. Length, athleticism, and shooting. You can argue they got the shooting part. This is not a team that has length and athleticism on the wings. And how they're going to get it at this point, I don't know. Who's their best on-ball defender?
1: I mean, Matisse Thybulle could, you know, theoretically.
2: You're right. They got but he's
1: Zaire
2: he's,
1: Williams.
0: They're hoping for these minimum signings to help. How does hoping for minimum signings to help work? I mean, you know, it's sometimes.
2: I think that was a good swing for them because he is a really good defender. The problem is the problems that he solves on the defensive end is he creating more problems on the offensive end. Because let's be honest, you're playing 4-on-5 offensively and teams don't guard him.
1: Yeah, I mean, at the risk of triggering the Brian Windhorst, Jonathan Kuminga clock, I mean, they went after Kuminga hard this summer, which told you they know how, you know, thin they were at the power forward position, right? They made the same pitch that the Timberwolves did, like, come please be the starting power forward. So they're going to have to try to patch it without him with what I mentioned, Zaire Williams, Matisse Thybulle.
0: How did you feel about Kuminga's explanation for choosing Minnesota over the Lakers?
1: Jonathan Kuminga, I know him pretty well. Like, he's just like extremely diplomatic. I didn't take anything from his press conference with any like type of like real like substance to it. I know he said the winning culture thing, but that was just like the boilerplate like term that he got to the next question with, if I'm being honest.
0: I understand. Honestly, you know, he had talked to the Bulls. The Bulls didn't have the money to offer him. Didn't have the money to offer him the $6 million that he got in Minnesota. They would have had to pay him less, I'm pretty sure. People keep talking about the Lakers and Wolves, but from what I understand, the Bulls were right there. Like, he could have gone to the Bulls.
1: Portland came in late too.
0: Portland, that's right.
1: Yeah.
0: Yeah. Mm-hmm. Anyway,
1: but we can talk about him on another podcast. Conversation. So,
2: more Kuminga content coming soon.
0: Subscribe. Like, subscribe.
1: You know who feels more on the clock than anybody in Lakerland right now, to me, is Pelinka. You know, obviously you have the ownership situation that continues to shift and evolve. So you just wonder, you know, who new ownership will want, you know, long-term leading the team. But also he threw out a bunch of what you would seem like desperation type contracts this summer. I'm looking at him. Kessler Edwards, 4-129 player option. Mamos Vanley,
2: Kessler Edwards, Walker Kessler. Boy,
0: if
2: Walker
0: he had Kessler. Signed Kessler Edwards to that contract, she would have been fired. No offense to Kessler Edwards.
1: Mamos Vanley, 452 player option. 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That is just monstrous long-term money.
0: Maybe it's just because he's a former agent, but the player option, somebody's going to stop giving out player options. The team that stops handing out player options on every contract is going to benefit. Somebody at some point will remember that, but I'll move on.
2: And the role players getting four-year deals is really interesting because that absolutely bucks the trend. Like, you're not seeing a lot of guys that are not star caliber players getting four-year deals.
0: Four-year deals with player options.
2: Yeah. And again, the Sexton thing, I just didn't get that one, to be honest with you. And I see Sexton. I think there's teams where he would fit. The Lakers did need more, you know, creation.
0: All the role players on their whole roster, okay? If they all had 1 year less on their contracts, you would look at them completely differently. I know that's a big if, but like, if Jared Vanderbilt didn't have the player option and he was just an expiring $12 million contract, that's something you could do something with. If Colin Sexton just had the 1 year $9 million deal, he's hugely incentivized to play well this year. And Vanderbilt and Sexton together are $21 million. You know, if Grimes is on a 3-year deal instead of four, if Mamu's on a 3-year deal instead of, now look, they got to win, you know, they're in some cases negotiating against other teams that, you know, they got to try to win. But I'm just saying, like, it's like every guy on their contract, every guy that they signed this year, and Vanderbilt was signed a couple of years ago, but still signed by Pelinka. Every contract is a year too long. The only guy whose contract I wish was a year longer is Lucas.
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0: And Luka is, you know, Luka's a fascinating case. He looks like he's in the best shape that he's been in since his rookie year. Like, he's as lean as he's been since he came in the league. I don't think there's any question that the guy is going to, like, I expect he'll defend his scoring title. I expect he's going to average something like 34, 9-9, which is production that we've seen from him before. He is at the caliber of star and at the age now in his career where we'll turn 28 this year, where it's like a player who is that good, who is yet to win a championship. There starts to be a weight that comes along with that. And he's about at that point in his career.
1: Remind me, so one of the things that you have, as especially seeing Luka in this kind of shape, you're going to be watching is the Luka dunks. So just as a reminder, let's establish this right now. Last year, Luka had 4 dunks. The year before, he had 0. The year before, he had 1. The year before, he had 1. Actually, I take that back.
0: He had 2 and 2 a couple years before that.
1: The 1 year he got traded. He has not had more than 4 dunks since 22-23. And his career high is 25 as a rookie. What are you seeing this Luka? Just looking at him. What do you are watching the dunks. What do you think?
0: We set an over-under on this, and I took over at 7.5. Yes, we did.
1: Jackson,
0: I forgot which pot it was, but we did this.
1: What did we do it? What was the number?
0: 7.5.
2: Yes, it was set at 7.5 on our August 28th episode.
1: God, it was just like a month ago, and I made the bet.
0: You bet.
2: Yes, you're both involved.
1: What did I bet?
3: Who has the under?
0: Wendy has you bet dinner, and Wendy took the under. Now, what's interesting is
1: not because I don't think he can do it. I just think that it's not something, you know, I don't think he's looking for dunks.
0: Interestingly, I just think that he's leaner. He's going to be, and just the dunks are, he'll be a little bit more explosive. He'll be a little bit quicker. I just think you're going to have the most athletic version of Luka that you've had since he was a rookie. And the dunks aren't even that important of a stat. It's just a measure of kind of like, okay, he's a little bit more athletic. What's interesting is despite the fact that Luka has barely dunked, he's been one of the best finishers in the league in the restricted area year over year over year. And that's a combination of just the finesse and the touch and the craft that he has in his game. And
1: how about 6'8", 200 whatever pounds? Like, that's...
0: Yeah. Like, skinny Luke is 240, okay? And just the fact that he bullies people just to get in position to finish. But again, we talked about this last month with relatively low expectations for the Lakers, who, Jackson, what was their over under again? I think it was 45 and a half.
2: You
0: got it right here.
1: By the way, I've got the restricted area. So restricted area is 3 feet. Okay. Inside 3 feet. Do you see what his restricted area shooting percentage was last year?
0: It's like in the high 60s.
1: Oh no. I mean, basketball reference. Now, 2 years ago, he shot 72. That's really good.
0: That's elite. What did you shoot last year?
1: It's 83%.
0: I mean, it's insane. That's like what you would expect from a lob threat.
3: That's what you get from the centers that he plays with. He also gives them about 83%.
0: Right. And that, like, that for a guy who the vast majority of those are off the dribble layups, and like, that's just an insane number. Like, the guy, offensive skill-wise, it's a real short list of dudes we've seen that are at its level.
1: Luka, you were at 83% in the restricted area last year. He would say, getting fouled?
0: Yeah. No way. It was 100%.
1: Yeah. No way it was 83. It was 100%.
3: Luka, if you dunk 8 times, you get McMahon a dinner, and he'll keep it to 7. It'll be like the technical dunk, where you get right up into it.
1: Yes.
0: No question about it.
1: He'll have a 7 dunk, like, you know, March 2nd, and then that's it. All lays it in.
3: Yeah, he's shooting fast break layups. It don't matter.
0: The other thing with Luka being as lean as he is now is, you know, you're talking about it's a conditioning thing. And why has he been as abysmal defensively as he's been at times? A lot of it's been fatigue or a lack of effort because he's tired or is just not quick enough to move his feet. This should be as good of a defensive season as Luka's had. And like, look, he has some, there are things Luka does very well defensively. People don't want to hear it, but the Mavericks, you know, the year they went to the finals, the final quarter of that year, they were the number one defense in the league. The year they went to the West Finals, they were seventh in the league in defense. Like Luka, as an off-ball defender, when he's locked in, can be very good because he's strong, because he rebounds.
1: His defensive performance, his last full year in Dallas, was excellent. And unfortunately, that has set the standard for what you expect from him, and he has not equaled that.
0: Well, and he's, you know, he's got, although the Lakers have overachieved what you thought they'd be defensively, he's got really good hands. He's got really good instincts.
1: Hey, we talk about crediting J.J. Redick. The Lakers improved, maybe not exactly, but the Lakers improved month by month defensively. One of the big reasons why they got to 53 wins was that they got better and better and better as the season went along. And J.J. like built in some zones that created some things. Like the Lakers were a competent defensive team by the end of the season.
3: True, but part of that issue was you had Marcus. That issue now is no more Marcus Smart, no more Rui Hachimura, no more LeBron. You know, so many.
0: I'm not sure LeBron was helping too much on the defensive end.
3: By the time he was playing, like, you know, remember he like had it when he throttled back some of the offense. Like he was still having like bursts of defense, I think. And the brains are always there.
1: When you talk to scouts, they say if LeBron plays the role in Philly that he played in with the Lakers last year, that Philly will thrive with him playing that role. If that's the role he's willing to keep playing in Philly.
3: I would just say the last thing I wanted to say on the Lakers was Doncic and Reeves played. This is the case for them to be at least a really good regular season team. They played 41 games together last year, 30-11 in those 41 games, 118.5 offensive rating in their 1,092 minutes when they're on the floor together.
1: I absolutely think the Lakers are going to get a lot of regular season wins. I think there will be, I think Reeves and Doncic will be, that's a powerhouse duo, at least in the regular
0: season. If it's 50 something, then I think Luka will have a legitimate MVP case.
1: Agree. Absolutely. There's, you know, if he stays healthy, the numbers he's going to put up and the games that I think the Lakers are going to win, I think he will be a strong MVP candidate. And by the way, he should be at this point. Like it's, you know, last year the injury derailed him. Are the Warriors good enough to finish second in the Pacific Division this year?
0: Can you damn the Warriors with some faint praise?
3: I was going to say, by process of elimination.
1: Well, I mean, you're talking about the Clippers, Suns, and Kings are the other options.
3: Yeah. Should we build out the best case, worst case Warriors? I mean, I think we know the worst case, like old guys are hurt, blah, blah, blah. But best case is Kristaps Porzingis plays, what, 50, 60 games? He really does a lot for them that they haven't had. The 7-footer who can rim protect and can shoot the three, spread the floor the way they need the floor spread from the five position, particularly with Draymond out there. So you just get a healthier than expected Kristaps Porzingis season. Jimmy Butler, we'll see where he's at in his rehab. He's going to be just doing individual stuff when camp opens. But, you know, you're talking maybe January, February. Can you get 35-ish Jimmy Butler games down the stretch? We can get into their trade, you know, possibilities where they could jolt their team at some point in the middle of the season. I think, you know, I'm already hearing very good reports about Yaxel behind the scenes on some of these like pickup games and some of the stuff. Like 24-year-old, he's turning 24 this month. Like he should be mid-prime ready. But everything about him,
1: why wouldn't the oldest team in the league draft the oldest rookie? Come on. That's
3: So if he's 32 minutes of like high production, 6'9" wing, it's like, man, that's really something that they needed.
0: Yaxel is significantly older than Jalen Duren, who one of the big stories of the summer has been Jalen Duren in an all out brawl with the Pistons on his second contract.
3: Yeah, look, he's older than Kuminga. He's older than Pajemski. He's older than a lot of these guys we've known for the Warriors forever. But to the point of, if we're building out the best case, like, boom, there's like an injection of 32 minutes per night, should play a lot of games.
0: And by the way, like, we've focused so much on these top four guys in the rookie of the year discussion. Yaxel might be a sleeper.
3: Opportunity is there. Steve Kerr openly is talking about, like, you know, he's used the start word, which surprised me. And Yaxel has used it himself, because as you can see, he certainly believes he's going to step in.
1: Yes, I was going to say, yes. Yaxel, what I know about him, he's not afraid to call
3: some of his quotes this summer. I believe he says at minimum he should average 14-5-3. Somebody asked him about Dylan Brooks, and he says, I believe the quote is, I'm giving him belt.
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0: people could go look it up, but yeah, he's gonna come in, he's gonna make sound bites, and he's gonna be get to McMahon's point, he's gonna be given a long
1: run. Have you ever said on a pickup team. Run, McMahon, I'm gonna give you belt?
2: I don't think that's in my vernacular, but
1: okay.
2: He's old and I'm more than twice his age.
1: Oh, yes. I'm so sorry. I'm exactly twice his age. I'm not thrilled about it.
2: Let me ask this. You mentioned the possibility of a jolt with a mid-season trade. Where are you on the possibility of Jimmy Butler's expiring deal being a trade chip?
0: It doesn't even necessarily have to be a trade chip. It can just be an expiring $52 million contract, which has a lot of value in itself. Again, I think we mentioned it last time we talked about the Warriors, but think about what the Lakers did with LeBron. I know we just questioned some of the deals they signed, but the fact that they could sign all those deals were because LeBron James took all his money and walked away. So you could let Jimmy somewhat walk away. The other thing is, like, you know, they Jimmy and the Warriors really are fond of each other, and we'll see what he looks like when he does come back. And we'll see what, you know, obviously Jimmy's going to want every dollar he can get, but there's a chance Jimmy and Draymond could take pay cuts next season, right? They might have, you know, market might demand that they do. So Jimmy fits really well with Steph Curry. Like, we've seen that. Draymond is another player that, you know, you're going to hear a lot of noise in the first week of camp from the Warriors about, like, shifting Draymond's role and some of the numbers last year where Draymond and Steph Curry on the floor together, it was still plus 105 last year, still good offensive rating, 117.7. But the moment Steph's been was off the floor, and last year he was off the floor a lot, their offense cratered when Draymond was on the floor and was actually okay when it was no Draymond, no Steph. I've had these conversations with Steve, and again, I think you're going to hear it a lot publicly in their messaging, is they're going to adapt the offense at times away from Draymond. They're going to try to make him more of a spot up shooter at times instead of giving him the ball. They're trying to limit his turnovers.
1: I saw Draymond said that on his podcast. How do you feel about the idea of Draymond the spot up shooter?
0: Part of their point is, like, you know, the points per possession. Now, look, if you look, he didn't shoot a horrible percentage last year. Now he's wide open on them. And they are backbreaking when he hits them, because he then turns to the bench and just, like, roars in the bench's face for about 5 minutes. The other thing is, I just think they want to take the ball out of his hands a little bit, which, you know, it's a touchy subject with him, but, like, they just felt like he was very turnover prone at times last year.
2: Well, and that was what the whole beef, like the whole blow up between him and Steve Kerr was on the bench, was it was about Draymond's turnovers, was it not?
0: Well, that's the funny part. Draymond fought Steve called the timeout to rip him about a turnover and preemptively freaked out about it. And that, so, yes, it stemmed from that, although in the moment it wasn't necessarily that. But look, like, I think Draymond's offensive role will evolve to a degree. And also, like, I think you could see him on the bench a lot when Steph's on the bench. I think they're going to really tie him and Steph at the hip because they still love that two-man game. But I think they're trying to figure out what they are without the two-man game. And that bigger picture, Yaxel is an important person part of this conversation, because he's kind of the next, you know, in line in that position. And Draymond, you know, the Warriors could have signed him to 3 for $60 this summer, something like that. Like, Draymond would have been very interested in a multi-year deal at a little bit lower number, but they're like, no, nah, it's good. We'll just give you back 127. We want our future flexibility. And I think that says a little something about, like, the unknown of Draymond Green's future. But
2: and that's interesting, because look, whatever you want to say about Draymond Green, he's a first ballot Hall of Famer who was an essential part of delivering 4 championships to that franchise. But while it's a complete non-starter to consider Steph Curry in any other uniform, that doesn't extend to Draymond, just like it didn't extend to Klay Thompson.
0: If Klay wanted to, but that's another story. But yeah, Draymond Green thought about himself in a Milwaukee Bucks uniform during the last trade deadline, to the point that he told the Warriors, you know, try to find a third team if that's the case. Which, you know, he's openly said. He said he didn't want to play on the Bucks to them, but correct. Clearly, like, the Warriors continue to tell me that, like, they are not actively looking to trade Draymond. In their ideal world, Draymond Green walks away and as a one uniform player, just like Steph. But clearly, he is more vulnerable. There is no question about that.
1: You know, this reminds me of, I'm going to totally date myself, and so many of our listeners are, you know, younger, and they're going to, I'm totally dating myself. Back in, like, the 90s, when I was, like, going into high school, NBC had Johnny Carson. And they had Jay Leno and David Letterman. And they were like, someday Johnny's not going to be here. And who's going to get it? And like for years, they had to like sort of talk out of the side of their mouth, David, it's going to be you. Jay, it's going to be you. And like it ended up blowing up in their face because Letterman left. Anyway, that's what it's kind of like with, and it's, you know, this would be something that that Jimmy Butler and Draymond, you know, would remember because they're old like me.
2: You know what? You kind of reminded me of Johnny Carson.
1: Well, Johnny Carson's from Nebraska.
2: I remind myself of Ed McMahon, Uncle Ed.
1: Yeah.
2: Here's hey, listen, Wendy.
1: Listen, Ed got paid a lot of money. Ed did very well. You know,
2: I don't relate.
1: Like on the one side, you know, they're like, oh, yeah, we're going to try to look at big trades, you know, to touch up. You know, we've got all these first round picks. And then Draymond's like, well, are you going to trade me? No, Draymond. We're not apt to look to trade you. Jimmy, no. We're not. You know, like they're telling both of them, don't worry. You are not being traded. You're not being traded. But like at the same time, they're involved in these trade negotiations. You know, at some point, NBC was going to have to choose between Leno and Letterman. They had to choose at some time.
0: They told Draymond at the deadline, it was awkward because Dunleavy gave the press conference afterwards like, oh, you know, don't pin me into a corner of which one it would have been. But if you were behind the scenes, I mean, Draymond did a podcast about having conversations with Mike Dunleavy about being in those trade talks.
2: Well, and Dunleavy tried to deny that Draymond was in trade talks. And you're just like, dude, everybody can do math. Like,
0: well, it was also like, I remember being in the press conference. People were like, should we pull up the Draymond Green clip today where he said you had a phone call with him?
1: Handled everything really well. That was not his best moment. Jackson, do you have any idea who Jay Leno is?
3: Yes. I'm not that young.
1: All right, good. All right, good. I was just trying to see whether we should edit that out. Okay, you can leave it in. All right. Also in the Pacific Division, the Phoenix Suns, who have taken some offseason injuries here.
2: Yeah, the Mark Williams one, you know, unfortunately, the problem with injury-prone players is they get hurt a lot, but he's hurt again. And he's going to miss most of the season. The shoulder deal he had, it's the same surgery, I believe, that Walker Kessler had that ended his season last year when he had it in the first couple of weeks. So he's like a miss most of the season. Their lottery pick that they got in the KD trade, Kalamon Maiwak, like they need him. They need him to produce right now. He's a project, but like they need him to produce right now. And the Suns had a feel-good, overachieving season last year. The reason it was feel-good is because they were such an epic disappointment in the previous years when they had all that star power. I'm curious to see how they try to find a path to being better than an 8 seed that got bounced in the first round.
1: So change of scenery here for Miles Bridges. That was a significant mid-season or mid-summer pickup. Going out and getting him. Nobody loves to trade with the Suns more than the Hornets. Those two teams love to make trades with each other.
2: And listen, man, that Suns pick, there's teams that were like, damn, wish we'd have been able to get in on that one.
1: Miles Bridges, I'm not going to say he's a difference maker, but he will change what they can do offensively. And in theory, help Devin Booker out. And they also got Luke Kennard. I liked a number of their signings. I like the Colin Gillespie contract was excellent value, I thought.
2: Yeah, I like that contract.
1: The Jordan Goodwin contract that they did was excellent value. I like, you know, Luke Kennard is one. He's one of the most elite shooters. He is going to space the floor. He's you know, a one-way player, but he's going to space the floor. I think that helps Devin Booker. And I think a guy like Miles Bridges, an athlete or a floor-running athlete, I think that helps Devin Booker. And if Dylan Brooks is going to score, if that's the new Dylan Brooks, the offensive force that he was last year, because, you know, the thing about the Suns is that Devin Booker, I mean, he's being paid like he's a top 10 player, and he hasn't been a top 10 player the last couple years.
2: You know what else Devin Booker isn't? A point guard. So can you not start Jalen Green alongside him? Can you let Colin Shepherd, not all white point guards are like, can you let Colin Gillespie be the starting point guard so Devin Booker doesn't have to handle those responsibilities and can do what he does best?
1: Well, that would help Devin Booker too.
0: Yeah, I mean, Jalen Green, then you're talking about minimizing him, which I'm
2: talking about,
0: you
2: know, bringing him off the bench. I'm talking about put him in a sixth man role.
1: He's their second highest paid player, and he can opt out of his contract at the end of the year. Did you think he's going to be happy about?
0: $36.2 million this year, $36 million next year.
1: But it's a player option.
0: He's interesting because I've been at two incredible playoff games by him in the last, like, what, 15 months, which was, you know, McMahon, you might have been at least one of them, but game two, Rockets, Warriors on that, remember that seven game war of a first round series? He had like 38. But I will also say, the rest of the series, he, I think, was like, you know, basically shot sub 30%, and the Warriors were happy at times when he was on the floor.
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0: But then you go to the play-in last year. Jalen Green barely played last year. I think he only played 32 regular season games. Remember, he had like some really bad recurring hamstring issues.
1: Yeah, hamstrings.
0: Yeah, but play-in game, 35 against Phoenix in the first play-in game. And then I was there the night that they, you know, this is the night that Steve Kerr, Draymond Green, and Steph Curry basically looked like they were having their goodbye moment over there on the sidelines.
1: Yeah, I didn't know
0: that was delivered by Jalen Green in that game. 36 points, 8 of 14 from 3, 14 of 20 in that game. They could not guard him. So there's still something there. And I feel like we just like he wasn't around much last year. But then McMahon, I know you covered the first round series where they played the Thunder, and it was, you know, what were his shooting splits in that series?
2: I mean, he averaged 22, but the shooting splits were 386, 206. And listen, for the he's played in two playoff series in his career. He's a 38% from the floor guy and a 25.6% from 3-point range guy in the playoffs. And Jalen Green is a flash player. Like there's talent there and he can have a 35-point game any given night, but he's not proven to be consistent. I do think like his future in the league long term is going to be as a microwave type of gunner off the bench. And if he doesn't like the role and it makes him opt out of his contract, so be it.
0: He might be the tradable. If Phoenix, you know, you mentioned like this lack of like upside or like the ceiling above them right now where you can't really see growth beyond a play-in team. Maybe his contract, although I don't know, do they even have a pick to attach now that they use the one in the Bridges, right?
2: They're really good at swapping swaps of swaps and swaps.
0: And people are interested in their swaps at this point, so.
2: The problem is they're swapping somebody else's. I mean, they're like,
0: yeah, that's true.
2: You know, it's like swap to the fourth degree with him at this point.
1: They turn one first round pick into three and then swap them and all kinds of stuff with that.
2: They are creative. And listen, they do a good job on the margins. Like, you know, we're talking about Gillespie, they got as a two-way guy and developed him. Jordan Goodwin he's kind of, you know, been a journeyman hanging on to the bottom of rosters. Oso Igudora, who's going to have to start at center for them, probably is a really nice player who was a second round pick. Like they've done some really good things around the margins. It's just it's tough to make big leaps when you've mortgaged so much of your future in terms of the draft capital and you're a super expensive team because of the big swings that you took.
1: If they make the play-in, they'll have done well. Agree?
2: Sure.
0: Yeah.
1: All right.
0: Sounds like that's the slogan for the Pacific Division, by the way.
2: Speaking of a team that's mortgaged their future.
1: Well, has it been mortgaged or has it been stripped?
2: Foreclosed.
1: Yeah. So, look, I don't know. We're not going to get answers this year, but the guys picked 5 through 8 in the draft. It was 4 guards. They're not all exactly the same, but 4 guards were taken in a row. Keaton Wagler taken 5th by the Clippers with the Pacers pick. Mykael Brown to Brooklyn. Darius Acuff to Sacramento. Kingston Flemings to Atlanta. Those 4 guys who go 5 through 8, that will be, you know, and the decisions that the teams have made, specifically the Clippers, who made the decision with Wagler, that is going to be legislated for years into the future. So, and frankly, with where the Clippers are, having a lot of flexibility with their picks, they have their Toronto picks now. How he looks this year is going to be important. Now, I don't think he's going to be a Rookie of the Year candidate. I think the Clippers see him as a guy who may blossom a little bit later. Like, I don't think you're going to see, you know, out of those guys, Acuff may be the guy who puts up the most points as a rookie. But mission number one for this year for the Clippers, Garland and Wagler, how do they look together? Because after this season, they have to make a decision on Garland, whether to extend him or not. And the Clippers are in position to have cap space next summer. And so, you know, I have argued, McMahon, people disagree with me because they keep calling the penalty a death penalty. I don't think it's a death penalty. I think the Clippers are definitely badly wounded, but I think that they can survive. And a big thing that will determine that is how does Wagler look with the top 5 pick and what do they do with this cap space that they've got coming to them? But one of the big things for that. And by the way, like, there's also Brandon Ingram. Now, I don't know when Jackson's going to roll this podcast out. I don't think Brandon Ingram is going to be 100% to start the season coming off of this heel surgery. Now, on media day, whenever that happens, I think we'll get an update from the Clippers. I'm not sure you're going to see Brandon Ingram 100%. However, at some point this year, I expect him to be fully back. And he's a factor, but it's the guards and the cap space for me, and that's where the Clippers' short-term future is.
2: It's not a pretty future, man. I mean, it would be much bleaker if they didn't get good lottery luck, you know, with the pick from the Pacers. You know, if this pick was a future pick and not the fifth overall pick who's going to be showing up for training camp and is on your roster. But, you know, this is kind of like where the Nets were after the KG and Pierce trade, where they just had so many picks out the door and there's no benefit to being bad. There's no benefit to bottoming out. Forget the new lottery rules. But there's no, like, they don't have control of their own pick for a long time. I don't, like, when's the next year they have it? I might be retired by then. They're going to have to be able to kind of build from, they hope, the middle of the pack. But, you know, we will see on the value of cap space as a team that's resides in sunny Southern California and has a lot of very generous team sponsors.
0: I don't know how generous they're going to be in the near future.
1: Less now.
2: But mainly, they've got to have Keaton Wagner emerge as a foundation player. Any hope for the near to relatively long-term future of the franchise starts with him being a bona fide, if not franchise guy, at least foundation guy.
0: Yeah, I mean, you know, they're going to have to make a lot of, like, philosophical, existential type, you know, questions in the next couple of years of how they attack this, you know, death penalty period. And I'm not sure we know who's going to be in charge of all that, right? I mean, are we considering what Trent Redden is, like, the interim right now? Is he, you know, Brian, you may know that, you know, how the evolving structure is, but I don't think they necessarily fully know what it's going to look like.
1: Well, Lawrence Frank is out for 6 months. He's not out for like 5 years. So Lawrence Frank will be back in charge before the end of the season. And the question is, do they want Lawrence Frank in charge long term?
0: Seems like there's some dynamics at play there.
1: That's true. And look, right now, Trent Redden is in charge. And, you know, whether or not the Clippers do anything during the season before the trade deadline, like, I'm not sure if that's something Trent's going to do. But right now, it's Trent Redden. Yes.
0: So, yeah, it's, you know, they got some deadline guys. Like, if they wanted to sell off at the deadline and try to, like, kind of reaccumulate some of their, you know, draft capital, like Max Strus at $16 million. Rui signed a 2-year 28, but the second year is a team option. Like, that's a maneuverable contract. He's been good. Derek Jones Jr. is on the last year of a $10.4 million deal. Like, you know, they could kind of, again, I think they have to be smart and strategic about how they attack the next several years. But, you know, there's ways to make them, you know, profitable years, even while you're kind of under this umbrella.
1: I don't know how profitable they're going to be. I don't know how many fans are getting at those games.
2: Productive years.
1: Ah,
0: productive. Good. There you go.
1: Sorry. I was taking you too literally.
2: It'll be profitable for Ballmer as long as Microsoft stock does all right. It'll be fine.
1: Yeah, I'm not worried about Ballmer's pockets.
0: I'm not worried about Kawhi's pockets either. After that latest extension.
1: Yes. Kawhi's post-career, he should teach players. All right. Thank you so much, Slater. Thank you to all of our producers. Tucker and Jackson are with us here. And thank you to McMahon. Thank you for listening and watching the Hoop Collective. We'll be back soon with another divisional preview.
2: Light the beam and adios, amigos.
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6: I'm Ed Benkin. We start with the deciding game in the American League Division Series in Cleveland. No runs and no hits for both the White Sox and Guardians as they move to the bottom of the fourth scoreless. And for the White Sox, they have barely touched the baseball. Gavin Williams starting tonight for the Guardians with 9 strikeouts over the first 4 innings. The only White Sox base runner came via a walk. Nothing White Sox and Guardians as they move to the bottom of the fourth inning. Out of college football, games in progress. In Alabama, it is Georgia leading Alabama 10-7. They are late in the second quarter. That game is on ABC. Right now at halftime on ESPN, Kentucky leading number 10 LSU 21-17. On ESPN Radio, late second quarter, number 19 USC leads Penn State 17-14. And late in the second, number 12 Utah defeated Kansas 14-7. Earlier today, the Red River rivalry. Number one team in the country went down. Oklahoma defeats Texas 27-24 as Tate Sandell hits a 47-yard field goal. Also, number 21 UCLA edged number 13 Oregon 17-15. Also, North Carolina upset Pitt, and Coach Bill Belichick said he was happy that everybody made a contribution in his team's victory.
7: You know, just all around solid team effort. Had a couple guys banged up, and guys are ready to go, step in for them, and played hard, played well. And so, really happy for our players.
6: Final was 21-17. South Carolina upsets Florida 38-29. Lenore Sellers, 4 touchdown passes.
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1: When you say, can the Cowboys defense stop anybody? 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
2: Daniels drops back to the 13, throws it to Bucky on the right side, reaches the ball to the right pylon, touchdown Tampa Bay!
3: Well, listen, it's a rookie quarterback on a short week in his second start. If they can't stop these people, then they're going to have some problems for the rest of the way.
2: Daniels takes a snap, they'll hand it. Coming near side, Abuka on the jet sweep, jumps into the end zone, touchdown Tampa!

0: played.
1: If you're Christian Parker, in no way, shape, or form can you go out there and let your defense embarrass you tonight against these people.
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0: Dashes behind the left side of the line and powers his way into the blue end zone.
3: 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Obviously Tampa to win to create drama and chaos tomorrow.
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6: 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The winless, previously winless, Tampa Bay Buccaneers beat the Dallas Cowboys in Dallas 24-16 behind undrafted rookie free agent Jalen Daniels at the quarterback position and Bucky Irving in Texas with a huge game, 165 yards, 241 yards allowed by that Dallas Cowboys defense on the ground. Along with Michelle Smallman, Chris Canty, Evan Cohen with you. Good morning, everybody. How are we doing today?
1: We called it. Dallas Cowboys on upset alert. We called it. Mm. We knew it was going to happen, didn't we?
6: You talk now, Smalls. You're just shaking your head.
4: I'm mad at myself that I took them off the untrustables list.
1: Yeah.
4: We have seen this coming from them. They've been up and down all season. We had questions about them. Why do we continue to believe in the hype that year after year surrounds the Dallas Cowboys?
6: Why the big head shake, though? What are you most... like? Because literally, we go to you just now, 2 seconds ago, and you're just shaking your head with the level of disgust. For anyone who doesn't know, Michelle is a Packers fan, not a Cowboys fan. Why already, a minute in, the big head shake?
4: Because there are certain things year after year that remain the same. And not being able to trust the Dallas Cowboys after they try and sell you that they're different, that this season is going to be different, is one of them. And I don't know why even for a second I fall for it, because I didn't want to buy into this hype. When they're talking about we're going to be in LA for the Super Bowl, book it. We're going to be Gotti, the greatest offense there is. Watch out. There's nothing more dangerous than an old man with money. I even was, as the biggest detractor of them on this set, for a second was like, oh, look at the way that the NFC East has fallen. The Dallas Cowboys could cruise to a division championship. And then a game like this happens where you're like, why for 1 second did I ever think it was going to be different?
6: I'm a little bit perturbed by a statement you just made. I'd like to fight you off. When you said the biggest detractor of the Cowboys, I went nuts last year and everybody fought me off on the idea of like, wait, why are we crowning Brian Schottenheimer and the Cowboys? They won 7 games. Why do we think they can go from 7 to the Super Bowl? There's somewhere in between. We are now bickering between the three of us as to who is the biggest detractor of the Cowboys amongst the three of us. There is a lot to get to with this. The word embarrassing is going to come up over and over and over again today, not just because of our analysis, but also because of a stadium worker screaming that at Dak on his way out of the game. But CC, 24-16, that was the score. How did the Buccaneers get this done? From an X's and O's perspective, before we get to the big picture on the drama around the Cowboys, how did Tampa get this done?
1: Well, let me say this. The Dallas Cowboys had their chances in the end of that game. In the fourth quarter, Dak Prescott and that offense was able to get it going. Dak Prescott, fourth quarter against the blitz, was 7-7, 104 yards, with a 118.8 passer rating. He was phenomenal against the blitz in the fourth quarter. The problem was the first three quarters against the blitz. He was 2 of 13, 31 yards, and 39.6 passer rating. It took him too long to figure out exactly what Ty Bowles was doing. And credit to that Bucs defensive staff, because they did a great job of mixing up the pressures. Dak said it in the postgame. They rarely saw the same look. And if they did, it was because the Cowboys didn't find a way to be able to stop the pressure. Right. They had a lot of guys in Dak Prescott's face, even though the sack numbers weren't there for the Bucs. They were able to pressure him. They were able to get him off his spot. And the Dallas Cowboys offense just wasn't able to adjust. Todd Bowles blitzed Dak Prescott on 20 dropbacks. He had perfect balance in terms of the types of pressures that he was calling. He had 10 man pressures and 10 zone pressures in 20 total blitzes. That is masterclass in terms of a defensive play caller finding a way to keep an offense off balance. And then defensively, the Dallas Cowboys, they have communication issues. But the bigger problem that Christian Parker is facing is effort. If you look at all of those Bucs runs, the explosive runs that they had last night, it wasn't just breakdowns in terms of the X's and O's and support and not setting an edge. It was guys not hustling to the football. Coming out of halftime when Bucky Irvin rips off a 70-yard run, go back and look at the tape. Kenny Clark is loafing. Same thing with Rashawn Gary. Donovan Ezeraku looks like he's doing a tango with Tristan Wirfs going backwards, spinning in all kinds of mess. There are guys there at the point of attack that are unblocked, that don't make the play, that miss tackles.
2: How do you explain that, though?
1: Well, either you're coaching it or you're letting it happen. So I put it on coaching. That's the only thing that it comes down to for me. If your coaches are condoning that type of play, that type of effort, then you're lost as a defense.
2: Yeah,
1: you're lost as a team.
2: I'm watching this back. Deron Bland, definitively effort on this play. The rest of them, on the play you're talking about, yeah, they're falling all over each other.
1: Huh. There are guys, they're unblocked. There are two linebackers for the Dallas Cowboys that tackle each other.
2: And that's not a good thing, you're saying?
1: No, it's not a good thing. But again, this all falls at the feet of the head coach and the coordinator. And it's up to them to fix it. And so far, they haven't been able to get it done. They've played five games. In four of those games, those offenses set season highs in terms of yardage totals. You are the get-right game for everybody in the National Football League. For every offense that is struggling to find their footing, they can't wait to play the Dallas Cowboys. They are circling it on their schedule. And for all of the excuse making that everybody will come up with, Cowboys, three games in 11 days, one of them being an international series down in Brazil. Okay, yeah, whatever. You had an undrafted rookie quarterback in his second career start on the road on a short week, and you couldn't find a way to get that done. That is a historically bad loss for the Dallas Cowboys. So when you say people are going to float out the term embarrassing, yeah, it was embarrassing. I don't give a damn that the other guys get paid too. Jalen Daniels is an inexperienced quarterback that was undrafted. And I get it, how you come into the league is how you come into the league. But he doesn't have a lot of experience.
2: Right.
1: And he looked like a seasoned vet out there. The Tampa Bay Buccaneers held the ball for damn near 40 minutes. If you're Christian Parker, you let that happen. You let that happen. I couldn't believe this stat when I saw it, Ev Smalls, but this is wild. Jalen Daniels is the first undrafted rookie quarterback to lead a winless team to a win in the common draft era. The first one. Ain't never happened before. Historically bad for the Dallas Cowboys.
4: How about them Cowboys?
1: Cowboys hadn't lost to a team 0-4 or worse at home since 1975. That's 50 years ago. So when there's an employee for the Cowboys that is mumbling, embarrassing.
2: Let me just jump in on this. No, let me say it.
1: It
2: wasn't an employee. I'm saying I presented it wrong.
1: Well, whoever it was, when there's a media member, employee, anybody that's around the team, that's around the locker room, that's around the players, that's calling it embarrassing, and the players take issue with it, guess what? It was embarrassing. And if you're taking issue with it, don't be mad at people calling it what it is. Be mad at yourself because you put it out there for the world to see. That was a primetime game. You put that on tape, not them. Hey, something got to change in Dallas. I don't know if it's firing Christian Parker, demoting Christian Parker. Something got to change because what happened last night is unacceptable. And ownership told you as much.
2: Okay, well, let's hear from the owner of the team. That is Jerry Jones. You reference it. Disappointed in the loss. Surprised how well Tampa ran the ball. But just for clarification purposes, my fault, not CeCe's on this. I said a stadium employee. It was a third-party contracted personal driver that was in the bottom part, the like basement area of the stadium by the locker room that I guess said...
1: Well, that's where the parking lot is.
2: Yeah. So then that person said it was embarrassed. There's video of Dak kind of looking at the person, staring them down. Then Dak talked to a security person that he was walking with who then went to try to find the person. I don't know what you're going to do to a person to say embarrassed. Like, that's their right to say that. But you referenced the owner of the team, Jerry Jones. Here's what he had to say postgame.
7: Extraordinarily disappointed. You really do need to get it done when it's there to take. And they basically were very physical. I thought both their fronts. Was really surprised at how well they ran the ball, how they ran it between the tackles. That was surprising. And we thought if they were going to run it, they'd do it outside. And I thought we'd put it on the quarterback's shoulders, their staff, their quarterback, all their players. Got a great victory here tonight. And it was a tough loss for us.
6: Something's got to change, you said, in Dallas. They have 10 days. 10 days now. Christian Parker, Smalls, I want to say, I could be wrong, he was on one of your power rankings, all the small things, something going into the season as like one of the hot names around the NFL as a defensive coordinator.
4: I think it was.
6: X-Factors, thank you. CeCe's already putting his job in question.
4: Could be an X-Factor, could be positive or negative.
6: That is true.
4: And by the way, you said this Dallas Cowboys defense is a get-right game for teams, they circling it? Good, because they have the Packers next.
1: There you go.
4: Glad. Well, good timing.
6: By the way, it is interesting what you're saying, because the Packers this week have the Bears without Caleb. The two of the guys that CeCe mentioned that were effortless last night are Packers guys, Kenny Clark and Rashawn Gary, who they got rid of.
4: Yeah, that's right.
6: And now Micah's probably not going to play in that game. But we got to dive deeper into this embarrassing thing. Because I don't know how they're going to fight off the idea that this is, whether it's a driver, whether it's Chris Canty, whether it's a player, how could you lose at home to a winless team and not say that you're embarrassed by that?
4: With a backup quarterback. A winless team with
6: an undrafted rookie free agent backup quarterback. By the way,
4: right.
6: That man is impressive.
4: You liked him for a long time.
6: Jalen Daniels, hire him. Like CEOs of Fortune 500 companies are looking at that guy and say, bring him in the moment he retires. He's impressive.
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1: We had a situation in the family yesterday that I need to bounce off Devin and Bubba to figure out who's at fault for what went down. So yesterday, we got a text in our family group chat, and all it said, it was from my sister. It was, "Dad just drank 2-month spoiled milk out of our refrigerator." So, Dad, walk me through exactly how the hell this happens.
2: So, my wife and I are at my daughter's house. She has two kids, like 2 and 1, basically. Going to be 3 and 1. And she's pregnant again, due in February. So we live 10 minutes from there. We're over helping occasionally. And when I go over there, I like to grab some snacks. It's great. Kid snacks around the house. So I grab a snack and I need to drink something. I open the fridge, and don't at me, I drink out of the carton, okay? So that's just the way it
1: is. First off, that's kind of a wild move. I get that she is related to you, but that's kind of a wild move at somebody else's house.
2: Yeah,
1: she's related to me. You don't know what Ben is not directly related to you. Her husband, who might use that for cereal, any untold number of things, and you're just drinking out of the jug in his house.
2: Listen, dude played football like we did. You used to sharing water bottles and everything. I think he's okay.
1: If that plays outside of that context.
3: Just grab a glass.
1: Bubba and Devin, is that fair or foul to start
3: absolutely
1: off?
3: Absolutely foul.
4: I hate that. My dad used to do that too, and I hated it.
2: Here's the thing. Ben, after playing in the NFL, is going to be a doctor. He's in residency, so he's never home, so he's never going to know. So I don't care.
1: Well, I mean, he knows now.
2: He does. So I ate a snack, and I need something to drink, and I open the fridge, and there's a carton of milk. And I just start chugging it. And I take a couple of chugs and swallow it, and I'm like, this kind of tastes like orange juice, like sour, like orange juice.
4: God.
2: And I look at the carton, and it says milk. And then I'm looking, okay, is it a funky kind of milk, soy something weird milk? And it wasn't.
1: Is this almond milk?
2: Oh yeah!
1: Is my dad's first thought is this one of your guys' newfangled milks?
2: Yes. Is this some sort of healthy milk squeezed out of an almond? I mean, you know. So and it tastes horrible going down. And then I look, and this is yesterday. So this is what, October 7th. I look and it says drink by August 24th.
1: No.
2: Oh,
1: no.
2: Yes. So I'm like, Sydney, what the? She's right there. I'm like, what the hell? She's like, oh, I used that a while ago to bake cookies or whatever. I said, and you just left it in there? She's like, well, why didn't you read the expiration date? I'm like, no. Absolutely not. You don't go into someone's fridge, even if I poured it in a glass and did it the right way. I'm not looking. You're assuming it's good milk. I'm not assuming it's a month and a half late and spoiled.
1: Didn't it smell? I'm more surprised you didn't catch a whiff of it.
2: I opened it and I chugged it. And when you're chugging, you're not breathing. And it was like the second gulp that I was like, oh,
4: that must have tasted.
3: I love how your rationale
4: bad.
3: Is when I go into someone else's fridge and I take from the carton, I expect it to be perfectly good milk.
2: Yeah, I mean, who expects a month and a half old milk past the expiration to be sitting in a fridge?
1: This is such a perfect embodiment of my father and his idea of boundaries. My dad just routinely blows past stop signs when it comes to normal human decorum. We were back at Notre Dame, and they've got this wonderful new art museum on the edge of campus. And me and my mom and our friend Jordy go over there, and we're walking around and checking out the museum. And at one point, we look over, and my dad is just touching the artwork. Like, my dad is a toddler, a 63-year-old toddler, who's just reaching out and touching statues and stuff in there. And we look over and we're like, what are you doing? This isn't your stuff. And his justification for this was, if it's not in a glass enclosure or does not have roping around it or something to delineate it from the public, in his view, you're allowed to touch it, which feels insane.
2: Wait a minute.
1: It goes directly back to this conversation.
2: Wait
1: about
2: a minute. Devin and Bubba, I asked the both of you, I'm in the museum, right? And there are actually things that are covered in glass, and there are actually things behind ropes. So I know I'm not touching those. Sure. So things that aren't, I'm kind of feeling what they feel like.
3: Well, why do you need to touch them in the first place?
2: Because it's different art and it's different structures.
5: Are
2: and
5: you I blind?
2: I wanted to get a feel of it. And there was no sign that said, do not touch. There was no rope around
5: thank
2: it.
5: Thank you, Bubba. It is 100% implied.
2: Why is
5: in
2: it implied?
5: An art museum that you don't go in here and touch stuff.
2: What it's if like, it's a touching museum?
5: Then it would say it would be welcome to the touching museum.
4: Do you have any signs that have to have up about do not touch for every painting?
2: Well, or just a one sign in the room that says "Don't touch the artwork." There wasn't one of those.
3: Oh, this looks like it'd be fun to rip.
2: And there was clear delineation of art pieces that were covered in a case or with a rope around it. And I knew not to touch those, but there were those that weren't so, and they were like different textures. So I'm like, maybe they want us to feel the texture, and I did.
5: You see, and again. The goal is here on ESPN Radio. My father is just routinely walking into things with the unbridled white man confidence of, oh, yeah, surely I can do this. We had a friend who had a house, wasn't at the house. My dad just walks up, tries to walk in the door. There are other people staying there, and he just walks in like he owns the place here. My mom is running down the street, terrified of being associated with my dad, who just does not understand the normal boundaries of society, and that one person's house, just because you know them, isn't yours if you're not there to just walk up in and check out.
3: Hey, you got milk?
2: Place was for sale. Didn't think anybody would be living in it when it's for sale. Found out that there was, and found out also they had a dog. Which I closed the door pretty quickly. And running the stop signs, let's not make it sound like I'm reckless. I only go through them quickly when there's no other cars around and there's no real reason to stop.
5: Dear God, I mean, this is just you guys see what I'm dealing with now. I'm so glad because you try and gaslight the rest of our family and make us feel insane for the art exhibit stuff.
2: Hold it.
5: Devin and Bubba, the voices of reason here. Like, I think the rest of America, at the Golix on Twitter, is my dad insane for going and touching the art in a museum?
2: Let's go back to the beginning of this conversation, which you have deflected. And Bubba and Devin, whose fault is it? About the expired milk.
3: I mean, listen, I am, my own family will tell you, I am anal about like the expiration date on anything. If I will look at that first. If it's like one day past, I'm like, oh, can't eat it, can't drink it. So I'm putting this on you. It gets past the smell test. Again, you're going in, you're taking it from the carton instead of pouring it into a glass. That's two strikes on you, in my opinion. I think this is on you. I'm sorry.
5: If you poured it into the glass, maybe you then see the likely clumps that have built up as this churtles out of the carton instead of slugging it from there. Bubba, you in the same camp here?
4: I mean, I gotta at least give Sydney one strike for leaving it in the fridge.
2: Yes,
3: if it was August. September,
4: I mean,
3: or something.
4: That's crazy.
3: August is insane.
4: August is ridiculous. But to Junior's point, it's a little wild that Senior did not even smell when you open the smell when you open it must have been terrible. So I think you're both in the wrong, 50-50 split. But Sydney gets at least one. Pretty big strike for leaving that in the fridge since August.
2: And bottom line is, I'm the one ended up on the toilet.
5: I will say,
4: it must have been terrible. This is
5: a situation where, you know, you have to look at learned behavior. My parents in their pantry routinely have stuff that's in there. When they moved out of their house in Connecticut, we were going through and clearing the pantry. We found spices, different things in there where the expiration date was from like the first Bush administration.
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2: You went all in on this, Michael Douglas, because there's a lot of your personal life in this.
18: I did. And then I started thinking, well, look, what about my films? I'm kind of got this image of sort of that gray area. You know, a lot of my movies always are struggling with the moral dilemmas of doing the right thing, but there's always that bad side of us, and will the guy make the right decision and all of that. And so I decided I got to go all in. If I'm going to write a biography and my life, yes, your work is your sort of major, but you have to also deal with the pain and the good side, the bad side. And so I started about 18 months ago, and working hard with Shane. Mostly I was living in Spain, and time change, we do 2-3 hours a day back and forth. And then I got really scared, because as opposed to a movie where you're playing a character, an actor, you know, your book, you're just laying out your whole story in your life. And so I'm just been shocked and surprised, and here we are. I'm going number one with a lot of bad stories. And
19: let's call them interesting.
18: All right.
19: You know, and so it started 18 months ago. So it's not true that you said, I'm not writing a book until the Knicks win a championship again.
18: No.
19: You started.
18: No, I was.
19: Brunson started.
18: No, the Knicks win was my motivation to finish. You know.
19: That's how great was that?
18: I was just old fashioned. Brought me back to Earl of Pearl Monroe and the Knicks of the old days. Walter Frazier, just total guts.
19: Yeah, and the fact that Walt Frazier was at some of these games too, right? And Brunson's doing this stuff for Ewing in a way, and for, you know, Frazier. Why I get goosebumps.
18: It's completed the generation and pulled it together.
19: Yeah.
18: Why can't the Jets do that?
19: Well, we're out of time. We don't have enough time to get into that. But yeah, I know, because you're a Jet fan from the Namath days, or something?
18: No? I was a Giants fan. I was Y.A. Tittle,
19: right.
18: Frank Gifford, and everything. And then Broadway Joe came on, you know, and that fur coat, that announcement on Super Bowl III, we're going to win.
19: Yeah.
18: And they did it. And I love these guys. They were fantastic.
19: Right.
18: And that was it.
19: to the current day.
18: Yeah.
19: I'm with you. All right. So your book, again, one hell of a ride, where all books are acquired right now. The number one nonfiction selling book on planet Earth. We have a game called there it is up on the screen right there, One Hell of a Ride. So we play a game called Celebrity True or False.
18: Okay.
19: Where, you know, we're wondering what's true and what's not about what's been written about your work, but you've written about your work. So instead of playing Celebrity True or False, we're going to play, is this really true?
18: Okay.
19: Okay. And then we, you know, it's a little high register. Where we're like, I gotta believe it. But still, we still have the production value, which we appreciate you as a producer, an Academy Award winning producer. Here we go. Celebrity True or False with Michael Douglas. Please hit it.
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21: The truth.
19: Sure, you recognize that voice? Yes, you recognize that voice of Jack Nicholson.
18: Jack Nicholson, sure.
19: And that's the way we start here. Is it true, really true, that you attempted to convince Deborah Winger to take on the role of Joan Wilder in *Romancing the Stone* over dinner with Danny DeVito, Jack Nicholson, and the director Robert Zemeckis? That happened.
18: No, but okay. there's you with an explanation.
19: Please,
18: for it?
19: Yes.
18: Okay.
19: Yeah.
18: So the studio wanted Deborah Winger for the role.
19: Okay.
18: And I had an initial lunch. It started as a lunch with her at the Lucy's Al Adobe down here in Los Angeles. Yes. And all I can tell you is lunch ended at about 6 o'clock at night, and I don't know how many margaritas later, and I was staggering out of there, and I didn't have a yes answer from her yet. Wasn't sure. Then Bob Zemeckis and I went down to Mexico to scout. You know, the scouting for the movie, for Romancing the Stone.
19: Yes.
18: And it's sort of like that movie that's read in the script, you know, Rome Burns, two words, which could mean 2 months. And Romancing the Stone, which we loved the script, but then when we got into the realities of mudslides, and this is before Greens, we saw it was going to be a really, really tough picture and very hard. And for Joan Wilder, the character. So, she was making terms of endearment in Texas.
19: Mm-hmm.
18: So Bob Zemeckis and I come up to Texas to meet with Deborah. And, you know, we're kind of scared because we've just been seeing, and we have starting another one of those dinners.
19: Mm-hmm.
18: And but she's not making a decision. And we're walking home after dinner. We're all walking home and feeling good. And you know how somebody go, oh, you, and hits you in the arm? Mm-hmm. Well, Deborah goes, oh, you, and she leans over and bites me. It bites me in the arm. Ow! Oh, it bites me in the arm. We laugh about it. We laugh, and I go back to the hotel room. I got, jeez, it's bleeding. And so I'm going, I don't know, man. I said, I don't know about the jungle, you know. And so I go back to the studio, and they want to get the update on how our location sound go and everything. And Deborah Winger says, well, how is it? I started crying. I said, I can't do it. I can't go to the desert with Deborah. You know,
19: she bit you in the arm just walking the streets of Texas?
18: Yeah. Well, I mean, it was, she did it in a fun way. Okay. You know, I mean, it was nothing bad about it. Mm-hmm. But we realized, so the studio executive had a neighbor next door. He said, well, this actress came over for a get a sugar the other day. Her name was Kathleen Turner. She just did a movie called Body Heat.
19: Oh, yes.
18: And she might be really, really, really good. And so that was how Deborah could not make a decision or she wanted to. And so Kathleen said yes, and that's how that came about. But no Danny, no Jack Nicholson, just...
19: No Jack, huh?
18: No Jack.
19: Okay. So were you obviously knew Jack from Cuckoo's Nest, right? Is that where you first met Jack Nicholson?
18: Yeah.
19: When he was on the set of...
18: Well, before that, but yeah, that was where we first met him.
19: Good Jack story. I know it's open-ended. What's a good Jack Nicholson story that you have, Michael Douglas?
18: A good Jack Nicholson story... Where do we start? Well, I guess the first really one we got was that he was late for rehearsal. We had 2 weeks of rehearsal up at the Oregon State Mental Hospital where we were shooting. And our cast, which was a mix of New York and L.A. actors,
19: yes,
18: were really into it. We had all the cooperation of the mental hospital from Dr. Brooks, who played the actual doctor in the movie, and he had arranged for actors to be in group therapy sessions mm-hmm. with characters that would match what their disease might be. Mm-hmm. We had actors sleeping the nights in their beds at the hospital. And I just remember, and Jack arrived the second week for the rehearsal, mm-hmm. didn't recognize any of these guys. And I'm watching him the first morning and he's, you know, when we break for lunch and he's looking all around. And finally he throws his tray and he walks outside. And I'm producer, I'm worried, oh my God, what's happening?
19: Yeah.
18: And I go outside, it's Jack, you all right? And who are these guys? Who are these people? He was sure they all were nuts. You know, they don't even break character at lunch. Nothing, they never break. But he's just Jack's magic is that he is more open mm-hmm. in front of a camera than he is outside in real life.
19: No kidding.
18: He uses the camera as an excuse to be totally vulnerable. And I think that's why he's such a wonderful actor.
19: Celebrity True or False here with Michael Douglas. True or False, the ending of Fatal Attraction was rewritten twice during the course of the movie being greenlit and made.
18: False.
19: Okay.
18: It was the end of the movie was changed once.
19: Once.
18: And that was when we saw the cut, the final cut, the picture worked like gangbusters.
19: Mm-hmm.
18: And without telling them the whole plot, remember this movie and everything else about this woman taking over. But in the movie, there was a fight that I have with Glenn Close with a knife. And she comes at me with a knife in the picture, and I grab the knife and I'm going to take it. And then the end of the picture was her, Madame Butterfly, was playing the opera. Mm-hmm. And the camera moved in, and she was sort of in a lotus position. And she took the knife, and she slit her throat and killed herself, but you knew that my fingerprints were on the knife.
19: Mm-hmm.
18: And so she won. She set me up.
19: Bonk.
18: So the audience, what had happened was, she had done such a brilliant performance and was so strong.
19: Mm-hmm.
18: The audience went, no, you gotta kill her. Somebody gotta kill her. You can't let her get away with this.
19: Mm-hmm.
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2: Oh, we know you got plenty to say about that colossal disaster failure involving the Dallas Cowboys losing to a winless, no longer winless Tampa Bay Buccaneers team. 0-4 coming in, 1-4 coming out. Say what you got to say at 888-SAY-ESPN, 888-729-3776. Because HD, I warned people before the season got started about the Cowboys defense. Oh, they got Christian Parker, the new defensive coordinator. They got these new guys and everything like that. They have plenty of new pieces. This defense is not going to be as bad as it was last year. You know what? They were right. They're worse. Each and every team they played this year has gotten at least 378 yards in total offense. They allowed a Tampa Bay Buccaneers team with an undrafted quarterback and Jalen Daniels to go 19 for 23 throwing the football. And then they allowed Bucky Irving, who's a really good running back, to get in touch with his inner Derrick Henry and run downhill against him for .165. They ran for over 240 yards of total offense. I warn people, don't look at different things and new things and say, now it's got a new shine. Out with the old, in with the new. They're right. They're not as bad as they were last year. HD, this defense is worse through week 5 in Dallas.
3: Freddie, I'll be honest with you. I never thought in a million years that the Dallas Cowboys defense could be any worse than they were a season ago. Right? I'm tapping the floor with my foot, ladies and gentlemen.
2: I'm cursing it. I was cursing the TV last night, the Cowboys fan.
3: I'm tapping the floor with my foot. This defense is underground from what they were last year. Last year, they were here, right here on the floor.
2: Right.
3: They are underground. I'm talking about you have to dig up a large amount of dirt to understand where this defense is at the moment. And Freddie, it's like that Public Enemy song, don't believe the hype.
2: Well, yeah.
3: Don't believe the hype. I tried to get you to believe the hype before the season started.
2: Yeah.
3: You stayed still. You was firm in your thought process.
2: Absolutely.
3: You said, I have to see it to believe it.
2: Mm-hmm.
3: But what I witnessed with my two eyes last night, one of the things or a few things that coaches should never have to coach from any type of player or unit.
2: Because you said they just want to get up, and I circled this.
3: Attitude, energy, effort. And it was not there last night. In any phase of the game, but I'm going to start defensively. Freddie, they had 14 missed tackles last night.
2: That's it?
3: 14.
2: I thought they had more.
3: I agree with you there. They allowed 241 rush yards and 2 rushing touchdowns. They had 4 penalties on defense that allowed the Tampa Bay Buccaneers to get first downs. And then they allowed the Buccaneers offense to be 7 for 13 on third downs.
2: Including one on 3rd and 21.
3: The 3rd and 21 is what really threw me for a loop. I'm sitting in my hotel room and I'm watching the game. I said, oh man, they got him, 3rd and 21. When Emeka Ibuka caught the football, I said, how is this even possible? But the time, the inability to, I would say, pressure the quarterback and sack the quarterback and get him on the ground.
2: Mm-hmm.
3: Jalen Daniels had all the time in the pocket to make the throw.
2: Absolutely.
3: But then to be so lackluster in coverage and not aware of the down and distance, keep everything in front of you, force the quarterback to throw the ball short, rally up and make the tackle. But even that's not a given because, boy, I thought it was as simple as see ball, get ball when we were all young and growing up playing Mighty Might, a little league football.
2: Uh-huh.
3: See ball, get ball, it's not relevant when you talk about the Dallas Cowboys and their defense.
2: Yeah.
3: So when I say don't believe the hype, turn it up for me, y'all. Don't believe the hype. Don't believe the hype. Anything that I told you about the Dallas Cowboys before the season and their defense, don't believe the hype.
2: Mm-hmm.
3: I was wrong.
2: I warned you. I'm going to give you a different Public Enemy song when it comes to Cowboys defense. They can't get up. They always get down. They're like 911, a joke in your town when it comes to the Dallas Cowboys and their defense. This is when you know things are this bad for the Cowboys defense. When Jerry Jones, the owner of the Cowboys, continues to be the voice of reason. But even Jerry Jones, I'm starting to have my limits.
4: Extraordinarily disappointing. You really do need to get it done when it's there to take. And They basically were very physical. I thought both their fronts. Was really surprised at how well they ran the ball, how they ran it between the tackles. And that was surprising. And we thought if they were going to run it, they'd do it outside. And I thought we'd put it on the quarterback's shoulders, their staff, their quarterback, all their players. Got a great victory here tonight. And it was a tough loss for us.
2: When Jerry Jones sounds like that, at this point, I know we're in bizarre world. Because normally, Jerry would be all about cameras here, microphones there, and saying this and saying that. He was like, look, because he knew the game plan. They shared the game plan with him. If they had executed that game plan, we're not talking about an embarrassing loss by the Dallas Cowboys, another pitiful effort by their defense. He said it perfectly. They have a rookie quarterback. We weren't expecting the bouncer to the outside, but why did we not make the adjustments? I'm not trying to speak for Jerry Jones, but when Jerry Jones is making sense, that's when things are really bad with the Dallas Cowboys and their defense.
3: Well, you have to be honest about what you're seeing if you're the general manager and also the owner of the football team, and that's exactly what Jerry Jones is doing. Freddie, Quinnen Williams is making a lot of money.
2: Mm-hmm.
3: I need Quinnen Williams to start showing up for the 2026 NFL season for the mm-hmm. Dallas Cowboys. Kenny Clark, where has he been?
2: Oh, he looks great.
3: He's been non-existent.
2: Yeah.
3: Deron Bland is making a ton of money. Yeah. They recently just paid him not too long ago.
2: He can't even keep his own feet in secondary.
3: The way Tez Johnson made him fall down on that explosive play on the second possession of the second half
2: mm-hmm.
3: for the Tampa Bay Buccaneers on offense was very, very shameful. And then you have an opportunity towards the end of the ball game to catch an interception and run to the end zone. And now all the offense has to do is get the 2-point conversion.
2: Right.
3: You dropped it. Yeah. That's what they paid you for. Yeah. They paid you.
2: He did everything right except catch the ball.
3: To catch the football.
2: Mm-hmm.
3: And returned it in the end zone for a touchdown. That was one of the bold, I would say, bullet points from your agency to Jerry Jones and Stephen Jones to pay you the money that they're paying you. Is that you intercept the football and you can take it to the crib.
2: Because he catches that ball. That's a pick six. No one's catching him. Not a soul. But that was a colossal, colossal failure again. It was a whole big pizza pie of failure. Slice here, slice there, slice everywhere. That's the kind of pizza they had last night that they served up to themselves. It's not just on the defense. The offense didn't play well after the first drive. The coaching at times, the decisions were lackluster as well. It was an embarrassment. And you know what, Dallas Cowboys? You earned this embarrassment. It's not just the defense being embarrassing. The offense had no imagination. You pointed this out today. By the way, he's Harry Douglas. I'm Freddie Coleman. It's still Love Friday, but we got no love for the Cowboys today. I'm Freddie and Harry on ESPN Radio, the ESPN app, and Sirius XM Channel 80. You said something today on Get Up as well that I couldn't wait to circle that, and I couldn't wait to bring this to now. Involving everybody, not just the Cowboys defense, everybody in the Cowboys. Energy and effort is non-negotiable. You said that this morning on Get Up, and you said, if I'm a coach, I don't care if I'm Christian Parker, I don't care if I'm Brian Schottenheimer, the head coach, or any position coach, if you see what you saw from that defense, or you saw from that offense, or not running the ball more enough when you ran the ball pretty well in that first drive, energy and effort is non-negotiable. So what are you going to do about it now if you're Dallas? Because now it's got to be about the point saying, man, we're not putting up with this issue anymore. Defensively, offensively, even coaches have to be held accountable with this whole thing under Brian Schottenheimer's watch. The way that this defense has continued to look porous week in and week out. I'm going to say it again. They played 5 games this year. Not one offense has had less than 378 yards of total offense. The only offense that did that were the Baltimore Ravens, who has a better offense than any other 4 teams they played. And they're the worst of the bunch compared to everybody else. You said it best. Energy and effort is non-negotiable. What kind of Jedi mind tricks that they better start playing with themselves to have guys play like they're supposed to play, whether a big money player or not a big money player.
3: I would also say from a former player standpoint, it's time for players to hold themselves accountable as well, too. And I get it. Like, from a coaching perspective, and Dante Whitner brought this up, we have so many coaches that want to be buddy-buddy with these players.
2: Mm-hmm.
3: And I'm going to say it as real and as raw as possible. I don't believe in kissing no player's ass. I believe when they aren't performing at the level they need to perform at, especially when they're making top dollar. Now, I'm not saying every time you have to light a fire and get into them, but when it's consistently happening over and over again and guys are being individuals and they are not doing what should be preached to them and coached to them on a weekly basis.
5: Sure.
3: It's time for you to deliver that message in a different manner. And you can't always be nice and buddy-buddy about it. It's okay to be real and raw. And if you're a teammate of these players as well, too, it's okay to call guys out. I don't care if you're a first-year player, second-year player, third-year player, or a 10-year player. I don't give a damn if you're a starter or you're a bench warmer. You should want your teammate to hold you accountable for what you're not doing on a consistent basis on that football field.
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7: 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News, interviews, special features, and an inside look at both teams. It's all coming up. So stay tuned as we go courtside for the Suns Report.
8: Good evening, everybody, and welcome to another season of Phoenix Suns basketball. When it comes to the place we are broadcasting live from, Mortgage Matchup Center, it has been a few months since the Phoenix Suns have played a basketball game here in this gym, but we are thrilled to bring you all the action of preseason game number 3 after a quick road trip to Detroit and Chicago. Here we are back in the Valley of the, well, it still is the Valley of the Sun, even though it might not feel like it over the course of the next 24 hours and the last few hours with the rain and the stuff coming from the sky. But TK, I know you're all right with that once in a while.
9: Yeah, once in a while rain. You gotta water the cacti and fill up the reservoirs for for everybody. So
8: it's good.
9: Yeah, a little rain every now and then changes it up. Turns everything green, especially the golf courses.
8: And we get to do our work indoors, which is
9: this
8: nice.
9: Is true.
8: So we're not worried about the weather out there. And we're also thrilled to have Walt Ellis back as our engineer. He is here for another season. We've got Lawrence Ellis, a couple generations removed from Walt, who's in studio handling all the action as our engineer tonight, or our producer and technical director. I should be specific about his role. And we're thrilled to have you with us on this Saturday night. There's so much going on this time of year. We understand that. So spending some of your Saturday with us to listen to some preseason basketball, we appreciate that. Let's talk a little bit about the fact that this is an 0-2 Phoenix Suns team in the preseason. However, it doesn't really feel that way, does it, Tim?
9: No, not at all. The starters have been really good. The first half, basketball has been good to watch. It's been fun to be part of. The biggest two takeaways for me are Jalen Green being healthy and Miles Bridges coming in here and fitting in like he's been here for a couple of seasons. And both things, of those things are something really to look forward to. So,
8: yes.
9: Yeah, the first couple of these preseason games have been fun to watch.
8: Super encouraging and stretches. And
9: yes.
8: Then, you know, if you didn't watch the games or you didn't get a chance to listen to our broadcast and you maybe just picked up a box score, you saw the Suns lost 124-117 to the Bulls at the United Center on Wednesday night, then you may not get the full picture. Now, we did get a chance to see the Bulls rookie Caleb Wilson do some things. In fact, he played pretty much throughout the game. The Bulls had younger players that they're going to have in bigger roles. And it was their first preseason game. They approached it maybe a little differently. But what'd you make of the way that the Suns approached it and just how they got out of there? Obviously, Miles Bridges rolling an ankle was not what anybody wanted to see, and he's not going to play tonight. However, the news was pretty good that
9: yes.
8: It's not a serious injury.
9: Yeah, one of the things that I would like to see more is like the incorporation of those young guys. Just don't throw five young guys out there. I'd like to see

0: and play like throw. Now there's no Miles. I'd love to see Koa Pete in the rotation tonight.
1: Yeah,
0: you know, along with Washir Fleming. You know, Washir is going to get minutes. He earned them, but it's the preseason, so it's not really about earned minutes in time right now. You want to find out. I'd love to see Koa Pete play with Jalen Green and Kamon Malawach and see how that rolls. I'd like to see Pat Spencer on the court with his three-point shooting to spread the floor a little bit. So that's just personally me. Obviously, the Suns and Jordan Ott are working on things in practice as well, so they may have, you know, picked up things, and it may not be that much of an importance to him. So other than that, that's what I'm looking for.
2: Well, I think you might get to see what you just asked for. With one exception, you won't get to see Koa Pete play with Devin Booker. You didn't bring that up, but
0: no.
2: I'm bringing it up
0: okay.
2: Because Book's getting the night off. Now, he's fine. Don't freak out there if you're heading to the game right now. Devin Booker ready to rock. He's just going to get a preseason game off. There's five of them.
0: Five of them,
2: and
0: yep.
2: So this was the plan going in, that these guys are probably not going to play all five of them. So we might see Booker and Miles Bridges on Wednesday night, the next time out, which is at the San Antonio Spurs, kind of a home-and-home thing here in the preseason. We're also going to see Victor Wembanyama,
0: yes,
2: who helped this Spurs team make it all the way to the NBA Finals, for those who might have forgotten.
0: Yeah, one of the things that I was really happy when I saw the schedule was the competitiveness of this preseason. You have Detroit, who was number one seed, great team last year in the regular season, kind of fell apart in the playoffs, but still had a very successful year. Then you have two games with San Antonio. And listen, Utah was tanking like nobody's business last year.
2: Yeah.
0: They've kind of gotten away from the tanking because of the new rules. They got to come out and play. And they're a very young, talented team. So I want to see where the Suns, you know, match up against them. So I like the makeup of this preseason.
2: Yeah, especially the way it shapes up with Utah being the last one. You know the Jazz are trying to flip that switch, and all of a sudden they are all interested in wins. So they're going to be ready to gear up as much as possible for when it starts for real. And the Suns are ready to do that too. You can just feel how eager they are to get to when it actually counts for real on October 21st when the Suns open it up on the road against the Portland Trailblazers. Now coming up next, as we continue to get you ready for the Suns and the Spurs, here in downtown Phoenix, we're going to talk about some of the newcomers that have made their way onto this roster, get Tim's take on how it is shaping up as we get closer and closer to tip-off and closer to the regular season, for that matter. We'll continue next on the Phoenix Suns Basketball Network.
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2: John, Tim, and Walt back with you from Mortgage Matchup Center in downtown Phoenix. Lawrence in the studio, and we're happy to have you with us on the Phoenix Suns Basketball Network, getting you ready. Game 3 of the preseason. Suns and Spurs first to two this week, because they'll play each other Wednesday night in San Antonio, Texas. That one will start at 5 o'clock tonight. We're just about a half hour away from getting it all started. And, Tim, we wanted to take a minute to kind of go through the roster. We talked about some of the newcomers when we were on the road in Chicago on Wednesday night and also in Detroit Tonight we get an opportunity to talk specifically about a couple other guys we didn't get a chance to get to. And one of them actually has snuck into the starting lineup.
0: Snuck
2: tonight.
0: In?
2: So
0: wow.
2: It's perfect timing. Luke Kennard. Now, a lot of talk in the offseason about the trade for Miles Bridges and the fact that the Suns sent Grayson Allen and Royce O'Neal to Charlotte in that trade. Well, they get Miles Bridges at power forward, but then they go out and they sign Luke Kennard. And I've seen a lot about this from around the league about people wondering how did that work and how did the Suns get Luke? Well, a lot of that had to do with what was going on here with that trade, and a lot of it had to do with what was going on in L.A.
0: Yes.
2: with Luke Kennard looking for a better opportunity, and he saw what was here and the potential of the opportunity with Grayson Allen moving on, and it was no secret that that's what drove him here to the Valley.
0: Not at all. So, you know, first and foremost, you love when high-value players want to be in your city with your team, and, you know, because of free agency, guys can take a little bit more, you know, more of a position in where they play. So great to see Luke Kennard. Listen, ladies and gentlemen, we're a little bit surprised what Grayson Allen brought to the game after he got here, and we saw him do all those things. I think you're going to be in a little bit of the same position with Luke Kennard. The other night against Chicago, came out, had three assists right away. He goes to the basket and finishes very well. And guess what? He's actually a better three-point shooter than Grayson Allen. Now, you lose a little bit of toughness, maybe a little physicality on the defensive end, but he gives an effort.
2: Yeah.
0: He works on the defense, and he's very smart, so his weak side defense is pretty darn good. But, Luke Kennard was a great pickup. Everybody was like, well, you just gave away Royce O'Neal and Grayson Allen. Who's going to make a three on your team? Well, you got the best shooter statistically in the NBA from the three-point line, so not a bad swap. And also picking up Miles Bridges, who helps out on the interior.
2: So 48% last year with the Lakers.
0: 48%?
2: On 245
0: That's
2: tries.
0: Not a small sample size, John Bloom.
2: He went 117 for 245. And now the Suns are going to ask him to shoot way more than that if he gets that opportunity. He's the third player in NBA history to lead the NBA in back-to-back seasons in three-point percentage. That wasn't last year and the year before. That was 21-22 and 22-23. I'm curious if Tim knows the other two, because you guys all share something. You all have last names that start with K. Luke Kennard is one of them.
0: Luke Kennard.
2: Tim Kempton also starts with K. But
0: okay.
2: You did not lead the league in three-point
0: shooting. I did not. They didn't let me shoot them.
2: Very close, but just didn't come up at first.
0: Not very smart, you know. that was one of the things that Paul Westphal didn't see the hidden talent of my three-point shooting.
2: And a lot of guys weren't shooting as much
0: true.
2: Back then. It was the times.
0: We bring this up all the time. Every team in the NBA last year averaged 30-plus three-pointers. That team that went to the finals averaged 12 attempts.
2: In 1993.
0: In 1993.
2: 12 attempts per game. And last year, across the league,
0: was over 30.
2: It is a different game.
0: Kyle
2: Korver is
0: Kyle
2: one.
0: Kyle Korver.
2: The other one's tougher to get. Jason Capone.
0: Oh, wow.
2: How about that? Those three guys are the only ones to ever lead. It's something about the letter K, I guess, that they're lighting it up from three.
0: There you
2: and
0: go.
2: And Luke Kennard, the latest one. Now, Pat Spencer, real quick, let's touch on him. This is the guy who, you know, he was the lacrosse superstar at Northwestern, spent an extra year in college, played basketball, and it's been enough to get him into the NBA, and he stayed. Now, he was at Golden State, and he was back and forth with their G League team until he really solidified a spot. He's excited to be here with this group as well.
0: Another three-point shooter, so someone that can spread the floor, someone that can handle the ball, and an IQ guy. Listen, Pat knows his role. That's probably the best thing about him, understanding what his strength and weaknesses are. And he's not trying to come out here and show everybody that I'm going to finish at the rim and dunk on you and I'm not going to beat you in a foot race. But you love his IQ and you love him coming off the bench in certain situations. Looking forward to both those guys playing.
2: Probably should see more of both of them tonight than we have through the first couple of games, especially with Devin Booker sitting this one out. All right, coming up next, we're going to take a look around the NBA scoreboard as the Suns report pregame rolls on.
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2: Welcome back inside Mortgage Matchup Center here on a Saturday night. John and Tim with you on the Suns Report pregame, getting you ready for the Suns and the Spurs. And right now, let's take a look at the NBA scoreboard here on this Saturday. There are a bunch of games going on. In fact, there are a bunch already in the books, TK. A total of 7 on the schedule, including this one here.
0: Yeah, we got the Clippers in Toronto playing. That one's a final. Toronto won that one 114-106. It was Atlanta over Indiana, 119-117. Detroit and Washington went to overtime, got a little physical. So it's not just Dillon Brooks, it's the Detroit Pistons.
2: Yes, it
0: and
2: is.
0: Washington won that game, 114-108. Minnesota is playing Miami. Philadelphia is at Boston. That one's getting close to wrapping up. Sacramento plays Golden State.
2: And, of course, we are here for the Spurs in the first of 2 games before San Antonio returns the favor and hosts Phoenix on Wednesday. That one starting at 5 p.m. with the Suns Report pregame getting underway at 4:30. Coming up next, it's time for tonight's scouting report with assistant coach Chasen Allen. That's straight ahead.
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2: For pregame, it is time for tonight's scouting report, and I'm pretty excited to talk to Chasen Allen because we haven't had a chance. We've been on the planes and the buses so far on a quick trip, but tell me how your offseason was, CEA, and what your mindset's like going into preseason game number 3.
13: Offseason went well, in market for the most part. I had a little win at the end of last season, so just spent the time in Phoenix, enjoying the area, all the things it offers in the surroundings.
2: Nice, so that's great to hear, and obviously family time is something
14: and I think everybody here to, you know, takes advantage of when we get that opportunity. How hard is it to make that transition when the season starts for you to lock in, or is it something you really look forward to?
13: No, I look forward to it. You know, you're in the gym with these guys all summer, and there was a lot of them in there this summer. I know you guys have heard it was 13 any given week, 13 guys in the gym. So now you want to see it pay dividends and them coming in and getting off to a great start here, even in preseason. You want to see the right habits continue and then carry over into the season.
14: Let's stay with that for a minute, because I think maybe some staffs might look at it and say, man, we got all these guys here. That means we have to work harder. But I don't feel that from you guys at all. It feels like it's such a positive across the board. Is that fair to say?
13: Yeah, we have the market to do it. We live in Phoenix, Arizona, so these guys want to stay in that area. And then just to have them in the gym, and these guys, you see them getting closer to one another, that those relationships building even stronger. So it's just fun for those guys to be in the gym and us working, keeping the energy and just rolling over into the next season.
14: No doubt. Now, one thing I wanted to touch on with you, I heard Jordan Ott talking about how he visited with the other coaches in the area, with Michael Fuhr of the Cardinals, went over and talked to Torrey Lovello of the Diamondbacks. And it was interesting to hear him talk about how he can learn from guys in other sports. They're more maybe comfortable sharing things because there's no secrets when it's across sport to sport. Do you have any guys like that in other sports that you have kind of learned from over the years that maybe you've taken pieces from? That, or maybe it is just basketball. You can tell me one or the other.
13: No, I'm I learn mostly from basketball, but I am I guess I pay a lot of attention to football, just like J.O. does as well. I'm a Raiders fan, so got to get up there and see the Las Vegas Raiders work out and go through some workouts in the offseason. So it was good to see that environment. You can learn from anybody. You can learn from any environment. So they do offer some tools that we even carried over into our practices.
14: Was that something for you back in the day playing too, where maybe football was in your mind when you're playing basketball or vice versa? Because I've talked to guys and they could use like a move that maybe was meant for one sport, bring it to the other and have some success that way.
13: Yeah, I mean, I played football growing up. My older brother played. He played for the 49ers, so I watched it from afar.
14: Same.
13: There. So I watched it from afar there. So, you know, you grow up in sports and you can relate all sports together and time in and see how it works for yours individually.
14: How does this staff, I know you've got the same group back for the coaches, but how does this group of players, do you think, differ from the one you had last year? Let's just talk about these two specific groups. Do you see a distinct difference, or do you feel kind of the same energy?
13: Yeah, just starting with the staff, it's really uncommon in this league. So to have a staff with the continuity to come back and carry things over, it's going to help us early on. And then just adding some new guys, new faces to the locker room, they fit right in. As you see early in preseason, Luke's shooting the ball, his ability to shoot the ball. Luke, of course, Miles, being able to play make, he's got some vision. Obviously, he does the things above the rim, so that'll be fun this year. And then we got Coa Pete. He's going to be fun. Likes to get downhill, can finish around the rim, so still learning the game, but he's in a good spot.
14: I got one more for you, because you just got finished working out with Jalen Green, and he seems like he's got a different energy this year. Last year was so tough for that young man. He hadn't dealt with anything like that before. Where do you see him going into this season?
13: Yeah, he's in a good place. He was one of the most consistent ones in the gym this offseason, so he took that body of work very seriously. Worked on his body, wanted to come back ready going into the year. So he's out here again. He's playmaking. He's adding that to his arsenal, but still the true scorer at heart. So just seeing him do these things here in preseason, seeing where we can continue to build with him going into the season.
14: Yeah, it's tantalizing, no doubt about it, getting just the glimpse in preseason so far. Good luck tonight against the Spurs. Thanks again for spending a few minutes with us on the radio.
13: All right, thanks, Will.
14: That's Jason Allen bringing us the scouting report. We'll be doing it all season long with the Suns assistant coaches, getting you ready for tip-off. And we've got more of the Suns Report pregame style with Tim Kempton straight ahead on the Phoenix Suns Basketball Network.
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2: Down the stretch we come here on the Suns Report pregame style, getting you ready for Suns and Spurs part one of the preseason. This is game three for the Suns, who started out with losses in Detroit and Chicago earlier this week, and now hosting their first preseason game, and this new group is out here. Now, we've talked about this, Tim, 14 returning players.
0: Yes.
2: Okay, but nobody over the age of 30. Dylan Brooks is now the unk. He's the oldest dude on this roster. January 22nd is when he turned 30, by the way.
0: Yeah, we're pretty close. Mine's the 25th.
2: Yeah, you're right. We're in the same range. Yeah. A couple weeks later, I come. I'm also in the Aquarian family. You got Luke Kennard, Dwight Brief, and Pat Spencer, all in the 30 club. Okay, all those guys are 30.
0: Yeah.
2: They all turn 30 in the summer, so June and July. After that, you got Devin Booker and Haywood Highsmith at 29. Book's going to join the club in 3 weeks. You know that, right? October 30th every year. It seems to be his birthday. And then you got Haywood Highsmith. He's going to turn 30 in December. This is a unique roster construction. The reason I'm pointing this out, you got all these 30-year-olds, right?
0: Yep.
2: And it'll be six of them once those two guys join the club this fall and winter. After that, you've got all these 20-somethings, and then you go down in the bottom end, and you've got a 19-year-old Koa P. It is unique because of, a lot of teams will go one way or the other. It seems like they've kind of spread the field here a little bit age-wise.
0: Well, what you like about the 30 and 29 and 20, you like the experience. You look at Devin Booker. What's this, his 12th season already?
2: This is number 12.
0: Yeah, so you look at it, in today's day and age, it's a different matchup. Yes. You love the youth. I mean, everybody 30 or under, so you love the youth, and you love the timeline that this team is on with the makeup of the roster, you know, the addition of players that fit right in with the timeline, and you do have some youth. Obviously, you look at Oso and Ryan Dunn, Kamon Malawach, Rashir Fleming, and now Koa Pete.
2: Yeah.
0: They're adding nice pieces so they get the experience along with these young veterans, if you want to call them that.
2: You know, you mentioned Oso. He is part of the most popular age group on the team. I didn't get a chance to mention. 24. That's the most popular age group. Six of them. Oso, Jalen Green, Kennedy Chandler, C.J. Huntley, Phillip Wheeler, and Mark Williams, who we won't see tonight, obviously.
0: Exactly.
2: But who still is expected to play a big role with this team moving forward, along with Jalen Green and the likes of the other guys we discussed, as they're all getting ready to take on the Spurs here tonight. We've got a lot to come, including the health update, starting lineups, and tip-off, all straight ahead on the Phoenix Suns Basketball Network.
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2: Game number three of the preseason, and we welcome you inside Mortgage Matchup Center for the first home game of the exhibition. John Bloom, Tim Kempton with you, along with our engineer, Walt Ellis, and our producer, Lawrence Ellis, inside the studio. Happy to have you with us on this Saturday night for a little NBA preseason action. And TK, it's the first of two against Victor Wembanyama and the defending Western Conference champion San Antonio Spurs, as we will visit the Spurs Wednesday night. But let's talk specifically about the Suns coming off of losses in Detroit and Chicago. They won't have Miles Bridges tonight. Had a little ankle turn, but it seems like it's not too serious.
0: Nope.
2: Devin Booker also with the night off. He is fine, just taking the night off for rest. But what do you expect out of this group tonight?
0: Yeah, I want to see the same kind of energy that they brought in those first two games. Love the first halves. Obviously, the coaching staff, the way their substitution pattern and people on the floor definitely help the other teams get back into it and come away with those wins. But so far, love the energy, love the effort, things to clean up, continue to get better on the glass, specifically the defensive glass, and take care of the ball. Got a little sloppy in both games with turnovers. Want to see that a strength this year where they're, you know, under 15. Keeping around, 12 a game would be awesome. In my opinion,
2: I mentioned it in the open. This is a Spurs team that made it all the way to the NBA Finals. I know you and I were marveling at how good they were all season,
0: yes.
2: So it wasn't a shocker that one of the top two teams, either they or Oklahoma City, would make it to represent the West. But how did you feel like they did once they got there, and what kind of learning experience did this young group get out of that?
0: Just like everything, there were a couple of instances in that series that I thought could have flipped it. First and foremost, they brought De'Aaron Fox to be a leader. That play was one of the biggest boneheaded plays I think I've ever seen at that level. You know, him going in for the layup where all he does is dribble out the other side, make him chase him down, take a couple of more seconds off that game. That, I think that would have made it 2-2, right?
2: I think you're right, yeah.
0: And obviously, just like anything, we talked about Jordan Ott getting better this season for the Suns. And I think their head coach needs to take a step. Mitch Johnson, you brought up a great point.
2: How about who they hired?
0: Who they hired, bringing Billy Donovan, who's had a lot of head coaching experience in this league, to be on the bench with Mitch Johnson. So I think they saw that as an organization, and I'm sure Mitch welcomed having Billy Donovan on the bench to talk about things on the plane, in practices, all the time that they get to spend together. Because, listen, just as you need the players to get better, you need your coaching to get better. And both these guys, Jordan Ott and Mitch, are young guys, so they're still on the rise with what they're learning as well.
2: No question. And Billy has that experience of having a handful of top-line players on a lineup and having to deal with how to roll that out. I think that's what Mitch Johnson's facing right now.
0: Yes.
2: A lot of talk in San Antonio is, are we going to see De'Aaron Fox start with Dylan Harper, who's been talking about how he should start? Remember,
0: yes,
2: he came off the bench as a rookie. Was phenomenal, but now he believes he should be in that starting five. Stephon Castle's not leaving that starting five. Devin Vassell is a big part of it, and then of course the alien Victor Wembanyama is locked in. So now they're going to roll that out. However, De'Aaron Fox not ready for preseason action yet. He's got a little hip soreness, so the Spurs fans were tantalized by the fact that was going to be the new starting five. They had to put it on hold because they played their first game against the Atlanta Hawks, and De'Aaron Fox was a late scratch. Right before tip-off, they decided not yet. And they ended up losing that one 123-116. That was their preseason debut on Thursday. So then everybody in San Antonio thought, oh, well, then tonight's the night. It's clearly going to be on ESPN. De'Aaron Fox is going to be the starting point guard with Stephon Castle and Dylan Harper alongside. No, it's not happening tonight either. De'Aaron Fox is not ready yet. So they're going to have to wait maybe till Wednesday. We still might get to see it. But how much do you think that dynamic changes with that starting five? Or do you think they were playing starter minutes anyway, so it's not going to make that much of a difference?
0: Yeah, all those guys that you mentioned were all up there in, you know, high 20s, low 30 minutes. So it's just a matter of how you manipulate them and who you put on the court together. And then, as we always talk about, game time and score, you know, games at end of quarter, end of half, end of game situations as to who's on the court.
2: And the other guy that we didn't mention, who is the one that would be removed from the starting five, is Julian Champagne, one of their sharpshooters on the wing. So maybe they lose a little bit of three-point shooting from that standpoint, but they also like having him come off the bench. They love having Keldon Johnson, the sixth man of the year winner, come off the bench, who's always been a threat in that role. And they still got some other veterans like Harrison Barnes playing a role. They also added Tobias Harris to this group. He's not ready to play either, dealing with a calf issue, but he's a guy that they expect to provide some great leadership and veteran just guy in the room to be good for this group. All right, coming up next, we're going to tell you the health update, and we'll get you the starting lineups and tip off around the corner here from Mortgage Matchup Center in downtown Phoenix on the Phoenix Suns Basketball Network.
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2: 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First for the hometown Phoenix Suns. They are dealing without Miles Bridges, who rolled his ankle in the game against the Bulls on Wednesday night in Chicago. It is not serious, but he will not play tonight. They are also without Mark Williams due to the left shoulder surgery. They'll have him out for several months. And Devin Booker is going to sit this one out just for rest purposes. Meanwhile, for the San Antonio Spurs, they are without De'Aaron Fox, who has some soreness in his hip. Tobias Harris dealing with a calf injury. Jaden Quaintance, the former ASU Sun Devil, has a knee issue as well. We'll come back and tell you who's in. Starting lineups and tip-off next.
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2: 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First for the visiting San Antonio Spurs, who just went 62-20 last season. They were 29-12 on the road under head coach Mitch Johnson, and of course lost in the finals to the New York Knicks 4-1. Representing the Western Conference as the champions in this past season. Now Mitch Johnson in his second season as the head coach, assisted by the newly hired Billy Donovan, along with Corliss Williamson, Mike Noyes, Scott King, and Matt Nielsen in the backcourt for the Spurs tonight. It's Dylan Harper at 6'5", 220, year number two out of Rutgers after a first-team all-rookie performance last season at 69 games played and averaging just under 12 points a game. Stephon Castle joins him, 6'6", 220, year three out of UConn. Devin Vassell at one forward at 6'5", 205 in his seventh year out of Florida State. And Julian Champagne, the other forward, 6'7", 215, year five from St. John's. Victor Wembanyama, the reigning defensive player of the year, is the starting center at 7'4", 240, his fourth season out of France. Now for the hometown Phoenix Suns, last season, 45-37 under head coach Jordan Ott. They were 25-17 here at Mortgage Matchup Center. And Jordan assisted by the same folks he was last season. Jesse Mermis, Damari Carroll, Brian Randall, Chasen Allen, John Little, Mike Muscala, Sean Dwyer, and Mateen Cleaves. And in the backcourt for the Suns tonight, it's Jalen Green, 6'4", 186, year six out of the G League Ignite program. Luke Kennard will make the start, 6'5", 206, year 10 from Duke, as Devin Booker sitting this one out to rest. Dylan Brooks is at one forward, 6'6", 225, his 10th year from Oregon. Ryan Dunn the other, 6'8", 220, year three from UVA. That's Virginia. And come on, Malawach is the starting center, 7'2", 250, year two out of Duke. He will oppose Victor Wembanyama at the center court logo with one of the tallest center court matchups you'll see all season, 7'2", and 7'4". And our officials tonight, Justin Van Dyne, John Butler, and Tyler Ricks. It'll be Justin Van Dyne tossing up the opening jump ball, won by Wemby into the backcourt. And dribbling from right to left is Stephon Castle with Ryan Dunn all over him defensively. And that's how this game begins. Wembanyama gets it left side, hands it off to Vassell. Now he throws it over the head of Victor Wembanyama, and it goes out of bounds into row three, so the Suns will get it on a turnover.
0: Yeah, good pressure out front. Makes San Antonio think.
2: If you're going to throw it high enough for it to go over the head and stretched arms of Wemby, you've got to throw that ball pretty high. Jalen Green holding on the logo. Throws left side to Luke Kennard. He's guarded by Champagne. Brings it down to his knees, then bounces it to Malawach, top of the arc. Hand it off to Green, set the screen. And Jalen probing the defense. Step back jumper from the free throw line is nothing but net for Green. And the Suns have the first points of the night.
0: Yeah, I like the Suns, and I'd like to see it all year when they play Santa. Get Wembanyama involved out on the floor. Make him involved in those pick and rolls, so he's got to move his feet. Just can't sit in the lane and pick out when he wants to block shots.
2: Right now he's dribbling, and then he gives it up to Castle, who drives, throws it high in the air, and Wemby comes down with it to jam it home on the other end of the alley-oop. Tied at two. We're a minute five in here in quarter number one. Green on the crossover dribble, got it knocked loose, and he was the last to touch it. Went off his foot out of bounds. Wemby bothered him on that crossover, and now gets the inbounds pass and will handle the basketballs. He can do that very well as well. Malawach defending Wembanyama, giving him a few feet beyond the arc. Now he crosses over to his left. A couple dribbles, step back jumper on the way. No, off the back rim and up high for it is Ryan Dunn. Here comes Brooks quickly up the right wing. He stops beyond the arc, fires a three over Wemby that's short. And coming up with it is Harper, quickly wheeling into the forecourt. He gives it off to Castle, who goes strong and jams it with a double pump jam. And then hangs on the rim for effect. Stephon Castle with all the athleticism anybody could possibly want. He showed some of it off there. Now Brooks a step back three. That time he's able to connect over Wembanyama and give the Suns a one-point lead.
0: Yeah, Mitch Johnson not happy with that as he calls a quick timeout. But great job by Dylan Brooks attacking Wembanyama in the transition. He's well below the three-point line, so Dylan stops and makes it.
2: So just a minute 50 into this one, and Mitch Johnson and the Spurs stop it with a timeout. 5-4, Suns lead it, and we're back after these messages.
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2: 10 minutes and 10 seconds left to play. Quarter number one here at Mortgage Matchup Center. Welcome back inside the gym. John Bloom, Tim Kempton with you, along with Walt Ellis, our engineer. Lawrence Ellis, our producer in the studio. 5-4, the Suns lead the Spurs, and Dylan Brooks just knocking down his second three attempt of the night. It's his first make, and now he will get back on defense along with Ryan Dunn, Jalen Green, Luke Kennard, and Kamon Malawach as the Spurs inbound the basketball from our right, and we'll work right to left. We're back to live action. Castle dribbling it up against hard defense from Ryan Dunn. He gets a pick from Wembanyama. Dunn fights through it and stays with Castle, who dribbles on the logo with 10 on the shot clock. Bounce pass to Wemby on the right side. Man-man defending. Now they throw it left corner to Harper. Penetrates, then pulls up for a jumper and banks it home off the window. That was a pretty looking J from Dylan Harper.
0: Sure was. Thought he should have played more in the finals against the Knicks.
2: You were not alone in that thought process. Heard that a lot from folks. As Malawach gets it at the top of the arc, hands it off to Jalen Green. He dribbles with Champagne on his hip, then pulls up in the free throw line and hits another mid-range jumper without drawing iron.
0: Yeah, and as you said, they controlled him on his hip the whole time and just patient, got the shot that he wanted.
2: Looks so confident out there, doesn't he? Jalen Green is now, speaking of confidence, Stephon Castle drilling a three on the right side. Put San Antonio back up to 9-7 with 9:10 left. Quarter number one. Dylan Brooks posting Castle on the near sideline. Backs him down. Takes him down into the right block. Spins to the baseline. Fades and knocks it down. What a shot for Dylan Brooks.
0: One-on-one in the low post. Dylan Brooks going to work.
2: His numbers in the isolation were really strong last year. And he's looking to do more of it, clearly, with that attempt against Castle. Now Wembanyama on an isolation play. Little running, driving shot. Draws the foul on Malawach. And Victor will head to the free throw line for a couple with 8:51 to go in the first. We're tied at 9. And tell me how you feel about this young man, his development. He's just 22, and he has gotten increasingly better in his first few years in the league, hasn't he?
0: Yeah. First of all, the size and skill set is just so unique. You know, we talked about Porzingis being the unicorn. Definitely one up the unicorn. And
2: whatever that would be, he's that. Yeah, the alien. I know a lot of people like calling him that.
0: It's kind of interesting, though. Obviously, he wants to play away from the basket.
2: Yes.
0: I would have at least a half dozen possessions a game where I at least get him in the low post.
2: I agree.
0: You know, I think they're doing a disservice to their team and to him just to create that presence in the low post.
2: He makes one out of two at the free throw line. 8:40 left in the first. Suns have it down one. 10-9 as Kennard drives the lane. Stops at the free throw line. Backs it out to Green on the right wing. He penetrates on Harper. Steps back for a deep three. Missed it off the rim just as the shot clock was expiring. And Wembanyama hustles the other way. Swings to Vassell, but he was out of bounds before he drilled the three from the right corner. And it'll turn it back to the Suns.
0: We talk about the Suns being able to get it and go. That's Victor Wembanyama off the glass.
2: And like what, two dribbles is
0: what
2: it takes him to get
0: up
2: from
0: the court.
2: One end to the other. Malawach gives it up to Brooks on the logo center court. He drives, gives it back to Man-Man, who fumbled the ball but got it back. Flips it to Kennard. Three on the way. Yes, sir. Luke Kennard does not need a whole lot of time to release that three. And he showed it off there, getting it from Man-Man and drilling in the far side. 12-10. Suns retake a two-point lead. Wembanyama on a drive. This time floats one up over his shoulder. He missed it. And Man-Man really contested that. The other way, Dunn hanging, missing the runner as well. Kennard comes up with a loose ball, swings to Green. He's open for three, and he knocks it down.
0: What an effort. Yeah, what an effort by the Suns. Getting up the court, getting an offensive rebound, and there we go, another turnover.
2: Poke away by Dunn, and it goes right to Green. Now he lobs it to Jalen, but it's knocked out of bounds by Wembanyama. And the Suns will keep it with 19 on the shot clock. But how about this up-and-down play?
0: Yeah.
2: Fans enjoying it.
0: Love the pressure that the Suns are using in the preseason, you know, up the court. Got to think that as much as they're using it, it's going to continue throughout the regular season.
2: Luke Kennard inbounding, gives it to Green. He's open for another three, and he hits another three. Jalen Green is feeling it early in quarter one. He puts the Suns up 18-10 with 7:20 to go. Now Wembanyama dribbling over on the right side. Green up to 10 early points of the Suns' 18. Harper over on the right wing. Elbow jumper, no good. It rolls off, and Malawatch with a man-sized rebound there in front of Wembanyama. Now he gives it up to Dylan Brooks. Into the forecourt comes the villain. Hands behind his back to Kennard. Around a Malawatch screen. Gives it up to Kamon.
0: Oh, gets what it back ball movement.
2: Off the window and in. The reverse layup goes. It was Malawatch to Kennard on the give and go. And Luke finished at the rim. But how about the touch on the pass, as you mentioned?
0: Kamon Malawatch. Nice little give and go between him and Luke Kennard.
2: Now the Suns doubling the Spurs all of a sudden, 20-10. Wembanyama trying to fight through Malawatch, but he beat him up strong. Vassell spinning on Kennard, misses the jumper from the free throw line, and Malawatch has another rebound, his fourth. Here comes Brooks into the forecourt, dribbling on the right wing, takes it to the corner against Harper, gets passed into the rim, double pump layup, no, but he got fouled, pushed to the ground. And Dylan Brooks will head to the free throw line to try to add on to the 10-point Suns lead.
0: And again, we talk about Luke Kennard. That was a heck of a defensive stop on that last possession. Just staying in front. You don't have to, you know, everybody think you don't have to make great plays. Just be solid.
2: Yeah.
0: You know, stay in front of your responsibility. Make him make a tough shot over an outstretched hand. That's what he did, and the Suns are off to the races, off the rebound.
2: Yeah, I love the point you make. He doesn't have to go out and block a bunch of shots or get a bunch of steals. If he can defend strongly without fouling, that's going to be enough.
0: And the whole idea of keeping someone in front of you so someone doesn't have to come get that rotation, you know, help out, get that rotation. Now you're chasing the ball around that three-point line as teams like, you know, The biggest set in the NBA right now is draw and kick.
2: Yep.
0: Everybody wants to get in the paint, draw a second defender, and kick to someone open on the three-point line.
2: Both free throws good, and now the Suns lead it by 12, 22-10, and Dylan Brooks is up to 7 points here in the first as he continues to score the ball well. He had 24 in that game in Chicago. Now Keldon Johnson has entered the game for the Spurs with Luke Kornet, and Johnson was starting to post on the right elbow, and the Suns get whistled for a defensive three-second violation. So Devin Vassell will shoot the technical. Also, former Arizona Wildcat Carter Bryant, the second-year pro, is out on the floor now for the Spurs. And Vassell's free throw is good, so it's 22-11. Suns lead it with 6:14 to go, quarter number one. We're in preseason game number three. And the first of two at home. The Suns will host the Utah Jazz on Friday night, 7 o'clock start of that one. And that's the preseason finale. Here's a pass down low. Kornet gives it out to Vassell for a jumper, and that one rims off. Rashear Fleming just checked in for the Suns with Jordan Goodwin and Oso Iguodaro, and Fleming grabs the first rebound of the night for him, and now Green gives it up to Goodwin on the far side. Gives it back to Jalen with 14 to shoot. Oso, hand off to Green, goes baseline, lobs it to Oso. He picks it up, throws it off the rim, no good, with a little left-hand push shot. And Castle is there for San Antonio, driving into Brooks. He stops at the dotted line, draws the whistle, can't get the shot to fall, but the foul is going to go on Dylan Brooks, I believe. Dylan's arguing his case with Justin Van Dyne.
0: Wow, they're going to give him two.
2: They say he already gathered. And we're seeing the slight push by Castle with the off arm, but they're going to say that's feeling or firming, Tim. That is not force or full extension. Okay, those are the four F's. We're talking points of emphasis, Walt Ellis.
0: Oh, you haven't been with us yet. Justin Van Dyne got it fixed. He had took another step. So no free throws. It's out on the sideline.
2: That's a good call. Thank you.
0: Yes.
2: Justin. And he's illustrating now the call to Devin Vassell, so he knows what happened. 5:42 to go here in the first, and they're mopping up spots on the floor. And now we'll get back to live action with 18 on the shot clock. Spurs have it. Suns have a double-digit lead, 22-11. Stephon Castle on the drive around a screen from Cornette, but he was moving all over the place, screening two players, and they're going to call that an offensive foul.
0: That was more of Castle just running behind him like an offensive lineman.
2: He was a pulling guard on that play.
0: Exactly.
2: Castle, two guys out at once.
0: Castle got picked up that foul on his big man.
2: That's good tape if you're trying to get a job in the National Football League, Luke Cornette. Be a different-sized offensive lineman with that height. Dylan Brooks gets it, throws cross-court to Green. He's open for another three, and that one rims off from the right wing. Cornette's able to grab the board, and then a foul on Oso Iguodaro. That'll be the first on Oso, 5:24 left. And before the Spurs inbound, let's pause 10 seconds for stations to identify themselves along the Phoenix Suns Basketball Network.
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2: Well, the Spurs did try to inbound the ball, but Jordan Goodwin's playing right now, so it's not easy to do that. He knocked it loose. Now they're going to try again. Vassell lobs it. Keldon Johnson had to struggle to grab it. Now he does and dribbles ahead against pressure defense of Dylan Brooks.

0: step, swatted away by Goodwin, out of bounds. It'll stay with the Spurs, but Jordan Goodwin showing off those hands again.
1: Tenacity, hands, energy. Jordan Goodwin, fun to watch.
0: It's just pinned constantly. Right at the end is where it is. If you're looking at like a odometer or whatever you want to call it, this Jordan Goodwin's like meter is pinned at all times. Inbounds pass to Harper, gets it to Harrison Barnes, who just checked in for San Antonio. He dribbles across the floor and hands to Keldon Johnson. Penetrates on Oso. Got tied up for a second by Goodwin, who put his hand in the cookie jar, and Justin Van Dyne was there to blow the whistle. So Goody gets called for the foul. It's his first.
1: Jordan got him on the wrist there a little bit.
0: So Harrison Barnes will do the inbounding. He's out there with Cornette, Harper, Johnson, and Bryant. Barnes holds above his head. Gives to Harper between the rings. He gets a screen from Cornette. Drives on Goodwin. Fakes the shot. Gives it back out to Barnes with eight to shoot. He steps back. Fakes a three. Then shoots the three over Green. That's no good. Rebound tapped out by Cornette. It goes right to Jalen Green. Quickly into the offensive end comes Green on the right wing. Finds Jordan Goodwin and gets it back. He hands it right to him. McCarter Bryant draped all over him. Green driving on Bryant to the right baseline. Finds Oso at the free throw line. Back out to Goody. He's open for three, and he got it. Jordan Goodwin connects from downtown. The Suns have made 5 of 7 from deep here in the opening frame. They lead it by a dozen to show for it. 25-13. Under 4 minutes to go. Harper on the drive. Scoops and scores at the left hand as he drove strong on Oso Iguodaro and got him underneath the basket. 25-15, Suns by 10, 3:45 to go in the first. Brooks spins around a screen from Oso, takes it to the free throw line, fades from there, and in and out, no good. Rashear Fleming jumping up and down to try to tip it, keeps it alive to Goody. He dribbles to the right corner, shoots another three, and hits another three.
1: Oh, man, just energy. The ball just naturally comes to him.
0: And what's great is that all his teammates know his three-point celebration. So as soon as that one went in the air, I saw all of them doing it before he even fell through, including Kamon Malawach, who was standing right behind Goody. Now a jumper's up and good for the Spurs. Dylan Harper, who's starting to heat up. He's got six, and it's 28-17 Suns. 3:05 left in the first. Brooks swings to Green, penetrates around Bryant, hangs in the air, scoops and scores off the window. What an acrobatic move by Jalen Green.
1: Luke Cornette's big, but he's not Victor Wembanyama. Smart move by Jalen Green attacking the rim there.
0: He's got a game-high dozen here in the first. Now Barnes left all alone in the left corner, and he'll hit the three from there. The veteran Harrison Barnes still sharp shooting from outside, and he brings the Spurs back within 10. We get a timeout on the floor. 2:45 left in quarter number one. It's the Suns 30 and the Spurs 20.
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4: 2 minutes, 45 seconds left to play. Quarter number one, Suns up on the Spurs 30-20. And I will say the one consistent thing we've seen here, and this is now game three of the preseason.
5: Yes.
4: First quarters, we have seen some highlights, haven't we?
5: Yeah, we've seen the Suns really be ready. And it's a great way to approach the season. And, you know, every game is a building point. So to see it consistently in the preseason, you hope that it carries over to the regular season, that they're able to start games like this.
4: And unlike, you know, maybe some other sports, I'm just going to point football, you know, you don't see a lot of your starters even playing at all. Here, they're actually playing, the guys that are going to play during the season. And we've got Colin Gillespie on the floor now with his fellow killer G, Jordan Goodwin, who gets it into the lane. They get it to Gillespie, open for three. That one rolls off, but Fleming up high to bat it back to Goody. And now Kennard resets at the top of the arc. He drives, gives to Oso, gets it back, tries the three, and buries that three on the right wing. Luke Kennard, two up and two down from downtown. He's got eight, and the Suns are up 13.
5: You mentioned it the other night, the Luke Kennard and Oso Iguodaro, you know, relationship and connection. It's already, you know, been on display here two times this evening.
4: And it's going both ways. It's Luke setting up Oso, and Oso just set up Luke. And now Luke gets the rebound off a miss from Victor Wembanyama. Suns trying to add on to the 13-point lead. Minute 50 to go in the first. And, yes, the Spurs are playing Victor Wembanyama here tonight. Here's Kennard pulling up and hitting another jumper. This one from the right elbow as he was floating to his right, showing that southpaw shot across his body. That's not an easy shot.
5: Not at all. Luke Kennard. People are going to like what he brings to the Suns this year.
4: 10 quick points in 6 minutes tonight on 4 of 4 shooting. He also has 2 assists and 2 rebounds and playing some good defense to go along with all that. Dylan Harper gives to Kelvin Johnson. Now Wembanyama had it stripped by Gillespie. Here comes Colin into the forecourt. Suns get the steal with under 90 seconds in the first. They've got a 15-point lead. Gillespie trying to add to it, and he missed the three, but he's going to track down his own miss beyond the arc. He gives it to Oso, gets it back, but then stepped on the out-of-bounds line. And it'll turn it back over to San Antonio.
5: Love the effort. Suns continue to gobble up those long rebounds.
4: So the five guys on the floor right now. Oso Iguodaro, Rashear Fleming, Luke Kennard, Colin Gillespie, and Jordan Goodwin. And Harper brings it up from right to left. Finds Wembanyama at the free throw line. Gives an up fake to Oso, then drives him to his left. Oso stays strong. Now Champagne for three, and that's good in the left corner. And that's what Julian Champagne brings to the San Antonio Spurs. Can't leave him open the corner. He'll drill it. It's 35-23. Suns lead by a dozen with 50 seconds left in the first. Kennard left alone again for three, and that one just rimmed off. Victor Wembanyama grabs it. That was online, but Kennard's first miss of the night. Harper dribbles right wing, under 40 seconds to go in the first quarter. Harper on the drive, got bumped by Fleming, and a foul will be called before the shot.
5: I thought they weren't given the head bob. You know, we talked about points of emphasis and meetings with officials. They were going to not pay attention to the head bob, and that's exactly what Dylan Harper gave the official on the baseline.
4: And he is going to shoot two after the foul on Rashear. Harper, second year out of Rutgers, taking his time at the line, puts the first free throw up and in, and now has 7 points on the night to go with a couple of assists. And again, it was his comments in the offseason that started the whole thing with Spurs Nation wondering if he'd be starting this year in year two. And the answer to that is yes. However, we haven't seen him start along with De'Aaron Fox yet because Fox is sidelined right now with some hip soreness. 35-25 as Harper hits them both. 35 seconds left in the quarter as Gillespie brings it up from left to right. Crosses the timeline with a right-hand dribble. Collin, guarded by Harper. Gives him a little bit of a shove to get some space. Now Fleming comes to set the screen. He slips it with 10 seconds to shoot. Gillespie to his left. Throws right side Kennard. 5 seconds to shoot. Luke on the drive. Gets baseline. His pass deflected and stolen by Wembanyama. He brings it up with 10 seconds to go in the quarter. Stops and uses the clock here. The shot clock off. Harper to his left. Throws it off the hands of Wembanyama. It's going to go out of bounds. And the Suns will have 2.7 left to get a shot off. And they're in their offensive end.
5: Suns doing a nice job pressuring the passer. You've said they've thrown it past Victor Wembanyama two or three times here already. A lot of that is due to the pressure on the passer.
4: So Fleming to inbound, far side, holds at his hip. Now above his head, bounce to Kennard. He takes a dribble to his left, throws up a three, and missed it short at the horn. But at the end of one, Suns with another impressive early quarter as they take a 10-point lead led by as many as 15. 35-25, quarter two, coming up next.
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4: One quarter in the books here at Mortgage Matchup Center. It's the Suns 35 and the Spurs 25. Tim Kempton, that was a fun quarter.
5: Yeah, impressive quarter again. 35 points, 54% shooting. You got 8 assists on those 13 buckets. You only turned the ball over 3 times. You've got a bunch of guys involved. Nice rebounding, 12-6 over the San Antonio Spurs. Another impressive opening quarter.
4: Got the starting backcourt lighting it up. Jalen Green, 12. Luke Kennard, 10. And they are combined 9 of 13 from the floor and 4 of 8 from 3. But right now it's Gillespie and Goodwin out there with Iguodaro, Dunn, and Kennard. Luke gets it from Collin, gives to Oso. He'll throw it down with both hands on the baseline. How about that action?
5: Yeah, and again, it's Luke Kennard using movement, coming off the screen, getting Wembanyama involved. He's got to make a decision, then a nice little pass, and then Oso doing the work, finishing at the rim strong.
4: Third assist of the night for Kennard as now they get a deflection and knock a ball loose. Colin Gillespie comes up with another steal. Brings it up the right side. Suns by 12, 37-25. Goodwin gets it from Colin. Dribbles right wing. Now he's going to try a three. Wembanyama jumps at it, blocks the three-pointer. Now he's alone in the forecourt. Castle gets it to him, and he'll just easily jam it, barely even jumping to do so. Victor Wembanyama making plays on both sides in a way that very few, in fact, no other humans probably can. Here's Goodwin, a step-back jumper blocked from the side by Carter Bryant. Wembanyama comes up with a loose ball. Spurs into the forecourt. Champagne wants a three, and he'll miss that short. Kennard has the rebound, turns and gives to Oso, who can handle the ball, and he will, bringing it up on offense. Crosses over, runs into the chest of Wemby. Turns, shoots a hook, short. Taken by Castle out of the air. It's good thought by Oso, just didn't execute. Now Castle drives Goodwin into the lane and draws the whistle and the foul.
5: It's a tough play as Stephen Castle carried the ball three times on that play. He did. To get into the lane.
4: Just saw the replay.
5: He picks it up, sees what the defense is going to do.
4: And then draws the contact from Goodwin.
5: Yep.
4: You can't blame him after, like you said, the three potential gathers that weren't gathers. They were just dribbles, carries.
5: Exactly, and that's the whole thing. As a defender, you go, okay, he's picking it up to shoot. So, nope, puts it down and gets into my body and picks up a foul.
4: Yeah, that's the unfair advantage of carries.
5: Yeah, sure is.
4: A ball handler. And we see it happen. There's some guys that have just mastered the art. They're really talented at not being called for a carry, I guess,
5: well,
4: the way to phrase it.
5: Yeah, they don't call it against anybody, but there are some guys that Kevin Durant's one, Giannis Antetokounmpo.
4: Sure.
5: I mean, they carry it on every dribble.
4: Dennis Schroeder is one that I find that does it a lot. Here's Jalen Green into the forecourt. Suns lead by 8 after a couple of free throws made by Castle. On the other side, he's got 7. Jalen Green with 12. He penetrates, lobs to Malawach. It's tipped away, but Kaman stays with it, puts it up with the left. Can't get it to go, and Wembanyama secures the rebound. Now he quickly brings it up, lobs to Castle for the throwdown. Alley-oop from Victor Wembanyama to Stephon Castle, and the Suns' lead is cut to 6, 37-31. Just past 2 minutes off the clock here in quarter number 2. Malawach has it on the offensive end. Bounce to Kennard. He was open. Didn't shoot. Instead backed it out beyond the arc. Now he gets a screen for man-man. Dribbles to his right. Back to his left. 15-footer. Up and in for Luke Kennard.
5: Luke Kennard does a wonderful job using screens, moving without the ball. Makes the defense chase him.
4: He's got a dozen on 5 of 7 shooting now here tonight. Wembanyama bounce pass stolen by Jalen Green. He's got 2-on-1 with Brian Dunn. He's going to lob it. Dunn will throw it down with both hands and swing on the rim for effect. The alley-oop from Jalen Green to Ryan Dunn, and the Suns are back up 10.
5: Defense is really good tonight. They're being active. They're being aggressive.
4: Drive by Castle, blocked at the rim. Dunn and Malawach were both there. And the Suns bring it back off the window the other way. Green driving on Champagne. Gets all the way under the basket, then backs it out to the top of the arc. Here comes Castle, who's trailing the play. Tries to steal the ball, and he does. Picks it away from Jalen Green. Into the forecourt he comes. Left wing gives to Bryant. Now in the right corner, Champagne all alone for three. Missed that off the rim, and Malawach is there with a good box out to get it ahead to Gillespie. Lob to Green in the right corner. Back to Gillespie. He'll try another three on the right side. That's off the rim and taken by Stephon Castle. Spurs lob ahead to Wembanyama. Left corner, it's Harrison Barnes alone, and he'll hit another three. Barnes' second make of the night. And a timeout for the Suns, who stop it with 8:32 left in quarter number 2, leading 41-34 over the visiting Spurs. And you're listening to it all on the Phoenix Suns Basketball Network.
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4: 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We've got 8:32 left to go in the first half. Preseason game number three, and the Suns leading the Spurs 41-34 so far here tonight.
5: Suns doing a nice job with their pressure, with their shooting.
4: Turning the defense into offense as well so far. Suns being able to get as much as a 15-point lead. The Spurs have chipped away, cut that thing in half, and now Suns will try to get it back into double figures. Colin Gillespie bringing it up from left to right. Finds Malawach at the top of the arc. There's a little shake step, then hands it off to Jalen Green, who penetrates, spins, pivots, fades, got it blocked. Malawach keeps it alive, and we're going to get a whistle and a foul called on Carter Bryant of the Spurs.
5: Yeah, so Jalen Green will get to the free throw line on that one-on-one drive.
4: He has been active tonight. Green and Kennard both leading the way with a dozen points each. Jalen also the rebound and assist to steal. And now he's going to the line to try to add a couple more points to the column, with the Suns already leading by seven. Green's first free throw, no good, off the back iron. And I was going to ask you this the other day, because we were talking about the first game and the free throws and how brutal that was in Detroit. Yeah. Is it hard for guys in the preseason to lock in as much when they go to the free throw line? Does that have anything to do with
5: it? No, the preseason, again, it's just one of those things. It's a repetition thing, and you may not shoot as many, you know, free throws in the summertime in your pickup games and everything, so you get out of that repetition. You just got to build it back up, you know, because if you're not in the gym and coaches break it down, say, okay, everybody make, 10 free throws. You know, if you're there in a pickup situation, you're not shooting free throws.
4: No, you're not doing that.
5: So it's just the repetitions, get back into shooting them in a normal game situation.
4: Jalen makes the second. It's an 8-point Suns lead as Harper dribbles against Dunn. Fades from 10. No, left it short. Kennard has another rebound. He is stuffing the stat sheet tonight. He's doing everything, Luke Kennard, in his first start in a Suns uniform. Now he's going to fade for a three and miss that just short.
5: It was right on the right side, though.
4: They all look like they're going in. So I guess it's reasonable to think he could lead the league in three-point accuracy since he's done it three times in his career. Now here's Champagne getting his own miss off the window. He finds Dylan Harper, and he'll hit the three from the left side. Harper's up to 11 points to lead the Spurs, and they're back within five, 42-37. 7.5 to play here in quarter number two. Green crossing over on Carter Bryant. Throws it to Kennard, who drives the lane, then gets to the rim and scoops and scores. A little running right-hander for Luke Kennard, who had his defender on his hip and took advantage of that.
5: Again, movement without the ball. You cut. The defender's probably going to be behind you. Turns the corner, finishes with his right hand. Does a great job moving without the ball.
4: Now Vassell firing a three. That's no good. And Malawach with a rebound underneath. Kaman has grabbed six boards so far. Still looking for his first points of the night as he got the start in the middle. It would have been Oso Iguodaro the first couple of preseason games. Now Dunn driving past Champagne. Gets up, misses the reverse layup, but puts it back up and in after grabbing his own miss.
5: More of that, please. Ryan Dunn needs to be an aggressive attacker when he's on the floor.
4: It's his first points of the night. And it's 46-37. Quickly back to a nine-point lead. 6.5 to go in the second. Harper gets loose in the lane and throws down a monster jam off a nice pass from Luke Kornet.
5: A little bit of a slip screen there. Everybody's trying to guard him over the top at that three-point line. He just reads it and slips to the basket.
4: Now Luke Kennard has his man on his hip again. It's Champagne this time. He just pivots and gives it out to Gillespie. Jalen Green between the circles, gets a screen from Dunn, works to the left base or end line, now crosses over on Vassell. Green, bounce pass, Malawach, he goes to the rim, lays it up and in, count that basket and the foul, the deuce and the damage for Man-Man.
5: Yeah, love, come on, his balance and patience going through the contact of Luke Kornet.
4: That's something he's added. We didn't see a lot of that as a rookie in the NBA. You saw it more when he got a chance to play for the Valley Suns in the G League. But now you're seeing him finish through contact regularly here.
5: Yeah,
4: and that's very encouraging.
5: Understanding, you know, hey, gather, get on balance, go through that contact, and get to the free throw line. You know, sometimes when you're young, you're excited. You just want to make a play, and you rush through everything.
4: So now watch at the line, and he makes the free throw. Shot it at 71% as a rookie on a limited amount of attempts, 22 of 31. And now he makes his first tonight, has his first 3 points, 49-39. Suns back up 10. Under 6 minutes to go, quarter number two, as Keldon Johnson drives on Fleming, throws up a running right-hander off the window and in. Nice move by Johnson. Number sixth man of the year with his first bucket, and it's 49-41. 5:40 left, and now we get Malawach shoved by Johnson, and a foul is called on Keldon. First personal on the veteran. 5:39 left, and it's going to be Jalen Green inbounding far side. He's got Dylan Brooks, Malawach, Fleming, and Dunn out there with him. This is the starting five with the exception of Fleming in there for Kennard tonight.
5: Well, they're going to look at it.
4: What are they looking at?
5: Devin Vassell and Dylan Brooks got tangled up.
4: Foul was called on Vassell, and Justin Van Dyne's walking over to the screen.
5: Yeah, he wants to see if there's anything more to it.
0: To see if it occurred prior to the release of the throw-in.
5: Oh, there you go.
4: Because if there's a foul before the inbounds pass, that's a technical.
5: Technically, you get a free throw, and then you keep the ball.
4: So let's see if Justin Van Dyne, John Butler have a quick solution. Right now, they just can't get the monitor to stay put, but they're working on that. And we have 5:39 left to play here in the first half. Suns with an 8-point lead, and they've led pretty much throughout, Tim.
5: Yeah, and I'm guessing that the Suns will get a timeout. I mean, we'll get a free throw.
4: Did you see a replay?
5: Yeah, because it happened pretty much right off the screen at the free throw line extended.
4: Yeah, seeing that right now, Dylan
0: contact
4: Brooks.
0: Contact occurred after the ball was already released.
5: Oh, wow,
0: therefore,
5: I was wrong.
0: This is not an away from the play foul. It remains a common foul to be Phoenix ball on the sideline.
5: I disagree.
4: Yeah, it's tough to see it and not have the audible whistle to know when they called the foul.
5: The thing is, you see the play, and then you blow the whistle.
4: Right.
5: And the ball's coming in, so that's why he looked at it. And I thought it was pretty clear that he grabbed him. You know, right as he made that cutoff, come on, Malawach. But Justin disagreed with me.
4: He did indeed, and he has the final say, unfortunately.
5: I don't have much to say about that.
4: Now Dylan Brooks inbounding, gets to Malawach. He hands it off to Jalen Green with 12 to shoot. Right side Fleming wants a three. That's way off. Rebound knocked loose by Malawach, but it's taken by Kornet, who then is assaulted by both Ryan Dunn and come on, Malawach, and it's going to be a foul on Man-Man.
21: Suns fouls up for 10.
4: So for Kaman, that is number two. And the third team foul on the Suns. So here come the Spurs with Johnson, Harper, Kornet, Castle, and Vassell, the five in black. And Harper just getting across the timeline gets bumped and fouled by Rashier Fleming. So that'll be the fourth team foul on the Suns.
21: Suns fouls number 20, Rashier Fleming.
4: Second on Fleming. And he gets a little words of encouragement from Jalen Green as the two get ready to defend. Vassell inbounding near side. Green defending that pass. Devin holds above his head and finally gets it into Cornette. He's got Malawach on him. Hands it off to Castle, who dribbles to the left corner. Drives on Green, then stops in the lane. Dumps to Cornette. He's blocked by Malawach, and Kamon comes up with a loose ball. Here comes Brooks into the forecourt for Green, right side. Into the corner. It's done for three. That's around the rim. No. Tipped up no by Malawach. A second tip doesn't go. And Harper comes off the glass with it. Now he swings to Vassell. Penetrates around Brooks to the rim. Blocked by Dunn. And come on, Malawach is there. How about the defense right now for the guys in white? Dylan Brooks brings it up. Swings to Dunn, who just got that rejection. Now he finds man-man at the top of the arc. Malawach bounces to Green. Defended by Keldon Johnson with 10 on the shot clock. Jalen Green goes between his legs. Left-hand drive. Then backs it out to Kamon. He's going to try the three. And he missed that one off the rim. Luke Cornette grabs it for the Spurs. 4.5 to go in the second quarter. Suns up 8. Castle drives through the lane. Splits the defense. Can't get the runner. Keeps it alive, though, to Cornette. And now it goes back out to Vassell with 10 to shoot. His pass is deflected out of bounds by Jalen Green. And it'll stay with the Spurs. Down to 9 on the shot clock as Colin Gillespie and Oso Iguodaro jump off the Suns bench. Victor Wembanyama coming back in for Mitch Johnson along with Julian Champagny. And Dunn and Malawach will go to the bench, and both those guys have been defending strongly here in the last few minutes.
5: They've definitely brought the energy and, you know, competitiveness on the court together.
4: Vassell throws the inbounds pass to Wembanyama. He spins on Oso, fades from 10 and gets it to go.
5: That's pretty good defense right there. You can live with that. Wembanyama tried to spin baseline. Oso stopped that. Fadeaway jump shot from the 7'4" guy.
4: 5 points on the night for Wemby. Now Gillespie open for three. Short. Rebound knocked loose. Goes to Castle. And under 4 minutes left in the half. Suns by 6, 49-43. Johnson a beeline to the rim. Nobody picked him up. He lays it in with the left hand. And Keldon Johnson, second bucket of the night, brings the Spurs within 4, 49-45. 3:45 to go. Jalen Green around a pick from Oso. Tries a three and buys that three. Green has been hot all night long. He's 6 of 8 from the floor. Leads all scorers with 16. He's 3 for 5 from deep.
5: He tries to, Victor Wembanyama steps it back, so they get him involved in the pick and roll. He thinks he can get there with his length, but
4: Stephon Castle tries to force up a shot. Oso may have partially blocked that, and then Wemby tips it off of Keldon Johnson's hands out of bounds. Then the Suns will get it back, leading by 7. 52-45. Colin Gillespie hustles up the left side. Looking to post up Dylan Brooks. Instead swings to Green, right wing. He weaves around a screen from Oso. Pull up 18-footer. High arcing is short. Oso going to try to save it. It went
5: hustle
4: off Castle out of bounds, and that was great hustle.
5: Victor Wembanyama changed Jalen Green, so it comes up short. And Oso does a great job going after it, knocking it off a San Antonio player. Keep the possession alive for the Suns with 10 seconds on the shot clock.
4: And both he and Castle went for it, but he got there first and just threw it off with Castle, who's out of bounds. Now the inbounds
5: pass. That's going to be a free throw.
4: Brooks went right to the rim, laid it in, but the foul happened, as you called it, before the pass from Colin Gillespie, it looks like.
5: They're just giving him the...
4: They're going to count the basket?
5: No, they're just giving him one in the bonus. So that's 5 team fouls.
4: Yeah, because they're in the bonus now. So Brooks bends, shoots, and hits the first.
5: But I definitely thought they grabbed him on the cut before the ball was in. They were throwing it into Dylan. Maybe that's why.
4: One more free throw to try to put the Suns up 9. And Dylan does just that. He also has 9 points on the night. 54-45, 3 minutes left in the second quarter. It's an entertaining preseason game again here at Mortgage Matchup Center as Dylan Harper brings it up the floor. Swings to Champagny, who penetrates and flips to Wemby for a three. That's no good. Rebound taken by Champagny, and stay here, says Tyler Ricks. Foul going to be on Dylan Brooks.
5: They'll put San Antonio at the free throw line.
4: That will happen when we return from this break. 2:50 left to play. Quarter number two, Suns 54, Spurs 45, and we're back after these messages.
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5: It's supposed to rain tomorrow, too.
4: I heard that.
5: A couple of days.
4: You know what?
5: Coming from that
4: rain,
5: hurricane coming up the west coast off of Mexico.
4: And if it's going to rain, do it on days where there is nonstop sports to watch on television, right? I mean, I'm happy if that's when it's going to happen. Go
5: a little
4: for it.
5: Sunday football.
4: Stay on the couch.
5: Couple of TVs going.
4: And you can even mix in some basketball, which we're bringing you here tonight. With 2:50 to go in the first half. Suns have looked good here tonight, even playing without Devin Booker and Miles Bridges. Booker just resting. Bridges dealing with a little ankle injury that he picked up Wednesday night in Chicago, but he should be just fine. Meanwhile, the Spurs have Julian Champagne at the free throw line, and he's able to make one. He'll have one more to try to cut the Suns' lead to 7. And the second one is also good. For Champagne, who's up to 5 points on the night. Colin Gillespie out there with Brooks, Green, Iguodaro, and Goodwin. And he brings it up from left to right. Bounce pass goes to Oso on the right side with Wembanyama defending it. Hand off to Green, driving right wing, gets to the baseline. Backs it out on the arc to Goodwin. Now it's Dylan Brooks on the logo center court with 6 to shoot. Crossover dribble, step back 3, short. Rebound fought for. Wembanyama grabs it out of midair. And he's got a distinct advantage at that. Bounces it ahead to Dylan Harper. He dribbles against Goodwin. Gets to the baseline. Gets underneath the hoop. Reverse layup. No good. Goodwin the rebound. And here come the Suns running. Green. Bounce pass cross court to Gillespie in the right corner. Gives it back to Jalen. 15 on the timer as he penetrates past Keldon Johnson. Scoops it up. No, but gets knocked down. No whistle. Jalen Green a little slow to get up now. They work it the other way. Champagne up in the air. And he draws a whistle and a foul on his way to the basket without even releasing the shot. We'll have another look here. Gillespie reached around and slapped the arm of Julian Champagne while Jalen Green's wondering how he didn't get a call on the other end.
5: Defensive player of the year.
4: Jordan Goodwin?
5: No.
4: Oh, I just like his chances. That's all you're asking. He's out on the floor. I know Victor Wembanyama is the reigning.
5: It was Victor Wembanyama.
4: He's the depoy, as they call him.
5: Depoy.
4: Depoy.
5: Wow.
4: Defensive player of the year. I've heard that. The young people like to abbreviate everything, you know.
5: Everything. Yeah. Everything's four letters. LOL. SMH.
4: You're on to him, Tim.
5: SMH.
4: He just caught up, and I'm proud of you. Here's Champagne's second free throw. That's good. 54-49. He made them both. It's a minute 59 to go.
5: OMG. The Suns' lead is down to five.
4: Indeed. Gillespie bounce pass to Brooks. He got hit from behind by Champagne. No whistle. Brooks gets the ball. Crosses over in front of Champagne. Still with the dribble. Drives to his left. Fades from 10. Got it to go. Dylan Brooks in the isolation again.
5: You're going to pressure me. I'm going to take you inside and shoot that little fadeaway jump shot. Going to his left hand. Does it very well inside the lane there.
4: He's been double figures all three games of the preseason as he gets to 11 with that bucket. Now a lob to Wembanyama. Got knocked loose and a steal for Oso Iguodaro. Victor thought he was fouled. Threads the needle to Brooks, who gives it to Goodwin. He'll scoop and score over his shoulder. The reverse layup from Jordan Goodwin. The most impressive pass was Oso Iguodaro somehow threading that needle to Dylan Brooks into the forecourt. Dylan finds Goodwin, and the Suns' lead is back to 9. 58-49 with a minute to go in the first half. Jordan Goodwin off the bench with 8 points. Dylan Harper on the drive. Throws over his shoulder to Champagne for three. No good. Rebound Oso with a box out in front of Wembanyama. Went over his back, but was not successful. Iguodaro hustles ahead and gives to Green. With 45 seconds left, gets around the pick. Jalen Green dribbles to the logo center court. Now Goodwin sets a pick for him. Still on the dribble. Green with 8 to shoot. Drives on Harper. Steps back for a jumper on the baseline. That's off the back iron. No good. And up high for the board is Keldon Johnson with 30 seconds left. And the Suns up by 9. 58-49. Coming up at the half, we'll have a SportsCenter update for you from the folks at ESPN Radio. And then all the first half stats. As Harper dribbles against Gillespie with 8 to shoot, he drives the left elbow, gives to Wembanyama. His jumper's good from the free throw line. Victor Wembanyama with 9 points here in the first half, and the lead is 7, 58-51 Suns. Down to 11 seconds left here in the second quarter. Gillespie bounces it into Brooks. Dribbles on Champagne's pressure defense. Dylan crosses the timeline with the left hand, 5 seconds to go. Goes between his legs twice. Step back three on the left wing is no good at the horn. And at the end of the first half, the Suns lead by 7. They've led wire to wire so far against the Spurs by as many as 15. And at the break, again, it's Phoenix 58, San Antonio 51. We'll take a break, come back with all the first half stats, and get you ready for second half action live from Mortgage Matchup Center on the Phoenix Suns Basketball Network.
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4: I'm Ed Benkin. We start with the deciding game in the American League Division Series in Cleveland. No runs and no hits for both the White Sox and Guardians as they move to the bottom of the fourth scoreless. And for the White Sox, they have barely touched the baseball. Gavin Williams starting tonight for the Guardians with 9 strikeouts over the first 4 innings. The only White Sox base runner came via a walk. Nothing-nothing White Sox and Guardians as they move to the bottom of the fourth inning. Out of college football, games in progress. In Alabama, it is Georgia leading Alabama 10-7. They are late in the second quarter. That game is on ABC. Right now at halftime on ESPN, Kentucky leading number 10 LSU 21-17. On ESPN Radio, late second quarter, number 19 USC leads Penn State 17-14. And late in the second, number 12 Utah defeated Kansas 14-7. Earlier today, the Red River rivalry, number 1 team in the country, went down. Oklahoma defeats Texas 27-24 as Tate Sandell hits a 47-yard field goal. Also, number 21 UCLA edged number 13 Oregon 17-15. Also, North Carolina upset Pitt, and Coach Bill Belichick said he was happy that everybody made a contribution in his team's victory.
14: You know, just all around solid team effort. A couple guys banged up, and guys are ready to go, step in for them, and played hard, played well. And so, really happy for our players.
4: Final was 21-17. South Carolina upsets Florida 38-29. Lenore Sellers, 4 touchdown passes.
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4: I'm Ed Benkin. We start with the deciding game in the American League Division Series in Cleveland. No runs and no hits for both the White Sox and Guardians as they move to the bottom of the fourth scoreless. And for the White Sox, they have barely touched the baseball. Gavin Williams starting tonight for the Guardians with 9 strikeouts over the first 4 innings. The only White Sox base runner came via a walk. Nothing-nothing White Sox and Guardians as they move to the bottom of the fourth inning. Out of college football, games in progress. In Alabama, it is Georgia leading Alabama 10-7. They are late in the second quarter. That game is on ABC. Right now at halftime on ESPN, Kentucky leading number 10 LSU 21-17. On ESPN Radio, late second quarter, number 19 USC leads Penn State 17-14. And late in the second, number 12 Utah defeated Kansas 14-7. Earlier today, the Red River rivalry, number 1 team in the country, went down. Oklahoma defeats Texas 27-24 as Tate Sandell hits a 47-yard field goal. Also, number 21 UCLA edged number 13 Oregon 17-15. Also, North Carolina upset Pitt, and Coach Bill Belichick said he was happy that everybody made a contribution in his team's victory.
14: You know, just all around solid team effort. A couple guys banged up, and guys are ready to go, step in for them, and played hard, played well. And so, really happy for our players.
4: Final was 21-17. South Carolina upsets Florida 38-29. Lenore Sellers, 4 touchdown passes.
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4: 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Welcome back, John Bloom, Tim Kempton with you, along with our engineer, Walt Ellis. And we've got Lawrence Ellis in the studio producing tonight's broadcast for you. Hope you're having a good weekend so far, and hope your Saturday is going well. This has been an enjoyable preseason basketball game. And I know for some of you listening out there, you're like, yeah, you gotta, do you have to be there? He has to say this. No. Actually, if you watched this game or you listened to us describe it, you probably would agree. And TK, why do I say that? It's not just because the Suns are ahead. It's just the style of basketball we're getting to see at this point of the season. You don't often see teams working the way these two teams just did.
8: By the way, I want to thank you for, you know, early Saturday went very well for Notre Dame, 58-2.
4: You are having a good Saturday.
8: Yeah, I'm having a great Saturday. Finish it up with Suns basketball. But and here's an example of it, John Bloom. The Suns did not really play well offensively in that second quarter. 34% shooting, 11% from behind the arc, 1 of 9. Only one turnover, though. That's huge. Love that number. Right now, the Suns have 4 turnovers for 3 points, but they're getting after it defensively, something that Jordan Ott and his staff talked about, something that they wanted to do. They've done it, and they only scored 23 points, but they only give up 26, so they're still up 7 as we go to the second half, and the pace of play has been fun. The ball movement has been really fun to watch. Luke Kennard's doing a great job. Jalen Green doing a great job getting Wembanyama involved in the play away from the basket. Suns up 7 at halftime.
4: Those are two of the three Suns in double figures. Green at 16, Kennard 14 to go with 4 rebounds and 3 assists. And then Dylan Brooks snuck back into double figures as well, 11 points and a couple of assists for him. Jordan Goodwin 8 off the bench to lead that crew. And how about Kamon Malawach? He only had 3 points, but he had 9 rebounds. Thought he did a nice job against Wemby.
8: Yeah, as well. And again, you look at this. Yeah, the Suns are missing 2 starters. Yeah, you look over there at De'Aaron Fox. But you look at the guys that are starting and playing for San Antonio, they're rotation players through and through.
4: Yep.
8: And most of them are going to be starters at some point of the season.
4: Yeah, both coaches only went 9 deep in that first half, so they treated it like it was a regular season game.
8: More of a regular season game in the first half.
4: Without the key players you just mentioned, Devin Booker's sitting out tonight to rest. That will not normally happen in the regular season. And they are also without Miles Bridges, who, if it was a regular season game, my guess is he would play based on how they've described the ankle injury that he suffered on Wednesday in Chicago. So he is not playing either tonight, as the Suns will start going right to left with a 7-point lead as we're underway in the third. Luke Kennard gets around a screen for Malawach, dribbles into the lane, weaves, then fades, missed everything, but Malawach is there to grab it, put it up and in, but a foul call before the shot.
8: And I don't think that wasn't a shot. He was
4: lobbing that to man.
8: He was lobbing, yeah. It was definitely an out. No, Victor Wembanyama threw it up there, so he didn't get his shot blocked. Kept the possession alive.
4: Luke Kornet starts the second half for Wembanyama, who's likely done for the night. Meanwhile, the Suns kept the same 5. Jalen Green on the drive. Gets around Malawacha's screen. Hits Kennard, who hits another three in the right corner. Luke Kennard has put three of them up, or six of them up, and he's knocked three of them down. 61-57. Suns get that lead back to double figures. And Kennard leads all scorers to 17 on the night. 11-15 left, quarter number three. Castle bounces to Vassell. He hands it off to Harper on the far side. Now Castle gets it back around a screen from Cornett. Gets up in the air, rifles it to Vassell for three, and he hits it on the left wing. Devin Vassell answers the three on the other end from Kennard with one of his own, and he's another one of the sharpshooters of the league, no doubt about it. Now Jalen Green gets around a screen, but it's an offensive foul, says John Butler on Dylan Brooks. Third foul on Dylan. And the Spurs get it back, and now here's Wembanyama checking in. So apparently his night is not done.
8: Exactly. That's a surprise.
4: Maybe just came back late from the second half from the locker room, I guess. Here comes Stephon Castle up the right side. Spurs trail by seven. Vassell

0: mark, and Jalen Green grabs it, quickly turns, and brings it up the floor. He has it on the left wing, dribbling with the right hand, guarded by Dylan Harper. Malwatch comes to set the screen. Green to his left, on the drive to the baseline. Brings it back to his right, into the lane he goes. Dumps it underneath the basket for Dunn, but he was out of bounds when he grabbed it, says Tyler Ricks, and it'll turn it back over to San Antonio.
1: Yeah, a little sloppy start here, a couple of an offensive foul, and then a turnover. So you got two turnovers in a row after only four in the entire first half.
0: And that has been the case in the last couple of games in the preseason. The turnovers have added up as the games have gone on. As now Champagne fakes to his right and then drills a three on the right wing. And Julian Champagne brings the Spurs within four, 61-57. He's got 10 points on the night. Joining Dylan Harper in double figures for San Antonio. Malwatch hands it off to Jalen Green at the top of the arc, sets a screen for him. He bounces it to Dunn, cutting under the basket. He brings it all the way to the far corner and then gives to Brooks with five to shoot. Dylan spins, pivots, steps back, and misses the jumper, but Malwatch is there. He'll put it back up and in, and he got it past Wembanyama. Looked like he made it through some contact of Wemby as well. And come on, Malwatch, right on the spot there, up to 5 points and 12 rebounds on the night. 63-57, Suns lead it. Here's Castle for three. That's no good from the right corner. And come on, Malwatch collects another board. Hands it off to Green, who's quickly across the timeline with the right hand. Bounce pass Brooks, right side, posting against Harper. Back to Green at the top of the arc. Gives to the cutting Kennard. Now it's Malwatch to the rim again. He'll lay it in. Got knocked down, no whistle. But come on, Malwatch still able to finish and give the Suns an eight-point lead. Now Vassell open for three, right side. He left it short. And Ryan Dunn collects it quickly off the rim. Brings it up the right wing. Dunn on the drive. Lost the handle. It's stolen away by Castle. And the Spurs will bring it back, trailing by eight. Wembanyama to the rim. He'll scoop it up and in and land awkwardly on the left knee, but he's back up quickly and heading back the other way.
1: Long stride, finish at the rim. Again, just a unique individual.
0: He's got 11 on the night. Now it's Brooks, a jumper from 20, left side. No good. Tip up by Malwatch, no, and Wemby collects it. He'll get it into the offensive end with just a couple of dribbles. Gets past Jalen Green. Got it knocked loose and stolen by Dylan Brooks. Good defense. Suns, three on two. Brooks to the right wing. Kennard open for three. In and out, no good. And halfway down that time for Luke. And the Spurs grab it with Castle, giving it up to Harper. Lob underneath. Wemby got away with a push on Brooks, and then he scoops and scores over his head and cuts the Suns' lead down to four. Timeout for Jordan Ott and company with 8:04 left to go in the third. It's Phoenix 65, San Antonio 61.
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3: 8:04 to play. 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Suns lead the Spurs 65-61. 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And again, the Spurs have come out with a couple of crosses and hooks. The Suns have answered and continue to stay ahead. 65-61 they lead.
4: Yeah, just need to get that ball movement back in the game here early. Cut down on those turnovers. They had four in the first half, three already here in this third quarter. So take care of the ball. Short, crisp passes.
3: Suns basketball. Jalen Green bringing it up from right to left. They stay with the same five out there. Green, Malawach, Brooks, Kennard, and Dunn. Kennard open. Left side three is no good. And a foul whistled beforehand on Kamon Malawach by John Butler. So Malawach gets called for a push there, and it's his third. As he shoved Stephon Castle out of the way for Kennard.
4: Yeah, just a little bit too much there. Luke Kennard had already created the space. No need to try and do too much.
3: Stephon Castle gets open for a three, but he can't connect. The rebound comes back to him on the wing. Now he swings to Wembanyama for three. In and out, no. And Jalen Green flies in to grab that board. Hustles up the right side with Champagne defending it. Takes to his left and goes right. Wraps a pass around to Malawach, open for three. He got it. Come on, Malawach showing off that long distance range. He's one for two from distance now. And he's into double figures. 10 points to go with his 12 rebounds on the night. 68-61. Wembanyama tries to answer. He can't from the right side. And Green taps the rebound over to Ryan Dunn. Here he comes, straight down the lane. He'll lay it up around the rim. No, it's scooped out, and Dunn ends up on his backside. He's going to get helped up by all four of his teammates out there while a foul's called on San Antonio.
4: Yeah, love that effort. Yeah, no one picks him up. He's got to play downhill. Go to the rim. Play with force.
3: Now he's getting
4: again,
3: to the
4: line. You always talk about strength and weaknesses, and his athleticism, his size, 6'8", to be able to finish at the rim is huge.
3: I also think there's one other element to that, and it's fearlessness.
4: Yes.
3: And he goes to the rim without fear, doesn't he? Even when there's bigger dudes in front of him.
4: Exactly. You want to send a message, not only for yourself, but the team. Attacking Victor Wembanyama downhill.
3: How about that free throw stroke? That looked pretty good.
4: Both those looked good.
3: Ryan Dunn made both. And that's a place he has struggled, just like his fellow draft classmate, Oso Iguodaro. Now Harper wheeling and dealing in the lane, able to put it up and in with the running left hand. And Dylan Harper continues his good night. He's up to 15. Suns lead it by 7, 70-63. 6:40 left in quarter number 3. Jalen Green gets it on a give-and-go from Oso, then swings it to Dunn. He drives, flips it back to Oso, push shot on the way, and good
4: and
3: from
4: again,
3: the left elbow.
4: The attacking style of Ryan Dunn creates that space and creates that shot for Oso.
3: 4 points for Oso, and again, give credit to Ryan Dunn setting it up. Now Castle on the drive. He'll scoop it up and in from Victor Wembanyama on the pass, 72-65. Stephon Castle up to 11 points on the night. And on the other end, Dylan Brooks gets whistled for an offensive foul hitting Dylan Harper. So Dylan on Dylan crime there. And that turns it back to San Antonio with 6:07 to go in the third. They do spell their Dylans differently, in case you're wondering. Dylan Harper, D-Y-L-A-N. And you guys probably know how the villain spells it, but it's the D-I-L-L-O-N. I like to do some spelling once in a while on the air.
4: That's pretty good.
3: People follow along at home, whether they're, they're not looking at it necessarily.
4: Sesame Street.
3: Sometimes it's educational, but you guys probably already do. It's preseason. So here's Devin Vassell for three, and he rims it off, and Dylan Brooks grabs it, but then it's knocked out of bounds by Castle. The Suns will keep it. 5:51 to go in the third, and a seven-point lead, 72-65. It has been Phoenix in the lead pretty much throughout after the Spurs had the first 2 points of the night, didn't they? No, the Suns did score the first two. Spurs did get a lead, but by only
4: they
3: two.
4: They made a three, yeah. Didn't they make it go up 3-2?
3: That's correct. They did. And then they apparently had a two-point lead at some point, according to this
4: moment. Somewhere.
3: But it didn't last long. Suns have been in control. Jalen Green crosses the timeline with the right hand, gives it up to Oso at the top of the arc. Wemby gives him some space. He hands to Gillespie. Coming around the screen. Collin fighting his way through traffic. Lost the handle. Looked like he was shoved. No whistle. And Harrison Barnes comes up with it. Now Wembanyama picks up his dribble right wing and gives it to Barnes between the circles. He drives on Goodwin. Back to Wemby. Steps back for a three. Missed it. Long off the back rim. Oso tracks it down and gives it ahead to Brooks in transition. Dillon backs down into Vassell. Takes it to the dotted line, spins to the baseline, fades, missed everything. Jordan Goodwin's there, though, and we're going to get a foul called on the Spurs. Devin Vassell.
4: Just a little bit too aggressive on that fadeaway by Dylan Brooks, trying to make a play and hits him on the arm.
3: So that'll put Dylan back at the free throw line where he's made 4 of 4 so far tonight. 11 points. Couple of assists and a steal for Dylan, and his first free throw is good. Suns much better from the stripe tonight. 8 out of 9 as a team. They're not getting there with the same amount of tries.
4: Frequency.
3: Yeah, that's a good word for it.
4: Thank you.
3: Second one in and out. No good. And the rebound to Wembanyama. 73-65 as we approach the 5-minute mark here in the third. Castle has it in the offensive end. Swings to Wemby. Gets it back, driving to the rim. He'll throw it down with both hands. Do a little chin-up on the rim as well. Stephon Castle cuts it to a six-point game, and the Suns will call timeout. 4:56 to play in third-quarter action from Mortgage Matchup Center here in Game 3 of the preseason. It's the Suns 73 and the Spurs 67.
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2: 4:56 left to play. Third quarter action here in downtown Phoenix. Suns lead the Spurs 73-67. And Jordan Ott still going with Jalen Green, Dylan Brooks, Colin Gillespie, Jordan Goodwin, and Oso Iguodaro on the floor. Spurs are countering with Keldon Johnson. Jordan McLaughlin checking in for the first time. Luke Kornet, Harrison Barnes, and David Jones-Garcia also making his first appearance of the night. But both of these coaches staying pretty true to their rotations until just recently here towards the end of the third. And if you look at a lot of box scores around the preseason, you don't see a lot of teams doing this. But I'm actually a fan of it, as the Suns have it on offense, working right to left. Green on the drive, got past Kornet to the rim and in with the left hand.
3: Yeah, Luke Kornet came on the court. The Suns went right at him with high pick and roll. Jalen Green attacking him at the rim.
2: The Suns go back up 8, 75-67. 18 on the night for Green to lead all scores. Now he's defending Jones-Garcia at the top of the arc. Crosses him over, got to the dotted line, flipped to Barnes for three. No. Rebound goes to Dylan Brooks as Gillespie got shoved underneath the hoop by Keldon Johnson, who got away with it. Oso up the right side. Bounces to Gillespie alone. He'll lay it in. How about that needle threaded by Oso Iguodaro?
3: Just great movement again. Moving without the ball. Colin gives the ball up. Defender turns his head a little bit. He continues to cut, and Oso finds him.
2: Colin Gillespie with his first points. And now Barnes on the drive, gives to Kornet. Gillespie strips him clean. Here come the Suns in transition. Brooks up the left side. Backing down on McLaughlin. Back to Gillespie. Here's Goodwin trailing. He'll spot up for three and rim it out. No good. Brooks, the offensive board, turns, shoots, and hits. Count that, baby, and the foul, the deuce, and the damage for DB.
3: Colin Gillespie, Jordan Goodwin, they just make things happen. They will the game with their intensity and tenacity. They're just so fun to watch.
2: That is the best way to put it.
3: Not the biggest guys, not the most talented guys, but both play with huge heart and huge determination.
2: Free throw good by Brooks, who finishes the three-point play and now has 15 on the night. 80-67, Suns jump that lead to 13 with 3.5 to go in the third. Kornet holding the ball, almost had it stolen by Jalen Green. Instead got it to Jones-Garcia, who penetrates, had it blocked in his face by Oso. Got it back to McLaughlin for three, and he hit it straight away. So the Spurs end up cashing in, but a couple good defensive plays on that trip by the Suns. 80-70, Phoenix leads, 3:10 to go. Green dribbling on McLaughlin. Cuts him off baseline. He finds Oso, who hands to Brooks. Steps to a three left side, and it rims around and comes off. Keldon Johnson has it for the Spurs and bounces ahead to McLaughlin. Veteran out of USC gives it back to Johnson, who spins on Gillespie. Dumps to Kornet at the left block. He holds the ball, then starts to dribble on Oso, who reached around, grabbed Kornet, and fouled him. Will that put Kornet at the line? I think it will. No, they're going to say that is one shy of the penalty for the Suns. So the Spurs not yet in the bonus. Luke Kennard checks back in, replacing Jalen Green, who leads with a game-high 18 points. He also has 5 assists and 3 rebounds on the night. McLaughlin on the dribble. Bounce pass Kornet. Had it stripped by Oso. Steal for Kennard. He's got 2-on-1 with Fleming. Dribbling up the left wing. Luke backs it out to Goodwin and then gets it back returned. Steps back for a 3 on the left wing and left it short. Goodwin had the offensive board but then lost it. Jones-Garcia gets it for the Spurs. They bring it up with McLaughlin on the right side. 2.5 minutes left in the third. Keldon Johnson posting on Fleming. Lobs a shot up and in, as he put a high arcing one up in close range.
3: Keldon Johnson, another guy that really does a nice job with movement without the ball when he comes in off the floor.
2: Here's Oso driving on Kornet. Got him to the rim and laid it in with the right hand. Nice move by Oso Iguodaro. And he lifts the Suns back to a 10-point lead. Timeout Spurs, 2:05 to go in the third. It's the Suns 82, Spurs 72.
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2: 2:05 left to go. Quarter number three here in downtown Phoenix. Suns on top of the Spurs by 10, 82-72. And on the floor right now for the guys in white, it's Rashear Fleming, Luke Kennard, Jordan Goodwin, Oso Iguodaro, and Colin Gillespie. Spurs have Barnes, McLaughlin, Jones Garcia, Cornett, and Johnson on the floor in black. And McLaughlin brings it up from left to right. Flips it to Barnes on the right wing. Jordan Goodwin draped all over. Finds Cornett at the top of the key. And then we get a whistle away from the ball. Justin Van Dyne calls the foul on Fleming.
3: Yeah, and Jordan Knott's letting him know he's in there for 4 or 5 seconds. So if you call that, there is no foul.
2: It is the first foul in the last 2 minutes. You know, Keldon Johnson, I believe, picked up a cut. And so he's going to go to the Spurs bench for some infection control. And they will patch him up.
3: It's not done in 30 seconds. They've got to sub someone.
2: It looks like they might have to.
3: Yeah.
2: So they are taking their time right now. Everybody's
3: sure
2: just waiting
3: are.
2: On the floor on the other side.
3: Oh, he's taking them back. So, they're going to have to sub someone.
2: Here comes that substitution for the Spurs. And it's going to be Jacoby Gillespie. So we're going to have two Gillespies on the floor simultaneously. You can all mark that down. You had that on your bingo card. They do spell the name the same.
3: You're into a lot of spelling today.
2: But yeah, I like laying it out there for people who are wondering, but they're not related. That's why I mentioned the spelling again, because they do share the same spelling. Jacoby Gillespie for the Spurs checking in after Keldon Johnson picked up a cut. Gillespie, the rookie out of Tennessee. 6'1", 180. Now Cornett dribbling to the top of the key. Throws it right corner. McLaughlin gets bumped by Goodwin. Tosses up a prayer that hits the side of the board, but a foul is whistled on Jordan Goodwin. Third foul on Goody. And that will put the Spurs in the penalty, so Jordan McLaughlin goes to the free throw line. His first attempts of the year. He was 6 of 7 last year, played in 44 games off the bench for the Spurs. Now in year number 8 out of USC. And his first free throw is good, so it's a 9-point Suns lead, 82-73. With a minute 45 left to go. Short on the second free throw. Rebound tap back out to half court where Jones Garcia grabs it for San Antonio. Gives to Gillespie. Dribbling right wing on Goodwin. Crosses him over. Drives with his left. Got around a screen from Cornett. Missed the runner. Rebound tapped off the window by Cornett. And Gillespie comes up with it for the Spurs. Now it's McLaughlin open for three. No. Left that short. Fleming has it. Lost it to McLaughlin. He lost it to Colin Gillespie. And the Suns have it back. Down to a minute 20 to go. Here in the third, Suns lead it by 9, 82-73. Colin Gillespie throws to Oso Iguodaro, gets it back on the drive, then stops, hits Fleming in the right corner, penetrates on Barnes, stops in the lane, turns, shoots a fadeaway short, rebounded by Cornett, and a minute to go in the third as the Spurs have it on offense, and then Suns knock it away. Jones Garcia had it poked from behind. It goes out of bounds with 19 to shoot.
3: Even that's effort, Colin Gillespie coming from behind. San Antonio had a little bit of a break going, so now they get it stopped. We get a challenge?
2: And a timeout potentially. Colin Gillespie was grabbing his hand, and now they are going to challenge it.
3: Challenge it for what?
2: Good question. 57.8 remaining in the third. We'll take a look at it and take a break and come back and let you guys know how it all plays out. Suns 82, Spurs 73.
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2: Welcome back. Inside Mortgage Matchup Center, 57.8 seconds left in the third quarter, and the officials reviewing a challenge by the Suns. After Colin Gillespie came from behind and knocked the ball away from David Jones-Garcia, it looks like Jones-Garcia had it roll off his fingertips and out of bounds.
3: Yeah,
2: the Suns challenged it.
3: As you said, Colin came from behind and started it. But the San Antonio player continued with his hand, so it looked like it went off his fingertips. That's what it looked like to you and I.
2: That is what it looks like. Justin Van Dyne.
3: Justin Van Dyne might have a difference of opinion, John Bo.
2: He and John Butler right now are both looking.
3: There's
2: at
3: a
2: the
3: whole
2: screen.
3: Slew of officials in Secaucus tonight. Four or five of them.
10: After review, the ball last goes off the fingertips of San Antonio. Therefore, this
3: there
10: is a successful
3: go.
10: Challenge.
3: And, like the emphasis, but just off the fingertips.
10: And they have the ability for a second challenge.
2: And also, he just said it went off the fingertips of San Antonio. He did not know David Jones-Garcia. And so,
3: second-year
2: pro out of Memphis might take a little offense to that. But no, it's off San Antonio's fingertips. It's fine. And Suns get the ball after the review. And a solid challenge. Justin Maxey, by the way, still in charge with the iPad or the tablet, whatever they're using in row two. That's where the coaches are that make the decision whether to challenge or not. And the green light goes on, and this one was a success. Gillespie gives to Iguodaro. Five on the shot clock as Oso holds, hands to Kennard. He'll shoot a three.
10: Hit that three.
2: Wow. Luke Kennard trotting back on defense. He is feeling it. 20 on the night to lead all scorers for Luke. Making the start for Devin Booker, who's sitting this one out just resting and enjoying himself right now on the sideline with his teammates. 30 seconds left in the third. Suns lead it by a dozen again. 85-73. McLaughlin dribbles, then gives to Jones-Garcia. Up fake on Fleming. Step back three. No good. Rebound tipped up. No by Cornett. And Oso grabs it off the window. Brings it up into the forecourt. Finds Gillespie. Now Kennard open. Didn't shoot it. Wraparound pass. Goodwin for three. In and out. No good. Fleming flies in to grab the offensive board.
3: Oh.
2: Threw it too high for Goody, though, on the perimeter. And it'll be out of bounds to the Spurs.
3: Love the effort. Going back to that shot by Luke Kennard, the execution of the drawn-up play by the Suns was excellent there.
2: Now McLaughlin gets through traffic, floats one up from 10, no good, and at the end of three, it's the Suns 85 and the Spurs 73. They'll take a 12-point lead into the final 12 minutes, which we'll bring you next after these messages.
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2: Time for the fourth quarter here in downtown Phoenix, and the Suns lead the Spurs 85-73 through three quarters. How do you feel about it, TK?
3: I like it. Love the pace they're playing with. Love the movement, the balance that they've got in the scoring, getting everybody involved. Turnovers have been pretty good all night long.
2: Again, the Suns with some leading scores that we've seen and some that we're just getting used to seeing. Luke Kennard leading the way with 20. Jalen Green's got 18. Dylan Brooks, 15. And Malawach, the double-double as Harrison Barnes drives the lane and hangs in the air, and then he's fouled going to the rim. It's going to be Haywood Highsmith picking up his first personal as he just checks into the game out there with Oso Iguodaro, Rashear Fleming, Luke Kennard, and Jamari Bouye. He's also making his first appearance of the night. And Harrison Barnes will inbound on the near side. 15 seconds in to quarter number four. McLaughlin dribbles against Bouye. Bounce pass Jones-Garcia underneath to Cornette. He'll lay it in over Oso Iguodaro. So that brings it back to a 10-point game, 85-75. Luke Cornette started the second half for Victor Wembanyama, who came in for just a minute, and now Cornette has his first points. Here's Kennard getting a pass on a drive down the lane from Oso Iguodaro, but then he got it knocked loose out of bounds. It'll stay with the Suns.
3: Luke and Oso really look good together on the floor, Joe.
2: I agree. There's a clear connection between those two guys as now Oso gets it top of the arc. Drives on Cornette, takes him to the rim, lays it in with the left hand. He's done it both sides to Luke Cornette, took him with the right and now with the left, and the Suns go back up a dozen, 87-75. Oso Iguodaro coming off the bench tonight with 8 points, five rebounds after Malawach got the start. And as I mentioned earlier, the double-double, 10 points, 12 boards for Man-Man. Now a running shot by Jones-Garcia doesn't go. Kennard brings it the other way and misses a three from the left wing. Luke Kennard now 4-for-10 from downtown. McLaughlin hands to Cornette. He steps to the rim and lays it in with the left over Iguodaro. So he returns the favor to Oso. And it's a 10-point game, 87-77. Suns With 10:35 to go, Fleming lining up a three left side. That's short. Cornette rips it off the rim and gives to McLaughlin. Malawach waiting at the scorer's table is going to check back in and take his turn in the middle. And now Kennard grabs McLaughlin and fouls him to stop the clock. And Man will indeed replace Oso.
3: Yeah, the fourth quarter here, you want to see the continuance of this good play all night long. You don't want to see a drop off.
2: I know a guy that really wants to see the floor and some fans that probably would like to see that guy. And I'm referring to rookie Koa Pete, the 19-year-old. Arguably most decorated high school player in Arizona high school history. And, of course, helped Arizona to the Final Four as a freshman last year in Tucson. And now Suns draw a foul after grabbing it off a miss from the Spurs. Luke Cornette made that miss and then a foul on the Spurs.
3: Yeah, and it's all because Luke Kennard just keeps on moving. You know, defenders get behind you. They know he can shoot it. They've seen him cut without the ball to the basket. And he's coming off a screen wide open. Defender just reaches out and grabs his jersey to slow him down.
2: That was Jacoby Gillespie, the rookie out of Tennessee, that got the foul. And now we'll see another rookie, Malik Brown, out of Duke, checking in for the Spurs. Bouye brings it over to the right wing. Finds Luke Kennard driving to the lane. Stops at the free throw line. Pops from there and can't get it to drop as it just rolled off the rim. Cornette gives it up to Jones Garcia up the left wing. Suns by 10 with 9:45 to play. Jacoby Gillespie for three. He hits it on the right side. And a couple Gillespies, the sharpshooters on the floor. Colin earlier, and now it's Jacoby with his first bucket, the rookie out of Tennessee. 87-80. Bouye on the drive. Weaves his way past Cornette. Brings it all the way to the right corner. Shoot a three from there. No good. Jones Garcia has the rebound for the Spurs. Quickly hustles the other way. Into traffic. Then backs it out to Brown. Right side. Barnes straight away for three. Is short. Fleming reaches but can't grab it. Gillespie comes up with it for the Spurs. They get it back out to Cornette. On the perimeter with eight on the shot clock. Down low. Barnes posting against Highsmith. And a foul called on Haywood. Highsmith grabbing on to Harrison Barnes. And we're going to get our first look at Kobe Brea here in his second season out of Kentucky, as he did not play in the first couple of games on the road, but he enters the game replacing Luke Kennard.
3: Yeah, so you got your three-point shooter replaced by another three-point shooter, so still good balance in the lineup.
2: That is the case. Kobe Brea came out in the draft last year as arguably the best shooter in that draft. The Suns picked him up in the second round, and now here's a three from Jacoby Gillespie, and that's no good. Bouye brings it the other way. Highsmith swings to Brea on the right wing. 12 on the shot clock as he gives it back to Bouye. Dribbles against Gillespie over to the right wing. Hesitates, then spins him into the lane. Jamari spins to the rim and lays it in with the right hand.
3: Jamari's really good, especially end of clock. He understands time and score. Doesn't force a teammate to take a bad shot. Usually gets a decent shot himself as the clock is going down.
2: And he really knows how to get himself to the rim. That's what he did right there. And now pass in the lane goes to Terrace Reed Jr. And the rookie out of UConn able to hit his first shot after just checking in. Seconds later, he's in the scoring column. 89-82 Suns. 8:09 to go. Malawach dribbling top of the arc. Bounce pass to a cutting Bouye. Gets up in the air. Had it blocked, but Brea's there. He'll put it up and in off the window.
3: Attacking basketball.
2: Suns go up 9, 91-82, and Malawach picks the pocket of Gillespie. It's loose on the near side, and Brea comes up with a loose ball. Ahead to Bouye, lob to Fleming, who went under the basket, and Bouye threw it too high, so it sails out of bounds. And we'll get a timeout on the floor. 7:44 left to play here at Mortgage Matchup Center, where the Suns lead the Spurs 91-82. We'll take a break and come back after this.
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2: 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We've got 7:44 to play here tonight, game three of the preseason. We'll have another one on Wednesday night in San Antonio, and then it'll wrap up Friday night here at home against the Utah Jazz. Suns on top of the Spurs right now, 91-82, and they pretty much led throughout this game. Spurs, tough time inbounding against pressure defense. Finally get it into McLaughlin, who hustles from left to right. Gives to Reed on the right block. Backs it out on the near sideline to Elmore, who just checked in. Back to Reed for a floater that's good from the right elbow.
3: That's two in a row that he's made from that in-between distance. Nice catch, nice finish.
2: That's a talented big man, Terrace Reed Jr., who started a couple years at Michigan before going to Connecticut. The last 2 years at UConn, he was the most outstanding player of the East Regional, you might recall, in the NCAA tournament for UConn this past season. Haywood Highsmith lost the handle, but it went right to Malawach at the top of the arc. 2 seconds to shoot. Bouye has to fire from near midcourt and just came up short. Sails out of bounds. Shot clock violation with 7 minutes and 3 seconds left. 91-84, the Suns holding on to a 7-point lead. And it's R.J. Davis into the game now for the Spurs with McLaughlin, Brown, Reed, and Elmore. McLaughlin over to the right wing. Feeds Reed. This time he fakes Malawach, hesitates, then puts it up and in with the right hand. He got the roll on the right-hand hook. And Terrace Reed Jr. going in deep into his bag. The first-round pick out of UConn, who's taken 26 by the Denver Nuggets before being traded to the Spurs. Malawach dribbles right side. Suns by five. Hands to Brea. He gets open for a three and missed it short. And Reed, with a good box out, got it in front of Malawach. Now Davis crosses the timeline with a left-hand dribble. Gets around a screen to his right. He'll step back for a three. In and out, no good. Reed the rebound for the Spurs. And he brings it back out to McLaughlin with 6:15 left to play. A steal for Malawach. He just came and stripped it away from McLaughlin. Ahead to Highsmith for three on the right wing. That's good for Haywood Highsmith.
3: Modern-day transition. Got numbers pull up from the three-point line.
2: And that's the vet, Haywood Highsmith, yeah, that did that. His first points of the night. Suns go back up 8, 94-86, and have made 12 of their 36 threes on the night as a team. Highsmith now hounding McLaughlin on the perimeter. He gets it up to Reed, who lost it out of bounds because Malawach again made a defensive play.
3: That's two in a row. He's the one that stole the ball on the last possession. This time pressures Reed and gets another turnover.
2: And you hear the crowd responding as the rookie Koa Pete has made his first entrance into the game here at the arena he grew up coming to as a fan after growing up here in the Valley and dominating as a member of the Gilbert Perry Pumas. Malawach holding at the top of the arc, flips it to Bouye. He drives the lane, goes up with it, off the rim. He got the roll, and the Suns are up 10, 96-86, courtesy of Jamari Bouye with the basket there. He's got 4 points on the night.
3: They're going to wipe it off, call an offensive foul on Kamon Malawach.
2: Really?
3: Yep.
2: Oh, now I'm seeing it as Malawach ran into Reed, and Bouye with a great finish, but it does not count. The Suns will stay up by four.
3: And again, that's just Jamari Bouye creating that foul on his big man.
2: Here comes McLaughlin up into the offensive end for the Spurs, down by eight. Hands it to Reed, who travels with it as he went left, then right, then back to the left without putting the ball on the floor. And Terrace Reed Jr., after looking very sharp with his first few offensive moves, that time makes the miscue. And the turnovers are up to 16 for the Spurs. Suns with 15 on the night, much better than what they had been the previous couple of games, although they were only at four at the half, as Tim pointed out. Malawach sets a screen for Bouye, gets it rolling into the lane. He'll put it up with the left hand, missed it strong off the rim. And the rebound gets taken by Terrace Reed of the Spurs. 5 minutes left to go, Suns by eight still. R.J. Davis puts on the brakes against Kobe Brea. Dribbles top of the arc. Handoff stolen away by Brea. He took it away from Gillespie. Now here comes Bouye to the rim. He'll scoop it up. No good. Fall to the floor hard. And a foul is called on the Spurs.
3: Nice job there by Kobe Brea. We talked about you want to see the same, you know, intensity, the work that those first groups put in. Jamari got his legs taken out. A little slow getting up off the floor.
2: Yeah, that one hurt. There's no doubt. He needed to take a minute, but he is back up now, and he's going to get two free throws.
3: But good work by Kobe Brea, being active with his hands and pressuring those guards out front.
2: But it's going to be tough for Kobe to find minutes on this roster, but every chance he gets like this, he's got to take advantage of it, doesn't he?
3: He's got to shine, and, you know, some guys take a little bit longer. Listen, the Suns have a great, great system with the G League team just down the road. Get as much opportunity as he can to play there and then come back over practice, get to the bench with these guys, and opportunities like this make the most of them.
2: And Kobe Brea doing just that here tonight. Is Jamari Bouye as well at the line, knocking down both free throws and putting the Suns up 10. 96-86. Bouye does get up to 4 points off the bench, and 4:40 left to go. Jones Garcia driving on Highsmith, runs one up with the left hand, no good. Reed the offensive board, but he was stepping out of bounds when he grabbed it, and the Suns will get it back. Again, Koa Pete out there for his first run of the night. And he's joined by Malawach, Brea, Bouye, and Highsmith. And now Koa needs some help to inbound the ball because there's no other guys in white on that side of the floor. Jamari Bouye finally obliges. And he'll inbound it under the hoop to our right. Gets it to Koa. And he'll dribble with Malik Brown defending.
3: And again, right away, you see his versatility.
2: He can handle it, no doubt.
3: Brings the ball up the court.
2: Brea swings to Highsmith right side and gets it back in the corner. Penetrates baseline on Elmore. Bounces to Koa. He'll jam it home with both hands and take a swing on the rim for effect. That was set up by the penetration and dish of Kobe Brea. And Koa Pete finishing it off at the rim. First points of the night for the Arizona Wildcat and Perry Puma. Now Gillespie beating Elmore for three. That's in and out, no good. Reed tips it, but Malawach grabs it. Another rebound for Man-Man, his 15th of the night to go with 10 points. Highsmith up the left wing. Suns lead it by 12, 98-86. Pass stolen by Reed. He's going to drive to the rim and blocked by Malawach, but it's a goaltend as he got that off the window. Credit Terrace Reed Jr. with another bucket as he has come off the bench firing for the Spurs. Reed now with 8 points, and the lead is 10. Jordan Knott's going to call timeout with 3:48 left to play, and we'll take it with him. Suns 98, Spurs 88 here on the Phoenix Suns Basketball Network.
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2: 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John Bloom along with Tim Kempton, our engineer Walt Ellis, and Lawrence Ellison studio producing tonight's broadcast. Suns up by 10 with 3:48 to play. It's 98-88. And we're going to see Dwop Reef checking in for Phoenix for the first time tonight. And he joins Highsmith, Brea, Bouye, and Pete. The five for Jordan Knott. Spurs countering with Jones Garcia, Malik Brown, Terrace Reed, John Elmore, and Jacoby Gillespie. It's been an entertaining night of basketball here downtown. We have one more preseason game at home. That's Friday night against the Utah Jazz. And one more road game. That'll be Wednesday night against these same Spurs in San Antonio. Koa Pete handling the ball. Finds Dwop Reef for a three straight away. That rolls off no good. But he is a smooth three-point shooter, isn't he?
3: Sure is.
2: For a big man, or for any man, for that matter. And Gillespie holds on the logo center court. He's got Bouye defending him with 3:20 to play. Suns 98, Spurs 88. Jones Garcia with Brea defending him. Five on the shot clock. He dribbles to the top of the key. Goes to his right to the baseline. Up fakes on Reef, and he's blocked by Reef out of bounds, and that'll be a shot clock violation. Good defense by the Suns.
3: Yeah, it started with Kobe Brea out front, not getting beat off the dribble. Really good job.
2: And Kobe showed us in glimpses as a rookie last year, both with the Valley Suns and then the occasional moment when he'd get into a game with the Phoenix Suns, that he's got more to his game than just being an excellent shooter, but he is an excellent shooter. There's no doubt about that. And right now, sets a screen and then backs off for Koa Pete to bring it up the floor. Pete on the left-hand dribble, left wing, gets it to Reef. Now Bouye driving, then back to Reef, open for three, and that one rims off again. Malik Brown grabs it for the Spurs. Elmore lobs ahead to Jones Garcia for three in transition. He airballed it, and it sails out of bounds. Suns will get it back with 2:46 to play.
3: Good job by the defense getting back in transition. A lot of good things here tonight on the Suns doing as a group.
2: Can't get a whistle because the shot clock had not reset properly, I believe. And Mitch Johnson just takes the moment to embrace Jamari Bouye, give him a pat on the back, and some words of encouragement. That's coming from the opposition coach. That's pretty cool. Here's Bouye throwing it to Brea. He fakes the three and gives to Pete on the right side. 10 seconds on the shot clock. Koa Pete driving on Elmore. Crosses him over, then lost the dribble out of bounds. Was it knocked away? Yes, it was. Last touch by John Elmore. So 6 seconds left to shoot. And the Suns will inbound under the basket to our left. Jamari Bouye to do the honors. The official hands him the ball. Bouye holds, looks, lobs it in for Reith on the left wing beyond the arc. He drives past Terrace Reed Jr., goes right to the rim, runs one up short, but he drew the foul. And that's good awareness by Dwap Reith.
3: Yeah, it sure is. You know, understanding time and score as you're taking it out of bounds. Does he get to the free throw line?
2: Yeah. It looks like he should, and yes, he will. So two shots coming up for Reith, looking to get his first points of the night. And the veteran out of South Sudan, the same country that spawned Come On Malawach, gets to the line and knocks one down. He did go to LSU, played 4 years there, or 2 years at LSU, then 5 years internationally before he made it to the NBA. Serbia, Australia, and China, and he is a native of Australia. Both free throws good by Reith, and it's a 12-point Suns lead. 100-88 with 2:15 left to go. Kobe Gillespie stops at the free throw line. Jumps one up over Highsmith. That's no good. Rebound knocked loose out of bounds. Spurs ball, according to Justin Van Dyne. 14 on the shot clock.
3: Suns have done a nice job all night long just keeping this, you know, 8, 10, 12 points. You know, never really let San Antonio think that they get in this game and come up with a contest.
2: They had an early two-point lead. San Antonio did as Malik Brown gets a loose ball and is able to throw it down with both hands after it bounced around in the paint. Brown gets his first points of the night. But, yeah, you're right. Every time the Spurs have made a little bit of a run, the Suns have made their own run and gotten the lead back into double figures. Now Reith on the drive from Bouye. He'll get to the rim and lay it in. This time finished over Terrace Reed Jr. And Dwap Reith up to 4 points on the night. 102-90. Suns back up a dozen with a minute 40 to go. Jones Garcia feeds Reed. Outside it goes to Gillespie. Jab step on Bouye. Now he drives on him to the right block. Back it out to Brown for three. He got it. Malik Brown from the near corner able to hit the long range shot. And he's got 5 quick points, 102-93, with a minute 23 to go. Bouye gives to Reith, top of the arc. He turns and faces Reed, who just grabs the ball away and comes up with the steal. He's tied up by Reith. That's Reed and Reith, the two big men out on the floor, both riding around for the loose ball. Now they're going to jump it up. It'll be a jump ball center court between Reith and Reed.
3: Suns get it back. They'll have 9 seconds on the shot clock, something they need to be aware of.
2: Jordan Knott, I think, is pointing that out potentially right now as he's yelling at his team from the sidelines.
3: Good crowd tonight for everything that's going on in the Valley.
2: I mean, we got a football game happening down the road in Tempe. We got all the other stuff that is happening, as you mentioned, and it is a good crowd. Good energy here tonight by both the folks that paid for tickets and the guys playing basketball. And we're trying to match that here on the radio, too. Here's Highsmith giving it up for Brea in the right corner. Step back three on the way. No, off the back rim as the shot clock was winding down, but they had good awareness there. Elmore up the right wing for the Spurs with under a minute to go. It's a 9-point Suns lead, 102-93. Elmore gets it between the rings, drives past Koa Pete, throws it on the baseline to Reed. He gets tied up by Pete and blocked at the rim, but a foul is whistled. Nice defense there by Koa Pete, though, on the bigger Terrace Reed Jr. Actually, they call the foul on Reith, so it was Pete that had the clean block, but Dwap Reith actually reached in from behind. So now Terrace Reed Jr. to the free throw line for two. Got 8 points and 4 rebounds, and his first free throw is good. He has looked good in camp, his coach was talking about before the game, and now he's looking good in the game action as well. The rookie out of UConn. Taking his time. Bends, shoots, and hits the second as well. It's a seven-point game with 46 seconds to go. 102-95. Haywood Highsmith set to inbound. Under the basket to our right. He gets it to Bouye. And Jamari will bring it up with Jacoby Gillespie's pressure defense on him. He gets it across. Bouye is dribbling inside the timeline. 10 seconds on the shot clock. He gives it up to Kobe Brea. Shimmy steps to his left, then to his right. Lost the handle. Got it back on the right baseline. Pull-up jumper. No. Tip up by Highsmith. Taken away by Reed. And here come the Spurs. Down 7 with 20 seconds left. Gillespie crossing over to the top of the key. Gets around Pete. Then wraps a pass to Brown for an open 3. And he hit another one. Malik Brown's made them both that he's taken. And he cuts it to a 4-point game. But only 10 seconds left. 102-98. See how hard the Spurs defend this possession. Highsmith almost had it stolen by Gillespie. Then he's fouled by John Elmore. 6.9 seconds remaining.
3: I had a foul to give, so the Suns will still have the ball in the backcourt.
2: And let's see. Highsmith will do the honors inbounding it. He lobs it to Kobe Brea. And Elmore will not foul him. Brea dribbles the ball. And the last 2 seconds will go off the clock, and that'll do it. Suns win. 102-98, the final score here tonight at Mortgage Matchup Center. It's the first preseason victory for the Suns, who improved to 1-2. And they dropped the Spurs to 0-2. These two teams will run it back.

0: beginning with the Suns Report pregame at 4:30. But before we step aside right now, let's have an opportunity to converse with one of the victorious Phoenix Suns as we await that. What do you make of the overall effort tonight?
1: Yeah, I love the effort. Really consistent for the full 48 minutes tonight. When they went to the bench, those guys brought it. Starters did a real nice job. Like we said, they took care of the ball early on. Shot the ball well. Love the pace that they're playing with in the preseason and the movement that they have in their half-court offense. So good to see. Fun to watch.
0: Absolutely. And you always like seeing a win. I know we talk about how wins and losses aren't the end-all, be-all when it comes to preseason hoops, but it always feels better. And speaking of feeling better, how about Jordan Goodwin stepping up and joining us here on the radio for a few minutes? Goody, congratulations on the victory. We were just discussing, you know, even though you guys hadn't had a win, when we came into tonight's game, it felt good. Like, it didn't feel like winless basketball when we've been watching you play. How do you guys feel about the preseason so far?
2: Oh, we feel really good. I feel like in all the games we showed stuff in the first half, you know, it's preseason, so we're not playing everybody the full game and trying to get these other guys, young guys, reps. But other than that, I think they're doing good and handling it. We got to win tonight, but I think it's something to be very excited about right now.
1: Goody, you got a couple of new faces, Luke Kennard, Miles Bridges. Your thoughts on how they've integrated themselves and how they fit in with you guys?
2: Oh, man, perfectly. I've been knowing Miles for a long time. I played with Luke in Memphis when I was there. Just the things they bring to the team is special. They all do something differently, but they also compete. And on top of that, they're good guys off the court, man. That goes a long way when you go to work with guys that you love and like.
0: And give me your thoughts on your big men, because, you know, we've been talking a lot about Oso. He started the first couple games tonight. Kamon started, and both guys have had their moments and looked very sharp, haven't they?
2: They have, especially man. We give him a lot of minutes right now, a lot of reps. He's growing, developing. We need a lot of them this year. And also, O being great. He being himself out there, had a good summer, so I'm excited for him.
1: Well, it's fun to watch the Killigees back in action.
2: Yeah,
1: keep
2: sir.
1: It up. And got a couple more, but you guys really played a nice game tonight. Love the effort. Thanks for spending some time with us.
2: Yes, sir. Appreciate y'all.
0: Thanks, Goody. All right, again, Jordan Goodwin off the bench tonight just comes in and gives this energy that is very difficult for the opposition to match, especially when you're talking about doing it in the preseason.
1: Yeah, and the thing about it, what makes it so exceptional is it's contagious. You know, when you have a guy like that that comes out and you never have down nights. You know, everybody talks about that game in the middle of January, you know, the third game on a 4 or 5 game road trip. And Goody's that guy that gets everybody going. You see the enthusiasm on the bench, and it makes for some positive things happening in the 82-game season.
0: It really does. Always great talking with him, too. He's so much fun to talk to. All right, coming up next, we're going to break it all down on the Suns Report postgame after a 102-98 Suns win over the San Antonio Spurs here on the Phoenix Suns Basketball Network.
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6: Welcome back inside Mortgage Matchup Center, where the Suns beat the Spurs 102-98. John Bloom, Tim Kempton with you, along with Walt Ellis, our engineer. Lawrence Ellis in the studio producing. And again, Tim, this was a game that the Suns started out well. That's a consistent thing that they have produced so far through three preseason games. They've come out with the proper energy and approach. And then what they did was they sustained that longer, and that's what led to their first win of the preseason.
7: Yeah, without a doubt. They got much better production when they went to the bench. They didn't have all the turnovers that led to easy buckets that we saw in Detroit and Chicago. 17 turnovers, only 14 points in the game off them. That's a number that you can really live with. They shot the ball decent tonight, 43%, 30% from behind the arc, but it was the quality of shots that we were getting. We saw Luke Kennard really play well tonight, and yeah, they did a good job defensively on the other end. They got stops. They never let San Antonio get, you know, one of those deep, consistent 12-0, 14-0 runs and put pressure on the Suns. The Suns kept that lead, you know, 8, 9, 10 points pretty much the whole game, and it was just a really comfortable game to watch.
6: It really was. They had it up to as many as 15 at one point. They end up winning by 4, 102-98. We'll break down some of the individual performances next.
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6: Back inside Mortgage Matchup Center, where the Suns beat the Spurs 102-98. Looking at some of the final stats on the box score here, Luke Kennard led the way, 20 points, 5 rebounds, 4 assists on the night. He was 8 of 15 from the floor. He only made 4 threes on 10 tries. That's well below his shooting percentage from a year ago.
7: Sloppy.
6: So you can expect it to get better than that. I did want to touch on, come on, Malawach.
7: Yes.
6: You heard Jordan Goodwin's response. You can just see how much his growth means to this team and to these players, his teammates, and the coaching staff, of course, as well. How'd you feel about his double-double, 10 points, 15 rebounds?
7: Well, what it is that there's, you know, especially after last year, there's expectations in that locker room and amongst the guys in the locker room. So having Mark Williams go down and having Kamon behind him, you can see the belief that they have in them, and that'll go a long way in this season. The Suns have high expectations of themselves, so to lose a player like Mark Williams and not have those expectations slip because you trust the guy behind him is huge.
6: And then it was nice when Oso came in. It obviously stayed at a high level. Oso's been starting and playing well. He came off the bench tonight and had 8 points, 5 assists, 4 rebounds, and blocked a couple of shots. Man did have 3 assists and a block and a steal to go with his 10 points and 15 rebounds, 18 from Jalen Green, who started going downhill and did not stop the whole time he was out there.
7: Yeah, I love the aggressiveness of this team, you know, getting it up, playing with a little bit of pace, putting pressure on the other team's defense early.
6: Dylan Brooks also in double figures with 15 points, and our post-game conversation, Jordan Goodwin, 8 off the bench as well. We'll come back, wrap things up, and take a look ahead to preseason game number 4 next.
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6: Down the stretch we come here on the Suns Report post-game style after a 102-98 Suns win over the Spurs. They'll have a couple days off, and then Wednesday night in San Antonio, these two teams will run it back. Spurs, you think, will you know, maybe want to approach it a little different in front of their home crowd, or maybe it'll be the same exact approach, but we'll bring you all the action regardless of how it goes. And TK, what do you want to see on Wednesday night?
7: Yeah, well, again, it'll be the same San Antonio Spurs, but they have a game in between.
6: That's right.
7: They go to Utah from here, so they'll have another game underneath their belt, trying to figure things out more. But yeah, you know, always great competition when you this time of year going against San Antonio, defending Western Conference champions. So more of the same. Continue to work on the little things, figure out rotations, figure out combinations. One that's really working well is Kennard and Oso. So that's something else we'll continue to watch. But yeah, I thought the Suns played well tonight. Took a step in the right direction.
6: It was a lot of fun to watch, a lot of fun to bring you all the action. Want to thank our engineer, Walt Ellis. Great being back with you, Walt. Thanks to Lawrence Ellis for producing inside the studio. And thanks to all of you for tuning in to another edition of Phoenix Suns Hoops. Until Wednesday from the Alamo City, a 5 o'clock jump ball, which means the pregame gets going at 4:30. For Tim Kempton, I'm John Bloom. Good night, everybody.
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1: 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Penn State was down heading into this week. Back-to-back losses, Wisconsin and Northwestern. But with their annual whiteout game in Happy Valley, you knew they'd give number 19 USC a fight.
2: Second down and goal from the two. Becht will hand it off. Hansen cuts. Hansen spins. Hansen into the end zone. And they're going to mark him just shy. The head linesman runs in about a half yard shy of the goal line.
3: I'm not sure about this spot. At least looking at it live, they're going to definitely take really a look at this. And I would not be surprised if it's overturned and this is a touchdown by
4: Hansen. Play,
3: a touchdown in the box.
4: The runner's legs were up and not down. And the ball broke the plane of the goal line. Touchdown.
1: Always trust our ESPN radio crew. They see it all. They knew it was a touchdown right away. Penn State touchdown there, and they're right in this with USC early on in the game. The Trojans only lost this year, remember, a couple of weeks back against Oregon. A loss to Penn State would dampen USC's Big Ten title hopes and, of course, their playoff chances. But they were able to strike.
2: Wayman Jordan in the backfield. Snap to Beck. Short drop. Plenty of time. Throws end zone. Caught. Touchdown. Caden Dixon Wyatt, the true freshman, on a 10-yard touchdown catch. And that offensive line protects again as USC extends the lead to 7.
1: And they end up winning it by 8. An extra point through. They held on. Penn State had their chances to potentially have a game-tying drive. 31-23. USC survives on the road again. That's good when you go into Penn State at night like that. I don't care how rough Penn State season is, although they are now 0-3 in Big Ten play for the first time since 2004. But let's hear the real recap of the game. That's Mark Kesher and Kelly Stauffer, our ESPN radio crew from Sites. Break it down. Post-game extra.
2: Chris, thank you very much. Impressive win for USC. Kelly, last week, I wasn't sure the defense was going to hold up against the Washington Huskies in Los Angeles at the Coliseum. They did. And then they come onto the road at Penn State, hold the Nittany Lions to 23 points. Jaden Maiava throws 3 touchdown passes. Big, big win for the Trojans on the road.
3: Yeah, and the way that they won, I think, is really important. I think the defense under Gary Patterson for USC is starting to settle in to kind of the things that he likes to do. Remember, that's a completely new system for a lot of these guys, obviously. And then the balance offensively. Maiava is going to be sensational. He has a lot of weapons. Most of them, you know, were in high school about this time a year
2: that's
3: ago.
2: About right.
3: And then the run game with King Miller and others that were able to be successful in that run game also. A balanced offense, a defense that is getting better by the week, and USC, I think, is going to be a handful as time goes on.
2: It's interesting. You know, we talked before the game about the length and athleticism of the defensive line, and yet with an offensive line that was down its left tackle and its left guard, line play is key, and they gave Maiava plenty of time tonight.
3: Yeah, Vlad Diakonov, along with Kalen Miller, the twin brother of King Miller, filled in on that left side and really did it, not just a decent job. The run game came behind them plenty of times, and the pass protection mostly was immaculate. So certainly you're seeing the depth of talent in this program starting to show up for Lincoln Riley.
2: Final thought, and that would be for Penn State. They had a 17-point lead. They were looking at 4-0 at home against Wisconsin a couple of weeks ago, and now here they are, losers of 3 straight and 3-3 on the year.
3: Yeah, and we talked about they have to stop the bleeding by getting this crowd going early, and they were able to do that a little bit initially, but I think they're really searching for an identity. Regardless of Matt Campbell bringing in 24 Iowa State players with him, along with, you know, 20 staff members or whatever it is, there's still a learning curve. You're coming to a new conference, and all of these players, 105 of them in the same place, have to get acclimated and familiar with one another. That's going to take a minute.
2: USC 6-1 on the season. They come on the road 2,500 miles east and head home with a 31-23 win over Penn State. 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
5: Fantastic job, as always. So we go from one of the teams in L.A. to the other, and the surprise team, maybe in all of college football, UCLA, led by Bob Chesney. The team entered unbeaten and ranked 21st in the AP poll against number 13, Oregon.
6: Knight out of a pistol set behind Diefenbach. Play action, Diefenbach rolling. Throws to Knight at the 5 to the goal line. Touchdown, UCLA! They convert the third down. They get a touchdown. And add a plus one to Otis Day in the night. It is Wayne Knight.
5: Creativity on 790 KABC. UCLA, 17-15 winners over number 13, Oregon. So it's UCLA 5-0 for the first time since 2022. And they beat a AP top 15 team on the road for the first time since 2014. And, of course, Bob Chesney, who's their coach, came from James Madison, who had the job after Kirk Cignetti left for Indiana. Chesney's giving Cignetti vibes for a different Big Ten school. Now, as for Cignetti's current team, they played with fire on the road at Nebraska. The Hoosiers trailed by double digits entering the fourth. However, I Googled it. Indiana completed the comeback.
7: Hoover takes the stab, fakes it, gets Marsh out here wide open. Nick Marsh, 30, 20, down to the 10. Touchdown, Indiana! 44 yards, and Indiana scores again, and this crowd goes quiet.
5: A silencer, Don Fisher from Learfield. With the call, Indiana completes the comeback, their second win when trailing by 10 or more in the fourth quarter since 2004. Haven't done it much, but they win 20-17. So they get past Nebraska. Elsewhere, Ohio State, sticking with the Big Ten theme, they beat Maryland 45-16. That sets up the showdown next week, Indiana and Ohio State. Remember, that was the Big Ten championship game a season ago. One of the classics. They'll run it back in 2026. Up next, the ALCS is set. The details on SportsCenter All Night, ESPN Radio.
0: 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The top-seeded Milwaukee Brewers. The two-time World Series champion Los Angeles Dodgers. 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
1: Gamecock struts. Florida falls to South Carolina. Red River upsets. Oklahoma stuns Texas. Guardians complete the series comeback against the White Sox.
2: 2-0 Cleveland. Two outs in the ninth inning. The pitch. Swing and a miss. Cade Smith strikes out the side in the ninth inning. And the Cleveland Guardians, for the second time in 3 years, are headed to the American League Championship Series.
1: White Sox struck out 21 times in the game on ESPN Radio. Guardians pitching just way too much. 2-0 winners. They advance to the ALCS to take on the Rays. Details of the game, nobody better than the guys who called it. Roxy Bernstein, Greg Olson, post-game extra.
2: All right, Chris. Cleveland pitching dominant in this winner-take-all game five, as Gavin Williams combining with three relievers to strike out 21 tonight. It is a record for any game, regular season or postseason, for a nine-inning game, 21 strikeouts. Jose Ramirez, a two-run homer for the only offense in the bottom of the fourth, and the Cleveland Guardians rally from a 2-0 deficit to come back and win this best-of-five series, 3-2, and they're on to the American League Championship Series. But the Guardians, look, the offense was the story the last couple of games, Greg. Tonight, their pitching was dominant.
3: Absolutely. Gavin Williams showing he is going to be an ace in this league for years to come. Absolutely awesome. Fastball up out of the zone, two-seam fastball down, pitching with curveballs, pitching with a slider, and mixing things up. Had the White Sox hitters off balance all night. And then a great bullpen, Gaddis, Sobrowski, and Smith closed it down.
2: Gavin Williams carried a no-hitter into the sixth. He struck out 12, tying a Cleveland postseason record for the most strikeouts in a game. And Stephen Vogt wasn't exactly sure what they would get out of him. After Williams closed out game four, turns around and starts game five, and he had that no-hitter going, and the White Sox, a lot of times, weren't even close to touching him.
3: No, they really weren't. And you know what? It's funny. I think it actually tuned him up because his breaking ball was a little bit sharper. He landed a lot of first-pitch curveballs to get ahead, protecting that 100-mile-an-hour fastball that he shows. And then he'd also use a sweeper. So completely different looks that he was showing. He was locked in, and I think that Thursday night outing really did that.
2: Speaking of locked in, so is Jose Ramirez right now. After a slow start to the series, he carried the Cleveland offense the last three games to win this series.
3: Yeah, and one of the best players on the planet steps up when the Guardians needed him most. Down 2-0 in a hole, no offensive production whatsoever going on here in Cleveland. And they go to Chicago, and Jose wakes up, and it's game on. You see the great offense that the Guardians had all season long, and then he does it again tonight.
2: The Cleveland Guardians on to the American League Championship Series for the second time in 3 years, becoming just the fourth team in Major League history. After dropping the first two games of this series at home in a best of five, come back to win it as they win this winner-take-all game five as they shut out the White Sox on three hits. 2-0, the Guardians advance. They'll play Tampa Bay in the ALCS. For Greg Olson, I'm Roxy Bernstein, right here in your home for every pitch of the postseason. Major League Baseball and ESPN Radio and the ESPN app as we go back to Chris Lewis in the studio.
1: Pardon the pun, but those guys, they rocked it on the call all night long. What a game. What a win for the Guardians. 2-0, pitching dominant. They're on to the ALCS. MLB postseason is on ESPN Radio. 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College football had a day Saturday, and it started early with the SEC, continued all night long. The headline, number one, goes down.
4: The left footer, Tate Sandell. Out of the hold of the punter, Jacob Ulrich. Ben Anderson, the snapper. Sandell steps back, measures off his distance. 47-yard field goal try for Sandell. There's the snap. It's juggled a little bit, but the hold and the kick on the way, and the kick is good, and Oklahoma has won it. Sandell knocks home a 47-yard field goal. And the Sooners have pulled the upset, beating the Longhorns in the Red River Rivalry, the final 27-24.
1: That's Craig Way from Learfield, the Texas call, as it's Oklahoma that wins the game 27-24 on the field goal right at the end, 47 yards. Comeback for Oklahoma. They were down 17-7, and they stormed back to win it. Arch Manning, 2 fourth-quarter INTs. He also threw 3 touchdowns, a roller coaster game. Second-largest comeback in the Brent Venables era for Oklahoma, and he chatted with Katie George of ABC after.
5: Coach Venables, records and rankings don't matter in a rivalry like this. Your team just proved it. How are they able to get this done with just seconds left on the clock?
6: Yeah, I mean, everybody contributed. When we needed to, we made a play. You know, special teams, we blocked the punt for a touchdown. We had a pick six for a touchdown. The offense put together a two-minute drive and got us in great position. Two fantastic plays by Satania and good throws by John. And, you know, two things can be true. They can, we're 4-0 coming in, we're 2-2 coming in. They're ranked number one, and we ain't that bad. And when we put it all together, get out of our own way, take care of the football, good things happen. We got a really good football team. And there was a lot of yeah buts going on going into the game. Yeah but, yeah but, yeah but. And these guys continue to believe, and it doesn't matter what everybody else says and what everybody else thinks. It only matters what we believe and what we do. And our guys have refused to break and continue to believe and continue to put the work in and continue to improve. We did it with several good players that didn't play today. And, you know, for the guys, it's like, now what? You know, now what?
5: Speaking of that, you beat your rival, the number one team in the nation. What does this do for your group moving forward?
6: Yeah, it makes us 3-2. We got a really good Kentucky team coming into Norman next week, and we got to keep getting better. Hopefully we'll get a few guys back and handle this. You know, we got to manage the success too. You know, again, we wanted to be 3-2. We did that. You know, it's going to be a fun bus ride home.
5: I'm sure it is. Congratulations, Coach. Yeah, well done. Sure.
6: Thank you.
1: Brent Venables after the win over Texas, and little did he know that later on in the day, Kentucky would beat number 10 LSU. So, yeah, you got your hands full. Welcome to life in the SEC. Every week, you get a fight. Tell that to Florida. One more shocker in the SEC in the swamp between South Carolina and Florida. The Gamecocks went into Gainesville and kicked some gator tail.
7: 3rd and 5 from the 22. In a pistol, Sellers takes the snap. Half roll to the right. He throws wide open. Caught. Touchdown, South Carolina. Lex Cyrus. Nobody covered him. Wide open in the end zone. And it is all South Carolina in the swamp. 37-13.
1: You can rightfully hear the shock on Troy Clarity's voice on ESPN Radio with the call. South Carolina 38, number 16, Florida 19. Yeah, they doubled them up on the road to get the win. Troy Clarity, Max Starks, they had the ESPN Radio call. What were their thoughts post-game extra?
7: All right, thank you to Chris Lewis. 38-19, the final score. South Carolina knocks off number 16, Florida. Gators got off to a good start, scored the first 7 points of the game. But then South Carolina started to gain momentum, got a crucial interception at the end of the first half, went ahead 17-10 at that point, and never looked back from there.
8: No, they never looked back, and going into half with a 7-point lead, and then, of course, the lightning delay that kind of held things off for a little bit, but it did not cool down the Gamecocks and their offense, getting turnovers in the third quarter, putting points up for the first time this season in the third quarter. Yeah. So really exercising that demon, and then 3 big turnovers in that game. We don't count the fourth one because it was on a 2-point conversion because you can't return it back, but just being smothering and stifling this Gators offense is still looking for answers without Jaden Ball as your main option because teams have committed to stopping him. And Aaron Filo looking for that consistent receiver that's not Vernell Brown III.
9: Yep.
8: So very tough sledding, but a great job by the Gamecocks in their offense and defense playing a complete game, a four-quarter game, for the first time this season.
7: In some weird kind of way, it seemed like there was a bit of a role reversal. South Carolina, not a clean operation throughout much of its SEC games coming into the day. They played super clean today. Meanwhile, Florida looked a bit out of sorts throughout much of the afternoon.
8: And you talk about the turnover battle. I mean, that's been the biggest thing. They reverted because they came into this game with 8 turnovers on the season. Clean sheet today.
7: Yeah.
8: Put a goose egg in the right category. And for Florida, the 3. And that's really the difference because this game was pretty equal. 20-22 on first downs. You had almost 400 yards by Florida. And you had right at 400 yards by South Carolina right before they took those 2 knees. It probably got them 2 yards, so they finished at 398. But a very balanced game. Time of possession also the same, but critical errors in the red zone, fumbling the ball, turning it over on the plus side of the field.
7: Yep.
8: On an interception. Those are the things that hurt you, and South Carolina took full advantage. Lenore Seller, 4 touchdown throws on the day, 1 rushing touchdown, and a very decisive victory for South Carolina and Shane Beamer.
7: Florida at Texas next week. Meanwhile, South Carolina has the bye week, and the Gamecocks snapping an 8-game SEC losing streak, and doing so in a big way. 38-19, the Gamecocks beat the 16th-ranked Gators. For Max Starks, I'm Troy Clarity, right here on the exclusive home of the College Football Playoff, ESPN Radio, and the ESPN app. Let's go back to Chris in the studio.
1: Always fun to hear Troy on the call, Max as well. And yeah, that's right. What a shocker. South Carolina goes on the road and pulverizes Florida. Sports Center all night. Chris Lewis here on ESPN Radio. Keeping the theme, SEC, Ole Miss, blast, pass, Vanderbilt.
10: It's going to be a big boy football, David. Got the jumbo package in here. Let's see if they can run right behind it.
11: Sanders breaks the huddle and goes to the 2-yard line. Now here comes the rest of the guys. Jamarius Brown in the backfield. There's the snap and a fake on a handoff. He's going to dump it to Brown for a touchdown. Big guy with 6. Jamarius Brown.
1: Yes, you get a lineman a touchdown. That's the things that you can do when you're up comfortably. Dave Kellum from Learfield with the call. Yes, lineman touchdown, 52-17. It was all Ole Miss. Other SEC scores, Missouri 27, Texas A&M 6. Tennessee sneaks past Arkansas 24-17. Let's go over to the Big 12. Oklahoma State, UCF, it was a high-scoring game. Oklahoma State, though, surprisingly, continues to look sharp.
12: Mestemaker backpedals into the shotgun. He has Hawkins to his left. Second and goal. He gets the ball. Fakes a handoff. Throws over the middle. Wide open. Throws it to Wyatt Young. Pistols firing. Touchdown, Oklahoma State. Wyatt Young, wide open.
1: Dave Huntsinger, Learfield on the call. Oklahoma State 42, UCF 28. Oklahoma State 40 points, 3 straight games, our longest such streak since 2002. This is like the throwback Oklahoma State that we're seeing. Other Big 12 scores, Utah 41, Kansas 24, and Houston dominates Kansas State 35-16. This noteworthy in the ACC, North Carolina 21, Pitt 17. Pitt came in ranked 25th. So for North Carolina, it is their first win against an AP-ranked team under Bill Belichick. They were 0-2 prior to that win against Pitt. Cal beat Virginia Tech 25-20. Coming up next, Notre Dame. They set a record against Stanford. This is SportsCenter all night on ESPN Radio.
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1: 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Notre Dame, Stanford, they've been playing each other for a long time. And all their prior meetings, Notre Dame has not won by as many points as they won on Saturday.
2: Carr takes the shotgun snap, gives to Walton, has a hole. Uh-oh, he's across his own 10. Now it's going to be a foot race down the near sideline. 40, midfield, 40, 30, 20, 10. It's a touchdown. The second longest rushing touchdown in Notre Dame history. Jonas Walton goes 97 yards to the house.
1: On the Notre Dame Radio Network. They did anything they wanted. Number 3, Notre Dame, 58, Stanford, 7. Notre Dame's largest win in series history. Their previous was a 57-7 win in Palo Alto in 2003. So that was a beatdown. Tune in for Football Sunday as the New England Patriots host the Las Vegas Raiders. 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And that's a fun matchup, mainly because going into that game, you just would have thought, you know, heading into the season, that the Patriots would have the better record. But the Raiders, their one loss, of course, last week, and they hung in there against the Chiefs. So that's a big game, but so is 49ers Seahawks. Both teams appear near the top of most analyst power rankings. They square off for the first time this season in Seattle. It's a key Week 5 matchup. Hugh Myers, Mia O'Brien on game night. Zone in on the Seahawks' biggest weakness.
3: I'm still not a big Sam Darnold believer, so maybe I'm showing my ugly colors.
4: I think part of it, too, is offense sells tickets, defense wins championships. That defensive line, man, they are still waves of pass rushers unlike any other roster in the league.
3: No, you're right about that, but my thing is, you know, is if they don't have the rushing attack, are they going to ask Sam Darnold to do too much? That's what I just don't. I'm not 100% sure of.
4: I think the Jackson Smith and Jigba would take a line from Joe Burrow's book and say, throw it more.
3: Yeah, he's that good.
4: Give me the ball.
3: Yeah.
4: And by the way, he's also got Cooper Kupp, who was turning back the clock. Rashid Shaheed, AJ Barner. Like, there's still other guys that could also throw the ball to. I agree, though. I think at some point in time, it is going to come back to rue them. But I also don't know if there is another defense outside of this ragtag bunch in San Francisco, because we don't know if the Rams are fully healthy in the NFC right now, that could really challenge this Seattle offense if it wasn't to have a run game. I suppose the Minnesota Vikings, but like,
3: right.
4: Give me another defense that you think even a one-dimensional Seahawks team that would be that they would be the bugaboo. Outside of the Vikings, I really can't.
1: Well, more on the 49ers side of this matchup later. But first, here's Ed Bankin with today's top sounds.
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0: Number 5.
6: Chris, we start with a wild Saturday of college football. In Pittsburgh, the Panthers suffered their first loss of the season at the hands of Bill Belichick's North Carolina Tar Heels. With the help of a long touchdown is called by Jones Angel on near field.
7: Edwards going to throw on first down. Steps up in the pocket and finds a man in the scene. It's Easter at the 50. Easter 35-30. Easter running away from the Panthers. Easter to the house. One play. What an answer. Touchdown, Carolina.
0: Number 4.
6: In Nebraska, Indiana was down at the half but rallied for a victory thanks to a Josh Hoover touchdown pass in the fourth quarter. The call from Don Fisher on Learfield.
8: Hoover takes the snap, fakes it, gets Marsh out here wide open. Nick Marsh, 30, 20, down to the 10, touchdown Indiana! 44 yards and Indiana scores again and this crowd goes quiet.
0: Number 3.
6: To baseball, where the Guardians punched their ticket to the ALCS thanks to strong pitching and one timely hit by Jose Ramirez, as heard on ESPN Radio.
9: Swing and a ball yanked down the right field line toward the corner, and Tristan Peters, watch it sail over the fence! Home run, Jose Ramirez! Just got over the top of the wall! It cleared the fence by a foot! Second home run for Ramirez in as many games! 2-0 Guardians!
0: Number 2.
6: Back to college football, where Kentucky watched LSU score a touchdown and extra point in overtime, then decided to go for the win with a two-point try after getting into the end zone. call from the JMI Sports Network.
10: Mincy, he can run it, and he does!
11: Oh my! 2 points, and Kentucky wins the game in overtime!
12: Oh my goodness!
11: Andre Woodson scored on the same kind of play in regulation against LSU in 2007.
0: Number one.
6: We finished with a classic in the Red River rivalry as the leg of Tate Sandell took down number one Texas as time expired in the Cotton Bowl. Kobe Rowland has the call from Learfield.
13: Snap back, hold down, kick is away, driving, kick it, looks good, it is good! It is good! You can unhitch the wagon! Put the ponies in the barn! The Sooners knock off number one Texas in the Cotton Bowl! Oh, mama! Tate Sandell from 47!
1: Some elite calls that you hear on a Sunday morning. Notice that Saturday was a great sports night in October. Ed Bankin, well done, Top Sound. Before we step to Top Sound, we're talking about this Seahawks 49ers game coming up on Sunday. We heard the analysis center from the Seahawks side. How about from the 49ers side? Brock Purdy, he talked about facing the Seahawks.
14: Every time you go up there, it is a little different, but at the same time, it is a rivalry game where, you know, it's the 49ers versus Seahawks, and both teams don't like each other. And we're going to go on their turf and obviously try to go in and play our style of ball and do what we got to do to win the game. And so I think, you know, that's the situation at hand. And obviously you got to go roll the ball out there and play for four quarters and see what happens.
1: Well, first of the Sunday matchups is across the pond in London, the morning matchup, Eagles and Jaguars. Jaguars, you know, the frequent London guests, the Eagles trying to make that break out of the slump that they're in. Mia O'Brien says the Eagles still have time to turn it around.
4: The Philadelphia Eagles are 2-2, and it feels like the sky is falling, but they play in a division right now that has the 32nd ranked defense in the Dallas Cowboys, mm-hmm. has a New York Giants team that's currently being quarterbacked by Jameis Winston in the year of our Lord 2026, and the Washington Commanders, who may have a healthy quarterback in Jaden Daniels. They may not. They also may not have a defense for all we know. And so this is still an opportunity at hand for the Philadelphia Eagles. And so to hear Nick Sirianni saying it's a sunny day on a sunny day, like, you still have an opportunity in front of you, sir.
1: All right, so the Eagles still have time, but they better get to work. Now, we're talking all this football. Should keep in mind, Sunday, NLCS begins. Two 100-win teams go head-to-head with the Dodgers and the Brewers. ESPN Radio will have all the action. Cannot wait. Tarik Skubal versus Jacob Mizorowski is your pitching matchup game one. But coming up next, another wild night in the SEC on SportsCenter All Night.
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1: It's win or go home for the White Sox and Guardians.
2: 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And Tristan Peter walks it sail over the fence. Home run, Jose Ramirez.
1: Bama and Georgia renew their rivalry in Tuscaloosa.
3: 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Foot race. He gets there. Touchdown, Alabama.
1: Number one goes down in Dallas.
4: 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To the 20, the 10, the 5.
1: Plus, the defending champs survive in Lincoln. Marsh out here, wide open. Nick Marsh, 30, 20, down to the 10. Touchdown, Indiana!
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0: Nation Showdown. The Red River Rivalries had its fair share of stunners over the years. And let's add 2026 to the list. Texas came in ranked number one, while Oklahoma was looking to find their season. And Texas took a 17-7 lead. Only once in the Brent Venables era had Oklahoma overcame a double-digit deficit. They were able to erase that, then take the lead in the fourth.
1: Pocket collapsing, helmet flies, Manning escapes, lobs downfield over the middle, it's too high, intercepted, Pate Bowen on the run, 20 to the 10 to the 5, touchdown! Touchdown, Pate Manning, picks it, oh mama!
0: That's Dave Hunsinger of Learfield with the call. Oh yeah, it was that type of game in Dallas. Pick six. What turned out to be a roller coaster game for Arch Manning. While he threw two fourth quarter INTs, he did provide a game tying fourth quarter drive.
2: The 15 yard line after the 4 yard carry, second down and six at the OU 15. And short side of the field, split left, nearest the boundary is Jermaine Bishop in a slot left, Ryan Wingo out wide right. For Texas, Cam Coleman on second down. Manning looking to throw. With some time. Sends it across the middle. Jermaine Bishop, touchdown, Texas.
0: That's Craig Wade from Learfield. Extra point good. Game tied at 24. And the Longhorns had a chance to take the lead on their next possession that ended with another Manning interception, his second in that quarter. It put Oklahoma in the driver's seat. After a couple of first downs, the Sooners were in field goal range with an opportunity to win.
1: Snap back. Hold down. Kick is away. Driving kick. It looks good. It is good. It is good. You can unhitch the wagon. Put the ponies in the barn. The Sooners knock off number one Texas in the Cotton Bowl. Oh, mama. Tate Sandell from 47.
0: Get all your Oklahoma cliches out. They get it done. 27-24. Oklahoma, it's their first win against a number one ranked Texas team. They were 0-4-1 entering Saturday. It's their eighth win versus the number one team all time. Their first since 2007 at Missouri. They trailed again 17-7. It's a 10-point comeback, their second largest in five seasons under Brent Venables. Arch Manning throws for 260 yards. He has three touchdowns, but the Texas quarterback did throw two fourth-quarter INTs. Steve Sarkisian, Texas head coach, after the loss.
3: A level of frustration, a level of disappointment, a level of anger, but also a level of optimism, knowing we can get these things fixed, and we got a long season to go, a long way to go. We've got a good football team, so we're not dead. We're going to be okay. We'll get back up off the mat. I never question the competitive spirit of these guys or the guys in that locker room, and I think that showed again today, and that competitive spirit will show up again next Saturday.
0: Well, Texas had won 38 straight games when leading entering the fourth quarter. That streak comes to a close. Number one goes down at the hands of Oklahoma, who had a defensive touchdown and a special teams touchdown in that game. 27-24, Oklahoma knocks off number one Texas, leaves the number one door open for another team. So go to our next matchup, the on-paper Tiger matchup of the day, right? A top six battle through the hurricane in Tuscaloosa between Georgia and Alabama. The second time in more than 130 years, the series that both teams enter a meeting 5-0 or better. The other occurred on Halloween 1942. This one played to the script, close and intense.
4: Line of scrimmage, the 14. It's second down and nine for Georgia. Got to get to the five for a first down. Second down and nine. Gunner out of the gun. Phillips to his right. Gunner hands us with a fakes it to Peanut. Gunner going to his right to the 10, to the five. Gunner dives and scores.
0: That on the Georgia Bulldogs Sports Network. 14-yard touchdown run for Stockton. It put Georgia up 17-14. The Dogs and the Tide, They were tied at 17 going into the fourth. Early in that quarter, Georgia missed the field goal that would have given them the lead, but they were able to connect on one with 5:25 left to do just that, go up three. Now, some key plays down the stretch of this game. The officials, they declined to throw a flag on Georgia safety, KJ Bolton.

0: in on what appeared to be a clear pass interference penalty. The broadcast on ABC, the crew there highlighted that, yeah, that probably should have been a pass interference, including from the rules expert. Bolden sat Russell on the next play, which knocked Alabama out of field goal range. Now, Alabama hoped to get the ball back, but cornerback DeJuan Lee Jr., he drew a personal foul penalty that allowed the Bulldogs to get the first down, run out the clock, and Georgia is your winner, 20-17 over Bama on the road to lay their claim for the number one team in the land. They came in ranked number two. It's their first victory in Tuscaloosa since 2014. On to the standouts. Gunnar Stockton, the quarterback, with Holly Rowe after.
1: Well, Gunnar, you're just looking around right now saying this is crazy. It really is. The last time Georgia won here in Tuscaloosa in 2007, you were 3 years old. This is a precious win here. How did you get it done?
2: Yeah, I just want to first thank the Lord. I mean, this is kind of the games you dream of playing in as a kid. So, you know, just all the blessings he gives us. But, you know, the fight that I think our team had, or I know we had, just on offense and defense, just kept fighting. It wasn't perfect, but we found a way. So it was awesome.
1: After a drive that you came away with no points, I saw you go over to your offensive line. Almost the same five guys played every snap in this game. How did your offensive line grind out this win?
2: Yeah, they're warriors. Just kept leaning on them, just kept fighting. And, you know, they're some tough dudes. So just appreciate them.
1: You're down a couple of running backs tonight. Dwight Phillips was absolutely brilliant. What did you see from that young man?
2: It was insane. He ran his heart out. And, you know, Nick Peel came in. Bo Walker's running his heart out. The one with me and Drew, we messed up protection. He had to go block number zero. He just went and threw his face in there. So, you know, they're just the toughness they had is awesome.
1: You walk off this field as a winner here. Hasn't happened in such a long time. How does this buoy the Georgia team moving forward?
2: Yeah, enjoy it. Like Coach Morris, enjoy it. And then we're on to, I guess, Auburn next week. So let us be a good one to enjoy.
0: The oldest rivalry in the South up next. But Georgia, they take out Alabama 20-17, laying their claim as the likely number one. Know somebody else who might be a little happy about that. That's Coach Kirby Smart after the game.
3: Yeah, what a great college football game. Great atmosphere. I've been in a bunch of those with them, and they all seem similar, you know, just physical game, back and forth, some critical calls, critical situations. You could go back and look at hundreds of them on there.

0: feel. And off seasons here are a thing of the past. Always College Football goes year round with analysis, opinions, and insight from the top teams from coast to coast. Always College Football with Greg McElroy.
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2: 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There's that one.
1: Hey, it's Scott Van Pelt. Here we are. Back in the podcast game, SV Pod. My guy, Stanford Steve, alongside...
4: Present.
1: I do nothing without Stanford Steve. I can do nothing. I can't think without the man. So he's here to keep me company and maybe chop it up, talk some stories. 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It's the same deal. 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
1: There you go. 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Wait a minute. What time do we start?
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3: 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A full October menu. From the sport's busiest month to choose from, but everything feels bigger in the SEC. Especially America's favorite alliteration showdown. The Red River Rivalries had its fair share of stunners over the years. And let's add 2026 to the list. Texas came in ranked number one, while Oklahoma was looking to find their season. Texas took a 17-7 lead only once in the Brent Venables era. Had Oklahoma overcame a double-digit deficit. They were able to erase that, then take the lead in the fourth.
9: Pocket collapsing, helmet flies, Manning escapes, lobs downfield over the middle, it's too high, intercepted, Peyton Bowen on the run, 20 to the 10 to the 5, touchdown! Touchdown, Peyton Manning, pick six, oh, mama!
3: That's Dave Hunsinger of Learfield with the call. Oh, yeah. It was that type of game in Dallas. Pick six. What turned out to be a roller coaster game for Arch Manning. While he threw two fourth quarter INTs, he did provide a game tying fourth quarter drive.
13: 15 yard line after the 4 yard carry. Second down and six at the OU 15. And short side of the field, split left nearest the boundary. Is Jermaine Bishop in a slot, left Ryan Wingo out wide right for Texas. Cam Coleman on second down. Manning looking to throw with some time. Sends it across the middle. Jermaine Bishop, touchdown, Texas.
3: That's Craig Wade from Learfield. Extra point good. Game tied at 24. And the Longhorns had a chance to take the lead on their next possession that ended with another Manning interception, his second in that quarter. It put Oklahoma in the driver's seat. After a couple of first downs, the Sooners were in field goal range with an opportunity to win.
9: Snap back. Hold down. Kick is away. Driving kick. It looks good. It is good! It is good! You can unhitch the wagon! Put the ponies in the board! The Sooners knock off number one Texas in the Cotton Bowl! Oh, mama! Tate Sandell
3: get all your Oklahoma cliches out. They get it done. 27-24. Oklahoma, it's their first win against a number one ranked Texas team. They were 0-4-1 entering Saturday. It's their eighth win versus a number one team all time. Their first since 2007 at Missouri. They trailed again 17-7. It's a 10-point comeback, their second largest in five seasons under Brent Venables. Arch Manning throws for 260 yards. He has three touchdowns, but the Texas quarterback did throw two fourth quarter INTs. Steve Sarkisian, Texas head coach, after the loss.
4: A level of frustration, a level of disappointment, a level of anger, but also a level of optimism, knowing we can get these things fixed, and we got a long season to go, a long way to go. We've got a good football team, so we're not dead. We'll get back.
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1: 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Penn State was down heading into this week. Back-to-back losses, Wisconsin and Northwestern. But with their annual whiteout game in Happy Valley, you knew they'd give number 19 USC a fight.
2: Second down and goal from the two. Becht will hand it off. Hansen cuts. Hansen spins. Hansen into the end zone. And they're going to mark him just shy. The head linesman runs in about a half yard shy of the goal line.
3: I'm not sure about this spot. At least looking at it live, they're going to definitely take really a look at this. And I would not be surprised if it was overturned and this is a touchdown by
4: Hansen. Play,
3: a touchdown
4: review,
3: in the box.
4: The runner's legs were up and not down. And the ball broke the plane of the goal line. Touchdown.
1: Always trust our ESPN radio crew. They see it all. They knew it was a touchdown right away. Penn State touchdown there, and they're right in this with USC early on in the game. The Trojans only lost this year, remember, a couple of weeks back against Oregon. A loss to Penn State would dampen USC's Big Ten title hopes and, of course, their playoff chances. But they were able to strike.
2: Wayman Jordan in the backfield. Snap to Beck. Short drop. Plenty of time. Throws end zone. Caught. Touchdown. Caden Dixon Wyatt, the true freshman, on a 10-yard touchdown catch. And that offensive line protects again as USC extends the lead to 7.
1: And they end up winning it by 8. Extra point through. They held on. Penn State had their chances to potentially have a game-tying drive. 31-23. USC survives on the road again. That's good when you go into Penn State at night like that. I don't care how rough Penn State season is, although they are now 0-3 in Big Ten play for the first time since 2004. But let's hear the real recap of the game. That's Mark Kesser and Kelly Stauffer, our ESPN radio crew from Sight. Break it down. Post-game extra.
2: Chris, thank you very much. Impressive win for USC. Kelly, last week, I wasn't sure the defense was going to hold up against the Washington Huskies in Los Angeles at the Coliseum. They did. And then they come onto the road at Penn State, hold the Nittany Lions to 23 points. Jaden Maiava throws 3 touchdown passes. Big, big win for the Trojans on the road.
3: Yeah, and the way that they won, I think, is really important. I think the defense under Gary Patterson for USC is starting to settle in to kind of the things that he likes to do. Remember, that's a completely new system for a lot of these guys, obviously. And then the balance offensively. Maiava is going to be sensational. He has a lot of weapons. Most of them, you know, were in high school about this time a year
2: that's
3: ago.
2: About right.
3: And then the run game with King Miller and others that were able to be successful in that run game. Also, a balanced offense, a defense that is getting better by the week, and USC, I think, is going to be a handful as time goes on.
2: It's interesting. You know, we talked before the game about the length and athleticism of the defensive line, and yet with an offensive line that was down its left tackle and its left guard, line play is key, and they gave Maiava plenty of time tonight.
3: Yeah, Vlad Diakonov, along with Kalen Miller, the twin brother of King Miller, filled in on that left side and really did it, not just a decent job. The run game came behind them plenty of times, and the pass protection mostly was immaculate. So certainly you're seeing the depth of talent in this program starting to show up for Lincoln Riley.
2: Final thought, and that would be for Penn State. They had a 17-point lead. They were looking at 4-0 at home against Wisconsin a couple of weeks ago, and now here they are, losers of 3 straight and 3-3 on the year.
3: Yeah, and we talked about they have to stop the bleeding by getting this crowd going early, and they were able to do that a little bit initially, but I think they're really searching for an identity. Regardless of Matt Campbell bringing in 24 Iowa State players with him, along with, you know, 20 staff members or whatever it is, there's still a learning curve. You're coming to a new conference, and all of these players, 105 of them in the same place, have to get acclimated and familiar with one another. That's going to take a minute.
2: USC 6-1 on the season. They come on the road 2,500 miles east and head home with a 31-23 win over Penn State. For Kelly Stauffer, I'm Mark Kestisher right here on the exclusive home of the College Football Playoff, ESPN Radio, and the ESPN app. Now let's go back to Chris Lewis in the studio.
5: Fantastic job, as always. So we go from one of the teams in L.A. to the other, and the surprise team, maybe in all of college football, UCLA, led by Bob Chesney. The team entered unbeaten and ranked 21st in the AP poll against number 13, Oregon.
6: Knight out of a pistol set behind Diefenbach. Play action, Diefenbach rolling. Throws to Knight at the 5, to the goal line. Touchdown, UCLA! They convert the third down. They get a touchdown. And add a plus one to Otis Day in the Knights. It is Wayne Knight.
5: Creativity on 790 KABC. UCLA, 17-15 winners over number 13, Oregon. So it's UCLA 5-0 for the first time since 2022. And they beat a AP top 15 team on the road for the first time since 2014. And, of course, Bob Chesney, who's their coach, came from James Madison, who had the job after Kirk Cignetti left for Indiana. Chesney's giving Cignetti vibes for a different Big Ten school. Now, as for Cignetti's current team, they played with fire on the road at Nebraska. The Hoosiers trailed by double digits entering the fourth. However, I Googled it. Indiana completed the comeback.
7: Hoover takes the stab, fakes it, gets Marsh out here wide open. Nick Marsh, 30, 20, down to the 10, touchdown, Indiana! 44 yards, and Indiana scores again, and this crowd goes quiet.
5: A silencer, Don Fisher from Learfield. With the call, Indiana completes the comeback, their second win when trailing by 10 or more in the fourth quarter since 2004. Haven't done it much, but they win 20-17. So they get past Nebraska. Elsewhere, Ohio State, sticking with the Big Ten theme, they beat Maryland 45-16. That sets up the showdown next week. Indiana and Ohio State. Remember, that was the Big Ten championship game a season ago. One of the classics. They'll run it back in 2026. Up next, the ALCS is set. The details on SportsCenter All Night. 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
24: For any game, regular season or postseason, for a 9-inning game, 21 strikeouts, Jose Ramirez, a 2-run homer for the only offense in the bottom of the fourth, and the Cleveland Guardians rallied from a 2-0 deficit to come back and win this best-of-five series, 3-2, and they're on to the American League Championship Series. But the Guardians, look, the offense was the story the last couple of games, Greg. Tonight, their pitching was dominant.
25: Absolutely. Gavin Williams showing he is going to be an ace in this league for years to come. Absolutely awesome. Fastball up out of the zone, two-seam fastball down, pitching with curveballs, pitching with a slider, and mixing things up. Had the White Sox hitters off balance all night. And then a great bullpen, Gaddis, Zabrowski, and Smith close it down.
24: Gavin Williams carried a no-hitter into the sixth. He struck out 12, tying a Cleveland postseason record for the most strikeouts in a game. And Stephen Vogt wasn't exactly sure what they would get out of him. After Williams closed out game four, turns around and starts game five, and he had that no-hitter going, and the White Sox, a lot of times, weren't even close to touching him.
25: No, they really weren't. And you know what? It's funny. I think it actually tuned him up because his breaking ball was a little bit sharper. He landed a lot of first pitch curveballs to get ahead, protecting that 100-mile-an-hour fastball that he shows. And then he'd also use a sweeper. So completely different looks that he was showing. He was locked in. And I think that Thursday night outing really did that.
24: Speaking of locked in, so is Jose Ramirez right now. After a slow start to the series, he carried the Cleveland offense the last three games to win this series.
25: Yeah, and one of the best players on the planet steps up when the Guardians needed him most. Down 2-0 in a hole. No offensive production whatsoever going on here in Cleveland. And they go to Chicago, and Jose wakes up, and it's game on. You see the great offense that the Guardians had all season long, and then he does it again tonight.
24: The Cleveland Guardians on to the American League Championship Series for the second time in 3 years, becoming just the fourth team in Major League history after dropping the first two games of this series at home in a best of five, come back to win it as they win this winner-take-all Game 5 as they shut out the White Sox on three hits. 2-0, the Guardians advance. They'll play Tampa Bay in the ALCS. For Greg Olson, I'm Roxy Bernstein, right here in your home for every pitch of the postseason. Major League Baseball and ESPN Radio and the ESPN app as we go back to Chris Lewis in the studio.
5: Pardon the pun, but those guys, they rocked it on the call all night long. What a game. What a win for the Guardians. 2-0, pitching dominant. They're on to the ALCS. MLB postseason is on ESPN Radio. Catch postseason action on ESPN Radio and the ESPN app, presented by Gusto. College football had a day Saturday, and it started early with the SEC, continued all night long. The headline, number one, goes down.
0: The left footer, Tate Sandell, out of the hold of the punter, Jacob Ulrich. Ben Anderson, the snapper. Sandell steps back, measures off his distance. 47-yard field goal try for Sandell. There's the snap. It was juggled a little bit, but the hole and the kick on the way, and the kick is good, and Oklahoma has won it. Sandell knocks home a 47-yard field goal, and the Sooners have pulled the upset, beating the Longhorns in the Red River Rivalry, the final 27-24.
5: That's Craig Way from Learfield, the Texas call, as it's Oklahoma that wins the game, 27-24 on the field goal right at the end, 47 yards. Comeback for Oklahoma. They were down 17-7, and they stormed back to win it. Arch Manning, two fourth-quarter INTs. He also threw three touchdowns, a roller coaster game. Second-largest comeback in the Brent Venables era for Oklahoma, and he chatted with Katie George of ABC after.
1: Coach Venables, records and rankings don't matter in a rivalry like this. Your team just proved it. How are they able to get this done with just seconds left on the clock?
2: Yeah, I mean, everybody contributed. When we needed to, we made a play. You know, special teams, we blocked the punt for a touchdown. We had a pick six for a touchdown. The offense put together a two-minute drive and got us in great position. Two fantastic plays by Satania and good throws by John. And, you know, two things can be true. You know, they can, we're 4-0 coming in, we're 2-2 coming in. They're ranked number one, and we ain't that bad. And then when we put it all together, get out of our own way, take care of the football, good things happen. We got a really good football team. And there was a lot of yeah buts going on going into the game. Yeah but, yeah but, yeah but. And these guys continue to believe, and it doesn't matter what everybody else says and what everybody else thinks. It only matters what we believe and what we do. And our guys have refused to break and continue to believe and continue to put the work in and continue to improve. We did it with several good players that didn't play today. And, you know, for the guys, it's like, now what? You know, now what?
1: Speaking of that, you beat your rival, the number one team in the nation. What does this do for your group moving forward?
2: Yeah, it makes us 3-2. We got a really good Kentucky team coming into Norman next week, and we got to keep getting better. Hopefully we'll get a few guys back and handle this. You know, we got to manage the success too. You know, again, we wanted to be 3-2. We did that. You know, it's going to be a fun bus ride home.
1: I'm sure it is. Congratulations, Coach. Well done.
2: Sure. Thank you.
5: Brent Venables after the win over Texas, and little did he know that later on in the day, Kentucky would beat number 10 LSU. So, yeah, you got your hands full. Welcome to life in the SEC. Every week, you get a fight. Tell that to Florida. One more shocker in the SEC in the swamp between South Carolina and Florida. The Gamecocks went into Gainesville and kicked some gator tail.
3: Third and five from the 22. In a pistol, Sellers takes the snap. Half roll to the right. He throws wide open. Caught! Touchdown, South Carolina! Lex Cyrus! Nobody covered him! Wide open in the end zone! And it is all
4: swamp, 37-13.
5: You can rightfully hear the shock on Troy Clarity's voice on ESPN Radio with the call. South Carolina 38, number 16, Florida 19. Yeah, they doubled them up on the road to get the win. Troy Clarity, Max Starks, they had the ESPN Radio call. What were their thoughts post-game extra?
6: All right, thank you to Chris Lewis. 38-19, the final score. South Carolina knocks off number 16, Florida. Gators got off to a good start, scored the first 7 points of the game. But then South Carolina started to gain momentum, got a crucial interception at the end of the first half, went ahead 17-10 at that point, and never looked back from there.
7: No, they never looked back, and going into half with a 7-point lead, and then, of course, the lightning delay that kind of held things off for a little bit, but it did not cool down the Gamecocks and their offense, getting turnovers in the third quarter, putting points up for the first time this season in the third quarter. Yeah. So really exercising that demon, and then three big turnovers in that game. We don't count the fourth one because it was on a 2-point conversion because you can't return it back, but just being smothering and stifling this Gators offense is still looking for answers without Jaden Ball as your main option because teams have committed to stopping him. And Aaron Filo looking for that consistent receiver that's not Vernell Brown III.
9: Yep.
7: So very tough sledding, but a great job by the Gamecocks in their offense and defense playing a complete game, a four-quarter game, for the first time this season.
6: In some weird kind of way, it seemed like there was a bit of a role reversal. South Carolina, not a clean operation throughout much of its SEC games coming into today. They played super clean today. Meanwhile, Florida looked a bit out of sorts throughout much of the afternoon.
7: And you talk about the turnover battle. I mean, that's been the biggest thing. They reverted because they came into this game with 8 turnovers on the season. Clean sheet today.
6: Yeah.
7: Put a goose egg in the right category. And for Florida, the 3. And that's really the difference because this game was pretty equal. 20-22 on first downs. You had almost 400 yards by Florida. And you had right at 400 yards by South Carolina right before they took those 2 knees. It probably got them 2 yards, so they finished at 398. But a very balanced game. Time of possession also the same, but critical errors in the red zone, fumbling the ball, turning it over on the plus side of the field. Yep. On an interception. Those are the things that hurt you, and South Carolina took full advantage. Lenore Seller, 4 touchdown throws on the day, 1 rushing touchdown, and a very decisive victory for South Carolina and Shane Beamer.
6: Florida at Texas next week. Meanwhile, South Carolina has the bye week and the Gamecocks snapping an 8-game SEC losing streak and doing so in a big way. 38-19, the Gamecocks beat the 16th-ranked Gators. For Max Starks, I'm Troy Clarity, right here on the exclusive home of the College Football Playoff, ESPN Radio, and the ESPN app. Let's go back to Chris in the studio.
5: Always fun to hear Troy on the call, Max as well. And yeah, that's right. What a shocker. South Carolina goes on the road and pulverizes Florida. Sports Center all night. Chris Lewis here on ESPN Radio. Keeping the theme, SEC, Ole Miss, blast, pass, Vanderbilt.
10: It's going to be a big boy football day. They've got the jumbo package in here. Let's see if they can run right behind it.
12: Sanders breaks the huddle and goes to the 2-yard line. Now here comes the rest of the guys. Marius Brown in the backfield. There's the snap and a fake on a handoff. He's going to dump it to Brown for a touchdown. Big guy with 6. Jamarius Brown.
5: Yes, you get a lineman a touchdown. That's the things that you can do when you're up comfortably. Dave Kellum from Learfield with the call. Yes, lineman touchdown, 52-17. It was all Ole Miss. Other SEC scores, Missouri 27, Texas A&M 6. Tennessee sneaks past Arkansas 24-17. Let's go over to the Big 12. Oklahoma State, UCF. It was a high-scoring game. Oklahoma State, though, surprisingly, continues to look sharp.
12: Mestemaker backpedals into the shotgun. He has Hawkins to his left. Second and goal. He gets the ball. Fakes a handoff. Throws over the middle. Wide open. Throws it to Wyatt Young. Pistols firing. Touchdown, Oklahoma State. Wyatt Young wide open.
5: Dave Hunsinger, Learfield on the call. Oklahoma State 42, UCF 28. Oklahoma State 40 points, 3 straight games, their longest such streak since 2002. This is like the throwback Oklahoma State that we're seeing. Other Big 12 scores, Utah 41, Kansas 24, and Houston dominates Kansas State 35-16. This noteworthy in the ACC, North Carolina 21, Pitt 17. Pitt came in ranked 25th. So for North Carolina, it is their first win against an AP-ranked team under Bill Belichick. They were 0-2 prior to that win against Pitt. Cal beats Virginia Tech 25-20. Coming up next, Notre Dame. They set a record against Stanford. This is SportsCenter All Night on ESPN Radio.
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1: 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Notre Dame, Stanford, they've been playing each other for a long time. And all their prior meetings, Notre Dame has not won by as many points as they won on Saturday.
2: Carr takes the shotgun snap, gives to Walton, has a hole. Uh-oh, he's across his own 10. Now it's going to be a foot race down the near sideline. 40, midfield, 40, 30, 20, 10. It's a touchdown. The second longest rushing touchdown in Notre Dame history. Jonas Walton goes 97 yards to the house.
1: On the Notre Dame Radio Network, they did anything they wanted. Number 3, Notre Dame, 58, Stanford, 7. Notre Dame's largest win in series history. Their previous was a 57-7 win in Palo Alto in 2003. So that was a beatdown. Tune in for Football Sunday as the New England Patriots host the Las Vegas Raiders. 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And that's a fun matchup, mainly because going into that game, you just would have thought, you know, heading into the season, that the Patriots would have the better record. But the Raiders, their one loss, of course, last week, and they hung in there against the Chiefs. So that's a big game, but so is 49ers Seahawks. Both teams appear near the top of most analyst power rankings. They square off for the first time this season in Seattle. It's a key Week 5 matchup. Hugh Myers, Mia O'Brien on game night. Zone in on the Seahawks' biggest weakness.
3: I'm still not a big Sam Darnold believer, so maybe I'm showing my ugly colors.
4: I think part of it, too, is offense sells tickets, defense wins championships. That defensive line, man, they are still waves of pass rushers unlike any other roster in the league.
3: No, you're right about that, but my thing is, you know, is if they don't have the rushing attack, are they going to ask Sam Darnold to do too much? That's what I just don't. I'm not 100% sure of.
4: I think the Jackson Smith and Jigba would take a line from Joe Burrow's book and say, throw it more.
3: Yeah, he's that good.
4: Give me the ball. Yeah. And by the way, he's also got Cooper Kupp, who was turning back the clock. Rashid Shaheed, AJ Barner. Like, there's still other guys they could also throw the ball to. I agree, though. I think at some point in time, it is going to come back to rue them. But I also don't know if there is another defense outside of this ragtag bunch in San Francisco, because we don't know if the Rams are fully healthy in the NFC right now, that could really challenge this Seattle offense if it wasn't to have a run game. I suppose the Minnesota Vikings, but like, right. Give me another defense that you think even a one-dimensional Seahawks team that they would be the bugaboo. Outside of the Vikings, I really can't.
1: Well, more on the 49ers side of this matchup later. But first, here's Ed Bankin with today's top sounds.
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0: Number 5.
6: Chris, we start with a wild Saturday of college football. In Pittsburgh, the Panthers suffered their first loss of the season at the hands of Bill Belichick's North Carolina Tar Heels. With the help of a long touchdown, is called by Jones Angel on Learfield.
7: Edwards going to throw on first down. Steps up in the pocket and finds a man in the seam. It's Easter at the 50. Easter 35-30. Easter running away from the Panthers. Easter to the house. One play. What an answer. Touchdown, Carolina.
0: Number 4.
6: In Nebraska, Indiana was down at the half but rallied for a victory thanks to a Josh Hoover touchdown pass in the fourth quarter. The call from Don Fisher on Learfield.
8: Hoover takes the stab, fakes it, gets Marsh out here, wide open, Nick Marsh, 30, 20, down to the 10, touchdown Indiana! 44 yards and Indiana scores again, and this crowd goes quiet!
0: Number 3.
6: To baseball, where the Guardians punched their ticket to the ALCS, thanks to strong pitching and one timely hit by Jose Ramirez, as heard on ESPN Radio.
9: Swing and a ball yanked down the right field line toward the corner, and Tristan Peters, what you say?
6: Back to college football, where Kentucky watched LSU score a touchdown and extra point in overtime, then decided to go for the win with a two-point try after getting into the end zone. call from the JMI Sports Network.
10: Mincy, he can run it, and he does!
11: Oh my.
10: 2 points, and Kentucky wins the game in overtime!
11: Oh my goodness!
10: Andre Woodson scored on the same kind of play in regulation against LSU in 2007.
0: Number one.
6: We finished with a classic of the Red River rivalry as the leg of Tate Sandell took down number one Texas as time expired in the Cotton Bowl. Kelby Rowland has the call from Learfield.
12: Snap back. Hold down. Kick is away. Driving kick. It looks

0: Some elite calls that you hear on a Sunday morning. That Saturday was a great sports night in October. Ed Bankin, well done, Top Sound. Before we step to Top Sound, we're talking about this Seahawks 49ers game coming up on Sunday. We heard the analysis center from the Seahawks side. How about from the 49ers side? Brock Purdy, he talked about facing the Seahawks.
1: Every time you go up there, it is a little different, but at the same time, it is a rivalry game where, you know, it's the 49ers versus Seahawks, and both teams don't like each other. And we're going to go on their turf and obviously try to go in and play our style of ball and do what we got to do to win the game. And so I think, you know, that's the situation at hand. And obviously you got to go roll the ball out there and play for four quarters and see what happens.
0: Well, first of the Sunday matchups is across the pond in London, the morning matchup, Eagles and Jaguars. Jaguars, you know, the frequent London guests. The Eagles trying to make that break out of the slump that they're in. Mia O'Brien says the Eagles still have time to turn it around.
2: The Philadelphia Eagles are 2-2, and it feels like the sky is falling, but they play in a division right now that has the 32nd ranked defense in the Dallas Cowboys, has a New York Giants team that's currently being quarterbacked by Jameis Winston in the year of our Lord 2026, and the Washington Commanders, who may have a healthy quarterback in Jaden Daniels. They may not. They also may not have a defense for all we know. And so this is still an opportunity at hand for the Philadelphia Eagles. And so to hear Nick Sirianni saying it's a sunny day on a sunny day, like, you still have an opportunity in front of you, sir.
0: All right, so the Eagles still have time, but they better get to work. Now, we're talking all this football. Should keep in mind, Sunday, NLCS begins. Two 100-win teams go head-to-head with the Dodgers and the Brewers. ESPN Radio will have all the action. Cannot wait. Tarik Skubal versus Jacob Mizorowski is your pitching matchup, game one. But coming up next, another wild night in the SEC on SportsCenter All Night.
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17: It's win or go home for the White Sox and Guardians.
18: 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And Tristan Peters, what?
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20: 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To the 20, the 10, the 5. 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
0: 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A full October menu from the sport's busiest month to choose from, but everything feels bigger in the SEC. Especially America's favorite alliteration showdown. The Red River Rivalries had its fair share of stunners over the years. And let's add 2026 to the list. Texas came in ranked number one, while Oklahoma was looking to find their season. And Texas took a 17-7 lead. Only once in the Brent Venables era had Oklahoma overcame a double-digit deficit. They were able to erase that

0: That's Toby Rowland from Learfield.
1: It was that type of game in Dallas. Pick six. What turned out to be a roller coaster game for Arch Manning. While he threw two fourth quarter INTs, he did provide a game tying fourth quarter drive.
2: The 15-yard line after the 4-yard carry, second down and six at the OU 15. And short side of the field, split left, nearest the boundary is Jermaine Bishop in a slot left, Brian Wingo out wide right. For Texas, Cam Coleman on second down. Manning looking to throw with some time. Sends it across the middle. Jermaine Bishop, touchdown, Texas.
1: That's Craig Wade from Learfield. Extra point good. Game tied at 24. And the Longhorns had a chance to take the lead on their next possession that ended with another Manning interception, his second in that quarter. It put Oklahoma in the driver's seat. After a couple of first downs, the Sooners were in field goal range with an opportunity to win.
3: Snap back. Hold down. Kick is away. Driving kick. It looks good. It is good. It is good. You can unhitch the wagon. Put the ponies in the barn. The Sooners knock off number one Texas in the Cotton Bowl. Oh, mama. Tate Sandell from 47.
1: Get all your Oklahoma cliches out. They get it done. 27-24. Oklahoma, it's their first win against a number one ranked Texas team. They were 0-4-1 entering Saturday. It's their eighth win versus a number one team all time. Their first since 2007 at Missouri. They trailed again 17-7. It's a 10-point comeback, their second largest in five seasons under Brent Venables. Arch Manning throws for 260 yards. He has three touchdowns, but the Texas quarterback did throw two fourth-quarter INTs. Steve Sarkisian, Texas head coach, after the loss.
4: A level of frustration, a level of disappointment, a level of anger, but also a level of optimism, knowing we can get these things fixed, and we got a long season to go, a long way to go. We've got a good football team, so we're not dead. We're going to be okay. We'll get back up off the mat. I never question the competitive spirit of these guys or the guys in that locker room, and I think that showed again today, and that competitive spirit will show up again next Saturday.
1: Well, Texas had won 38 straight games when leading entering the fourth quarter. That streak comes to a close. Number one goes down at the hands of Oklahoma, who had a defensive touchdown and a special teams touchdown in that game. 27-24, Oklahoma knocks off number one Texas, leaves the number one door open for another team. So go to our next matchup, the on-paper Tiger matchup of the day, right? A top six battle through the hurricane in Tuscaloosa between Georgia and Alabama. The second time in more than 130 years, the series that both teams enter a meeting 5-0 or better. The other occurred on Halloween 1942. This one played to the script, close and intense.
3: Line of scrimmage, the 14. It's second down and nine for Georgia. Got to get to the five for a first down. Second down and nine. Gunner out of the gun. Phillips to his right. Gunner hands us with, he fakes it to Peanut. Gunner going to his right to the 10, to the five. Gunner dives and scores.
1: That on the Georgia Bulldogs Sports Network. 14-yard touchdown run for Stockton. It put Georgia up 17-14. The Dogs and the Tide, they were tied at 17 going into the fourth. Early in that quarter, Georgia missed the field goal that would have given them the lead, but they were able to connect on one with 5:25 left to do just that, go up three. Now, some key plays down the stretch of this game. The officials, they declined to throw a flag on Georgia's safety, KJ Bolden, on what appeared to be a clear pass interference penalty. The broadcast on ABC, the crew there highlighted that, yeah, that probably should have been a pass interference, including from the rules expert. Bolden sat Russell on the next play, which knocked Alabama out of field goal range. Now, Alabama hoped to get the ball back, but cornerback DeJuan Lee Jr., he drew a personal foul penalty that allowed the Bulldogs to get the first down, run out the clock. In Georgia is your winner, 20-17 over Bama on the road to

0: lay their claim for the number one team in the land. They came in ranked number two. It's their first victory in Tuscaloosa since 2014. On to the standouts. Gunnar Stockton, the quarterback, with Holly Rowe after.
1: Well, Gunnar, you're just looking around right now saying this is crazy. It really is. The last time Georgia won here in Tuscaloosa in 2007, you were 3 years old. This is a precious win here. How did you get it done?
2: Yeah, I just want to first thank the board. I mean, this is kind of the games you dream of playing in as a kid. So, you know, just all the blessings he gives us. But, you know, the fight that I think our team had, or I know we had, just on offense and defense, just kept fighting. It wasn't perfect, but we found a way, so it was awesome.
1: After a drive that you came away with no points, I saw you go over to your offensive line. Almost the same five guys played every snap in this game. How did your offensive line grind out this win?
2: Yeah, they're warriors. Just kept leaning on them, just kept fighting, and, you know, they're some tough dudes, so just appreciate them.
1: You're down a couple of running backs tonight. Dwight Phillips was absolutely brilliant. What did you see from that young man?
2: It was insane. He ran his heart out. And, you know, Nick Peel came in. Bo Walker's running his heart out. You know, me and Drew, we messed up protection. He had to go block number zero. He just went and threw his face in there. So, you know, they're just the toughness they had is awesome.
1: You walk off this field as a winner here. Hasn't happened in such a long time. How does this buoy the Georgia team moving forward?
2: Yeah, enjoy it. Like Coach Morris, enjoy it. And then we're on to, I guess, Auburn next week. So this will be a good one to enjoy.
0: The oldest rivalry in the South up next. But Georgia, they take out Alabama 20-17, laying their claim as the likely number one. Know somebody else who might be a little happy about that. That's Coach Kirby Smart after the game.
3: Yeah, what a great college football game. Great atmosphere. I've been in a bunch of those with them, and they all seem similar, you know, just physical game, back and forth, some critical calls, critical situations. You could go back and look at hundreds of them on there. At the end of the day, our quarterback played well enough for us to win, but it was a really extremely physical football game. And I have a lot of respect for Alabama. I got a lot of respect for Coach DeBoer, a lot of respect for their team, how they play. And another week in the SEC, because humility is a week away, as you saw today. So it's going to be physical. It's going to be tough.
0: The SEC had one more classic Saturday night. On to Lexington, where Kentucky was hosting number 10 LSU. After a couple of missed field goals in the fourth that would have tied it, Kentucky finally made one at the end of regulation to send it to OT. LSU scored the first touchdown. Kentucky countered with a touchdown. The Wildcats elected to go for two and the win.
4: Rodriguez sets up on the right side with Darby and Ferguson. They're all just outside the right tackle. To the left side come Miller and Skinner. So Boyer's not in there. And now the three guys to the right split out wide. Minchie, he can run it, and he does!
5: Oh my!
4: 2 points, and Kentucky wins the game in overtime!
5: Oh my goodness! Andre Woodson scored on the same kind of play in regulation against LSU in 2007.
0: It's a party with a great memory on JMI Sports Network. I have a feeling they remember those classic wins over LSU. They do not fall out the memory of many in Lexington. What a game. Kentucky wins on a two-point conversion in the first overtime. Their second overtime win over an AP top 10 opponent in program history. The other was 2007 against number one LSU, three overtime. So, yeah, you rewind the clock back. Of course, you remember those games. It's their second straight week winning 35-34 in overtime. They defeated South Carolina by the same score in OT last week. First FBS team with consecutive one-point wins in overtime since OT was instituted in 1996. It was a classic game. SportsCenter all night, Chris Lewis here on ESPN Radio. Some big-time college football, but October still known for the baseball postseason. The theme of the divisional round, short series. Only the Guardians and White Sox series made it the distance, leading to a winner-take-all Game 5 in Cleveland. Gavin Williams got the start for the Guardians, and he was dealing early.
6: Through 17 pitches to get the final three outs of Game 4, now starting Game 5. The windup and the 0-2 to Murakami. Swing and a miss! Elevated fastball to 100 as Williams strikes out the side here in the fourth. outs for Gavin Williams.
0: The call on ESPN Radio, 9 strikeouts in the fourth inning, and really, he was only getting revved up. He had his nasty stuff, Williams, for the most important outing of the season, and as you heard mentioned, just right after closing out the previous game, the righty had double-digit strikeouts before the end of the fifth inning. But Cleveland needed some offense. Jose Ramirez was there.
6: Burke, the 2-2 pitch. Swing and a ball yanked down the right field line toward the corner. And Tristan Peters watch it sail over the fence. Home run, Jose Ramirez. Just got over the top of the wall. It cleared the fence by a foot. Second home run for Ramirez in as many games. 2-0 Guardians.
0: Get this. It's his 6th career postseason home run. 5 of them have given the Guardians the lead. That breaks a tie with Jim Thome for the most go-ahead home runs in Cleveland postseason history. But the story of the game was the Guardians pitching. We mentioned Williams. He went 5 2/3, allowed just 1 hit, no runs, 2 walks, 12 strikeouts, which tied a franchise playoff record. He allowed his first hit with 2 outs in the 6th inning. And he wasn't the only one to shut the White Sox down.
6: Cade Smith, first base side of the hill, upright, and a 3-2. Swing and a miss! Splitter got him! 20 strikeouts for Cleveland pitching tonight.
0: Insanity. 20 strikeouts and a 2-0 win. Cleveland beats Chicago. White Sox go down. Guardians move on to the ALCS to face the Rays, where they lost 5 of the 6 meetings against the Rays this year. But worry about that another day, Cleveland. You're moving on to the ALCS, and you have to chat with Gavin Williams right after that kind of start with Jesse Rogers.
7: Gavin, a historic performance. How did you feel when you took the mound after just one day off?
8: I felt good. I mean, the other day was a bullpen day. I think the live reps helped me, so nothing about it. Just touching the mound and had to go out there and do a job no matter what.
7: The velocity had an uptick in it. Was that because of the adrenaline of this crowd?
8: Yeah, you could say so. I feel like my velocity's been there all year. I've been throwing hard all year, been working on some things, and it's helped out a lot.
7: As this game is evolving for you, are you feeling better and better?
8: Absolutely. I think I'm learning every day still. Still got a lot of things to learn, but we're going to get there.
7: Describe this atmosphere right now. We're in pandemonium.
8: Cleveland's awesome. I love this place, and I mean, just look at the fans. They bring the energy every day. It doesn't matter if it's 30 degrees or 100 degrees, they're still going to be here.
7: You ready for Tampa Bay, Junior Caminero in the group?
8: Absolutely. We're going to be ready for anybody. We got a lot to do.
7: Congrats. We'll see you down.
8: Thank you. Appreciate it.
0: Game 5, Guardians 2-0 win over the White Sox. They advance to the ALCS. Coming up next, the Big Ten had some big results. It's the Sports Center All Night on ESPN Radio.
9: 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Confidence is soaring in New England following a huge road win in Buffalo. Now the Patriots face another tough test as Kirk Cousins and a 3-1 Las Vegas Raiders come to town. 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
1: 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Penn State was down heading into this week. Back-to-back losses, Wisconsin and Northwestern. But with their annual whiteout game in Happy Valley, you knew they'd give number 19 USC a fight.
2: Second down and goal from the two. Becht will hand it off. Hansen cuts. Hansen spins. Hansen into the end zone. And they're going to mark him just shy. The head linesman runs in about a half yard shy of the goal line.
3: I'm not sure about this spot. At least looking at it live, they're going to definitely take really a look at this. And I would not be surprised if it's overturned and this is a touchdown by
4: Hansen. Play,
3: a touchdown
4: review,
3: in the box.
4: The runner's legs were up and not down. And the ball broke the plane of the goal line. Touchdown.
1: Always trust our ESPN radio crew. They see it all. They knew it was a touchdown right away. Penn State touchdown there, and they're right in this with USC early on in the game. The Trojans only lost this year, remember, a couple of weeks back against Oregon. A loss to Penn State would dampen USC's Big Ten title hopes and, of course, their playoff chances. But they were able to strike.
2: Wayman Jordan in the backfield. Snap to Beck. Short drop. Plenty of time. Throws end zone. Caught. Touchdown. Caden Dixon Wyatt, the true freshman, on a 10-yard touchdown catch. And that offensive line protects again as USC extends the lead to 7.
1: And they end up winning it by 8. An extra point through. They held on. Penn State had their chances to potentially have a game-tying drive. 31-23. USC survives on the road again. It's good when you go into Penn State at night like that. I don't care how rough Penn State season is, although they are now 0-3 in Big Ten play for the first time since 2004. But let's hear the real recap of the game. That's Mark Kesher and Kelly Stauffer, our ESPN radio crew from Sites. Break it down. Post-game extra.
2: Chris, thank you very much. Impressive win for USC. Kelly, last week, I wasn't sure the defense was going to hold up against the Washington Huskies in Los Angeles at the Coliseum. They did. And then they come onto the road at Penn State, hold the Nittany Lions to 23 points. Jaden Maiava throws 3 touchdown passes. Big, big win for the Trojans on the road.
3: Yeah, and the way that they won, I think, is really important. I think the defense under Gary Patterson for USC is starting to settle in to kind of the things that he likes to do. Remember, that's a completely new system for a lot of these guys, obviously. And then the balance offensively. Maiava is going to be sensational. He has a lot of weapons. Most of them, you know, were in high school about this time a year
2: that's
3: ago.
2: About right.
3: And then the run game with King Miller and others that were able to be successful in that run game. Also, a balanced offense, a defense that is getting better by the week, and USC, I think, is going to be a handful as time goes on.
2: It's interesting. You know, we talked before the game about the length and athleticism of the defensive line, and yet with an offensive line that was down its left tackle and its left guard, line play is key, and they gave Maiava plenty of time tonight.
3: Yeah, Vlad Diakonov, along with Kalen Miller, the twin brother of King Miller, filled in on that left side and really did it, not just a decent job. The run game came behind them plenty of times, and the pass protection mostly was immaculate. So certainly you're seeing the depth of talent in this program starting to show up for Lincoln Riley.
2: Final thought, and that would be for Penn State. They had a 17-point lead. They were looking at 4-0 at home against Wisconsin a couple of weeks ago, and now here they are, losers of 3 straight and 3-3 on the year.
3: Yeah, and we talked about they have to stop the bleeding by getting this crowd going early, and they were able to do that a little bit initially, but I think they're really searching for an identity. Regardless of Matt Campbell bringing in 24 Iowa State players with him, along with, you know, 20 staff members or whatever it is, there's still a learning curve. You're coming to a new conference, and all of these players, 105 of them in the same place, have to get acclimated and familiar with one another. That's going to take a minute.
2: USC 6-1 on the season. They come on the road 2,500 miles east and head home with a 31-23 win over Penn State. For Kelly Stauffer, I'm Mark Kestisher right here on the exclusive home of the College Football Playoff, ESPN Radio, and the ESPN app. Now let's go back to Chris Lewis in the studio.
5: Fantastic job, as always. So we go from one of the teams in L.A. to the other, and the surprise team, maybe in all of college football, UCLA, led by Bob Chesney. The team entered unbeaten and ranked 21st in the AP poll against number 13, Oregon.
6: Knight out of a pistol set behind Diefenbach. Play action, Diefenbach rolling. Throws to Knight at the 5 to the goal line. Touchdown, UCLA! They convert the third down. They get a touchdown. And add a plus one to Otis Day in the Knights. It is Wayne Knight.
5: Creativity on 790 KABC. UCLA, 17-15 winners over number 13, Oregon. So it's UCLA 5-0 for the first time since 2022. And they beat a AP top 15 team on the road for the first time since 2014. And, of course, Bob Chesney, who's their coach, came from James Madison, who had the job after Kirk Cignetti left for Indiana. Chesney's giving Cignetti vibes for a different Big Ten school. Now, as for Cignetti's current team, they played with fire on the road at Nebraska. The Hoosiers trailed by double digits entering the fourth. However, I Googled it. Indiana completed the comeback.
7: Hoover takes the stab, fakes it, gets Marsh out here wide open. Nick Marsh, 30, 20, down to the 10. Touchdown, Indiana! 44 yards, and Indiana scores again, and this crowd goes quiet.
5: A silencer, Don Fisher from Learfield. With the call, Indiana completes the comeback, their second win when trailing by 10 or more in the fourth quarter since 2004. Haven't done it much, but they win 20-17. So they get past Nebraska. Elsewhere, Ohio State, sticking with the Big Ten theme, they beat Maryland 45-16. That sets up the showdown next week. Indiana and Ohio State. Remember, that was the Big Ten championship game a season ago. One of the classics. They'll run it back in 2026. Up next, the ALCS is set. The details on SportsCenter All Night. 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
1: Gamecock struts. Florida falls to South Carolina. Red River upsets. Oklahoma stuns Texas. Guardians complete the series comeback against the White Sox.
2: 2-0 Cleveland. Two outs in the ninth inning. The pitch. Swing and a miss. Cade Smith strikes out the side in the ninth inning. And the Cleveland Guardians, for the second time in 3 years, are headed to the American League Championship Series.
1: White Sox struck out 21 times in the game on ESPN Radio. Guardians pitching just way too much. 2-0 winners. They advance to the ALCS to take on the Rays. Details of the game, nobody better than the guys who called it. Roxy Bernstein, Greg Olson, post-game extra.
2: All right, Chris. Cleveland pitching dominant in this winner-take-all game five, as Gavin Williams combining with three relievers to strike out 21 tonight. It is a record for any game, regular season or postseason, for a nine-inning game, 21 strikeouts. Jose Ramirez, a two-run homer for the only offense in the bottom of the fourth, and the Cleveland Guardians rally from a 2-0 deficit to come back and win this best-of-five series, 3-2, and they're on to the American League Championship Series. But the Guardians, look, the offense was the story the last couple of games, Greg. Tonight, their pitching was dominant.
3: Absolutely. Gavin Williams showing he is going to be an ace in this league for years to come. Absolutely awesome. Fastball up out of the zone, two-seam fastball down, pitching with curveballs, pitching with a slider, and mixing things up. Had the White Sox hitters off balance all night. And then a great bullpen, Gaddis, Sobrowski, and Smith close it down.
2: Gavin Williams carried a no-hitter into the sixth. He struck out 12, tying a Cleveland postseason record for the most strikeouts in a game. And Stephen Vogt wasn't exactly sure what they would get out of him. After Williams closed out game four, turns around and starts game five, and he had that no-hitter going, and the White Sox, a lot of times, weren't even close to touching him.
3: No, they really weren't. And you know what? It's funny. I think it actually tuned him up because his breaking ball was a little bit sharper. He landed a lot of first-pitch curveballs to get ahead, protecting that 100-mile-an-hour fastball that he shows. And then he'd also use a sweeper, so completely different looks that he was showing. He was locked in, and I think that Thursday night outing really did that.
2: Speaking of locked in, so is Jose Ramirez right now. After a slow start to the series, he carried the Cleveland offense the last three games to win this series.
3: Yeah, and one of the best players on the planet steps up when the Guardians needed him most. Down 2-0 in a hole. No offensive production whatsoever going on here in Cleveland. And they go to Chicago, and Jose wakes up, and it's game on. You see the great offense that the Guardians had all season long, and then he does it again tonight.
2: The Cleveland Guardians on to the American League Championship Series for the second time in 3 years, becoming just the fourth team in Major League history, after dropping the first two games of this series at home in a best of five, come back to win it as they win this winner-take-all game five as they shut out the White Sox on three hits. 2-0, the Guardians advance. They'll play Tampa Bay in the ALCS. For Greg Olson, I'm Roxy Bernstein, right here in your home for every pitch of the postseason. Major League Baseball and ESPN Radio and the ESPN app as we go back to Chris Lewis in the studio.
1: Pardon the pun, but those guys, they rocked it on the call all night long. What a game. What a win for the Guardians. 2-0. Pitching dominant. They're on to the ALCS. MLB postseason is on ESPN Radio. Catch postseason action on ESPN Radio and the ESPN app. Presented by Gusto. College football had a day Saturday, and it started early with the SEC, continued all night long. The headline, number one, goes down.
4: The left footer, Tate Sandell. Out of the hold of the punter, Jacob Ulrich. Ben Anderson, the snapper. Sandell steps back, measures off his distance. 47-yard field goal try for Sandell. There's the snap. It's juggled a little bit, but the hole and the kick on the way, and the kick is good, and Oklahoma has won it. Sandell knocks home a 47-yard field goal, and the Sooners have pulled the upset, beating the Longhorns in the Red River Rivalry, the final 27-24.
1: That's Craig Way from Learfield, the Texas call, as it's Oklahoma that wins the game, 27-24 on the field goal right at the end, 47 yards. Comeback for Oklahoma. They were down 17-7, and they stormed back to win it. Arch Manning, 2 fourth-quarter INTs. He also threw 3 touchdowns, a roller coaster game. Second-largest comeback in the Brent Venables era for Oklahoma, and he chatted with Katie George of ABC after.
5: Coach Venables, records and rankings don't matter in a rivalry like this. Your team just proved it. How are they able to get this done with just seconds left on the clock?
6: Yeah, I mean, everybody contributed. When we needed to, we made a play. You know, special teams, we blocked the punt for a touchdown. We had a pick six for a touchdown. The offense put together a 2-minute drive and got us in great position. 2 fantastic plays by Satanian, good throws by John. And, you know, 2 things can be true. They can, we're 4-0 coming in, we're 2-2 coming in. They're ranked number 1, and we ain't that bad. And when we put it all together, get out of our own way, take care of the football, good things happen. We got a really good football team. And there was a lot of yeah buts going on going into the game. Yeah but, yeah but, yeah but. And these guys continue to believe, and it doesn't matter what everybody else says and what everybody else thinks. It only matters what we believe and what we do. And our guys have refused to break and continue to believe and continue to put the work in and continue to improve. We did it with several good players that didn't play today. And, you know, for the guys, it's like, now what? You know, now what?
5: Speaking of that, you beat your rival, the number 1 team in the nation. What does this do for your group moving forward?
6: Yeah, it makes us 3-2. We got a really good Kentucky team coming into Norman next week, and we got to keep getting better. Hopefully we'll get a few guys back and handle this. You know, we got to manage the success too. You know, again, we wanted to be 3-2. We did that. You know, it's going to be a fun bus ride home.
5: I'm sure it is. Congratulations, Coach. Well done.
6: Thank you.
1: Brent Venables after the win over Texas, and little did he know that later on in the day, Kentucky would beat number 10 LSU. So, yeah, you got your hands full. Welcome to life in the SEC. Every week, you get a fight. Tell that to Florida. One more shocker in the SEC in the swamp between South Carolina and Florida. The Gamecocks went into Gainesville and kicked some gator tail.
7: 3rd and 5 from the 22. In a pistol, Sellers takes the snap. Half roll to the right. He throws wide open. Caught! Touchdown, South Carolina! Lex Cyrus! Nobody covered him! Wide open in the end zone! And it is all South Carolina in the swamp. 37-13.
1: You can rightfully hear the shock on Troy Clarity's voice on ESPN Radio with the call. South Carolina 38, number 16, Florida 19. Yeah, they doubled them up on the road to get the win. Troy Clarity, Max Starks, they had the ESPN Radio call. What were their thoughts post-game extra?
7: All right, thank you to Chris Lewis. 38-19, the final score. South Carolina knocks off number 16, Florida. Gators got off to a good start, scored the first 7 points of the game. But then South Carolina started to gain momentum, got a crucial interception at the end of the first half, went ahead 17-10 at that point, and never looked back from there.
8: No, they never looked back, and going into half with a 7-point lead, and then, of course, the lightning delay that kind of held things off for a little bit, but it did not cool down the Gamecocks and their offense, getting turnovers in the third quarter, putting points up for the first time this season in the third quarter. Yeah. So really exercising that demon, and then 3 big turnovers in that game. We don't count the 4th one because it was on a 2-point conversion because you can't return it back, but just being smothering and stifling this Gators offense is still looking for answers without Jaden Ball as your main option because teams have committed to stopping him. And Aaron Filo looking for that consistent receiver that's not Vernell Brown III.
9: Yep.
8: So very tough sledding, but a great job by the Gamecocks in their offense and defense playing a complete game, a four-quarter game, for the first time this season.
10: In some weird kind of way, it seemed like there was a bit of a role reversal. South Carolina, not a clean operation throughout much of its SEC games coming into the day. They played super clean today. Meanwhile, Florida looked a bit out of sorts throughout much of the afternoon.
8: And you talk about the turnover battle. I mean, that's been the biggest thing. They reverted because they came into this game with 8 turnovers on the season. Clean sheet today.
10: Yeah.
8: Put a goose egg in the right category. And for Florida, the 3. And that's really the difference because this game was pretty equal. 20-22 on first downs. You had almost 400 yards by Florida. And you had right at 400 yards by South Carolina right before they took those 2 knees. It probably got them 2 yards, so they finished at 398. But a very balanced game. Time of possession also the same, but critical errors in the red zone, fumbling the ball, turning it over on the plus side of the field.
10: Yep.
8: On an interception. Those are the things that hurt you, and South Carolina took full advantage. Lenore Seller, 4 touchdown throws on the day, 1 rushing touchdown, and a very decisive victory for South Carolina and Shane Beamer.
10: Florida at Texas next week. Meanwhile, South Carolina has the bye week, and the Gamecocks snapping an 8-game SEC losing streak, and doing so in a big way. 38-19, the Gamecocks beat the 16th-ranked Gators. For Max Starks, I'm Troy Clarity, right here on the exclusive home of the College Football Playoff, ESPN Radio, and the ESPN app. Let's go back to Chris in the studio.
1: Always fun to hear Troy on the call, Max as well. And yeah, that's right. What a shocker. South Carolina goes on the road and pulverizes Florida. Sports Center all night. Chris Lewis here on ESPN Radio. Keeping the theme, SEC, Ole Miss, blast, pass, Vanderbilt.
11: It's going to be a big boy football day. They've got the jumbo package in here. Let's see if they can run right behind it.
12: Sanders breaks the huddle and goes to the 2-yard line. Now here comes the rest of the guys. Jamarius Brown in the backfield. There's the snap and a fake on a handoff. He's going to dump it to Brown for a touchdown. Big guy with 6. Jamarius Brown.
1: Yes, you get a lineman a touchdown. That's the things that you can do when you're up comfortably. Dave Kellum from Learfield with the call. Yes, lineman touchdown, 52-17. It was all Ole Miss. Other SEC scores, Missouri 27, Texas A&M 6, Tennessee sneaks past Arkansas 24-17. Let's go over to the Big 12. Oklahoma State, UCF, it was a high-scoring game. Oklahoma State, though, surprisingly, continues to look sharp.
13: Mestemaker backpedals into the shotgun. He has Hawkins to his left. Second and goal. He gets the ball. Fakes a handoff. Throws over the middle. Wide open. Throws it to Wyatt Young. Pistols firing. Touchdown, Oklahoma State. Wyatt Young, wide open.
1: Dave Hunsinger, Learfield on the call. Oklahoma State 42, UCF 28. Oklahoma State 40 points, 3 straight games, their longest such streak since 2002. This is like the throwback Oklahoma State that we're seeing. Other Big 12 scores, Utah 41, Kansas 24, and Houston dominates Kansas State 35-16. This noteworthy in the ACC, North Carolina 21, Pitt 17. Pitt came in ranked 25th. So for North Carolina, it is their first win against an AP-ranked team under Bill Belichick. They were 0-2 prior to that win against Pitt. Cal beats Virginia Tech 25-20. Coming up next, Notre Dame. They set a record against Stanford. This is SportsCenter All Night on ESPN Radio.
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1: 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Notre Dame, Stanford, they've been playing each other for a long time. And all their prior meetings, Notre Dame has not won by as many points as they won on Saturday.
2: Carr takes the shotgun snap, gives to Walton, has a hole. Uh-oh, he's across his own 10. Now it's going to be a foot race down the near sideline. 40, midfield, 40, 30, 20, 10. It's a touchdown. The second longest rushing touchdown in Notre Dame history. Jonas Walton goes 97 yards to the house.
1: On the Notre Dame Radio Network. They did anything they wanted. Number 3, Notre Dame, 58, Stanford, 7. Notre Dame's largest win in series history. Their previous was a 57-7 win in Palo Alto in 2003. So that was a beatdown. Tune in for Football Sunday as the New England Patriots host the Las Vegas Raiders. 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And that's a fun matchup, mainly because going into that game, you just would have thought, you know, heading into the season, that the Patriots would have the better record. But the Raiders, their one loss, of course, last week, and they hung in there against the Chiefs. So that's a big game, but so is 49ers Seahawks. Both teams appear near the top of most analyst power rankings. They square off for the first time this season in Seattle. It's a key Week 5 matchup. Hugh Myers, Mia O'Brien on game night. Zone in on the Seahawks' biggest weakness.
3: I'm still not a big Sam Darnold believer, so maybe I'm showing my ugly colors.
4: I think part of it, too, is offense sells tickets, defense wins championships. That defensive line, man, they are still waves of pass rushers unlike any other roster in the league.
3: No, you're right about that, but my thing is, you know, is if they don't have the rushing attack, are they going to ask Sam Darnold to do too much? That's what I just don't. I'm not 100% sure of.
4: I think the Jackson Smith and Jigba would take a line from Joe Burrow's book and say, throw it more.
3: Yeah, he's that good.
4: Give me the ball. Yeah. And by the way, he's also got Cooper Kupp, who was turning back the clock. Rashid Shaheed, AJ Barner. Like, there's still other guys that could also throw the ball too. I agree, though. I think at some point in time, it is going to come back to rue them. But I also don't know if there is another defense outside of this ragtag bunch in San Francisco, because we don't know if the Rams are fully healthy in the NFC right now, that could really challenge this Seattle offense if it wasn't to have a run game. I suppose the Minnesota Vikings, but like, right. Give me another defense that you think even a one-dimensional Seahawks team that would be that they would be the bugaboo. Outside of the Vikings, I really can't.
1: Well, more on the 49ers side of this matchup later. But first, here's Ed Bankin with today's top sounds.
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0: Number 5.
6: Chris, we start with a wild Saturday of college football. In Pittsburgh, the Panthers suffered their first loss of the season at the hands of Bill Belichick's North Carolina Tar Heels. With the help of a long touchdown is called by Jones Angel on Learfield.
7: Edwards going to throw on first down. Steps up in the pocket and finds a man in the seam. It's

0: number four.
1: In Nebraska, Indiana was down at the half but rallied for a victory thanks to a Josh Hoover touchdown pass in the fourth quarter. A call from Don Fisher on Learfield.
2: Hoover takes the snap, fakes it, gets Marsh out here, wide open. Nick Marsh, 30, 20, down to the 10, touchdown Indiana! 44 yards and Indiana scores again and this crowd goes quiet.
0: Number three.
1: To baseball, where the Guardians punched their ticket to the ALCS thanks to strong pitching and one timely hit by Jose Ramirez, as heard on ESPN Radio.
3: Swing and a ball yanked down the right field line toward the corner, and Tristan Peters, watch it sail over the fence! Home run, Jose Ramirez! Just got over the top of the wall! It cleared the fence by a foot! Second home run for Ramirez in as many games! 2-0 Guardians!
0: Number two.
1: Back to college football, where Kentucky watched LSU score a touchdown and extra point in overtime, then decided to go for the win with a two-point try after getting into the end zone. Call from the JMI Sports Network.
2: Mincy, he can run it, and he does!
4: Oh my!
2: 2 points, and Kentucky wins the game in overtime!
4: Oh my goodness! Andre Woodson scored on the same kind of play in regulation against LSU in 2007.
1: We finish with a classic in the Red River rivalry as the leg of Tate Sandell took down number one Texas as time expired in the Cotton Bowl. Kobe Rowland has the call from Learfield.
5: Snap back, hold down, kick is away, driving, kick it, looks good.

0: Some elite calls that you hear on a Sunday morning. Knows that Saturday was a great sports night in October. Ed Bankin, well done. Top Sound. Before we step to Top Sound, we're talking about this Seahawks 49ers game coming up on Sunday. We heard the analysis center from the Seahawks side. How about from the 49ers side? Brock Purdy, he talked about facing the Seahawks.
1: Every time you go up there, it is a little different, but at the same time, it is a rivalry game where, you know, it's the 49ers versus the Seahawks, and both teams don't like each other. And you know, we're going to go on their turf and obviously try to go in and play our style of ball and do what we got to do to win the game. And so I think, you know, that's the situation at hand. And obviously you got to go roll the ball out there and play for four quarters and see what happens.
0: Well, first of the Sunday matchups is across the pond in London, the morning matchup, Eagles and Jaguars. Jaguars, you know, the frequent London guests. The Eagles trying to make that break out of the slump that they're in. Mia O'Brien says the Eagles still have time to turn it around.
2: The Philadelphia Eagles are 2-2, and it feels like the sky is falling, but they play in a division right now that has the 32nd-ranked defense in the Dallas Cowboys, has a New York Giants team that's currently being quarterbacked by Jameis Winston in the year of our Lord 2026, and the Washington Commanders, who may have a healthy quarterback in Jaden Daniels. They may not. They also may not have a defense for all we know. And so this is still an opportunity at hand for the Philadelphia Eagles. And so to hear Nick Sirianni saying it's a sunny day on a sunny day, like, you still have an opportunity in front of you, sir.
0: So the Eagles have to figure it out across the pond. Really, their offense needs to figure it out. Defense is underachieved too, but, you know, 0 for 13 on third downs last game. They're not converting a third down the week before in the second half. Something's got to change. But nothing's got to change here on SportsCenter all night, although the show has to change with Best of ESPN Radio coming up next. Carvin Kalo is our technical director. Steve Rister is our producer. I'm Chris Lewis. Adios.
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1: When you say, can the Cowboys' defense stop anybody? Is there anybody to stop on the Tampa offense right now?
2: Daniels drops back to the 13, throws it to Bucky on the right side, reaches the ball to the right pylon, touchdown Tampa Bay!
3: 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If they can't stop these people, then they're going to have some problems for the rest of the way.
2: Daniels takes a snap, they'll hand it. Coming near side, Abuka on the jet sweep, jumps into the end zone, touchdown Tampa Bay!
3: If you're Christian Parker, in no way, shape, or form, can you go out there and let your defense embarrass you tonight against these people?
2: Hand off Irving. Dashes behind the left side of the line and powers his way into the blue end zone.
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6: 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The winless, previously winless, Tampa Bay Buccaneers beat the Dallas Cowboys in Dallas 24-16 behind undrafted rookie free agent Jalen Daniels at the quarterback position and Bucky Irving in Texas with a huge game, 165 yards, 241 yards allowed by that Dallas Cowboys defense on the ground. Along with Michelle Smallman, Chris Canty, Evan Cohen with you. Good morning, everybody. How are we doing today?
3: We called it. Dallas Cowboys on upset alert. We called it. Mm. We knew it was going to happen, didn't we?

0: We have seen this coming from them. They've been up and down all season. We had questions about them. Why do we continue to believe in the hype that year after year surrounds the Dallas Cowboys?
1: Why the big head shake, though? What are you most... like? Because literally, we go to you just now, 2 seconds ago, and you're just shaking your head with the level of disgust. For anyone who doesn't know, Michelle is a Packers fan, not a Cowboys fan. Why already, a minute in, the big head shake?
0: Because there are certain things year after year that remain the same. And not being able to trust the Dallas Cowboys after they try and sell you that they're different, that this season is going to be different, is one of them. And I don't know why even for a second I fall for it, because I didn't want to buy into this hype. When they're talking about we're going to be in LA for the Super Bowl, book it. We're going to be Gotti, the greatest offense there is. Watch out. There's nothing more dangerous than an old man with money. I even was, as the biggest detractor of them on this set, for a second was like, oh, look at the way that the NFC East has fallen. The Dallas Cowboys could cruise to a division championship. And then a game like this happens where you're like, why for 1 second did I ever think it was going to be different?
1: I'm a little bit perturbed by a statement you just made. I'd like to fight you off. When you said, the biggest detractor of the Cowboys, I went nuts last year and everybody fought me off on the idea of like, wait, why are we crowning Brian Schottenheimer and the Cowboys? They won 7 games. Why do we think they can go from 7 to the Super Bowl? There's somewhere in between. We are now bickering between the three of us as to who is the biggest detractor of the Cowboys amongst the three of us. There is a lot to get to with this. The word embarrassing is going to come up over and over and over again today, not just because of our analysis, but also because of a stadium worker screaming that at Dak on his way out of the game. But CC, 24-16, that was the score. How did the Buccaneers get this done? From an X's and O's perspective, before we get to the big picture on the drama around the Cowboys, how did Tampa get this done?
2: Well, let me say this. The Dallas Cowboys had their chances in the end of that game. In the fourth quarter, Dak Prescott and that offense was able to get it going. Dak Prescott, fourth quarter against the blitz, was 7-7, 104 yards, with a 118.8 passer rating. He was phenomenal against the blitz in the fourth quarter. The problem was the first three quarters against the blitz. He was 2-13, 31 yards, and 39.6 passer rating. It took him too long to figure out exactly what Ty Bowles was doing. And credit to that Bucs defensive staff, because they did a great job of mixing up the pressures. Dak said it in the postgame. They rarely saw the same look. And if they did, it was because the Cowboys didn't find a way to be able to stop the pressure. Right, they had a lot of guys in Dak Prescott's face, even though the sack numbers weren't there for the Bucs. They were able to pressure him. They were able to get him off his spot. And the Dallas Cowboys offense just wasn't able to adjust. Todd Bowles blitzed Dak Prescott on 20 dropbacks. He had perfect balance in terms of the types of pressures that he was calling. He had 10 man pressures and 10 zone pressures in 20 total blitzes. That is masterclass in terms of a defensive play caller finding a way to keep an offense off balance. And then defensively, the Dallas Cowboys, they have communication issues, but the bigger problem that Christian Parker is facing is effort. If you look at all of those Bucs runs, the explosive runs that they had last night, it wasn't just breakdowns in terms of the X's and O's and support and not setting an edge. It was guys not hustling to the football. Coming out of halftime when Bucky Irvin rips off a 70-yard run, go back and look at the tape. Kenny Clark is loafing. Same thing with Rashawn Gary. Donovan Ezeraku looks like he's doing the tango with Tristan Wirfs going backwards, spinning in all kinds of mess. There are guys there at the point of attack that are unblocked, that don't make the play, that miss tackles.
1: How do you explain that, though?
2: Well, either you're coaching it or you're letting it happen. So I put it on coaching. That's the only thing that it comes down to for me. If your coaches are condoning that type of play, that type of effort, then you're lost as a defense.
1: Yeah,
2: you're
1: lost as a team. I'm watching this back. Deron Bland, definitively effort on this play. The rest of them, on the play you're talking about, yeah, they're falling all over each other.
2: Huh. There are guys, they're unblocked. There are two linebackers for the Dallas Cowboys that tackle each other.
1: That's not a good thing, you're saying?
2: No, it's not a good thing. But again, this all falls at the feet of the head coach and the coordinator. And it's up to them to fix it. And so far, they haven't been able to get it done. They've played 5 games. In 4 of those games, those offenses –

0: season highs in terms of yardage totals. You are the get-right game for everybody in the National Football League. For every offense that is struggling to find their footing, they can't wait to play the Dallas Cowboys. They are circling it on their schedule. And for all of the excuse-making that everybody will come up with, Cowboys, 3 games in 11 days, one of them being an international series down in Brazil. Okay, yeah, whatever. You had a undrafted rookie quarterback in his second career start on the road on a short week, and you couldn't find a way to get that done. That is a historically bad loss for the Dallas Cowboys. So when you say people are going to float out the term embarrassing, yeah, it was embarrassing. I don't give a damn that the other guys get paid too. Jalen Daniels is an inexperienced quarterback that was undrafted. And I get it, how you come into the league is how you come into the league. But he doesn't have a lot of experience.
1: Right.
0: And he looked like a seasoned vet out there. The Tampa Bay Buccaneers held the ball for damn near 40 minutes. If you're Christian Parker, you let that happen. You let that happen. I couldn't believe this stat when I saw it, Ev Smalls, but this is wild. Jalen Daniels is the first undrafted rookie quarterback to lead a winless team to a win in the common draft era. The first one. Ain't never happened before. Historically bad for the Dallas Cowboys.
2: How about them Cowboys?
0: Cowboys hadn't lost to a team 0-4 or worse at home since 1975. That's 50 years ago. So when there's an employee for the Cowboys that is mumbling embarrassing.
1: Well, let me just jump in on this.
0: Let me say it.
1: It wasn't an employee. I'm saying I presented it wrong.
0: Well, whoever it was, yeah. When there's a media member, employee, anybody that's around the team, that's around the locker room, that's around the players, that's calling it embarrassing, and the players take issue with it, guess what? It was embarrassing. And if you're taking issue with it, don't be mad at people calling it what it is. Be mad at yourself because you put it out there for the world to see. That was a primetime game. You put that on tape, not them. Hey, something got to change in Dallas. I don't know if it's firing Christian Parker, demoting Christian Parker. Something got to change because what happened last night is unacceptable. And ownership told you as much.
1: Okay, well, let's hear from the owner of the team. That is Jerry Jones. You reference it. Disappointed in the loss. Surprised how well Tampa ran the ball. But just for clarification purposes, my fault, not CeCe's on this. I said a stadium employee. It was a third-party contracted personal driver that was in the bottom part, the like basement area of the stadium by the locker room that I guess said...
0: Well, that's where the parking lot is.
1: Yeah. So then that person said it was embarrassed. There's video of Dak kind of looking at the person, staring them down. Then Dak talked to a security person that he was walking with who then went to try to find the person. I don't know what you're going to do to a person to say embarrassed. Like, that's their right to say that. But you reference the owner of the team, Jerry Jones. Here's what he had to say postgame.
3: Extraordinarily, extraordinarily disappointed. You really do need to get it done when it's there to take. And they basically were very physical. I thought both their fronts. Was really surprised at how well they ran the ball, how they ran it between the tackles. That was surprising. And we thought if they were going to run it, they'd do it outside. And thought we'd put it on the quarterback's shoulders, their staff, their quarterback, all their players. Got a great victory here tonight. And it was a tough loss for us.
1: Something's got to change, you said, in Dallas. They have 10 days. 10 days now. Christian Parker, Smalls, I want to say, I could be wrong. He was on one of your power rankings, all the small things, something going into the season as like one of the hot names around the NFL as a defensive coordinator.
2: I think it was.
1: X Factors. Thank you. CeCe's already putting his job in question.
2: Could be an X Factor, could be positive or negative.
1: That is true.
2: And by the way, you said this Dallas Cowboys defense is a get right game for teams. Yeah. They circling it? Good, because they have the Packers next.
0: There you go.
2: Good timing.
1: By the way, it is interesting what you're saying, because the Packers this week have the Bears without Caleb. The two of the guys that CeCe mentioned that were effortless last night are Packers guys, Kenny Clark and Rashawn Gary, who they got rid of.
2: Yeah, that's right.
1: And now Micah's probably not going to play in that game. But we got to dive deeper into this embarrassing thing. Because I don't know how they're going to fight off the idea that this is, whether it's a driver, whether it's Chris Canty, whether it's a player, how could you lose at home to a winless team and not say that you're embarrassed by that?
2: With a backup quarterback. A winless team with
1: an undrafted rookie free agent backup, by the way.
2: Right.
1: That man is impressive.
2: You liked him for a long time.
1: Jalen Daniels, hire him. See, like CEOs of Fortune 500 companies are looking at that guy and say, bring him in the moment he retires. He's impressive.
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1: You think Myles Garrett misses Cleveland now? 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I ain't blaming him for retroactively what happened. 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
1: We had a situation in the family yesterday that I need to bounce off Devin and Bubba to figure out who's at fault for what went down. So yesterday, we got a text in our family group chat, and all it said, it was from my sister. It was, "Dad just drank 2 month spoiled milk out of our refrigerator." So, Dad, walk me through exactly how the hell this happens.
2: So, my wife and I are at my daughter's house. She has two kids, like 2 and 1, basically. Going to be 3 and 1. And she's pregnant again, due in February. So we live 10 minutes from there. We're over helping occasionally. And when I go over there, I like to grab some snacks. There's great kid snacks around the house. So I grab a snack and I need to drink something. I open the fridge, and don't at me, I drink out of the carton, okay? So that's just the way it is.
1: First off, that's kind of a wild move. I get that she is related to you, but that's kind of a wild move at somebody else's house.
2: Yeah.
1: Like, you don't know what Ben is not directly related to you, her husband, who might use that for cereal, any untold number of things, and you're just drinking out of the jug in his house.
2: Listen, dude played football like we did. You used to share in water bottles and everything. I think he's okay.
1: I don't know if that plays outside of that context.
3: Yeah, so, just grab a glass.
1: Regardless, Bubba and Devin, is that fair or foul to start off with?
3: Absolutely foul.
4: I hate that. My dad used to do that, too, and I hated it.
2: Here's the thing. Ben, after playing in the NFL, is going to be a doctor. He's in residency, so he's never home, so he's never going to know. So I don't care.
1: Well, I mean, he knows now.
2: He does. So I ate a snack, and I need something to drink, and I open the fridge, and there's a carton of milk. And I just start chugging it. And I take a couple of chugs and swallow it, and I'm like, this kind of tastes like orange juice, like sour, like orange juice.
4: Oh, God.
2: And I look at the carton and it says milk. And then I'm looking, okay, is it a funky kind of milk? Soy something weird milk? And it wasn't.
1: Is this almond milk?
2: Oh, yeah.
1: Is my dad's first thought. Is this one of your guys' newfangled milks?
2: Yes. Is this some sort of healthy milk squeezed out of an almond? I mean, you know. So, and it tastes horrible going down. And then I look. And this is yesterday, so this is what, October 7th?
4: 7th.
2: I look, and it says, drink by August 24th.
1: No!
2: So I'm like, Sydney, what the? She's right there. I'm like, what the hell? She's
4: August.
2: She's like, oh, I used that a while ago to bake cookies or whatever. I said, and you just left it in there? She's like, well, why didn't you read the expiration date? I'm like, no, absolutely not. You don't go into someone's fridge, even if I poured it in a glass and did it the right way. I'm not looking. You're assuming it's good milk. I'm not assuming it's a month and a half late and spoiled.
1: Didn't it smell? Like, I'm more surprised you didn't catch a whiff of it.
2: I opened it and I chugged it. And when you're chugging, you're not breathing. And it was like the second gulp that I was like, oh.
4: That must have tasted
3: I love how your
4: so
3: rationale
4: bad.
3: Is. When I go into someone else's fridge and I take from the carton, I expect it to be perfectly good milk.
2: Yeah, I mean, who expects a month and a half old milk past the expiration to be sitting in a fridge?
1: This is such a perfect embodiment of my father and his idea of boundaries. My dad just routinely blows past stop signs when it comes to normal human decorum. We were back at Notre Dame, and they've got this wonderful new art museum on the edge of campus. And me and my mom and our friend Jordy go over there, and we're walking around and checking out the museum. And at one point, we look over. And my dad is just touching the artwork. Like, my dad is a toddler, a 63-year-old toddler, who's just reaching out and touching statues and stuff in there. And we look over and we're like, what are you doing? This isn't your stuff. And his justification for this was, if it's not in a glass enclosure or does not have roping around it or something to delineate it from the public, in his view, you're allowed to touch it, which feels insane.
2: Wait a minute.
1: It goes directly back to this conversation.
2: Wait a minute. Devin and Bubba, I asked the both of you. I'm in the museum, right? And there are actually things that are covered in glass, and there are actually things behind ropes. So I know I'm not touching those. Sure. So things that aren't, I'm kind of feeling what they feel like.
3: Well, why do you need to, touch them in the first place?
2: Because it's different art and it's different structures.
5: Are you blind?
2: I wanted to get a feel of it. And there was no sign that said, do not touch. There was no rope around it.
5: Thank you, Bubba. It is 100% implied.
2: Why is it implied?
5: In an art museum that you don't go in here and touch stuff.
2: What if it's a touching museum?
5: Then it would say it would be welcome to the touching museum.
4: Do you know how many signs they'd have to have up about do not touch for every painting?
2: Well, or just a one sign in the room that says "Don't touch the artwork." There wasn't one of those.
3: Oh, this looks like it'd be fun to rip.
2: And there was clear delineation of art pieces that were covered in a case or with a rope around it. And I knew not to touch those, but there were those that weren't so, and they were like different textures. So I'm like, maybe they want us to feel the texture, and I did.
5: You see, and again. The Golics here on ESPN Radio. My father is just routinely walking into things with the unbridled white man confidence of, oh yeah, surely I can do this. We had a friend who had a house, wasn't at the house. My dad just walks up, tries to walk in the door. There are other people staying there, and he just walks in like he owns the place here. My mom is running down the street, terrified of being associated with my dad, who just does not understand the normal boundaries of society, and that one person's house, just because you know them, isn't yours if you're not there to just walk up in and check out.
3: Hey, you got milk?
2: Place was for sale. Didn't think anybody would be living in it when it's for sale. Found out that there was, and found out also they had a dog. Which I closed the door pretty quickly. And running the stop signs, let's not make it sound like I'm reckless. I only go through them quickly when there's no other cars around and there's no real reason to stop.
5: Dear God, I mean, this is just you guys see what I'm dealing with now. I'm so glad because you try and gaslight the rest of our family make us feel insane for the art exhibit stuff.
2: Hold it.
5: Devin and Bubba, the voices of reason here. Like, I think the rest of America, at the Golics on Twitter, is my dad insane for going and touching the art in a museum?
2: Let's go back to the beginning of this conversation, which you have deflected. And Bubba and Devin, whose fault is it? About the expired milk.
3: I mean, listen, my own family will tell you, I am anal about like the expiration date on anything. If I will look at that first, if it's like one day past, I'm like, oh, can't eat it, can't drink it. So I'm putting this on you. It gets past the smell test. Again, you're going in, you're taking it from the carton instead of pouring it into a glass. That's two strikes on you, in my opinion. I think this is on you. I'm sorry.
5: If you poured it into the glass, maybe you then see the likely clumps that have built up as this churtles out of the carton instead of slugging it from there. Bubba, you in the same camp here?
4: I mean, I gotta at least give Sydney one strike for leaving it in the
2: yes.
3: If it was August. September, I mean, or something,
4: that's crazy.
3: August is insane.
4: August is ridiculous. But to Junior's point, it's a little wild that Senior did not even smell when you open the smell when you open. It must have been terrible. So I think you're both in the wrong, 50-50 split. But Sydney gets at least one. Pretty big strike for leaving that in the fridge since August.
2: And bottom line is, I'm the one ended up on the toilet.
5: I will say,
4: it must have been terrible.
5: This is a situation where, you know, you have to look at learned behavior. My parents in their pantry routinely have stuff that's in there. When they moved out of their house in Connecticut, we were going through and clearing the pantry. We found spices, different things in there where the expiration date was from like the first Bush administration.
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1: You went all in on this, Michael Douglas, because there's a lot of your personal life in this.
2: I did. And then I started thinking, well, look, what about my films? I'm kind of got this image of sort of that gray area. You know, a lot of my movies always are struggling with the moral dilemmas of doing the right thing, but there's always that bad side of us, and will the guy make the right decision and all of that. And so I decided I got to go all in. If I'm going to write a biography and my life, yes, your work is your sort of major, but you have to also deal with the pain and the good side, the bad side. And so I started about 18 months ago and working hard with Shane. Mostly I was living in Spain, and time change, we do 2-3 hours a day back and forth. And then I got really scared, because as opposed to a movie where you're playing a character, an actor, you know, your book, you're just laying out your whole story in your life. And so I'm just been shocked and surprised. And here we are, I'm going number one with a lot of bad stories. And
1: let's call them interesting.
2: All right.
1: You know, and so it started 18 months ago. So it's not true that you said, I'm not writing a book until the Knicks win a championship again.
2: The Knicks win was my motivation to finish, you know.
1: That's how great was that?
2: I was just old fashioned, brought me back to Earl of Pearl Monroe and the Knicks in the old days. Plus the Frazier, just total guts.
1: Yeah. And the fact that Walt Frazier was at some of these games too, right? And Brunson's doing this stuff for Ewing in a way, and for, you know, Frazier. Why I get goosebumps.
2: This completed the generation and pulled it together.
1: Yeah.
2: Why can't the Jets do that? I mean,
1: well, we're out of time. We don't have enough time to get into that. But yeah, I know, because you're a Jet fan from the Namath days or something?
2: No, I was a Giants fan. I was Y.A. Tittle,
1: right.
2: Frank Gifford and everything. And then Broadway Joe came on, you know, and that fur coat and that announcement on Super Bowl III, we're going to win.
1: Yeah.
2: And they did it. And I love these guys. They were fantastic.
1: Right.
2: And that was it.
1: to the current day.
2: Yeah.
1: I'm with you. All right. So your book, again, one hell of a ride, where all books are acquired right now. The number one nonfiction selling book on planet Earth. We have a game called there it is up on the screen right there. One hell of a ride. So we play a game called Celebrity True or False.
2: Okay.
1: Where, you know, we're wondering what's true and what's not about what's been written about your work, but you've written about your work. So instead of playing Celebrity True or False, we're going to play, is this really true?
2: Okay.
1: Okay. And then we, you know, it's a little high register. Where we're like, I gotta believe it. But still, we still have the production value, which we appreciate you as a producer, Academy Award-winning producer. Here we go. Celebrity True or False with Michael Douglas. Please hit it.
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4: The truth.
1: I'm sure you recognize that voice. Yes, you recognize that voice of Jack Nicholson.
2: Jack Nicholson, sure.
1: And that's the way we start here. Is it true, really true, that you attempted to convince Deborah Winger to take on the role of Joan Wilder in Romancing the Stone over dinner with Danny DeVito, Jack Nicholson, and the director Robert Zemeckis? That happened.
2: No, but okay. there's you with an explanation.
1: Please,
2: for it?
1: Yes.
2: Okay.
1: Yeah.
2: So the studio wanted Deborah Winger for the role.
1: Okay.
2: And I had an initial lunch. It started as a lunch with her at the Lucy's El Adobe down here in Los Angeles. Yes. And all I can tell you is lunch ended at about 6 o'clock at night, and I don't know how many margaritas later, and I was staggering out of there, and I didn't have a yes answer from her yet. Wasn't sure. Then Bob Zemeckis and I went down to Mexico to scout. You know, the scouting for the movie, for Romancing the Stone.
1: Yes.
2: And it's sort of like that movie that's read in the script, you know, Rome Burns, two words, which could mean 2 months. And Romancing the Stone, which we loved the script, but then when we got into the realities of mudslides, and this was before Greens, we saw it was going to be a really, really tough picture. Mm-hmm. And very hard. And for Joan Wilder, the character. So she was making terms of endearment in Texas. Mm-hmm. So Bob Zemeckis and I come up to Texas to meet with Deborah. And, you know, we're kind of scared because we've just been seen. And we have starting another one of those dinners. Mm-hmm. And but she's not making a decision. And we're walking home after dinner. We're all walking home and feeling good. And you know how somebody go, "Oh, you," and hits you in the arm? Mm-hmm. Well, Deborah goes, "Oh, you," and she leans over and bites me in the arm. Oh, bites me in the arm. We laugh about it. We laugh, and I go back to the hotel room. I got, "Jeez, it's bleeding." And so I'm going, "I don't know, man." I said, "I don't know about the jungle, you know." And so I go back to the studio. And they want to get the update on how our location sound go and everything. And Deborah Winger says, "Well, how is it?" I started crying. I said, "I can't do it. I can't go to the desert with Deborah." You know,
1: she bit you in the arm just walking the streets of Texas.
2: Yeah. Well, I mean, she did it in a fun way. Okay. You know, I mean, it was nothing bad about it. Mm-hmm. But we realized, so the studio executive had a neighbor next door. He said, "Well, this actress came over for a get a sugar the other day. Her name was Kathleen Turner. She just did a movie called Body Heat."
1: Oh, yes.
2: "And she might be really, really, really good." And so that was how Deborah could not make a decision on what she wanted to. And so Kathleen said yes, and that's how that came about. But no Danny, no Jack Nicholson, just...
1: No Jack, huh?
2: No Jack.
1: Okay. So were you obviously knew Jack from Cuckoo's Nest, right? Is that where you first met Jack Nicholson?
2: Yeah.
1: When he was on the set of...
2: Well, before that, but yeah, that was where we first met him.
1: Good Jack story. I know it's open-ended. What's a good Jack Nicholson story that you have, Michael Douglas?
2: A good Jack Nicholson story. Where do we start? Well, I guess the first really one we got was that he was late for rehearsal. We had 2 weeks of rehearsal up at the Oregon State Mental Hospital where we were shooting, and our cast, which was a mix of New York and L.A. actors,
1: yes,
2: were really into it. We had all the cooperation of the mental hospital from Dr. Brooks, who played the actual doctor in the movie, and he had arranged for actors to be in group therapy sessions, mm-hmm, with characters that would match what their disease might be. Mm-hmm. We had actors sleeping the nights in their beds at the hospital. And I just remember, and Jack arrived the second week for the rehearsal, mm-hmm, didn't recognize any of these guys. I'm watching him the first morning, and he's, you know, when we break for lunch, and he's looking all around. And finally, he throws his tray, and he walks outside. And I'm worried, "Oh, my God, what's happening?"
1: Yeah.
2: I go outside. It's Jack, you all right? And, "Who are these guys? Who are these people?" He was sure they all were nuts. You know, they don't even break character at lunch. Nothing, they never break. But he's just Jack's magic is that he is more open, mm-hmm, in front of a camera than he is outside in real life.
1: No kidding.
2: He uses the camera as an excuse to be totally vulnerable. I think that's why he's such a wonderful actor.
1: Celebrity True or False here with Michael Douglas. True or False, the ending of Fatal Attraction was rewritten twice during the course of the movie being greenlit and made.
2: False.
1: Okay.
2: It was the end of the movie was changed once.
1: Once.
2: And that was when we saw the cut, the final cut, the picture worked like gangbusters.
1: Mm-hmm.
2: And without telling them the whole plot, remember this movie and everything else about this woman taking over. But in the movie, there was a fight that I have with Glenn Close with a knife, and she comes at me with a knife in the picture, and I grab the knife and I'm going to take it. And then the end of the picture was her, Madame Butterfly, was playing the opera, mm-hmm, and the camera moved in, and she was sort of in a lotus position, and she took the knife and she slit her throat and killed herself, but you knew that my fingerprints were on the knife.
1: Mm-hmm.
2: And so she won.
1: Set you up.
2: She set me up.
1: Oh.
2: So the audience, what had happened was she had done such a brilliant performance and was so strong.
1: Mm-hmm.
2: The audience went, no, you got to kill her. Somebody got to kill her. You can't let her get away with this.
1: Mm-hmm.
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5: I want to say it because I want it on the record. 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

0: 4 coming out. Say what you got to say at 888-SAY-ESPN, 888-729-3776. Because HD, I warned people before the season got started about the Cowboys' defense. Oh, they got Christian Parker, the new defensive coordinator. They got these new guys and everything like that. They have plenty of new pieces. This defense is not going to be as bad as it was last year. You know what? They were right. They're worse. Each and every team they played this year has gotten at least 378 yards in total offense. They allowed a Tampa Bay Buccaneers team with an undrafted quarterback and Jalen Daniels to go 19 for 23 throwing the football. And then they allowed Bucky Irving, who's a really good running back, to get in touch with his inner Derrick Henry and run downhill against them for a 165. They ran for 240 yards of total offense. I warn people, don't look at different things and new things and say, now it's got a new shine. Out with the old, in with the new. They're right. They're not as bad as they were last year. HD, this defense is worse through week 5 in Dallas.
1: Freddie, I'll be honest with you. I never thought in a million years that the Dallas Cowboys defense could be any worse than they were a season ago. Right? I'm tapping the floor with my foot, ladies and gentlemen.
0: I'm cursing it. I was cursing the TV last night, Cowboys fan.
1: I'm tapping the floor with my foot. This defense is underground. From what they were last year. Last year, they were here, right here on the floor.
0: Right.
1: They are underground. I'm talking about you have to dig up a large amount of dirt to understand where this defense is at the moment. And Freddie, it's like that Public Enemy song, don't believe the hype.
0: Well, yeah.
1: Don't believe the hype. I tried to get you to believe the hype before the season started.
0: Yeah.
1: You stayed still. You was firm in your thought process.
0: Absolutely.
1: You said, I have to see it to believe it.
0: Mm-hmm.
1: But what I witnessed with my two eyes last night, one of the things or a few things that coaches should never have to coach from any type of player or unit.
0: Because you said they just want to get up, and I circled this.
1: Attitude, energy, effort. And it was not there last night in any phase of the game, but I'm going to start defensively. Freddie, they had 14 missed tackles last night.
0: That's it?
1: 14.
0: I thought they had more.
1: I agree with you there. They allowed 241 rush yards and 2 rushing touchdowns. They had 4 penalties on defense that allowed the Tampa Bay Buccaneers to get first downs. And then they allowed the Buccaneers offense to be 7 for 13 on third downs.
0: Including one on 3rd and 21.
1: The 3rd and 21 is what really threw me for a loop. I'm sitting in my hotel room and I'm watching the game. I said, oh, man, they got him. 3rd and 21. When Emeka Ibuka caught the football, I said, how is this even possible? But the time, the inability to, I would say, pressure the quarterback and sack the quarterback and get him on the ground.
0: Mm-hmm.
1: Jalen Daniels had all the time in the pocket to make the throw.
0: Absolutely.
1: But then to be so lackluster in coverage and not aware of the down and distance, keep everything in front of you, force the quarterback to throw the ball short, rally up and make the tackle. But even that's not a given because, boy, I thought it was as simple as see ball, get ball when we were all young and growing up playing Mighty Might, a little league football.
0: Uh-huh.
1: See ball, get ball, it's not relevant when you talk about the Dallas Cowboys and their defense.
0: Yeah.
1: So when I say don't believe the hype, turn it up for me, y'all. Don't believe the hype. Don't believe the hype. Anything that I told you about the Dallas Cowboys before the season and their defense, don't believe the hype.
0: Mm-hmm.
1: I was wrong.
0: I warned you. I'm going to give you another different Public Enemy song when it comes to Cowboys defense. They can't get up. They always get down. They're like 911, a joke in your town when it comes to the Dallas Cowboys and their defense. This is when you know things are this bad for the Cowboys defense. When Jerry Jones, the owner of the Cowboys, continues to be the voice of reason, but even Jerry Jones, I'm starting to have my limits.
2: Extraordinarily disappointed. You really do need to get it done when it's there to take. And they basically were very physical. I thought both their fronts. Was really surprised at how well they ran the ball, how they ran it between the tackles. That was surprising. And we thought if they were going to run it, they'd do it outside. And thought we'd put it on the quarterback's shoulders, their staff, their quarterback, all their players. Got a great victory here tonight. And it was a tough loss for us.
0: When Jerry Jones sounds like that, at this point, I know we're in bizarre world because normally Jerry would be all about cameras here, microphones there and saying this, and saying that. He was like, look, because he knew the game plan. They shared the game plan with him. If they executed that game plan, we're not talking about an embarrassing loss, by the Dallas Cowboys, another pitiful effort by their defense. He said it perfectly. They have a rookie quarterback. We weren't expecting the bouncer to the outside, but why do we not make the adjustments? I'm not trying to speak for Jerry Jones, but when Jerry Jones is making sense, that's when things are really bad with the Dallas Cowboys and their defense.
1: Well, you have to be honest about what you're seeing if you're the general manager and also the owner of the football team, and that's exactly what Jerry Jones is doing. Freddie, Quinnen Williams is making a lot of money.
0: Mm-hmm.
1: I need Quinnen Williams to start showing up for the 2026 NFL season for the Dallas Cowboys. Kenny Clark, where has he been?
0: Oh, he looks great.
1: He's been non-existent.
0: Yeah.
1: Deron Bland is making a ton of money. Yeah. They recently just paid him not too long ago.
0: He can't even keep his own feet in secondary.
1: The way Tez Johnson made him fall down on that explosive play on the second possession of the second half for the Tampa Bay Buccaneers on offense was very, very shameful. And then you have an opportunity towards the end of the ball game to catch an interception and run to the end zone. And now all the offense has to do is get the 2-point conversion. Right. You dropped it. Yeah. That's what they paid you for. Yeah. They paid you.
0: He did everything right except catch the ball.
1: To catch the football.
0: Mm-hmm.
1: And returned it in the end zone for a touchdown. That was one of the bold, I would say, bullet points from your agency to Jerry Jones and Stephen Jones to pay you the money that they're paying you. Is that you intercept the football and you can take it to the crib.
0: Because he catches that ball. That's a pick six. No one's catching him. Not a soul. But that was a colossal, colossal failure again. It was a whole big pizza pie of failure. Slice here, slice there, slice everywhere. That's the kind of pizza they had last night that they served up to themselves. It's not just on the defense. The offense didn't play well after the first drive. The coaching at times, the decisions were lackluster as well. It was an embarrassment. And you know what, Dallas Cowboys? You earned this embarrassment. It's not just the defense being embarrassing. The offense had no imagination. You pointed this out today. By the way, he's Harry Douglas. I'm Freddie Coleman. It's still Love Friday, but we got no love for the Cowboys today on Freddie and Harry on ESPN Radio, the ESPN app, and Sirius XM Channel 80. You said something today on Get Up as well that I couldn't wait to circle that, and I couldn't wait to bring this in out. Involving everybody, not just the Cowboys defense, everybody in the Cowboys. Energy and effort is non-negotiable. You said that this morning on Get Up, and you said, if I'm a coach, I don't care if I'm Christian Parker, I don't care if I'm Brian Schottenheimer, the head coach, or any position coach, if you see what you saw from that defense, or you saw from that offense, or not running the ball more enough when you ran the ball pretty well in that first drive, energy and effort is non-negotiable. So what are you going to do about it now if you're Dallas? Because now it's got to be about the point saying, man, we're not putting up with this issue anymore. Defensively, offensively, even coaches have to be held accountable with this whole thing under Brian Schottenheimer's watch. The way that this defense has continued to look porous week in and week out. I'm going to say it again. They played 5 games this year. Not one offense has had less than 378 yards of total offense. The only offense that did that were the Baltimore Ravens, who has a better offense than any other 4 teams they played. And they're the worst of the bunch compared to everybody else. You said it best. Energy and effort is non-negotiable. What kind of Jedi mind tricks that they better start playing with themselves to have guys play like they're supposed to play, whether they're a big money player or not a big money player?
1: I would also say from a former player standpoint, it's time for players to hold themselves accountable as well, too. And I get it. Like, from a coaching perspective, and Dante Whitner brought this up, we have so many coaches that want to be buddy-buddy with these players.
0: Mm-hmm.
1: And I'm going to say it as real and as raw as possible. I don't believe in kissing no player's ass. I believe when they aren't performing at the level they need to perform at, especially when they're making top dollar. Now, I'm not saying every time you have to light a fire and get into them, but when it's consistently happening over and over again and guys are being individuals and they are not doing what should be preached to them and coached to them on a weekly basis, it's time for you to deliver that message in a different manner. And you can't always be nice and buddy-buddy about it. It's okay to be real and raw. And if you're a teammate of these players as well, too, it's okay to call guys out. I don't care if you're a first-year player, second-year player, third-year player, or a 10-year player. I don't give a damn if you're a starter or you're a bench warmer. You should want your teammate to hold you accountable for what you're not doing on a consistent basis on that football field.
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19: 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And Tristan Peters walks it down over the fence. Home run, Jose Ramirez.
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23: 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A full October menu from the sport's busiest month to choose from, but everything feels bigger in the SEC. Especially America's favorite alliteration showdown. The Red River Rivalries had its fair share of stunners over the years. And let's add 2026 to the list. Texas came in ranked number one, while Oklahoma was looking to find their season. And Texas took a 17-7 lead only once in the Brent Venables era. Had Oklahoma overcame a double-digit deficit. They were able to erase that, then take the lead in the fourth.
19: Pocket collapsing, helmet flies, Manning escapes, lobs downfield over the middle, it's too high, intercepted, Peyton Bowen on the run, 20 to the 10, to the 5, touchdown!
23: That's Toby Rowland from Learfield. It was that type of game in Dallas. Pick six. What turned out to be a roller coaster game for Arch Manning. While he threw two fourth quarter INTs, he did provide a game tying fourth quarter drive.
0: The 15 yard line after the 4 yard carry, second down and six at the OU 15. Short side of the field, split left, nearest the boundary is Jermaine Bishop in a slot, left Ryan Wingo out wide right. For Texas, Cam Coleman on second down. Manning looking to throw. With some time. Sends it across the middle. Jermaine Bishop. Touchdown, Texas.
23: That's Craig Wade from Learfield. Extra point good. Game tied at 24. And the Longhorns had a chance to take the lead on their next possession. They ended with another.

0: opportunity to win.
1: Snap back. Hold down. Kick is away. Driving kick. It looks good. It is good. It is good. You can unhitch the wagon. Put the ponies in the barn. The Sooners knock off number one Texas in the Cotton Bowl. Oh, mama. Tate Sandell from 47.
0: Get all your Oklahoma cliches out. They get it done. 27-24. Oklahoma, it's their first win against a number one ranked Texas team. They were 0-4-1 entering Saturday. It's their eighth win versus a number one team all time. Their first since 2007 at Missouri. They trailed again 17-7. It's a 10-point comeback, their second largest in five seasons under Brent Venables. Arch Manning throws for 260 yards. He has three touchdowns, but the Texas quarterback did throw two fourth quarter INTs. Steve Sarkisian, Texas head coach, after the loss.
2: A level of frustration, a level of disappointment, a level of anger, but also a level of optimism, knowing we can get these things fixed, and we got a long season to go, a long way to go. We've got a good football team, so we're not dead. We're going to be okay. We'll get back up off the mat. I never question the competitive spirit of these guys or the guys in that locker room, and I think that showed again today, and that competitive spirit will show up again next Saturday.
0: Well, Texas had won 38 straight games when leading entering the fourth quarter. That streak comes to a close. Number one goes down at the hands of Oklahoma, who had a defensive touchdown and a special teams touchdown in that game. 27-24, Oklahoma knocks off number one Texas, leaves the number one door open for another team. So go to our next matchup, the on-paper Tiger matchup of the day, right? A top six battle through the hurricane in Tuscaloosa between Georgia and Alabama. The second time in more than 130 years of the series that both teams enter a meeting 5-0 or better. The other occurred on Halloween 1942. This one played to the script, close and intense.
3: Line of scrimmage, the 14. It's second down and nine for Georgia. Got to get to the five for a first down. Second down and nine. Gunner out of the gun. Phillips to his right. Gunner hands us with he fakes it to Peanut. Gunner going to his right to the 10, to the 5. Gunner dives and scores.
0: That on the Georgia Bulldogs Sports Network. 14-yard touchdown run for Stockton. It put Georgia up 17-14. The Dogs and the Tide, they were tied at 17 going into the fourth. Early in that quarter, Georgia missed the field goal that would have given them the lead, but they were able to connect on one with 5:25 left to do just that, go up three. Now, some key plays down the stretch of this game. The officials, they declined to throw a flag on Georgia's safety, K.J. Bolden, on what appeared to be a clear pass interference penalty. The broadcast on ABC, the crew there highlighted that, yeah, that probably should have been a pass interference, including from the rules expert. Bolden sat Russell on the next play, which knocked Alabama out of field goal range. Now, Alabama hoped to get the ball back, but cornerback DeJuan Lee Jr., he drew a personal foul penalty that allowed the Bulldogs to get the first down, run out the clock, and Georgia is your winner, 20-17 over Bama on the road to lay their claim for the number one team in the land. They came in ranked number two. It's their first victory in Tuscaloosa since 2014. On to the standouts. Gunner Stockton, the quarterback, with Holly Rowe after.
4: Well, Gunner, you're just looking around right now saying this is crazy. It really is. The last time Georgia won here in Tuscaloosa in 2007, you were 3 years old. This is a precious win here. How did you get it done?
5: Yeah, I just want to first thank the board. I mean, this is kind of the games you dream of playing in as a kid. So, you know, just all the blessings he gives us. But, you know, the fight that I think our team had, or I know we had, just on offense and defense, just kept fighting. It wasn't perfect, but we found a way. So, it was awesome.
4: After a drive that you came away with no points, I saw you go over to your offensive line. Almost the same five guys played every snap in this game. How did your offensive line grind out this win?
5: Yeah, they're warriors. Just kept leaning on them, just kept fighting, and, you know, they're some tough dudes, so just appreciate them.
4: You're down a couple of running backs tonight. Dwight Phillips was absolutely brilliant. What did you see from that

0: young man?
1: It was insane. He ran his heart out, and you know, Nick Peel came in. Bo Walker's running his heart out. The one with me and Drew, we messed up protection. He had to go block number zero. He just went and threw his face in there. So, you know, they're just the toughness they had is awesome.
0: You walk off this field as a winner here. Hasn't happened in such a long time. How does this buoy the Georgia team moving forward?
1: Yeah, enjoy it. Like Coach Morris, enjoy it. And then we're on to, I guess, Auburn next week. So let this will be a good one to enjoy.
2: The oldest rivalry in the South up next, but Georgia, they take out Alabama 20-17, laying their claim as the likely number one. Know somebody else who might be a little happy about that. That's Coach Kirby Smart after the game.
3: Yeah, what a great college football game, great atmosphere. I've been in a bunch of those with them, and they all seem similar, you know, just physical game, back and forth, some critical calls, critical situations. You could go back and look at hundreds of them on there. At the end of the day, our quarterback played well enough for us to win, but it was a really extremely physical football game. And I have a lot of respect for Alabama. I got a lot of respect for Coach DeBoer, a lot of respect for their team, how they play. And another week in the SEC, because humility is a week away, as you saw today. So it's going to be physical. It's going to be tough.
2: The SEC had one more classic Saturday night. On to Lexington, where Kentucky was hosting number 10 LSU. After a couple of missed field goals in the fourth that would have tied it, Kentucky finally made one at the end of regulation to send it to OT. LSU scored the first touchdown. Kentucky countered with a touchdown. The Wildcats elected to go for two and the win.
4: Rodriguez sets up on the right side with Darby and Ferguson. They're all just outside the right tackle. To the left side come Miller and Skinner. So Boyer's not in there. And now the three guys to the right split out wide. Minchie, he can run it, and he does!
5: Oh my, 2 points, and Kentucky wins the game in overtime! Oh my goodness! Andre Woodson scored on the same kind of play in regulation against LSU in 2007.
2: It's a party with a great memory on JMI Sports Network. I have a feeling they remember those classic wins over LSU. They do not fall out the memory of many in Lexington. What a game. Kentucky wins on a two-point conversion in the first overtime. Their second overtime win over an AP top 10 opponent in program history. The other was 2007 against number one LSU, three overtime. So, yeah, you rewind the clock back. Of course, you remember those games. It's their second straight week winning 35-34 in overtime. They defeated South Carolina by the same score in OT last week. First FBS team with consecutive one-point wins in overtime since OT was instituted in 1996. It was a classic game. SportsCenter all night, Chris Lewis here on ESPN Radio. Some big-time college football, but October still known for the baseball postseason. The theme of the divisional round, short series. Only the Guardians and White Sox series made it the distance, leading to a winner-take-all Game 5 in Cleveland. Gavin Williams got the start for the Guardians, and he was dealing early.
6: Through 17 pitches to get the final three outs of Game 4, now starting Game 5. The windup and the 0-2 to Murakami. Swing and a miss. Elevated fastball to 100 as Williams strikes out the side here in the fourth. 9 strikeouts for Gavin Williams.
2: The call on ESPN Radio. 9 strikeouts in the fourth inning, and really, he was only getting revved up. He had his nasty stuff, Williams, for the most important outing of the season, and as you heard mentioned, just right after closing out the previous game, the righty had double-digit strikeouts before the end of the fifth inning, but Cleveland needed some offense. Jose Ramirez was there.
6: Burke, the 2-2 pitch. Swing and a ball yanked down the right field line toward the corner, and Tristan Peters watch it sail over the fence. Home run, Jose Ramirez just got over the top of the wall. It cleared the fence by a foot. Second home run for Ramirez in as many games. 2-0 Guardians.
2: Get this, it's his 6th career postseason home run. 5 of them have given the Guardians the lead. That breaks a tie with Jim Tomei for the most go-ahead home runs in Cleveland postseason history. But the story of the game was the Guardians pitching. We mentioned Williams. He went 5 2/3, allowed just one hit, no runs, two walks, 12 strikeouts, which tied a franchise playoff record. He allowed his first hit with two outs in the sixth inning, and he wasn't the only one to shut the White Sox down.
6: Cade Smith, first base side of the hill, upright, and the 3-2. Swing and a miss! Splitter got him! 20 strikeouts for Cleveland pitching tonight.
2: Insanity. 20 strikeouts and a 2-0 win. Cleveland beats Chicago. White Sox go down. Guardians move on to the ALCS to face the Rays, where they lost 5 of the 6 meetings against the Rays this year. But worry about that another day, Cleveland. You're moving on to the ALCS, and you have to chat with Gavin Williams right after that kind of start with Jesse Rogers.
7: Gavin, a historic performance. How did you feel when you took the mound after just one day off?
8: Felt good. The other day was a bullpen day. I think the live reps helped me, so nothing about it. Just touching the mound and had to go out there and do a job no matter what.
7: Velocity had an uptick in it. Was that because of the adrenaline of this crowd?
8: Yeah, you could say so. I feel like my velocity's been there all year. I've been throwing hard all year. Been working on some things, and it's helped out a lot.
7: As this game is evolving for you, are you feeling better and better?
8: Absolutely. I think I'm learning every day still. I still got a lot of things to learn, but we're going to get there.
7: Describe this atmosphere right now. We're in pandemonium.
8: Cleveland's awesome. I love this place, and just look at the fans. They bring the energy every day. It doesn't matter if it's 30 degrees or 100 degrees, they're still going to be here.
7: You ready for Tampa Bay, Junior Caminero in the group?
8: Absolutely. We're going to be ready for anybody. We got enough to do.
7: Congrats. We'll see you down.
8: Thank you. Appreciate it.
2: Game 5, Guardians 2-0 win over the White Sox. They advance to the ALCS. Coming up next, the Big Ten had some big results. 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
9: 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Confidence is soaring in New England following a huge road win in Buffalo. Now the Patriots face another tough test as Kirk Cousins and the 3-1 Las Vegas Raiders come to town. 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
1: 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Penn State was down heading into this week, back-to-back losses, Wisconsin and Northwestern. But with their annual whiteout game in Happy Valley, you knew they'd give number 19 USC a fight.
2: Second down and goal from the two. Becht will hand it off. Hansen cuts. Hansen spins. Hansen into the end zone. And they're going to mark him just shy. The head linesman runs in about a half yard shy of the goal line.
3: I'm not sure about this spot. At least looking at it live, they're going to definitely take really a look at this. And I would not be surprised if it's overturned and this is a touchdown by
4: Hansen. Play,
3: a touchdown
4: review,
3: in the box.
4: The runner's legs were up and not down. And the ball broke the plane of the goal line. Touchdown.
1: Always trust our ESPN radio crew. They see it all. They knew it was a touchdown right away. Penn State touchdown there, and they're right in this with USC early on in the game. The Trojans only lost this year, remember, a couple of weeks back against Oregon. A loss to Penn State would dampen USC's Big Ten title hopes and, of course, their playoff chances. But they were able to strike.
2: Wayman Jordan in the backfield. Snap to Beck. Short drop. Plenty of time. Throws end zone. Caught. Touchdown. Caden Dixon Wyatt, the true freshman, on a 10-yard touchdown catch. And that offensive line protects again as USC extends the lead to 7.
1: And they end up winning it by 8. An extra point through. They held on. Penn State had their chances to potentially have a game-tying drive. 31-23. USC survives on the road again. That's good when you go into Penn State at night like that. I don't care how rough Penn State season is, although they are now 0-3 in Big Ten play for the first time since 2004. But let's hear the real recap of the game. That's Mark Kesser and Kelly Stauffer, our ESPN radio crew from Sites. Break it down. Post-game extra.
2: Chris, thank you very much. Impressive win for USC. Kelly, last week, I wasn't sure the defense was going to hold up against the Washington Huskies in Los Angeles at the Coliseum. They did. And then they come onto the road at Penn State, hold the Nittany Lions to 23 points. Jaden Maiava throws 3 touchdown passes. Big, big win for the Trojans on the road.
3: Yeah, and the way that they won, I think, is really important. I think the defense under Gary Patterson for USC is starting to settle in to kind of the things that he likes to do. Remember, that's a completely new system for a lot of these guys, obviously. And then the balance offensively. Maiava is going to be sensational. He has a lot of weapons. Most of them, you know, were in high school about this time a year
2: that's
3: ago.
2: About right.
3: And then the run game with King Miller and others that were able to be successful in that run game. Also, a balanced offense, a defense that is getting better by the week, and USC, I think, is going to be a handful as time goes on.
2: It's interesting. You know, we talked before the game about the length and athleticism of the defensive line, and yet with an offensive line that was down its left tackle and its left guard, line play is key, and they gave Maiava plenty of time tonight.
3: Yeah, Vlad Diakonov, along with Kalen Miller, the twin brother of King Miller, filled in on that left side and really did it, not just a decent job. The run game came behind them plenty of times, and the pass protection mostly was immaculate. So certainly you're seeing the depth of talent in this program starting to show up for Lincoln Riley.
2: Final thought, and that would be for Penn State. They had a 17-point lead. They were looking at 4-0 at home against Wisconsin a couple of weeks ago, and now here they are, losers of 3 straight and 3-3 on the year.
3: Yeah, and we talked about they have to stop the bleeding by getting this crowd going early, and they were able to do that a little bit initially, but I think they're really searching for an identity. Regardless of Matt Campbell bringing in 24 Iowa State players with him, along with, you know, 20 staff members or whatever it is, there's still a learning curve. You're coming to a new conference, and all of these players, 105 of them in the same place, have to get acclimated and familiar with one another. That's going to take a minute.
2: USC 6-1 on the season. They come on the road 2,500 miles east and head home with a 31-23 win over Penn State. For Kelly Stauffer, I'm Mark Kestisher right here on the exclusive home of the College Football Playoff, ESPN Radio, and the ESPN app. Now let's go back to Chris Lewis in the studio.
5: Fantastic job, as always. So we go from one of the teams in L.A. to the other, and the surprise team, maybe in all of college football, UCLA, led by Bob Chesney. The team entered unbeaten and ranked 21st in the AP poll against number 13, Oregon.
6: Knight out of a pistol set behind Diefenbach. Play action, Diefenbach rolling. Throws to Knight at the 5, to the goal line. Touchdown, UCLA! They convert the third down. They get a touchdown. And add a plus one to Otis Day in the night. It is Wayne Knight.
5: Creativity on 790 KABC. UCLA, 17-15 winners over number 13, Oregon. So it's UCLA 5-0 for the first time since 2022. And they beat a AP top 15 team on the road for the first time since 2014. And, of course, Bob Chesney, who's their coach, came from James Madison, who had the job after Kirk Cignetti left for Indiana. Chesney's giving Cignetti vibes for a different Big Ten school. Now, as for Cignetti's current team, they played with fire on the road at Nebraska. The Hoosiers trailed by double digits entering the fourth. However, I Googled it. Indiana completed the comeback.
7: Hoover takes the stab, fakes it, gets Marsh out here wide open. Nick Marsh, 30, 20, down to the 10. Touchdown, Indiana! 44 yards, and Indiana scores again, and this crowd goes quiet.
5: A silencer, Don Fisher from Learfield. With the call, Indiana completes the comeback, their second win when trailing by 10 or more in the fourth quarter since 2004. Haven't done it much, but they win 20-17. So they get past Nebraska. Elsewhere, Ohio State, sticking with the Big Ten theme, they beat Maryland 45-16. That sets up the showdown next week. Indiana and Ohio State. Remember, that was the Big Ten championship game a season ago. One of the classics. They'll run it back in 2026. Up next, the ALCS is set. The details on SportsCenter All Night, ESPN Radio.
0: 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The top-seeded Milwaukee Brewers. The two-time World Series champion Los Angeles Dodgers. 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
1: Gamecock struts. Florida falls to South Carolina. Red River upsets. Oklahoma stuns Texas. Guardians complete the series comeback against the White Sox.
2: 2-0 Cleveland. Two outs in the ninth inning. The pitch. Swing and a miss. Cade Smith strikes out the side in the ninth inning. And the Cleveland Guardians, for the second time in 3 years, are headed to the American League Championship Series.
1: White Sox struck out 21 times in the game on ESPN Radio. Guardians pitching just way too much. 2-0 winners. They advance to the ALCS to take on the Rays. Details of the game, nobody better than the guys who called it. Roxy Bernstein, Greg Olson, post-game extra.
2: All right, Chris. Cleveland pitching dominant in this winner-take-all game five, as Gavin Williams combining with three relievers to strike out 21 tonight. It is a record for any game, regular season or postseason, for a nine-inning game, 21 strikeouts. Jose Ramirez, a two-run homer for the only offense in the bottom of the fourth, and the Cleveland Guardians rallied from a 2-0 deficit to come back and win this best-of-five series, 3-2, and they're on to the American League Championship Series. But the Guardians, look, the offense was a story the last couple of games, Greg. Tonight, their pitching was dominant.
3: Absolutely. Gavin Williams showing he is going to be an ace in this league for years to come. Absolutely awesome. Fastball up out of the zone, two-seam fastball down, pitching with curveballs, pitching with a slider, and mixing things up. Had the White Sox hitters off balance all night. And then a great bullpen, Gaddis, Sobrowski, and Smith close it down.
2: Gavin Williams carried a no-hitter into the sixth. He struck out 12, tying a Cleveland postseason record for the most strikeouts in a game. And Stephen Vogt wasn't exactly sure what they would get out of him. After Williams closed out game four, turns around and starts game five, and he had that no-hitter going, and the White Sox, a lot of times, weren't even close to touching him.
3: No, they really weren't. And you know what? It's funny. I think it actually tuned him up because his breaking ball was a little bit sharper. He landed a lot of first pitch curveballs to get ahead, protecting that 100 mile an hour fastball that he shows. And then he'd also use a sweeper. So completely different looks that he was showing. He was locked in. And I think that Thursday night outing really did that.
2: Speaking of locked in, so is Jose Ramirez right now. After a slow start to the series, he carried the Cleveland offense the last three games to win this series.
3: Yeah, and one of the best players on the planet steps up when the Guardians needed him most. Down 2-0 in a hole. No offensive production whatsoever going on here in Cleveland. And they go to Chicago, and Jose wakes up, and it's game on. You see the great offense that the Guardians had all season long, and then he does it again tonight.
2: The Cleveland Guardians on to the American League Championship Series for the second time in 3 years, becoming just the fourth team in Major League history, after dropping the first two games of this series at home in a best of five, come back to win it as they win this winner-take-all game five as they shut out the White Sox on three hits. 2-0, the Guardians advance. They'll play Tampa Bay in the ALCS. For Greg Olson, I'm Roxy Bernstein, right here in your home for every pitch of the postseason, Major League Baseball and ESPN Radio and the ESPN app, as we go back to Chris Lewis in the studio.
1: Pardon the pun, but those guys, they rocked it on the call all night long. What a game. What a win for the Guardians. 2-0, pitching dominant. They're on to the ALCS. MLB postseason is on ESPN Radio. 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College football had a day Saturday, and it started early with the SEC, continued all night long. The headline, number one, goes down.
4: The left footer, Tate Sandell. Out of the hold of the punter, Jacob Olick. Ben Anderson, the snapper. Sandell steps back, measures off his distance. 47-yard field goal try for Sandell. There's the snap. It was juggled a little bit, but the hole and the kick on the way, and the kick is good, and Oklahoma has won it. Sandell knocks home a 47-yard field goal, and the Sooners have pulled the upset, beating the Longhorns in the Red River Rivalry, the final 27-24.
1: That's Craig Way from Learfield, the Texas call, as it's Oklahoma that wins the game, 27-24 on the field goal right at the end, 47 yards. Comeback for Oklahoma. They were down 17-7, and they stormed back to win it. Arch Manning, 2 fourth-quarter INTs. He also threw 3 touchdowns, a roller coaster game. Second-largest comeback in the Brent Venables era for Oklahoma, and he chatted with Katie George of ABC after.
5: Coach Venables, records and rankings don't matter in a rivalry like this. Your team just proved it. How are they able to get this done with just seconds left on the clock?
6: Yeah, I mean, everybody contributed. When we needed to, we made a play. You know, special teams, we blocked the punt for a touchdown. We had a pick six for a touchdown. The offense put together a two-minute drive and got us in great position. 2 fantastic plays by Satenya and good throws by John. And, you know, 2 things can be true. They can, we're 4-0 coming in, we're 2-2 coming in. They're ranked number one, and we ain't that bad. And when we put it all together, get out of our own way, take care of the football, good things happen. We got a really good football team. And there was a lot of yeah buts going on going into the game. Yeah but, yeah but, yeah but. And these guys continue to believe, and it doesn't matter what everybody else says and what everybody else thinks. It only matters what we believe and what we do. And our guys have refused to break and continue to believe and continue to put the work in and continue to improve. We did it with several good players that didn't play today. And, you know, for the guys, it's like, now what? You know, now what?
5: Speaking of that, you beat your rival, the number one team in the nation. What does this do for your group moving forward?
6: Yeah, it makes us 3-2. We got a really good Kentucky team coming into Norman next week, and we got to keep getting better. Hopefully we'll get a few guys back and handle this. You know, we got to manage the success too. You know, again, we wanted to be 3-2. We did that. You know, it's going to be a fun bus ride home.
5: I'm sure it is. Congratulations, Coach. Well done.
6: Thank you.
1: Brent Venables after the win over Texas, and little did he know that later on in the day, Kentucky would beat number 10 LSU. So, yeah, you got your hands full. Welcome to life in the SEC. Every week, you get a fight. Tell that to Florida. One more shocker in the SEC in the swamp between South Carolina and Florida. The Gamecocks went into Gainesville and kicked some gator tail.
7: 3rd and 5 from the 22. In a pistol, Sellers takes the snap. Half roll to the right. He throws wide open. Caught! Touchdown, South Carolina! Lex Cyrus! Nobody covered him! Wide open in the end zone! And it is all South Carolina in the swamp. 37-13.
1: You can rightfully hear the shock on Troy Clarity's voice on ESPN Radio with the call. South Carolina 38, number 16, Florida 19. Yeah, they doubled them up on the road to get the win. Troy Clarity, Max Starks, they had the ESPN Radio call. What were their thoughts post-game extra?
7: All right, thank you to Chris Lewis. 38-19, the final score. South Carolina knocks off number 16, Florida. Gators got off to a good start, scored the first 7 points of the game. But then South Carolina started to gain momentum, got a crucial interception at the end of the first half, went ahead 17-10 at that point, and never looked back from there.
8: No, they never looked back, and going into half with a 7-point lead, and then, of course, the lightning delay that kind of held things off for a little bit, but it did not cool down the Gamecocks and their offense, getting turnovers in the third quarter, putting points up for the first time this season in the third quarter. Yeah. So really exercising that demon, and then 3 big turnovers in that game. We don't count the 4th one because it was on a 2-point conversion because you can't return it back, but just being smothering and stifling this Gators offense is still looking for answers without Jaden Ball as your main option because teams have committed to stopping him. And Aaron Filo looking for that consistent receiver that's not Vernell Brown III.
9: Yep.
8: So very tough sledding, but a great job by the Gamecocks in their offense and defense playing a complete game, a four-quarter game, for the first time this season.
10: In some weird kind of way, it seemed like there was a bit of a role reversal. South Carolina, not a clean operation throughout much of its SEC games coming into the day. They played super clean today. Meanwhile, Florida looked a bit out of sorts throughout much of the afternoon.
8: And you talk about the turnover battle. I mean, that's been the biggest thing. They reverted because they came into this game with 8 turnovers on the season. Clean sheet today.
10: Yeah.
8: Put a goose egg in the right category. And for Florida, the 3. And that's really the difference because this game was pretty equal. 20-22 on first downs. You had almost 400 yards by Florida. And you had right at 400 yards by South Carolina right before they took those 2 knees. It probably got them 2 yards, so they finished at 398. But a very balanced game. Time of possession also the same, but critical errors in the red zone, fumbling the ball, turning it over on the plus side of the field.
10: Yep.
8: On an interception. Those are the things that hurt you, and South Carolina took full advantage. Lenore Seller, 4 touchdown throws on the day, 1 rushing touchdown, and a very decisive victory for South Carolina and Shane Beamer.
10: Florida at Texas next week. Meanwhile, South Carolina has the bye week, and the Gamecocks snapping an 8-game SEC losing streak, and doing so in a big way. 38-19, the Gamecocks beat the 16th-ranked Gators. For Max Starks, I'm Troy Clarity, right here on the exclusive home of the College Football Playoff, ESPN Radio, and the ESPN app. Let's go back to Chris in the studio.
1: Always fun to hear Troy on the call, Max as well. And yeah, that's right. What a shocker. South Carolina goes on the road and pulverizes Florida. Sports Center all night. Chris Lewis here on ESPN Radio. Keeping the theme, SEC, Ole Miss, blast, pass, Vanderbilt.
11: It's going to be a big boy football day. They've got the jumbo package in here. Let's see if they can run right behind it.
12: Sanders breaks the huddle and goes to the 2-yard line. Now here comes the rest of the guys. Jamarius Brown in the backfield. There's the snap and a fake on a handoff. He's going to dump it to Brown for a touchdown. Big guy with 6. Jamarius Brown.
1: Yes, you get a lineman a touchdown. That's the things that you could do when you're up comfortably. Dave Kellum from Learfield with the call. Yes, lineman touchdown, 52-17. It was all Ole Miss. Other SEC scores, Missouri 27, Texas A&M 6, Tennessee sneaks past Arkansas 24-17. Let's go over to the Big 12. Oklahoma State, UCF. It was a high-scoring game. Oklahoma State, though, surprisingly, continues to look sharp.
13: Mestemaker backpedals into the shotgun. He has Hawkins to his left. Second and goal. He gets the ball. Fakes a handoff. Throws over the middle. Wide open. Throws it to Wyatt Young. Pistols firing. Touchdown, Oklahoma State. Wyatt Young wide open.
1: Dave Huntsinger, Learfield on the call. Oklahoma State 42, UCF 28. Oklahoma State 40 points, 3 straight games, our longest such streak since 2002. This is like the throwback Oklahoma State that we're seeing. Other Big 12 scores, Utah 41, Kansas 24, and Houston dominates Kansas State 35-16. This noteworthy in the ACC, North Carolina 21, Pitt 17. Pitt came in ranked 25th. So for North Carolina, it is their first win against an AP-ranked team under Bill Belichick. They were 0-2 prior to that win against Pitt. Cal beats Virginia Tech 25-20. Coming up next, Notre Dame. They set a record against Stanford. This is SportsCenter all night on ESPN Radio.
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1: 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Notre Dame, Stanford, they've been playing each other for a long time. And all their prior meetings, Notre Dame has not won by as many points as they won on Saturday.
2: Carr takes the shotgun snap, gives to Walton, has a hole. Uh-oh, he's across his own 10. Now it's going to be a foot race down the near sideline. 40, midfield, 40, 30, 20, 10. It's a touchdown. The second longest rushing touchdown in Notre Dame history. Jonas Walton goes 97 yards to the house.
1: On the Notre Dame Radio Network, they did anything they wanted. Number 3, Notre Dame, 58, Stanford, 7. Notre Dame's largest win in series history. Their previous was a 57-7 win in Palo Alto in 2003. So that was a beatdown. Tune in for Football Sunday as the New England Patriots host the Las Vegas Raiders. 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And that's a fun matchup, mainly because going into that game, you just would have thought, you know, heading into the season, that the Patriots would have the better record. But the Raiders, their one loss, of course, last week, and they hung in there against the Chiefs. So that's a big game, but so is 49ers Seahawks. Both teams appear near the top of most analyst power rankings. They square off for the first time this season in Seattle. It's a key Week 5 matchup. Hugh Myers, Mia O'Brien on game night. Zone in on the Seahawks' biggest weakness.
3: I'm still not a big Sam Darnold believer, so maybe I'm showing my ugly colors.
4: I think part of it, too, is offense sells tickets, defense wins championships. That defensive line, man, they are still waves of pass rushers unlike any other roster in the league.
3: No, you're right about that, but my thing is, you know, is if they don't have the rushing attack, are they going to ask Sam Darnold to do too much? That's what I just don't. I'm not 100% sure of.
4: I think that Jackson Smith and Jigba would take a line from Joe Burrow's book and say, throw it more.
3: Yeah, he's that good.
4: Give me the ball. Yeah. And by the way, he's also got Cooper Kupp, who was turning back the clock, Rashid Shaheed, AJ Barner. Like, there's still other guys that could also throw the ball too. I agree, though. I think at some point in time, it is going to come back to rue them. But I also don't know if there is another defense outside of this ragtag bunch in San Francisco, because we don't know if the Rams are fully healthy in the NFC right now, that could really challenge this Seattle offense if it wasn't to have a run game. I suppose the Minnesota Vikings, but like, right. Give me another defense that you think even a one-dimensional Seahawks team that would be that they would be the bugaboo. I outside of the Vikings, I really can't.
1: Well, more on the 49ers side of this matchup later. But first, here's Ed Bankin with today's top sounds.
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0: Number 5.
6: Chris, we start with a wild Saturday of college football. In Pittsburgh, the Panthers suffered their first loss of the season at the hands of Bill Belichick's North Carolina Tar Heels. With the help of a long touchdown, it's called by Jones Angel on Learfield.
7: Edwards going to throw on first down. Steps up in the pocket and finds a man in the seam. It's Easter at the 50. Easter 35-30. Easter running away from the Panthers. Easter to the house. One play. What an answer. Touchdown, Carolina.
0: Number 4.
6: In Nebraska, Indiana was down at the half but rallied for a victory thanks to a Josh Hoover touchdown pass in the fourth quarter. The call from Don Fisher on Learfield.
8: Hoover takes the stab, fakes it, gets Marsh out here, wide open. Nick Marsh, 30, 20, down to the 10, touchdown Indiana! 44 yards and Indiana scores again and this crowd goes quiet.
0: Number 3.
6: To baseball, where the Guardians punched their ticket to the ALCS thanks to strong pitching and one timely hit by Jose Ramirez, as heard on ESPN Radio.
9: Swing and a ball yanked down the right field line toward the corner, and Tristan Peters, watch it sail over the fence! Home run, Jose Ramirez! Just got over the top of the wall! It cleared the fence by a foot! Second home run for Ramirez in as many games! 2-0 Guardians!
0: Number 2.
6: Back to college football, where Kentucky watched LSU score a touchdown and extra point in overtime, then decided to go for the win with a two-point try after getting into the end zone. call from the JMI Sports Network.
8: Mincy, he can run it, and he does!
10: Oh my.
8: 2 points, and Kentucky wins the game in overtime!
10: Oh my goodness!
8: Andre Woodson scored on the same kind of play in regulation against LSU in 2007.
0: Number one.
6: We finished with a classic in the Red River rivalry as the leg of Tate Sandell took down number one Texas as time expired in the Cotton Bowl. Kelby Rowland has the call from Learfield.
11: Snap back, hold down, kick is away, driving, kick it, looks

0: Some elite calls that you hear on a Sunday morning. Knows that Saturday was a great sports night in October. Ed Bankin, well done. Top Sound. Before we step to Top Sound, we're talking about this Seahawks 49ers game coming up on Sunday. We heard the analysis center from the Seahawks side. How about from the 49ers side? Brock Purdy, he talked about facing the Seahawks.
1: Every time you go up there, it is a little different, but at the same time, it is a rivalry game where, you know, it's the 49ers versus the Seahawks, and both teams don't like each other. And we're going to go on their turf and obviously try to go in and play our style of ball and do what we got to do to win the game. And so I think, you know, that's the situation at hand. And obviously you got to go roll the ball out there and play for four quarters and see what happens.
0: Well, first of the Sunday matchups is across the pond in London, the morning matchup, Eagles and Jaguars. Jaguars, you know, the frequent London guests, the Eagles trying to make that break out of the slump that they're in. Mia O'Brien says the Eagles still have time to turn it around.
2: The Philadelphia Eagles are 2-2, and it feels like the sky is falling, but they play in a division right now that has the 32nd ranked defense in the Dallas Cowboys, mm-hmm. has a New York Giants team that's currently being quarterbacked by Jameis Winston in the year of our Lord 2026, and the Washington Commanders, who may have a healthy quarterback in Jaden Daniels. They may not. They also may not have a defense for all we know. And so this is still an opportunity at hand for the Philadelphia Eagles. And so to hear Nick Sirianni saying it's a sunny day on a sunny day, like, you still have an opportunity in front of you, sir.
0: All right, so the Eagles still have time, but they better get to work. Now, we're talking all this football. Should keep in mind, Sunday, NLCS begins. Two 100 win teams go head to head with the Dodgers and the Brewers. ESPN Radio will have all the action. Cannot wait. Tarik Skubal versus Jacob Mizorowski is your pitching matchup game one. But coming up next, another wild night in the SEC on SportsCenter All Night.
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12: It's win or go home for the White Sox and Guardians.
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16: 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Nick Marsh, 30, 20, down to the 10. 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
17: 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A full October menu from the sport's busiest month to choose from, but everything feels bigger in the SEC. Especially America's favorite alliteration showdown. The Red River Rivalries had its fair share of stunners over the years, and let's add 2026 to the list. Texas came in ranked number one, while Oklahoma was looking to find their season. Texas took a 17-7 lead. Only once in the Brent Venables era had Oklahoma overcame a double-digit deficit. They were able to erase that, then take the lead in the fourth.
13: Pocket collapsing. Helmet flies. Manning escapes. Lobs downfield over the middle. It's too high. Intercepted. Peyton Bowen on the run. 20 to the 10 to the 5. Touchdown!
17: That's Toby Rowland from Learfield.
18: It was that type of game in Dallas. Pick six. What turned out to be a roller coaster game for Arch Manning. While he threw two fourth quarter INTs, he did provide a game tying fourth quarter drive.
19: The 15 yard line after the 4 yard carry, second down and six at the OU 15. And short side of the field, split left nearest the boundary is Jermaine Bishop in a slot left. Ryan Wingo out wide right for Texas. Cam Coleman on second down. Manning looking to throw with some time. Sends it across the middle. Jermaine Bishop, touchdown Texas.
17: That's Craig Wade from Learfield. Extra point good. Game tied at 24. And the Longhorns had a chance to take the lead on their next possession that ended with another Manning interception, his second in that quarter. It put Oklahoma in the driver's seat. After a couple of first downs, the Sooners were in field goal range with an opportunity to win.
13: Snap back. Hold down. Kick is away. Driving. Kick it. Looks good. It is good. Snuck off number one, Texas!

0: first win against a number one ranked Texas team. They were 0-4-1 entering Saturday. It's their eighth win versus a number one team all time. Their first since 2007 at Missouri. They trailed again 17-7. It's a 10-point comeback, their second largest in five seasons under Brent Venables. Arch Manning throws for 260 yards. He has three touchdowns, but the Texas quarterback did throw two fourth-quarter INTs. Steve Sarkisian, Texas head coach, after the loss.
1: A level of frustration, a level of disappointment, a level of anger, but also a level of optimism, knowing we can get these things fixed, and we got a long season to go, a long way to go. We've got a good football team, so we're not dead. We're going to be okay. We'll get back up off the mat. I never question the competitive spirit of these guys or the guys in that locker room, and I think that showed again today, and that competitive spirit will show up again next Saturday.
0: Well, Texas had won 38 straight games when leading entering the fourth quarter. That streak comes to a close. Number one goes down at the hands of Oklahoma, who had a defensive touchdown and a special teams touchdown in that game. 27-24, Oklahoma knocks off number one Texas, leaves the number one door open for another team. So go to our next matchup, the on-paper Tiger matchup of the day, right? A top six battle through the hurricane in Tuscaloosa between Georgia and Alabama. The second time in more than 130 years of the series that both teams enter a meeting 5-0 or better. The other occurred on Halloween 1942. This one played to the script, close and intense.
2: Line of scrimmage, the 14. It's second down and nine for Georgia. Got to get to the five for a first down. Second down and nine. Gunner out of the gun. Phillips to his right. Gunner hands us with a fakes it to Peanut. Gunner going to his right to the 10, to the five. Gunner dives and scores.
0: That on the Georgia Bulldogs Sports Network. 14-yard touchdown run for Stockton. It put Georgia up 17-14. The Dogs and the Tide, they were tied at 17 going into the fourth. Early in that quarter, Georgia missed the field goal that would have given them the lead, but they were able to connect on one with 5:25 left to do just that, go up three. Now, some key plays down the stretch of this game. The officials, they declined to throw a flag on Georgia's safety, K.J. Bolden, on what appeared to be a clear pass interference penalty. The broadcast on ABC, the crew there highlighted that, yeah, that probably should have been a pass interference, including from the rules expert. Bolden sat Russell on the next play, which knocked Alabama out of field goal range. Now, Alabama hoped to get the ball back, but cornerback DeJuan Lee Jr., he drew a personal foul penalty that allowed the Bulldogs to get the first down, run out the clock. In Georgia is your winner, 20-17 over Bama on the road to lay their claim for the number one team in the land. They came in ranked number two. It's their first victory in Tuscaloosa since 2014. On to the standouts. Gunner Stockton, the quarterback, with Holly Rowe after.
3: Well, Gunner, you're just looking around right now saying this is crazy. It really is. The last time Georgia won here in Tuscaloosa in 2007, you were 3 years old. This is a precious win here. How did you get it done?
4: Yeah, I just want to first thank the Lord. I mean, this is kind of the games you dream of playing in as a kid. So, you know, just all the blessings he gives us. But, you know, the fight that I think our team had, or I know we had, just on offense and defense, just kept fighting. It wasn't perfect, but we found a way. So, it was awesome.
3: After a drive that you came away with no points, I saw you go over to your offensive line. Almost the same five guys played every snap in this game. How did your offensive line grind out this win?
4: Yeah, they're warriors. Just kept leaning on them, just kept fighting, and, you know, they're some tough dudes, so just appreciate them.
3: You're down a couple of running backs tonight. Dwight Phillips was absolutely brilliant. What did you see from that young man?
4: It was insane. He ran his heart out, and, you know, Nick Peel came in. Bo Walker's running his heart out. You know, me and Drew, we messed up protection. He had to go block number zero. He just went and threw his face in there. So, you know, they're just the toughness they had is awesome.
3: You walk off this field as a winner here. Hasn't happened in such a long time. How does this buoy the Georgia team moving forward?
4: Yeah, enjoy it. Like Coach Morris, enjoy it. And then we're on to, I guess, Auburn next week. So let us be a good one to enjoy.
0: The oldest rivalry in the South up next. But

0: Georgia, they take out Alabama 20-17, laying their claim as the likely number one. Know somebody else who might be a little happy about that. That's Coach Kirby Smart after the game.
1: Yeah, what a great college football game, great atmosphere. I've been in a bunch of those with them, and they all seemed similar, you know, just physical game, back and forth, some critical calls, critical situations. You could go back and look at hundreds of them on there. At the end of the day, our quarterback played well enough for us to win, but it was a really extremely physical football game. And I have a lot of respect for Alabama. I got a lot of respect for Coach DeBoer, a lot of respect for their team, how they play. And another week in the SEC, because humility is a week away, as you saw today. So it's going to be physical. It's going to be tough.
0: The SEC had one more classic Saturday night. On to Lexington, where Kentucky was hosting number 10 LSU. After a couple of missed field goals in the fourth that would have tied it, Kentucky finally made one at the end of regulation to send it to OT. LSU scored the first touchdown. Kentucky countered with a touchdown. The Wildcats elected to go for two and the win.
2: Rodriguez sets up on the right side with Darby and Ferguson. They're all just outside the right tackle. To the left side come Miller and Skinner. So Boyer's not in there. And now the three guys to the right split out wide. Minchie, he can run it, and he does!
3: Oh my!
2: 2 points, and Kentucky wins the game in overtime!
3: Oh my goodness! Andre Woodson scored on the same kind of play in regulation against LSU in 2007.
0: It's a party with a great memory on JMI Sports Network. I have a feeling they remember those classic wins over LSU. They do not fall out the memory of many in Lexington. What a game. Kentucky wins on a two-point conversion in the first overtime. Their second overtime win over an AP top 10 opponent in program history. The other was 2007 against number one LSU, three overtime. So, yeah, you rewind the clock back. Of course, you remember those games. It's their second straight week winning 35-34 in overtime. They defeated South Carolina by the same score in OT last week. First FBS team with consecutive one-point wins in overtime since OT was instituted in 1996. It was a classic game. SportsCenter all night. Chris Lewis here on ESPN Radio. Some big-time college football, but October still known for the baseball postseason. The theme of the divisional round, short series. Only the Guardians and White Sox series made it the distance, leading to a winner-take-all Game 5 in Cleveland. Gavin Williams got the start for the Guardians, and he was dealing early.
4: Through 17 pitches to get the final three outs of Game 4, now starting Game 5. The windup and the 0-2 to Murakami. Swing and a miss! Elevated fastball to 100 as Williams strikes out the side here in the fourth. 9 strikeouts for Gavin Williams.
0: The call on ESPN Radio. 9 strikeouts in the fourth inning, and really, he was only getting revved up. He had his nasty stuff, Williams, for the most important outing of the season, and as you heard mentioned, just right after closing out the previous game, the righty had double-digit strikeouts before the end of the fifth inning, but Cleveland needed some offense. Jose Ramirez was there.
4: Burke, the 2-2 pitch. Swing and a ball yanked down the right field line toward the corner, and Tristan Peters watches it sail over the fence. Home run, Jose Ramirez just got over the top of the wall. It cleared the fence by a foot. Second home run for Ramirez in as many games. 2-0 Guardians.
0: Get this, it's his 6th career postseason home run. 5 of them have given the Guardians the lead. That breaks a tie with Jim Tomei for the most go-ahead home runs in Cleveland postseason history. But the story of the game was the Guardians pitching. We mentioned Williams. He went 5 2/3, allowed just one hit, no runs, 2 walks, 12 strikeouts, which tied a franchise playoff record. He allowed his first hit with 2 outs in the 6th inning. And he wasn't the only one to shut the White Sox down.
4: Cade Smith, first base side of the hill, upright, and a 3-2. Swing and a miss! Splitter got him! 20 strikeouts for Cleveland pitching tonight.
0: Insanity. 20 strikeouts and a 2-0 win. Cleveland beats Chicago. White Sox go down. Guardians move on to the ALCS to face the Rays, where they lost 5 of the 6 meetings against the Rays this year. But worry about that another day, Cleveland. You're moving on to the ALCS, and you have to chat with Gavin Williams right after that kind of start with Jesse Rogers.
5: Gavin, a historic performance. How did you feel when you took the mound after just one day off?
6: I felt good. I mean, the other day was a bullpen day. I think the live reps helped me, so nothing about it. Just touching the mound and had to go out there and do a job no matter what.
5: The velocity had an uptick in it. Was that because of the adrenaline of this crowd?
6: Yeah, you could say so. I feel like my velocity's been there all year. I've been throwing hard all year, been working on some things, and it's helped out a lot.
5: As this game is evolving for you, are you feeling better and better?
6: Absolutely. I think I'm learning every day still. Still got a lot of things to learn, but we're going to get there.
5: Describe this atmosphere right now. We're in pandemonium.
6: Cleveland's awesome. I love this place, and I mean, just look at the fans. They bring the energy every day. It doesn't matter if it's 30 degrees or 100 degrees, they're still going to be here.
5: You ready for Tampa Bay, Junior Caminero in the group?
6: Absolutely. We're going to be ready for anybody. We got a job to do.
5: Congrats. We'll see you down.
6: Thank you. Appreciate it.
0: Game 5, Guardians 2-0 win over the White Sox. They advance to the ALCS. Coming up next, the Big Ten had some big results. This is SportsCenter All Night on ESPN Radio.
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1: 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Penn State was down heading into this week, back-to-back losses, Wisconsin and Northwestern. But with their annual whiteout game in Happy Valley, you knew they'd give number 19 USC a fight.
2: Second down and goal from the two. Becht will hand it off. Hansen cuts. Hansen spins. Hansen into the end zone. And they're going to mark him just shy. The head linesman runs in about a half yard shy of the goal line.
3: I'm not sure about this spot. At least looking at it live, they're going to definitely take really a look at this. And I would not be surprised if it's overturned and this is a touchdown by
4: Hansen. Play,
3: a touchdown
4: review,
3: in the box.
4: The runner's legs were up and not down. And the ball broke the plane of the goal line. Touchdown.
1: Always trust our ESPN radio crew. They see it all. They knew it was a touchdown right away. Penn State touchdown there, and they're right in this with USC early on in the game. The Trojans only lost this year, remember, a couple of weeks back against Oregon. A loss to Penn State would dampen USC's Big Ten title hopes and, of course, their playoff chances. But they were able to strike.
2: Wayman Jordan in the backfield. Snap to Becht. Short drop. Plenty of time. Throws end zone. Caught. Touchdown. Caden Dixon Wyatt, the true freshman, on a 10-yard touchdown catch. And that offensive line protects again as USC extends the lead to 7.
1: And they end up winning it by 8. An extra point through. They held on. Penn State had their chances to potentially have a game-tying drive. 31-23. USC survives on the road again. That's good when you go into Penn State at night like that. I don't care how rough Penn State season is, although they are now 0-3 in Big Ten play for the first time since 2004. But let's hear the real recap of the game. That's Mark Kestenscher and Kelly Stauffer, our ESPN radio crew from Sites. Break it down. Post-game extra.
2: Chris, thank you very much. Impressive win for USC. Kelly, last week, I wasn't sure the defense was going to hold up against the Washington Huskies in Los Angeles at the Coliseum. They did. And then they come onto the road at Penn State, hold the Nittany Lions to 23 points. Jaden Maiava throws 3 touchdown passes. Big, big win for the Trojans on the road.
3: Yeah, and the way that they won, I think, is really important. I think the defense under Gary Patterson for USC is starting to settle in to kind of the things that he likes to do. Remember, that's a completely new system for a lot of these guys, obviously. And then the balance offensively. Maiava is going to be sensational. He has a lot of weapons. Most of them, you know, were in high school about this time a year
2: that's
3: ago.
2: About right.
3: And then the run game with King Miller and others that were able to be successful in that run game. Also, a balanced offense, a defense that is getting better by the week, and USC, I think, is going to be a handful as time goes on.
2: It's interesting. You know, we talked before the game about the length and athleticism of the defensive line, and yet with an offensive line that was down its left tackle and its left guard, line play is key, and they gave Maiava plenty of time tonight.
3: Yeah, Vlad Diakonov, along with Kalen Miller, the twin brother of King Miller, filled in on that left side and really did it, not just a decent job. The run game came behind them plenty of times, and the pass protection mostly was immaculate. So certainly you're seeing the depth of talent in this program starting to show up for Lincoln Riley.
2: Final thought, and that would be for Penn State. They had a 17-point lead. They were looking at 4-0 at home against Wisconsin a couple of weeks ago, and now here they are, losers of 3 straight and 3-3 on the year.
3: Yeah, and we talked about they have to stop the bleeding by getting this crowd going early, and they were able to do that a little bit initially, but I think they're really searching for an identity. Regardless of Matt Campbell bringing in 24 Iowa State players with him, along with, you know, 20 staff members or whatever it is, there's still a learning curve. You're coming to a new conference, and all of these players, 105 of them in the same place, have to get acclimated and familiar with one another. That's going to take a minute.
2: USC 6-1 on the season. They come on the road 2,500 miles east and head home with a 31-23 win over Penn State. For Kelly Stauffer, I'm Mark Kestisher right here on the exclusive home of the College Football Playoff, ESPN Radio, and the ESPN app. Now let's go back to Chris Lewis in the studio.
5: Fantastic job, as always. So we go from one of the teams in L.A. to the other, and the surprise team, maybe in all of college football, UCLA, led by Bob Chesney. The team entered unbeaten and ranked 21st in the AP poll against number 13, Oregon.
6: Knight out of a pistol set behind Diefenbach. Play action, Diefenbach rolling. Throws to Knight at the 5, to the goal line. Touchdown, UCLA! They convert the third down. They get a touchdown. And add a plus one to Otis Day in the Knights. It is Wayne Knight.
5: Creativity on 790 KABC. UCLA, 17-15 winners over number 13, Oregon. So it's UCLA 5-0 for the first time since 2022. And they beat a AP top 15 team on the road for the first time since 2014. And, of course, Bob Chesney, who's their coach, came from James Madison, who had the job after Kirk Cignetti left for Indiana. Chesney's giving Cignetti vibes for a different Big Ten school. Now, as for Cignetti's current team, they played with fire on the road at Nebraska. The Hoosiers trailed by double digits entering the fourth. However, I Googled it. Indiana completed the comeback.
7: Hoover takes the stab, fakes it, gets Marsh out here wide open. Nick Marsh, 30, 20, down to the 10. Touchdown, Indiana! 44 yards, and Indiana scores again, and this crowd goes quiet.
5: A silencer, Don Fisher from Learfield. With the call, Indiana completes the comeback, their second win when trailing by 10 or more in the fourth quarter since 2004. Haven't done it much, but they win 20-17. So they get past Nebraska. Elsewhere, Ohio State, sticking with the Big Ten theme, they beat Maryland 45-16. That sets up the showdown next week, Indiana and Ohio State. Remember, that was the Big Ten championship game a season ago. One of the classics. They'll run it back in 2026. Up next, the ALCS is set. The details on SportsCenter All Night. 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
1: Gamecock struts. Florida falls to South Carolina. Red River upsets. Oklahoma stuns Texas. Guardians complete the series comeback against the White Sox.
2: 2-0 Cleveland. Two outs in the ninth inning. The pitch. Swing and a miss. Cade Smith strikes out the side in the ninth inning. And the Cleveland Guardians, for the second time in 3 years, are headed to the American League Championship Series.
1: White Sox struck out 21 times in the game on ESPN Radio. Guardians pitching just way too much. 2-0 winners. They advance to the ALCS to take on the Rays. Details of the game, nobody better than the guys who called it. Roxy Bernstein, Greg Olson, post-game extra.
2: All right, Chris. Cleveland pitching dominant in this winner-take-all game five, as Gavin Williams combining with three relievers to strike out 21 tonight. It is a record for any game, regular season or postseason, for a nine-inning game, 21 strikeouts. Jose Ramirez, a two-run homer for the only offense in the bottom of the fourth, and the Cleveland Guardians rallied from a 2-0 deficit to come back and win this best of five series, 3-2, and they're on to the American League Championship Series. But the Guardians, look, the offense was the story the last couple of games, Greg. Tonight, their pitching was dominant.
3: Absolutely. Gavin Williams showing he is going to be an ace in this league for years to come. Absolutely awesome. Fastball up out of the zone, two-seam fastball down, pitching with curveballs, pitching with a slider, and mixing things up. Had the White Sox hitters off balance all night. And then a great bullpen, Gaddis, Sobrowski, and Smith close it down.
2: Gavin Williams carried a no-hitter into the sixth. He struck out 12, tying a Cleveland postseason record for the most strikeouts in a game. And Stephen Vogt wasn't exactly sure what they would get out of him. After Williams closed out game four, turns around and starts game five, and he had that no-hitter going, and the White Sox, a lot of times, weren't even close to touching him.
3: No, they really weren't. And you know what? It's funny. I think it actually tuned him up because his breaking ball was a little bit sharper. He landed a lot of first pitch curveballs to get ahead, protecting that 100 mile an hour fastball that he shows. And then he'd also use a sweeper. So completely different looks that he was showing. He was locked in. And I think that Thursday night outing really did that.
2: Speaking of locked in, so is Jose Ramirez right now. After a slow start to the series, he carried the Cleveland offense the last three games to win this series.
3: Yeah, and one of the best players on the planet steps up when the Guardians needed him most. Down 2-0 in a hole. No offensive production whatsoever going on here in Cleveland. And they go to Chicago, and Jose wakes up, and it's game on. You see the great offense that the Guardians had all season long, and then he does it again tonight.
2: The Cleveland Guardians on to the American League Championship Series for the second time in 3 years, becoming just the fourth team in Major League history. After dropping the first two games of this series at home in a best of five, come back to win it as they win this winner-take-all game five as they shut out the White Sox on three hits. 2-0, the Guardians advance. They'll play Tampa Bay in the ALCS. For Greg Olson, I'm Roxy Bernstein, right here in your home for every pitch of the postseason, Major League Baseball and ESPN Radio and the ESPN app, as we go back to Chris Lewis in the studio.
1: Pardon the pun, but those guys, they rocked it on the call all night long. What a game. What a win for the Guardians. 2-0. Pitching dominant. They're on to the ALCS. 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College football had a day Saturday, and it started early with the SEC, continued all night long. The headline, number one, goes down.
4: The left footer, Tate Sandell. Out of the hold of the punter, Jacob Olick. Ben Anderson, the snapper. Sandell steps back, measures off his distance. 47-yard field goal try for Sandell. There's the snap. It's juggled a little bit, but the hole and the kick on the way, and the kick is good, and Oklahoma has won it. Sandell knocks home a 47-yard field goal, and the Sooners have pulled the upset, beating the Longhorns in the Red River rivalry, the final 27-24.
1: That's Craig Way from Learfield, the Texas call, as it's Oklahoma that wins the game 27-24 on the field goal right at the end, 47 yards. Comeback for Oklahoma. They were down 17-7, and they stormed back to win it. Arch Manning, 2 fourth-quarter INTs. He also threw 3 touchdowns, a roller coaster game. Second largest comeback in the Brent Venables era for Oklahoma, and he chatted with Katie George of ABC after.
5: Coach Venables, records and rankings don't matter in a rivalry like this. Your team just proved it. How are they able to get this done with just seconds left on the clock?
6: Yeah, I mean, everybody contributed. When we needed to, we made a play. You know, special teams, we blocked the punt for a touchdown. We had a pick six for a touchdown. Offense put together a 2-minute drive and got us in great position. 2 fantastic plays by Satania and good throws by John. And, you know, 2 things can be true. Now they can, we're 4-0 coming in, we're 2-2 coming in. They're ranked number one, and we ain't that bad. And when we put it all together, get out of our own way, take care of the football, good things happen. We got a really good football team. And there was a lot of yeah buts going on going into the game. Yeah but, yeah but, yeah but. And these guys continue to believe, and it doesn't matter what everybody else says and what everybody else thinks. It only matters what we believe and what we do. And our guys have refused to break and continue to believe and continue to put the work in and continue to improve. We did it with several good players that didn't play today. And, you know, for the guys, it's like, now what? You know, now what?
5: Speaking of that, you beat your rival, the number one team in the nation. What does this do for your group moving forward?
6: Yeah, it makes us 3-2. We got a really good Kentucky team coming into Norman next week, and we got to keep getting better. Hopefully we'll get a few guys back and handle this. You know, we got to manage the success too. You know, again, we wanted to be 3-2. We did that. You know, it's going to be a fun bus ride home.
5: I'm sure it is. Congratulations, Coach. Well done.
6: Thank you.
1: Brent Venables after the win over Texas, and little did he know that later on in the day, Kentucky would beat number 10 LSU. So, yeah, you got your hands full. Welcome to life in the SEC. Every week, you get a fight. Tell that to Florida. One more shocker in the SEC in a swamp between South Carolina and Florida. The Gamecocks went into Gainesville and kicked some gator tail.
7: 3rd and 5 from the 22. In a pistol, Sellers takes the snap. Half roll to the right. He throws wide open. Caught! Touchdown, South Carolina! Lex Cyrus! Nobody covered him! Wide open in the end zone! And it is all South Carolina in the swamp. 37-13.
1: You can rightfully hear the shock on Troy Clarity's voice on ESPN Radio with the call. South Carolina 38, number 16, Florida 19. Yeah, they doubled them up on the road to get the win. Troy Clarity, Max Starks, they had the ESPN Radio call. What were their thoughts? Postgame extra.
7: All right, thank you to Chris Lewis. 38-19, the final score. South Carolina knocks off number 16, Florida. Gators got off to a good start, scored the first 7 points of the game. But then South Carolina started to gain momentum, got a crucial interception at the end of the first half, went ahead 17-10 at that point, and never looked back from there.
8: No, they never looked back, and going into half with a 7-point lead, and then, of course, the lightning delay that kind of held things off for a little bit, but it did not cool down the Gamecocks and their offense, getting turnovers in the third quarter, putting points up for the first time this season in the third quarter. Yeah. So really exercising that demon, and then 3 big turnovers in that game. We don't count the 4th one because it was on a 2-point conversion because you can't return it back, but just being smothering and stifling this Gators offense is still looking for answers. without Jaden Ball as your main option because teams have committed to stopping him. And Aaron Filo looking for that consistent receiver that's not Vernell Brown III.
9: Yep.
8: So very tough sledding, but a great job by the Gamecocks in their offense and defense playing a complete game, a four-quarter game, for the first time this season.
10: In some weird kind of way, it seemed like there was a bit of a role reversal. South Carolina, not a clean operation throughout much of its SEC games coming into the day. They played super clean today. Meanwhile, Florida looked a bit out of sorts throughout much of the afternoon.
8: And you talk about the turnover battle. I mean, that's been the biggest thing. They reverted because they came into this game with 8 turnovers on the season. Clean sheet today.
10: Yeah.
8: Put a goose egg in the right category. And for Florida, the 3. And that's really the difference because this game was pretty equal. 20-22 on first downs. You had almost 400 yards by Florida. And you had right at 400 yards by South Carolina right before they took those 2 knees. It probably got them 2 yards, so they finished at 398. But a very balanced game. Time of possession also the same, but critical errors in the red zone, fumbling the ball, turning it over on the plus side of the field.
10: Yep.
8: On an interception. Those are the things that hurt you, and South Carolina took full advantage. Lenore Seller, 4 touchdown throws on the day, 1 rushing touchdown, and a very decisive victory for South Carolina and Shane Beamer.
10: Florida at Texas next week. Meanwhile, South Carolina has the bye week, and the Gamecocks snapping an 8-game SEC losing streak, and doing so in a big way. 38-19, the Gamecocks beat the 16th-ranked Gators. For Max Starks, I'm Troy Clarity, right here on the exclusive home of the College Football Playoff, ESPN Radio, and the ESPN app. Let's go back to Chris in the studio.
1: Always fun to hear Troy on the call, Max as well. And yeah, that's right. What a shocker. South Carolina goes on the road and pulverizes Florida. Sports Center All Night, Chris Lewis here on ESPN Radio. Keeping the theme, SEC, Ole Miss, blast, pass, Vanderbilt.
11: It's going to be a big boy football day. They've got the jumbo package in here. Let's see if they can run right behind it.
12: Sanders breaks the huddle and goes to the 2-yard line. Now here comes the rest of the guys. Marius Brown in the backfield. There's the snap and a fake on a handoff. He's going to dump it to Brown for a touchdown. Big guy with 6. Jamarius Brown.
1: Yes, you get a lineman a touchdown. That's the things that you can do when you're up comfortably. Dave Kellum from Learfield with the call. Yes, lineman touchdown, 52-17. It was all Ole Miss. Other SEC scores, Missouri 27, Texas A&M 6, Tennessee sneaks past Arkansas 24-17. Let's go over to the Big 12. Oklahoma State, UCF. It was a high scoring game. Oklahoma State, though, surprisingly, continues to look sharp.
13: Mestemaker backpedals into the shotgun. He has Hawkins to his left. Second and goal. He gets the ball. Fakes a handoff, throws over the middle, wide open, throws it to Wyatt Young. Pistols firing. Touchdown, Oklahoma State. Wyatt Young, wide open.
1: Dave Huntsinger, Learfield on the call. Oklahoma State 42, UCF 28. Oklahoma State 40 points, 3 straight games, their longest such streak since 2002. This is like the throwback Oklahoma State that we're seeing. Other Big 12 scores, Utah 41, Kansas 24, and Houston dominates Kansas State 35-16. This noteworthy in the ACC, North Carolina 21, Pitt 17. Pitt came in ranked 25th. So for North Carolina, it is their first win against an AP-ranked team under Bill Belichick. They were 0-2 prior to that win against Pitt. Cal beats Virginia Tech 25-20. Coming up next, Notre Dame. They set a record against Stanford. This is SportsCenter All Night on ESPN Radio.
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1: 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Notre Dame, Stanford, they've been playing each other for a long time. And all their prior meetings, Notre Dame has not won by as many points as they won on Saturday.
2: Carr takes the shotgun snap, gives to Walton, has a hole. Uh-oh, he's across his own 10. Now it's going to be a foot race down the near sideline. 40, midfield, 40, 30, 20, 10. It's a touchdown. The second longest rushing touchdown in Notre Dame history. Jonas Walton goes 97 yards to the house.
1: On the Notre Dame Radio Network, they did anything they wanted. Number 3, Notre Dame, 58, Stanford, 7. Notre Dame's largest win in series history. Their previous was a 57-7 win in Palo Alto in 2003. So that was a beatdown. Tune in for Football Sunday as the New England Patriots host the Las Vegas Raiders. 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And that's a fun matchup, mainly because going into that game, you just would have thought, you know, heading into the season, that the Patriots would have the better record. But the Raiders, their one loss, of course, last week, and they hung in there against the Chiefs. So that's a big game, but so is 49ers Seahawks. Both teams appear near the top of most analyst power rankings. They square off for the first time this season in Seattle. It's a key Week 5 matchup. Hugh Myers, Mia O'Brien on game night. Zone in on the Seahawks' biggest weakness.
3: I'm still not a big Sam Darnold believer, so maybe I'm showing my ugly colors.
4: I think part of it, too, is offense sells tickets, defense wins championships. That defensive line, man, they are still waves of pass rushers unlike any other roster in the league.
3: No, you're right about that, but my thing is, you know, is if they don't have the rushing attack, are they going to ask Sam Darnold to do too much? That's what I just don't. I'm not 100% sure of.
4: I think the Jackson Smith and Jigba would take a line from Joe Burrow's book and say, throw it more.
3: Yeah, he's that good.
4: Give me the ball.
3: Yeah.
4: And by the way, he's also got Cooper Kupp, who was turning back the clock. Rashid Shaheed, AJ Barner. Like, there's still other guys that could also throw the ball too. I agree, though. I think at some point in time, it is going to come back to rue them. But I also don't know if there is another defense outside of this ragtag bunch in San Francisco, because we don't know if the Rams are fully healthy in the NFC right now, that could really challenge this Seattle offense if it wasn't to have a run game. I suppose the Minnesota Vikings, but like,
3: right.
4: Give me another defense that you think even a one-dimensional Seahawks team that would be that they would be the bugaboo. Outside of the Vikings, I really can't.
1: Well, more on the 49ers side of this matchup later. But first, here's Ed Bankin with today's top sounds.
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0: Number 5.
6: Chris, we start with a wild Saturday of college football. In Pittsburgh, the Panthers suffered their first loss of the season at the hands of Bill Belichick's North Carolina Tar Heels. With the help of a long touchdown, is called by Jones Angel on Learfield.
7: Edwards going to throw on first down. Steps up in the pocket and finds a man in the seam. It's Easter at the 50. Easter 35-30. Easter running away from the Panthers. Easter to the house. One play. What an answer. Touchdown, Carolina.
0: Number 4.
6: In Nebraska, Indiana was down at the half but rallied for a victory thanks to a Josh Hoover touchdown pass in the fourth quarter. The call from Don Fisher on Learfield.
8: Hoover takes the snap, fakes it, gets Marsh out here, wide open, Nick Marsh, 30, 20, down to the 10, touchdown Indiana! 44 yards and Indiana scores again, and this crowd goes quiet!
0: Number 3.
6: To baseball, where the Guardians punched their ticket to the ALCS, thanks to strong pitching and one timely hit by Jose Ramirez, as heard on ESPN Radio.
9: Swing and a ball yanked down the right field line toward the corner, and Tristan Peters watch it sail over the fence. Home run, Jose Ramirez just got over the top of the wall. It cleared the fence by a foot. Second home run for Ramirez in as many games. 2-0 Guardians.
0: Number 2.
6: Back to college football, where Kentucky watched LSU score a touchdown and extra point in overtime, then decided to go for the win with a two-point try after getting into the end zone. call from the JMI Sports Network.
10: Minchie, he can run it, and he does!
11: Oh my.
10: 2 points, and Kentucky wins the game in overtime!
11: Oh my goodness!
10: Andre Woodson scored on the same kind of play in regulation against LSU in 2007.
0: Number one.
6: We finished with a classic of the Red River rivalry as the leg of Tate Sandell took down number one Texas as time expired in the Cotton Bowl. Kobe Rowland has the call from Learfield.
12: Snap back, hold down, kick is away, driving, kick it, looks good.

0: Sooners knock off number one Texas in the Cotton Bowl. Oh, mama! Tate Sandell from 47.
1: Some elite calls that you hear on a Sunday morning. Knows that Saturday was a great sports night in October. Ed Bankin, well done. Top Sound. Before we step to Top Sound, we're talking about this Seahawks 49ers game coming up on Sunday. We heard the analysis center from the Seahawks side. How about from the 49ers side? Brock Purdy, he talked about facing the Seahawks.
2: Every time you go up there, it is a little different, but at the same time, it is a rivalry game where, you know, it's the 49ers versus Seahawks, and both teams don't like each other. And you know, we're going to go on their turf and obviously try to go in and play our style of ball and do what we got to do to win the game. And so I think, you know, that's the situation at hand. And obviously you got to go roll the ball out there and play for four quarters and see what happens.
1: Well, first of the Sunday matchups is across the pond in London, the morning matchup, Eagles and Jaguars. Jaguars, you know, the frequent London guests, the Eagles trying to make that break out of the slump that they're in. Mia O'Brien says the Eagles still have time to turn it around.
3: The Philadelphia Eagles are 2-2, and it feels like the sky is falling, but they play in a division right now that has the 32nd ranked defense in the Dallas Cowboys, has a New York Giants team that's currently being quarterbacked by Jameis Winston in the year of our Lord 2026, and the Washington Commanders, who may have a healthy quarterback in Jaden Daniels. They may not. They also may not have a defense for all we know. And so this is still an opportunity at hand for the Philadelphia Eagles. And so to hear Nick Sirianni saying it's a sunny day on a sunny day, like, you still have an opportunity in front of you, sir.
1: The Eagles have quite the challenge out in London. They got to figure out something on offense and convert a third down. Over 13 on third downs last time out. And that was after not converting a third down in the second half the week before. That wraps up this edition of SportsCenter All Night. To our producer, Steve Risser, our technical director, Carmen Kahlo. My name is Chris Lewis, saying farewell. Best week ever is next.
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15: In the 122 years of the Red River rivalry, Oklahoma had never beaten a number one Texas team. I'm Chris Smith. But the Sooners blocked the punt for a touchdown, notched two fourth-quarter interceptions, including a pick six, to knot the score up at 24 apiece. Then John Mateer connected on two key throws to set up a 47-yard game winner.
16: Snap back, hold down, kick is away, driving, kick it, looks good, it is good! It is good! You can unhitch the wagon! Put the ponies in the barn! The Sooners knock off number one Texas in the Cotton Bowl!
15: The call on Learfield, Oklahoma shocks top-ranked Texas 27-24 to reclaim the Golden Hat Trophy. And if Georgia lands the number one ranking, it may come with an asterisk. The second-ranked Bulldogs benefited from what appeared to be a blown call in a 20-17 victory at number six Alabama, their first victory in Tuscaloosa since 2014. Meanwhile, quarterback Kenneth Minchie ran for a two-point conversion to lift Kentucky over 10th-ranked LSU 35-34 in overtime. The Wildcats are the only team with multiple AP top 10 wins this season. On the baseball, where Gavin Williams struck out 12 in Cleveland's 2-0 win over the White Sox in Game 5 to advance to the ALCS to face the Rays. The Guardians pitching staff struck out 21 in the victory, an MLB record for any 9-inning game, regular season or postseason. Guardians, 4th team all-time to win a best-of-5 playoff series after losing their first two games at home.
17: Hey, it's Michelle Smallman, and coming up Monday, the Bills head to L.A. to take on the Rams in a possible Super Bowl preview. I'll tell you why I'm confident in only one of these teams to be playing in Super Bowl 61. It's on Sportsman, like 6 a.m. Eastern, right here on ESPN Radio, ESPN2, and ESPN.

0: 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Peter Burns.
1: Hello, Peter. I'm going to need you to go ahead and come in on Sunday. Okay? 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
0: Courtney Cronin.
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5: Indeed, it is. Welcome to Best Week Ever on ESPN Radio. Courtney Cronin, Peter Burns. We might need 6 hours today, CC. Might need it after all the games that came out over yesterday. Hello, beautiful. How are you?
6: I am. What a weekend, Peter. Week 6 of college football delivered. That was an incredible Saturday.
5: It was. We always have one of those, right? It's kind of like it felt like last week was the calm before the storm, you know. But you look over in the coast and you see something a little bit brewing, and you're like, all right, something's rolling in, and chaos ruled the day in college football. We'll talk about the NFL as well, and why you never go after message boards. All of that coming up over the next 3 hours. Courtney Cronin, Peter Burns, Best Week Ever, always presented by Progressive Insurance. And we always start with this.
0: This is the biggest story of the week ever.
5: CC, we could have picked 5 different games to start our show with. So let's just go chronologically, as this game traditionally was used to be held at 11 a.m.

0: Hunters, Texas, and it goes back and forth, back and forth. And that's what this game came out to be in the fourth quarter, but it didn't start that way. This was, what, 17-7 at half? You had OU, what, 69 yards in that first half, and you're thinking it's a blowout until this moment happened.
1: Pocket collapsing, helmet flies, Manning escapes, lobs downfield over the middle, it's too high, intercepted, Peyton Bowen on the run, 20 to the 10 to the 5, touchdown! Touchdown, Peyton Manning, pick 6, oh mama!
0: That's Toby Rowland from Learfield on the call. What are you laughing at, Cece?
2: Did he say touchdown Peyton Manning?
0: I believe, like, re-rack it, Mikey. I got to make sure, because obviously it's Arch Manning who threw the pick six, the first pick six he had ever had. One more time. Let me listen to that.
1: Pocket collapsing, helmet flies, Manning escapes, lobs downfield over the middle. It's too high, intercepted, Peyton Bowen on the run, 20 to the 10 to the 5, touchdown! Touchdown, Peyton Manning, pick 6, oh, mama!
0: It is
2: Peyton, so good. It makes it so good.
0: And that's what does make it so good, because Toby Rowland's one of the best in the business. Been doing it for so long. One of the most iconic play-by-play guys. But the fact that sounded like App State beating Michigan, right? That sounded like some FCS team pulling off one of the greatest upsets of all time. That's what this game means to the Oklahoma Sooners, who had been left for dead. And strange things happen in that rivalry. And you go back and even earlier in the game, where it was the block punt for the touchdown when OU had no semblance of offense whatsoever. Then you get the pick six. And oddly enough, Arch Manning comes back and gives a drive just like he had against Ohio State, where he throws a dot, they get a touchdown real quick, and you're like, all right, he's settled down. But then throws yet another interception, and then sure enough, that was with 30 seconds left, and it set up an opportunity for the last year's Lou Groza Award, which is a Heisman Trophy award for kickers, Tate Sandell, to do this.
1: Snap back, hold down, kick is away, driving, kick it, looks good, it is good!
2: Unbelievable.
0: It's so good.
2: The walk-off call. And even, all right, like, I know that I have dogged on John Mateer mm-hmm. all season long, wondering where the Heisman candidacy quarterback went. To see him take the flag, to do horns down after the win. Like, strange things happen in this game, and this is why we love college football. For moments like this, where sometimes the better team, quote-unquote on paper, number one team in the country, goes into the Cotton Bowl and they lose like that. Good for Oklahoma and good for Brent Venables and that defense.
0: Listen, Texas didn't lose because they weren't the more talented team. Texas lost because Oklahoma would refuse to lay down. I remember right after halftime or going into the third quarter, I remember the interview with Brent Venables saying, this is going to be a fourth quarter game. And I'm like, buddy, no, it's not. Come on. Like, you cannot get a single first down right now. And this is going to be a fourth quarter game, but yet the defense kept a minute. You kept the opportunity and just give them a chance, and they took advantage of it. And the number one team in the country goes down. And now, by the way, I believe Texas has 5 straight ranked opponents. A lot more to talk about the Longhorns. However, we knew, fast forward to Saturday night, there was going to be a fantastic game played in T-Town. Let's start off from the jump, courtesy of the Georgia Bulldog Sports Network. It was all Gunner.
3: Gunner out of the shotgun with Phillips to his right. Georgia with a 3-0 lead, 7-15, 7-14 to go. Barbour in motion. Fake a toss. Gunner over the middle. Open, let it up. He's touchdown. Right down the right hash. A 20-yard scoring strike from Gunner Stockton to London Humphreys.
0: And Cordy, I hated this early because I'm like, I don't want this game to be a blowout. Either way, I didn't want Alabama to run away with it. I didn't want Georgia to run away with it. I want some Hagler-Hearns type battle, and that's what we got. Back and forth, just chaos. Because it did feel like they were kind of opening some jabs, but nobody was trying to deliver the knockout punch until around the

0: seventh round, basically, they just start throwing haymakers. And then the haymaker, you could argue, was Gunner once again getting it done, but this time with the legs.
1: Line of scrimmage, the 14. It's second down and nine for Georgia. Got to get to the five for a first down. Second down and nine. Gunner out of the gun. Phillips to his right. Gunner hands us with a fakes it to Peanut. Gunner going to his right to the 10, to the 5. Gunner dives and scores.
0: So that would make it 17-14. Ends up being 17-17 going late. Georgia gets the field goal. Alabama is driving, CC. It appears, we heard it from the Sports Center update as well, pretty good chance it was pass interference. Ball's thrown deep, and normally you get that call at home. I'm not going to lie. Normally you're going to get it if there's 100,000 people going crazy.
2: Right.
0: The referee did, they did not call it, and I don't know if I've ever seen Kalen DeBoer more animated than not getting that pass interference call.
2: As he should have been. It was the wrong call at the wrong time. And then the personal foul on the final drive, it just felt like everything kind of collapsed for them after the non-call that should have been a call.
0: It's not only that, but you talked about Dejon Lee, who ends up getting a personal penalty call, just extracurriculars, right? Ends up getting punched, but then punches twice back. And then Kalen DeBoer is like, basically, you cost us the game. Here's the deal. The more physical team with the better quarterback won. Here's what Kirby Smart had to say about it.
3: Yeah, what a great college football game, great atmosphere. I've been in a bunch of those with them, and they all seem similar, you know, just physical game, back and forth, some critical calls, critical situations. You could go back and look at hundreds of them on there. At the end of the day, our quarterback played well enough for us to win, but it was a really extremely physical football game. And I have a lot of respect for Alabama. I got a lot of respect for Coach DeBoer, a lot of respect for their team, how they play. And another week in the SEC, because humility is a week away, as you saw today. So it's going to be physical. It's going to be tough.
2: We finally get to give Georgia the flowers that we've been trying to give them all season long, but they've just been quietly creeping along as the best team in the SEC. And that defense, for as good as Gunnar Stockton was, he managed the game. But for that defense to do what it did to that offense, an offense that was averaging about 50 points a game, to hold them to 17, they can suffocate you when it matters most, where it matters most.
0: The more physical team, and there's a alleged leak from the Georgia pregame speech that's firing up on all social medias. I don't even know if it's AI or not. I'm joking around because I think it actually is real. It's everything you think Kirby Smart would say before that game. It's every reason why Georgia ended up winning that game. By the way, Gunner Stockton, 9 of 10 on third down. He was clutch when he needed. Speaking of clutch, let's go back to July, okay? SEC Media Days, everybody got a chance to say a couple of different things, right? Will Stein, the Kentucky head coach, was asked, why are you going to win over in Kentucky? Here's what he had said.
4: That you came here because you can believe you can win here. Why is that? Kentucky historically has fought against the narrative, against perception. Why do you think you can win big here?
5: This is going to sound like really, I think because of me, to be honest. I think because of me. I think I know what it takes. I've seen it at the highest levels. I know what it takes to recruit at this level. And you just got to believe, man. You just got to put the ball down and play. There's not really else to be said.
0: So the second week in a row, an opportunity to walk off an opponent. Last week it was A&M. This week, LSU and Lane Kiffin's Tigers. Here's the call courtesy of JMI Sports Network.
6: Rodriguez sets up on the right side with Darby and Ferguson. They're all just outside the right tackle. To the left side come Miller and Skinner. So Boyer's not in there. And now the three guys to the right split out wide. Minchie, he can run it, and he does! Yes. Oh my, 2 points, and Kentucky wins the game in overtime! Oh my goodness! Andre Woodson scored on the same kind of play in regulation against LSU in 2007.
0: LSU had lost to them in triple overtime in 2007. Now, the Tigers did go on to win a national championship. But more importantly, you know who was there on the field for that game to see that upset?
2: Who?
0: one Will Stein, who was a Kentucky lifelong fan and now gets an opportunity to walk off the LSU Tigers. By the way, 2 weeks in a row, 2 weeks he goes for it and two to win it by the same exact score, 35-34. We'll break down that game coming up. Also, Cornhuskers almost won a top 25 game, but your Indiana Hoosiers get it done. That and why you never go after message boards. That coming up next. Courtney Cronin and Peter Burns, Best Week Ever on ESPN Radio.
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0: We've heard the top sound of the week. 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
0: 2 points, and Kentucky wins the game! 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
3: Hoover takes the stab, fakes it, gets Marsh out here, wide open! Nick Marsh, 30, 20, down to the 10, touchdown Indiana! 44 yards, and Indiana scores again, and this crowd goes quiet!
4: That call courtesy of Don Fisher from Learfield IMG. In fact, Javonte, if you could just re-rack it right now from the start so I can give CC exactly what her and America wanted. Give me the start of the fight song. Give me the start of it. Here we go.

0: deficit.
1: I got to work on it.
2: That was one of your better ones.
1: I'm going to give it like a 7.2.
2: You workshop that, I can tell.
1: Thank you.
2: I forgot what it was like to be stressed as an Indiana grad.
1: Oh, you poor thing.
2: I had two really good years there until yesterday where I did not feel good going in that fourth quarter. Matt Rhule, Nebraska, that quarterback.
1: You probably should have felt better because it was Matt Rhule in Nebraska. And I saw this and I need to, Mikey, I'm going to blame this on you. Even though it's not your fault whatsoever, but I need to have a scapegoat here. I want to say that I saw a tweet yesterday that said Matt Rhule has not won a top 25 game since 2015 and that Nebraska hasn't won a top 25 game since 2016, like over a decade. Like, and the fact you, Indiana Hoosier, Courtney Cronin, said, it was kind of fun to be intrigued by a game.
2: I'm not saying that was fun at all. I didn't like that.
1: I think that's
2: they were down 11 points in the fourth quarter. And then those two long touchdown passes, the fourth quarter stops, the sack at the end. Like, I get that you have to, this is what yesterday showed us about Indiana. This is not the same team as last year.
1: And
2: we needed the reminder of that. Hoover is not Mendoza, and that's okay. But that's still, this is a gritty team. Last year, they were blowing the doors off everyone. This is a team that has to fight for it. And it's okay to be in that spot where you're still trying to figure it out, but you're feeling, we're all feeling a lot better with that result going into the Ohio State game next week.
1: I don't think there's a doubt because as impressive as last year was for the Hoosiers, sometimes it's when can you win a ball game with your B-plus game, with your B-minus game? That goes to show me if you truly have staying power. And that was a game which you should have lost. Down 17-6. You couldn't run the ball whatsoever. And yet you still find a way to get it done. We've gotten to the point now, Courtney, where people are tuning in to Indiana football because they're getting texts. Are you seeing the Hoosiers are down? Think about that's what Kurt Cignetti has built, which is amazing. Which is also something that our next two teams are trying to build, but they're going in different directions right now. Missouri, Texas A&M. Last week, it was 211 yards from Jamal Roberts as they destroyed the Florida Gators. Here's Mike Kelly from Learfield on the call.
3: Out of the pistol. Running right as Roberts cuts it back left. Roberts to the 45. May go to the 30. Gets to the 20. Foot race to the 10. To the house. Exclamation point. Jamal Roberts, a 54-yard jaunt. And the nail is placed and hammered into the coffin.
1: I bring that up because Jamal Roberts had 222 yards, those two touchdowns. Again, he, as much as we thought it was Jaden Ball being the best running back in the country, you might argue that it is Jamal Roberts right now. Got to put his name up there with Jeremiah Smith, with some of the other great quarterbacks that we see, because he is a force to be reckoned with. What are you more surprised with, what Missouri did back-to-back weeks or what A&M hasn't done? Remember, they lost last week to Kentucky, and now what, only 29 rushing yards, and now you got Mike Elko going after the message boards.
2: Ooh, that's one thing you don't do as a head coach. And what that team has not shown this year, what that defense hasn't shown, what Marcel Reed hasn't shown, they've descended into this 3-3 funk that they're in right now. And another offensive low, 6 points. 6 points. That's it. That's all they could muster yesterday. Like, the snark, the impulse, all of the things from Mike Elko, just the wrong place, wrong time. And I just be careful. Like, I know we don't talk about buyouts anymore at Texas A&M, right? They're still paying Jimbo Fisher the whole thing. Peter, I feel like we changed the conversation yesterday based on how he went after a certain part of the fan base.
1: Okay, so I was going to get into this a little bit later in the show, but you brought it up, so let's get into it. A&M head coach Mike Elko, in his post-game presser, mind you, and this was not a last-second loss on a Hail Mary or something like that. You kind of knew what was going to happen for a while. Here's what his quote-unquote message to the A&M fan base was.
4: Again, there's a difference to me between the fan base and social media. And so there's a one group that I really don't care much about. You know, Billy Cesspool can go be Billy Cesspool. Our fan base, stay with us, be behind us. We're going to build something that's, we told you we were going to build. We're in a really bad spot right now, but we'll work our way out of it.
1: Okay. Calm, cool, collected. But the message itself, but it's not going to go well. And it has not gone well over the last, 12 hours over in College Station. When he brought up Billy's cesspool, he's talking about Billy Lucci, who's the owner of TexAgs.com, which is one of the best fan sites that's out there. It's a traditional old school message board that a lot of people are a member of. And so a couple things can be true here, CC, is the fact that he's not wrong that every fan base in college football has that toxic faction, right? You see it like Tiger Droppings over for LSU, TexAgs, Orange Bloods, all these message boards. They always have like a, people just love it, okay? No matter what happens. I don't think he meant this as a shot at Billy or actually the majority of the, you know, message board TexAgs members, but there's zero reason to bring this up. Zero, especially after a poor game. And once you go after the message board, CC, all you've done is legitimize the haters because all they want to do is be seen, to be recognized by somebody who has some relevance. And Elko calling them out, I don't know how you go forward with this. As stupid as that sounds.
2: Zero-sum game. There was no reason to do it. And zero. I understand he's frustrated. And it was a question about what's your message to the fans. To go after a very powerful part of the fan base, too. Like, let's not forget that this is a school that has money. And this is a school that has bought out coaches for a big sum before. Don't think that they won't do it again. Because of how bad things are getting. And when you alienate a big part of the loyal people who have mm-hmm. supported your team when they've been good and when they're not so good right now, that is a very, very tricky place to be right now. And I don't know how he walks his way back out of that.
1: I'm not sure who's in a worse spot right now this morning waking up. John Summerall, the Florida Gators, with back-to-back beatdowns that they've had after kind of quote-unquote being the 2019 LSU. Some people may or may not have had that take. Or what Elko had said. Hey, by the way, Bob Chesney is a coach. UCLA defeats Oregon. We're going to get into that. They force 7 turnovers on the Ducks. What does it mean for the chaos of the college football playoffs? Heather Dennis going to join us coming up next. Courtney Cronin, Peter Burns, Billy Cesspool, all of it here on Best Week Ever on ESPN Radio.
0: 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Confidence is soaring in New England following a huge road win in Buffalo. Now the Patriots face another tough test as Kirk Cousins and the 3-1 Las Vegas Raiders come to town. 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

0: The ALCS is set. I'm Chris Smith. The Guardians' Gavin Williams struck out 12 and allowed just one hit in Game 5 against the White Sox. And he also got some offensive help along the way.
1: The 2-2 pitch. Swing and a ball yanked down the right field line toward the corner. And Tristan Peters watch it sail over the fence. Home run, Jose Ramirez. Just got over the top of the wall. It cleared the fence by a foot. Second home run for Ramirez in as many games. 2-0 Guardians.
0: Roxy Bernstein with the call on ESPN Radio. It was the sixth career postseason home run for Ramirez, five of which has given the Guardians the lead, which breaks a tie with Jim Tobey for the most go-ahead homers in Cleveland postseason history. The Guardians hold on for the 2-0 victory and a date with the Rays in the ALCS. Later, it's game one of the NLCS between the Dodgers and Brewers. Coverage begins 7:30 p.m. Eastern on ESPN Radio and the ESPN app. On to college football, where Oklahoma picked up their first win versus an AP number one Texas team with a 47-yard walk-off field goal from Tate Sandell. Meanwhile, second-ranked Georgia picked up a 20-17 victory at number 6 Alabama for the first time since 2007. And a two-point conversion in overtime lifted Kentucky over 10th-ranked LSU 35-34. The Tigers now have two losses through six games for the first time since 2023, while Kentucky 5-1 for the first time since 2023. Over in the Big Ten, number 21 UCLA held off 13th-ranked Oregon 17-15 to improve to 5-0 for the first time since 2022. And Indiana erases a fourth quarter deficit to beat Nebraska.
2: Hey, it's Evan Cohen. 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
3: Knight out of a pistol set behind Diefenbach. 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Throws to Knight at the 5, to the goal line. Touchdown, UCLA! They convert the third down. They get a touchdown. And add a plus one to Otis Day and the Knights. It is Wayne Knight.
4: That call courtesy of 790 KABC. UCLA defeats Oregon 17-15. Welcome back to Best Week Ever on ESPN Radio. Courtney Cronin, Peter Burns. We bring in Heather Dinich right now, always well caffeinated. I'm trying to figure this out. We have UCLA, Kentucky, Indiana. Who else are your final four teams right now that could cut down the nets when we're talking? This is old school basketball is what we have, Heather. I mean, I love this in college football in 2026.
5: I love that take. That's so funny. It's so true, too. And, you know, when I was putting together this ranking, this is the last thing that I do as these games end on Saturday night. And I'm looking at it and I'm comparing it to my own top 25 last week. I had Kentucky 17. And so from where I was sitting to jump into this bracket wasn't that far. And I woke up this morning, I tell you guys this every week, I look at strength of record, UCLA is 3 and Kentucky is 4. And so you've got to throw away everything you think you know about football brands, and you have to rank it like the committee would. That's my job. And there they are. They're both in the field at this point. Now, will it hold? We'll see. There's a lot of football yet to be played, right? But this is a snapshot of what the committee would do to date, and UCLA and Kentucky have earned their spots.
6: Wow. All right, so you've got UCLA in your projection here at number 10. This is a team that had a 1% chance to make the playoff going into the season,
4: so
6: and now after this Oregon
4: chance.
6: Win. Well, now there's apparently a 33% chance, Peter.
4: Wow.
6: The quarterback situation, though, coming out of that game. So Nico Iamaliava gets hurt. Just got brutalized in that game. It's not his brother Madden that steps in. It's this kid named Ty Diefenbach, the Cal Poly transfer. Like, I'm just trying to forecast this about how they can actually stay in the mix here if Iamaliava, considering it looked like a pretty significant knee injury, has to miss a big portion of the rest of the season, Heather.
5: Well, and that's the thing, we don't know. I mean, it felt like yesterday there were a couple of games where backup quarterbacks were playing significant roles. Tennessee, too, had that same thing going on with a gritty, kind of ugly win against Arkansas. But the College Football Playoff Selection Committee considers injuries to key players, but you still have to look like a playoff team with your backup quarterback in if that's the situation. And sometimes teams do. I'll go back to Ohio State, 2014, down to their third string quarterback, won the national title, right? Or you can go to Florida State, 2023, down to their third string quarterback, won the ACC, undefeated, out of the college football playoff as a Power Four conference champion. So it can go either way, regardless of what happens with Iomaliava. They've got to look like a playoff team down the stretch.
4: And we'll see how that plays out. On the other side of it, are we ready to write off Dan Lanning and the Ducks? I mean, you lose to Oklahoma State, which obviously we know Oklahoma State now a little bit better than they probably had projected when they went up to Stillwater. But between that and the loss to Bob Chesney's Bruins, which is a tougher road? Because I'm wondering about that two losses or the two losses down in Baton Rouge for Lane Kiffin's LSU Tigers.
5: Right. Well, when you look at Oregon and the fact that they had 7 turnovers, I mean, this is true. So I'm in my office on Saturdays. I'm watching games. And I wasn't watching Oregon at that point early. I walk into the kitchen to get a snack. And my husband goes, hey, Oregon has more turnovers than first downs. I look up at the TV. I said, what did you say? So I come back into my office. I start watching Oregon a lot more closely. They wind up having 7 turnovers. Down to their third-string quarterback, they benched Dylan Raiola after completing just 32% of his passes. And so clearly that team has some issues. And, I'm curious as to where the committee has them when the first ranking comes out, because they've got a lot of work to do. And LSU, man, they are a turnover waiting to happen. I mean, when you look at what they have done in terms of losing the ball, particularly in the red zone, Sam Leavitt, I think he leads the FBS right now with interceptions. But that's something that has really hindered them down the stretch and is something that can keep them from getting back into this playoff race.
6: Peter mentioned Kentucky, the fact that they are kind of this enigma in a lot of ways. A top 10 win, a top 10 loss, and that only loss that they have comes to Alabama. How do you weigh their resume with some of the other two-loss teams in the SEC, LSU, Florida, and we had obviously just been talking Oregon? The type of case that they have here at 5-1, Heather, how do you size it up?
5: Well, the selection committee looks at losses too. And this is something that really frustrates some people on the outside who watch this process. And it's like, well, what matters more, a win or a loss? Well, when you lose and you have a record that's similar to other teams, the committee says, well, who is the loss to? You know? So you look at Mizzou losing to Mississippi State, which got hammered by Alabama. That's a conversation they have in that room. Whereas Kentucky lost to Alabama, which just lost to Texas, right? So it certainly opens the door for debate, and it's such a subjective process that it would depend on which committee members you talk to. But Texas Tech fans are probably like, hey, what about us? Because we're undefeated. And you certainly think about them, but you also, this is not rocket science. You got to watch the football games too. And Texas just haven't looked great. No. And Will Hammond has struggled a little bit. Their best win is against Houston. So total package right now, Kentucky's resume is one of the best in the country.
4: Still, you got a BYU team that's looking good. Red Raiders are undefeated. The Utes, they continue to roll on here at undefeated. So the Big 12, a lot more interesting than we kind of thought. Heather Denner joining us here on Best Week Ever. So, Heather, this Georgia-Bama game felt everything that I wanted it to be. Back and forth. You knew one fan base was going to be highly upset because of something happened. It's Alabama. And I don't know if I've ever seen Kalen DeBoer as fired up, not only from the personal foul call late in that game against Zijon Lee, but really from the missed pass interference. But did you see enough to where you're going to penalize Alabama last night?
5: First of all, I have never seen Kalen DeBoer that irate on a sideline before, ever. And deservedly so, for two very different reasons. But the selection committee does not rank teams based on officiating. It ranks them on results. And there are coaches and former players in that room who are going to look at that non-PI call and be like, yep, they missed that one. And there are other, 2 minutes later, they're going to say, yeah, well, Dijon Lee also had a penalty that changed the game as well. And everyone knows that while it comes down to one or two plays, you can't let that be it. everything else happens throughout four quarters that puts you in that position, right, as well. So I think when you look at Alabama and their place, can they be above Ohio State? Possibly. And again, this is a snapshot to date. It would depend on, does the committee weigh the win against Kentucky more than Ohio State going on the road and winning against the ranked Iowa team, which also beat Washington, you know, so all of those things come into play. But I think while there were some things that came down at the end of the game, Alabama overall might not have a good enough win to bump it up much higher than I had them last night.
6: This felt like a long time coming for the Longhorns, their offense and the issues that they've had, that they've been able to eke by in the first 5 weeks of the season. It finally cost them yesterday. What does the committee do with that? I mean, what do we do with Arch Manning? We've talked about the Heisman case. Feels like that's out the window. Knowing what we've seen so far, how do you think the committee looks at just the lack of offense that they've given, that they've had consistently?
5: It matters. It matters 100% because they're watching film on their iPads. They've got these cutups. They see it. They see the interceptions. That was a poor play at the end of the game. This is one of the least explosive offenses in the country, which is absolutely baffling to me because there's so much talent around Arch Manning. They have not been able, everything that Sark said he wanted to do going into that game, they failed to do, basically. They struggled to run the ball. They failed to convert on third downs, sustained drives. They lost the turnover battle, all of those things. And so can Texas get back into it? Absolutely. They've got plenty of opportunities to impress the committee, but not if they don't play better than that.
4: Heather, which were you more surprised with yesterday, the Florida Gators or Texas A&M?
5: Man, I thought Texas A&M was going to win that game. It was only a matter of time before Florida dropped out of the conversation in the playoff. I think, to me, not having a knee-jerk reaction and saying, okay, you have to wait until Florida's record is worse than Ole Miss because of what happened in that game before you drop them below. And that happened. And so, given the deficiencies that Florida was trying to mask, I think that was eventually going to happen. But man, the Aggies, I thought that they were going to put up a better fight than that for sure.
4: And that's another team, too, that we haven't even given a lot of discussion to. Missouri, even though they lost to Mississippi State, the way that they're playing, remember, they're doing this all without Ahmad Hardy, who has not been available for Eli Drinkwitz Tigers yet. But Jamal Roberts, back-to-back 200-yard games, one of the reasons why the Show Me State is showing us something here early in the season. Heather, always fun stuff. Go ahead. What are you going to say?
5: Go Steelers.
4: Come on, let's go.
6: They need it today.
4: Heather Dinich, always great stuff here on Best Week Ever. Thank you.
5: Thanks, friends.
4: All right, CC, the coming up a very special little rapid fire water cooler where we do have our thoughts on the passing of an absolute legend in the game of football. That coming up next here on ESPN Radio. Courtney Cronin, Peter Burns.
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0: We're going to be okay. We'll get back up off the mat.
1: Texas had 150 more yards than Oklahoma in this game. It's the miscues.
2: What it's supposed to look like went right according to script.
3: What a day it was in college football. Upsets galore. We got a great NFL slate coming up. Another game over in London coming up later as well. Courtney Cronin, Peter Burns, Best Week Ever rules on here on ESPN Radio. 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Another couple of touchdowns, I believe, for Jeremiah Smith yesterday. CC, as I mean, what did we learn quickly about the Heisman race yesterday?
4: Backbreaking pick six for Arch takes him out, right? We're both in agreement on that.
3: Was he ever truly in it? I think we, it's kind of like, why are you trying to make, what is it in
4: why are you trying to make fetch happen?
3: Yeah, like they're trying to make it happen.
4: Do you think he was like a filler among the top candidates, whether it's Darian Mensah, whether it's Jeremiah Smith, CJ Carr, other names that we talk about a lot? Do you think he was just like a name that you throw in the mix to even it out? Because that's honestly what it felt like. Because we never saw that signature moment in the first 5 weeks of the season, yet he still hung around. Yesterday, to me, put him out completely.
3: I believe that to be the case as well. It feels like with Arch Manning, and it's not just the, you know, the why are you trying to make fetch thing happen? It feels as if like it's one of these Netflix movies that has a bunch of really big stars in it, but then you watch the movie and go, yeah, I watched it, but it wasn't great. Like it got me through it got me in because of the quote unquote star power. But when I actually saw the product, it wasn't really good. And that's why I kind of feel like the whole Arch Manning thing. Now, I'm not saying he's the worst quarterback in the history of the world. I can't stand that because people will try to shout that out and go trend for their clout on social media. I think he's a good quarterback, but I think that also it's more of the offensive line not being great. They couldn't run the ball. They ran into a great Oklahoma defense last night. And that's not necessarily Arch's fault, but Arch has to be better. I mean, he puts the ball in spots. Even there was a time Greg McElroy brought up a great point. He and McDonough were great on the call last night for that game. And he talks about Arch was trying to throw the ball away late, and he kind of just flutters one that barely got to the sidelines, almost got interception. And McElroy's like, what are you doing? Like, you got to chunk that ball four rows deep. He's just careless with the football, and it's not good enough. You could argue that Arch lost them the game. You could argue that Sam Levitt lost LSU the game. These are highly paid quarterbacks that are expected to make a difference. And one way or another, where it's Charlie Weiss or Lane Kiffin or Steve Sarkisian calling the offense for the Longhorns, you have to put these guys in a position not to fail, okay, to protect themselves, and they are not able to do it. All right, Mikey C., it is time.
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4: Morning, Mikey, my makeup artist.
6: Yes, that's right, my next career. Somebody who's had a great career is the one and only legendary Mike Ditka, who we saw pass away sadly this week. And I wanted to play one of my favorite things from Ditka when he was the coach of New Orleans. And they had like a 2-3, 2-7. They had a terrible record. And he had a rant with three porters. Let's hear this.
8: Matter which one run, there'll be a quarterback that'll be named next week that'll be the starter. There's three quarterbacks on this football team. Whichever one starts, whichever ones don't, will back him up. Period. Cut and dry. It's nobody's concern but ours. Nobody's. Next.
9: Injuries from the game.
8: Talk to the trainer. Next.
10: Mike, why are you in such a bad mood?
8: What do you care?
10: Good.
8: Okay. If you were 2-7, you'd be in a bad mood too. What next?
9: Mike, is this more like a training camp type practice as opposed to a regular season?
8: Yes. Next. Not very much fun, is it? No?
9: Not at all.
8: All right. I'll see you guys then.
3: Just
6: classic.
3: Classic. I mean, CeCe, you are in Chicago. You can just feel the whole city. Just kind of the football world. Sports fans knew Mike Ditka for so many different reasons. What's been the takeaway here over the last couple of the day or two?
4: He was the most famous Chicago Bear. until the time of his death, even after all the years had passed since he had been the coach. I mean, 1992 was his last time coaching the Chicago Bears that season. Years later, even with Caleb Williams, even with the success that they're having right now, Mike Ditka was the most famous Chicago Bear. And the legacy he leaves behind, you can't touch it. I mean, he was the original hard ass, and I mean that in an endearing way. You heard it there in the rant that Mikey played. But for all that he did as a player and a coach, like, people forget he was, I mean, you shouldn't forget, but if you did, he was one of the best tight ends the league has ever had. He was the first one that was inducted into the Pro Football Hall of Fame. He revolutionized the position after being drafted in the early 60s.
3: 43 touchdowns, five-time Pro Bowl selection, AP Rookie of the Year, set the single-season record for catches by a tight end in 1964. We had 75 of them that year.
4: Won a Super Bowl as a player and a coach.
3: Yeah.
4: Four people have done that total in the history of the National Football League. That is, he's in a class of his own, and it's a sad day. You know, 86 years old, he lived an incredible life. I had heard, like, in recent years that he was in declining health, but to have something like this happen right before the Bears, where I'm at right now is not Chicago. I'm in Appleton, Wisconsin, getting ready for Bears-Packers today. You know what that place is going to be like when they inevitably play a Mike Ditka tribute before the kickoff? Buddy, buckle up. It's going to be an epic game up there today.
3: You think about, I mean, just go back to, remember he traded basically everybody for Ricky Williams back in the day? I mean, that was a crazy thing. I mean, crazy to think about whenever he got hired in 82. I mean, the Bears, they hadn't done anything.
4: We're kind of irrelevant.
3: Right. Hadn't won a championship since 63. No division titles. It only made the playoffs twice. And he basically told the roster, hang tight, you're going to get a Super Bowl ring. That's what he told George Halas when he got hired. 3 years later, 15-1. And, of course, won 46-10. I mean, the
4: Super Bowl
3: shuffle, all of that. And I'll vividly remember one of my two biggest memories are when he gave Refrigerator Perry the carry in the Super Bowl. But years later, Ditka came out and talked about how it was a regret because Sweetness, Walter Payton, didn't get a touchdown in the Super Bowl and always said he kind of regretted the fact that arguably one of the greatest running backs in the history of the game didn't get that opportunity in a game.
4: And I appreciated that he did. Like, that just shows you, like, him as a football coach and what he knows, not just what it means to him, but it meant to players too. I appreciated that he came out with that sort of regret and voicing it. But the thought of today, what do you think Ben Johnson's going to pull out in honor of Mike Ditka?
3: You got to wear the sweater, right? You got to wear the
4: Is he going to wear the sweater?
3: GSH sweater. You do it. I mean,
4: but does he do a Refrigerator Perry sort of play at the goal line? Hell, they've had all these issues with their red zone. Like, I'm just saying, maybe that is,
3: do it.
4: Take a defensive tackle, Jordan Vandenberg. He's right there for the taking. Put him in at the goal line. Run it in.
3: Real quick, 515-63, boys. The Bears. I mean, this is how we should end properly. This is how I'll always remember it, right?
11: The Bears.
3: Mini Ditka. Okay, are we talking normal size Ditka or mini Ditka? Mini Ditka, Bears 45.
4: I would say he's the first coach to transcend sports and pop culture the way that he did.
3: Well said. All right, we recap a crazy week in college football coming up next. Courtney Cronin, Peter Burns, best week ever on ESPN Radio.
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6: Upsets highlight week 6 in college football. I'm Chris Smith. The offense, defense, and special teams scored for Oklahoma, but it took a 47-yard game-winning field goal as time expired for the Sooners to get their first win versus an AP number one Texas team with the 27-24 victory in the Red River rivalry. And second-ranked Georgia gets their first win in Tuscaloosa since 2014 and stake their claim for the top spot in the poll with a 20-17 victory over number 6 Alabama. Meanwhile, Kentucky coach Will Stein queued up the Kenny Rogers as he gambled in overtime against 10th-ranked LSU.
20: Rodriguez sets up on the right side with Darby and Ferguson. They're all just outside the right tackle. To the left side come Miller and Skinner. So Boyer's not in there. And now the three guys to the right split out wide. Minchie, he can run it, and he does!
21: Oh my, 2 points, and Kentucky wins the game in overtime!
22: Oh my goodness!
6: Tom Leach with the call. Stein became the third coach in SEC history to beat multiple AP top 10 opponents in his first career season with a 35-34 win in overtime. On to baseball, where Gavin Williams struck out 12 in Cleveland's 2-0 win over the White Sox in Game 5 to advance to the ALCS to face the Rays. The Guardians pitching staff struck out 21 in the victory, an MLB record for any 9-inning game or regular season or postseason. The Guardians are the 14th all-time to win a best-of-five playoff series after losing their first two games at home. And Game 1 of the NLCS between the Dodgers and Brewers begins tonight, 7:30 Eastern, on ESPN Radio and the ESPN app.
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7: Hour number two, best week ever, ESPN Radio. I'm not going to say throw up the deuces. We're not going to do that, but we do save it for hour number three. CCPB, this show is always presented by Progressive Insurance. Holy hell, the football footballed yesterday. What an unbelievable day of college football. We were just lucky to cover it. Got NFL action as well, too. We got Taylor McGregor going to be a late add to. We're going to do Hot Route and Audible. She was on the call for LSU Kentucky, so she'll be joining us here in 10 minutes on the way to the airport. But let's get into it with this.
0: This is the biggest story of the week ever.
7: Courtney, how many games could we have led this show with today?
8: 11D.
7: I think 11D is the actual factual number. I love it when people say 11D. It's a great one. We start up in Dallas, where it's, if you never had an opportunity to do it, it's one of the bucket list things, even if you don't have a dog in the hunt, because always something interesting seems to happen. And it looked like Texas was going to run away with this thing. Oklahoma had no chance. They get a punt block, but you're like, that's the only chance they got, right? Unless Texas shoot themselves in the foot, the Longhorns are going to win this game easily. Well, Toby Rowland from Learfield on the call, and it's an iconic one, and see if you can pick up the Easter egg in this call.
9: Pocket collapsing, helmet flies, Manning escapes, lobs downfield over the middle, it's too high, intercepted, Peyton Bowen on the run, 20 to the 10 to the 5, touchdown! Touchdown, Peyton Manning, pick 6, oh, mama!
8: Did you
7: catch
8: Peyton
7: the
8: Manning?
7: Easter egg from Toby Rowland on the call, who's

0: and Arch Manning, Peyton Manning, on the touchdown off the pick six. I love it.
1: That was the Easter egg. And I think it just goes to highlight how big of a moment that was for Brent Venables, for Oklahoma, just for college football fans, because Texas was the more talented team, top to bottom on the roster, I believe. Oklahoma had not shown any type of life. But I vividly remember, I want to say it's right after halftime or right as the start of the third quarter, Brent Venables does one of those, on the field interviews, CC, and I hate him. I very rarely do we get everything out of him. But then now I've got to change my mind on it, because Brent Venables looks in the camera and goes, "We're fighting," gives us an opportunity, but this is going to be a fourth quarter game. And I'm thinking, buddy, it's not going to be a fourth quarter game. Until it was. And it was all about how OU's defense was stifling. And it was so opportunistic, and you felt like something was going to happen. And sure enough, it did. And I want to say that was Oklahoma and their defense winning that game versus the Longhorns and Arch Manning losing that game. That's going to be the highlight. That's going to be the headline, but that's the wrong headline to write this morning.
0: Absolutely. Although those two interceptions off Arch, I mean, credit to Brent Venables' defense. Like, this is a defense that can take and wreck anyone's playoff hopes. To give Texas their first loss of the season, and not just the defense that did that. Their special teams at the end of the game, the walk-off, to do that to the top-ranked team when their season has not gone well at all, that being Oklahoma's, I think is just a cherry on top moment for what Brent Venables was able to pull off there yesterday.
1: You talked about the special teams, okay? Obviously, the punt block for a touchdown, but here is what the game winner sounded like.
2: Snap back, hold down, kick is away, driving, kick it, looks good, it is good! It is good! You can unhitch the wagon! Put the ponies in the barn! The Sooners knock off number one Texas in the Cotton Bowl! Oh, mama! Tate Sandell from 47!
1: The Lou Groza Award winner, remember that goes kind of the Heisman Trophy of kickers, and what a weapon that was, and they needed it. They ultimately get that victory, and Brent Venables kind of, I wouldn't say the stay of quote-unquote execution, because I didn't think he was necessarily coaching for his job, but the fact that Texas was the number one team in the country and everybody had written them off just kind of set the table for a wild game. All right, another wild game. In Tuscaloosa, weather was blowing in. We had no idea. College game day was over at Coleman Coliseum. We were hoping for some type of heavyweight battle, and it became Hagler-Hearns late. The difference is one quarterback was seasoned and ready to go. Georgia Bulldog Sports Network on the call.
3: Gunner out of the shotgun with Phillips to his right. Georgia with a 3-0 lead, 7-15, 7-14 to go. Barbour in motion. Fake a toss. Gunner over the middle. Open. Touchdown! Right down the right hash! A 20-yard scoring strike from Gunner Stockton to London Humphreys.
1: They're the best two teams in the SEC. I don't know if it's the best two teams in college football. I think Ohio State is really damn good, okay? Even though, yes, I know they lost to Texas, who just lost to OU, but you're going to see kind of that, just the everybody kind of consuming each other in college football right now. But that was everything I wanted it to be, CC. It felt like two boxers kind of giving a couple of jabs early, and then boom, knockout blow, swinging for the fences. And sure enough, Georgia on the cusp of a great offensive line play, some great physicality, the great play of Gunner Stockton, and arguably a really big call that was went their way in a missed pass interference call late. I've never seen Kalen DeBoer that fired up ever.
0: He's that great.
1: Twice in that game.
0: We were talking all about quarterbacks all morning. Arch Manning, Gunner Stockton, all of the things that went right and went wrong for these teams in week six. But can we keep pointing out the defense? For Georgia's defense to do it to that offense. Keelan Russell, those guys have been averaging under 50 points a game.
1: Yeah.
0: And now to be held to 17, what Georgia did to Alabama following the break was just absolutely masterclass from Kirby Smart.
1: Go back and look, though, too, and so much was made about Kirby and Coach Saban, obviously, the protege versus

0: the mentor. It's great watching Kirby talk about his time in the Saban documentary. If you haven't had a chance to watch it, I've watched the first two episodes, and it's everything I wanted it to be. It's fantastic. But it's Kirby preaching physicality. And that's... And there's a moment in a pregame speech, and I, again, it's all over on social media right now, that may or may not got leaked before that game.
1: And that may or may not be real.
0: That may or may not be real. I want it to be real so bad because it's nothing. It's everything you thought Kirby Smart would say about wanting to be physical and taking the fight to Alabama. And I thought Alabama handled themselves really well. Keelan Russell is going to go down in my mind as the best quarterback in the history of Alabama football. It's just not yet.
1: That's a bold statement.
0: I think it'll be better than Jalen. I think it'll be better than Tua. I think it will be better than Bryce Young, Joe Namath, the best of the best.
1: What?
0: I'm a believer that Keelan
1: Russell
0: will do that.
1: What is in your coffee this morning?
0: Keelan Russell, that was an important lesson for him to learn last night. And I don't think he cost his team that. The moment didn't seem too big for him. But it also was a moment in where the more experienced quarterback, the least and most underappreciated quarterback in college football in 2026 won that game last night. That was Gunnar Stockton. Gunnar is a true leader, and he does not get the credit because Georgia is not built towards having, quote-unquote, the stars. It's a team environment. Dwight Phillips is like the seventh-string running back, and he was the dog that stood up last night. And when it came down to it, I just couldn't have been more impressed with Kirby and what the Dogs were able to do in a tough environment. And I'll be honest with you, it's one of those ones where Georgia's number one team in the country. I'm not sure if I don't have Alabama maybe number three right now, behind probably Ohio State coming in at number two.
1: I just want to say congratulations to you, Peter, because for maybe, I don't know, 20 straight weeks, you went without having the hottest of hot scintillating takes, the one that's going to make the internet explode, the one that's going to get people in your mentions. You keep saying, why are these people in my mentions getting mad at me over everything? Well, you just gave them reason for it. That is absurd. He's going to go down as the best quarterback in Alabama history after the guys you just labeled off.
0: Mikey, go ahead and clip that.
1: His team just lost yesterday.
0: Go ahead and clip that. And in 3 years from now, when we're talking about when Keelan Russell is the overall number one pick of the NFL draft and we look at the numbers that he puts up, we're going to say, you know what, PB, you were right. Okay? I probably won't be alive in 2 years.
1: I'm willing to say that. I'll call you in from Mars when we're doing the show up there. But, Peter, good Lord.
0: It's a credit to him of also showing you're not quite ready, and Gunnar Stockton was. Okay? Kirby's the best team in college football, and they have, this is probably not the hottest of hot takes. You can put this in pencil right now. The fact that winning that game pencils them into the college football playoff. I think we can agree with that.
1: Agreed.
0: Because of the way how good that they have been playing. All right. We had, I want to get into one more quick game right now. 790 KBC on the call. It was like a third string quarterback for the Bruins getting it done.
2: Knight out of a pistol set behind Diefenbach. Play action. Diefenbach rolling. Throws to Knight at the five to the goal line. Touchdown! UCLA! They convert the third down. They get a touchdown. And add a plus one to Otis Day and the Knights. It is Wayne Knight.
0: That's impressive. Otis Day and the Knights on the call. Did Oregon have one turnover in that game?
1: No. They had seven.
0: Did they have two?
1: No.
0: Did they have three?
1: No.
0: Did they have four?
1: Nine.
0: Did Oregon have five turnovers?
1: That's inaccurate.
0: Give me six. Did they have six turnovers?
1: Getting closer.
0: Seven?
1: Yes.
0: Wow.
1: Seven turnovers. The game had 10 total. Offense was optional.
0: Yeah.
1: Dylan Raiola for Oregon gets benched. Remember, he's playing in place of Dante Moore. Did not look like the same quarterback that he was 2 weeks ago when he helped them in relief to beat USC. But, man, that was a tough watch, and that was a gritty win there by UCLA to go to 5-0. A team that had a 1% chance before the season started to make the CFP. Now we're talking about them in the mix?
0: Bob Chesney from JMU was the right guy over at UCLA, and what a job he has done. We're talking about UCLA, Indiana, and now Kentucky being playoff contenders. It feels like we're talking about college basketball in the mid-70s. Who got to be on the field? A great post-game interview. That was Taylor McGregor. She was in Lexington talking to Will Stein after for the second straight week. They had a walk-off two-point conversion, this time to knock off LSU. She's going to join us coming up next. Courtney Cronin, Hot Take Burns here on ESPN Radio.
3: 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Confidence is soaring in New England following a huge road win in Buffalo. Now the Patriots face another tough test as Kirk Cousins and the 3-1 Las Vegas Raiders come to town. 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

0: Rodriguez sets up on the right side with Darby and Ferguson. They're all just outside the right tackle. To the left side come Miller and Skinner. So Boyer's not in there. And now the three guys to the right split out wide. Minchie, he can run it, and he does!
1: Oh my!
0: 2 points, and Kentucky wins the game in overtime!
1: Oh my goodness!
0: Andre Woodson scored on the same kind of play in regulation against LSU in 2007.
2: What a damn call and what a damn play and what a damn night it was in Lexington, Kentucky. That one courtesy of JMI Sports Network. Courtney Cronin, Peter Burns, best week ever here on ESPN Radio. And what a great job by Wes Durham and Dusty Dvorak on that call. That moment lived up to the hype for Kentucky for the second straight week, wins 35-34, 2-point walk-off conversion for Will Stein. Taylor McGregor, arguably one of the greatest of all time, had an opportunity. You need to write a book about what you've been able to see over the last couple of weeks, Taylor. To walk us through every single moment of that game and that environment last night.
3: Oh my gosh. First of all, you're the GOAT. So I just am, happy to be on the radio show. But I was so impressed, first and foremost, on the atmosphere. I've only done a handful of games at Kentucky, and I'll tell you what, that atmosphere last night was as good as I've ever seen that place. Big Blue Nation had Kroger Field absolutely rocking. So I thought that was what jumped out early. And then it was a back-and-forth battle. You see in college football, sometimes you'll see a big lead and then a team comes storming back. But like all night, you just felt like, all right, this could be either team's game. And so you got a full 60 minutes of really competitive football. And it was awesome. I loved the battle between Blake Baker and Joe Sloan all night long and kind of the chess match there. And then obviously in overtime, when Kentucky won the kick and they elected to go on defense, I thought there's a chance this comes down to another 2-point conversion if LSU scores and then Kentucky has a chance to win it, because that's exactly what they did last week against South Carolina. So for me, it really started building once overtime begun and then LSU scores and then here comes Kentucky and, the 3rd and 9, they convert that to a first down, eventually score the touchdown, and then they decide to go for 2. And then the minute that game ended, of course, as the reporter, like, I'm panicking because I'm like, where's Coach Stein? I lost him for like 2 seconds and my heart's like racing out of my chest. Like, oh my gosh, I'm not gonna be able to find him. Luckily I did. And then chaos ensued after that.
4: What did you learn about CJ Baxter last night? Because in the back and forth game, he was the engine behind that Kentucky offense, Taylor.
3: Yeah. I love that you brought him up. It was interesting because going into the game, what was the thing that everybody across the country was talking about? It was the weather. And that was also the case here in Lexington. There were predicted rain showers all night long. That ended up obviously not being the case. It didn't rain a single drip, yet I still wore rain gear. So shout out to myself. No, going in, the coaches were like, we're probably going to have to rely on the rain. And then the Kentucky coaches kind of joked, like, we actually think the rain favors us, and they pointed to Baxter. Like, we really believe in this guy. We really believe that he can take over a game, and that's exactly what he did. So, look, I didn't think Kenny Minchie had his best game. He certainly showed up when it mattered down the stretch, but that offense rolled because of Baxter. And I shouldn't even say rolled. Like, they got by. They didn't put up any crazy numbers, but Baxter certainly was the difference maker for them on the ground last night.
2: Cooler than the other side of the pillow. CJ Baxter, remember the former Texas Longhorn, had been a little bit banged up, but he showed out. Kenny Minchie showed up as well. And on the other side of this, you're doing this interview amongst 1,000 Kentucky fans that are there, and it was Will Stein, but it was also Darby Stein right next to him, his wife, that was so excited about that, and rightfully so. What can they accomplish out there in Lexington?
3: Yeah, it's impressive. And Peter, you'll probably remember at SEC Media Days when a reporter asked him, why can you win big in Kentucky? Yeah. And he kind of, for a few seconds kind of rambled. And then he was like, because of me. We can win big because of me. And I love that answer because it not only shows the confidence he has in himself, which I think the players really take on. But look, I'm such a big believer in guys going to places that they absolutely love. And Will Stein's dad, Matt, played at Kentucky. He grew up a huge Kentucky fan. And for him, this is personal. You know, Kentucky football is personal to him. And he understands what makes this state tick. And of course, his wife is right there to help him as well. So I'm really excited about what he can do, what he's already done. And I certainly felt that for Big Blue Nation when we were in Lexington. Like, they're fired up about their football team and their head coach, as they should be.
4: Taylor, last one for you. You've covered a lot of walk-off winners in Major League Baseball. You covered one last night on the QB draw that ends this game in 35-34 winning fashion for Kentucky. Where does this one rank among all the ones you had this year with the Cubs?
3: Oh, my gosh. Yeah, it's up there for sure. I struggle a little bit more with the football walk-off because I get so stressed out about finding the coach because, like, that game ended and I felt like the field storming happened in like 0.5 seconds. And I was like, oh my gosh, where's my camera guy? Where's Coach Stein? So those ones freaked me out. You don't have to worry about a field storming in Major League Baseball. But no, it's all great. And I had the Oklahoma State win over Oregon earlier this year. That one was certainly up there. But this is what I'll remember forever. And I look forward to coming back to Kentucky and reminiscing on this for years to come, because we did it last night. We were talking about that 07 game against LSU when they knocked off the number one team in the country. And you know, this game is going to go down in Kentucky football history. So looking forward to talking about it for years.
2: Yeah, thanks for reminding me as a big LSU fan myself, Taylor. I appreciate that. Hey, all joking aside, great job. You, Wes, Dusty, and I'm sure Dusty was over the moon, too, with what his Sooners were able to do against the Longhorns. Travel safe, and we'll holler at you soon, all right?
3: Awesome. Good to be on with you guys. Happy Sunday.
2: There it is, the great Taylor McGregor joining us. And it was such a cool scene, CeCe. Like, last night, with the way the camera crew worked it to where – you couldn't get like straight on the field. You had to go almost to like the sky cast shot, and it just zooms in. And as fired up as Will Stein was like pregame and during the game, you could just tell like the moment was big for him, because this is a guy that was on the field celebrating in 2007 when it was Andre Woodson taking it to LSU in triple overtime. Now, LSU was able to win the national championship that year. Can LSU even make it to the college football playoffs? In their
4: two losses
2: year,
4: already. Same road demons seem to haunt them in the SEC every
2: year. It's turning the ball over. Sam Levin's got 9 turnovers right now. And there was a moment in which Lane Kiffin had an opportunity to sweep the leg and go for it on 4th and 1. They elect to punt, thinking that Blake Baker and that defense and Kentucky had a bad field goal kicker. And it may haunt the Tigers. And now they still got Alabama and Texas and others coming up for the remaining part of the season. We'll talk about that. Also talk about baseball. Season down to the final four. Buster Olney joining us next.
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0: Center.
1: In the 122 years of the Red River rivalry, Oklahoma had never beaten a number one Texas team. I'm Chris Smith. But the Sooners blocked a punt for a touchdown, notched two fourth quarter interceptions, including a pick six, but not to score up at 24 apiece. Then John Mateer connected on two key throws to set up a 47-yard game winner.
2: Snap back, hold down, kick is away, driving kick, it looks good, it is good!
1: The call on Learfield, Oklahoma shocks Tocbrag, Texas 27-24 to reclaim the Golden Hat Trophy. And if Georgia lands the number one ranking, it may come with an asterisk. The second-ranked Bulldogs benefited from what appeared to be a blown call in the 20-17 victory at number six Alabama, their first victory in Tuscaloosa since 2014. Meanwhile, quarterback Kenneth Minchie ran for a two-point conversion to lift a Kentucky over 10th-ranked LSU 35-34 in overtime. The Wildcats are the only team with multiple AP top 10 wins this season. On the baseball, where Gavin Williams struck out 12 in Cleveland's 2-0 win over the White Sox in Game 5 to advance to the ALCS to face the Rays. The Guardians pitching staff struck out 21 in the victory, an MLB record for any 9-inning game, regular or postseason. The Guardians are the fourth team all-time to win a best-of-five playoff series after losing their first two games at home. And tune in to Game 1 of the NLCS. Coverage begins 7:30 Eastern.
3: Coming up Monday, we'll react to a full slate of football, baseball, and basketball action before getting you set for a Monday night matchup between the Bills and Rams. 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
2: The pitch. Swing and a miss. Cade Smith strikes out the side in the ninth inning. And the Cleveland Guardians, for the second time in 3 years, are headed to the American League Championship Series.
4: You have to celebrate each stage accomplished, and I'm so happy for our guys tonight. I couldn't be more proud of them, our group, our staff, our coaches, front office, ownership.

0: joining us right now. One of the best in the biz. ESPN Major League Baseball insider Buster Olney. Like, Buster, me and Courtney have been breaking down college football and what a wild run it was over in Week 6. But what a wild run it's been over in the playoffs as well, too. Like, what did you take ultimately with the Guardians being able to get it done?
1: Man, their pitchers stepped up in this game, you know, to set the record for strikeouts, 21 out of 27. And think about this. You know, Gavin Williams was amazing because he, of course, you know, pitched in relief in game four. And then on one day rest, he comes back and throws 5 2/3 innings. And that was incredible. But then the bullpen comes in. Three guys got 10 outs. 9 of those were strikeouts. And it was like every single guy was landing his secondary stuff, which was amazing to watch. I mean, everyone in this era seems to throw really hard. But to see Hunter Gaddis with the changeup that he was firing out there, and then Cade Smith, the way he used his splitter after he came in, yeah, I mean, it was really a remarkable performance by their pitching. And I heard Stephen Vogt, their great manager, in the clip you just played after the game saying, you know, you got to celebrate this, you got to enjoy it. I bet you their celebration was relatively short because they have to get on a plane, come down here to Tampa or to St. Petersburg, where I am, start that series tomorrow. And meanwhile, the Rays have been sitting back, probably in lounge chairs, having watch parties, enjoying watching this, all this pitching mayhem for the Cleveland Guardians. I mean, no question, Tampa Bay, you know, going into the next round will be in a much better position in terms of having its pitching aligned.
2: And there'll be much heavy favorites in that one. More on that game in a minute. I've got to ask, though. The White Sox had a 2-0 lead in this series, and then they collapse. The turnaround from where they were a year ago, 2 years ago, to being in the ALDS is one thing. But where did they come up short? Or rather, why did they come up short games 3 through 5, Buster?
1: Hey, Courtney, I thought going into the postseason, the big question about the White Sox was, would they be able to generate enough pitching, right? I mean, they leaned on a small number of guys. And then in games 3 and 4, it was like, you know, they essentially turned into a pumpkin in this series. And they gave up, what, 18 runs in 2 games. And it just felt like that some of their guys were on fumes. Grant Taylor, who did such great work out of their bullpen, you know, down the stretch to help them get into the postseason. And then in games 1 and 2, I just think, quite frankly, they didn't have enough pitching and they just got worn out as the series went along.
0: Buster Olney joining us, ESPN Major League Baseball insider. You talk about that. Rays likely a heavy favorite in this one?
1: Overwhelming. Yeah. I mean, first off, they were the best team in the American League all year. They are so well suited to their home park where they play games 1 and 2, you know, which is cavernous. Their pitchers pound the strike zone, get deep fly balls. They run well. They bunt more than any team in baseball. They run more than any American League team in baseball. And so Cleveland doesn't have much time to sort of sort things out. I was trying to figure out how Vogt is going to line their pitching. And on the other hand, Rays are all set up and ready to go. And I am going to be curious to see how the Guardians handle Junior Caminero, who is the, you know, the best player that a lot of casual fans haven't heard about, the Rays third baseman. Albert Pujols told me earlier in the year that when Aaron Judge moves on, Junior Caminero is going to be baseball's next Aaron Judge. He is emerging as a star.
0: Speaking of stars, you'll have a couple of them on the bump between the Brewers and Dodgers today. I mean, Buster, this feels like Gooden versus Nolan Ryan in 86 or Clemens and, I mean, like Hershiser and Gooden. I mean, like this is as good of a 1-2 punch that you can have as far as a pitching matchup between the Brewers and Dodgers.
1: There's no question, Peter. I mean, these two guys are in the conversation. I think right now the Miz, Jacob Mizorowski, is the best pitcher on the planet, and Tarek Skubal's a 1A at this point. And this series, and you mentioned that, you know, those great matchups, I think this series is the Ollie Frazier of the baseball postseason. The two best teams in baseball, the whole question coming into the year was, could anybody take down the Dodgers and stop their dynasty and end their reign? And, you know, the Brewers clearly during the regular season were the best team in the National League, winning 103 games. And this is their big test. Last year, when they got beaten by the Dodgers, you know, Pat Murphy, their manager, told me, look, we just ran out of pitching by the time we got to the National League Championship Series last year. Well, this year, they're in a much better place with the Miz, with Logan Henderson, a loaded bullpen that's better rested than it was last year. So this, I mean, this will be a phenomenal matchup.
2: Game one starts tonight in the NLCS, 7:30 p.m. Eastern time. You can hear all of the baseball playoffs right here on ESPN Radio and on the ESPN app. So we know from last year, Jackson Churio is Mr. October for the Brewers. So how are the Dodgers going to pitch to him? What's the strategy if you're L.A. to get a jump on him early in the series?
1: I got to believe that he is going to be the guy the Dodgers are going to circle and say, not him. We cannot let him beat us. And what's incumbent upon the Dodger pitchers then is to keep the guys on base or keep the guys ahead of in the lineup off the base, so they have the opportunity to pitch around him. Because I got to say, just watching him play, he reminds me so much of a player I covered, Derek Jeter, in terms of his heart rate. It looks like it's at 55 when everyone else is at 120. It looks like every game to him is like a Little League game, and he's just out there having fun. And then in terms of his swing and the violence of his swing, a right-handed hitter, he reminds me so much of Gary Sheffield. Looks like every time he hits the ball, it's 110 miles per hour. It's bending with the top spin or underspin because of how comfortable he is at the plate. And yeah, I suspect that Dave Roberts, who's been around a long time, he knows when that guy is in the box, he mostly is going to try to veer around him. And that's why it's really so important for the Dodgers to control the guys around Churio in the lineup.
0: Last question for Buster Olney here on Best Week Ever. Courtney Cronin and Peter Burns. I grew up in an era, Buster, where we played 162 games, right? But then, going back to the Roger Maris days and all that, less games. There's a proposal that's out there, 154 games. Tell our listeners a little bit about what that proposal is and the chances of it actually happening.
1: So, Major League Baseball's proposal to the Player Association is to reduce the schedule from the 162 to the 154 and to try to carve out Mondays generally as an off day for the players. There would be, one or two exclusive games. They would sell it to ESPN or NBC or whoever. And that's one of the chips that they're sort of dangling as carrots to the players. But it's tied, of course, to the salary cap. The owners came out and initially said, okay, we want a salary cap. And the player association leadership said, absolutely not. And now what we're seeing is drip, drip, drip, drip. The owners sort of laying out all of these little attractive things they know the players would love. More off days, fewer games, while not taking any kind of salary reduction. The players would love that. But it's attached to this big thing that the players' leadership is saying they don't want. I think it's a strategy of trying to divide and conquer the players and get the players going, wait, we want that Monday off. Wait, we want fewer games, and depress their leadership, and we'll see if it works.
0: Buster, do you think it's good for the sport? Because I'm a firm believer as we grow the college football playoffs and we have more games, and I think the NFL is eventually going to go to an 18-game season. I still think there is a version of less is more for the sport itself.
1: I think absolutely the sport would benefit from it. Look, we're seeing all these pitchers break down, right? And if you have essentially a day off built into the calendar every week, I think that could be a good thing. And maybe it helps baseball get away from the injuries. And players, generally speaking, will love to have fewer games. But again, it's tied to this to the salary cap that the owners desperately want. And by the way, when the owners talk about wanting more competitive balance, and there's conversation about whether or not this postseason with the Brewers and the Rays, having success, and the Dodgers on the other hand, maybe go on three-peat, all of that is irrelevant. This is a fight about money. And the owners are trying to build in more cost certainty with the salary cap, and they're trying to build in, enhanced franchise value, through the salary cap. It's a fight about money, and it has nothing to do with competitive balance. If it did, the owners would have policed tanking over the last 15 years.
0: It's always about money. Buster, you earned your money today, my friend. Enjoy the Major League Baseball playoffs coming up tonight over in Tampa. We appreciate the time, all right?
1: All right. Courtney, the Vikes going to win today?
2: I think so. The Saints aren't very good, Buster. So they go on the road.
1: I'm nervous.
2: They're starting out.
1: Yeah, but our margin for error is like down to nothing, right?
2: Gotta find some offense. Gotta find some offense because you're not getting it with Kyler.
0: That is one way to put it. Okay. Thank you, Buster.
1: Thanks, guys.
0: The great Buster Olney. It's so funny because Buster is right. It comes down to the owners and what they want from their money. But, and also there is going to be a part. And I think, I think there will be a little bit of a backing down from this. I think baseball traditionalists, they love their stats, right? Mm-hmm. Baseball probably appreciates and holds stats more of a religious artifact than any other sport that's out there. And for the longest time, it wasn't 162 games. It was less. And now if you go back, do you make the product better? We've talked about that in the NBA and not having to do back-to-backs. But the owners don't want to give up some of that revenue. Curious to see the strategy behind it because we might be looking forward to a lockout. So enjoy Major League Baseball while you can. All right, coming up, one of the strangest marathons you've ever heard of in sports. Courtney Cronin, Peter Burns, Best Week Ever on ESPN Radio.
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0: takes a low snap, drops along with the far hash mark. Oh, he's got a man deep downfield. It's caught by Aeneas Williams. Far sideline, 20, 10, all the way. Touchdown, Notre Dame. 70-yard strike to Williams out of the backfield.
1: Is it time for Notre Dame-Miami yet? When are we going to get it? I need it in my blood system right now.
2: 3 weeks. 3 weeks from now? November 7th. Got to wait a little bit longer.
1: 58-7. CJ Carr, 181 yards, 3 touchdowns. Walton was great for him, almost ran for 200 yards. Just on 13 carries, he destroyed the Cardinals yesterday. And I look at it, and I remember a couple weeks ago we were talking about Jaden Ball. Could he win the Heisman? And I don't know if there is a running back out there right now that's going to find themselves in that upper echelon. It's like it's almost impossible now to become. Remember, Ndamukong Suh a long time ago was kind of looked at. Glenn Dorsey a little bit for LSU way back in the day. But then we saw Travis Hunter get it. Mm-hmm. And that was such a unicorn because he played both ways. I don't know if we'll see a running back, but Jamal Roberts of the Missouri Tigers is one of those guys that needs to start getting a little bit of love. What they were able to do against the Texas A&M front that really had to have that victory, back-to-back 200 yards, that's impressive. Impressive right now, CeCe.
2: To say the least, and the fact that they keep getting it done, like that mm-hmm. Missouri team, what they did last week, what they did to, and we've been talking all morning about Mike Elko and the response to the Texas A&M faithful. If you've got Missouri getting you down bad like that, then you need a true reevaluation of what your program is. But they're doing it to everybody this year. All the teams we thought that were supposed to be good in the SEC.
1: Do you like college football right now?
2: I love college football. I love college football.
1: I love it. The fact that
2: yesterday was the weekend that we needed.
1: Yes.
2: This was the one Saturday where we had chaos from start to finish. And you naturally are going to have that in rivalry games. The Red River rivalry, always neutral site, number one team coming in, and they go down. And then going out throughout the rest of the day, that Georgia game was a slugfest. LSU and Kentucky was a slugfest. Indiana kept me on my toes all day. UCLA, this was an awesome Saturday of college football. The best one we've had so far.
1: Remember Shane Beamer? They had kind of, quote unquote, wrote him off. There was this weak article this week that talked about, well, the reason why they're not firing Shane Beamer is because they can't find the $23 million and stuff, to buy him out. And Beamer, to his credit, post-game says, listen, that's what these people will write, but I also know what's happening behind the scenes. How are these people in aware? Because, South Carolina took it to Florida, and I can't recall more of a Dr. Jekyll and Mr. Hyde team than what the Florida Gators have provided us over the last couple weeks. I got a good buddy, Gator Mike, out there, probably listening to us in Nashville, and I'm sure he'll be texting me here in a couple of moments, because it's almost like, remember, you know that meme on social media where it's like somebody draws a racehorse and it looks really good for the first half of the racehorse, and then it's like a stick figure on the way out, on the way back? Or it's like, hey, here's stars after they use meth. Hey, they look great, and all of a sudden, oh, they don't look so good. What is happening right now? I can't recall a team that was much more beloved and then absolutely crucified for the way that they've played. This is back-to-back, 25-point beatdowns that the Gators have had.
2: Yeah, and they were supposed to, that high-powered offense that we saw the first 4 weeks of the season, where has that been?
1: Nowhere. Absolutely nowhere. And it goes to show you the college football Saturdays finding out to be a lot more like NFL Sundays, where it's any given Sunday. Now it's any given Saturday. It can happen. By the way, it's National Youth Sports Week. 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All right, Mikey, let's go ahead and roll it, my friend.
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4: All right, guys, this weekend we had one of the strangest marathons that you'll ever hear about. It was the 9th edition of the Taco Bell 50K Ultra Marathon in Denver, Colorado. It's a 31-mile race, and contestants are required to stop at 10 Taco Bells along the marathon route and eat at 9 of them. And they're required to eat such many
1: items. You get what? You get one mulligan? You get a bye week? You get a like, we got 10. But you only got to do 9 of them.
4: You have to finish the course in 11 hours, and dietary aids, including Pepto and Alka-Seltzer, are not allowed. I guess those.
2: So
4: are...
2: what do you have to do? If you throw up, you just got to keep going? Rally?
4: You can rally? Power through it.
1: How many contestants are actually doing this thing, Mikey? Because I can't imagine... Like, I've seen it. I've seen the freaks over in Denver where they'll like run up the steps of Red Rocks, and it makes me feel so pathetic about myself going, this guy is in much, or this girl's in much better shape. But the fact that you got that many, it can't be that many, right? Yeah, that's like an ultra marathon in altitude, and you got to stop at 9 Taco Bells.
2: I mean, protein, you got to fuel. Like, you know, people, runners will take those protein little gels. I mean, the Chicago Marathon, I know, is happening today. People are just getting ready to, you know, kick off that race downtown. And those gels are what keep you sustained.
1: Nachos, Del Grande gel, I don't think that's happening.
2: Can you imagine getting a Crunchwrap Supreme at mile 6 and having to finish all the way to 26.2?
4: So, officially, I'm seeing 5,400 people registered, but only 1,200 runners actually raced.
1: It's probably one of those deals where you're hammered at the bar one night. You're like, bro, the Taco Bell 50K, let's do it. They pay their $39 or whatever the fee is, and they go.
2: Yeah. Baja Blast Challenge requires runners to drink 2 liters of Baja Blast throughout the race without throwing up. Could you do that?
1: I have lived by the Texas State Fair and ate like fried Oreos before, Mikey. So I imagine
2: you'd be a natural.
1: That. Yeah.
4: Oh well, speaking of the Texas State Fair, if you know anyone is still out there, I was looking through some of the new menu items that they have. There's something called All Shook Up. It's found at the Highland Park Soda Fountain in the Tower Building. It features banana pudding ice cream and a peanut butter sauce topped with peanut butter cookie, bacon, and caramel drizzle.
1: That's not bad, but I'm also thinking the Texas State Fair is kind of legit beautiful that you can do it at 3. Now it's a 3 o'clock one, right? Because it used to be the 11 a.m. kickoff between Texas and Oklahoma there in Dallas. Because if you win, you can celebrate, have a great time at the state fair. But if you lose, CC, you can also drown your sorrows in like some of the greatest state fair food. I'm all in on state fairs.
2: I haven't been to a state fair since I lived in Minneapolis, and I love state fair food. And whatever that was, Mikey, is there a name for that banana pudding creation? Because without the bacon, I would do it. That sounds excellent.
1: Wait, why not the bacon? The bacon is the best part of the whole deal.
2: You know, I get it. Sweet and salty. Or bacon is good on its own. I don't need it in my ice cream. Is that a hotter take than yours about Keelan Russell going down as the best quarterback ever in Alabama history? Probably not.
1: I stand by that, and I also stand by Thin Mints are an incredibly overrated Girl Scout cookie, and by far, Tagalongs are the GOAT, are the best Girl Scout cookie of all time.
2: Any Girl Scout cookie that you have to put in the freezer to justify why it's good, it's probably not that good.
1: I'm just saying, if you have to add an element to a cookie to make it great, don't do it.
2: You have to add bacon.
1: That's the great. By the way, that's the greatest opening line ever as a single person. CC, if you ever become single again and don't stop burying the boyfriend on page 15 of your Instagram post, ask someone what's your favorite Girl Scout cookie. Can't lose. Right there. All right, NFL whip around. Tagalongs. God, now I want a tagalong and nachos supreme.
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20: Hello and welcome back to another episode of The Call Box. This is where you go for police info, and I'm your host, Lieutenant Vince Lewis. Joined today by my co-host, Senior Public Information Officer, John Hansen. Welcome back.
21: 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And got my tie on for our special episode today.
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20: 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John, would you like to introduce our guests?
21: Absolutely. We're grateful and to have two wonderful guests with us today, Lieutenant Ann Justice from the Family Investigations Bureau, as well as Katie Ostelier. She's one of the supervisors that helps with helping our Family Advocacy Center. Welcome both of you for joining us. Thanks for being here.
22: Thank you. Thanks for having us.
21: Yeah. So, Ann, we wanted to talk a little bit to you first as well, because we focus a lot on this month and kind of bring attention to how prevalent this is within our society. Can you talk to us a little bit about kind of the stats associated with how big of a problem with it is this within our police department that our police officers are dealing with every day?
22: So domestic violence crimes are one of the top calls that our officers go on every day. I have some numbers here for us. From January of 2026 through just the end of September, our officers received just over 23,000 calls of domestic violence. Mm. In addition to that, oftentimes our officers come across things that haven't even been called in yet. And that's another 150 domestic violence incidents that they came across in that time frame.
20: So when we say domestic violence, just help us understand in a plain way, what do we mean by domestic violence? Because I think people have kind of an idea in their head of what that might be, but domestic violence itself is not a crime, but it's a categorization as far as I understand. Mm-hmm.
22: It is. So under Arizona state law, without getting too specific, there's a lot of crimes that fall under a domestic violence statute. And those include assault, disorderly conduct, aggravated assault, unlawful imprisonment, preventing the use of 911. Basically, any crime that you can think of that would occur between people who are in a relationship or in a family.
20: So the relationship is actually what makes it domestic violence.
22: Yeah. So the statute actually defines what relationships make it crime domestic violence. And it's the ones you're thinking of, right? It's married or been married. It's having a child together. It's immediate family, you know, brother, sister, that type of stuff. There's also, if you have a child together and don't live together, one thing people might not realize is roommates qualify as domestic violence partners.
20: Because they're living together.
0: Right. And that's what I was going to ask, because there's a lot of people there. Maybe they're not, that maybe they're just, you know, cohabitating, but that would apply in this case as well.
22: Right. And it can even involve people who are in a relationship, an intimate relationship, that don't live together. Those also fall under the domestic violence category.
20: So essentially, when you spend that much time together with somebody, or if you have a relationship, blood relationship or what have you, social relationship, intimate relationship, that's the domestic violence part of it, where in some cases, strikes, injuries, damage to property, holding somebody against their will, not letting them leave, not letting them call for help, controlling their lives. There's a lot of things. And I think we just put this in our social media. We have a post, like, kind of red flags to look for.
22: Mm-hmm. Right.
20: What are some of the things that we should be looking for? Just real briefly before we go back to go to the break.
22: We should look for something that's not the sign of a healthy relationship, right? Mm-hmm. So there's things that lead up to crimes that are red flags. And those are, you know, controlling behavior, mm-hmm. social media monitoring, digital monitoring, huge, right? Like in this day and age, we can see everything about everything. I know where you are all the time. I've got you on Life 360, right? Anyway, so anything that's not part of a healthy relationship. Financial control is a big one too. Mm-hmm. While that's not a crime, it leads to the domestic violence crimes. Right.
0: Okay. Well, and Katie is, we haven't even talked to her yet, but we do have a lot of questions for her coming up after the break. I also want to bring attention to, because one thing, Lieutenant Justice, that you brought up is that, you know, not allowing people to call 911. And I wanted to bring attention to as well, our text to 911 service that the Phoenix Police Department has as well. So that if there is a family or somebody who may be experiencing out there that you do feel unsafe, you can text 911 and an operator will respond to you through text. And so there are ways that we're trying to get help to people who may not feel safe calling.
22: Absolutely. And it's always best if you can call, do, right? It's better to get that information quickly, person to person, on the 911 call. But we do have that option. And literally, it's as simple as texting 911. And you can text if you're in a position where you can't call.
20: All right. So once again, that number is 1-800-799-SAFE. Go to phoenix.gov/domesticviolence. Learn a little bit more after the break as we talk to Supervisor Katie.
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0: I'm Angela Gonzalez reporting from Phoenix. We're talking with the community about Phoenix Police Department. Ma'am, what do you think?
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6: Welcome back to the Call Box, a place you go for police info. We're talking about Domestic Violence Awareness Month in this special episode, and we are joined again with our wonderful guests, Lieutenant Ann Justice, as well as Supervisor Katie Ossolier from our Family Services Division. Thank you so much again for being here. Katie, we wanted to talk a little bit about the resources. Of course, we've heard a little bit about how prevalent this is, how often our officers are responding to this, but kind of walk us through some of the resources that you work to give victims so that they can escape this, overcome this, and get out of these situations.
7: Yeah, absolutely. So the Family Advocacy Center provides comprehensive trauma-informed services to victims and survivors of violent crime. So very specifically domestic violence in this situation, also sexual violence and homicide cases as well. So our advocates are there to be a confidential and safe support to speak to victims and survivors that are in compromised situations. So our goals are really to help people get to safety, help them stabilize, and then help them work towards healing. So our services are going to be tailored specifically to the individual and their needs, right? Because the dynamics are complex. So we're providing crisis intervention and that de-escalation and that support there. We're providing safety planning and really identifying their most critical needs to then provide the appropriate resources and supports. So that might be immediate shelter placement. That might be assistance with the victim or survivor connecting with local law enforcement if they have not already reported. And then in addition, if they have reported, helping them understand those next steps. We have the Family Investigations Bureau in the building at the Family Advocacy Center. And so that partnership is really critical in helping victims and survivors, navigate the next steps of the criminal justice system. In addition to healing, right, individuals have experienced significant trauma oftentimes before walking through our doors. And we want to ensure that not only are they stable, but that eventually they're connected to the appropriate therapeutic services to really work through that situation and help them understand, that they deserve better and that they don't have to remain stuck in that domestic violence situation. And we can help them take the steps to do that.
6: One thing that I wanted to ask you about is there may be people that are experiencing domestic violence. A lot of this is repeat things happening. Yes. And so they may be afraid to reach out for help because they may have fear that maybe your department will share information with the abuser or whoever it might be, but that's not the case. This is a safe space for them.
7: Correct, yes. So our services are free and they're confidential. So we cannot discuss anything that a victim discloses with us unless we have permission to do so. Of course, there are some exceptions to that, right? We are mandated reporters, but with law enforcement in the building, it's important to make the distinction that we are not part of the law enforcement department. We're part of the human services department. And so having that distinction and that separation oftentimes helps victims feel more comfortable in speaking with us first and then feeling safe and confident and kind of navigating the next steps of the direction that they want to go.
8: Yeah. So our experience as police officers, we get calls to these. So somebody is speaking up, somebody is saying something, and then we're getting there with the help and the services and connections that we have. We've got a little bit of an advantage, a little bit more information out there to kind of help in these situations. However, I would imagine that there's somebody, maybe an adult or a loved one or somebody who recognizes that their family member is going through something. It breaks their heart that they feel like, well, they're an adult, I can't do anything about it, live their life. Yeah. But they see things, they see these red flags.
7: Yeah.
8: Is there somebody that they can contact and kind of help them in their situation, like how to approach this when your loved one is actually going through this?
7: Sure, absolutely. So this is common for family and friends to reach out to us regarding a loved one. It's complicated, right, to be able to leave and even identify a domestic violence situation, right? And so people on the outside, right, that family member or friend sometimes sees those red flags or like the changes in their loved one's behavior. They can call us. They can come into our center and walk in and speak to an advocate confidentially about the situation, in which we can

0: assess the level of safety, right? The level of risk that has been ongoing, and to give them some guidance, right? The most important thing is that they are an understanding and listening ear, right? It can be frustrating for people that aren't in the situation. You know, oftentimes people say maybe some judgmental things like, why don't they just leave? Well, we understand that it's not that easy. Mm-hmm. And so being a supportive and safe listening ear and giving people that love and that support and helping them understand, like, sometimes it's just baby steps. Sometimes we just need to take small steps to eventually work towards changing our situation.
1: One thing I wanted to ask you as well, and maybe Lieutenant Justice, you might be able to help with this as well, is that a lot of these times when people are trying to reach out for help, mm-hmm. they're trying to get out of a situation, they may want to just say, hey, I'm done with this person, and delete everything that they've ever had sent to them through text. So that could be potential evidence, am I correct, that they may be deleting? And that, and so if that's the instance where you're trying to escape, we want you to share that information with the police department, correct?
2: Yeah, so it is important for a criminal investigation,
1: sure,
2: right, yeah. to preserve evidence. But at the end of the day, the most important thing is to get that victim to safety.
1: Absolutely, yeah.
3: And their family,
2: and absolutely. And with it being October and Domestic Violence Awareness Month, one thing I want people to know is domestic violence affects all zip codes, mm-hmm. all ages, mm-hmm. all
3: demographics.
2: All demographics, right? And so as a community, because we are a community here in Phoenix, it's everybody's responsibility that if you see something that doesn't look right, mm-hmm. to call the police or call the Family Advocacy Center and get that loved one help.
3: If I could entertain my question, Katie,
2: sure.
3: Just some more of the red flags that our audience can look for.
0: So Lieutenant Justice touched on it, right? So certainly the pattern of control, right? So doing or behaving in a way to maintain control over a person or to gain control over the person, right? So you touched on the electronic monitoring. That is a lot with the digital age. But even just, you know, simple things like name calling, constant questioning, jealousy, right? Threats, intimidation, potentially trying to isolate you from your support system, potentially just trying to compromise your ability, your autonomy, maybe your autonomy to simply go to work or to have friends or to, you know, go do and pursue your favorite hobby, right? There's some sort of sometimes mechanism of surveillance or, right, that feeling of walking on eggshells is sadly so common mm-hmm. In domestic violence situations, right? People oftentimes, victims and survivors oftentimes feel like they don't, they can never make a right choice, right? There's always some sort of repercussion. So those are certainly dynamics to think through.
3: Yeah, and it's nice to know that there's help out there. So we want to remind everybody that the number to call is 1-800-799-SAFE. If you or a loved one is involved in a domestic violence relationship, or if you want more information, go to phoenix.gov/domestic-violence. Thank you, Supervisor Katie. Mm-hmm. Lieutenant Ann, welcome back to the Bureau.
2: It's been a while.
3: Thank my co-host, John. Thank the crew for producing. And you, the listeners, want to thank you too as well. 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And until next time,
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8: Welcome to another edition of Alley Watch. I'm Jody Ehler, the Civilian Public Information Officer for the Phoenix Fire Department. It is absolutely beautiful. We remind you as we enter and October is coming up and we are here in October now. There's October is National Preparedness Month. So make sure that you are taking all the proper precautions as we've dealt with a lot of flooding and a lot of water and a lot of rain, which we all welcome, but it's still important to be safe. And obviously, the Phoenix Fire Department wants you to turn around. If you see water in the streets, turn around. Don't drown. Don't try to drive through it. While we have technical rescue teams that are well-trained in helping anybody that needs to be, we would prefer not to. So again, just as we transition out of extreme heat into a wet winter, hopefully, the safety messaging always continues. So we'll continue to talk about that throughout the season here on Valley Watch. It's my pleasure today to be joined by a division chief who's got over 20 years on the job. Chief Ben Lindquist joined us on Valley Watch. Hey. Ben, how are you?
9: I'm great. Thank you for having me.
8: Yeah, my pleasure. You've got a lot of different roles and you've been a part of a lot of important processes within the Phoenix Fire Department. You're also part of the member services and overseeing that and helping our members in many ways deal with a lot of the unique challenges of being a firefighter. How did you get to this point? What led you to this path to where you are today?
9: Good luck, maybe. I don't know what it is, but I feel very fortunate, very blessed to be able to be where I'm at now. But, I think strategically speaking and like knowledge base and, you know, the way I worked my way through the fire department is I was involved in the union for a lot of years. So I was the vice president for the union. It was my last role in it. But prior to that, I was a shift rep. I ran the charities. I did co-chaired multiple committees. So I was able to really see kind of behind the curtain of how the fire department works. So I think that really prepared me to be able to do the member service stuff, to be able to help take care of our members and help them with what they need really on the worst days of their life. We spend most of our careers helping people when they call 911 on the worst day of their life. And ultimately what we see now at member services, and it's a phenomenal resource, is we're able to help our own people when they're having that time where they're essentially calling 911 for help in their life. So it's been very rewarding. I think I've been able to be set up for this with understanding how things work on the fire department. But really, more importantly, we have a team around us now that's been doing it a lot longer than I have. And really what I look at my role is to just empower them, support them on their needs, because they're really able to do the task level stuff and be able to get the resources to our people when they need them. And my job is just to help them not have to jump over hurdles, run into brick walls and things like that. We do a phenomenal job of taking care of our people. So it's been a really good experience.
8: Yeah, such an important part of the fire department. And before we talk a little bit more about that, I'm always curious when we have a firefighter in here that's been on the job for a long time. Did you know from an early age, like, hey, I'm going to be a firefighter. I'm 5 years old. I'm playing with fire trucks. Was it later? We've talked to some members who were in college and doing another career, and in the middle of a different career, they're like, you know what? This doesn't bring me the fulfillment I think being a firefighter would be. How did you end up as a firefighter?
9: I did not have that experience. I didn't necessarily hate it, but it wasn't something that I gave a ton of thought to back in 2003, 2004, 2005. And, I graduated high school in 2003, and then I was doing tile work and I was doing pouring concrete and doing random things like that. And as an 18-year-old kid, that was what I felt like was a lot of money. But ultimately, I start talking to different people and they said, hey, what's your plan? I said, this is it. They said, this isn't a very good plan for you. Like, what are you going to do with your life? And I hadn't given it much thought, and thankful, again, for me, I was very lucky that I had people be a good influence in my life. There was a bunch of different firemen in my life, for whatever reason at that time. And they took me to the fire stations to be able to show me what it looked like. And I was like, man, you guys got to figure it out. This is what I want to do. And I will say, although I didn't want to do it growing up, I was hooked. As soon as I got there, I said, this is what it is. And there's a guy named Adam Caiazzo, I remember, who was an early mentor of mine, of Phil Eno, Jeff Case, Neil Reyes, these guys who like were older than me and really helped me as a young person, give me some guidance on moving forward in the fire department. I was just really, really lucky. And what's funny that I tell people is that I rode along. I think anyone in the fire service, and obviously you know too, at station 22, like that was the place where I rode along to be able to try to get on the job. And there's a hallway that is the captain's hallway where both captain's rooms are at, both the engine and the ladder. And I remember avoiding that like crazy, like just
8: kind of intimidated by
9: sheer intimidation. I don't want anything to do with that. The people who are helping you, they're younger guys on the job being able to help you with what's going on. Like the last person I want to run into face to face in a hallway is the captain of the truck. So I avoided that like crazy, but ultimately it came full circle. And that's where I was a captain for 10 years of my career, was on engine 22 and ladder 22. So it was a cool full circle moment. And just, again, I've been very, very lucky on this job. So it's been cool.
10: Yeah. And the Phoenix Fire Department's fortunate to have you and the experience and the background that you bring. And you mentioned a little bit earlier about your role with member services. And I thought you put it such a great way. I hadn't heard that before about our members calling basically 911 for themselves. We have an unofficial model in the Phoenix Fire Department, which is our family helping your family. And this is our family helping our family, right? The Phoenix Fire Department members, I've had conversations as somebody who's not a firefighter, who came from completely the outside, about how do you deal with all of the trauma that you see, that you participate in, that you experience yourself. And member services is that tip of the spear for our department. And it's also a relatively new overall department, right? I mean, this is something that increasingly the fire department has put energy and effort into, right?
9: Yeah, I think something that I talk to people about there is that there's nobody getting help when it comes to mental health or whatever it is that you're struggling with in life that ever thought they were going to be there, right? Nobody sat in the academy and goes, hey, surely I'm going to have some sort of mental breakdown in 15 years, or I'm going to have financial problems or death in my family. Like, nobody's planning for that. So that's the common thing amongst everybody down there, is they never thought they would need the help that we're ultimately giving them. So the fact that they've prioritized this and the fire department is awesome. We, to the best of my knowledge, there's nobody else doing this. We have a division captain and a division chief down there every single day at our member service building, where we have resources for members just to come unannounced, show up and be able to get them some help and plugged into something that they may need help with. We're putting on classes that are free to them. We have a financial class today that was put on for people with 15 years on to just be a little welfare check. Where are you at? Where are you thinking about this? Are you thinking about this? We provide that. And then we have a 24-hour a day responding apparatus, which is called CAR 20, which has been supported by the fire chief to be able to get the funding for that as a special assignment, to be able to be 24 hours a day. Anyone on the fire department can pick up the number, the phone, call this number, and somebody will answer on the other line. Because when you're in times of crisis, you don't want to fill out a survey. Hey, just go to this website, fill it out. It's like, hey, dude, I don't need a survey for somebody to call me back in 24 to 48 hours. I need somebody to talk to me about what this freight train is running through my head. And they call that number, pick it up, and somebody goes, hey, dude, you're going to be all right. We've been there. We know what you're doing. We know what you're going through, and you're going to be all right. And that's what they need. They don't need a survey. They don't need to email somebody. They don't need to go somewhere the next day. They need something right now. And I think that's truly unique about what the fire department has. And I don't think very many people have an appreciation for it until they go through it.
10: Right.
9: So I'm really, really glad that, you know, 1900 firefighters on Phoenix have this resource, and I hope for them that they never need it. But when you see it work, it's terrible that somebody's going through that, but how amazing is it that somebody has that resource right away? And it's a pretty cool thing, and it's been cool for me to watch.
10: And I think for the public to know, it's really important and valuable to know that the firefighters that are responding to your emergencies, that are keeping our communities safe, they're also healthy, right? Yeah. Because the last thing you want is somebody showing up to an emergency that may not be in the right frame of mind to be able to do the best job. And we know the incredible work that the Phoenix Fire Department does. And so this is sort of the holistic way to make sure that the community is also continuously keeping and being safe. You mentioned some of the resources. I know that we had recently, and we talked about it here on Valley Watch, had a safety stand down where Chief Duran and the executive staff and yourself was included in this as well, spent 3 days sort of talking about the resources available to members, particularly mental health. Do you believe that and member services roles has helped destigmatize asking for help? Because that's been a society-wide issue. Certainly within the fire department, I'm sure it was maybe even more so because of the nature of the job and how many people might be uncomfortable asking for help when they're the ones that are giving the help. Do you think it's done an effective job at destigmatizing?
9: No, absolutely. I think it was. It's done an incredible job of being able to turn the culture. We talk about that. The fire service is regulated largely by culture. I think you could even agree that it's like very few procedures and policies. Yes, we live by those. Those are the rules. But being able to fall within those is typically managed a lot of times informally through a culture. So I think being able to have that culture and being able to be okay with it, I think what we've tried to explain to people is, like, if you equate it to a parallel of sports, we're not asking you to leave the game. We're asking you to be more effective in the game. We're not asking you to quit. Like, the resources we're going to get, you don't even have to stop going to work. We're just asking you, like, if you get these resources, you don't have to white knuckle it anymore. You don't have to be able to just force your way and grind and grind and grind, which is admirable as us as, you know, as men and as adults. You want to be able to get through anything and to be able to just put your head down and go. but it doesn't have to be that hard. There's an opportunity for you to work a little bit smarter and not harder, to be able to get the help that we have there for you and be more effective at your job and actually maybe enjoy it a little bit more. And have the hard times not be so hard.
10: Yeah, that's well said. And I know also part of one of the roles of member services and yourself, and you mentioned your work with the union, and you were there recently, is sort of paying tribute, honoring and respecting our fallen firefighters. And recently in Colorado Springs, there was the IAFF Fallen Firefighter Memorial, and Captain Anthony Mock was memorialized there and nationwide. And I know we had spoke briefly before we started. You had a close relationship with Captain Anthony Mock, and his loss almost 2 years ago now really shook the department to its core, and he was a beloved member. That sort of honor in carrying out the tradition of memorializing our fallen firefighters, what does that mean for the membership and for the families that are also involved?
9: I can't speak necessarily as the family or like an expectation that they never necessarily have, because I think they all are in different stages of what they're dealing with there. And I'm happy like so many people were there to be able to support Mock and his family, Caitlin and his kids, to be able to be there for them. And we talked to them, but I'm just grateful that whatever their need was, I knew that we had more than enough people there to be able to handle it. If there's a firefighter out there who's never been to the Fallen Firefighter Memorial, it's an incredible experience. I think it's something that everyone who goes says, man, I need to go to this every single year, because it is, it's heavy, but it's good. It's awesome to be able to see the brotherhood or the sisterhood, the fellowship that we have there, to be able to support people who gave the ultimate sacrifice. So, you can't put it into words. I showed you some pictures and mm-hmm. we have some videos, but it's very hard to be able to put into words what it is that means there. But just incredibly proud to be part of a profession that does that for our people and does that for our people's family. It's impossible not to put yourself into that role, to be like, man, this is what would be happening for my wife and my kids should something happen to me. And it's just, it's humbling.
10: Yeah. And it's important. And I feel like it resonates deeply even with members of the public, you know, when we're able to capture the tradition and sort of the honor of that and put it on our social media channels. It always draws such a real genuine response from the public, because I think everyone knows and is at least tries to be aware that it's a risk that every firefighter and first responder takes. And when that sacrifice ultimately is made, it's important to remember it and pay the proper tribute to it.
9: Sure. And that's been my experience as a guy in my academy who also went up there a few years ago, went up on the wall. And that was a tough one too. And then you see him over and over again. It's important that you honor him. What's awesome to see too about Mock is I thought I was really, really close with Mock. And what I'm realizing now is what's so special about him is how many people felt like they were super, super close to Mock. Like how many of those people were out there? And it's just, that's the part I'll never forget. As he was going through his treatment and all the different things, he'd go to radiation and then we'd meet for breakfast. And he said he would be going to work out later in the day. I was like, what are you talking about? And even before I would even talk to him about what was going on in his life, he wanted to know by name what my kids are going through. How are your kids doing? What are they doing this? And he'd mention them by name. I'm like, what are you talking about? Like, let's talk about what you need. What do you got going on? He's like, we're not moving on. I'm not dead. We're talking about this. And I know that's how he treated everybody. And it's all, in Colorado, to be able to see everybody who has similar stories and the similar experiences are just, it's incredible. It was an incredible loss for us.
10: Yeah. And I know we were able to share some pictures of that on our Instagram and social media accounts. So if you haven't seen it, you can always follow the Phoenix Fire Department to get a sense of that support and response to the Fallen Firefighter Memorial this year. He is Division Chief Ben Lindquist. Thank you for joining me on Valley Watch. It was an absolute pleasure. Yeah,
9: thank you for having me. And thanks for what you do.
10: My pleasure. Until next time, as you're driving around, our thanks to our friends here at Bonneville, as you're driving around and you hear sirens and you see flashing lights, please pull over to the right.
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16: It was 2011, and Karen Lutfi Spencer was a health researcher. For more than 15 years, she'd been studying the intricacies of the American healthcare system. One day, she received news that her mom had been diagnosed with a brain tumor. Her mom was also familiar with healthcare and hospitals, having spent her entire career as a nurse. Even so, once the diagnosis settled in and all of the treatments began, it felt like a rat race that neither of them knew how to slow down or navigate.
15: So here you had on one hand someone with a PhD who studies healthcare for a living. And on the other hand, she was a nurse for 45 years. And we still found ourselves being pulled into what I think of now as a sort of a treatment superhighway in healthcare. Everything was about treating her. And even though we were thinking about quality of life, we found it very difficult to get off of that treatment plan and have different kinds of conversations. And one of the things I was surprised about and I really learned is that I was waiting and assuming that healthcare would tell us what we needed to know when we needed to know it. I thought someone would show up and say, it's time for you guys to consider hospice. And that never happened. And in fact, they were suggesting chemotherapy to her until just days before she died.
16: Today, Spencer is a professor of health and behavioral sciences at the University of Colorado, Denver. Sadly, her mom passed away before she was able to transition into hospice. Looking back, Spencer can see the moments when her mom tried to change the direction of her care. Spencer says she didn't have the language then in her 30s to advocate for a different kind of care. She says this is where the distinction between palliative care and hospice becomes important.
15: Hospice care has been around the United States since the 70s. And there's a lot of stereotypes and myths that accompany it, including ideas like hospice is just quitting. And the way our Medicare hospice benefit is set up, you have to relinquish what's called curative care, care intended to try to treat the underlying condition in order to get a hospice benefit. Now, palliative care is a broad umbrella that encompasses hospice care, but a lot of other things too. So palliative care is focused on symptom management. You might call it comfort care. It does a lot of different things that kind of bridge potentially curative care and hospice care. And so, but this is a, whereas hospice suffers from a lot of stereotypes and myths over the course of 50 years, palliative care has only become a subspecialty since the 2000s.
16: Under Medicare, hospice generally requires a patient to stop treatment aimed at curing the terminal illness. They can also leave and return later if they still qualify. Palliative care, on the other hand, can happen alongside treatment.
15: So this is something you could have palliative care be part of your team if you're looking at a situation with a serious illness. Palliative care can join your team and help build things up. And if there's a transition toward or a balance of trying to think about what you want for your quality of life, what your goals of care are, palliative care can be there at the same time as the people who specialize in giving curative care.
16: For example, a patient getting chemotherapy could also work with a palliative care specialist on pain, side effects, or what matters most to them at the end of the day. Spencer says there are also resources outside of what you'd typically find in a hospital.
15: Death doulas are another amazing resource. I see this work and this project is very much aligned with people working in hospice and palliative care and doulas. These are all people trying to help you have end-of-life care that matches with your preferences as much as possible. So doulas are non-medical experts, like kind of like birth doulas. They cover a lot of different things outside of the healthcare system. And so they might come in and help you articulate what are your goals of care, have conversations about what's important to you. You could work on legacy projects, writing letters to people, setting things up so that you're spending your time, the time that you have left, in the ways that are important to you.
16: This kind of all-encompassing support can help patients and families feel less burdened and rushed. Sadly, for many patients in the U.S., this transition and the shift to hospice comes too late. MedPAC, which advises Congress on Medicare, found that the median lifetime hospice stay among Medicare patients who died in 2024 was just 19 days.
15: Which means half of people stay longer than that and half stay less. About a quarter of people who enroll in hospice are only there for a week or less. So one of the problems with that is that people can have this idea that, well, healthcare will tell me when it's time for me to think about hospice. And then we might overestimate how much time we have in hospice. So if you think that your doctor's going to tell you when it's time to go to hospice, and then you'll have time to do your bucket list things, like I'm going to go fishing with my grandchildren or go to Italy or have lunch with my friends. A lot of times, realistically, what happens is those hospice stays are so short that people are too sick to do any of those things that might be on their bucket list that they might associate with quality of life. And so that's why it matters. If it's important to you to have time at the end to do those things instead of being in the hospital or instead of pursuing treatments that might be difficult, then that's why you might want to raise the topic earlier.
16: Spencer says late hospice referrals aren't simply about families being in denial or doctors not caring. She points to something harder to see: momentum. American medicine is built to find the next thing to try. A new drug, another procedure, a clinical trial. These options can be life-saving, but that constant forward motion can crowd out a patient's wants until it's far too late.
15: That orientation toward cure and hope for a cure and focus on a cure plays out in a lot of ways because it gets baked into our healthcare systems. So that training gets baked into medical education, which affects how doctors provide clinical care. It provides incentives in the healthcare system. The rise in for-profit insurance means that we pay more for things that are oriented toward treatment. That surgery, that MRI, is going to be paid more aggressively through insurance than conversations where you sit down and just have a conversation for half an hour about what's important to you and what your goals of care are. And so it's not that your provider doesn't want to help you have the kind of care that you want. It's that there are at every level all of these treatment momentum and defaults toward treatment more than there are toward quality of care at end of life.
16: So what if you want to pause and hear the other options? Spencer says start by asking the medical team what's on the table. Basically, what are all of the different treatment paths left? You can also request a goals of care conversation or ask directly for a palliative care referral.
15: One of the themes to this is to be thinking about what quality of life means to you and to be talking about that with people close to you, and then to be asking for referrals to palliative care or to be asking for what we call goals of care conversations with your providers. So these are all ways, if you think of this as sort of a treatment superhighway that we tend to have in healthcare, these are all ways of throwing up a flag and saying, I would like to talk about alternatives or just even know what my alternatives are.
16: Looking back at her mom's care, Spencer knows where she'd start differently if she could go back.
15: I think I would be much less hesitant to talk about these topics with her, with her providers. And in fact, one thing I do in the book, when I, in the intervening years, my mother-in-law was very sick with peripheral artery disease, and I had a long-term caregiving situation where I was helping the family take care of her. And I write in the epilogue of the book what happened when we applied some of the principles that I learned from this research, and how she had a very different end-of-life experience than my mother. She had a lot more of what she wanted. And really a key moment in that process was something very simple, which was asking for a palliative care referral. And what that did was bring a palliative care specialist into her room and start a conversation with her about what was important to her. And that over time, the dominoes fell in a way that led to her having hospice care. And when she wanted it, she knew what to ask for and who to call, because she'd already been in touch with them.
16: But even that second experience wasn't a straight line. Her mother-in-law initially fired the palliative care team.
15: I thought we had this worked out, and then she kind of changed her mind, put it on the back burner. But then a few months later, when her health started to turn, she knew that those were people that she could call, and we were able to reconnect with them. And it was no problem, because that's sort of the nature of the beast, is people's health and their situations can wax and wane, and these things can move over time. But when she felt like she wanted to go back to that, she had the vocabulary and the connection to say, this is who I want to talk to. And they knew who she was, and they were able to help her.
16: For her, that second experience with her mother-in-law changed what advocacy in healthcare looks like. You don't have to know exactly what you'll want months down the road, but it helps to know what's available and who's on your team before a crisis shrinks the time and space you have to decide. To learn more about this topic and our guest, Karen Lutfi-Spencer, head to viewpointsradio.org. 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I'm Gary Price.
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0: Look up on a clear night and you're seeing only a tiny piece of what's out there. Stars, planets, and everything else made of ordinary matter account for only 5% of the universe. The other 95% is dark matter and dark energy, two things scientists still can't fully explain. That curiosity drives us to build more powerful telescopes. NASA's Nancy Grace Roman Space Telescope launched August 30th and is headed to a point about 1 million miles from Earth. Once operational, its field of view will be at least 100 times larger than the Hubble telescope. If it works as designed, Roman could help explain how dark matter shapes the universe and why its expansion is speeding up.
1: I think that as humans, it is sort of part of our DNA to explore and to reach out into the universe. And I think that it's so important for us to better understand the universe in which we live.
0: That's Egyptian-American astrophysicist Serafina El-Badri Nance. For her, the future of astrophysics isn't just about better telescopes, but who gets the chance to manage them? Plenty of kids and teens are fascinated by space, but many rule themselves out because they think they're not smart enough.
1: Most of my life, I didn't think that a career in astronomy was for someone like me, and someone who is not inherently good at physics or math. I am a woman of color, and I felt really out of place in science and math growing up, and honestly, to this day.
0: For many years, El-Badri Nance felt like she wasn't capable and didn't belong in this field and specialty.
1: When I saw that I was struggling in math and that I was struggling in science, I thought that was just because I wasn't meant for it. But despite that, I had, you know, a community. I had mentors like my dad, my astronomy teacher in high school, and my research advisors in college and grad school who really cultivated my passion for the universe and allowed me to really hone my technical skills to be able to continue on.
0: Looking back, she's thankful for the people who believed in her when she didn't even believe in herself. This support network also helped her deal with the lack of representation she saw around her.
1: When we think of famous scientists or famous mathematicians, or if you Google science or math, you end up looking primarily at white men. And even to this day, that's sort of the demographic that, you know, you'll find. And so, you know, that's why I focus so much on sort of sharing my story and hopefully being that source of representation for future generations, because I didn't have someone like me to look to when I was a young girl interested in astrophysics.
0: Mentors matter, but they're not the only way in. She also points to organizations that give young people a chance to delve deeper into coding and other technical skills before they've decided whether they're science people.
1: I love the organization Girls Who Code, because any career in astronomy or physics requires coding. You know, it's probably 90% of my job. So I think that one is really important. I wish I had had that when I was a kid. That's one of them. The Brooke Owens Fellowship is great for college age girls to look into the space industry and the aerospace sector. But yeah, those are two of my favorites, but there are many.
0: It doesn't matter where you came from, how much money you grew up with, or who you know. She says more young people need the space to try, fail, and keep going.
1: Don't let anybody tell you that you're not cut out for something. I was told that so many times, and ultimately those voices don't matter. You get to decide what you're capable of and where you want to go. And of course, you exist within a system that makes that very hard. But I think to move forward in that system, you know, find your community, find your people, find mentors to elevate your voice, support you, and help you pursue your dreams. I wouldn't be here if I didn't have those people. And yeah, they're really intrinsic to the journey. But definitely tune out the voices, the naysayers, the gatekeepers, those who tell you that you don't belong, because you do, and we need you.
0: The more we learn about the universe, the more questions we find. Who knows? The next breakthrough could come from a young person who right now isn't sure they belong in science. To learn more about this topic and our guest, Serafina El-Badri Nance, visit viewpointsradio.org. 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
8: This is Viewpoint Explained. I'm Ebony McMorris. Americans are losing more money to scams than ever before. The Federal Trade Commission says consumers reported losing almost $16 billion to fraud last year. That's up about 25% in just 1 year. Sadly, many of these victims are seniors. In 2024, adults 60 and older reported losing almost $2.5 billion to fraud. Many of these cases involve one person losing more than $100,000 through one scam. Crypto has also become another gray area. The FBI says Americans reported losing more than $7 billion to crypto investment fraud in 2025. Scammers have more to work with now, from fake social media accounts to cloned voices and AI-generated videos that can make a bad investment look very real. So how do you spot a bad deal? Look out for any promises of guaranteed returns or pressure to sell money quickly. If someone claims to be an investment professional, search their name on investor.gov to see if they're licensed or registered with the SEC. Also, be careful if you're asked to send crypto or pay extra fees to withdraw your money. Some fake investment sites will make it seem real by allowing people to withdraw a small amount at first and then will lock access after receiving the rest of the money. Experts say that the more convincing these scams become, the less you can rely on appearances. A website that looks professional or a busy group chat with people sharing their positive experience doesn't mean much anymore. That's Viewpoints Explained for this week. I'm Ebony McMorris.
9: Welcome to Culture Crash, where we examine what's new and old in entertainment. Writer and director Mike Flanagan has firmly planted his flag at the top of the mountain for modern horror. His Netflix shows include The Haunting of Hill House, The Haunting of Bly Manor, The Fall of the House of Usher, and my favorite, Midnight Mass. He's also directed a number of Stephen King adaptations, including Dr. Sleep, The Life of Chuck, and Gerald's Game. This fall, he has two new titles reaching audiences, one show and one movie. The show is Amazon Prime Video's 8-episode miniseries adaptation of King's breakthrough novel, Carrie. You might be thinking, Carrie? Why Carrie? We already have that incredible Brian De Palma film adaptation. And I would tend to agree with you. But Flanagan's new show is a modern adaptation that brings the story into our present day, and it features a number of women writers and directors. With 8 episodes worth of story to tell, the new Carrie has more runway to explore the story's themes of bullying, trauma, and rage. Flanagan's other 2026 project is the new DC superhero horror film Clayface. Flanagan didn't direct this film, as that duty went to James Watkins, but Flanagan did come up with the movie's story and co-wrote the screenplay with Hossein Amini. Clayface is a body horror freakout about a movie star who undergoes an experimental treatment that turns his body into clay. Mike Flanagan is the kind of writer and director who makes you want to see everything he's ever touched. He makes heartfelt horror dramas with a lot to say, and I'd expect his new projects to follow suit. Carrie and Clayface both promise to bring a lot of scares and a lot of tenderness to this year's Halloween horror season. I'm Evan Rook.
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0: Week 5 in the NFL is underway. I'm Chris Smith. The Jaguars back in London for consecutive games as they take on the Eagles, who have won each of the last five meetings with Jacksonville. Right now, though, Jacksonville, Trevor Lawrence gets a touchdown TD as they lead the Eagles 7-0 in the first. Catch the action on the NFL Network and the ESPN app. Meanwhile, Ravens quarterback Lamar Jackson has been ruled out of Sunday night's game against the Falcons with an ankle injury. Backup Tyler Huntley, who was 2-0 and a fill-in starter last season, will get the nod. Head coach Jesse Minter says the offense will continue to play their style, regardless who's under center.
1: I mean, they're obviously different players, and Lamar is, like I've said before, like he's one of one. But it's also like the Ravens offense and what we do build around the playmakers that we have, the O-line that we have, the running game that we have, the weapons that we have. And so, you know, Snoop's done a great job this week, and we've operated at a high level, and I expect him to play really well.
0: Speaking of those weapons for the Ravens, wide receiver Zay Flowers, who was listed as questionable with a foot injury, is expected to play, sources told ESPN's Adam Schefter, while a corner Marlon Humphrey, who is dealing with a hamstring and calf injury, is also expected to play, sources told the NFL Network's Ian Rappaport. On the flip side, Falcons offensive tackle Jake Matthews, who is dealing with a groin injury, is expected to play and make his 200th consecutive start. Rappaport also reporting that Saints running back Alvin Kamara, who is listed as questionable with a back injury, is expected to play against the Vikings. On the baseball, game one of the NLCS between the Dodgers and Brewers. Coverage begins 7:30 p.m. Eastern on ESPN Radio and on the ESPN app.
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0: Bowman. 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
3: 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He is Gary Streisky. I am Randy Scott, fresh off of SportsCenter AM. You can see that 7 a.m. Eastern on ESPN. Saturday, Sunday, Monday, Tuesday, any football relevant show we've got in the morning on SportsCenter. It is us. He is I am him. We're presented by Progressive Insurance, Gary. Crazy day in college football to get to. We do want to make sure everybody understands there's a game in London again, so back-to-back games across the pond. This thing's been plenty interesting. We already have a touchdown on the board that we'll get to and keep you updated as the Jags have a lead on the Eagles. Man, the Eagles cannot afford to come out and just lay an egg like they have so far in this game. But college football-wise, Gary, a Saturday that saw six top 25 teams go down, three top 10 teams go down, and we knew one of them in the top 10 would go down because it was number two against number six in Tuscaloosa, and that is where Alabama fell at home to Georgia. Kirby Smart, the hurricane remnants, the whole thing, finally, he got an elusive win over Bama, just 3-7 against him in his career.
4: Kalen DeBoer, 2-1 against the Bulldogs of Georgia. One went down, six went down, 10 went down, 13 went down, 16 went down. And I think it's the time of the football season, both collegiately and professionally, that we start figuring out who teams actually are. Georgia going into Tuscaloosa and winning by whatever margin, and wins a win. It's a pass interference that wasn't called, yada, yada, yada. Listen, man, we're starting to see teams pull themselves away from the pack. I think Georgia being one of them. And then teams kind of still not proving to us that they were deserved of a number one overall ranking, as in the Texas Longhorns. And the Red River rivalry, it's such an outlier game at the Cotton Bowl against an Oklahoma team that was frying their own quarterback in the week leading up to this game. So sure, it's good to see Georgia emerge. And then as we look at a Sunday slate full of NFL action, this not to be unexpected, the Jags up 7-0 over the Eagles, who, I mean, the list is probably longer of players they don't have due to injury and otherwise than it is of the 53-man roster that they do roll out there right now. Questions at offensive line as we see Jalen Hurts in the shotgun formation right now with four to go in the first quarter, empty backfield, trying to buy a little extra time with that makeshift offensive line that he's got working in Philly.
3: So we'll keep you current on the one going on in London, the one in Tuscaloosa yesterday. Just, you know, ball security, Keelan Russell kind of bottled up. We saw two offenses coming in, averaging better than 50 points per game. Final score's 20-17. I think the weather had something to do with that. I think Georgia's defense had something to do with that.
4: Buddy, what's Bama, the hurricane name, by the way?
3: Isaias.
4: And you were flexing with

0: We don't get paid to name them. We just get paid to say them. You know what I mean?
1: And you were making sure that you knew that the rest of the country knew you weren't going to mess up that pronunciation.
0: That's 1,000%.
1: Similar to what I did, and unlike what I did with the Sacred Heart highlight this morning.
0: When you go, that was a good highlight. When you go to like a Taco Bell,
1: talk to me.
0: You know what I mean? Are you like, oh, I want a burrito, or do you like roll that off?
1: Well, I don't have a country accent sort of to begin with, so not like, hey, let me get a burrito. But it's not a burrito. If we're talking Taco Bell specifically, it's going to be the Crunch Wrap and then a Doritos Locos Taco, and a chicken quesadilla on the side.
0: I like a little gordita, but that's all right. No one's asking me. Elsewhere in the SEC. Number 10, LSU, falls in overtime in Kentucky. They have not won in Lexington. LSU hasn't won in Lexington since the Bluegrass Miracle back in 2002. It's been a minute.
1: I was watching that game.
0: They haven't won. They have not won since then. Kentucky gets its second overtime win over an AP top 10 team. The other one coming against LSU. That was back in 2007. Let's hear from Kentucky head coach Will Stein after a program establishing, at least for his tenure in Lexington, a defining win. That really was an incredible. You could hear the crowd. They stormed the field for good reason. They're an unranked team taking down a top 10 team in Lane Kiffin and company. Two losses already. You got to think their
1: spots.
0: Yeah, their playoff spot is
1: they're on life support. One more loss and they're out. Heather Dinich joined SportsCenter TV this morning, and she had, once the dust settles on this week five, has Kentucky as the 12th team in to the college football playoff.
0: Okay.
1: And not for nothing, how awesome is it to be the dude at the place you grew up? Will Stein, first year head coach, 37 years young, from Louisville, played football at Louisville, but you know what I'm saying, the Bluegrass State. And coming back after, you know, offensive coordinator stints elsewhere, coming back to be the dude. We were just having this conversation last night at dinner. Like, hey,
0: would you want to be
1: the dude or the gal at like your place?
0: Yeah, where legend you status.
1: Grew up like a legend status for you in Virginia.
0: Yeah, yeah.
1: Or
0: in the DC area. Yeah.
1: Going back to Colorado, or maybe I spent some time in Boston and being just the dude. So Will Stein got to live that last night, being the dude to take down the LSU at home, going for two in OT, having to score that.
0: Cojones. At home, yeah, wasn't forced on him yet.
1: LSU should have gone for two
0: on the road, but you're
1: to
0: just
1: get out of there.
0: Yeah, but you're just establishing it, and really, there's that main character villain energy that Lane Kiffin just brings with him everywhere he goes. And
1: it's great
0: to
1: be the dude.
0: That wasn't even the biggest upset in the SEC. It was Oklahoma, 7.5-point dogs, unranked, just 2-2, playing middling football, and they take around top ranked Texas. They pick off Arch Manning twice in the fourth quarter. What they get the guy who's getting all the top, NFL draft pick buzz, top quarterback in the draft class, the whole deal. They take him down with a quarterback that they themselves didn't even believe in. And you already touched on it in John Mateer. And then they get that Tate Sandell gets up there. By the way, Tate Sandell just sounds like an Oklahoma, Texas football legend. Gets up there, drills field goal.
1: 4 for 4.
0: Crazy.
1: In his career.
0: 47 out.
1: Game-winning or go-ahead field goals.
0: And that is how Oklahoma wins at the Cotton Bowl. Red River rivalry. Arch Manning, far from bulletproof as

0: The number one draft pick. Like, he not only did Texas lose, I'm not saying that they lost their playoff spot yet. I mean, at first loss, that's in the SEC, you got a chance to make that up. But I think his hold on being the first quarterback off the board is tenuous at best.
1: Sure. I mean, Trinidad Chambliss was that dude just a couple of weeks ago. Maybe those flames have cooled just a touch. It's funny. Shout out to Thomas from Flushing. He works at ESPN in the social office, and right, he was at the game at the Cotton Bowl sideline getting content from the Red River rivalry. And I watched his Instagram story this morning when we were having breakfast before the show, and it was a field level POV of all of the big plays, and including the interception.
0: Oh yeah,
1: one of two in the fourth quarter for Arch Manning, and his caption was just, "Oh, got a little Eli in him."
0: Oh, jeez,
1: I know. It was just, bro, it caught me off guard.
0: Yeah.
1: And it was funny. And 260 yards through the air, three touchdowns with the weapons that Arch has. Like, that's not going to be of any surprise. But two interceptions, obviously never great. But you compound that because they're fourth quarter interceptions. One of them went back the other way for a pick six. Yeah, not great, Bob.
0: Not great, Bob. We rolled through the Georgia win at Alabama. Not necessarily an upset. Those are two absolute heavyweights. But how about out in Oregon? The Ducks go down to UCLA. That's 13th ranked Oregon falling to the 21st ranked UCLA Bruins, who have Bob Chesney as their head coach. He brings all that energy from JMU, and so far it has absolutely translated. Now, Oregon's going through a bit of a quarterback issue right now. Dante Moore was out, continuing concussive symptoms. So it's Dylan Raiola who's in there, who looked so good the week before against USC.
1: Three touchdowns, he came out in the second half.
0: It was that bad Raiola, though.
1: Brother, buddy. Seven turnovers for Oregon?
0: Not great. And he was directly responsible for three of them.
1: Five fumbles, two interceptions. Mm-hmm. But that's the thing. There shouldn't be quarterback issues, first of all, at Oregon. And yes, Dante Moore is coming back from the concussion symptoms, but it's a program to which you should be able to reload. You should just have somebody second, third, fourth string ready to fire.
0: They did, man. And that's, it was Raiola.
1: Exactly. That's what I'm saying. Raiola was a starter for 2 years in the Big Ten.
0: Yeah. Yeah.
1: Like, he knows
0: in the conference,
1: big time college football. Like, mm-hmm. Basically, what we're trying to say is the lights shouldn't be too bright. The stage shouldn't be too big. The opponent shouldn't be too fierce. For Dylan Raiola to go in there and manage a football game.
0: Agreed.
1: Especially at Autzen. It's at home.
0: Especially at home with that crowd behind you. How about, and you mentioned Heather Dinich, our college football playoff reporter, having Kentucky in the playoff field right now. Two spots ahead of Kentucky, UCLA in the playoff field right now. And I know the playoff doesn't...
1: Welcome to the Big Ten.
0: Doesn't go down in October. Speaking of going down, however, Florida loses again. We got to get to them quickly. They fall to the Gamecocks decidedly at the Swamp, 38-19, the Steve Spurrier Bowl.
1: 2 weeks ago, we were ready. I was certainly ready.
0: You were all about it, but why not?
1: 2 weeks ago, when they were 4-0 and they've hung 50 on Trinidad Chambliss and Ole Miss coming off that LSU win, I was ready to anoint Florida.
0: Sure.
1: Is there a little bit of bias? Tim joins us every Saturday morning.
0: Yeah, but the speed is undeniable. Jaden Ball looked like a Heisman Trophy.
1: He got me sipping the Kool-Aid, and that Kool-Aid is orange.
0: It started Gatorade.
1: Hey.
0: They call it Gatorade. And shout out to Bill Belichick and the Fighting Tar Heels of North Carolina. Belichick gets his first win
1: over action last night.
0: An AP-ranked team. Pittsburgh was all sorts of chesty. Yeah. Oh, they were chestier than an armoire, dude. They were like, we want to be ranked, blah, blah, blah. Well, that was a ball don't lie situation because I maintain that field goal was good at Virginia Tech for the Hokies. Should have beaten Pitt. And then Pitt gets chesty and says, you got to rank us. Well, hope you enjoyed your stay.
1: Now, here's
0: the
1: thing.
0: It was 1 week.
1: Now, here's the thing. I just want to revisit because, listen, I'm a guy who buys my clothes at the PX. Do you know how to spell armoire?
0: A-R-M-O-I-R-E. O-I-R-E,
1: I call it a dresser.
0: I think. We got a fantasy friend of the show who's going to stop by because the bye weeks are upon us in fantasy football. It's only week 5, but we got decisions to make and help is on the way. Gary Strasky, Randy Scott, countdown to kickoff on ESPN Radio and the ESPN app.
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0: Wilson in the backfield. He gets the handoff. He goes almost untouched to the end zone. Touchdown, Seahawks. I don't know. I thought the Chargers might have thought a whistle blew. They just stopped running, and Wilson just takes it right through him and right to the end zone. From 8 yards out, his second touchdown of the day.
1: Shout out Seattle Sports 710 AM as Emmanuel Wilson really had his coming out party last week. The Seattle Seahawks running back, couple of touchdowns, versatile through the air and on the ground. It's Countdown to Kickoff with Randy and Gary on ESPN Radio, the ESPN app, SiriusXM Channel 80, as well as TuneIn. He's Gary Streisky. I am Randy Scott. 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Let's get out to Michael Florio, our buddy's back
2: with us.
1: Our NFL Network fantasy analyst and ESPN Fantasy Football with us once again on Countdown to Kickoff. Michael, the bye weeks are upon us, man, and it feels kind of early that they kind of snuck up, but they're certainly personally affecting me. The Chiefs, the Panthers are on a bye this week. How are you navigating? How are you advising people to navigate this first bye week of the season?
3: I think you just get your lineup as strong as possible. The thing about the byes is we know they are coming, which makes them a lot easier to navigate than all of these other injuries that we have to deal with. Those being compounded make it a little bit tougher. But when you drafted your team, you knew, hey, week five, I'm not going to have my Chiefs or Panthers. So you should have had a little bit of a plan in place. But there's a lot of good streaming options this week. Like Emmanuel Wilson, who we just heard coming in, he's someone that people could have picked up recently. Aaron Jones, Braylon Allen, guys like that, who a couple weeks ago we weren't planning on being starters. Now they suddenly are.
2: You're a quarterback. You're a team that drafted Lamar Jackson high because, of course, it's Lamar Jackson. He's not playing. He's got the ankle. Michael Florio, who are we turning to? Who is filling that void while Jackson makes the mend?
3: The number one streaming option this week for me is Jacoby Brissett. Every quarterback who has faced the Lions has scored at least 21 fantasy points. They've all finished QB8 or higher in any given week. But if you missed out on him, Jameis Winston, I know we got a weather concern there, but I like the matchup for him. And Aaron Rodgers, you could call me crazy, but the Colts, they had generated pressure at the lowest rate. They've really struggled through the air, and they've struggled against the deep ball. And if you got to go a little deeper, Michael Penix, Tyler Huntley are some names I'm using in two quarterback leagues to replace Lamar Jackson in my lineup.
1: We're talking with Michael Florio, NFL Network fantasy analyst, as well as ESPN Fantasy Football. In terms of guys, any position, truly, running back, tight end, could be a wide receiver, who are you highest on this week? From a sneaky, maybe generally outside the top 20 point of view.
3: I like Carnell Tate a whole lot this week. His usage has continued to climb each week up to 43% target rate last week. His air yards are going up as well. But what I really love is over 80% of his targets this year have come against zone coverage. The Texans play zone almost 85% of their defensive plays. And they're top two in yards and touchdowns allowed to wide receivers right now on the year. So I think a lot of people see Carnell Tate against the Texans. They might be a little scared by that matchup. Yeah. I think it's one that you should dive into.
2: That's a must-win for the Texans, too. 0-4.
1: Got to have it.
2: Hey, about to make a little sneaky trade themselves for a receiver out of Ohio State, a la Carnell Tate. Marvin Harrison Jr., nothing official yet. Hey, who are you not liking? Who are you avoiding? Who are you benching despite maybe the name associated with it?
3: I think a big one is the 49ers. Look, Brock Purdy right now might be the leading MVP candidate, but he's facing the Seattle Seahawks, who you don't want to play people against in fantasy. Right now on the year, they've allowed just 6 touchdowns to 6 interceptions. They've allowed the second fewest passing yards in the NFL. And in his last game against them, Purdy threw for 127 yards, no touchdowns, and 1 pick. I also have his teammate Mike Evans as they sit today, despite what he's been doing as of late. And not a hot take so much, but Amari Hansen and all the Chargers, I want no part of them with a banged-up O-line in a tough matchup and just how poor they have been playing.
1: And that's really devolved into a running back by committee out there, too, with Los Angeles. I think Jim Harbaugh was kind of committed to rolling out a three-headed monster, so stay away from it. Michael Florio, we appreciate it, man. Best of luck today. You can read his content, NFL Network Fantasy Analyst, as well as ESPN Fantasy Football. Thank you, sir.
3: Thank you.
1: All right, Michael Florio with us, joining us as all guests do. 888-SAY-ESPN is a phone number. 888-729-3776. Gary, let's get an update.
4: Eagles versus Jaguars in London, England.
1: From foggy London town.
2: Talk to
1: 7-0 Jaguars. You're a big car guy. Is the Jaguar a British driving machine?
2: It is a British driving machine. But that is BMW, which is also the ultimate driving machine. I think what we're doing is we're melding motors.
1: I legit thought the B in BMW was Bavarian Motor Works. I thought it was German. But I was wrong.
2: Much like
1: this is what you're saying.
2: Yeah.
1: Mercedes-Benz, where's that? Where's that from?
2: Mercedes-Benz?
1: Yeah.
2: That's also going to be from
5: Germany.
1: That's Germany, yeah. Okay, well, the Eagles are on the move right now. They're in Jags territory, and that is no small thing considering how this game has gone so far.
2: Oh, they set the house.
1: Jaguars have a long tie. They have a 51-yard touchdown to Parker Washington. Trevor Lawrence has started this game 7-for-8 for 94 yards and a score, and that is the scoring difference. It's 7-0 Jacksonville. Jalen Hurts operating without Saquon Barkley today. There is no Devontae Smith once again for the Eagles. They do get Dallas Goedert back. Goedert has 4 grabs.
2: On time.
1: We're looking at about 18 yards, and he's the leading receiver for Philadelphia. In the backfield, running back-wise, we got Damian Pierce, 3 carries, 8 yards to quote-unquote lead the rushing attack for Philadelphia. It's weird to be a 2-2 football team and call this a must-win feels a little strong.
2: For the Eagles?
1: It does, and I'll say that because the rest of the East is unimposing to me.
2: Sure.
1: We don't know what Jaden Daniels is going to look like for Washington today.
2: Yep.
1: We know it's going to be a sloppy track. We know that FedEx Field surface is mud and muck on even the best days. And here it is. It's going to be a rainy one against the Giants. I don't know if anybody believes too much in Jameis Winston. And the Cowboys just got absolutely housed by a winless team in the Bucs at home.
2: There's nothing sexy about the Giants being the leaders in the NFC East as of present. But there is just so many names and issues internally with the Eagles. And that's obviously what gives everybody pause. Last week they were out. They were without their wide receiver one, cornerback one, cornerback two, Dallas Goedert, Saquon Barkley, who was already playing with a neck stinger, left the game with the hamstring, which obviously carried over to right now in London. And obviously what's going on with the offensive line.
1: Yeah.
2: The trade, the retirement. Jalen Hurts has been the only constant as we get a chunk play. Okay. And a first down for Philly, but it's just too much. It's just too much. Too much attrition. The year they won the Super Bowl, they were bulletproof.
1: They were. Eagles are in the low red right now. We'll have an update from London. Plus, the Raiders are road underdogs in New England in an AFC Championship game preview, Countdown to kick off on ESPN Radio and the ESPN app.
4: 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Confidence is soaring in New England following a huge road win in Buffalo. Now the Patriots face another tough test as Kirk Cousins and the 3-1 Las Vegas Raiders come to town. 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

0: It's the fifth Sunday in the NFL. I'm Chris Smith. The Jaguars have averaged the most points per game and allowed the fewest points per game in the NFL in their last 12 games, dating back to week 11 in 2025. That trend continued early as Trevor Lawrence hits Parker Washington for a 51-yard TD strike. But the Eagles just get a Will Shipley, a 2-yard rushing score. They are knotted up at 7 apiece in the second. Catch the action on the NFL Network and the ESPN app. On the injury front, Colts wide receiver Keenan Allen, who is listed as questionable with a groin injury, is expected to play against the Steelers, sources told ESPN's Jeremy Fowler. On the flip side, Steelers running back Rico Dowdle, who is nursing a toe injury, is unlikely to play, sources told ESPN's Adam Schefter. On the baseball for game one of the NLCS, as the Brewers host the Dodgers, who have not lost a playoff series since the 2023 NLDS. And ESPN's Buster Olney says the Brewers have 3 equalizers to stop LA, who continue their quest for a third straight World Series title.
1: You've got the Miz, who's the best starting pitcher in baseball right now. Henderson with his stuff holding opponents to 183 average. And then Jackson Churio, who to me, you know, his in terms of his heartbeat, he looks like Derek Jeter, 22 years old. It's just another game. You know, he's not fazed by the postseason. And he has the swing of Gary Sheffield. Like, he punishes the baseball. You know, those three players, I think, give them a real chance to stop the Dodgers dynasty.

0: The National Weather Service in Phoenix has issued a flash flood warning for the Sandstone and Springburn Scar in Gila County in east central Arizona, Maricopa County in south central Arizona, until 11:15 a.m. Mountain Standard Time. At 7:15 a.m. Mountain Standard Time, Doppler radar and automated rain gauges indicated thunderstorms producing heavy rain over the Sandstone and Springburn Scars, as well as across portions of northeast Maricopa County. Between 0.5 and 1.5 inches of rain have fallen. Additional rainfall amounts of 0.25 to 0.75 inches are possible in the warned area. Flash flooding is ongoing or expected to begin shortly. Excessive rainfall over the burn scar will result in debris flow. The debris flow can consist of rock, mud, vegetation, and other loose materials. Hazard, life-threatening flash flooding. Thunderstorms producing flash flooding in and around the Sandstone and Springburn Scar. Source, radar and automated gauges. Impact, life-threatening flash flooding of areas in and around the Sandstone and Springburn Scar. Some locations that will experience flash flooding include Ballantine Trailhead, Round Valley, Sugarloaf Mountain, Sunflower, Sycamore Creek, Saguaro Lake, and Salt River Tubing Recreation Area. This includes Arizona Route 87 between mile markers 196 and 205. This is a life-threatening situation. Heavy rainfall will cause extensive and severe flash flooding of creeks, streams, and ditches.
1: Day for that. I mean, look, it's 25 years. I mean, that's amazing. And I think they're honoring Adam Vinatieri at halftime because he went in the Hall of Fame. Mm. So it all makes sense to do it today. And you may be right, Randy. It may be that they get a little extra satisfaction about rubbing it in the Raiders' faces.
2: They do. And this is a Raiders team. A lot of people are talking about it, but not enough. You know, they're the team, the Raiders, that beat the Patriots last year. There are only three teams to do it. And the Raiders are one of them. And it's weird. It's a scheduling quirk to the point of controversy where the Raiders in back-to-back seasons have to make the trip to Foxborough, 1 p.m. Eastern kick. It feels like the deck is stacked against the Raiders. But what else is new? I want to talk about Efton Chisholm III because we played that highlight coming in, Dan. Where did this guy that EC3, that's his new nick, where did he come from?
1: He back of the roster guy that they liked. Brought him in, you know, he's gotten some opportunities, mainly on special teams, kind of off and on inactive last year. But, I was just talking to one of their coaches about him. He said he's just kind of a, you know, just like one of these sponge types, like he just wants to learn. So, like, he'll go in, like, questions he doesn't want to ask, like, in the big room, he'll go in and ask, like, the wide receivers coach, like, hey, why are we moving the safety on this play, but not that? Like, so he's just kind of like, you know, trying to work on every single detail he can. He's obviously not the biggest guy. We had him for our post game on field interview last week in Buffalo. I always like it when the dudes I'm talking to are like my size.
2: Nice.
1: I'm usually holding the microphone up over my head to talk to these guys. And this was kind of right there. So my is have to be right now. They don't have AJ Brown. They don't have Mac Hollins. That I don't even want to get started on what they're lacking on defense today, but it's, they're looking at the Raiders. It's funny. They're looking at the Raiders saying like the way they play complementary football, disciplined football, like we're going to have to outdo them on that today. So the Patriots are banged up and they're looking for contributions from dudes like that.
3: Dan, it's a Raiders team that could be, Randy says, should be potentially undefeated coming into this game, if not for the mishaps towards the end of the game and the botched kickoff,
1: yeah,
3: yada, yada, whatever. Hey, whatever.
1: Yeah.
3: That's water under the bridge. And you mentioned sort of the flaws in the Patriots defense right now. Meanwhile, the Raiders bring with them to Foxborough 29 points per game this year, eighth most across the NFL, and the most through four games of a season for them since 2002. What are you seeing out of this Vegas Raiders offense that gives people like Randy Scott not just short-term optimism, but optimism that, hey, this could be the offense we see for 17 weeks this year?
1: Well, yeah. I mean, Bowers coming back after missing the first two games has obviously kicked things up a notch. He's a special player, and I have no clue how the Patriots are going to get him covered today with only three active cornerbacks for this game. So Michael Mayer, another tight end that they like to have on the field with Bowers. See, they're short at wide receiver. They just really don't they haven't had like that big, that X type wide receiver kind of step up and emerge from their pack. So they like to have two tight ends on the field. They like to have two running backs on the field because they like their running backs, Ashton Jeanty and the rookie Mike Washington. So it's working well. You have Kirk Cousins in there, who knows the head coach, Clint Kubiak. They were together in Minnesota years ago, so he knows how to run the offense. He knows what they're good at, what they're not good at, and it's working. I'm watching Jeanty right now going through a pregame workout. He's been dealing with a foot injury and an ankle injury. So they're testing him out to see if he's going to be able to go today. If not, they feel like Washington, the rookie, can handle the load. And, it's just sort of clicking. I mean, you're absolutely right. Like, they felt like they had the Chiefs right where they wanted them until that fumble late in the game. But, they're legit and they're feeling good about this game today.
2: It's America's team. A lot of people are. A lot of people characterizing it as such. Dan Graziano, we appreciate the latest from Foxborough as the Raiders come a call. And once again, back-to-back seasons in New England, 1 p.m. Eastern kickoff. Thank you, sir.
1: Take it easy.
2: Dan Graziano is a good sport, nay, a great sport.
3: I wanted to ask him what his position was, because we obviously know where you vehemently stand on what happened. Not at Foxborough. Was it?
2: 25 years ago.
3: Yeah, 25 years ago.
2: It was
3: an incomplete pass.
2: January of 2002.
3: And what you keep saying, oh, it's a rule that was so bad, it was repealed. It was repealed 12 years later. It was a rule that's so bad, it was repealed. 12 years later, Randy, 12 years. In 2013.
2: It was.
3: Okay, they adjusted the rule. And it wasn't a standalone repeal. It was one of six rules.
4: Raiders and Patriots.
2: Go ahead.
3: It was one of six rules that were adjusted, amended, or repealed 12 years later.
2: Yeah, it's all the NFL is a living, breathing document. Mm-hmm. It's always there need to be amendments. There need to be changes. There are mistakes that are made.
3: And if it was so egregious, maybe the next year. Maybe a hand.
2: No, because that's reaction.
3: Maybe a handful of years later. Not even that. Maybe in the same decade. Nope, not that either. A full dozen.
2: I'm not sure what point you're trying to make. Like,
3: what I'm trying to say is you got to get over it.
2: I can't.
3: But I'm trying to say you had.
2: I can't.
3: You had.
2: All right. Oh, no. Can we spin it though for a second? We got a minute. Okay. I truly believe. Yeah. So that was the last. That was the last game at the old Foxborough Stadium.
3: Yes.
2: Okay. Gillette had been built. It was ready to go.
3: Yeah.
2: Right to start the next season.
3: Yeah.
2: If Brady loses that game,
3: okay,
2: they're one and done in the playoffs.
3: Okay.
2: It was divisional round, right? They're one and done. Bob Kraft has a $100 million, which was at the time a massive number, a $100 million contract for Drew Bledsoe. Bledsoe was playing on that contract.
3: Yeah.
2: Does Bledsoe lose his job to a guy who went 0-1 in the playoffs? No, he loses his job to a guy who won the Super Bowl. That's who Tom Brady is, right? So, in my opinion, you get this Belichick versus Kraft thing where Belichick wanted Brady, Kraft wanted Bledsoe. And we're living in a world where the Pats don't win that Super Bowl. They lose to the Raiders in the snow at home. The domino effect from that, do you understand that right after that, like not in the off season after, following that off season, the Raiders trade John Gruden to the Bucks.
3: Yes.
2: Bucks go to the Super Bowl, win the Super Bowl, beat the Raiders. Like that one tuck rule play set into motion the Tom Brady ascension.
3: I would have to push back on Tom Brady not being the starter if it was the way you described it, which it was.
2: Where they lose. Let's say they lose.
3: Well, it was Kraft v. Belichick.
2: Correct.
3: But Belichick was Tom Brady's guy. Belichick wanted Tom Brady as his starter.
2: Right.
3: And
2: Belichick hadn't won anything.
3: Look at the annals of the Patriots history. Belichick got his way because he ran the show. And to Bob Kraft's credit, he deferred. He would always defer to Belichick.
2: It was
3: the infancy of Tom Brady.
2: That's what I'm saying. He didn't know what he didn't know. Belichick hadn't won anything for Kraft yet.
3: I still think Brady would have been the starter.
2: It's interesting. It's a big what if. That's why I feel like it's this massive butterfly effect over there. Let's get an update. Enough of us waxing poetic.
4: Eagles versus Jaguars in London, England.
2: Okay, we have a tie ball game right now at Tottenham Hotspur Stadium at 7.
3: Oh, we have a child.
2: We have a couple of children.
3: Use guys.
2: 7-7, Jags and Eagles. We got a touchdown from Will Shipley. Will Shipley, who a lot of people believe would be the main running back today in the absence of Saquon Barkley. Shipley, 5 carries, 6 total yards, but he does have a rushing touchdown as Jalen Hurts is starting to complete a few more passes. He's 10 of 14, 60 yards. Dontavian Wicks is the leading receiver. He's got 2 grabs for 28 yards. Meanwhile, for Jacksonville, Trevor Lawrence, 8 of 10, but has put the ball on the ground a couple of times. No picks, No fumbles lost, but they've stalled drives. Parker Washington, a 51-yard touchdown for Jacksonville.
3: When you speak of Clemson's Will Shipley and when you say sneaky athletic, what do you mean?
2: I just mean like gym rat. Just kind of like first in, last out, you know? A couple coded references there for Will Shipley. Hey, there is nothing...
3: Student of the game you kept referring to.
2: Understated or nothing sneaky about the message that Sean Payton has sent to his Denver Broncos as he takes over play calling duties. We're going to dive into that matchup. Chargers, Broncos in the AFC West. He's Gary Streisky. I'm Randy Scott. It's Countdown to Kickoff on ESPN Radio and the ESPN app.
4: 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Confidence is soaring in New England following a huge road win in Buffalo. Now the Patriots face another tough test as Kirk Cousins and a 3-1 Las Vegas Raiders come to town. 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

0: I think the frustrations just come within the losses. Obviously, we want to have a really explosive offense, and you know, that'll come. But you know, we've played really good teams. We've played four really good challenges up so far, and you know, we're sitting here at 2-2, and so I definitely don't think we hit the panic button. But at the same time, we just got to continue to grind and find ways to get better.
1: That's Bo Nix, Denver Broncos quarterback, who certainly sounds frustrated, and he thinks he's frustrated. Imagine what his head coach, Sean Payton, is feeling. It's Countdown to Kickoff with Randy and Gary on ESPN Radio and the ESPN app, SiriusXM Channel 80, as well as TuneIn. He's Gary Streisky. I'm Randy Scott. Broncos and Chargers in an AFC West battle today. Two teams that are not at all in positions that they wanted to be in nor expected to be in before the season started. Chargers are still winless. Their offensive line is absolutely decimated. And the news this week out of Denver is that Sean Payton is taking over play calling duties. Here is Sean Payton addressing that during his press conference this week.
2: Well, I think I'm still one of them, right? That was a good storyline for us. It was because I honestly felt it was going to help us. Like, I wouldn't have done that. I wouldn't have done it if I didn't think that's how unique I think he is. And yeah, it was because I honestly thought standing back as the head coach, it would help us.
1: That was in response to a question about whether you could be an effective play caller. Like, are you still one of the good play callers at age 62?
3: He sure is.
1: He was like, yeah, I am.
3: And he's going to prove it today.
1: I think so.
3: Certainly, after relinquishing the role from Davis Webb.
1: Buddy, the Chargers cannot catch a break. They catch a ticked off Sean Payton, a motivated Sean Payton, who's going to just game script them to absolute hell and back. Let's get to Jeff Legwold, our ESPN Broncos reporter, who is out there in position.
4: Broncos at Chargers.
1: For Broncos and Chargers, which means sunny SoCal. Jeff Legwold, how much are we to expect in the way of changes for this Broncos offense as the play calling duties go back to Sean Payton?
5: Well, I think everybody's is kind of, that's the intriguing question, because a lot of the gripes Sean Payton has had about this year's offense were problems last year. You know, no continuity, consistency in the run game, commitment to the run game, you know, three and outs. They've been near the bottom of the league in three and outs the last 3 years now. And so some of the things he was not happy with in this year's offense were a problem when Sean was calling plays last year. So I think that's the issue. But I think you guys played the clip, and he was asked about his, when he announced earlier this year that Davis Webb would call plays, his comment was, how many good play callers are there in the league who are 62? And that's kind of why he was asked this week, you know, what's the change? But I think he's just really frustrated with their inefficiency on first down. They've been terrible on first downs, the three and outs, and just not enough in the run game. You know, they had a first half this year where running backs had six carries. You know, last week they had, you know, like 30 yards rushing in the first half, and he kept commenting on that all week. So I think those are the things today, you know, play action, Nix on the move, bootlegs. You know, I think you're going to see an effort to get Nix more comfortable with a run game around him.
3: Davis Webb was the passing game coordinator for the Broncos, who were a top offense the last couple of seasons and generally have the same ingredients, but the end product has certainly been different this season, with the Broncos 27th in total offense through four games across the National Football League. So, Jeff, why now? Was it mounting criticism maybe inside the locker room and outside around the Denver media? Did they think it's a good spot because the Chargers are 0-4 and they're reeling? Or did Sean simply say, hey, we know Davis is going to be here now. He didn't go off to another coaching opportunity, which was rumored, I guess, in the offseason. So let's pull the plug now and let me get the reins back.
5: You know, you might have a little of all of the above going on. I mean, that's the one of the theories, is that, you know, Davis did have offers. He interviewed for head coaching jobs that he didn't get, but he did have offers to also be the offensive coordinator and play caller elsewhere. And, you know, I think to get him to stay, part of the deal was, you know, you can call plays here in Denver. And we asked Davis Friday, you know, did you consider this scenario when you accepted the stay? And he said he had that, you know, he, in his mind, you have to consider, you know, the best case and the worst case before you accept a job. So I think that's some of it all. I mean, you got a short week next week before they play Seattle and Mike McDonald. And their bye isn't until week 10. And I just, with the level of Sean's frustration in the first month of the season, I couldn't see him waiting until week 10 to make a move because he, like last year, he truly believes this team's good enough to compete to be in the mix for, you know, for a Super Bowl trip. He really believes it. He believed it last year, and he believes it this year.
3: They were one game away from that Super Bowl trip last season. But Davis Webb is just 31 years young. So as it relates to coaching, he's on like hole two of his 18 right now.
1: Yeah, seriously. Jeff Legwold, real quick. Riley Moss, is he a full go today for that Denver defense that's already going to be down Pat Surtain?
5: No, he will not be in the game today. So you'll see the young guys at corner. You'll see Chris Abrams-Strain and Jahdae Barron, who was the first round pick in 25. So you'll see those two guys at corner with McMillan, their usual nickel, at the nickel. So you may see a little more combo coverages today, a little more zone than they normally play because they're so used to just locking Surtain in on whoever they want and figuring out the rest.
1: Jeff Legwold, our ESPN Broncos reporter. We appreciate the latest.
5: Thank you very much.
1: Jeff Legwold joining us as all guests do 888-SAY-ESPN, 888-729-3776. So on the one hand,
3: they might have saved Davis Webb's coaching prospects at
1: down,
3: this point.
1: Down the road, because to say it wasn't going well
3: at
1: is putting
3: 31,
1: it lightly.
3: 31, getting head coaching interviews, getting head coaching looks.
1: Yeah.
3: This is one of those opportunities you get to sort of downshift, maybe recalibrate a little bit.
1: Change some stuff a little bit.
3: Underneath the tutelage, right? In that cocoon of the Sean Payton coaching system, right? Like you get to take your licks sort of incubated away from, you know, being led to the freaking guillotine as the head coach.
1: I was going to say, one of 32.
3: Yeah,
1: you know what I mean?
3: That's
1: in the National Football League. On the one hand, for Justin Herbert, we didn't really spend much time from the Chargers side of this, but on the one hand, from Herbert, you're like, okay, cool. You may have a secondary now in Denver that is a little bit more gettable. You know, the young guys are plenty talented, but no Pat Surtain is big and no Riley Moss is big. Those are corners one and two. Bad news is you're going to have no time to make those throws because you're already down your center, Tyler Biadasz. You're down your starting left tackle, Rashawn Slater. Joe Alt is out as well. You already have your left guard who's out. You got the backup is out with a concussion. Like, it's bad on the offensive line. It is bad. And this was the whole reason that Jim Harbaugh spent that money on that line was to protect Justin Herbert. Denver looks across the field at the Chargers offense like, hey, you know what? We're not that bad.
3: You know what's interesting, too?
1: There's
3: a weird head coach OC dynamic cooking up in Los Angeles, too.
1: Yeah.
3: I mean, you got old ball coach in Harbaugh, who wears Dockers and cleats.
1: And black Nikes. Yeah.
3: Right?
1: Yeah,
3: right? Yeah. And then you got Mike McDaniel, who, you know, wears joggers and he'll rock the Rolly and he got the Cartier frames. There's got to be, I mean, you got to figure, maybe not to the extent of taking away duties and responsibility, but something to certainly keep an eye out for because as you had them, Randy, as AFC champions.
1: I thought they're going to win the AFC West. I thought they'd win the division. I know.
3: You win the division, you win the conference.
1: Off. I was way off.
4: Eagles versus Jaguars in London, England.
1: Quick update from London where Philadelphia has scored again. It's 14-7 right now. It's a touchdown pass from Jalen Hurts to Darius Cooper, 62 yards to the house. Now facing a fourth and short with about a minute left in this first half is Jacksonville. They kick it. It's 14-10. If they go for it again, they're in the low red. We'll see what happens as Trevor Lawrence has been harassed. Gary, he's being harassed moving around. Just about 2 minutes away from 1 p.m. kickoff, Gary Streisky, Randy Scott. We got Coach Herm Edwards with us on Countdown to Kickoff on ESPN Radio.
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1: It's the NFL London Games. I'm Chris Smith. The Jaguars drew first blood with a Trevor Lawrence 51-yard TD strike to Parker Washington, but the Eagles answer with a Will Shipley 2-yard rushing score and a 62-yard TD pass from Jalen Hurts to Darius Cooper. Jaguars knocking on the door right now, but they trail the Eagles 14-7 late in the second. Catch the action on the NFL Network and the ESPN app. Coming up, the Raiders visit the Patriots in Vegas. Tight end Ian Thomas says New England poses their biggest challenge after the Pats win over the Bills.
15: Yeah, that was a good win. They obviously they played in, you know, big games last year, and they have big guys up front, you know, guys that can defend, guys that can go catch the ball. It's the NFL, so teams are, you know, flooded with talent. But New England, you know, they do a lot of things well. So we just want to go up there, you know, make a statement, and then come back home with a W.
1: Thomas, a guest with our Christine Lisi. The Patriots get some good news prior to the matchup. Running back Ramondre Stevenson and defensive tackle Christian Barmore are both expected to play, sources told the NFL Network's Ian Rappaport. On the flip side, Raiders running back Ashton Jeanty is hopeful to play as he deals with ankle and foot injuries. 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
3: 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And tune in. We are 2 hours away, less than now, from the 1 p.m. kickoffs here stateside. And we say that as we are presented by Progressive Insurance because we got an update.
2: Eagles versus Jaguars in London, England.
3: 11 seconds to go in the first half, still 14-7 Philadelphia. But you got the Jaguars with some decisions to make here. 11 seconds to go, no timeouts. Second and goal from the 2-yard line after a series of strong defensive plays here from this Eagles defense where they thought they punched the ball out from Chris Rodriguez Jr. I believe the ruling on the field is that Rodriguez Jr.'s shoulders were down by contact as that ball was then wrestled away. So Jacksonville maintains possession. Well, we have Coach Herm Edwards here with us in studio, our ESPN NFL analyst and all around best friend and good guy. Coach, what do you do? I mean, do you have to pass it here because you're on the 1-yard line and you got 11 seconds left?
4: They have no timeouts left.
3: No timeouts. Nobody has any. Philly doesn't have one. Yeah. Jacksonville doesn't.
4: Yeah, you got to throw the ball.
3: Throw the ball. Okay.
4: Unless you just feel really good about a run that you set up. Now, it's funny, watching college football, they were in a similar situation like this. And what they did is they spread everybody out, and they ran quarterback draw.
3: Right? Oh, Kentucky did that to LSU.
4: Yeah. And, and I'm sitting there watching this, and I'm going, the first thing you got to realize when they spread everybody out defensively, you have to make a call to your front where they obviously pinch both A-gaps and both B-gaps. So if you do have quarterback draw, you got somebody penetrating there. They did not. He ran right up the middle of the field.
3: Who's that in the moment? Who's that on? Is that on the mic? Is that on the linebacker?
4: And they know,
3: the green
4: as soon
3: dot?
4: As you go empty, we got to call this for the front to get them to stunt in the A-gaps. Because you can't get beat by a quarterback draw running up the middle. Was nobody there.
3: They're taking so many looks at this fumble. I really wonder, this potential fumble, I wonder what they're doing.
4: Man, when they start looking that long, it's never good.
3: How about Philadelphia, Coach?
4: Yeah, Philly, in going into this game, the Jaguars are depleted in their back end, and they gave up almost 500 yards passing against the Rams. And so I said this morning that this is Jalen Hurts. He's got to throw the ball against these guys. He has to throw the ball against the Jaguars' defense. And right now he has done that, which is good because he has to be the guy this week, not the runner. They're pretty good against the run, the Jaguars, by the way. But defensively in the back end, they couldn't stop you two guys.
5: Well, listen, Coach, it's a bit of a compliment because me and Randy are fortuitous 1-2 punch.
3: Obviously.
5: We're a little Thunder Lightning. A little USC, Lendell White, yes. Reggie
4: 31st in pass defense. There's only 32 teams. Yes.
5: Coach, when you talk about depleting, that is one thing that the Eagles are living in the moment right now. They're without everybody, whether retirement, injury, otherwise. No Saquon Barkley. He's got the hamstring. It was the neck. They didn't have their top two corners last week. Yet still, here they are, seconds before halftime, up 14-7 on the Jags. They've won 5 straight games against Jacksonville. But at some point, Coach, what is the breaking point for a team?
4: Well,
5: injury-wise,
4: they don't use it as an excuse. And I think the long as the one guy shows up, you're always going to have a chance to win. And that's Jalen
5: Hurts.
4: Yeah.
5: You say they start the season with Jalen Hurts, a starting quarterback, healthy with 10 wins.
4: Right now.
5: And you ask everybody else to get you 2 or 3.
4: That's all he does.
5: Okay.
4: He just wins. He doesn't get any credit for it.
5: Yeah.
4: He doesn't have these big passing numbers. Sure. He just knows how to win, right? And that's kind of been his whole deal in his career thus far.

0: smile because I asked myself the question. Well, basically, these guys didn't play in the preseason, and now they play in the regular season for four games, and they're all hurt.
1: Yep.
0: I wonder why that is.
1: And you've mentioned that since we did TV in the preseason.
0: They're not in shape to play a football game when they get to the season, a real football game.
1: Yep.
0: So these real football games to me are preseason games.
2: Sure. Until when? Until
0: week four. So now week four is over.
1: Right now.
0: Okay. Now, going forward, whatever your record is, okay, that's our record, but now the season starts because now these guys are in condition. Now, some of these guys have already gotten hurt.
1: Sure.
0: Why? They wear their baseball hats. In the preseason, they don't play. And then the first thing they do, they play a live game for 60 plays, 70 plays, and all of a sudden these injuries start mounting up. I go, why is that? I say that not as a coach.
1: Sure.
0: Not as a guy thinking I know everything. I'm saying that as a football player.
1: How many games did you miss in your professional career, coach?
0: Never, never. And never missed a preseason game.
1: Never missed a...
0: And we had six of them,
1: six
0: by the way.
1: Six preseason games. Never missed a practice?
0: No.
1: Come on.
0: No. Now, I was fortunate. And I'm not saying, you know, I'm anything... good. I'm just saying
1: that
0: there's a mindset that you have to have when you play football. When and the last time I checked, the offseason is for you to rest, to rehab, to get ready. And once you get into preseason football camp, you have to go play football eventually. You can't wait and say, well, I'll wait till a regular season.
1: Sure.
0: I don't want to get these guys hurt. They're getting hurt.
1: Yeah.
3: Sure.
2: at an alarming clip.
0: Yeah. Because alarming they don't rate. Play.
1: Yeah.
2: So, okay, we speak of injuries. It's a natural sort of jump off point to talk about the San Francisco 49ers, coach. They've been dealing with plenty of injuries.
0: Yeah.
2: The defensive line's been in and out. Offensive players have been in and out of the lineup. They're thin at wide receiver, and yet they're 4-0. They're 4-0. They get the Seahawks today in Seattle. Seattle's favored in this game, and I think it's because Seattle started to turn a corner defensively. When you look at this matchup, what stands out to you?
0: Well, when you the key is this. Seattle's number one defense. 49ers are going on the road. Now, the key to that whole deal is this. They stay ahead of the chains on offense. How do they do that? They turn around and give it to 23, or they throw it to them. They're in a lot of second and fours.
2: That's manageable. That's staying ahead of the chains.
0: Oh, that's the worst down you can be in on defense.
2: Oh.
0: It's second and four. There's no call for second and four.
1: Because the offense has everything at their disposal.
0: You're already looking at your list and going, okay, when they convert this, what am I going to be my first down call? Because think about it. In the NFL, you got two plays to make four downs.
1: Sure.
0: And here's the sad part. Defensively, you're going, are they going to run it? Are they going to throw it? What's my call? It's hard to make a call on second and four defensively. It just is. Because you're sitting there going, hey, you know, and they run it so high. It puts you in a dilemma. And so they stay ahead of the chains. They just, and now they get through it. I mean, they're another team that gets injured a lot.
1: Sure.
0: A lot of players missing.
1: But there's one staple. There's one guy who stays upright, clean. The clubbies don't need to wash his uniform after the game. It's the most important dude on the field, Brock Purdy.
0: Yeah, hadn't been sacked. Now, their offense is getting the ball out of his hand.
1: Sure.
2: They are. Yeah, they're
0: moving. That's okay. Get the ball out. And that is the true West Coast offense. That goes all the way back to Bill Walsh, Joe Montana, Steve Young.
1: Ooh.
0: You just go back. You go look at the history of this. I played against it. The West Coast offense. I said, what is this West Coast offense? Get the ball out of your hand. Always have a runner that can not only run, but can catch the ball.
1: Okay.
0: Who was that? Craig.
2: Roger Craig.
0: Roger
2: Hall
0: Craig.
2: Hall of Famer.
0: Right? Yeah. Roger Craig.
2: Yeah.
0: Number 33. Was he from Nebraska? I'm not for sure.
2: All right.
0: We had to look that up, research, please.
2: We got...
0: But they have always had a guy like that.
1: Yeah.
2: We got Herm Edwards here in studio. We got to get an update.
4: Eagles versus Jaguars in London, England.
2: All right, I'm gonna tell you how this broke down here. It's 14-7. They're going to the halftime locker room. They reviewed that potential Chris Rodriguez Jr. fumble. It was not a fumble, so they had a couple of cracks at it to Jacksonville. They threw it. It was incomplete. This is how squirrely this game is. It went off the goalpost. The Eagles caught it, tried to run it back. They were like, no, you can't do that. Not in London, not in the States, not ever. This is American football. So then they line up and they throw it again, coach, with 5 seconds left on the clock. The clock hits zeros. It's incomplete. Nick Sirianni takes off the headset, starts heading back.

0: Referee says, no, ball hit the ground with 1 second left.
1: Oh, boy.
0: So you put 1 second on the clock. You think the Jags are going to go ahead and kick a field goal, make it 14-10. They go out there and run a jet sweep on fourth and goal with 1 second left. Chris Rodriguez Jr. blows the block. Bashaul Tootin gets drilled in the backfield, fumble, and now an Eagles player is hurt in the scrum for the football. And that's where we're at. So it's 14-7 going to the break as the Jaguars leave at least 3 points on the board.
1: All that took place with like 10 seconds left.
0: Mm-hmm. It's crazy.
1: That's a lot.
0: Mm-hmm.
1: Right? But it's one of those games. You know, it's just the Jaguars for them is a home game. How many times have they played in London? They're going to stay.
0: They're there every year.
1: I mean, it's just what they do.
0: Yeah.
1: But it's one of those games. This is a game Philly needs to win this game badly. They need to get Jalen. This is a game that could obviously get Jalen Hurts rolling, passing the football.
0: Sure.
1: Because this is a secondary that he can throw the ball against. I just saw Roger Craig. Was he from Nebraska?
2: Nebraska, yeah.
1: Nebraska. You know what? I still have some recall.
2: Coach.
1: Yes.
0: You got a little bit. Can you stick around?
1: I got nowhere to go.
0: All right, yeah, good. All right, because we got Colts, Steelers. We got Jaden Daniels. Haven't really dove in to the Commanders and the Giants and the whole debacle that is the NFC East. Much more with Herm Edwards and Gary Strisky and Randy Scott. Mm. It's Countdown to Kickoff on ESPN Radio and the ESPN app.
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0: Second down and 8 at their own 44-yard line, leading by 3. Purdy's in the shotgun. Here comes pressure. Purdy backpedaling, checks down to Kittle. Kittle gets a block from Brendel. Kittle is breaking free into space. George Kittle is racing. Hufanga on his heels, won't get there. Touchdown! 49ers! A breakaway for George Kittle. And a beauty! 56 yards for the score.
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1: 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Herm Edwards is with us here in studio. We're just reminiscing about offensive play calling duties, and it was a fascinating conversation about who makes that call at the end.
2: Yeah, we got to revisit that.
1: Of the first half, where the Jags certainly left points on the board. They went for it on fourth and goal instead of kicking the field goal, and they have nothing to show for it. Coach, they're still down 14-7.
3: Yeah, and look, it's discussed. I mean, it goes through the channels of obviously the offensive coordinator and then the head coach, what you're thinking. And I learned a valuable lesson when I became a head coach. When I went to New York, I had the privilege of being a head coach. And I can remember a great player, Kevin Mawai, was a center. Mm. And the question he posed to me one day in practice, he said, "Coach, this is all I want to know." And I said, "What, Kev?" He said, "If we need a yard, 1 yard," he said, "are you going to throw it or are you going to run it?" And I looked at him. He said, "Coach, if you throw it, you're saying that we can't knock these guys off the ball." I looked at Kevin. I said, "Kevin, you make a great point.
1: Mm-hmm.
3: We need a yard, 1 yard. And you're saying you got to throw the ball mm-hmm. to make a yard?
2: On the goal line.
3: Then you ain't tough as you think you are."
1: Yeah.
3: So a lot of times you sit there, and I always remember that when Kevin told me that. I said, "You know what? He's kind of right. I mean, hey, boys. It's on you five.
2: Yeah.
3: You got to knock these guys off the ball.
2: Yeah.
3: We need 1 yard, and we're going to throw a pass."
1: Kevin Mawai.
2: Because they'd be pissed at you.
3: Oh my God. And then from that day forward, I went, maybe I ain't calling no pass.
2: Hey, Coach, you had Curtis Martin in the backfield. Yeah, didn't you?
3: I'm telling you. And I'm saying, now, fourth and two, maybe, but fourth and one?
1: Yeah.
3: Okay. You're going, hey, man, and you know what? You don't care if everybody knows.
2: Sure.
3: And you tell them, we're going to run right here.
1: There's some swagger in there.
3: We're going to run right here, man.
1: Oh, yeah.
3: We're running right off tackle. You stop us.
2: The Eagles perfected it.
3: Coach.
2: Tush push.
3: I don't know, man.
2: Gosh, so there's so much more dynamic than you just think. Like, hey, it's fourth and one. Take the points. Oh, it's fourth and one. We're on the goal line. Just run the ball. No. You got an offensive line who's going to be mad at you in some situations.
3: Because that's where the offensive linemen, they want that. They want, hey, we're going to knock these guys off the ball. It's fourth and one to win the Super Bowl. You go throw a pass.
1: It wasn't just Kevin Mawai. It was Jumbo Elliott. It was Jason Fabini.
3: It was them guys, man.
1: Todd Berger, Kerry Jenkins.
3: It's just them guys, man. And you can't face them. It's like, was right, man. Fourth and one.
1: Fourth and one.
3: And if you don't make it, you don't make it. But it's like, okay. But it's like, come on, man.
1: It helps when you have Curtis Martin as well. Yeah. It helps when you have Curtis Martin as a running back.
3: Better get it to the back.
1: We're looking at NFL Countdown over on ESPN.
3: Oh, yeah.
1: Adam Schefter is giving injury updates, and they're talking about the Giants and the Commanders, so I obviously have to go ahead. Oh, no. Is it playing? It's not playing? Ankle board? No, I hit it. It's moving. All right, darn it.
3: What?
1: Yeah, there it is.
4: Giants at Commanders.
1: We see video of Jaden Daniels' coach. He was throwing basketballs.
3: Yeah.
1: I don't know if that's supposed to put.
3: Well, that's.
1: I don't know what that workout is.
3: Kind of his routine a little bit.
1: And now he's throwing the football. But, Coach, he's going to play through the dislocated elbow injury that he suffered a few weeks ago. No surgery. He's missed 12 games the last two seasons. He's lost 6 straight starts. And now you get a divisional opponent in the rain. I mean, it's rainy, it's muddy, it's windy in D.C., and here come the first-place Giants.
3: Yeah, well, in the first-place Giants that lead the league in interceptions with 6. And I think for Jaden, I mean, that's the kind of guy he is. And he doesn't want to sit on the sideline, watch his team play. He doesn't worry about the conditions. But I do know this. They better give him a lot of 7-man protection. Because if I'm on the other side of the ball, defensively, I'm trying to hit him early. I'm going to see how well his elbow really is. And, you know, and that's the whole thing when a guy gets injured. I mean, the first thing you realize the opponent is like, where did he get injured?
1: Coach, yeah, if you want to know.
2: If you're scheming up a game plan, yes, specifically for the Commanders, if you're scheming up a game plan as to how to avoid left side hits on that elbow, are you already, if you're Washington here, are you already at a disadvantage because you're kind of coaching with, you know, I guess with an arm tied behind your back.
3: But he gives you, you know, he and you know, look, he had, you know, they put up the stats about, you know, six losses or whatever in the visual, whatever. It's not just on him, it's on everybody, the whole team. But I think, you know, you got to protect him. There's going to be a lot of seven-man protection at times. You got to run the ball maybe a little bit more. Mm-hmm. You know, and you know what? You go into the defensive rooms, hey, guys, come on now. This has got to be an ugly, slow scoring game.
2: It's got to be.
3: The conditions help you because it's muddy and it's all.
2: Sure.
3: But you got to tell defense, hey, guys, we can't be sitting in the second quarter down 14 now.
2: Oh, sure.
3: Now, Jaden got to understand, too, they can't turn the ball over. Mm-hmm. Right? But so it's one of those deals where your defense gets the nod of, we get it, coach. We know. Because he gives you the best chance to win.
1: Yeah. What about Jameis, coach? He's 2-0 as a Giants starter. Both those games have been in rain. He's here in rain today, taking on the Commanders. He's at least calmed down from that immediate sort of fire drill that he ran into when he had to come on for Jackson Dart in that nationally televised game, I believe it was against the Rams. And so in the games he's started, he's acquitted himself pretty nicely.
3: And, you know, what he's doing, he understands, look, I'm just a manager of the game. I'm not trying to win the game. I got to manage the game. The Giants are in offense. They are 26th. They're 12th running the football. They're 27th passing the ball.
1: Mm. Okay.
3: Okay? So it's not Jameis Winston. He understands, hey, I got to just manage the game. I get it. He's played in the league long enough. He knows this. I can't turn the ball over. I got to manage the game. Give it to Scatterboo. Hit the tight end some. Every mm-hmm. once in a while, throw a deep one down the boundary. Don't mess around in the middle of the field throwing the ball because that's where interceptions happen, mm-hmm. right? So he understands that. He's played enough football. The Giants do a nice job of what? Getting you an extra possession or two. They've taken the ball away 8 times. 6 interceptions, 2 fumbles. So that's helping them. And they're in a division right now. In the beginning of the season, when everybody was healthy, that division, NFC East, is for the Eagles to lose.
2: Okay.
3: They were the favorite going into the season. Why? Because they always seem like they win it. And the quarterback. Now they're beat up. Washington's beat up. The Giants are playing with a backup quarterback. And here comes your boys, the Cowboys. And if they could just play any kind of defense.
2: Coach, they can't.
3: They cannot.
2: Coach, they can't. They can hang it up with better than anybody points-wise. They can score with anybody. They can't stop a nosebleed.
3: They're ranked 30th total. They're 31 against the rush and basically better against the pass because you run the ball on them. But they can't stop anybody. Mm. And poor Jerry's sitting up there going, what just happened? Well, Jerry, they went and got Porter, the corner, right? Yeah. And I'm like, he can't stop the run.
2: Uh-huh. If only they had an all-world defensive player to the likes of Lawrence Taylor.
3: It doesn't matter, coach. Look, they can play offense. They can score.
2: Yeah.
3: They score 30 on anybody.
2: Sure.
3: It don't matter.
2: Do you think, coach, last year, and even into this year, you wanted to relegate the NFC South.
3: Yes.
2: Are you close to wanting to do that to the NFC East? Because prior to the season, coach, and you prefaced it, if they were all healthy, you had at the beginning of the season 3 teams emerging from the NFC East into
3: correct.
2: The playoffs.
3: Correct.
2: Obviously, we've seen how the first month of the season has played out. Are they your new NFC South? Relegate them?
3: Boy, they're getting close. And a lot of quarterbacks are hurt, right? I mean, look, I mean, here we go. I mean, it's just, like I said, and then the season starts for me now.
2: Okay.
1: Yeah.
3: We're going to talk about this 4 weeks from now, because then they have 8 games under the belt, and we're going to see what it looks
2: like. Okay.
1: You break it up into those quadrants.
3: Yes.
1: Yeah, get 4 games at a time and get out of the extended preseason, get into the real games. Coach, your day continues. And I know you got GMA, you got ABC News. You're squeezing in some time with little old us.
2: Don't stay out too late, though, because we got you early in the morning.
1: Make the people some money. We got hella bets with Pam Maldonado. He's Gary Streisand. I'm Randy Scott. Countdown to kickoff on ESPN Radio, ESPN app.
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0: Week 5 in the NFL is underway. I'm Chris Smith. In the NFL London Games, the Eagles get a Will Shipley 2-yard rushing score and a 62-yard TD pass from Jalen Hurts to Darius Cooper. While the defense stuffed the Jags on a 4th and goal at the 1 right before the half, the Eagles lead the Jaguars off 14-7 early in the 3rd. Catch action on the NFL Network and the ESPN app. Meanwhile, Ravens quarterback Lamar Jackson has been ruled out of Sunday night's game against the Falcons with an ankle injury. Backup Tyler Huntley, who was 2-0 as a fill-in starter last season, will get the nod. And coach Jesse Minter says the offense will continue to play their style, regardless who's under center.
1: I mean, they're obviously different players, and Lamar is, like I've said before, like he's one of one. But it's also like the Ravens offense and what we do build around the playmakers that we have, the O-line that we have, the running game that we have, the weapons that we have. And so, you know, Snoop's done a great job this week, and we've operated at a high level, and I expect him to play really well.
0: Speaking of those weapons for the Ravens, wide receiver Zay Flowers, who was listed as questionable with a foot injury, is expected to play, sources told ESPN's Adam Schefter. While corner Marlon Humphrey, who is dealing with hamstring and calf injuries, is also expected to play, a source told NFL Network's Ian Rappaport. On the flip side, Falcons offensive tackle Jake Matthews, who is dealing with a groin injury, is expected to play and make his 200th consecutive start. Rappaport also reporting that Saints running back Alvin Kamara, who is dealing with a back injury, is expected to play against the Vikings. Later, it's game one of the NLCS between the Dodgers and the Brewers. Coverage begins 7:30 p.m. Eastern right here on ESPN Radio and the ESPN app with first pitch at 8 East.
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3: This is Hella Bets with Pam Maldonado on the countdown to kickoff.
5: Oh, let's go.
6: New in bump alert.
5: Oh, new in bump. Who this?
6: We're a couple hella fellas. Let's go.
5: Just a couple of OG hella fellas. It's countdown to kickoff with Randy and Gary on ESPN Radio, the ESPN app, SiriusXM Channel 80, as well as TuneIn. She is Pam Maldonado, our ESPN sports betting analyst. It is time for Hella Bets with Pam Maldonado. We're going to run through some games. She's going to give us the plays that she likes. Let's start in Foxborough, Massachusetts.
3: Raiders at Patriots.
5: The line is Vegas getting 3.5 on the road, 1 p.m. Eastern kickoff, moving west to east. What's the play there, Pam?
4: How can I be serious after that introduction?
6: You can't.
4: You absolutely
6: can't. Try your best.
4: All right, we're going to hella get into it. Let's go. I like the Raiders plus 3.5. There's a couple of dogs I like this week, and I'm really high on the Raiders. I'm starting to like them more and more each week. Drake May, he had a big game last week, but he also was still under pressure a lot, and now you're getting Max Crosby on the other side. That is a problem. Good luck, my guy. And now you have New England, who's missing both of their starting corners, so Cousins does have a chance to attack some of those replacements. I'm also looking at the under. This is kind of like a two-way play here. I like the Raiders plus 3.5, but I'm also looking at the under on 45, because May's big game does not mean at all that New England suddenly figured out their problems and how to protect him. Crosby is going to wreck some of those possessions. Wide receiver one, Matt Collins for the Patriots is also out, so I'm going to look to the under for this and for the dog.
6: Randy, I need you to hit me with my next game intro. We are going to the NFC side of things. Giants, Commanders.
3: Giants at Commanders.
6: Pam, give us something hella tasty in this matchup with your first place in the NFC East, Giants, taking on Jaden Daniels in his return, those Commanders.
4: Y'all were talking about him before the break. I love Jaden Daniels, and I love that he's coming back, but this is not a good spot for him to be coming back to. Washington is missing Nick Cross and two of the other safeties. Jameis Winston, like, that is a show that you want to watch, because you have no idea what you're going to get with that guy, right? He's either going to bomb it downfield 80 yards, or he's going to throw an interception, and there's kind of no in between. But he's going to test some of the replacements, and now you have Malik Nabers. Winston has someone that he can turn to for some of those big plays. Interceptions, that's, of course, always going to be the concern with Jameis. Jameis forever, that's my guy, Jaden Daniels. He's coming back, but he has a specialized elbow brace. We don't really know how that's going to affect him. Like, how is the protection going to get there? So I'm going to see if that really does kind of make it a nuanced situation, but I like the Giants plus 3.5. I was looking at the total. Betting is just as much about staying away from stuff as it is as wagering on. I loved the total when it was 44, and now it's down to 41.5. Weather is a thing. Possibly some of this defense coming into play is a thing. I still lean to the under, but the bigger play for me is backing the Giants plus 3.5.
5: Hella bets continuing with Pam Maldonado, our ESPN sports betting analyst. Oh, let's head down to New Orleans.
3: Oh, Vikings at Saints.
5: Have not talked much about this game. Vikings a slight edge. I think last number I saw was they're laying the 2.5. Pam, what's the play?
4: It was 2.5. It is now 1.5. I'm taking the Saints on the money line. Give me the dog straight up. I like Saints plus 115. Minnesota, you have to look at who's missing up front. Left tackle, Christian Darrisaw, he's out. Left guard, Donovan Jackson, injured reserve. Right tackle, Brian O'Neill, questionable. That's a lot of your key parts on the offensive line. Let's go. Let's now look at the pressure. Chase Young, Carl Granderson. Those guys are going to make Kyler Murray's afternoon a really difficult one. Tyler Shuck, he's not being talked about enough. He is having a really good season. I think he's one of the better quarterbacks. He does have a tough matchup too, but a few plays to Chris Olave, that's going to make the difference. Now for this one, I also like the under 42. Saints on the money line, Saints under 42. Both quarterbacks are going to have somebody in their face all afternoon. It's going to be an ugly, nasty game, but I'm going to take the dog outright.
6: Wow.
5: All right. Keep an eye.
6: Hella bold pick because the Vikings, one of three, Pam, you already know this, one of three remaining undefeateds left in the Saints. I mean, if you just look on paper, they're 1-3 going up against, you know, a prolific offense. Justin Jefferson looks like he's good to go.
5: He's good to go. Yeah.
6: You going to give us one hella sneaky pick before we get you out of here, Pam?
5: Oh.
6: One hella dog?
4: No, I'm kind of reeling today, guys. Texas as a state, we're not doing good.
5: Yeah. So that's tough.
4: Like, yeah. Texans bad, Astros bad, Aggies bad, Longhorns bad, Cowboys way worse. I had to look down to like Texas State. I'm like, are we anywhere? Anyone? No, we're just really not doing well. So I'm gonna stick to the dogs that I know, and none of them are in Texas.
5: As a state. but you're a Jags fan, yes?
4: And we're losing.
5: How do you feel? Okay, yeah. How did you feel about the decision making at the end of the first half there?
4: This entire game has been garbage.
6: It's good to see you're staying optimistic, Pam. Yeah.
5: She's like, I hate everything.
4: I hate everything.
5: Football's stupid. I hate everything. All right, hella bets, hella insight, hella vulnerability about the state of Texas from Pam Maldonado. Thank you, Pam.
4: Thanks, guys.
5: She's our ESPN sports betting analyst. Meanwhile, in that game across the pond.
3: Eagles versus Jaguars in London, England.
5: They are into the second half right now, backed up in their own end. Are the Jacksonville Jaguars still trailing 14-7 as Nick Sirianni, they keep showing video of him sort of being chesty and celebratory as he's running off the field to head into the locker room for the first half because of the defensive stand, which, by the way, we spent all this time talking about Jacksonville's decision-making. That was a great defensive stand from Philadelphia.
6: It really was. Yeah, they were a man down on that. But, hey, man, there's something to be said. We mentioned it with Coach Herm Edwards. Philadelphia just knows something about this Jags team, maybe this Liam Cohen coach team. They won 5 straight against Jacksonville.
5: That's true. And my memory serves that when Liam Cohen was in Tampa with Baker Mayfield and company, Philadelphia had their number as well.
6: Yeah, too,
5: with Liam
6: in the playoffs Cohen, even as well.
5: Yes, okay. Was that offensive coordinator. You and I have not touched on this game yet.
3: Bears at Packers.
5: It's one of the best rivalries in football. There's a backdrop of, you know, this passing of a legend this week, right? Oh, Mike Ditka passes away during Bears-Packers week. Ditka at 86 years old, one of the best ever to do it. Hall of Famer as a player, Hall of Famer as a coach, college football Hall of Famer. But this Bears team plays football so unlike the Bears that we're used to and the Bears of years past.
6: Greatest defense of all time Bears, and now T-High Let It Fly Bears.
5: But they're weirdly opportunistic on the defensive end right now, and I feel like they're catching this Packers team that is so one-dimensional. Leading the league in passing attempts is Jordan Love. They don't have any semblance of a ground game, and yet, suspiciously, the line is super low. Chicago's only laying 1.5,
6: I
5: think it's because it's at Lambeau Field.
6: Yeah.
5: First time the Bears have been favored at Lambeau since 2006.
6: Road favorites in Green Bay for the first time since 06.
5: That's pre-Aaron Rodgers.
6: snaps a streak of 19 straight road meetings as underdogs.
9: Yeah.
6: Second longest active streak among divisional foes. Okay.
9: I think it's going to be a DeAndre Swift game today.
6: This is the number one rushing team in the NFL. 200 yards a game?
9: There's no Kyle Manungai. He's out. So it's been a bit of a two-headed monster, and really there's only one head on the monster right now, and his name is DeAndre Swift.
6: It's still a scary monster. I think it's a monster.
9: It is a monster.
6: Like, you look under your bed and there's a monster with one head or two heads, it's still a monster.
9: You're still going to really, right? really not sleep great.
6: Do you have any Mike Ditka stories? Did you guys cross paths here?
9: We did.
6: Did you ever get to work with him?
9: I know he was
6: in the NFL group, and maybe you were in your infancy at ESPN.
9: I was very, very new. I'm trying to think here. Like, the comp is Barry Melrose, are also okay. RIP. Because did you ever have a grandparent who smoked cigars?
6: No.
9: Okay.
6: I never really, my grandma smoked cigars. I was only ever had a relationship with, okay. I was too young to ever meet any of them other than my grandma, my dad's mom.
9: But do you remember that smell?
6: She would smoke cigarettes.
9: Yeah. Remember that smell?
6: Virginia Slims.
9: Okay. But the cigar smell, how it gets into your clothes,
6: sure.
9: It gets into your like skin. And I think if you just do it enough, it becomes like a part of like, you know, like, I don't know, like smell is so closely tied to memory. Like I remember how Coach Ditka, I remember you could like smell him before you saw him.
6: You smell him before you saw him.
9: And Barry Melrose the same way. Yeah, you'd be like, oh, we got Coach on the show tonight.
6: Mike Ditka.
9: You know what I mean? And Ditka just had that presence. Like and Barry was a coach as well. Like sometimes these guys, they enter a room and you just, if you played any level of sports.
6: Sure.
9: You have this like, I got to shut up, coach is here.
6: Yeah.
9: You know what I mean? Just that thing in your brain clicks where you're like,
6: yeah,
9: shut up.
6: Like when Herm Edwards walks in the studio and I say, oh, we're about to learn something.
9: That's it. And it's story time. Oh, yeah. My God, the stories.
6: The stories are awesome.
9: Ditka was also a guy, and Barry Mel was, God, the same way. These guys were just wired the same. But it was like, you'd hear stories about like, oh, yeah, like he helped so-and-so out with, with a wedding. Or so-and-so, he like floated, like he was so generous.
6: Yeah.
9: But didn't want people to talk about it. Like, would get embarrassed to the point of being mad. You
6: sure.
9: know what I mean? When his generosity was put on Front Street, and he just, I don't know, man.
6: That's what John Deaver, he's our producer on SportsCenter, yeah. and he shared with us when he was on Countdown for a singular season, and Mike Ditka was on the desk with mm-hmm. all of the fellas. They float an idea called Nostra Ditka.
9: And he,
6: right? Right? And then the initial question was like,
9: a costume and the whole thing.
6: Do you think he'd buy it?
9: Right.
6: Do you think he's going to go for it? And then everybody sort of waited on bated breath for Mike Ditka to, you know, give him the nod,
9: the scowl or whatever.
6: Or shoot it down. You know what I mean? Veto it. And then as soon as Ditka said, yeah, definitely, let's do it.
9: I'm in.
6: It was a sigh of relief through it for everybody in the production room. And then he just like fully built it or fully bought onto the bit. That's cool.
9: I knew it.
6: That's cool.
9: I think I became aware of Ditka through Saturday Night Live. My kids became aware of Coach Ditka through Kicking and Screaming. So he's just one of these guys lasts and stood the test of time.
6: Yeah.
9: Generational. And, there'll be a remembrance for him today for Bears and Packers.
6: Sure.
9: It's certainly a matchup that he lived for. We're going to talk about Jane Daniels as well. We talked about it with Coach Herm Edwards. We'll dive into the Commanders and the Giants. How will Jaden Daniels play through that elbow injury? He's Gary Streisky. I'm Randy Scott. It's Countdown to Kickoff on ESPN Radio and the ESPN app.
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4: 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We talked with Herm Edwards about Jaden Daniels. He coached him there at Arizona State, talked about playing through injury, Gary, playing through this latest elbow ailment. Let's get down to FedEx Field. John Keim is our ESPN Commanders reporter. He's with us on Countdown to Kickoff. And John, I haven't grown up in the area, man. Just haven't been like football, you know, cognizant as Gary and I have been over the last decade or so. We know FedEx Field is not a great track, even in the best of circumstances. How's the field looking considering the weather today?
5: Well, first, it's now Northwest Stadium.
4: Oh, my gosh. We're calling it FedEx this whole time.
5: Yeah. No, and so because FedEx was bad. Northwest Field is still the same, right?
4: Okay.
5: The field looks all right. I mean, they had a tarp on there. I'm watching guys warm up. I didn't see guys slipping around all that because they had the tarp on the field. It drains better than when it was called FedEx. I will say that. Field looks all right for now. But we're going to get a lot of rain during the game, and I'll just be curious to see how that holds up for sure. So, but right now it looks okay.
6: How will Jaden Daniels hold up? We haven't seen him play since he left just before halftime, the last play of the first half in week two down there at Dallas. What is the plan for Jaden Daniels, and what are people expecting there in D.C. to see out of his performance?
5: Yeah, I don't know, because this is, first of all, because of the type of weather we're having today, right? Like, how does that impact what he and they can do and what they want to do with him? This will become a more run-oriented game. We obviously know he can run, but he's better on scrambles than really on the design runs, right? So I think that could maybe be a factor. But when I had asked David Blau the other day, their offensive coordinator, are there any limitations of game plan with him coming back? And he said no, that he's full go. So we'll see about that. I mean, and last year when he came back off the dislocated elbow, he re-aggravated because after an interception, he was going to make a tackle, and he got shoved to the ground pretty hard and fell on that elbow. So like, that's also something to watch, too. How does it respond not only when he's hit, but if he gets really drilled into the ground on that side? Like, that's going to be a big thing to watch. But, you know, when you watch him throw, his throwing motion is fine. It's just we don't know. There's so many parts about his game today that we just don't know yet until we see.
6: I only have to ask this because we saw a play out in London against the Colts. Of course, Jaden Daniels didn't play in that game. Marcus Mariota had the start, and then he got knocked out with a concussion. And then it was Ethan Kelly McManus who ended up having to finish the game. Is there an emergency quarterback situation that Washington is going with, dealing with, and has in plan, given what we've seen in these last couple of weeks, Sean?
5: Yes, their tight end Colson Yankoff is the emergency guy. He played quarterback in college. They do have Sam Hartman on the practice squad, but in order for him to have been the third quarterback, they would have had to sign him to the roster. You can't just elevate off the practice squad to be the third guy. So they would have had to sign him to the roster. And they have so many injuries or enough injuries to where, like, you need to bring up guys who can help you on special teams rather than an emergency guy. So if it's that, it's Colson Yankoff, who's a tight end who played it in college.
4: Terry McLaurin, as we're talking with John Keim, our ESPN Commanders reporter, I expected him to be inactive. He's not on the list. He's going to play. What can you tell us about his availability, pitch count, any of that stuff for him?
5: So we know, like, and I heard last night that it was a slight lean to him playing. Like, you can hedge that way, right? Like, that he's probably going to play, but it was slight, and you just had to see how he felt Sunday morning. And so he will play, and Mike Garafolo reported that he'll be on a snap count. How much that means, like, I don't know. And so, like, I'm going to guess, like, hey, you know, passing situations. You don't need to bring – the only problem is you don't want to just telegraph it, but there are going to be some obvious pass situations. There's going to be them out there. So whether – you know, a lot of times the snap counts, it might be like 25 snaps or so because otherwise, like, how much are you really going to limit? So I'm going to guess it's around there, 25 to 30 or so. But, you know, sometimes a guy gets in the game, they feel better and they do more. But that going into it, that would be the idea that is definite snap count.
4: All right, John Keim, our ESPN Commanders reporter, man, stay dry there at Northwest Field, okay? Not FedEx. Right. Next time there we talk, go. I'll ask for an update from Jack Kent Cook Stadium.
6: What a draw.
4: We'll go back to JKC.
5: And then we'll go back to
4: RFK.
5: Big Jack was in Raljohn, too.
4: Raljohn, Maryland, dude.
6: Come on. Yeah.
4: One of us, I can't say who John Keim, but one of us went and saw the Rolling Stones, the Voodoo Lounge tour when that stadium opened up, my guy.
5: All right, that's awesome.
4: Thanks, John. Appreciate you, buddy.
5: All right, thank you. Thanks.
6: What a drop.
4: Do you remember Jack Kent?
6: I thought I had a deep pull yesterday when I was doing the Guardians highlight, and I called it the Jake. Now it's progressive. It'll always be Jacobs Field. It's
4: always going to be the Jake.
6: And I think...
4: Just like, yeah, RFK.
6: RFK.
4: The stands that would too. The stands would bounce at RFK.
6: Is that the worst stadium ever?
4: RFK is not the worst. It is now because it's technically a homeless camp, I think. Like, it's for the underhomed, but like, it catches on fire from time to time now. Like, they need to raise it and then build on that site again. Got it. Right by the DC Armory. It's right by Metro Stop. Whole thing. It's Coach Herm Edwards is in here getting his notes prepped. Coach, fire up the mic. Go ahead.
6: Coach, get in there.
4: Yeah, let's hit play on that mic. Would you say when you played at RFK as a rookie, we got like 2 minutes? What do you think? Can we fire up Coach's mic real quick? All right.
7: So when I went there as a rookie, you don't know anything. You're just dumb, you know. And so you go in the pregame warm-up, and you go on the field, and you're excited because I've seen it on television, you know. And I'm doing my drills, and, you know, I'm on the sideline. I'm like on the side, you know, doing my drills. And I looked in the middle of the field. I said, you know, the grass in the middle of the field is a little shorter than it is out here on the boundaries where the receivers everybody play. Crazy. A little bit higher. And then it was a little wet. And I said, why is that? He said, George Allen, I mean, he knows he's got this veteran football team and that at the end of the day, skilled players play out here.
4: Yeah.
7: Grass metal, a little bit.
6: Really?
7: Oh, Coach, it was magnificent.
4: Like how Notre Dame would grow the grass long when USC was coming?
7: Well, when the fast guy, really, man? And it was like, hey, man, this is
6: Coach,
7: real,
6: Coach,
7: that's man.
6: A cheat code. That's
7: this
6: a real,
7: is real, man.
6: I mean, that's a real back man, cheat code.
7: Look, I'm going to age myself. I came to the league as a rookie in 1977.
4: Okay.
7: So it was that long ago.
4: Okay.
7: And I can remember in there, and then all of a sudden, like in this, about the middle of ways of third quarter, they had this guy, he was dressed up in the Indian stuff, man, you know, and he started beating his drum, and they start singing Hail to the Redskins, man.
4: Uh-huh.
7: And that place was rocking. And I'm like, I'm looking around and said, where are we, man? The thing was bouncing. I was a rookie, man. I'm going, boy, this is the NFL, man.
4: Golly.
7: It was bouncing.
4: Quarterback for Washington back then. Theismann?
6: Was it Theismann?
7: It was Theismann.
4: Okay.
6: Oh, my God.
4: So Joey T out of Notre Dame.
7: But Joey was backing up, was it Billy Kilmer with the one face mask?
4: I mean, so they had Sammy Baugh. They had Jurgensen. You're not old enough for Baugh.
7: No.
4: You're not old enough for Sonny either, I don't think. It probably was Billy Kilmer.
7: It was Billy. And he had the one face mask.
6: Yeah. Oh, my goodness.
7: Coach, this is back in the day. This is real football.
4: That's crazy.
7: I mean, real football.
4: That's the only other stadium outside of Lambeau that I've seen honor Lombardi. They have Lombardi in the ring.
7: I mean,
4: it's crazy.
7: When you went into that stadium, it was like, oh boy.
4: Hmm. Yeah, they need to come back to DC.
7: It was hopping, man. It was really hopping. Cool. It had a great fan base.
4: That's cool to hear.
7: Cool.
4: We're going to talk about the other team that's within shouting distance of DC on I-95. Can the Ravens win tonight without Lamar Jackson taking on a suddenly frisky and ferocious Falcons squad? He's Gary Streisky. I'm Randy Scott. We're going to get into bird calls, the whole thing, an ornithologist battle, Gary. All right, we're just going to jump right in. It is Countdown to Kickoff. It is on ESPN Radio and anywhere you go on this fine football Sunday on the ESPN app.
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0: Cardinals NFL game day host, Tim Ring.
1: Week 5 of the 2026 NFL season, and to say the Arizona Cardinals are at a crossroads would be a titanic understatement. Training camp vibes and the magic of a Week 1 upset over the Chargers have faded like the summer heat. Three straight losses, a disheartened fan base, and now an impending trade define the early season. Today at State Farm Stadium in Glendale, the Cardinals hope that finally, for the first time in over a year, the home field advantage will lead to victory. It will not be easy as Jared Goff leads one of the league's most potent offenses into the valley. Can the Cardinals rise above the chaos and find a way to get that much needed win? It's the Cardinals and the Detroit Lions kickoff 4 hours away right here on Arizona Sports 98.7, the local sports leader. Good morning, everybody. Welcome into Cardinals NFL game day. I'm Tim Ring. Great to be with you here as we get set to kick off 4 consecutive hours of Cardinals and Lions pregame coverage. I am live in the Casino Arizona and Talking Stick Resort Studios. We'll take you up until 10 o'clock, and that's when I kick it out to State Farm Stadium live for the Arizona Cardinals NFL kickoff show with Danny Sorek, Darren Urban, and Zach Gershman. So a lot to get to, not only over the next 4 hours, but certainly here on Cardinals NFL game day. Paul Calvisi by in just about 15 minutes with the Pauly Pigskin Report. We'll also check in with Lions insider Tim Twentyman coming up a little bit later on in the show as well. Yes, we will get to the Marvin Harrison situation in moments, but let's set this game up today here on Cardinals NFL game day. Cardinals 1-3, Lions 2-2. Kickoff technically 1:25. You can watch the game on Fox. Kevin Kugler, Daryl Johnston, Allison Williams on the call there. Of course, you can listen to it right here on the radio on Arizona Sports 98.7 and the Cardinals Radio Network with J.P. Shadrick, A.Q. Shipley, and Danny Sorek. The Cardinals come in underdogs again today. 5.5 points, the latest line on FanDuel. Over under total right now sitting at 54.5. The Cardinals have, again, lost 3 consecutive games. Detroit has lost 2 of its last 3. Cardinals winless at home. Detroit winless on the road. This is the Cardinals' only second home game in the first 5 weeks of the season. The Cardinals will be wearing their all-black uniforms today. It's an annual crucial catch game supporting cancer awareness nearly a month since Arizona's last home game, September 20th, against Seattle. Last week, the Cardinals lost to the Giants 36-24 in New Jersey. The Lions lost at Carolina 32-26, although Jared Goff had a monster game in that one, 32-52, 412 yards, 1 touchdown. The Lions' offense right now is fantastic, giving up or scoring a lot of points. Unfortunately for them, their defense is giving up a total of points that put them last in the NFL. One thing is for sure, when the Lions take the field, both teams are going to score. Detroit's first 4 games have averaged an NFL high 61.5 total points. So if you're taking the over today, you are probably in very good shape. All-time series, 71st regular season meeting coming up today. Way back in 1930, this series began. 96-6 days since that first meeting between the Lions and the Cardinals. They'll go at it again today. Lions recently have owned the Cardinals. They're unbeaten in their last 6 meetings, 5-0-1. Last time the Cardinals were able to beat Detroit 42-17. That was exactly 11 years ago today, back on October 11, 2015. Now, we widen out to talk a little bit about the Cardinals right now. And this kind of plays into the Marvin Harrison situation that we all found out about yesterday morning. The Cardinals, if you remember back in November of 2024, it was Jonathan Gannon's second year. Cardinals won 6 of their first 10 games. They were 6-4. They hit the bye week in week 11, first in the NFC West. Since that time, this organization has been in an unmitigated and total free fall. The numbers back it up, and they are ugly. They've played 28 games since that week 11 bye week. They've only won 6 of them, 6-22, a winning percentage of .214. The Cardinals have lost 12 of their last 13 games overall. They've lost 3 in a row. Michael Flohr and this organization desperately need a win here today. The organization needs a win. The players in the locker room need a win. Cardinals not playing an NFC West game today, but since 2023, the NFC West numbers are brutal as well. They're 3-17 in the division, a winning percentage of .150. So we're sitting here today at 1-3. The Lions, a good football team, certainly on the offensive side of the ball, are coming to town. Many believe they will ultimately challenge for a playoff bid. So Mike LaFleur right now, as he heads to week 5, asked earlier this week, what do you like and what do you not like about your football team through 4 games?
2: Well, I've liked when the ball's moving and it's moving well, and then I don't like when it's stalled. You know, we've had opportunities, particularly on offense, where it feels like it's just boom, boom, boom, and then it's at other times we just stall. And so it's like, how can we continue to do the good stuff and then not the bad? And again, it starts with me providing that clarity, calling the right plays at the right time, and then those guys go executing.
1: All right, let's get into it right now. It was the news that many of us awoke to or found out real early on Saturday morning via Adam Schefter. The Cardinals are on the verge of trading Marvin Harrison Jr. His career in Arizona is over. Inactive today as the Cardinals try to finalize a deal now. Not sure about the timeline on this, how this broke the way it did, why it broke the way it did when the trade was not formally completed or at least ready to be announced yet. But the Cardinals are going to make Harrison Jr. inactive today as they continue to work on a deal. Reportedly this morning, the Houston Texans have been involved in the discussions and they could be the leader to acquire Marvin Harrison Jr. The Cardinals are said to be seeking a second round pick, but also some additional compensation in there. We also hear the Raiders may be involved, but we don't know yet. And this thing might not be finalized until Monday when physicals are taken, etc. Bigger picture, though, the abject failure of this entire situation. You can blame the player. You can blame the organization for the misevaluation, although I don't think the latter is fair. You go back to that draft in 2024, Marvin Harrison Jr. was pretty much everybody's pick at number 4 for the Arizona Cardinals. After a somewhat decent but uninspiring rookie season, it has pretty much fallen off the cliff, and now we are here today. In 2026 through 4 games, Harrison only 5 catches, 85 yards, 1 touchdown. He is far down the pecking order in terms of targets for not only his quarterback but his head coach. And the Cardinals are looking at a guy who will probably not get that fifth-year option. They don't want to go into 2027 with him being a lame duck wide receiver and an impending free agent. The time is now. The more he plays, his trade value may diminish if he continues to be underwhelming when it comes to production. So the Cardinals at this point clearly made the decision that it is best to part ways with Marvin Harrison Jr. right now here in early October. Ian Rappaport was on the air on Friday and hinted that stuff was brewing.
3: I know there are teams interested. He's a really good player. He has been, and he's not far removed from being a great prospect. And so I think what you're seeing is teams being like, all right, hold on. He was our top receiver, or at least one of two, along with Malik Nabers. Production isn't great. Targets aren't great. Hey, maybe he'd be good on my team. And that's, generally what happens when we have a big-time

0: But I mean, as we saw this week with the Eagles and Ravens, there's always a number or there's always a compensation where it's like, I don't want to move him, but this makes sense to me. And, you know, we're going to see over the next couple weeks, if we get there, if teams say, I want him that badly, I'm willing to give you premium draft compensation to do it.
1: All right, that's Ian Rappaport on Friday before the news broke. And no, the Cardinals obviously are very interested in dealing Marvin Harrison Jr., and it's not going to be a couple of weeks. It's more going to be, at this point now, a couple of days. Rappaport is right, though. When the Cardinals hear compensation that they like, they are clearly ready to make a move. Now, we'll see what that will be from either the Texans or Raiders or mystery NFL team. Can you get a second-round pick for Marvin Harrison Jr.? As I mentioned, the more he plays this year, that trade value may diminish. If he gets into a lame-duck situation in 2027, the trade value will severely diminish if teams know they can get him as a free agent after the season. And if they're going to try to jump the gun on some competing teams, then you're only going to get a sixth or seventh round pick for him. So the time is now. Look, we can go on and on and on. We'll talk more about this with Paul Calvisi coming up in the Pauly Pigskin Report. But Harrison Jr. right now is a guy that has lost all confidence. He's not being used in the offense. He's not being targeted. He can't get separation. We all saw the damning video of him not making any sort of concerted effort to block or to run hard in his routes. He looked like a player that wanted out. Keep this in mind as well. Marvin Harrison Jr., less than 3 weeks ago, signed two agents. Marvin Harrison Jr., for the majority of his career here, did not have an agent. But he hired Todd France and Tory Dandy as his agents back on September 23rd. Both of those guys have a history with their clients of orchestrating trades. So you have to wonder if Marvin Harrison Jr. and his family decided it was time to get out of Arizona. And they hired those two agents in France and Dandy to help make that happen. All right, let's talk some Cardinal injury report. The injury report is brought to you by Barrow Neurological Institute. It matters where you get your care. Visit barrowneuro.org. Now, some elevations on Saturday. The Cardinals elevate cornerback Art Green from the practice squad. He's a standard game day elevation. He'll wear number 23 today. They also on Saturday, and this is damning as well, after the Paris Johnson Jr. news, Isaiah Adams goes on IR on Saturday for the ankle injury suffered against the Giants. So the Cardinals will be down not one, but two, really, if you count Besantis, three starting offensive linemen in this game today and going forward. So Isaiah Adams is out. Dewey Winger, the safety, is out. Did not practice all week. He has the knee injury. Walter Nolan III pops on the injury report late. He's got a calf. He's questionable in the game, although LaFleur did say Nolan is trending pretty well to play in this game on Sunday. For the Lions, offensive lineman Ben Bartsch is out. Brian Branch, their outstanding DB, is out with an Achilles. And center Corey Cade Mays, I should say, is out of this game with the wrist. So you go back to Paris Johnson Jr. now, out for the year, torn biceps against the Giants. So the Cardinals are going to turn to a seventh-round rookie draft pick out of Ole Miss. His name is Jaden Williams. Now, he played in the SEC. He's a big kid, 6'4", 307 pounds. He played right tackle at Ole Miss. So now he's going to get his first start in the NFL at left tackle, having to tangle with probably most of the day one of the best in the game in Aiden Hutchinson. I asked Williams earlier this week how he's approaching the nerves and everything that goes in to making his first NFL start.
2: I think yesterday I was kind of like, okay, but then I go back to it, it's like, I was nervous, but like, the end of the day, it's football. I mean, I got the whole week to practice, get the game plan, and keep doing what I do every week. I was like, I was rotation, like the backup, and it was just like, how I practice the backup the same way. I treated like I was a starter, so I'm gonna do the same thing this week, so it's nothing to be nervous about, it's football. At the end of the day, I've been playing this since I was in the sixth grade, so it's like, just a higher level, but it's the same sport.
1: Yes, it is certainly the same sport, and it is most definitely a higher level. Expect Kelvin Shepard, the Detroit defensive coordinator, to try to put Hutchinson. Now, Hutchinson normally moves all over that line, but expect him to try to line up against Jaden Williams as much as possible. So the Cardinals' offensive line on this Sunday, Williams at left tackle, Siamalo at left guard, Froholt still in there at center, of course. John Gaines is going to get the start at right guard again today, and the right tackle, Elijah Wilkinson. Cardinals did sign Jedrick Wills from the Buffalo practice squad earlier in the week. He's a former first-round pick of the Browns. He's an offensive tackle, played only five games in 2024, missed all of 2025, but does have draft pedigree. does have experience, and if he gets healthy, maybe he will be an option. We'll see the Cardinals inactives coming out in a couple of hours, but you have to think that maybe Wills, only being here a week, is probably not ready to play in this football game today. All right, we'll talk some offense, some defense, some matchups coming up later on in the show. Right now, we're going to take a break. It's Cardinals NFL Game Day. Paul Calvisi and the Pauly Pigskin Report coming up after the timeout. Keep it here. Cards and Lions today in Glendale.

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0: All right, we're back on Cardinals NFL Game Day. Cardinals and Lions coming up 125 kick in Glendale today. Cardinals looking for their first home win in over a calendar year and their first win over Detroit in over a decade. Time indeed now for the Pauly Pigskin Report. We join Paul Calvese. He joins us live here from the Casino Arizona and Talking Stick Resort Studios on Cardinals NFL Game Day. Pauly, good morning.
15: Good morning, Tim. I've had a lot of coffee, okay? I got to pace myself. Here we go. Let's go.
0: All right, let's do it. Before we get to the game, let's get to the obvious one here. What surprised you about yesterday's Marvin Harrison Jr. news? What did not surprise you about that news?
15: So Marvin being in the trade rumor is not a surprise, but the structure of where we're at right now, you know, the old five W's of journalism, Tim, you know, so we know the who, Marvin Harrison Jr. We know the what, he's going to be traded. We don't know the where. We don't know the when exactly. Don't know how much, which brings us to why. And I think that's where we're at right now. We're all trying to process. And we probably know the answer at this point. We've all watched every snap of every game of his NFL career. And, you know, simply put, as he played a dominant game, there have been moments. There have been quarters. I mean, you go to the second game of his NFL career, week two against the Rams. Remember that jack stomping the Cardinals put on the Rams in 2024? Wait. Really, that was the first quarter. I mean, he had a career game in the first quarter, and that was a lot of that was predicated around the lack of attention that the Rams put defensively against him with a backup corner one-on-one. So, yeah, I think we've seen it obviously trending in this direction. You heard his receivers coach at the end of his rookie year, Drew Terrell, say, you know, he tried to instill in Marv some of the, hey, man, you know, assert yourself, be that alpha. You know, I'm Marvin bleeping Harrison was the quote from Drew Terrell, right? And there have been moments, no doubt, but when you're coming off a game last week where Michael Wilson had as many targets in one game as Marvin Harrison Jr. has all season, I think you realize the Cardinals, and with a head coach who really, you know, his expertise is being a wide receiver position coach, Mike LaFleur. Mm-hmm. And he loves his tight ends in this offense. And he has the best receiving tight end in the game. And they just paid Michael Wilson. And Jeremiah Love, you hope, is going to flourish out of the backfield as a pass catcher. I think you start to understand why they're saying, you know what, let's see what we can get and make it happen as soon as possible.
16: You know, Paul, for the most part, Mike LaFleur said all the right things, or at least he tried to. But as a veteran of head coaching press conferences for almost 40 years, and I sit there in front of Mike LaFleur most every day he gives those press conferences, I got the sense that Mike LaFleur was not all that wild about being in the Marvin Harrison Jr. business. Now, will we ultimately find the true story? We shall see. But my question to you is, do you think it's just a coincidence that Harrison hired agents finally in his career back on September 23rd and Todd France and Tory Dandy, two guys notable for getting their clients traded when they want to be? So that brings me to this. Do you think, and it's pure speculation on your part, we all understand that Marvin Harrison Jr. also wanted out?
15: I would not be shocked if that was the case. Why else hire agents when it's not a contract year? Mm-hmm. When you had previously represented yourself. So that's very plausible, feasible. And look, if you're Marvin Harrison Jr., you obviously haven't been the first read in a lot of the game plans, right? Mm-hmm. I mean, Trey McBride, Michael Wilson are the first two reads the vast majority of the time, which may have led to some of those less than 100% efforts on some of the routes run, which brings us to your point about the head coach. Mm-hmm. I think there are a couple of non-negotiables that Mike LaFleur has, and some of this probably goes back to his days as a wide receiver coach. Number one, you better bring it as a blocker in the run game. And obviously, we've seen some of that has been lacking. And that's something that Michael Wilson excels in. That's what got Michael Wilson on the field as a rookie early with Jonathan Gannon. I mean, you know, he takes blocking in the run game seriously. And then what have we talked about on this segment the last couple of weeks, Tim? I've thrown out the basketball analogy. Ball finds energy. Yeah. And, you know, look, if you want targets, guess what? You know what? Be that guy who's going full speed all the time, who's bringing it. The other thing we've talked about, and I've actually talked to Marvin about this a number of times during his rookie year in particular, any rookie receiver comes into the league, you have to read coverage like you're a quarterback. And in a league where they're disguising coverages at such a high rate and so effective, you have to be in the right place at the right time. Because when the quarterback takes that fraction of a second as he's going through his progressions, he needs you to be where the open space is or where he expects you to be. And so how much of that has to go into his limited targets, which once again goes back to Mike LaFleur and his expectations as the head coach and the play caller.
16: Paulie, one more about this situation. I'm a bit fascinated about the timeline in terms of the information kind of trickling out through Adam Schefter the way it did. You don't often hear it reported that way in terms of the timeline. He's going to be traded, but he's not quite traded yet. They don't know who they're going to trade him to, but he's not going to play tomorrow. So this is over. I'm curious how you think this all came about, because the Cardinals obviously wouldn't want to play him on Sunday to risk injury, of course. But you would think the Cardinals wouldn't leak this to Schefter. I mean, I just wonder if the agents did. I mean, what do you make of the timeline? It's very peculiar the way this has gone down.
15: It's very unique, very singular. I'm not sure we've seen anything quite like this in terms of the structure and sort of the timeline. And does it have more to do with the Cardinals saying, you know what, after week five, we might get a better offer than, say, Houston is offering us right now? Is the Houston Texans front office, which has a track record with Monty Austin-Ford, are they saying, well, you know, if we lose again today in week five, then why? Why would we give you a round two pick? It might be over any realistic aspiration of the postseason. So I presume it's one party or the other putting it out there.
16: Yeah.
15: And then trying to figure out if they can just get a better offer, you know? I mean, it's a whole supply and demand thing, you know? Who else is going to make us an offer? Because if you listen to a lot of the chatter out there and some of the other insiders, you probably need more than one hand to count how many teams could value and could really benefit from a legit wide receiver one, if that's the way other teams still view Marvin Harrison Jr.
16: All right, we're probably going to have some answers, some finality, some closure on this by Monday evening at the very latest. All right, Paul, a couple of quick ones about the game today. They got to figure out a way to beat Jared Goff. I mean, he's beaten him nine straight times going back to his Rams years. The Lions, let's start with the Lions offense, because they are very, very good. And obviously they can put points on the board. It's going to be a huge challenge to a Cardinal defense today that has given up a ton of points over the last 3 weeks.
15: Yeah, and look, Goff has done that with Sean McVay and Ben Johnson. So let's see how it goes today with former Cardinals offensive coordinator Drew Petsing. Mm-hmm. Not that Goff isn't very capable, and he has zero turnovers himself all year. Detroit's offense has one turnover, and they have a ton of weapons, and not just productive weapons. And Amon-Ra St. Brown, you know, and Jahmyr Gibbs, and Sam Laporta's in a contract year, but they do have that burner in Jamison Williams who can take the top off. So they're going to try and do the whole basketball thing and stretch the field and make sure the Cardinals have to defend every blade of grass, as the saying goes. And to me, I think one of the low-key keys to this game is Wydette Williams Jr., if indeed he's going to be the one to replace Dewey. Now, we know Rabbit could be tracking to play. Mm-hmm. How rusty is he? But I'm guessing, to your point about Jared Goff, if it's a game of matchups, he's trying to figure out, okay, where's the rookie undrafted safety in coverage? I'm targeting him, and we'll see how that goes, especially with the Cardinals without Will Johnson. I mean, there's a lot to account for in that Lions offense.
16: Well, you know, Nick Rollins will want to have a decent showing today against his old buddy and Drew Petsing. Now, I think that Detroit defense, and I can give you the numbers, it's been four games, so you don't put a ton of stock, but I think four games is enough to at least take a look at them. And right now, the Lions can't stop anybody, Paulie. They're 32nd in total defense. They're 32nd in passing defense. That's last, by the way. 31st in scoring defense. They've allowed the most explosive plays in the National Football League. Not exactly the Cardinals' forte. We understand that. But when you talk about the challenge for the Lions defense today, going up this Cardinals offense, now, the Lions can get to the quarterback, and despite all those Lions defensive rankings that make you want to throw up if you're a Lions fan, you have to look at it through the prism of the Cardinals' beat-up, beleaguered offensive line, which will start a seventh-round rookie draft pick at left tackle today.
15: It's hard to believe when you spit out all those numbers, and then you also realize that Detroit's defense is number two in sacks and top five in quarterback pressures, right? I mean, the two most important things in football, quarterback and affect the quarterback. Well, they've been getting to the quarterback. They haven't been getting any results on defense. I mean, they're dead last in third down conversion percentage and red zone percentage. They're 31st. So what exactly is going on there? I mean, they've allowed touchdowns of more than 40% of the opponent possessions. That's historically bad. That's like the worst rate since at least 2000. So if Jacoby Brissett can just get a little time to throw and be able to go downfield to the second and third level, something that has escaped this offense quite a bit this year, you know, that back seven for the Lions is bad, not talented. And the Cardinals most definitely will have an advantage with Trey McBride, Michael Wilson and company. So do you keep max protection? Do you keep Tyler Allgeier in and a lot of chips and Aiden Hutchinson, who now might come off the Cardinals left side because you got a rookie seventh round pick, who, by the way, it's interesting, you know, Jaden Williams, and I've talked to him quite a bit. You go back to some of his pre-draft analytics and his ratings. He was the second highest rated SEC tackle behind Caden Proctor, who was a first round pick. So the Cardinals have always been bullish on that seventh rounder. I mean, it wasn't long into camp. He was already running second team, but now playing left tackle against Aiden Hutchinson. We'll see how often they decide to put him on an island.
16: Yeah, Kelvin Shepard, the defensive coordinator of the Lions, was pretty candid during the week. He said, hey, listen, something has to change. This is not going to work. Maybe they're not going to put as much pressure on the quarterback and try to solve some problems on the back end. They better figure out how to cover the tight end, because tight ends have absolutely destroyed him through 4 weeks, and that's a good sign when the Cardinals have number 85 out there in black today. Paulie, have a great day. Have a great game. Enjoy your Sunday. We'll check in again with you next week.
15: Okay, right back at you. Thanks, Tim.
16: All right, the great Paul Calvisi, Paulie Pigskin Report here on October 11th, 2026. All right, we'll take a break. When we come back, Tim Twentyman, Detroit Lions insider, we'll check in with him, get his thoughts on what's going on with this Lions team as the Cardinals get set to take on the Detroit Lions. 1:25 kickoff today in Glendale. Cardinals NFL game day rolls on after this.
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9: 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Of course, you can hear it right here on Arizona Sports 98.7 and the Arizona Cardinals Radio Network. It's been a long time since the Cardinals beat the Lions. It's been over 10 years. It's been a long time since the Cardinals won a home game. It has been over a calendar year. The prime matchup brought to you by Southern Steer Butcher. Text Butcher to 620-620 to enter for your chance to win a $150 gift card. All right, for more on the Detroit Lions, Tim Twentyman, Lions insider from Detroit, was on with Dan and Vince on Bickley and Murata on Friday. Just want to check out a portion of that interview now to get you caught up on the Lions' perspective heading into this showdown today.
10: We were just talking about, due to recent results for the Arizona Cardinals in recent seasons, the angst level of the fan base here in Arizona might not be at an all-time high, but it's very high. They want to win, and they want to win soon. In Detroit, obviously a team with different expectations going into the season and recent success, but kind of a frustrating four-game start to the season. Where is the angst level going into this game, and are they viewing this as a need-to-win game?
11: Yeah, you know, it's hard to define a week five game as need or must win, but it's obviously a big game for this team. They got their bye week six, and then they come home and have the Packers and Vikings, two division games at home. And so I think, you know, you don't want to stew over a loss against a 1-3 team, albeit on the road heading into your bye week. And so I think the frustration with Lions fans is probably pointed more toward just one side of the football.
10: Sure.
11: You know, I think this offense has been pretty good. I said pretty good, but, you know, they're top five in scoring, top six in total offense. But there's been some inconsistency there. And, you know, especially starting games, this Lions offense that's explosive. You look at some of the weapons they have on that side of the football, you know, the front that they have, and they feel like they should be even better than they are. They've only scored 10 points in the first quarter in four games. So they've gotten off to some slow starts, but then the defensive side of the ball, they've been arguably the worst defense in football if you look at the statistics and the metrics. And they're playing pretty well up front in terms of the pass rush, second and sacks, and pressure percentage. But that secondary and that really that back seven has struggled. They're last in points allowed, second to last in total defense, last against the pass, last on third down defense. Guys, you can stop me anytime. It's been a struggle. It's been a struggle defensively with that back seven. And so, look, I think that's where the angst is. I think Lions fans just want to find some solutions, calm some things down on defense, get off to a little better start offensively, be the offense that you thought you were going to be heading in, and go take care of business on the road. Then you probably feel better about yourself going into the bye.
12: Look, Lions fans are great, and the idea of the Lions winning a title would be a great NFL story. Is there a fear in Detroit and the greater metro area that the window might be closing? And if there is a fear of that, how important perceptually is this game to the fan base?
11: Yeah, no, about the window, I was it's funny because I was at that NFC Championship game in 2023, right? And you were a half away from the first Super Bowl. And then the following season, you're 15-2, the number one seed, and just got decimated by injury. And we all know what happened in the playoffs against Washington. Then you take another step back and you miss the playoffs completely at 9-8. Last year. But I would say the one thing that Lions fans can look at and feel good about maybe this window being extended a little bit is just how much young talent they have on this football team, guys. I mean, even Jared Goff, who's one of the veteran guys on this team, you're talking about a quarterback who's 31 years old. I mean, there's still a lot of meat on the bone with him, but Jahmyr Gibbs is under 25. Amon Ross St. Brown, Aiden Hutchinson, Jack Campbell, Penei Sewell. I mean, these are all guys who are 26 and younger, like the core of this football team. And so I think that gives you hope that this window can be extended longer just because you are still a young football team. But look, you've got to prove it. This is also a football team that hasn't won back-to-back games in a year, guys. You have to go back to weeks 4 and 5 of last year.
10: I did not know that.
11: October 5 is the last time this team won back-to-back football games. So it's been a struggle for a year, and Dan Campbell and company have to figure a way to kind of turn some things around, start stacking some wins. And I think it starts in Arizona, and what Lions fans should view as a very winnable game on the road against a team that's 1-3 and has struggled the last 3 weeks. So, yeah, it's a big game. I think, some questions will start getting, a little bit louder here of boy, can this team be a consistent winner? And so I think it's a big week to show that they can get back on the winning track and then maybe stack some wins together when you get back home and have some division games week 7 and 8.
10: Tim Twentyman from DetroitLions.com is our guest here on Bickley and Marotta Mornings. You mentioned all the issues on defense and the stats. We didn't stop you because that was giving us hope. We just wanted to hear you keep spewing those stats, Tim. But the defensive coordinator, Kelvin Shepard, is under a lot of heat. And I saw the clip that came out of the press conference when he was asked a question about the blitzes and Carolina feasting on blitzes. And he took a very defiant tone and said, those are the right calls. And there was a lot of reaction to that about, oh, is he throwing his players under the bus? How do you gauge Dan Campbell's faith and confidence in Kelvin Shepard at this point of the season?
11: He's been behind him publicly, and Dan said, look, we have a bye week 6, and then I can, his words, I can, stop drinking from the hose and from the fire hydrant and take a step back and kind of evaluate everything. All teams do that self-evaluation during the bye, and I think maybe this is a good week or a good year that this is an early bye for Detroit and Dan Campbell that maybe they can sit down and figure some things out. But look, he's been supportive of Shepard. He thinks he's a good young football coach, but look, things have to get better defensively. And I will say this, guys, Dan said it and Shep said it, just about when they go back and evaluate some of the things that have gone wrong. They're playing much more zone than they have in years past. They've been basically a man defense. So they've tweaked some things, and I just think there's still some adjustment period with the players. Both those guys talked about players, being out of position a little bit, then guys having to cover for them and the snowball effect of that. And so they view it currently as things that they feel that they can self-fix and they're correctable. Now, the more the weeks go on and that doesn't prove to be the case, then you have to have conversations. But I think they think currently their issues are self-inflicted, guys being out of position, you know, maybe a little bit of a trust issue. Certainly that reflects on Shepard, and those conversations have to be had, but they think they can fix it, and they hope that starts Sunday in Arizona.
12: I was reading that Keith Abney, who played here at Arizona State, might get some more playing time. Are there other changes that might be coming from on that defensive side of the ball?
11: Have you guys ever talked to Keith, by the way, being out there at all?
12: He's a great kid. Yeah. Super smart.
11: He is a great kid. And even Shepard said he's probably the smartest rookie he's ever been around in a league. And look, he was an outside press man corner at Arizona State, right? And then he got here and they were like, well, I think he's smart enough to play inside. He plays a physical brand of football. Let's move him there. And then they're like, oh, wow, I think he could probably play some safety too. And so the Lions view him as kind of a three position type of guy. And I wouldn't be surprised Sunday if we see him play a little bit more, and we could see him in the nickel and safety guys. They're going to see what they have in this young rookie. They've been pretty happy with you know, how he stepped in here in training camp and progressed. It's really been an issue with the back seven defensively. You could see some different guys work in. Devin White hasn't had a huge role. Maybe he gets a little bit bigger play this week. Christian Easian could play some more slot, go down from safety to slot when Keith Abney goes to safety. So they're still trying to juggle some parts around. But I will say this, guys, the front seven or the defensive line, has been terrific. They're number one in the league in pressure rate. They're number two in sacks. So Jacoby Brissett is going to face pressure. The issue the Lions have is they've gotten that pressure. They've nearly gotten there. And then there's been that outlet guy in the secondary. There's been that guy streaking down wide open that the quarterback's been able to get the ball out to. And they've got to just marriage that rushing cover a little bit better. So there'll be some personnel changes. We'll kind of have to wait to see exactly what those are Sunday. But they can get after the quarterback. It's just defending the pass. If they don't get to the quarterback and get a sack, that's been the issue and that's been the problem.
10: Well, Tim, thanks so much for the time and the insight. Great to have you back on the show. We really appreciate it.
11: Yeah, anytime, guys.
10: Thank you. Tim Twentyman, senior writer and insider for DetroitLions.com.
9: All right, Tim Twentyman from the Detroit Lions. They're visiting with Dan and Vince on Friday. Just a little perspective from the Detroit Lions side of things. It's Cardinals NFL game day. If you're heading out to the Great Lawn to tailgate today, it looks like the skies are clear after a very, very rainy in the morning, at least in my part of town. So it should be heating up and it should be a great day to tailgate and get ready to watch the Cardinals take on the Lions. As always, despite the on-field troubles, eat, drink, and be merry. We're taking a break. When we come back, more on the matchups to watch today as the Cardinals try to upset the Lions at State Farm Stadium in Glendale. Keep it here.
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24: There's a process in learning how to win. There's a process in you know, creating a new culture. There's a process in all that stuff. And, you know, I've gone back to Arizona from the game I called week two and how well they played in that first half and just the battle of attrition that is the NFL when you don't have a deep roster. I still have been very impressed with the way they played. You know, I know it's not equating to wins and that's really what it comes down to, but it does feel like they've got the right guy at the head coach position. They've got the right people in place. They just feel like they need, you know, they just need a little bit better roster and a little bit more depth on their roster.
9: NFL analyst Mark Schlereth, perhaps providing a ray of hope for the Cardinals as they move forward here into week five, trying to snap that 3-game losing streak. A lot will rest on the defense today. Now, Detroit's offense, obviously one of the best in the NFL with Jared Goff pulling the levers back there. Sixth in the NFL in total yards per game, though over 405 yards per game. A top three passing team, over 303 yards per game. Top five scoring team, nearly 30 points a game. Score touchdowns 33% of the time. That's top five in the National Football League. Goff has been perfect this year in terms of touchdowns and interceptions. 9 TDs, 0 picks. Shamir Gibbs is just a force out of the backfield. 540 scrimmage yards already. 10 touchdowns and the most touches in the NFL. They give him the ball a lot. Expect to see a lot of Jahmyr Gibbs today in Glendale. Amon-Ra St. Brown, the former USC star, also obviously very, very dangerous. 31 catches already, 5 touchdowns on the year. So the Cardinal defense, look, the numbers are bad. I mean, I don't know how else to say it. I certainly can't spit it. They're giving up over 29 points a game, 29th worst in the league. Allowing over 6 yards per play, 30th in the league. When it comes to allowing opponents yards per pass attempt, they are the worst team in the National Football League. 11 passing touchdowns allowed, tied for the most in the National Football League, and opponents score 33.3% of their drives. In terms of touchdowns, that's 30th in the league. In their last 3 games, they've given up 31 points, 36 points, 36 points. That's an average of 34.3 points per game. Now, they are getting some of the pass rush back. Now, they got 8 sacks in 4 games, but 4 came against the Giants, and they're pretty good at creating takeaways. But why, Nick Rawlis, why does this defense continue to give up so many points?
25: You talked about this offseason how you made a lot of changes from last year, but the points, you're still giving up a lot of points. What hasn't changed, I guess, from that standpoint? Because you said, you know, you went through and you changed a lot of things, but what hasn't changed from the carryover?
26: From a schematic standpoint?
25: Yeah, I guess just in everything. Like, you're still giving up 30-plus quite often.
26: So. Sounds like the result, I guess. So we got to find a way to get the result better.
9: Okay, there was more question than answer there, but I think it's telling that Nick Rawls didn't really want to elaborate on why his defense gives up so many points. Yeah, they got to get better. There's no question about it. 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Together, let's drive. All right, Marvin Harrison inactive today. His Cardinal career is over, so expect the trend to continue. That's Jacoby Brissett looking for Michael Wilson and looking for Trey McBride. Those two have combined for 58 catches on the season, only the second Cardinals duo in franchise history with at least 25 catches apiece through four games. The other duo, how about Larry Fitzgerald and Anquan Boldin back in 2005? Through four games, McBride right now, third in the NFL in catches overall. He leads all tight ends, obviously. 242 yards and two touchdowns. He's the first tight end in NFL history with at least seven catches in each of his team's first four games. How about that? 33 catches tie Antonio Gates and Darren Waller for the second most by a tight end through four games. And with seven catches today, McBride will pass Jimmy Graham for the most catches by a tight end through his first five NFL seasons. Graham has 386, McBride 380 entering today. It is only a matter of time. That is a matchup for the Lions to worry about. A matchup for the Cardinals to worry about in regards to the Lions defense. Let's just start with big Aiden Hutchinson, the former Michigan star, just wreaking havoc from that defensive end spot. Through four games, he's got 3.5 sacks, 28 quarterback pressures. Only one other player in the National Football League has more. He's forced a fumble. 15 sacks for Detroit overall, 75 quarterback pressures. That's second in the league. So, I mean, these guys will get after you. Now, they're vulnerable on the back end, but they will get after you with that front four led by Hutchinson, who now has the sheer delight today to go against a rookie making his first NFL start at left tackle. Nathaniel Hackett on what makes Aiden Hutchinson so darn talented.
0: Not only is he unbelievably talented, but the motor that he has. I mean, he is relentless and just doesn't stop. There's like a group of those guys throughout the league that when you have to go against them, you don't sleep as well. That is for sure.
9: All right, speaking of offensive coordinators, Cardinals will face an old friend in Drew Petsing later today. The former Cardinals offensive coordinator, he had that job for 3 years, 2023 to 2025. He was hired by Detroit in January, often criticized for the inconsistent offense in Arizona, but now he has Goff and Gibbs and St. Brown and Williams and Laporta. And just like that, Drew Petsing's offense is averaging nearly 30 points a game, and statistically, it's one of the best in the National Football League. Go figure. Sometimes it's not the X's and O's, it's the Jimmys and the Joes. Petsing on his time with the Arizona Cardinals.
1: Yeah, I mean, a huge part of my career. You know, it was, as you said, first time play calling, worked with, Jonathan Gannon, Nick Rallis, a number of guys on that staff for a number of years in my career. So had a chance to kind of take the next step with them and grow as a coach and grow as a person and grow as a leader. Invaluable, what those guys taught me, what I learned from them, what I was able to impart on them. But it was an amazing 3 years.
9: All right, that's Lions offensive coordinator Drew Petsing. He obviously has a quarterback in Jared Goff who can get the job done. I mentioned his statistics so far this season. Again, the 9 touchdowns, the 0 picks, completion percentage 67.7%. Last week against the Carolina Panthers, 412 passing yards. He threw it 52 times, completed 32 of those. When he's not pressured, keep this in mind, when he's not pressured, his completion percentage is darn near 76%, 7 touchdowns and 0 interceptions. So the Cardinals have to generate pressure out of their front 4 or 5 or beyond because you certainly need to make Jared Goff feel you from a defensive standpoint today. Also, the Cardinals play a lot of two high safeties. Goff eats those for lunch, okay? 71.8% completion rate against the two high safety look that the Cardinals employ just about as much as anybody in the National Football League. He's got an active touchdown streak happening, 27 consecutive games with a touchdown pass, longest streak in the NFL. By the way, the second longest streak belongs to Jacoby Brissett with 16, and obviously he has been a Cardinal killer. When you talk about Jared Goff, he has not lost to the Cardinals in 9 straight games against Arizona, whether he was with the LA Rams or the Detroit Lions. All right, 5 key questions for the Cardinals facing this team today and the Detroit Lions. Can the Cardinals finally create explosive plays? They have an NFL low 5 offensive plays of 20 or more yards. Detroit, though, could be just what the doctor ordered, allowing an NFL high 25 explosive plays. Question number two, can the Cardinals protect Brissett without Paris Johnson Jr. and Isaiah Adams? Rookie Jaden Williams will make his first start of his career at left tackle. John Gaines in at right guard to replace Adams. Detroit second in the league in sacks. Hutchinson second in the league in quarterback pressures. Brissett's passer rating under pressure is a paltry 38.2. Question number three, can Arizona's defense slow down Jared Goff? Arizona's allowed 103 points over their last three games. The Cardinals allowing an NFL high 9.1 yards per opponent pass attempt. They've got to figure out a way to slow down that offense, and especially the weapons he has in St. Brown and Williams and Gibbs. Question number four, what does the Marvin Harrison Jr. situation say about the Arizona Cardinals? The number one pick, or excuse me, first round pick, number four overall pick in 2024. As every Cardinal fan knows by now, his Cardinal career is over. He is on the trade block. How will that affect the disposition of the football team today? You'd have to think it's not going to affect the offense that much because Harrison Jr. wasn't a part of the offense through these first four games. But again, the look and the feel of this situation right now with the organization obviously is not ideal. Question number five, can the Cardinals stop the losing and the organizational slide? Three consecutive losses. They've lost 12 of their last 13, 6-22 since the 2024 bye. 3-17 against the NFC West since 2023. Detroit has not lost to Arizona since 2015, and the Rams await on Sunday. The bleeding has to stop right now for this Arizona Cardinals coaching staff, front office, organization, and players in that locker room. All right, that's going to do it for us here on Cardinals NFL Game Day. Don't forget the Arizona Cardinals NFL kickoff show live from State Farm Stadium with Danny Sorek, Darren Urban, and Zach Gershman is standing by as we continue 4 hours of pregame coverage as we get you set for Detroit and Arizona. Lions and the Cardinals, 1:25 kick in Glendale. Don't forget, everybody, coming up after the game, Cardinals Talk. Craig Grealoux will be taking your phone calls, and then after Cardinals Talk, I will jump in the big chair and take over for Cardinals Overtime as we continue to take your phone calls and get you all set on what happened out there today in Glendale. So for Lawrence Ellis, I'm Tim Baring. Thanks for hanging, everybody. We appreciate you listening. I'll be back after the game with Cardinals Overtime. Until then, stay tuned for the Arizona Cardinals NFL Kickoff Show with Danny, Darren, and Zach. Thanks for listening, everybody. Catch you after the game.

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18: How could you ask? How could I ask that question when I just asked that question?
16: Zach Gershman.
19: Get off Zach's lawn.
16: And Darren Urban.
20: Shall we play a game?
18: Cardinals
19: Bucks are going to play a game, Darren, and hopefully that's good enough for you. It's week 5 of the NFL season. Cardinals return home for the first time in nearly 3 weeks and will look to snap a 3-game losing streak against the 2-2 Detroit Lions. It's a 1:25 kickoff from State Farm Stadium as we welcome you into the Arizona Cardinals NFL kickoff show with Darren Urban and Zach Gershman. I'm Danny Surak. Let's get right to it, right? Let's address the elephant in the room, shall we?
20: It's funny because Saturday morning I walked to the gym to try and get a workout in, and also as you know on my other platforms, Danny, I'm dealing with a little bit of a knee injury, so I had some PT exercises to do.
19: I'm proud of you.
20: I'd gotten
19: for doing
20: through
19: that.
20: One of them, and I'm normally not looking at my phone or have my glasses on, and all of a sudden I hear some notifications from Twitter. Okay, I hear those dings, and then I start hearing a bunch of dings from my text, and then I look. And the first one I see is from my oldest son in the family group chat that just says good morning. And quite frankly, he doesn't wish me good morning. So I realized something was up. And then with a little bit of investigation, obviously, all the social media reports started cascading out about Marvin Harrison's future and how he might be traded. And it was just it was a very interesting morning, to say the least.
19: It was a busy Saturday with some news, not all of the news. It was reported nationally that a trade for wide receiver Marvin Harrison Jr. is imminent. Although there was no destination announced, there was nothing in terms of hypothetically what the Cardinals would receive. It was just kind of dangling the carrot for everybody. And so that was the talk on Saturday. And then there were reports, Zach, that Harrison was not part of the meeting Saturday night with the team and will likely not be part of the game plan here today.
21: Yeah, it was a busy morning. All of this before noon, and it was an eventful time on the Twitter streets and seeing what was being put out there. A lot of it is speculation. I'm sure more of it's going to be unveiled as the days roll along. What's expected to be the case, at least today here against the Detroit Lions, is that reportedly Marvin Harrison Jr. is going to be ruled inactive. And then we will see what else happens as these next coming days kind of roll along, Danny. But it was definitely a morning for the books, to say the least.
19: Yeah, we will keep our eye on number 18 and whether or not he arrives to the stadium. And typically he goes through his own individual warm-ups before team warm-ups begin. So there will be plenty of time ahead of kickoff to know whether or not Harrison is in the building.
20: It's just such an odd situation. I'll be honest, I've been doing this for a long time. I've never been in a situation where, like, you've seen reports of guys, okay, he might be on the trade block. I've never seen, ESPN literally with their tweets were putting on a graphic that said traded, like past tense.
19: Which I didn't know how you could do that when there's no trade to officially be announced.
20: I don't know. I feel like that they kind of, even Zach had noted to me this morning that Schefter's original tweet was lacking in punctuation and capitalization.
21: I thought it was fake because of that.
20: So it feels like everybody was rushing to get news out that all of a sudden they received. Regardless of all that, it's very interesting. You know, Marvin had just said Thursday, look, I'm not thinking about all these trade rumors. I'm just trying to win a game for the Cardinals. Obviously, things have been swirling around. Obviously, things have not gone super well for Marvin this year in terms of production. It's clear to everybody that, you know, Trey McBride's your number one pass catcher. Michael Wilson is your number one wide receiver. That doesn't mean that, you know, you can't use Marvin Harrison or that he couldn't help the team, but obviously there's stuff going on to the point where, okay, maybe a change is in the offing. And it's just hard to wrap your head around right now. And what's weird about this to me is that with the way they've never found a way to mesh Michael and Marvin together. And that's over two different coaching staffs. And what's weird is you're going to go into this game today, and the way Marvin Harrison's offensive production has gone, if he's not playing, it probably doesn't impact what you do on the football field a ton, but it still feels like it's hanging there.
19: Absolutely. Through the first four games this season for Harrison, 5 catches on 13 targets for 85 yards and a touchdown. 2024 fourth overall pick, Zach, and there was a reason for that. Harrison was dynamic. He was explosive. He was productive in college, and we've seen that in spurts throughout his time in Arizona. But whether it's been through injuries or offensive struggles as a whole, we haven't seen that consistently the way you would want to see a true number one receiver, especially with that high draft capital used on a wide receiver. And to Darren's point, for whatever reason, the Cardinals haven't been able to mesh Harrison and Wilson's game together to where they can both pop off in the same game.
21: What's interesting is you mentioned the five games, and I think back to last year after five games, how we were talking about Michael Wilson and then going into game six and what ended up happening afterwards. Like, that's what I think is going to be the interesting aspect to see how the rest of this year pans out for everybody involved in the situation, especially I look at Michael Wilson. There's no trade talks about Michael Wilson. He's staying here, and he just got that contract to, you know, establish those roots even more so. And he has proven to be a wide receiver one caliber player. And I think going into this game, Mike Wilson put a lot of pressure on himself last year to deliver, knowing that Marvin was not going to be out there. I don't think his mentality changes with or without Marvin out there. The expectations are now that you're going to be the target. It's going to be Trey McBride, and it's going to be you in the case that Marvin Harrison Jr. is in fact traded.
20: It's just this week has been a week. Yes. Like since the Cardinals last had four downs to go 4 yards, couldn't quite get it done. Obviously, within those plays, Paris Johnson gets hurt. Now he's lost for the season. You had Isaiah Adams end up on IR this week.

0: watching the London game this morning with the Eagles and the Jaguars, and the Eagles have had a ton of injuries. They had a bunch of injuries coming into this game. They suffered at least one major one. It looks like another one with the pass rusher.
1: And Geo Tunt.
0: Yeah. And so it's like, look, injuries are everywhere. But when you lose a guy like Paris, it kind of makes you hesitate, like, you know, and how this all goes is going to be interesting.
2: We hear from the coaching staff and the players, they need to ignore the noise. And whether it's been injuries coming off that tough loss in New York to the Giants, the reported trade rumors, there's been a lot of noise this week. They are going to have to cancel out when they play the Detroit Lions this afternoon. Let's move on a little bit and get the latest on the injury update from head coach Mike LaFleur on starting left tackle Paris Johnson Jr.
3: Paris tore his bicep, so he'll be out for the year. I feel for him, obviously. I mean, just all these guys. You know, it sucks. It sucks for him, first and foremost. It sucks, obviously, for the Arizona Cardinals, our offense, this team. But, you know, NFL football, here we are in October. Show goes on.
2: Show will go on with rookie offensive lineman Jaden Williams filling in at the starting left tackle spot. Johnson tore his left biceps on that final drive, actually stayed in for two more plays, and then it was Williams that came in on the final play of the game, Zach. But this is a tough blow. One, to lose a starting offensive lineman when that is a group that has to work in such cohesion. And the fact that Johnson is a pillar of this offense, the blindside blocker, and now the Cardinals are going to be without him for the rest of the season.
4: He's the guy that gets everybody in the huddle before the game and gives the pregame speech. He's the guy that is protecting Jacoby Brissett. And you obviously invested in a very early draft pick, the 6th overall pick in Paris Johnson Jr. It stinks for the guy because especially they just picked up his 5th-year option. It was going to be a contract negotiation that was going to be imminent as well. And I think that not having him out there, this is the 3rd consecutive year that Paris has done early because of injured reserve. The previous 2 were knee injuries, and then this one with the biceps. It is unfortunate. And now, Darren, you spoke to Jaden Williams, so you're aware kind of what his thought process is now filling in for Paris.
0: Yeah, I think this kid has had the right mindset for a long time. And the thing that keeps sticking with me is he may be a rookie 7th round pick, but he was good enough all through the offseason and into training camp that he's basically been running as Paris's backup from jump. So that obviously means he meant a lot to what the coaches are trying to get done and how he plays the game. Now, playing every down and starting at left tackle, especially against Aiden Hutchinson in this pass rush, is a different deal. But he's got the attitude that you want. And, you know, he's a guy that he feels like he was always kind of overlooked every time he's gone along. He said he had a coach once upon a time tell him, you need to play like they have to put you on the field at all times. Even if you're a backup, you need to be thinking, oh, we have a really good player on the sideline that we're just not getting in the game. And it's right now, it's his time to shine.
2: Williams, a 7th round rookie out of Ole Miss. Here's what quarterback Jacoby Brissett had to say about his new left tackle.
5: Tough, smart, you know, play a lot of football. Football doesn't really seem like too big for him in this league and kind of does everything right, especially as young as he is. You know, you see him every day. Before he was the guy, you know what I mean? He was still like coming in, doing all the pre-practice stuff, staying late, you know, things of that nature. So it helps, gives you the confidence that, you know, he's going to be the right guy for the job.
2: Williams did say he was a little nervous Tuesday when the news was shared that Johnson was going to be out for the year and he was going to be stepping up, but then reminded himself it's just football. And Williams has been practicing as a starter. He's actually gotten a handful of reps under his belt as the jumbo tight end, though, so now he'll be in a different role. But we've heard since training camp, Zach, that the coach is talking about how the game is not too big for Williams, and that can mean a whole lot of things. So when we had the chance to talk to offensive line coach Justin Fry this week, I asked, what specifically is it about Williams? And he said it's his recall. It's not like 51st dates where the coaching staff is having to continuously teach the same things to Williams. He's not a repeat offender, and he's understanding the why of the game. And now it's on him to make sure that there is not a significant drop-off on that side of the line.
4: I think one of the biggest things and one of the most underrated aspects of this all is that he's been in the huddle with Jacoby Brissett. He's aware of that cadence because that's something that Mike LaFleur has talked plenty about, which is just the fact of a rookie coming in. The cadence of the college game is drastically different than the cadence in the NFL game. And you're going to have a veteran quarterback in Jacoby Brissett that's going to be under center. And you're also

0: So going to have a guy to the right of Jaden Williams in Isaac Seumalo, the veteran, who I'm sure we'll talk about a little bit later. And he's somebody that is going to help bring in Jaden Williams and make sure that he's on the same page and that everybody is comfortable out there, because having having a seventh round guy, this is going to be a nerve wracking moment, I'm sure. And I know he's had the nerves. They went away. Once the ball is kicked off, I'm sure there will be some nerves again, Danny. But I do believe that once he gets his feet under him a little bit, understands that the game really is not much different than when he was in those jumbo personnel packages, then he'll be ready to go.
1: It's not the only change. The offensive line, right guard Isaiah Adams, who left at the end of the first half in last week's game with an ankle injury, was placed on the injured reserve list. He will be out for a minimum of 4 games. Darren, it's John Gaines stepping up, which is what he's done every year he's been with the Cardinals.
2: I think having John Gaines as your backup to Isaiah Adams is about the best case scenario they can have in that regard.
1: And Gaines was a right guard in college, so he's very familiar there. We're going to talk Cardinals offense a little bit more coming up. In the meantime, Cardinals fans, reminder that you can join us at State Farm Stadium on February 20th for the second annual Cardinals Climb fundraising event and hike one of several stadium-inspired trails ranging from accessible to advanced. All proceeds benefit the Arizona Cardinals special needs community. Learn more at cardinalsclimb.com. We're just getting started here on the Arizona Cardinals NFL kickoff show. More on the Cardinals offense next.
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11: single back as Love has the handoff left side. Looking for the edge. Cuts it through a hole. Past the 35. Ingles inside 30. Down the left side to the 25-yard line. 17-yard run for Jeremiah Love. And off right side, Love has a crease that way. Past the 20 at the numbers. 15 and dragged down just short of the line to gain at around the 14-yard line. Jeremiah Love looking for a crease and then bounces it wide at the 50. Has some yardage and then runs into contact on the near boundary. Hit the truck stick. Love gets the handoff right side. Looking for the edge again. Cuts it at the 45. Past the 40. Has a first down. Algier is the back. Handoff with his right over the left side. Has a hole to 20. 15. One man to beat. Stiff arm at the 5. Algier into the pylon. Touchdown Cardinals. What a run for Tyler Algier.
12: 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Rides the wave. Finds an open hole and runs all the way to the end zone.
11: 22-yard touchdown run.
1: Beautiful touchdown run by running back Tyler Algier in New York last week against the Giants, showcasing his physicality, his strength, a little bit of a stiff arm finding his way into the end zone. As we welcome you back into the Arizona Cardinals NFL kickoff show with Darren Urban and Zach Gershman, I'm Danny Sarek. Something we've learned early on this season is that the Cardinals are going to ride the hot hand when it comes to the running back splits, right? Earlier on in the season, we saw a lot of Tyler Algier week one, in part because the Cardinals had the lead, trying to run out the clock, really be aggressive down the middle of the field. Then we saw rookie running back Jeremiah Love kind of get hot, and the Cardinals ran that hand, Zach. So what are you expecting from the running back split here today between Algier and Love against Detroit?
0: I think it's in large part going to be depending on how Jeremiah Love's feeling with his ankle injury. He was on the injury report. I know that he said that Michael Forrest said it shouldn't impact his game today. But what does that actually mean once you're out there and doing those cuts at full speed? That's what I'm going to kind of be paying attention to. This is a Lions defense that you could take advantage of in a lot of different ways. Yes, they have really good run stoppers off the edge. The guys like Aiden Hutchinson, the guys in the middle like Aleem McNeil. Like, there's a lot of really good players on this Lions defense, especially that defensive front. But once you're able to extend it out and break it out wide, I think that this is that's an area where these explosive runs that we've been trying to look for and we've been seeking and trying to figure out when they happen. And Michael Forrest said they happen organically. I think today is a type of game that if you get past that first level of the defense, you could see a lot more of those explosives, Danny.
1: Cardinals haven't had a lot of explosive plays, which is technically a run of 10 or more yards or a passing play of 20 or more. We talked about the changes on the Cardinals' offensive line due to injury, and they're going to have the opportunity to kind of fix that and really be more explosive. Yes, it's all about the Cardinals, Darren, right? That is what they're focused on. But the truth is, Arizona has the advantage against a Detroit defense that is statistically bottom of the league in almost every metric, including total yards allowed, passing yards allowed per game, touchdowns. So this is a week where the Cardinals can really get on track.
2: You'd like to see some of those explosive really show themselves today. And, it's funny, I gave the question to offensive coordinator Nathaniel Hackett, to Jacoby Brissett, like, okay, I didn't want to come right out and say, okay, these guys statistically stink. Do you kind of lick your chops? I didn't go there. I just said, because you know they're not going to answer that. And they still kind of moved around the idea of, like, when you're looking at how you're going to attack a team, a defense, does it matter how they're playing or is it just what they're doing? And, of course, they both said it's basically what you're doing. But you have to know as an offense that there are things you can exploit on a defense that is getting beat up as much as this Lions defense is. Now, they've got a good pass rush. They absolutely do. But their secondary is really struggling. There was a part of me, they opened the practice window for Brian Branch, who's coming off an Achilles injury. They're all-world safety. He was so good before he got hurt. He is not playing today. I think that's a good thing for the Cardinals. Can you take advantage of some of these things? Your offensive line has to hold up, which is what we were just talking about, because of that pass rush. But if you can, it feels like Jacoby Brissett has some options.
0: And you also have Rocky Sin, who's their starting cornerback. He's going to be inactive for today's game. Tyleek Williams, their defensive lineman, he's questionable to play with an injury. So that we talked about injuries in the first segment here and just how it's inevitably going to happen in this league when you play these physical, violent games, and especially these two teams that are kind of physical and violent teams in the way that they're just their identity and their makeup. And I think that knowing that the secondary is already struggling, and on top of that fact that they already have a player that's pretty banged up in Rock, like, you have to try to take advantage of it.
1: For all the things that Detroit's defense is not doing well, they're allowing a touchdown on 41% of the opponent's possessions. They are getting after the quarterback. 15 sacks. They've got three different players with three or more sacks. That is all led by Aiden Hutchinson off the edge. Cardinals offense, when it comes to the passing game, we know that Jacoby Brissett likes to target Michael Wilson and Trey McBride. And how do they get Jeremiah Love more involved as a pass catcher? Because that's part of the reason the Cardinals drafted Love as high as they did, is his threat not just as a ball carrier, but also as a pass catcher.
0: Yeah, you need more time in the pocket. The Cardinals have not had, I'm pretty sure they're near the bottom of the league in terms of average time to throw. It's a little under 3 seconds already, and that's something you would like to have. And obviously, with Jaden Williams starting and John Gaines starting, the offensive line is already pretty banged up. But you have to try to hold up the pocket for as long as you can for Jacoby Brissett, because that's where the check downs to your running backs, and not just the check down to Jeremiah Love on the swing route or whatever. It's his ability is to have these like option routes, and that's where you have to try to find them in a lot of ways. I think we started to see in the beginning of the year a lot of those two running back sets with both Tyler Algier and Jeremiah Love. You didn't really see that nearly as much in the game against the New York Giants. So I think that's one of the areas that they kind of would need to tap back into if you do want to get Jeremiah Love more involved in the passing game.
1: Earlier this week, wide receiver Michael Wilson spoke on where the offense can improve today. Here's what he had to say.
13: Finding explosives, I think, has been maybe a tick challenging, but we've also done a good job of sustaining drives. We had numerous 10-plus play drives, which is hard to do in the NFL. And so I think for us it's just run after catch, finding explosive when the defense allows us to hit explosives, and then making catches and, you know, finding hidden yardages.
1: Explosive plays have been a bit of a buzzword the last 2 weeks, Darren. And part of that is more time to throw in the pocket, right? Part of that is the routes being run and what the defense is showing. But to Wilson's point, when the receivers have got the ball in their hands, they've also got to get some more yards after contact. The defense does dictate what an offense can do to a certain point, but Arizona really needs to stretch the field in their passing game.
2: I don't think there's any question about it, and they do need more yards after contact. I mean, part of it, too, is, you know, the routes being run and kind of where you're catching the ball. I know for Trey McBride in particular, who's always been really good about yards after the catch, a lot of his catches are coming with his back to the defense, just stationary. You'd like to get anybody catching the ball on the run. That always makes the yards after catch easier. Now, I will say it's interesting. I was looking. So Trey McBride had 7 catches last week for 31 yards, not the kind of production you're hoping for. 18 of those yards were after the catch. So percentage-wise, he's getting a decent amount of yards after the catch. It also tells you where he's catching the ball. So, I mean, some of it, I think, is going to be looked into as you go forward. But you're right. I mean, they need to be able to have some plays down the field. They need to, but they also need to be getting some extra yards down. And you mentioned Jeremiah Love, maybe getting him in space as a receiver, doing some things there. That wouldn't be too bad. I'm very curious to see how things are impacted. Again, I hate to keep coming back to this, but you've got a new left tackle. You now have lost your jumbo tight end because that was Jaden Williams. So who takes up that role? Is it Josh Fryer? Exactly how do they approach that? And they also lost their third tight end in Hunter Long. He's on IR. Is that
0: Quatoriano?
2: Yeah, that's the one. Is it his job now? Do they go in a different direction? I'll be very curious to know how they kind of approach things now that they have different personnel, because it does impact how they want to do things.
0: It's one of those things where these guys have not played. Teagan Quatoriano has not played. Josh Fryer has not played since the preseason finale in Green Bay. So this is going to be their first time in 7 weeks actually taking part in the game if both guys are active and able to play in this one. So it is going to be a little bit of a transition that's going to be out there. But when we talk about the explosives and finding this consistency, the deep ball has been there at times, or at least it's been drawn up at many different times. And for one reason or another, they have not been able to connect. And that's where you hope that this consistency, because you know it's there. It's in the playbook. It's got the potential to make it happen. You just got to click.
1: We'll see how the playbook is adjusted for an offense that likes to use 13 personnel given all those injuries. Darren, part of that too does fall on the quarterback, Jacoby Brissett. He's averaging just 5.4 passing yards per attempt, which is lowest in the league.
2: Yeah, you'd like to see him push the ball down the field a little bit more. You know, again, this might be the matchup to do it with this secondary. Can they hold up?
1: Right, that's the goal, right? Yeah, but have to be able to see that, and the truth is, Zach, we have not seen that consistently yet, and we need to.
0: Nope, not at all, and you're going to need to see a little bit more this time.
1: Yeah, and then we'll see what is to come. It's a 1:25 kickoff between the 2-2 Lions and the 1-3 Cardinals. Cardinals fans, be sure to get the latest gear from the Cardinals team shop. 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
2: Coming up, three times fast.
1: I know, right? We're going to talk about the Cardinals defense going up against the Lions offense and a familiar face on that sideline.
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11: A lineup in the eye. Brock Wright is the fullback. Gibbs is the tailback. Goff puts his hands under center. Takes the snap. He'll hand it off. This is Gibbs off the left side. Ducks his shoulder. Powering forward to the goal line. And he is in. Touchdown, Lions. A one-yard touchdown run for Jahmyr Gibbs. It's his fifth of the year. And the Lions have crept within one with 2:14 to go in the first half.
1: That's Ryan Racky with Westwood One on the call. Jahmyr Gibbs, a touchdown run against the Carolina Panthers. Cardinals hosting the 2-2 Lions from State Farm Stadium this afternoon. It's a 1:25 kickoff. Cardinals' first home game in nearly 3 weeks. There's a familiar face on the other sideline. Zach, I can see you smiling now. Former Cardinals offensive coordinator Drew Petzing is now in the same role with the Lions, Petzing with the Cardinals from 2023 to 2025. And now this Cardinals defense is going to go against the Lions offense, which, albeit obviously different personnel than what the Cardinals had, but a similar scheme.
0: Yeah, Drew Petzing coming back to town. It's not going to be the same sort of style that we saw last year. And I talked to a handful of players in the locker room as the week has gone on, and they've seen similarities in terms of watching the film against the defense that, or against the offense that they had practiced against plenty of different times in terms of the Cardinal scheme. But it is a different team over there, a different quarterback over there, and Jared Goff, weapons galore with Amon-Ra St. Brown, Jameson Williams, Jahmyr Gibbs, of course. So it is going to be they're a fiery offense, and it's funny the fact that they've scored 30 plus points in multiple games this year, and their head coach Dan Campbell has still said that it's mediocre in a lot of ways. So it's Darren, I think that we are going to see a fiery offense still out here, and I'm sure that Drew Petzing has something he might want to prove.
2: I think the Lions have, a top three running back in this league in Jahmyr Gibbs. That's clear. They have a wide receiver in Amon St. Brown that I think in a lot of ways is a lot like JSN in Seattle. And we saw what happened with JSN against the Cardinals a couple weeks ago. So I think starting there, those are a couple of really good skill guys. And you got Jared Goff, who has been in this league. I don't know if anybody's making him a top five quarterback, but he can get things done. And look, they are in a position where they have to score a lot of points because this defense has struggled so much. So they know what they have to do going into each game, and they've been up to the task a lot of the times. Finding a way to slow that down, I think, is super important. I don't think the Cardinals have been gashed by the run, but they can't give up. They can't give up the third downs. They got to get off the field. Their offense has to give their defense a chance to be on the sideline for a while. But I expect fully that the Lions are going to be able to score some points today, so the Cardinals are going to have to match that.
1: Lions offense scoring an average of 30 points per game, the fifth highest scoring offense in the league. They've only had one turnover, so even though quarterback Jared Goff is immobile, he's an accurate pocket passer. He threw 52 passes last week, no interceptions. Defensive coordinator Nick Rawlis wouldn't necessarily say there was much of an advantage for getting his group ready going up against a Petzing offense because of new players and new scheme in Detroit rather than Arizona. Here's what head coach Mike LaFleur to say on this Lions offense under Petzing.
3: Drew definitely has his spin on that offense, but it's the Detroit Lions offense. I mean, there's, you know, they're doing a lot of the stuff that they've done in the run game. They're doing a lot of stuff that Jared's been really, really successful at, almost at MVP caliber levels and stuff. So obviously with all the same, you know, basically skill that they've had there for, was it 4 years now or so? And then you know, obviously the bookend tackle and all those kind of things. So a lot of the same, but he's definitely put his little flavor on it for sure.
1: Jared Goff is not the same quarterback as Jameis Winston, who the Cardinals faced last week, although both are pocket passers, don't really use their legs a lot. And against Winston, this Cardinals defense had 4 sacks, 7 quarterback hits. They forced 3 turnovers, so we've seen good things from this defense, Zach. And considering that they've allowed 30 or more points in their last 3 games, you know they're going to come in mentally, try to turn things around, and against this potent Lions offense.
0: I had talked with Josh Sweat after the game last week in New York or in East Rutherford, New Jersey, and he was saying that if we just had an extra hair of a second, we literally just had maybe one more second, we'd have a lot more sacks and our rushing coverage would have been married up a lot more. And going into this one, 4 sacks was impressive from that unit. And they brought down Jameis Winston just like they were expected to do. This is a different offensive line, though, than they're going to be going up against. And no disrespect to Jermaine Illuminor, who's their left tackle in New York, but Penei Sewell is a different beast out there. And also Blake Miller on the right side of the offensive line. It's a very good unit. It's one of the better offensive line units in the league, and they do a great job of giving Jared Goff all that time to throw. But this pass rush, Josh Sweat took a major step in the game last week. You need a lot more of that. Zaven Collins had a sack. Darius Robinson, Walter Nolan III. Those were the 4 that were able to bring guys down. And Danny, the way like I look at it is you need to tee off. bring the house, do what you got to do, try to disrupt the pocket out there, and because you have to do all of this while still also marrying up that rush and coverage, but you need the rush in order to have that coverage as well.
1: Absolutely, and on Cardinals have also got to stop the run. Detroit's got a stellar back in Jahmyr Gibbs, who already has 7 scrimmage touchdowns this season. Here's what Rawls had to say on defending the running back.
4: It takes all 11, I would say, just because all it takes is one little crease for him to create a run into an explosive, and you see it just the way he can press the line of scrimmage, and then once something opens up, stick his foot in the ground. All of a sudden, the way he gets to the third level it's impressive. Like, it hits fast, and so you got to do a good job of all 11 guys dominating their primary gaps, you know, collapsing edges and building a wall.
1: Gibbs is a true dual threat. He won't be the first the Cardinals have faced this season. Gibbs already has 102 touches, which is the most in the league, and he's got almost 200 yards receiving, which, when you're looking at the Cardinals offense, would put him pretty high in comparison if he were on this team. But Gibbs is a tough running back, and they have faced some this season in Christian McCaffrey with the 49ers. And that was not a great game tackling, and then the Cardinals improved it the following week when they were going up against Cam Scataboo with the Giants. So this is another test, Darren, of tackling, making sure that they set the edge and that Gibbs doesn't find the hole and then just explode through it.
2: And that's the key to me, is that Gibbs is one of those few running backs. I mean, there's a lot of running backs who can take it to the house, but not to the extent, I think, of Jahmyr Gibbs. And what you can't have is something that looks like it's bottled up and there's just enough of a crease that he gets to the edge and then he just outruns everybody. And that is a special talent. And that's something that the Cardinals are hoping Jeremiah Love eventually can show he can do. But Gibbs is a guy that can, like, change a game so quickly because of that. And you have to be super careful. It goes to the tackling, like you said. It goes to the run fits. You got to make sure you're putting yourself in a position where he doesn't kill you.
1: Roy Lopez, the defensive lineman for the Cardinals, spent last year with Detroit and will actually pretty much know everyone on the field today, Zach, but he called Gibbs one of a kind. And Gibbs is. He's two touchdowns rather from passing Barry Sanders for the most before the age of 25.
0: Wow. Another Lions great. Jahmyr Gibbs is one of a kind. I will say, too, creativity is something that I think Drew Petzing's going to lean on in this game. It was against this team 2 years ago. The Cardinals allowed a hook and ladder to Jahmyr Gibbs for a touchdown. So there's going to be a lot of things that they need to be aware of.
1: Something the Cardinals faced in San Francisco a few weeks ago, and hopefully learn from that if that is the case. Cardinals fans, be sure to check out the Arizona Cardinals podcast via Apple Podcasts and Spotify. 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On the other side of the break, we're going to take a look around the league, starting with that crazy game in London.
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11: Second down and one from the 24. Shotgun snap, Prescott. Looking left, nobody open. Throws over the middle, deflected into the air. Anzalone diving, he's got the interception. He threw it to Ferguson. It deflected off his hands. And Alex Anzalone, with the blonde locks flowing from under the helmet, dives to make the pick and end the Cowboys' threat.
15: What a play by Anzalone, running and grabbing that ball right before it hits the turf. An excellent job of the Tampa Bay defense showing up big in a tight moment.
1: Kevin Kugler and Ryan Harris on the call between the Tampa Bay Buccaneers and the Dallas Cowboys with Westwood One on Thursday Night Football. Just a little under 3 hours to go until kickoff between the Cardinals and the Lions here from State Farm Stadium as we welcome you back into the Arizona Cardinals NFL Kickoff Show. With Darren Urban and Zach Gershwin, I'm Danny Sarek. It's time for the Hyundai NFL Scoreboard presented by Hyundai, proud partner of the Arizona Cardinals. Starting with that Thursday night football game, the Bucs playing their undrafted rookie Jalen Daniels, who finishes with 189 passing yards and a touchdown, and they defeat the Cowboys 24-16. Dak Prescott, 316 yards, a touchdown, two interceptions. It was quite the turn of events from how the game started, Zach.
0: Yeah, I will say, you hear it there in the highlight. Alex Anzalone is one of my favorite players to watch. Just the way that he runs around out there at that middle linebacker spot with the hair flowing, it is so fun and so cool. He's a former Detroit Lion, actually, so it's good that he's not going to be out there so I could actually enjoy him playing in this game.
2: I thought for sure the Cowboys were going to run away with that. I think the Cowboys probably thought that too, and just as the game went on, and to be honest, if Todd Bowles chooses to kick the field goal at the end, it probably isn't even as exciting as it ended up being. The Cowboys, they come into every season with huge expectations, whether they deserve them or not, and they seem defensively to be right back to where they were before.
0: It was almost like
1: Cowboys fans, it's their year.
0: It was almost like Todd Bowles played in the game. Did you see him after
1: he was having to collect himself on the sideline.
0: He was on a knee. It turns out he took like a helmet to the rib cage or something like that. But you always feel good though for like the underdog story, and seeing Jalen Daniels, an undrafted guy, being able to bring his mom on the set of the Prime broadcast, and you know they do that interview together. Those are the stuff that shows why this is more than just the game in a lot of ways.
1: Also being able to bring the Buccaneers their first win of the season. It was a crazy ending to the London game this morning. Started real early Arizona time. The Eagles and the Jags. The Jags lost their long snapper very early in the game. And you could tell on, you know, the Jags had a missed kick later on. It was back and forth, close game. the last second, Jacksonville with a walk-off field goal to beat the Eagles 19-17.
0: It is so amazing. And it's funny because we were just, I think, talking about it with Coach Gobi, Michael Gobriel, our special teams coordinator, about how the kickoff rule drastically could change the game, just knowing how exciting it is. And I think Nathaniel Hackett talked about it as well, because the Eagles took the lead with about 8 seconds to go, Jake Elliott hitting through a 48-yarder to give them the 17-16 lead. And then the kickoff, they bring it down. They manage to still have 1 second on the clock and a 57-yarder from Cam Little.
2: Here's the problem. 2 weeks ago, everybody was killing whoever played the Ravens, and I forget who it was, for not kicking the ball and making them return it, because they kicked it in the end zone, and the Ravens were able to set up a play through one pass.
0: Oh, it was the Cowboys. In Rio.
2: And set
0: in
2: up
0: Rio,
2: the play. Yeah. So what do the Eagles do? Well, we're not going to kick it and let them have the one play, so we're going to kick it and make them burn up the time. They give up the long return. And I guess to me, that's what's – there is no one right answer. And to act like I'm not mad at the Eagles necessarily for letting them return it. That makes a lot of sense to me. And it was real close really that they close. Would be any time left. And they almost weren't able to do it, just like the other way around. It's just, you got to make the play. You got to somehow get him down.
1: Let's take a look around the league. A lot of games going on right now. The 3-1 Chicago Bears hosting the 2-2 Green Bay Packers. The Packers up 14-0 early on in the second quarter. And they're wearing their rivalries uniforms. Green Bay looks pretty good. I mean, at least physically in those uniforms.
0: Yeah, no, I do like the way that they look. It's an old school look dating back to their, or honoring their history. And also in this game, a lot of smack talk between Ben Johnson and Matt LaFleur. So it is good to see the Packers at least responding to those noise and that conversation.
1: Christian Watson with a 42-yard touchdown catch for Green Bay. And not in Chicago, but a lot of fans who travel, Darren, with posters or dressing up in costumes to honor the recently departed Mike Ditka.
2: Yeah, I mean, Mike Ditka was so much more than just a coach and or player. He was the epitome of Chicago for so long and was just a cultural icon there. And, you know, for the Bears to be playing the Packers today is just amazing in terms of, because those two teams are such big rivals. But when you add in the layer of Ditka and his passing with the bad blood, quite frankly, between Ben Johnson and Matt LaFleur and where the Packers are, especially, it makes for a fascinating outing.
1: That rivalry runs deep. Makes sense why the Packers are wearing those rivalries uniforms in this game. The winless Miami Dolphins are hosting the 2-2 Cincinnati Bengals. The Bengals are currently driving the ball. It's 3rd-1 at Miami's 11. It's a tied game, 7-all. And Mike Gesicki had a 4-yard touchdown catch for the Bengals. They're trying to get back in the win column and make sure Miami does not get their first win against them. The Raiders are in New England going up against the Patriots. New England with a 14-7 lead right now. Ramondre Stevenson with a 5-yard touchdown run. And if you're keeping track of Zach's fantasy football notes back home,
0: so wrong.
1: His quarterback nor his running back wide receiver, yeah, who'd you have like, to not get the ball?
0: Mike Vrabel, why? Why? I know you're not thinking of this 25-year-old in Arizona right now as you're getting ready for
2: Nobody
0: this
2: is.
0: Game. Nobody really is. Maybe my parents are.
2: Maybe.
0: But actually, they're at a party right now, so they're definitely
1: they're probably not.
0: But, like, you have Drake May and Travion Henderson knowing that they're on my team, and you still hand the ball off to Ramondre. I'm not thrilled about it.
1: Maybe it's getting personal. Seems like you're taking it pretty personal.
0: See, I would wear my rivalry's uniform against him.
1: Okay, we're going to move on from that one. The undefeated Vikings 4-0 in New Orleans taking on the 1-3 Saints. New Orleans up 7-3 about halfway through the second quarter. And Darren, the numbers show that quarterback Kyler Murray is playing well, being accurate, although the Vikings just 3 points on the board.
2: Again, you know, they were inside the 10 or inside the 15, and there was a fumble from a running back that cost the Vikings at least 3 points. So you certainly aren't going to put that on the quarterback. But as well as he's playing statistically 11 for 11 or whatever he was at this point, the bottom line is they're struggling to score touchdowns when Kyler Murray's in the game, and the Vikings need to find that out. And in a lot of ways, you know, and there's nothing wrong with this. If you got an elite defense, just don't turn the ball over and be smart. And I think that's what they're asking Kyler to do right now. But they have the kind of defense where if you score 20 points a game, you're going to win almost all of the time. And they're struggling to do that right now, even though they're undefeated. So obviously, maybe I don't know what I'm talking about.
1: The Jets are at home hosting the Browns. They are up 7-3. The Colts visiting Pittsburgh. Pittsburgh's got a 14-6 lead over Indianapolis right now. The Texans going up against the Titans. Both winless. Someone's got to walk away with the win, although I guess a tie is possible. Texans up 6-3. Giants down to the Commanders. Washington up 6-3. Later today, Broncos and Chargers and Niners and Seahawks. Do we care about a winner in that matchup?
16: Nope.
0: Take a tie.
1: Sunday Night Football, the Lamar Jackson-less Baltimore Ravens and the Atlanta Falcons, the Buffalo Bills and the Los Angeles Rams, Monday Night Football this week. We've got more Cardinals talk ahead of their matchup against the Detroit Lions later this afternoon. So be sure to stay with us here on the Arizona Cardinals NFL Kickoff Show. 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
39: Rosen, play fake, setting up, looking for Fitz, throws for Fitz far side, and a sliding catch at the 44-yard line for a first down. Larry Fitzgerald takes the ball, throws it all the way to the Cardinals sideline as he breaks Jerry Rice's record for the most receptions with a single team in the history of the National Football League. 1,282 career catches for Fitz.
1: December 9th, 2018, Cardinals and Lions. Hall of Famer Larry Fitzgerald passed Jerry Rice for the most career receptions with a single franchise in NFL history. Fitz would go on to add 150 additional catches to that record, which is still set at 1,432 receptions with a single team. Like every game Fitz played, Darren, you were there.
2: That's true. I was there. And, you know, again, we've said so many things about Larry over the past year. He's obviously gone in the Hall of Fame. But, you know, with the game coming up, the next home game, with the Ring of Honor and retiring his number, it's just going to be a fantastic time. And the one thing I will say is one of the things I think really bothered a lot of fans, because they let me know, they let everybody know that Larry never really gave them a chance to say goodbye, to not have the Ring of Honor ceremony before this, to not have a retirement announcement, all of those things. So this is that chance. And yeah, it's a little bit later than everybody would have liked, but I don't think the love of the fans for Larry Fitzgerald has faded at all. So hopefully everybody gets a chance to see that. We're working on some things that even if you aren't in the building, you know, perhaps you can kind of feel a part of it. But along those lines, I think it's going to be a fantastic day next, what, 2 weeks from now? 2 weeks.
1: A great reminder, the Cardinals' next home game against the Denver Broncos will be Larry Fitzgerald's Ring of Honor ceremony. His number will be retired. So if you don't already have your tickets, absolutely look into getting some if you can to come out to State Farm Stadium to see Fitz in all of his glory as the summer of Fitz continues. Running back Jeremiah Love is dealing with some ankle issues. Zach, the Cardinals will look to ride the hot hand, and hopefully Love is able to perform against this Detroit defense that has got some holes in it. But what is the latest on Love with his ankle maintenance?
0: They're trying to figure it out. They're trying not to injure it anymore. They're trying to be careful with it. He's a young player, and they're trying to – it's a long year for him. And he had talked about that after the game, and I know the quote was kind of taken out of context. But he was saying, coming from the college game to all the pre-draft workouts and the combines and all that kind of stuff, and then you have OTAs and rookie minicamp and everything that all that rookie class needs to do to then roll into the regular season, you don't have a lot of time. So he was just saying, I'm going to be careful and mindful of it, and the staff felt that way as well.
1: It's maintenance. Love said, you know, he feels good enough to be out there, good enough to perform. And with such a long year as a rookie, with all of those things he's had going on before even being drafted at the Cardinals, right, maintenance is key. But Darren, Cardinals have got to rely on Love, and he's got to perform here today.
2: He said Friday that he is really in a good place, and I'll take him for his word. And, you know, again, he had a pretty good game last week. I know he wasn't playing down the stretch, and the ankle was part of it, but he played well. And, again, you're going against a defense that can be exploited along those lines. I would love to see Jeremiah Love get his first 100-yard game, but we'll find out.
1: I would love to hear Zach's final thoughts on the game.
0: I'm excited for halftime. Phil Phillips is performing. It's a crucial catch game. There's going to be a lot of remembrance. It's going to be a strong and powerful emotional game for a lot of different reasons, and I'm excited to see it all pan out. Crucial. And, of course, try to get a win, of course.
1: Absolutely. Crucial catch where the league teams up with the American Cancer Society for their fight against cancer. Special thanks to our executive producer, Jim Mohunjer, our producer, Cody Fincher, engineers, Walt Ellis and Jason Ellis, technical director, Lawrence Ellis, in-studio coordinator, Jamal Gumo. For Darren Urban and Zach Gershman, I'm Danny Surek. Pre-game huddle is next with Frank Sanders, Rob Fredrickson, and Craig Grelo. We appreciate you tuning in to the Arizona Cardinals Radio Network. Don't go anywhere.
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8: To the pylon. He's in for a touchdown, Cardinals. It's Jeremiah Love. What an absolute
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11: 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Fredrickson to the 5 and he scores.
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11: 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He's got it at the 10. 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
12: Welcome to Week 5, and welcome to the rare home game. Just the second time in 5 games we've been here at State Farm Stadium. Cardinals, Lions coming up at 1:25, and with that, I bring in Rob Fredrickson and Frank Sanders, the former actually suited up for the Lions once upon a time.
13: Oh, yeah.
12: Rob smiles. You remember 1998?
13: I do. Barry Sanders last year.
12: Oh, so you're the reason.
13: Yeah.
12: We always wondered why.
13: Sorry,
12: so
13: Barry.
12: Suddenly.
13: Yeah, I'm the reason. I had a cup of coffee there. And Barry said, that's enough. I'm done.
12: Started all 16 games Rob Fredrickson did in 1988. And
13: 98.
12: Or I should say 90. Excuse me. Sorry.
13: Not 30, that old.
12: 1998. Excuse me. Frank, it's good to see you out here at State Farm Stadium.
14: Oh, it's always great to be here, man. I'm looking forward to a wonderful day, wonderful opportunity with you guys to watch this. You know, as they say, it's always just it's a new week. It's 1 week at a time. I'm looking forward to this week.
12: And this week, the Cardinals looking to snap a 3-game losing streak. Last week at MetLife Stadium, lost to the Giants 36-24. We'll dive into that coming up here momentarily. It's a Lions team that is 2-2. They too coming off a road loss at Carolina on Sunday Night Football. This their game going into the bye week. Each team looking to get back in the win column. And yes, there's been some news surrounding this Arizona Cardinals team, which we will touch on momentarily. But when you haven't been here in a long time, Rob, it's been since week 2 when the defending Super Bowl champion Seattle Seahawks were in town. It's been an unusual start to the regular season. 3 of the first 4 on the road, and maybe some home cooking can get this Cardinals team back on track.
13: It's always good to be home, right? And you're back in the comfortable confines. You know the grass. You know the stadium. You're familiar with it. You're comfortable here. So, yeah. I look. It's always good to come back home after what seems like a long time from playing here. Get back and get on the right track. That's goal here today.
12: And the Cardinals here this afternoon for the first time this season and for the first of 2 times this season wearing the alternate all-black uniforms. And I'm guessing, Frank, it's the look good, feel good, play good?
14: Oh, definitely. Look, the black uniforms is probably some of the prettiest uniforms in the National Football League by itself. That was a good decision by Mike and them. I tell you what, it will feel good to be home. I know these guys are looking forward to hearing their fans cheering and root for them. And I think there's something pretty special about that because this is where training camp was at. They have a good feel. They have good aura here. And I think that it should be a good feeling for them today.
12: That's something that head coach Mike LaFleur wanted this place to feel special. It's why there was not a lot of time spent here during training camp. It was come practice and then everything else elsewhere. He wanted this to be a day in which it was you felt good going into game day, coming into a place that felt had a special feeling.
14: Oh, I agree with you 100%. I like the fact that they didn't spend a whole bunch of time here. So when you finally get into this arena, it's your arena. It's your place where you can let go all that energy, forget about all the mistakes you made on the practice field, anything you thought you had to overcome over there. When you got here, it was you and your guys in this moment. And I think this is right here an opportunity. I like that thought process of coach because the guys themselves understand that it's us versus them.
12: We mentioned the noise surrounding this team. There's been injuries with this team this week. You lose 2 of your 5 starting offensive linemen. You're not sure about your wide receiver group right now. But if you can rally around one another, Rob, and just kind of put everything to the outside for 90 minutes here today and just concentrate on what's happening between the lines.
13: That's the beauty of football, I think. A lot of teams. I've played on a lot of teams. Frank played for a lot of years. It seems like there's always something going on, whether it's within the team or throughout the league or just in the world in general that could be a distraction. But the beauty of football is that it focuses you. It harnesses all your energy and your mind, your mental, and forces you to be all in. And that to me is what's great about football. It's like when you play out there, Frank knows this, when you're playing, you don't hear a sound because you're hyper-focused on what you're doing. And sometimes, you know, just playing the game can cure a lot of ills that are going on externally or internally. It's a great thing, football, and I'm just happy that we have a chance to play today.
12: It's amazing what a win can do for a team, for an organization. Here's up in the Arizona Cardinals coming up at 1:25, can get the job done against a Lions team that, again, 2-2, they have not won on the road, talking about the Detroit Lions. Speaking of talk, yes, we will dive in to what broke on Saturday morning. That, plus how the Arizona Cardinals move past what happened the final four plays last week in New York, and then move on against a Lions team that is great offensively and not so great defensively. It is the Arizona Cardinals pregame huddle. We are just getting started here from State Farm Stadium. Craig Riolu, Rob Fredrickson, and Frank Sanders working our way towards Cardinals and Lions here in Week 5 on the Arizona Cardinals Radio Network.
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5: Tyler Allgeier in the game at running back. He's the single back behind Brissett. Quick snap, thrown left side, one-on-one coverage. Marvin Harrison Jr. has it in the end zone. Touchdown, Cardinals, on the opening drive of the game. Marvin Harrison Jr. has his first touchdown of the season. And the Cardinals lead it 6-0 here at MetLife Stadium with 11:08 to play first quarter. What a capper to the opening drive.

0: Jr. in the end zone, 12 yards on a great play. The one and only catch in that game for MHJ, and according to reports, the last catch in MHJ's Arizona Cardinals career. As we say, welcome back here to the Arizona Cardinals pregame huddle. And before we get into what happened in that game, Rob, we do need to address the reports, national reports, Saturday morning, in which Marvin Harrison Jr. will be inactive today because a trade is imminent. The Cardinals' fourth overall pick. It is four games into year three, but apparently the Cardinals have seen enough and they are going in another direction.
1: Caught me by surprise yesterday when I saw that kind of come across Twitter. I heard the rumors and just didn't give it that much attention, but clearly there was more going on behind the scenes. And I think you can say that his time here has been frustrating, not only for Marvin Harrison, but I think also for those that had lofty expectations on him and what his role and what his production would be for this organization, and it just wasn't met. And so, yeah, I think he was frustrated as well. And so this, I think, is going to ultimately end up being good for both parties, for Marvin Harrison Jr. and for the Arizona Cardinals.
0: The odd parts about all of this is we do not know the destination and we do not know the compensation, which is odd to say the least. But when it comes to Marvin's tenure here, Frank, expectations as the fourth overall pick, year one, I thought was decent. Year two, in and out of the lineup because of injuries. Here, year three, and it was since Jacoby Brissett became QB1 that connection didn't seem to be, certainly not on the same level as with Michael Wilson. And the numbers this season, through four games, five catches, 85 yards, and that touchdown, targeted just 12 times over four games, not what anyone anticipated when you are selected as high as you are in the first round.
2: Yeah, no, totally disappointed with the outcome of what has taken place thus far, just as him personally on the football field. 51 games, he's only played 33, so he's had injuries and stuff that's kind of hampered him a little bit more. But the performance and the production has not matched at all. And it's just it's sad to see that take place, especially when you have what he was able to accomplish in college. We always talk about this one thing that says sometimes guys that just doesn't transfer into the NFL really well. And we can look at from first round to seventh round picks to some undrafted guys that have become really, really good superstars in the National Football League because the effort, the energy they put in, their talents, it matured into being a really good football player. It has not done that yet with the Arizona Cardinals for Marvin Harrison. And that's disappointing. I mean, when you talk about the pedigree, did the team pay attention and go through the gauntlet of information? Did they see something? What did they miss? And now everyone's questioning something. But when we look at the production on the football field, we

0: you can only really look at one person in the mirror. And as a person, as a football player, I would be looking at me and saying, I probably didn't do everything I needed to do to put myself in the best position, or did I give myself the best opportunity to be the best receiver I could be in the National Football League? And as when you put on the tape, I don't always say you can agree with that.
1: Did the organization fail the player, or did the player fail the organization? And I don't know if we have definitive answers on all of that. We'll get more updates. And certainly when things break and become official, hope to hear from all parties involved. Would love to hear the reasoning behind now, as opposed to maybe closer to the trade deadline or wait until year four. Again, Marvin Harrison Jr. is under control for two more seasons after this season, if you so choose to pick up that fifth-year option. But again, all according to reports right now, much more on this in the days to come. But what happened last week? We know that this Cardinals team needs to get back on track. They had it first and goal at the four, couldn't punch it in, and now all of a sudden this Cardinals team is on a three-game losing streak, something Jacoby Brissett talked about this week.
2: The sense of urgency needs to be there no matter what the record is. Each week is a, you know, a 1-0 league, and I think obviously the way the last 3 weeks have ended has definitely created another sense of urgency, but obviously not a sense of panic. You can't panic. You got to – the urgency can be there, and it's like, how can we steady the ship without everybody trying to jump off the ship or pick up the ship and run? It's just more so just doing the right things right every day, and you know, Sunday will take care of itself.
1: It never comes down to one play, one drive, although last week, Rob, it certainly felt like it came down to one play, four plays, final drive, and as Mike LaFleur said repeatedly this week, 12 feet away from a 2-2 record.
3: Yeah, and then, look, there were a lot of questions about that sequence of plays after the game, after the fact. A lot of people were questioning, why was Jeremiah Love not out there? Why did they not try to run the ball? Where we found out that there was, in fact, a run called on second down. Jacoby checked out of it because the defensive look wasn't right for that play call. But, yeah, you can go back and analyze and look at it and try and figure out what they could have done, what they should have done, but the end result is the same, and the Cardinals offensively, defensively, just didn't get it done. I think offensively, at least initially, they started out great. Obviously, two touchdowns and two consecutive drives, running the football, really effective in that respect. And then that kind of evaporated, and just the receivers weren't able to get separation. They're just the Giants did a really effective job defensive back-wise of locking up the Cardinals wide receivers, playing man, and just really not giving a lot of room for Jacoby Brissett to be effective.
1: 81 rushing yards over those first two drives. You finish with 123, and if you don't have a run game, Frank, then all of a sudden more of the attention on the pass game, and the pass game became non-existent, especially when you needed to make a play.
0: Yeah, the NFL does a wonderful job of, we were always talking about that second half, when you come back out, somebody makes an adjustment, and it seems like the intensity picks up as well. That's what's the beauty about the National Football League, when you're watching teams, and when it comes down to those crunch moments, those 22 seconds left on the clock, how do you manage that small window of time and capitalize and get your guys the opportunity to make the plays? I think that's just sometimes just what it is. We kind of got away from the running game a little bit, got the ball in the air a little bit more than we probably wanted to. LaFleur loves to throw the ball, and it put us in some situations. I think that defense got the ball back to us. We threw the ball away sometimes. That was the first time we've seen Jacoby have three picks in his NFL career. That's an anomaly. I don't expect to see that today. But I do understand that the running game that we have can be special between Algier and Love, and that's probably something we need to stick our hat on today.
1: Defensively, Cardinals forced three turnovers, got to Jameis Winston four different times, including twice in the first quarter, and the defense forced stops in that final fourth quarter. Getting the ball back in the hands of the offense, just could not finish. Head coach Mike LaFleur on how he felt the defense performed against the Giants.
4: I thought we did some good stuff. We had three turnovers. We sacked them four times. We were around them a number of other times. But then we had them in some third and long situations that, you know, we can't let them convert right there. And it kind of changed the flow of the game in some aspects.
1: There was that 3rd and 10 late in the third quarter. That stands out overall, Frank, though. The Giants 7 of 15 on third down with many of those 6 yards or less. They were 5 of 9 And that's when the playbook, the entire playbook, is open to you.
0: Yeah. Now, if you keep the ball in the quarterback's hand, you'll give your offensive coordinator or defense coordinator an opportunity, the chance to keep scrolling through the keep scrolling through the plays and find some rhythm. And I think that is like that's the hard part about when offensively for ourselves personally, when we don't keep when we're not keeping the ball or we're not converting on third down, it limits the playbook because then you got to start back over. But if they keep if they have the ability to keep that ball rolling, you find your offense coordinator happy because then rhythm starts to take place. Guys kind of get in the flow of the offense. You can find special plays for special people in certain circumstances. That way you give your quarterback the best opportunity to be effective.
1: Overall defense, 30 points allowed. Yes, there were 36 scored, but the final six on a pick six. But there's been a lot of talk about three straight games now this defense has allowed 30 points.
3: Yeah, defensively they did some good things last week. They limited Cam Scadaboo in that rushing attack by the Giants, got some pressure on Jameis Winston, but giving up 30 points to a backup quarterback and getting three turnovers, imagine what would have happened, what the score would have been had they not been able to get those three turnovers.
1: 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It is week five, Cardinals and Lions here from State Farm Stadium. And making his career starts at left tackle, Jaden Williams. We discuss that next here on the Arizona Cardinals Radio Network.
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11: Paris Johnson's coming out, and Williams is going in his place. Paris Johnson ran off and was kind of dangling his right arm, it looked like. So they had to rush on Jaden Williams.
4: Paris tore his bicep, so he'll be out for the year. Yeah, I feel for him, obviously. I mean, just all these guys. It sucks. It sucks for him, first and foremost. It sucks, obviously, for the Arizona Cardinals, our offense, this team. But, NFL football. Here we are in October. Show goes on.
1: Life in the National Football League, and you two gentlemen, Frank Sanders, Rob Fredrickson, know exactly what that is all about. You hate it for the person, Rob, but the player, hey, you move on. Drills move on, practice moves on, games move on, season moves on, and it's unfortunate, but the Cardinals are now dealing with a situation in which Paris Johnson Jr. is done for the season. Third straight year, his season ends on IR.
3: Now, you hate to see it, but you're right. The show must go on. And, it's a great opportunity for Jaden Williams. You hate to see for Paris Johnson, it's going into what do you thought would be a contract year and get, maybe looking at an extension. Don't know what how that's going to affect that, but more than anything, you hate it for the player, you hate it for the person. But great opportunity for Jaden Williams, who was very impressive, I thought, in the preseason and did some really good things. And he's been introduced more into the offense in recent games as a third tight end kind of, or a third tackle, just in there, tackle eligible. So he does have some experience getting out on the field, and it won't be a completely foreign environment to him.
1: Played the final offensive snap at left tackle. Harris hurt himself on the first down play. He was trying to block Abdul Carter, and whatever happened to that left arm, and you could just see it hang right down when you watched the film back. But here is Jaden Williams, a former seventh-round draft pick, and whether you're drafted high or you're drafted the final pick, once you're in that locker room, Frank, it's can you help us win a game? And as Rob touched on, Jaden Williams came in initially third on the depth chart. Now all of a sudden, second on the depth chart. If Paris or Elijah Wilkinson needed a day during training camp or whatever in the offseason, it was Jaden Williams who filled that role at tackle, and the Cardinals have seen enough of Jaden Williams that it doesn't matter how he got into the building. He is your left tackle now for the rest of this season.
0: Yeah, it's definitely time to take advantage of your opportunity right now. I mean, like, the National Football League gives you a short window. If you're a top-round draft pick, you get a little longer. But when you don't, when you're a seventh-round draft pick, when you get the opportunity, you got to take advantage of this moment. Kudos to him and what he's done so far when it comes to camaraderie with the team. His ability, apparently, to move from guard to tackle to tight end tells you that he's intelligent and he can play multiple positions. You have to have speed, ability, and quickness. That is shown that he's definitely shown that to be some of his strengths. So, kid coming out of Ole Miss, the SEC, they say he was second on the depth chart when it came to the all-around tackles when it came to the position. 6'4", 300 pounds. A lot of expectation out of him, but today is going to be a challenge. He's playing one of the best defensive lines in the National Football League, so hopefully he rises to the occasion.
1: How about we hear from the man himself, Jaden Williams, sharing his thoughts on starting today.
12: I was nervous, but like this, end of the day, it's football. I mean, I got the whole week to practice, get the game plan, can keep doing what I do every week. I was like, I was a rotation, like the backup, and it was just like, how I practice the backup the same. Well, I treat it like I was a starter, so I'm going to do the same thing this week. So it's nothing to be nervous about. It's football at the end of the day. I've been playing this since I was in the sixth grade, so it's like just a higher level, but it's the same sport.
1: Again, you hear seventh-round pick, and maybe you don't really pay attention to a player when they're selected on day three. Cardinals, though, have had history with seventh-round picks. A.Q. Shipley, longtime center, seventh-round pick. Calvin Beecham, longtime tackle with the Arizona Cardinals, seventh round pick. So you can find talent in those later rounds and quality talent, starting talent. And it's very clear the Cardinals have the confidence in Jaden Williams. Here's head coach Mike LaFleur.
4: Really impressed with Jaden. I think I've said that in here if I haven't, but he's wise beyond his years. You know, obviously played big time college football. So we got a lot of confidence in him. Obviously, he's been doing some stuff in the 13 personnel game when we go the two tight ends plus him. And he's not limited to just the run game.
1: Now, there is a difference, Rob, when you know that you're a part of an offensive package, but you're going in as lineman eligible. Now you're going in, you're playing hopefully every single offensive snap, and now you're starting. And you're going to be staring across, most likely, Aiden Hutchinson for most of the game.
3: Yeah, welcome to the NFL. You know, hey, look, Frank touched on one thing, and that's his athleticism. And the one thing about Jaden Williams, you can see it when he's out there, is just the feet, the quickness, the explosion. Just I don't know a ton about him, but I promise you there's probably some basketball in his bio. Where he played at some point. He played basketball. He's just got that quick feet, and that's going to serve him well in this league and hopefully in this game. Going against Aiden Hutchinson obviously is a challenge for any tackle, but I think he's equipped to handle it just because of his ability to move his feet and to be athletic and to get in front of guys. That to me is going to be a good asset for him.
1: Offensive line coach Justin Fry, we had a chance to speak with him on Friday after practice. A lot of different questions, but specifically, where has Coach Fry seeing his young tackle grow.
13: He's not a guy that's going to make the same mistake twice. He's got a pretty good recall to it, to where it, you know, it's not like 50 first dates and every day's just teach me again. So what are we doing again? You know, it's, he's building his book of work pretty quick. And that really just goes into his mindset. That has nothing to do with me. I mean, you can give these guys all the information you want, but if they don't absorb it and digest it and try to put it out, and that's what he wants. That's what he craves, you know, just with tape. And like I said, even before he was in, like, he wants to know the why. And I think that's helped him a lot.
1: Williams has played a lot, but again, difference between being an lineman eligible versus a starting left tackle. For the first time here on the Arizona Cardinals pregame huddle, how about we send it down field level? Zach Gerspin with a little bit more on how Jaden fits within this O-line.
14: Well, it's not necessarily just as much about how Jaden fits, but it's who he's going to be slotted next to, and that being left guard Isaac Seumalo, who the Cardinals brought in during free agency, a decade-long veteran in this league. And I had asked head coach Mike LaFleur about what sort of benefit is that, and he said it's huge having a first-time left tackle playing out there in his first game because he has a calming presence to him. And he was saying that even Paris Johnson Jr. and Yael DeFrohold, two veterans in the league, these are guys that they even feel comfortable being near Isaac because of his personality, his calming presence. But when the game actually kicks off and he's in the huddle, he flips a switch. He's a calm, quiet sort of player. He's going to walk around the locker room. You're not going to hear him, but you're going to notice him. And having somebody that could be by his right shoulder and that he could turn to if needed, I think it's an important thing for Jaden Williams, especially when we talk about the cadences. Yes, he's been in these jumbo personnel packages, and he's aware of what it's like to be in the huddle. But being on the field for 60-plus snaps in a game, that's going to be a substantial difference. And having a veteran like Isaac Seumalo by his side is going to be a benefit, not just to Jaden, but for this entire Cardinals offensive line.
1: Good stuff, Zach. The rookie, when you insert a rookie to an offense, regardless what position, Frank, all of a sudden everyone focuses on that as the, okay, maybe that potentially could be the quote-unquote weak link. So if you're the Detroit Lions, you're very well aware of who's starting the left tackle. You know Isaiah Adams is not playing. John Gaines, who's got experience at right guard, but this Cardinals O-line now is replacing two-fifths of your starting unit.
0: Yeah, it's crazy, right? When you look at the highest paid offensive lineman in the National Football League, it's the left tackle. He has to cover the quarterback, on a right-hand quarterback. He's one of the most important linemen in the game. Jonathan Ogden, we can keep naming them all, Willie Rolfe, and keep going as the importance of a left tackle. The things that I heard in the presentation, what we just heard was the mental recall, the mental toughness, the ability to be able to adjust on the fly, and the speed. He's going to see a speed today that will be very challenging and very tough. But I love to see his ability, his mental grind and fortitude, man, to take over the position as the starting left tackle. He can put himself in a great position down the road, how he pays himself, how other people play against him, how other people recognize his ability to learn on the fly, adjust if somebody gives him a good move and he gets beat, but the next time he never gets beat by that. And I think that's something I'm looking forward to see him and his ability to take the starting role right now.
1: Rob, you expect the Lions to challenge him right away or ease in and maybe lull him into a false sense of security?
3: I think they're gonna challenge him for sure. One thing I'll say about the offensive line as a whole this year is it's not been up to standard, like where we kind of expected the offensive line to be. And it's not just one player. It's across the board. I don't think they've gelled as a cohesive unit. And at times, it looks like maybe there's a communication issue and some guys are missing assignments or maybe techniques break down. Overall, this offensive line has to come together. They have to gel. And this is a defensive front that will put some pressure on a quarterback. The defense as a whole for the Lions is not really exceptional. In fact, they're one of the worst in the league. But they will put pressure on the quarterback, and it starts with Aiden Hutchinson, so they better have a game plan around that.
1: Hutchinson, 3.5 sacks. G.J. Wonnum, 3 sacks. Aleem McNeil, 3 sacks. That's 3 players ranked in the top 10 all along the defensive line. So as bad as the numbers look defensively for this Lions team, Frank, they have the second most sacks in the league with 15.
0: And respect, you got to give much respect for them and what they've done on the front defensive-wise, but our offense has to make a decision today. Like, you, when you turn around, you get in that huddle. We talked about that. and you look across your guy, you got to own your man. You got to look your guy in the face and say, no matter who they, whoever they have as an individual in Aiden Hutchinson, they can't beat all of us. If we do our job, we do it well, we put a hat on a hat and be physical, our offensive line can give our quarterback some time in the passing game, but they can also be explosive and allow our running backs to get through those creases. And all they need is 2 or 3 yards to get, and then they start dealing with their secondary. And I trust our running game and our running backs over their secondary.
1: I mentioned Isaiah Adams. He had been ruled out early in the week. Then on Saturday, it was announced placed on IR. So he'll miss this week plus the next 3 weeks at least. But you're filling in with John Gaines. So I know, Rob, you're have been very high on John Gaines, regardless of what position he's been playing.
3: Yeah, I like John Gaines, but you know, to Frank's point, you know, work your man, own your man out there today. Well, before you can do any of that, you got to be able to identify who your man is, and that starts with the center. That starts with Froholt calling out the blocking protections and calling out who's got who, and also Jacoby Brissett. He's got to be a big part of that as well. Everybody has to be on the same page in order for us to even have an opportunity to be successful.
1: 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Roy Lopez, one season in Detroit, now back with the Arizona Cardinals. 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

0: And the snap out of the shotgun, handoff hit in the backfield and drop. Roy Lopez with penetration to start it, and they'll force a field goal try.
1: Really good job by Roy Lopez. He's lined up as the nose guard between center and left guard. The rookie, top 10 pick, Francis Maui-Noah, who's had a really good start to his rookie campaign. All his weight going forward, Lopez swims him to the backside and is able to get back up underneath and make that tackle for loss.
2: He's just a very smart football player. So, like, he generates conversations in that D-line room that makes myself better, makes PK better, makes all the players better. So, from a leadership standpoint, from a locker room standpoint, that, and then it was very easy for me, you know, in the spring, talking about play style, motor and violence. I had my Roy clips ready to go, right? Because, like, they've been on the teach tape.
3: Welcome back, Roy Lopez, who has started all four games this season. Last week, a career high, or tied his single game career high with six tackles. The voice of defensive coordinator Nick Rawlins, who is very, very appreciative that Roy Lopez is back after one season with the Detroit Lions, played all 17 games at career highs in sacks and quarterback hits, but come free agency, Roy decided to return home, literally return home, and rejoin the Arizona Cardinals. As we rejoin you here, the pre-Arizona Cardinals pregame huddle, Cardinals and Lions coming up at 1:25. We spent a lot of time in the previous segment, Rob, talking about the Cardinals' offensive line. How about we take a look at the Cardinals' defensive line, led by Roy Lopez, and it's been a solid front when it comes to stopping the run, certainly.
4: Happy to have Roy back. Yeah, I mean, the thing he does best is really take on that double team and get off of it and be effective run stopper. The best friend of a nose tackle is your interior inside linebackers, and because the longer Roy Lopez, the better he does against that double team, the longer that guard and that center have to stay on him, and then that allows the linebacker to free flow. So Roy Lopez has really done a great job this year of occupying those interior offensive linemen, holding his ground, getting off the block, penetrating, and making plays. And it's really, you know, you look at what the Cardinals defensively were able to do last week against Cam Scataboo and effectively shut down that run game. And Roy Lopez has been a big part of that.
3: 87 rushing yards allowed last week. Second time this season the Cardinals have held an opponent under 90 rushing yards. The first time was week one in the win against the Los Angeles Chargers. You hear it all the time, Frank, as a defense, what do you need to do to prevent an offense from going off? And it's, let's start with stopping the run first and foremost and force that quarterback into second and long, third and long, to where it becomes more known pass. But that defensive front of the Arizona Cardinals, yes. Are they getting enough pressure on opposing quarterbacks? Probably not. But they have done a decent job, ranked middle of the pack as far as stopping the run is concerned this season. And I have liked what Roy Lopez has done. And maybe it is about maybe being back home and more familiar surroundings.
5: Yeah, I think when you're a veteran, you come in, you just want to kind of teach the young guys. Spare them a little bit when you need to. Don't have to be too aggressive. Like, hey, I'm just sitting there. Teach a little bit, learn a little bit, give you guys a little spare if you need a little bit. I think there's an opportunity right now for him to show himself to be great. You know, I think that's, he's helpful to the team. Effort and energy up front, engaging in the offensive line, creating gaps for the linebackers to slide through and slip through. You want to make sure you own your man, you know, and I think there's something special about that. We have talent. It's still young and still developing, but having a veteran there that understands his role to be an anchor is pretty special, and it's been helpful to our defensive line.
3: We heard from defensive coordinator Nick Rawlins coming into this segment. How about we hear more from Nick on exactly what has Lopez done to help impact that run D?
2: A lot, to be honest. His ability to anchor a double team, and then when that double team releases, show up and hit the ball has impressed me a lot. And so, like, that is a huge component of either freeing up a linebacker or if they get to that second level, that guy making a play. So he's been big for us in that regard.
3: Not only starting but playing a lot of snaps, talking about Roy Lopez, who earlier this week was a guest on the Big Red Rage with Paul Calvisi. Those two talked about the familiarity that Nick Rawlins has with tonight's opponent, Andrew Petzing, with that Lions offensive line, how it is being a nose guard, using wrestling as a background to his advantage, and the advice he would give a young Jaden Williams.
6: It's Nick Rawls against Drew Petsing. I mean, they spent the last 3 years going against each other, mainly in Cardinals camp. But how big a dynamic is that this Sunday?
7: Yeah, it's cool. I mean, for me, it's because now there's really few people that are going to be on the field on Sunday that I don't know, right?
6: Sure.
7: And whether it's player or coach. And, yeah, you know, they practice against each other for, what was it, 2 years, 3 years?
6: And, 3 years?
7: And it's, you know, everybody's got little tendencies here and there. And you know, I'm sure besides the competitive part of it, there'll be a couple things throughout the game that they might giggle at each other, like, okay, I saw that coming. Okay, I didn't see that coming, right? So just a little hats off respect to each side, and both great play callers.
6: What do you know about this Lions, especially their offensive line, that maybe the rest of the guys are going to find out on game day?
7: Yeah, I don't know if I'm going to say anything that people don't really know, because it is out there that they're the type of team that wants to play hard. They want to be gritty. They want to do the extra step. They want to do the extra, you know, yard, have the last push, stuff like that, right? And they hang their hat on that and on being the type of team like that. They have that mindset, and they put it on tape, you know, and because that's top to the bottom, that's how they carry themselves, you know. So being there for a year and being a part of that type of team with that type of mentality, it was fun, you know, because I also hold myself as one of those guys, right? So being part of a group of guys like that was great for me. It's full of hungry players.
6: They have a new center, but the two starting guards, Tate Ratledge and Christian Mahogany, right? You guys know each other real well?
7: Yeah, those are my guys, man. They're okay. Funny. Yeah, they're
6: Does
7: funny.
6: Anyone have an advantage in that D-line versus O-line when you know each other really well? Is there a competitive advantage?
7: Probably both. Yeah, and I know for me as a nose guard, I got a kind of different style of play than most nose guards in the league. And, you know, them kind of being bigger, stout noses, and then you get a guy like me in there that's just a little different. So they got to practice against me for a year, so it's going to be fun.
6: Give us a football 101. What's different about your style as a nose tackle? Roy Lopez is our guest here on the Big Red Rage.
7: I don't know. I can't really put it into words. Probably just my wrestling background. I know a lot of noses played, you know, wrestled as well, but it's pad level. It's just my wrestling background. It's being able to feel body leverage and stuff like that. And I try to use those things to my advantage because, you know, you're starting to see a couple other nose guards my height throughout the league, but usually they're about 6'5", 6'6", 330 plus, mm-hmm. right? And I don't have the stature of that, so you kind of got to play a little bit more and play a unique way, and it's fun. You know, you find your niche in the league, and you find the way you play, and you run with it. You try to be as good as being you as possible. It's worked out.
6: What would Roy Lopez, former teammate of Aiden Hutchinson, tell Jaden Williams, rookie seventh round starting left tackle now for Paris Johnson Jr.? What's the best advice you can give him?
7: Be himself. You know, he can play. He can play. We saw it all offseason. We saw it throughout this season. You know, whether it's in practice, it's he can play, man. He's confident. He's a confident kid. So he's preparing well. He's really holding himself to a standard that is very impressive as far as a rookie and somebody that hasn't necessarily played a lot, right, in during the game. So he doesn't see it that way. He just sees it as, you know, he's going to play this week. Right? And it's impressive to see a young guy like that with the mindset he has. And I know he's confident in himself, and you know, we're going to rally behind him. It's going to be awesome.
3: To hear the full conversation Paul had with Roy Lopez, go to azcardinals.com. We heard from him earlier in the show. 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What's going on, Zach?
8: I loved listening to that interview with Roy Lopez. He talked about his wrestling background and the ways that it could benefit him. Do you know, Craig, he had a 113-3 record in high school. It goes back to a conversation I did with him during his first stint with the Arizona Cardinals, where he talked about how wrestling could help him with snatch movements when it comes to going up against interior offensive linemen, knowing that he could wear them down going into the fourth quarter. So it was pretty neat hearing that part of the conversation. And I had chatted with Roy once again earlier this week in the locker room, and he was saying to me about just the way that this defense is going, that they need to mesh it all together and that they're close. They really do not feel that far off, and I know that they need to try to get opponents out of the end zone and try to limit those explosive plays that they've sometimes had. But he was saying, look, it's all 11, and it takes all of us, especially in the interior of the defensive line, because you have guys like Roy and you have guys like Walter Nolan III who are still learning the ropes. Walt is going to his second year. He had one of his better games of his young NFL career against the New York Giants. He had the four tackles, the two TFLs, and of course the sack with Jameis Winston. It looks like he should be good to go. That was something that Mike LaFleur was talking about earlier in the week. So once he is out here, you hope to see him take advantage of some of those interior offensive linemen that Roy Lopez was talking about in that interview.
3: Yeah, warm-ups, player warm-ups have begun. What else has caught your eye down there?
8: So I'm seeing now a lot more of the team out here, but I'm looking especially at the pass catchers. The inactives have not yet been released. I do not see Marvin Harrison Jr. out here. That's not a surprise considering what has been reported earlier in the day yesterday and going to this game. He's expected to be inactive, but I've noticed all the guys being out here with the quarterbacks, Jacoby Brissett, Gardner Minshew, and Carson Beck. Reggie Virgil is suited up. He's wearing his cleats. We have not seen that happen in the previous week, so it does look like the rookie out of Texas Tech, the fifth rounder, is going to make his NFL debut. And something that's been pretty neat, sometimes before the games, Kendrick Bourne likes to wear some of his sunglasses, and Michael Wilson wears a different sort of sunglasses. They're actually strobe-like glasses that are impairing his vision, and the intention of it is to prepare your eye visibility when it comes to actually seeing in the football. It's intended to focus in on your catch mechanics, because he was saying, and he showed me these glasses last year, I put them on, they're pretty. They're definitely something when you constantly see a light flickering in front of you, but the intention of it is to be able to see the ball come in clearly, make sure that all the distractions are out of the way, and that you're focused in on your mechanics.
3: Appreciate that info, Zach. While you were describing the sunglasses or the strobe glasses, are the gentleman seated two seats to my right, Frank Sanders, who played wide receiver, played it quite well for a number of years for the Arizona Cardinals and the National Football League. It's new technology, Frank. I'm guessing you didn't have to worry about that when you were warming up on Sundays.
5: If they were throwing balls in the club, I could understand. But this is like,
4: well,
5: I'm a fan. If it works, it works. It's working for him because he is one of the best. He has definitely improved his catching ability, his skill set. I mean, he's catching balls from every position. So if it's helping his eyes and what it needs to focus on. I can understand that because I think in the National Football League, we think it's just a regular pigskin. The ball is actually really, really brown and orb, and when you see it coming, it almost turns into like a black spot when it's coming at you sometimes because the National Football League balls doesn't have any white lines like they do in college. And so typically in college, you can focus on that white line that is trolling towards you. But in the National Football League, it does not have that on there. So it looks like a little black orb coming at you. I can see for some guys that, depending on their eyes and what their eye what do you want to call eye measurements measure out as? You can be a 15-20, a 20-15, a 20-10 vision. I don't know what his is, so I can see that probably helping him.
3: And then the distractions, hands, arms, fingers in the face, get in the way.
5: I just want to be in a club and somebody throw a football at me. That's all.
4: I could be wearing those strobe glasses, and I still wouldn't miss Zach's necktie down there on the field. I mean, my goodness. Can't miss that thing.
3: Thanks, sunglasses up here in the booth. All right. Good stuff. Zach, Frank, Rob, we'll cut you loose here for a segment. JP Shadrick, AQ Shipley will join me on the other side. We will have the official inactives here momentarily. And yes, all eyes looking is number 18 in the building on the field here today. We'll get into that next. It is the Arizona Cardinals pregame huddle. Week 5, Cardinals and Lions here from State Farm Stadium on the Arizona Cardinals Radio Network.
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0: Single back is Love, has the handoff left side, looking for the edge, cuts it through a hole, past the 35, angles inside 30, down the left side to the 25-yard line. 17-yard run for Jeremiah Love, and off right side, Love has a crease that way, past the 20 at the numbers, 15, and dragged down just short of the line to gain at around the 14-yard line. Jeremiah Love looking for a crease and then bounces it wide at the 50, has some yardage, and then runs into contact on the near boundary, hit the truck stick. Love gets the handoff right side, looking for the edge again, cuts it at the 45, past the 40, has a first down. Algier is the back, handoff with his right over the left side, has a hole at the 20, 15, one man to beat, stiff arm at the 5, Algier into the pylon, touchdown Cardinals! What a run for Tyler Algier!
1: Feed Algier on an outside zone to the left, rides the wave, finds an open hole, and runs all the way to the end zone.
0: 22-yard touchdown run.
3: How about that, JP? An explosive play for the Arizona Cardinals.
0: We did a whole lot more of those, Craig.
3: Had two on that second offensive possession. There was the Michael Wilson 20-yard catch, the Tyler Algier 22-yard run, and yeah, the Arizona Cardinals. Hopefully we see some more explosive plays here as we welcome you back to the Arizona Cardinals pregame huddle. Craig Riolu, JP Shedrick, and AQ Shipley joining me here. And the play-by-play outstanding as always, JP.
20: Oh, wow.
3: The
20: Thanks.
3: Jeremiah Love runs, the Tyler Algier runs. But what really set it apart, though, was AQ, the offensive line, opening up some running lanes for those two. And hopefully that continues this afternoon.
20: Yeah, they had a really good scheme last week. I think they got some things working early that I was very happy to see, very impressed to see. Then they kind of went away from it. I don't know if it was something that the Giants, you know, implemented defensively, started loading the box, if they gave a big fiery speech on the sideline and started to get the defensive line playing harder. But it for whatever reason, after that first quarter, just kind of took a nosedive. So I'd like to see them be consistent with that. And part of that is getting a lead. Part of that is playing ahead of the sticks and, you know, keeping the game tight. But whenever you're playing from behind, the run game is obviously always going to go out the window.
3: And I know this week on the film room, you dissected that with all the Jeremiah Love runs and also Tyler Algier. And again, it's each week is its new week, but can you see that type of success against this Lions defense?
20: You know, interestingly enough, you know, most people don't realize week to week, you know, you have your set plays, but a lot of plays might not make it from week to week. So whatever worked last week may not even be in the game plan this week based on what they're doing defensively, where you want to attack. I mean, everything that's what goes into. That's what all these long hours go into on Monday and Tuesday with the coaching staff is figuring out, hey, where do we want to attack? They obviously got Aiden Hutchinson over there. They got Aleem McNeil, right? They got a good defensive front as well, just like most teams in this league. But do they want to attack the edges? If they want to attack the edges and can capture the edge, maybe they want to get the ball and get outside like they did last week, or maybe they like something a little softer on the inside, and now we can attack the inside. So it'll be interesting to see what they come out with, but the effect of the run game needs to start happening, and it needs to be more consistent.
3: Cardinals, JP, last week finished with 123 rushing yards, a season high, but it was the 81 that they had on the first two drives, and all of a sudden it just, as AQ said, it disappeared.
13: It went away, and, you know, that opens up everything else in this offense. It should. You know, once you're running the ball effectively, then here comes an extra defender in, and then the play-action game can happen, and Brissett can, in theory, look at the second and third layer down the field, maybe have a little more time to throw, all these things. Like, he hasn't had time to throw, you know, because they weren't able to run, and all of a sudden you're behind, and here comes the pressures, and it all goes together. So if they can run it, that's what they want to do. And that's what they want to be. And as AQ just said, I mean, they just have to be able to do that through a consistent four-quarter stretch.
3: Offensive line coach Justin Fry, what has he seen from the offensive line this season if they can just do their job?
14: For linemen, like we've always looked at, like your percent perfect plays, meaning if all five guys do their job, as you get close to that, just, you know, it's low, but like 63% of percent perfect plays up front, then your win percentage and your efficiency over the years has climbed a ton. And so that's what we have to get to. And that's knowing where we're going and then making sure that we get that done. Because if you're one off at the left guard, but everybody else is kicking ass, then that's when you get the 2 yard gain instead of the 20, you know. And so if we can eliminate those, then that's when you become more efficient and then more explosive, and it just grows from there.
3: So that's the run game. Let's turn our attention to the pass game. We opened the Arizona Cardinals pregame huddle with the news that broke on Saturday. Reportedly, Marvin Harrison Jr. on his way out of Arizona. We do not know a destination, but it was reported that he would be inactive, and he is indeed inactive today. Don't even know if he is in the building, but we have seen the last of Marvin Harrison Jr. in an Arizona Cardinals uniform, at least as we sit here on this Week 5 Sunday afternoon.
13: I mean, it's clearly a huge point in this organization's recent history. I mean, he's the fourth overall pick 2 years ago, and he's a healthy scratch today, and apparently not going to be in the building, and apparently playing for another team as early as next week. I saw reports that Houston could be in the kind of the lead in that mix. Don't know officially, though. It's unfortunate because you need your first-round pillar players to be around not only for the 4 or 5 years of their rookie contract, but beyond. I mean, these are guys that you're relying on to be the pillars of your organization moving ahead, and when, for whatever reason, they're not around for a second deal, that's a problem. And, you know, we'll see what happens, what they get in return, what the plan is to backfill it here, whatever that is. But it's unfortunate because there were so many high expectations from Marvin Harrison and his production here, and it just hasn't panned out.
20: Well, I think scheme and fit are everything in this league, and I think most people don't realize that, right? And for whatever reason, his college tape has not translated into what it should have been, right? When you take a guy fourth overall, you're expecting Larry Fitzgerald-type stuff, right? And, you know, for whatever reason, it didn't work that way. Obviously, a change in philosophy, a change in scheme happened from last year to this year, and, you know, I think sometimes a change in scenery is good for all parties involved, and, you know, scheme and fit may not have worked here. It may work somewhere else, and, you know, whatever they end up getting in return, hopefully they can turn that into something that turns into some type of gold.
13: Now, the question now is that for this season, like, what are they going to do with that spot? Yes, I know he only had 5 catches in 4 games or whatever and a touchdown, but if they were ever to get the run game going and give the quarterback more time, in theory they could have pushed it down the field a little bit. Well, no, now what? Like, who takes those reps and those that role at, as the deep receiver over the top of this team?
3: Jalen Brooks, we've seen him play wide receiver. Simi Fehoko has played wide receiver. More special teams, though. Reggie Virgil is active for the first time this season. Former fifth-round pick. What can he do offensively for this Cardinals team? But it's a good point. Like,
13: you're not Marvin Harrison, though.
3: Exactly. You do not get rid of good players. Teams do not get rid of good players. So the reasoning behind all of this, I'm very curious what we hear from the powers that be at some point when it becomes official. Other inactives, we know Carson Beck, emergency third quarterback, Andrew Billings, Starling Thomas, both healthy scratches. Dewey Wingard, who was ruled out earlier in the week, inactive. Walter Nolan, who was listed as questionable with a calf issue that popped up midweek, is active, and that's going to be good, especially going against a Lions offense, whether you're talking about the quarterback, the running back, or their wide receivers. And tight end, by the way.
20: And I watch a lot of their offensive line. I mean, they've had a really good run game over the years, and that's kind of what I study on a national level. And so whenever you look at their offensive line, I really like their two tackles. Blake Miller, they drafted in the first round. They really like him. He's a heck of a player that came out of Clemson, started from day one for them at right tackle, and Penei Sewell, right? He's as good as it gets, right, at left tackle. That's their strength. The interior, not so much. Their starting center, Cade Mays, has been out for, you know, with a training camp injury that has been out for all of this year so far. They got Juice Scruggs filling in. You got Christian Mahogany, right, playing the one left guard. And Tate Ratledge, right, to the other guard. I think if you can attack that interior three, I think Walter Nolan could have a day today.
3: When you look at this Lions offense, AQ, compared to last season, because the difference is who's the offensive coordinator. A little bit of a storyline that Drew Petzing is back in the building with an offense that's scoring almost 30 points a game. But again, talent is different. We heard Mike LaFleur mention that it's still the Lions offense with some wrinkles of Drew Petzing. How many different wrinkles? Or is it these guys with the Lions, they've just been together for so many years that it's almost old hat for them?
20: Well, listen, I mean, it starts with their quarterback, and if he plays well, they play well. That's pretty much how he's been his entire career, even dating back to when he played for the Los Angeles Rams. Jared Goff is either on or he's off. There's no in-between, right? And so it starts with him, and if you can affect him early, that can change some things. St. Brown is a problem. He's a weapon, right? Gibbs is a problem. Laporta is a weapon. That's their big three. If you can limit them, again, like I said, when they were at their peak a couple of years ago, when they were a couple plays away from making the Super Bowl and lost to the 49ers on a big comeback, right, that team's offensive line was as good as it gets. They've lost a lot of talent off that group, right? Their starting tackle, Decker, retires. They lose Seitler in free agency. Jonah Jackson leaves, and now he's a stud for the Chicago Bears, right? So they lost a lot of those guys, and they've replaced them and have not replenished that talent on the interior of that offensive line. That is why they are not what they were then, right? They're still a very talented football team, but not nearly what they were a couple years ago.
3: And I think that's some of the, I don't know if angst is the right word, but a lot of the noise coming out of Detroit is, yeah, you're scoring a lot of points, you're getting a lot of yards, but something doesn't seem completely right all the way. But JP, this Lions offense, I mean, it is more impressive than anything else. They only have one giveaway, and that was a fumble in week one.
13: Yeah, Jared Goff, no interceptions this year. He's won his last nine outings against the Cardinals as well. Both places he's played in the NFL. He's been really good against this team. He's really good right now. Got to get pressure on him. And just like last week, he's not going to freak out like Jameis Winston does, probably. But, hey, it's better to have it and then let them beat you somehow than not have it and let them really light up the scoreboard today.
3: Good stuff. JP Shadrick, AQ Shipley. They'll be joined by Danny Sarek for the call of Cardinals and Lions coming up at 1:25 here in Week 5. We'll let them get ready for the broadcast. When we come back, a check of the scoreboard and then hour two of the Arizona Cardinals pregame huddle here on the Arizona Cardinals Radio Network.
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2: Time for a check of the scoreboard. It's presented by Hyundai, proud partner of the Arizona Cardinals. Games in the third quarter here in week five. The Packers at home lead the Bears 20-7. Texans at the Titans, all Houston 19-3 as they look for their first win of the season. Joe Burrow, three touchdown tosses as the Bengals lead the Dolphins 21-7. Patriots 28, Raiders 10, Drake May 15 of 21 for 228 yards and three scores. Vikings on top of the Saints 19-13, Minnesota 4-0 to begin the season. Jets over the Browns 7-6, Steelers have a 24-19 lead over the Colts, and the Commanders at home 19-6 better than the Giants. Two other late kickoffs in outside of Cardinals and Lions. The Broncos visit the Chargers, and the 4-0 49ers are at the Seahawks. Sunday night football features the Ravens and Falcons from Atlanta. Lamar Jackson will not play. An ankle sprain will keep him off the field. That means Tyler Huntley gets the start. Monday night football, the Rams host the Bills. Buffalo leads the league in scoring at almost 32 points per game. A couple of finals earlier in the day in London. Jaguars over the Eagles 19-17. Cam Little walks it off with a 57-yard field goal. And in case you missed it, on Thursday night, the Buccaneers earned their first win of the season. They beat the Cowboys 24-16. Bucky Irving, 165 rushing yards and one touchdown, also had a receiving touchdown. Two teams are on their bye this week, Chiefs and Panthers. That is a look at the scoreboard presented by Hyundai, proud partner of the Arizona Cardinals. Stay tuned. Hour two of the pregame huddle straight ahead. I'm Craig Riolu on the Arizona Cardinals Radio Network.
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2: Now, lineup in the eye. Brock Wright is the fullback. Gibbs is the tailback. Goff puts his hands under center. Takes the snap. He'll hand it off. This is Gibbs off the left side. Ducks his shoulder. Powering forward to the goal line. And he is in. Touchdown, Lions. A one-yard touchdown run for Jahmyr Gibbs. It's his fifth of the year. And the Lions have crept within one with 2:14 to go in the first half.
3: Seven total touchdowns for Lions running back Jahmyr Gibbs. Ryan Ratke on Westwood One as we welcome you into hour two of the Arizona Cardinals pregame huddle. Craig Raoulou rejoined by Rob Fredrickson and Frank Sanders here at State Farm Stadium. We're coming up at 1:25 this afternoon. Cardinals and Lions, and certainly for me, I'll put my hand up when we talk about storylines. Maybe it's more of a media thing than anything else. You guys played, I didn't, but the fact that the offensive coordinator of the Detroit Lions is former Cardinals OC Drew Petzing, three seasons in the deserts under then head coach Jonathan Gannon, now with the Lions, and he's inherited a lot of talents, but he comes in with an offense, Rob, that is scoring almost 30 points a game.
4: Yeah, you play enough games in this league, you're going to run into these kind of scenarios where there's a coach on the other team playing against your coaching staff on your team. It happens, right? Coaches move around, and Drew Petzing has his offense, and as you mentioned, playmakers are in place for the Detroit Lions offensively. And this is the kind of offense I think that is tailor-made for Jared Goff. Play action, in the pocket type offense that just allows him to get the ball to his playmakers. Amon-Ra St. Brown has done a fantastic job there at Detroit, and he's a huge weapon for the Lions offensively. And Jahmyr Gibbs, what he can do both in the run game and in the pass game, certainly is going to be on Nick Rawls's radar.
3: We'll get to Frank here in a moment, but we keep talking about him. How about we hear from him? Drew Petzing on his 3 years with the Arizona Cardinals.
5: Huge part of my career. You know, it was a first-time play calling. Worked with, Jonathan Gannon, Nick Rallis, a number of guys on that staff for a number of years in my career, so had a chance to kind of take the next step with them and grow as a coach and grow as a person and grow as a leader. Invaluable. What those guys taught me, what I learned from them, what I was able to impart on them. But it was an amazing three-year.
3: So Petzing versus Rawls, is this a bigger deal because it's just something that we like to write and talk about, or does one have an advantage of the other when you're looking the fact that they not only know each other, Frank, but they competed against one another every single day in practice?
6: I truly think it's a bigger deal. I really do. And I think the identity is that he's coming from the Cardinals organization. He left and went to another organization where he probably upgraded in the skill sets of the players around him as a coordinator. He just stated that it was his first time as a play caller here with the Arizona Cardinals, but he had a bunch of adjustments he had to consistently make on the fly when it came to, was Kyler Murray going to be healthy? Josh Dobbs was his first quarterback. Then he went to two other quarterbacks, and he went through that gauntlet of, figuring out what athletes he had or what players he had he could used on the chessboard of the football field, and now he has a consistent group of guys that he knows 100% can go out and actually produce his offense that are healthy, and it's good for him. But I think when it comes to the two coaches, absolutely, it's going to be a different kind of chess game today, because you're trying to figure, you saw what he was able to do with his guys with the Arizona Cardinals. That's Drew Petzing. Who is he now when it comes to the Detroit Lions? And this offense has still been explosive. He's got players that he can use at his disposal. It's up to Nick now to take on the challenge and find ways to use his pieces to stop his offense.
3: And Nick will, I don't know if he did, maybe look back at some of those matchups. I know what Drew likes to call in this situation. We've seen this formation before. Now, ultimately, Rob, you got to stop it. But when it comes to the mental gains between these two, yeah, I know what Drew's going to do, so he's going to do this, and then I'll do that. And it can really it can really mess with you a little bit if you try to, like, outthink yourself.
4: I think both of these coaches are constantly self-evaluating, self-scouting. What are my tendencies? What do I call in these situations? What have I historically called in these certain situations based on the personnel groups and the down and distance and the time and where they're at on the field? And you got to break those molds, right? You got to break those tendencies. And the coach that's able to do it most effectively will, I think, in a long part, determine who's victorious out here today.
3: Cardinals head coach Mike LaFleur this week asked a lot about the relationship between Petsing and Rollins, but when it comes to that Lions offense under Drew Petsing, has LaFleur noticed anything different or maybe more of the same with a brand-new play caller?
7: Drew definitely has his spin on that offense, but it's the Detroit Lions offense. I mean, there's, you know, they're doing a lot of the stuff that they've done in the run game. They're doing a lot of stuff that Jared's been really, really successful at, almost at MVP caliber levels and stuff. So obviously with all the same, you know, basically skill that they've had there for, was it 4 years now or so? And then you know, obviously the bookend tackle and all those kind of things. So a lot of the same, but he's definitely put his little flavor on it for sure.
3: Now, the one thing I'll bring up, and I brought it up during the week, Rob, is who's the head coach? Dan Campbell. He has been more of an aggressive head coach than, say, a Jonathan Gannon. Now, Campbell's been doing it a lot longer than JG had been doing it, but who does the OC answer to? The answer to the head coach. What does the head coach want to do in certain situations, whether it's a deep shot or going for it on fourth down? Cardinal fans could be a little surprised if they see a little bit more of an aggressive offense with Drew Petsing at the helm, because there were a lot of fans that would like to have seen that with the Arizona Cardinals. But again, it all goes back to, one, the personnel you have, and then, two, who are you working for?
4: Yeah, no, look, Dan Campbell's going to go for it on fourth down. That's a news flash here, everybody. He is going to be aggressive, and that is his mentality. You're right, Craig. And he does have the weapons offensively. Look, Jameson Williams can rip it downfield, and we all know what Amon-Ra St. Brown can do, and Jahmyr Gibbs and Sam Laporta. They got weapons offensively. You know, what do the Cardinals do defensively to counteract that? I think that more than anything is going to be vital. Can they get pressure without bringing five or six defenders? Can we somehow get pressure just with bringing four? And then defensively, are we going to sit back in that soft kind of cover two shell look? Or are we going to allow these corners to get up there and bump and get in the faces of these wide receivers? I think the Arizona Cardinals defensively at the cornerback position are better than a lot of people think. And we're good at getting in the face of these wide receivers, and I'd like to see more of that.
3: Of course, they're asked to cover a lot because the Cardinals haven't gotten a lot of pressure, although we did see four sacks last week, and we saw Josh Sweat go from playing a season low snaps to playing a season high snaps in the first defensive play after he had suffered a groin issue late in the week. First defensive play, Rob, he gets in there, gets home on a sack. So
4: yeah,
3: if we can see more of that against Jared Goff, then I like the Cardinals' chances even better.
4: No doubt. Look, Josh Sweat getting a sack, Walter Nolan. You saw Zaven Collins. You're seeing Darius Robinson. You saw him get a sack last week. These are all positive things. And this Lions offensive line is not as good as it once was. Look, they got Penei Sewell. We all know that, but he's a right tackle traditionally, and they moved him over to the left side. I don't think that's his strongest position. Might be an area where the Cardinals could take advantage of some things.
3: Defensively, though, when you look and your coordinator has the familiarity with the person that you're going up against on the other side, how much are you, I would say, listening more to what is being said in meetings, or is it still, Frank, just more about the X's and O's and not so much about who's calling plays?
6: I think you're paying attention, because I think there's an opportunity where you're looking at a team. The Cardinals are 1-3, unfortunately, right? But they're defensively, we're not playing at our best. And offensively, we're probably middle in the pack right now. And I think there's a part where when you're the other team coming into an on the road environment, thinking you got a chance to potentially win, these are potential number games for some players and some teams. But you also got to, you know, you respect your opponent enough to say that, look, it doesn't matter. We can find ourselves coming here and still getting ourselves beat. We saw the 0-4 Tampa Bay Buccaneers beat the Dallas Cowboys, and so it doesn't. Any given week, it could happen. So I think that you pay attention to the game plan, but the person that's calling the plays, you hoping that he calls your number where you get a chance to get out there and, you know, and show what you're able to do when the situation presents itself.
8: Should be a lot of fun just to kind of, again, the chess match that these two had and how many times they went against one another during the course of the week to get ready for game day and then spending time together as far as making sure, as you mentioned, Rob, those tendencies that you don't fall into a – you're comfortable in what you do and all of a sudden now everyone else knows what you're doing. Even though it might be working, I think you're going to see something different out of Drew Petzing this week because of who's on the opposite sideline and Nick Rawls.
4: You know, there's an old saying, it's not the X's and the O's, it's the Jimmys and the Joes. I think in today's NFL, it is the X's and O's because the offensive schemes have become so complex and defensively hiding and masking coverages and getting into certain things that are not traditional, that makes it more difficult. Players are always going to be important and the type of players that you have, but sometimes it does come down to how you scheme things and how you put players in the best positions to be successful. And I do think for the Cardinals defensively, that's important. That's going to be vital, is to really for Nick Rawls to put our players in the best positions for them to succeed against this Drew Petzing offense.
8: Of course, both Nick Rawls and Drew Petzing downplayed this matchup between coordinators, even though it is a fun storyline. And I think, again, when someone's been in your house and all of a sudden they're coming back, they know where everything is. And that could be an advantage unless you are Nick Rawls and you're rearranging everything to make sure Drew Petzing can't find anything.
6: Everything you're saying is correct. I hope to see LaFleur do something so sweet and so special that everyone's in the building surprised, and then that both of these guys can just kind of coach and let their players do what they're supposed to do.
8: Coaching a good offense, and we'll touch on that Lions offense and how well they have played through these first four games. The numbers are the numbers. The record is one thing, but it is a very formidable offense that this Cardinals defense will face here today. This is the Arizona Cardinals Radio Network.
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23: Right-hander stands in the pocket and runs into pressure, and down he goes on the first play. It's a sack for the Cardinals.
24: We talked about this in the pre-show. We got to make him uncomfortable, and right there, they did just that. He went into panic mode, and Josh Sweat and Walter Nolan both get home from the right side of the defense for a sack.
25: They officially give it to Sweat. Shotgun snap, back to throw, and Winston with some pressure. Tries to wrap out of it, and then finally tripped up and brought down. Walter Nolan celebrating what is another sack on Jameis Winston. The Cardinals get home on him again. Pressure in his face, wrapped up from behind and dropped. It is a sack again, third of the game, and it's Darius Robinson's first sack of the season.
24: How about Darius Robinson making a play?
8: Four sacks by four different players last week in that loss at the Giants. Zaven Collins recorded a fourth quarter sack. As we say welcome back, it is the Arizona Cardinals pregame huddle, getting closer and closer to Cardinals and Lions here at State Farm Stadium. It is week five. Cardinals looking to snap a three-game losing streak. The Lions, a record of 2-2, coming off a road loss at Carolina on Sunday Night Football, scoring 26 points. They average almost 30 points a game. Talking about this Lions offense, they are top 10 in total yards, third in passing, top 10 in red zone, goal-to-go situations. More impressive than all that, Rob, was the fact they only have one turnover, and that was a fumble back in week one. So, yeah, the Cardinals certainly looking at a formidable opponent here this afternoon.
4: Yeah, no interceptions by Jared Goff. You know, that's huge for the Lions. And as we mentioned, they have the weapons at all the skill positions. Offensive line is decent. Penei Sewell is your star, obviously, but I feel like he's better at a right tackle versus left tackle. But regardless, this is a high-powered offense, or at least the ability to be a high-powered offense. So, you know, what are the Cardinals going to do to thwart that? What are they going to be able to do to at least get them into some punt situations and allow the Cardinals offense to kind of go down and score and do their thing? It's going to be vital for the Cardinals defensively to get off the field.
8: Goff does have his weapons, and Amon-Ra St. Brown, Jameson Williams, Sam Laporta, but it's the run game that I think it's certainly with Drew Petzing calling plays. We know that it's run first, but Jahmyr Gibbs is someone that has really been a force in this league. He's got the fourth most carries in the league and tied for the most fourth most rushing touchdowns this season. So if you're the Cardinals defense, it's figure out a way to slow him down.
6: I'm surprised. I mean, I think that I'm surprised at what I was able to see last week out of the defensive front and what they was able to do against the New York Giants and Jameson Winston. I thought that was a great showing of them collectively as a group. Hopefully that same group we're talking about, you know, Detroit's defensive line and the 15 sacks, but what these guys were able to do last week could seem like we're on a good upswing and an upside of what this defense can become. The running game of Detroit Lions with Jahmyr Gibbs is definitely something that is to be noted and paid attention to. This is a special running back by himself. He's been special in the league since he got here day one. Him and the other kid, Montgomery, that was the kid before, but now it's just him. He's the bell cow now. Five touchdowns rushing, two touchdowns in the air, 187 yards from receiving. He can do it all. It's up to us to make sure we maintain our gaps. The guys don't assume or take anything for granted because he can run and he can get down that field pretty fast for a home run.
8: Almost 4.5 yards a carry. Talking about Jahmyr Gibbs, Cardinals defensive coordinator Nick Rawlins on what he sees on film from Gibbs.
0: It takes all 11, I would say, just because all it takes is one little crease for him to create a run into an explosive, and you see it just the way he can press the line of scrimmage, and then once something opens up, stick his foot in the ground. All of a sudden, the way he gets to the third level, it's impressive. Like, it hits fast, and so you got to do a good job of all 11 guys dominating their primary gaps, you know, collapsing edges and building a roll.
8: Now, the head of the snake for the Lions offensively, quarterback Jared Goff, number 2 in completions, number 3 in attempts, number 2 in passing yards, has the 6th highest QB rating, 9 touchdown passes, no interceptions. It's impressive on what Goff has done so far this season. One more from Nick Rawlins on Jared Goff and this Lions overall offense.
0: He's a good quarterback. Like, he climbs the pocket well, and he's got a cannon. He's accurate. He's smart. He knows how to play on time, and he's got weapons. So, you know, that's what makes him good.
8: 27 straight games with at least one passing touchdown. That is Jared Goff as we send things back down field level. Zach Gerstmann as the Arizona Cardinals continue their warm-ups here this afternoon.
1: Thanks, Craig. Yeah, not tons of players out here right now. They'll be out here in a few minutes as the clock is ticking down, knowing that we are under an hour away from kickoff. Somebody that I'm expecting to see tons of playing time, likely to even earn the start, is going to be safety Wydette Williams, the undrafted rookie out of Ole Miss. He's not the only rookie out of Ole Miss to potentially be earning the start today. We already know that Jaden Williams is going to be taking over that left tackle responsibility. But it was an unexpected game last week for Wydette Williams. 3 plays into the game, Dewey Winger tried going up to deflect a pass intended for Malik Nabers, ended up coming down, tweaking his knee, which ended up forcing Wydette Williams thrown into the action. 64 snaps he played, and he had told me that you always have to be ready, and you're watching from the sidelines, and you never know when it's actually going to happen until it actually ends up happening, and that's what took place last week. Now, going into this week, we know that Rabbit Taylor Demerson was limited during the week. He was a full participant on Friday as he's been dealing with that back injury. He is active. He will play, but knowing that Wydette has already started to work on that communication with Buda Baker, I do expect the rookie to receive that start, earn that start, and potentially play. Mike LaFleur was talking about it earlier in the week, and he said when you watch Wydette, he's always around the football. That was something that stood out to him during the preseason, especially in that game against the Green Bay Packers. So we do know that Detroit's offense is explosive. They got tons of weapons, and in the secondary, especially with those safeties with Buda Baker and Wydette Williams Jr., it's potentially going to be a busy day for them.
8: Good stuff, Zach. Also on the injury front, in case you missed it, Walter Nolan, who was listed as questionable, is active today, so that's going to help that Cardinals defensive front going up against a very solid Lions offensive line led by All-Pro and Pro Bowl tackle Penei Sewell. Roy Lopez on what he'll be facing going up against Penei Sewell.
2: He's a dog, man. He's the guy that hypes up the team before the game, and it's well-deserved, right? He's a well-deserved leader in that locker room, and every day, whether it's in practice, in the game, he holds himself to a standard. Off-season workouts, he's the hardest worker in the room, you know, and it's always been respect for him because he's earned it. He's earned it, you know, from the get-go. So he's definitely a guy that leads those troops.
8: 4-time Pro Bowler, 3-time first-team All-Pro. You've touched on Penei Sewell, Rob, and we heard from A.Q. Shipley earlier on how much respect he has for Penei Sewell, but it's the other 4 guys across that offensive line, certainly not at the level of Penei Sewell, but they've lost a lot, talking about that Lions offensive line and a left tackle. I mean, how much can what Penei do translate to the other 4 guys, even though there's a lot of distance between the left tackle and the right tackle?
4: Yeah, and you know what makes this Detroit Lions offensive line look really good is number 0, Jahmyr Gibbs. And just what he's able to do. This is a restructured offensive line, and you know, they're capable, but they're not what they once were. And that spells opportunity to me for this Cardinals defensive line. Walter Nolan playing, that's a good sign, obviously. You're seeing growth from D-Rob. You're seeing him be able to make some plays in the backfield, and he's always been fairly good against the run, in my opinion. And so, you know, I think defensively for the Cardinals, It's going to be important, number one, stop the run. Because as you mentioned, this is going to be a huge area of emphasis for Drew Petsing. And if the Cardinals are able to do that, at least contain the run, I think it makes sense for the Cardinals defensively to put some onus on the defensive backs. I see them as kind of a strength of this defense. And, you know, we're a little short-staffed at the safety position. So maybe we bring up Buda Baker. Maybe we bring him up and get him a little closer to the line of scrimmage, allow him to be effective in the run-stop game, and put a little bit more pressure on our cornerbacks.
8: As good as this Lions offense has been, Jared Goff has been sacked 8 times. It's not a ton, but it's at least on average 2 a game. So there is that ability, hopefully, that you can do what you did last week against the Giants. Not saying you need 4 sacks here today, but at least make Goff uncomfortable in the pocket.
6: The way that Drew Petsing offense is definitely looking for a 4 to 5 step drop quarterback, and that presents some situations where the line has to block a lot longer. If that's not the case today, then he'll probably get the ball out. But I expect our defensive line to trust that and get some pressure on him. He can be rattled. He can throw picks. That would be the first of this year, but it would be so needed for the Arizona Cardinals today.
8: Bird Gang, don't miss a minute of the game. 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When we come back, this Cardinals offense against the Lions defense. That's next here on the Arizona Cardinals Radio Network.
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25: Wilson in motion, the snap, play action fake. Brissett rolling to the right, looking short. Wilson has the catch of the 5 to the front right pylon, diving for a touchdown, Cardinals.
23: Michael Wilson has the score.
24: Effort, grit, and determination for that touchdown by Michael Wilson.
10: We've all been in this business of football long enough, and it is extremely hard to win. And it requires you to be at your best 24/7. If you're not, you won't get the result that you want. And so you have to have, you know, the memory of a goldfish and be able to and flip the switch and turn the page, because if you dwell on things too long, then, you know, you're not going to be at your best in ensuing week.
8: Don't let what happened last week in New York beat you again here this afternoon. That's been the message from everyone as we continue here on the Arizona Cardinals pregame huddle. Michael Wilson, 7 catches for 95 yards in that loss at the Giants, and now clearly wide receiver 1, in case you missed the news earlier today anyway. Marvin Harrison Jr. officially inactive. According to reports, a trade is imminent. So we just do not know to whom or for what. Hopefully in the coming days, hopefully sooner rather than later. But it is an offense that has to move on, and we discussed that, Frank. And you look at this Cardinals offense, whether that's wide receiver, tight end, running back, going up against a Lions defense that, well, is the worst scoring defense in the league. Last in total yards, passing yards per game, last on third down. They have not stopped anyone on fourth down, haven't stopped anyone on any goal-to-go situation. So on paper, yes, it looks like Cardinals with the advantage, although you two know each week is its own week, so what happened the previous week or through four games might not matter at all today.
6: Yeah, this is week 5 for the National Football League. We talk about 4 weeks in the preseason, and almost like the guys had to, who didn't play in the preseason is now revving up. We can see that in some similitudes of our defense and line and how they looked better last week. I like the process that I see out of our football team. It's a young football team with a new head coach, new offense coordinator. The defense coordinator was here last year, but he got some new pieces, and he has to kind of implement those guys. Injuries have kind of changed our offense up a little bit and our team up a little bit, just by the face of what we thought it would look like. I like the process we're in right now. I think this is a great week for us to kind of come out and come together. I think this is a great opportunity for our offense to be explosive. I like the way Michael's talking. I really, really do. It's personal to him, whether we win or lose, how well he performs, how well he plays, the effort and energy that he gives and shows and displays. I like that. And so I'm liking what I'm watching out of him as he becomes, he's wide receiver number 1 now. But I still like the growth of, I like the growth I see out of him right now. I think he's speaking the right speak. I think he's going to be wonderful in the locker room for the young guys that has to understand, you got to take this league. It's not going to be handed to you. And I think he's doing a wonderful job with that.
8: You talk about Michael Wilson, whether it's Trey McBride or the run game. Can you be a little bit more efficient? I think the Cardinals have at times been effective, but can you be more efficient to open up that passing game a little bit more so you have some chunk throws and you're not that dink and dunk what we've seen, because Jacoby's been pressured quite a bit.
4: Yeah, that's the one thing about this offense for the Arizona Cardinals is a lack of explosive plays downfield. And, you know, you could look at a lot of it back to how much time does Jacoby Brissett have to throw the ball? Like, I think he's averaging 2.3 seconds, that second fewest amount of time in the league in terms of being able to get rid of the ball. And so, you know, the offensive line got to do a better job protecting him. Jacoby's got to go through his reads, can't just get locked on the first read and check the ball down. We got to find the open receiver, and so in order to do that, you got to have time. Look, my message to the Arizona Cardinals offensively, if I'm Mike LaFleur, is this is no get right game for a bad defense in Detroit. This is not the game for them, and we're not going to be that easy for Detroit. Offensively, we're going to run the ball, we're going to establish that run, and we're going to not vacate it. We're not going to get away from it. We're going to pound the rock and play action coming off of it. And offensively, well, obviously, we know that we got some weapons, and we got to feed the ball to them, and we're going to go out there and compete every down, every ounce of this game.
8: We heard from Michael Wilson coming into the segment. How about we hear more from Michael on where he believes this offense can get better?
10: Finding explosives, I think, has been maybe a tick challenging, but we've also done a good job of sustaining drives. We have numerous 10-plus play drives, which is hard to do in the NFL. And so I think for us, it's just run after catch, finding explosive when the defense allows us to hit explosives, and then making catches and, you know, finding hidden yardage.
8: Yeah, it does not have to be a deep shot. Can you have a short underneath route or a short pass and the ball in the hands of your playmakers and they get the yards to make it an explosive play? Back on the field as the entire team is now out here at State Farm Stadium getting ready for pregame warm-ups, and that's what we can find. Not warming up. He's always warm. Zach Gershman, field level.
1: I'm always ready, Craig. You don't got to warm up to get ready. I'm always ready. Look, but when we talk about getting ready, this is a new offensive line unit that is going to have to get ready all together because it does take all five. We spent earlier in the show talking about Jaden Williams playing in that left tackle spot. You also signed Jedrick Wills off the Bills practice squad, the 2020 first rounder. So he is somebody that is suited up and could potentially see some action depending on how the games and the weeks go along as the rest of the season rolls along. The other person I'm looking at here is number 71, John Gaines, who's going to be taking over for Isaiah Adams at that right guard spot. Isaiah is on injured reserve, so he's going to miss at least 4 weeks. So this is the offensive line that is going to be protecting Jacoby Brissett. But we talk about efficiency. We talk about connection. We talk about the efficiency, the consistency, and everything else that it takes from that unit. It does start on a game like this because everybody is going to see what this new-look offensive line is going to produce out there.
8: Zach, final thoughts before you make your way upstairs here to the press box.
1: I'm loving these black uniforms right now. They look pretty sweet. It's a all-black uniform, the black helmet, the red numbers that have the white outline on them. And then on the other side, obviously Detroit is wearing their Honolulu blue in the numbers, the white, the silver pants. I did see, though, about a few minutes ago, Nick Rollins went over to midfield and got a big hug from Drew Petzing. So we talk about the Masters of the Minds. That is going to be a chess match, I believe, and it's going to be an exciting one.
8: Good information all show long, Zach, and make your way up here to the press box for Cardinals and Lions. And yes, a lot of focus on the respective coordinators, Drew Petzing for the Lions, Nick Rollins for the Cardinals, and then the offensive line. We talked about two-fifths of that offensive line is changed for this week, but there's been a lot of confidence with left tackle Jaden Williams. Here's QB1, Jacoby Brissett.
11: Tough, smart, you know, play a lot of football. Football doesn't really seem like too big for him in this league, and kind of does everything right, especially as young as he is. You know, you see him every day. Before he was the guy, you know what I mean? He was still like coming in, doing all the pre-practice stuff, staying late, you know, things of that nature. So it helps, gives you the confidence that, you know, he's going to be the right guy for the job.
8: How much help does Jaden Williams get today going up against this Lions defense? Can Jaden Williams handle himself to where you don't need that sixth offensive lineman or tight end on that side of the formation, Frank, to where Jaden's holding up his end of the bargain and now you can put everyone out in the formation as far as a potential eligible receiver?
6: You give him the best opportunity to prove that he's capable of doing his job by himself. And if it doesn't look like that's the case, then, you, of course, offensively, you change the offensive plays and kind of push it away from a little bit and start running the ball or moving the quarterback to the right side of the football out of the pocket. But I think you got to see what he can handle. I mean, he's going against one of the best defensive ends in the game, and you got to see what he can handle. If he can handle that and bring that dog and that energy, that fight, and that grit, and he does his job, you leave him alone and let him eat. And if he can eat all day by himself, then let him do it, because that only builds the confidence in himself, but it builds the rest of the offensive line and the quarterback's confidence, knowing his left side, his blind side is protected.
8: Hutchinson, and we've seen this, all good pass rushers, doesn't matter, they can line up on either side. Yet when you have a rookie, and we discussed this earlier here on the Arizona Cardinals pregame huddle, is it right away? Is it Aiden Hutchinson lining up over Jaden Williams that I'm coming? And it's going to start from first snap, and it's continue all game long.
4: Yeah. Look, I don't know if it's going to be first snap, but you're going to see a lot of it. And Jaden Williams is expecting that. That's fine. There are things, you're right, that the Cardinals can do offensively to help him out. Put a tight end over there, chip with the back. You can snap count wise. You can go on first sound. Some things just to vary, mix it up. No huddle. Just kind of pick up the pace, change the pace at times. those type of things can wear on a defensive lineman and affect a defensive lineman. You can even motion in a wide receiver, as the Cardinals do a lot of times, and kind of work them through that C gap blocking wise. So there's going to be things that I think Mike LaFleur will do to help Jaden Williams, but. I don't think this task is too big for him. I think he's capable. I think he's athletic enough. It's just a matter of does he have his mind right? And, you know, we're going to find out.
8: And last week we saw the Giants bring the blitz a lot. And Mike LaFleur acknowledged, hey, until we figure it out, expect this to continue. And I wouldn't be surprised if the Lions did a lot, at least initially.
4: Well, look, the back end of this Lions defense is where they're weakest, and if they're going to bring pressure, Jacoby Brissett's got to get rid of the ball. He's got to read it pre-snap, and he's got to have an idea of where he's going with it, and he's got to get it out of his hands.
8: Cigna Healthcare is proud to sponsor the Kick for Kids program. For each successful Cardinals field goal, Cigna Healthcare donates to the Arizona Cardinals Foundation, benefiting child parent centers, supporting children from preschool through early elementary school with school readiness, health, and nutrition programs. When we come back, our final thoughts before we hand it over to JP Shadrick and AQ Shipley alongside Danny Sarek. Our final thoughts here on the Arizona Cardinals pregame huddle next here on the Arizona Cardinals Radio Network.
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24: Detroit showing blitz. Here come the Lions. Blake back to throw. Gunning it to the right side. Bolden. Touchdown! Anquan Bolden and the Cardinals score the first points of the 2003 season. Blake with the ball. Looking over the middle and throwing it on a drag route to Bolden on the far side of the 40. Bolden breaks free in midfield. At the 40. At the 30. At the 20. Bolden cuts it back to the 10. To the 5. Touchdown! Anquan Bolden. 71 yards. His second score of the day.
15: They got a rookie of the galaxy, Anquan Bolden. He's exactly what you want on your team, in your organization, in your community. Rookie of the galaxy.
8: All right, Frank, going to put you on the spot. Who wore it better?
6: 81.
8: Yeah, who wore it better?
6: 81.
8: Good answer. Good answer. Anquan Bolden. By the way, that was his NFL debut. 10 catches, 217 yards, 2 touchdowns, a career-high 217 yards. A mark, by the way, because I just looked it up. Your career-high, Rob, or Frank, 190 against the Cowboys in 1998. So didn't quite get to that 200 milestone mark.
6: I never saw that. I wish I did. I was close. I was trying my best. A couple days, a couple moments looked good.
4: Well, and you're then, the analyst of the Galaxy. I don't care what anyone says.
8: The one name we have not brought up, I'm going to do it right now, Trey McBride. The Lions have had difficulty covering tight ends so far this season. They've allowed the second most passing yards and a league-high 6 touchdowns to the tight end position. Because I know that. The Lions certainly know that. We all know about Trey McBride, but he's Trey McBride, Rob. He should have a good game today.
4: Oh, he has to have a good game. I mean, what is it? There's some record. If he gets 7 receptions, I believe he has the most receptions in his first
8: 5 seasons
4: in the history of the NFL. This is a guy that obviously is going to be wide. He's going to be target number one for this Arizona Cardinals offense. And despite what you might try to do defensively and what your tactics might be, Trey's going to eat. Trey's going to get the ball, and I think that's going to continue today.
8: 7 catches from passing Jimmy Graham for the most receptions by a tight end in his first 5 NFL seasons, and Trey has had at least 7 catches in every single game this season. He's not a focal point of the Arizona Cardinals pregame huddle, but certainly we have become accustomed to Trey McBride just being Trey McBride, just pencil in. 7 catches, 80-plus receiving yards, a touchdown or two. The impact that a Trey McBride can make here today against this Lions defense.
6: It'd be massive. I mean, he is the game setter for us offensively. I think he is one of the ones that I would love to see us get the ball to him early. His passion, his energy, his drive motivates the team, keeps the guys on the outside excited about going down the field, making blocks. I like everything about Trey. He might not be the focal point of our conversation, but he's definitely the focal point of the Detroit Lions today.
4: Hey, Cardinals defensively have been very successful bringing the blitz, but yet they do it one of the least percentage of times in the NFL. Bring the hammer today, Cardinals D.
8: Good stuff, gentlemen. Special thanks behind the scenes, our executive producer, Jim Omohundro, producer, Cody Fincher, engineers, Waltz and Jason Ellis, technical director, Lawrence Ellis, in-studio coordinator, Jamal Gumo. For Rob Fredrickson, Frank Sanders, I'm Craig Riolu. Stay tuned. JP Shadrick, AQ Shipley, Danny Sarek with a play-by-play. 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
5: Trey McBride again. 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
3: 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Pressure in his face. Stops. Throws to the back right corner of the end zone. And caught for a Cardinals touchdown.
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24: 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Jeremiah Love.
2: 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With sideline reports from Danny Sarek, here's the voice of the Cardinals, J.P. Shadrick.
23: Throws left side, McBride. He's got it! It's a touchdown, Cardinals!
2: And A.Q. Shipley.
24: Physicality starting to step up. Let's go.
23: The Arizona Cardinals are back home for a battle against an NFC North contender. The Cards trying to snap a three-game losing skid. And Arizona Cardinals football is on the air. It is week five of the National Football League. And this afternoon, the 1-3 Cardinals return to State Farm Stadium to entertain the 2-2 Detroit Lions. And a very pleasant good afternoon to you, J.P. Shadrick with A.Q. Shipley. Danny Sarek is on the sideline, 82 degrees outside, but air-conditioned comfort inside. The roof is closed today at State Farm Stadium. The Lions at third place in the NFC North, the Cardinals last place in the NFC West. And the Cards have now dropped three straight since that week one win. Today, the second of only three home games in the first 9 weeks of the season, and it's the start of a tough stretch. The next seven opponents are all 500 or better, and the Cardinals have dropped 18 straight against such teams. That needs to end starting today. They're facing a Lions team that's strong on offense, but some of the worst defensive numbers in the league. And, of course, the biggest news this week, the Cardinals will face them without wide receiver Marvin Harrison Jr. Reports yesterday that he was set to be traded. No trade partner or terms have been announced. The speculation, though, is around the Texans. Reportedly not in meetings, reportedly not in the building today. He is an active in AQ. There's a lot to unpack here, but it's just a massive organizational change when the fourth overall pick from 2 years ago is a healthy scratch.
24: Yeah, there's no doubt about that. And I think when you look at this and you look at this situation, I think, listen, you get a new regime that comes in, you get a new staff, right? You get a new offensive staff that comes in, and a guy with a wide receiver background, and he takes a look and he says, you know what, maybe this just doesn't fit, right? And I think that's okay. I think sometimes scheme and fit, I think, are the most important things when it comes to how things work out at the National Football League level. And sometimes it just doesn't work out. And I think it's better to move on and make that move sooner than later and sit there and wait and hold on and hope. And then all of a sudden, you're going into the fourth year, you decide to not extend them, and all of a sudden, then you get nothing in return. I think this was probably the right timing and the right moment and the right move. And scenery change can be good for both sides.
23: It's week five. We'll talk a little bit later about how they backfill it for the rest of this season. There are two changes on the offensive line today as well. Right guard Isaiah Adams on injured reserve. John Gaines makes his second start of the season there. Left tackle Paris Johnson Jr. is done for the season with a torn biceps. So rookie Jaden Williams makes his first career start against a really good Lions front. This is a test today.
24: Yeah, very good test. And obviously Aiden Hutchinson's a premier pass rusher. He's a top five pick, right? And when you look at what Aiden Hutchinson is, this is a guy that is going to never quit. He is a energizer bunny out there. But I am excited to see Jaden Williams get his first live action at tackle, really. I mean, obviously, he got a couple plays at the end of last week's game, or one play. But he's been the sixth O-lineman, so he's gotten his feet wet. He's gotten a taste of this level of play, and now he gets his opportunity to step in at left tackle.
23: Real quick, Cardinals defense, they've allowed 30-plus points each of the last 3 weeks. Today, facing a red-hot Lions offense led by Jared Goff and many others, how do they slow him down?
24: You got to slow Jahmyr Gibbs down, and you got to do whatever you can to somehow bracket St. Brown, and then beware of the over-the-top threat of Jameson Williams.
23: We'll dig into the Lions a little later as well. They lead the all-time series 36-28-6, and we'll return with a personnel pulse and more ahead of the Lions Cardinals on the Arizona Cardinals Radio Network.
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3: JP Shadrick, AQ Shipley, Danny Sarek from State Farm Stadium, the 2-2 Detroit Lions, the 1-3 Arizona Cardinals, a 1:25 kickoff time officially in week 5, and it's about 15 minutes away. 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We start, of course, with Marvin Harrison Jr. inactive today, expected to be traded. How do the Cardinals backfill his spot?
4: Well, it starts with Brooks and Virgil and some of these young guys. They're going to have to step up. They all had good preseasons, and there was a massive battle at the wide receiver position coming out of preseason training camp. Some of those guys are going to have to step up, and it may be by committee, JP. That's okay. It's completely okay. It's going to obviously be number one and number two is going to be McBride and Michael Wilson. Who will step up as 3-4, right? It could be Kendrick Bourne. It might be by committee.
3: We mentioned, of course, Jaden Williams, seventh-round draft pick, making his first career start at left tackle today. You're a late-round pick, too. What's he feeling today?
4: Well, listen, the one thing that I just spoke with offensive line coach Justin Fry about down there is I said, hey, listen, there's two conferences that prepare you for the NFL. It's the SEC and it's the Big Ten, right? And I think all of these, and obviously there's so many other conferences, and I don't want to stick my foot in the mouth.
3: I know. Who knows?
4: They're the two best conferences, clearly, but he comes from the SEC. He's played in big-time football, in big-time stadiums with crowd noise and all the things. He's going to be prepared.
3: Defensive pressure last week on Jameis Winston of the Giants from the Cardinals D. 4 sacks, plenty of pressure. They forced a couple of interceptions. 4 different Cardinals had a sack in the game, including Josh Sweat. This week, it's a Lions offensive line that has some spots. You talked about it earlier on pregame today. Where can they take advantage up front?
4: Interior offensive line. I would love to see them come out and run a bunch of games and twists on the inside between the defensive linemen. Try and get Walter Nolan freed up on a twist game. And then also, I'd love to see them get into third down situations where they get the two linebackers up and a safety on the edge, and you have no idea where the blitz is coming from, but heat up the middle of the pocket.
3: And then a big question today in the secondary for the Cardinals. Safety Andrew Wingard suffered a bone bruise in his knee last week. He's out today. Rabbit Taylor Demerson is available for the first time. Rookie Wydette Williams. How do they fill that spot against this explosive Lions offense?
4: And that's the other thing. As I just talked about heating up the middle of the pocket and blitzing and doing things like that, well, now you put the secondary at a disadvantage with St. Brown and Williams and all the speed and electricity that they have at the skill positions, right? And so I think you kind of have to have that balance of heating them up a little bit, but also being able to play shell coverage and protect your guys on the back end.
3: Closing in on kickoff, it's a 1:25 official kickoff time for the Lions and the Cardinals. We're back with a look at the Lions standouts and more. It's week 5, and this is the Arizona Cardinals Radio Network.
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6: 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JP Shadrick with AQ Shipley, Danny Sarek on the sideline. 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Let's look at the Lions. Dan Campbell in his 6 years as the head coach, 2 NFC North titles, and now a top 10 offense triggered by Jared Goff, who's won his last 9 starts and 10 total in his career against the Cardinals. This year, 9 touchdown passes, no interceptions. Why is he so effective?
7: Well, he does a great job of getting the ball out on time whenever he is not pressured. I think that's the big thing when you look at Jared Goff. But he has weapons everywhere, JP. He's got weapons at tight end. Obviously, LaPorta is an incredible talent. And then you look at the receiver positions. We mentioned them over and over again with Williams and St. Brown. Fantastic. And then Gibbs, the run game. Even when their offensive line isn't as good as it was a couple years ago, Gibbs is electric. He's going to find his way to get 100 yards.
6: Yeah, Gibbs with 7 scrimmage touchdowns, tied for the NFL lead so far. On the defensive side, really good up front. Aiden Hutchinson, of course, premier edge rusher. But the rest of the defense is struggling. How do you block Hutchinson, though?
7: Yeah, I think the big thing, especially with a rookie coming in at left tackle, getting his first start, I think they're going to have to do their fair share of chipping on the edges. I think that, and that's okay, because when you look at the San Francisco 49ers giving up 0 sacks all year long, chips almost on every single play with Kittle and Juszczyk on the edge. They chip to help the tackles. That's okay. Start there, then get the guys out on the routes. I think you start there, but also slide the line down. Let the other guys, let the right side of the line, hey, you guys got to win.
6: We're moments away from the opening kickoff in week 5. The Lions and Cardinals coming up on the Arizona Cardinals Radio Network.

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11: Welcome back. JP Shadrick, AQ Shipley in the booth. Danny Sarek on the sideline. Lions Cardinals moments away in week 5. And today's game is presented by Cigna and Dignity Health, joining with the NFL's Crucial Catch campaign to help tackle cancer. 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Get screened today. Feels like the Lions and Cardinals have played a lot as of late over the last few years. The way the schedule has worked out, facing the NFC North equals parts of the standings at times, and a familiar foe coming in to State Farm Stadium this afternoon in week 5 as the Cardinals try to snap a 3-game losing skid. And not many home games early in the season. This is the second of 3 in the first 9 weeks of the season. We'll be here a lot in November and December, but important to kind of get back on track here and stop this slide today.
12: Yeah, I remember when I played, every head coach said the same thing. They said, hey, take care of home. Take care of home. I think that's the biggest, most important thing. You win your home games and steal a couple on the road, you're a playoff team every single year. You go 8-0 at home, steal a couple on the road, you're a playoff team, right? So I think you start with a big win here at home, and that can really catapult this thing moving forward.
11: Obviously, the Cardinals still trying to figure out what their true identity is as a team. There's been a lot of kind of fits and starts and some struggles on defense the last couple weeks. The offense has had some moments, but they haven't been consistent enough to carry it over.
12: I mean, this is probably 10% of what the finished product is eventually going to look like, right? I think you get a new staff coming in. He's trying to figure out everybody personnel-wise that fits into this world, how they fit in, put all the puzzle pieces together to create the puzzle. Also understand what they can handle on a mental capacity. What can they handle pre-snap, post-snap, all the different things. And so it's just going to keep growing and growing and growing as this goes along.
11: Today's coin toss is presented by Ticketmaster, the official ticket marketplace of the National Football League. The Captains are headed to the midfield stripe on the Cardinal head, red-painted logo at midfield here at State Farm Stadium under the roof. The referee today is 27th season in the league, 19th year as a referee. It's Carl Cheffers. The referee at 3 Super Bowls in his career.
13: Good afternoon, gentlemen. Today we're using a special Crucial Catch Cancer Awareness coin. The NFL logo is heads. 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
16: This is the second straight week the Cardinals defense will be facing an immobile pocket passer against Jameis Winston with the Giants last week. This Cardinals defense had 4 sacks, 7 quarterback hits, and forced 3 turnovers. The challenge against Goff, his accuracy, hasn't turned the ball over once this season. Cardinals will have a change at starting safety. Dewey Wingard is out with a knee injury, so the undrafted rookie free agent Wydette Williams is getting the start today. He played 64 snaps, which was 96% of the defensive snaps last week, and he gets a start here today.
11: All right, Danny, thank you very much. Cardinals today in all black with red numbers, black helmets with the Cardinal head logo on each side. Lions in their road white jersey, silver pants, white socks, silver helmet with a leaping lion on the side. The football is on the tee. We play on real grass indoors at State Farm Stadium. The swing of the leg and the end over end kickoff from right to left is away. Here comes Jacob Sailors for Detroit. Past the 10. Right numbers 20. Angling inside 25. Into contact. Wrapped up. Spinning out of a tackle. And ahead to the 30 between the hash marks. Where the Detroit Lions will begin on offense. One of the top offenses in the league. Fifth in scoring. Third in passing. Sixth in total offense. Led by Jared Goff, 11th-year quarterback out of Cal Berkeley. 9 touchdowns, no interceptions this year, and he's throwing at about 68% completion percentage. He has weapons all around, including Jahmyr Gibbs, who is the single back behind him, on 1st and 10 from the 30. 31-yard line officially. Under center, Jared Goff. Waiting for the snap, turns, hands it off over the right side of the line, into the stack, maybe a yard or two. Dante Stills in on the tackle and the carry for Jahmyr Gibbs in the first play.
12: They did a nice job right there. Buda Baker comes downhill from his safety position to clean that up. Dante Stills starts it, holds him up, and then Buda Baker filled that hole like a heat-seeking missile.
11: Cardinals break the huddle on defense, sweat on the field. Walter Nolan was a question mark today, but he is up and playing as well. And he's down in a three-point stance. 4 in the front for the defense. Eye formation handoff. Gibbs stutters his feet in the backfield and then tries to angle it right. Grinds ahead for about 3 more yards up to the 36-yard line. Max Wilson in on the tackle for the Cardinals, and it sets up 3rd down and short now for Detroit.
12: Yeah, they tried to get a little wham play going right there. They sent the tight end back across to cut off the backside nose, a little split wham, if you will. And the Cardinals did a great job stringing it out and then rally tackling. Mack Wilson cleaned it up.
11: Cardinals middle of the pack in the league on 3rd downs this year, 39%. Cardinals near the bottom, 46% allowed. Showing some pressure. Shotgun look. 3 receivers left. Here they come up the middle. Goff with pressure. Sacked in the backfield. Buda Baker right through the middle. Uncontested, easy sack on 3rd down. The blitz and the pressure from Nick Rollis.
12: Diddle, diddle, 3 up the middle was that blitz right there, JP. They send the 2 linebackers, and then Buda Baker comes from outside in, right up the middle. They don't have an answer for him. Nobody there, straight up the middle. Unbelievable job calling pressure on the first 3rd down and getting home.
11: Punt team is on. The right footer swings through it, nearly blocked. It's sky high and short. Duvernay underneath it, waves his arm in the air for a fair catch and has it inside the 30 yard line. Jordan Birch broke through and nearly blocked it. For Buda Baker, it's a full sack. So he has 2.5 sacks this year. That is a career high for a single season for Buda already.
12: I mean, we've talked about it earlier. I mean, last week was the best they've done getting pressure with the defensive line, but there was not a lot of pressure early in the season, so they had to manufacture it, and Buda has become more of a blitz threat this year.
11: Cardinals defense gets off the field, and now first and 10 for Arizona, moving right to left from their own 27, nothing game, 2 minutes into the first quarter. Jacoby Brissett, 11th-year quarterback from NC State. Arms outstretched, works out of the gun, has the snap back to throw, quick release. He has Trey McBride past the 30, stiff arm 35, dragging a defender ahead, just short of the 40-yard line. It's enough for a first down, 11-yard gain, and Keith Abney went for a ride on McBride.
12: Quick little stick route right there. I love that. Easy throw, easy catch. Get some confidence for your quarterback and your offense. 5-yard stick route. Get it in your best weapons hands, Trey McBride, and he turns 5 into 10 and gets a nice first down.
11: Entered the day with the second most receptions in the league at any position, 33. That's his 34th of the season. Shotgun handoff for Love over the right side. Finds a hole behind the right guard. Plows ahead for about 3 or 4. Jack Campbell made the tackle for Detroit. We'll see about Jeremiah Love today and the ankle issues he's been battling.
12: Downhill run game off the right side. Michael Wilson inserting at the point of attack. Does a nice job. We've talked about that. They love using their receivers almost as fullbacks in the run game. And right there, Michael Wilson does a nice job creating that hole.
11: They gave him 5. It's 2nd and 5 for the Cardinals from their own 43. The set is under center. Love the single back behind him. 3 tight end looks. Single receiver left is Wilson. He's in motion. And the snap. Play action fake. Brissett steps back. Has pressure. Dumps it underneath. Caught at the 45. Diving ahead. Close to the midfield stripe. It's Higgins. Elijah Higgins with the catch. Hutchinson makes the tackle. And it's enough for another first down Cardinals.
12: Higgins has done all the dirty work this year for the team on offense right now, and he's doing a nice job in the run game, and right there gets rewarded with a pass. They go play action, fake the run to the right. Again, getting the run game going is huge for the play action game. Rolls out left and finds Higgins for the first down.
11: 6th catch of the season for Elijah Higgins, 4th-year tight end from Stanford, former receiver. Single back again, 3 tight ends, and the receiver this time, Wilson, is right. And he's in motion right to left of the snap. Behind Brissett from under center. Handoff. Law finds a hole right side. Tried to spin out of a tackle. The corner came slicing in there. DJ Reed to undercut Love. If he's past Reed, there is green grass and opportunity out wide.
12: Yeah, that was one of those highlight plays we saw of him from Notre Dame. Jeremiah Love tried to do his patented spin move and break free of a tackle. All the way out the backside, DJ Reed just does enough to trip him up, or else that was smooth sailing to the sideline, and who knows what could that have been.
11: 1 yard loss officially, so it's 2nd down and 11. The ball at the 48. Opening drive for Arizona's offense after 3 and out defensively. 4 receivers, 3 to the left side for Brissett. Ball in the right hash mark. Stomps for the snap, and he has it back. Number high, pressure coming. Throwing deep down the right side. One-on-one coverage inside the 30. Diving try. Penalty flag is out. Pass is incomplete. Brooks was the intended receiver deep, and Roger McCreary in coverage, and there was contact.
12: I mean, I will take that call every day of the week, but there, that did not seem like much. Seemed like pretty good coverage. Brooks on the fade route. They tried to get him down the sideline. Ball was overthrown a little bit. Putting
13: There's
12: it in
13: no
12: a spot.
13: Foul on the play. 3rd down.
11: Yeah, no foul. Pick it up.
12: I didn't think there was much there. I was watching it the whole time. And I mean, he was just running
11: ways
12: with them.
11: Yeah, both guys are grabbing a hold of each other.
12: That's right.
11: So an incomplete pass. Obviously today, no Marvin Harrison Jr. for the Cardinals, and Jalen Brooks might get a share at least of what those reps would have been. And we saw it right there with the deep ball. Algiers in the game at running back, and this is 3rd down and 11. From the Arizona 48, moving right to left, nothing score. 10-18, first quarter. Brissett in the gun, 3 receivers left. Thompson, he has the football. Lions bringing 5. It's picked up, thrown on the slant. It's caught. It's Bourne on the move, past the 40, past the 35, on the right hash mark, brought down at the 30 by Roger McCreary. 22-yard gain, first down Cardinals.
12: That was really good play design right there by Coach LaFleur. Start with three receivers to the left. They motion the middle of the three receivers out to widen the field. You get Michael Wilson dragging across the middle, which opens it up, and then Kendrick Bourne behind it on a slant. Beautiful throw and catch. Get Kendrick Bourne going. He's the juice guy.
11: First and 10, ball at the 30 going in for the Cardinals. A couple of tight ends in the game. Quatoriano, who was activated, is in there now. It's an under center snap. Love with a handoff into the line. Nothing happening. No gain. Over the center and right guard, Devin White, the linebacker, former LSU Tiger and Tampa Bay Buck.
12: Yeah, not much there. That was just a stalemate across the board. It was a downhill run game, trying to get Jeremiah Love going on that downhill run game. Duo play off the left side, tries to cut it back, but just stalemates across the board, runs into the back of his offensive lineman.
11: They officially give him 1 yard on the play. Second down and 9 at the Detroit 29-yard line. Single receiver on each side, actually two on the left, including Wilson. Handoff, Love looking for space up the middle, driving his legs forward to around the 26-yard line. And a 3-yard gain on the play for Love.
12: Yes, same exact play. They literally ran the same exact play. Downhill duo play off the left side. A little better movement right there. Able to cut it back behind the center. Froholt does a nice job getting a little bit of movement, and he's able to squeeze through for a couple.
11: See what Mike LaFleur has in store here on a third down and 6. Arizona, 13th in the league on third downs this year. Four receivers in the formation, and the snap. Back to throw out of the shotgun. Brissett, clean pocket, throwing left, caught by Wilson, wrapped up at the 20, driving ahead. It should be enough for a first down. As the stack stops him at about the 18-yard line, first down Cardinals. They're moving the football.
12: Yeah, really good drive right there to start this game for the offense. And what they're doing a nice job of is every time they get in these three receiver sets, JP, they're doing a little bit of short motion. And what that's doing is opening up the middle of the field, creating a little bit of deception to the defense of Detroit, and it opens up the middle of the field, and they're able to hit these little underneath routes.
11: First and 10, ball in the red zone at the 18-yard line. This is the 10th play of the drive. Three tight ends in the game. And the receiver left is Michael Wilson. Single back is Jeremiah Love. Brissett under center. Barks for the snap, and he has it. Hands it off Love, trying to run it wide, and then gets pushed back. Maybe the line of scrimmage. Tackled at the right numbers by Jack Campbell, the linebacker. No gain.
12: Yeah, they tried to run outside zone play to the right after going inside, inside, inside. Now they go outside, and they go with the outside zone, thinking maybe they're going to get the defense to cram inside, and we might be able to capture the edge and do something. Jack Campbell, the tackling machine, is able to outrun the block, getting up to the second level, and ends up making the play for no gain.
11: Brooks is in the slot left. Bourne wide left in the formation. Two receivers each way. Jeremiah Love standing right at Brissett. He's working out of the gun. He stomps his right foot, and he has the football belt high. Back to throw. Lions bringing four. Throwing deep down the left side into the end zone. It is out of the hands, incomplete. Jalen Brooks, front left corner. Roger McCreary in the area knocked it out. But Brooks had one hand on it, then two, and just couldn't hang on.
12: Incredible effort by Jalen Brooks right there. I mean, it's a back shoulder throw, a little bit high. He gets his left hand on, almost able to bring that in. DB just is able to punch it out at the last second. But clearly, Brooks has become the old Marvin Harrison weapon right there.
11: Third down and 10. Out of the gun, Algiers the running back. Brissett with four receivers, has the snap, back to throw, pressure coming, picked up, thrown on a slant over the middle, caught at the 10, diving ahead, just short of the first down. Down to the 9, we'll see what LaFleur does here on a fourth and maybe one inside the 10. The offense is staying out.
12: Yeah, I love this. I love being aggressive. I love it. Fourth and 1. Hey, offensive line, let's go. This is the moment. It's a mentality play. It's an attitude play. Just line up and come off the football, knock some bodies back, let your big 6'5" quarterback fall forward and keep this drive alive.
11: It is a long one, though, AQ. I mean, they need the 8. The ball is just inside the 10. Play clock is winding down, and that looks like LaFleur is going to call a timeout. with 5:56 to go, first quarter, nothing game. The Cardinals facing a fourth down and a long one inside the 10.
12: It'll be an interesting call here. Listen, I mean, they obviously took a timeout. They want to talk about this. A very important play, right? You want to be able to keep this drive alive. Points come at a premium, right? But we talk about it all the time. Touchdowns, not field goals, because there's a very dangerous offense on the other side of the ball. So you have to play all these analytics when these calls go into it. And again, I like whenever it's the fourth and one plays, the short yardage plays, the goal line plays. Put your trust in the big boys up front. Let them come off the ball, stick their hand in their dirt, get the weight forward, and move bodies.
11: Fourth down, long one, two running backs in the game, Love and Algier, as they break the huddle, and two receivers run out to the left. Brissett is in the gun. On the 13th play of the drive, the snap, handoff, left side. It's an end-around toss. Here comes Wilson. He's going to throw it to Brissett inside the five, and he has the first down, diving ahead to the two-yard line. Mike LaFleur into the bag. First and goal, Cardinals.
12: You know what that play was? That was the Philly special from the Super Bowl. The Eagles ran against the Patriots to Nick Foles. Unbelievable call in that moment. They hand it off to Jeremiah Love behind the line. They hand it back to Michael Wilson and hit Jacoby Brissett out in the right flat. First down, keep the drive alive.
11: Wilson could have maybe even run for it if he kept it, but I don't know if you want Brissett as a lead blocker out there. First and goal, they're at the two. Single back is Love. It is a play action fake. Rolling right, tossing to the back right corner of the end zone. Touchdown, Cardinals. And it's Tegan Quatoriano, promoted from the practice squad Tuesday. He's in the end zone. Touchdown, Cardinals, 6-0.
12: Unbelievable play calls on this opening drive. LaFleur was in his bag, and right there, another short yardage and goal line masterpiece that he calls to Quatoriano right there, who comes up from the practice squad, as you mentioned, with Hunter Long going out. Beautiful opening drive, beautiful play calls.
11: Third career touchdown for Quatoriano. It's his 41st game in the NFL. The point after attempt for Ryland, the snap and the spot and the kick are all good, and the Arizona Cardinals march down the field on their opening possession. They convert a fourth down play with a Philly special and then find the end zone. It's 7-0 with 5:06 to play, first quarter.
12: How about that, JP? What an opening drive. Love the aggressiveness, love the play calls. And listen, we go back to the game against the 49ers. I mean, the calls that Coach LaFleur was making on short yardage and goal line situations with all the naked hides to Kendrick Bourne and others, right? You see him come back again, goes to a naked again on the opening, or I mean on the first down play down near the goal line, and again finds people wide open. He's been amazing at getting guys open on the play action pass.
11: Danny Sarek on the sideline, Danny.
16: There's a reported update on the Marvin Harrison Jr. news. Per Adam Schefter, the Cardinals will be sending Marvin Harrison Jr. and a 2027 seventh round pick to Houston for a 2027 second and sixth round picks. Again, reported by Adam Schefter.
11: All right, Danny, thank you very much. So some of the news starting to come out around Marvin Harrison. We'll keep you posted on anything else that develops. The Cardinals with a 14-play, 73-yard scoring drive, 7 minutes, 54 seconds. They've had some really good opening drives this season in some of these games.
12: They absolutely have. And again, this is a critical moment for them because they have to keep their foot on the gas.
11: Kickoff from right to left is away. Here comes Sailors for the Lions inside the 10. Past the 20, right numbers 25. Weaves his way through, wrapped up at the 31-yard line. Penalty flags all over the field. And we'll check that penalty, the flags. It might be multiple. Cardinals defense got a three and out to start the game. And then Brissett on that drive, 6 of 8, 56 yards, touchdown. 5 different receivers caught a ball. Actually, 6 different receivers caught a football. We're still waiting for the official ruling from Carl Sheffers. After the kickoff, waiting for the near sideline to figure it out. Mike LaFleur having a conversation with two other officials, and now Sheffers is waiting on the ruling. What do they want to do with it? Re-kick?
13: Illegal formation. Number 57 of the return team. That five-yard penalty will be enforced from the end of the play. First down.
11: All right, so first and 10 for the Lions. 7-0 game. Cardinals with the lead. 4:58 to play in the first quarter. Jared Goff has not put it in the air yet. He's been sacked once. Gibbs has two carries, and he's standing right of Goff. They'll move the tight end Brock Wright way out to the left of the snap. Pressure again. Down goes Goff. It's Roy Lopez from the nose tackle spot with some penetration and the second sack of the day of Goff.
12: I always key in on the interior offensive line. And whenever I'm sitting there, I always start with the center. And Roy Lopez lined up at the nose, and he was lined up over him. Juice Scruggs tries to set him. Roy Lopez works an outside swim move right up the A-gap for a sack on Goff.
11: The former Lion from last season, Lopez, gets Goff to the ground. It is second down. Under center snap. Play action fake. Goff back to throw. Tosses right side. Caught and then broke a tackle. Spinning it to the right side. It's Jahmyr Gibbs with a catch and the run up the right boundary and brought down around the 23-yard line.
12: Going to have to rally, pursue, tackle this guy, right? Jahmyr Gibbs gets a catch and out in the flat. The DB comes up to make the play, misses the tackle. You have to get him on the ground when you have a chance to get him down and make it third and long, and he's able to get this back into third and 13, right? He got some of that yardage back.
11: Sione Vaki is in the game at running back on third down and 13 for Detroit from their own 23. Goff in the gun. Three receivers. Two to the left. Has the belt high snap. Cardinals bring in four. Picked up. Thrown down the right side. Knocked away at the 40-yard line. Good coverage on an outbreaking route intended for Tesla. And it's Max Melton with the pass defense.
12: Yeah, Max Melton did a great job right there undercutting the route, right? Not just playing behind, but he undercuts it, makes it hard for Tesla to make that catch and gets underneath and gets in the view between Goff and Tesla out in the flat on the out route.
11: One team out there for the Lions, Jack Fox in his seventh year. Big footer swings through and hits a fluttering spiral. Duvernay back to the 21-yard line. He's going to bring it back, angling to the middle of the field, 25. Trying to go wide, gets past the tackler at the 30. And he's out of bounds, far boundary at the 33. Penalty flags again all over the place.
12: It's an illegal block. You just cannot do that. You could see that from a mile away up here. Did not need to do that.
13: During the return, illegal block in the back. Number 35, return team. 10-yard penalty, first down.
11: That's Kalen King, the corner. And now the offense for the Cardinals backing up inside their own 20-yard line. 7-0 game. Cardinals lead the Lions. Week 5, Cardinals trying to snap a three-game skid. The Lions come in at 2-2. They've had some inconsistent play. Offense has been good. Their defense has not been good. The Cardinals trying to find their way here early in this season. A great 14-play opening drive for Arizona's offense, and now their second possession starts from their own 18-yard line with Jeremiah Love as the single running back. And Jacoby Brissett under center. There are three tight ends in the game. Michael Wilson, the single receiver, out to the left. And he's in motion from left to right. Brissett has the snap. It's a handoff for Love. Hesitates in the backfield. Jump cuts back up the middle. Drives ahead for about four. Tough yards. Threw a lot of traffic up the middle.
12: Yeah, there was not much there. Again, as we mentioned, this defensive front is pretty stout. And right there, you end up getting a missed block off the right side of the Cardinals' offensive line. Defender in the backfield, Jeremiah Love, jump cut left, able to get positive yardage when that really should have been a negative play.
11: Love said the management of the new ankle issue is really more during the practice week. He might take a few reps off here or there. Play action fake, back to throw, pressure coming. Brissett pumps, breaks out of a tackle, running past the 20, back to the line of scrimmage. And he's knocked down by Derek Barnes, a linebacker. He's trying to get down before Barnes got there. Didn't get all the way to the grass and didn't slide in time, so he took a little bit of contact. It's third down.
12: First two plays of this drive, you mentioned it was 13 personnel. One of those tight ends is Josh Fryer, the sixth offensive lineman, right? He was lined up as the right tight end. As that play started to break down, I would have loved to have seen him just flick it out to Josh Fryer, releasing off the defensive end, give the 320-pound tackle a chance to make a play in space.
11: They officially call it a sack, a loss of one. Algier is the running back now on third down and seven. Brissett in the gun, moves Bourne to the right. The snap, back to throw, pressure coming. Throwing deep down the right side, one-on-one, overthrown, incomplete at the 45. Jack Campbell in on coverage on Trey McBride, and it's a three and out for the Cardinals.
12: Yeah, they tried to get Trey McBride, right? Obviously, that's your best player. You want to go to him in critical situations, third down situation. You get him on a seven route, matched up, man-to-man coverage with Jack Campbell. Campbell had really good coverage, and really not much to get the ball to Trey there, so he ended up getting the overthrow.
11: Blake Gillikin on for the first time today. Punter for Arizona at his own seven-yard line to our right. Tom Kennedy back to return for the Lions. Snap is on target. It hits a spiral underneath it from the 35-yard line. Kennedy going back to the left. Numbers past the 50. Breaks a tackle into Cardinals territory and brought down at the 43. Big return for Tom Kennedy, fourth year out of Bryant. College free agent back in 2019. Timeout on the field, 1:54 to play in the first. The Cardinals lead the Lions 7-0 on the Arizona Cardinals Radio Network.
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11: Welcome back to Tim Hovick's Santan Ford broadcast booth. Santan Ford right on the price, right on the corner of the Santan 202 freeway and Val Vista in Gilbert's. 1:54 left in the first quarter. The Cardinals lead the Lions 7-0. J.P. Shadrick, A.Q. Shipley, Danny Sarek, our entire crew. Glad you're with us. Here at State Farm Stadium, Danny Sarek on the sideline. What's up?
21: There's a familiar face on the Lions sideline. Former Cardinals offensive coordinator Drew Petzing is now in the same role with the Lions, although Cardinals DC Nick Rawlins said there isn't much of an advantage for his defense going up against the Petzing offense, which they faced in practice for 3 years, just given the new personnel and new scheme in Detroit, although maybe there is some sort of advantage for this Cardinals defense they could take advantage with, JP.
11: Well, they could use it right here as the Lions are in plus territory to start this possession after a 22-yard punt return. First and 10 of the Arizona 43. Shotgun snap for Goff. Clean pocket. Steps to the right. Pressure coming late. Tosses and dirts the football just past the 40. He's running out of time. Those rushers around the end were making the big turn and the loop coming back from behind him, and he just had to get rid of it.
12: Yeah, we talked a lot about this a week ago, right? There's a lot of similarities between him and Jameis Winston. When it's clean pocket, they're as good a passers as they become. Right, but whenever there's a little bit of pressure, they start to panic, they start to freak out a little bit, they move in the pocket, their eyes get crazy, and right there he just throws it into the ground.
11: Two running backs, Gibbs and Vaki, on the field for the Lions, standing to the right, and they're stacked just to the right of Goff in the gun. Single receiver each way, and it's a play action fake. Goff is back to throw, pressure hit as he throws, the ball is out, and a big pile at the 45-yard line. Pressure from the offensive right. Baron Browning ripped the ball out and has fumbled ahead to the 45-yard line. The Lions recover, but Browning got home.
12: I love this answer by the Cardinals defense right now, because the Lions get the ball in plus territory, and you think, oh, here we go. Now they're going to let him back in the game. But Baron Browning right there against the rookie, Blake Miller, does a nice job working an edge, getting around the corner on Laporta, and then getting his arm right before it goes forward.
11: Third down and 11 from the 44 going in. Full receiver look, quick toss right side. It's caught, and it's Gibbs trying to get a convoy, but he's wrapped up around the waist by Zaven Collins and brought down short. He had three blockers in front, and they were doing some work out there, but a great play by Collins to go get him off the field.
12: Yeah, great play by Zaven Collins. And again, I talked about this earlier, you got to have relentless pursuit. They had a lot of guys up around the line of scrimmage. They checked to this little wide receiver screen, and that wide receiver just happened to be Gibbs, one of the most electric players with the ball in his hands. And Zaven Collins flying from inside out and ends up getting one arm on him and brings him down.
11: Fourth and nine in plus territory. Lions forced to punt. And he'll hit a high hanger. Duvernay underneath it at the 12 with a fair catch coming to the near boundary, and it's now Cardinals football. Good stop there by the Cardinals defense when they needed it. After a big punt return for the Lions, put them in plus territory. Cardinals get them three and out. Cardinals over the Lions 7-0. 21 seconds left in the first on the Arizona Cardinals Radio Network.
0: Baseball's great and unpredictable. You're down three. Suddenly, you're up one. A rain delay turns into the perfect day.
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11: Cardinals lead the Lions 7-0, 21 seconds remaining first quarter, State Farm Stadium, week five. Really good crowd today as the Cardinals play a fairly rare home game early in this season. Three of the first 9 weeks only are at home. This is the second of those three today. We'll be home a lot in November and December. Cardinals moving the football in their opening possession. 14 plays, 73 yards, 7:54 off the clock. They got a touchdown to lead it 7-0, and now it's first and 10 from their own 13. And Josh Fryer is in the game as an extra lineman. Three tight end look, and it's a single back as Brissett moves under center. The snap, and it's a handoff right side. Love looking for the edge. He's got some blocking, leaps over a defender, past the 20, and an 8-yard gain on first down on a wide run by Jeremiah Love.
12: That's the three-play sequence we broke down in film room, JP. They run it again. They pull the center and the guard. Beautiful block on the front side, following his center, Froholt, with a nice kick out. All of a sudden, Jeremiah Love gets a nice 8-yard gain.
11: We've reached the end of the first quarter, and the Arizona Cardinals lead the Detroit Lions 7-0 on the Arizona Cardinals Radio Network.
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11: 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I bet there's some guys, you go around the league, and different players have just a different standard of how they go about their business. Larry's right there. He has to be.
12: He was the best pro I ever played with. And I'm telling you what, man, some of the stories just about the way he carried himself, the way he prepared, the way he practiced, the way he lifted everyone up around him. He was incredible.
11: Opening the second quarter with a 2nd and 2 for the Cardinals, moving left to right, wearing all black today at home. The snap for Brissett, handoff into the belly, trying to angle to the left, driving and backing into a yard or so, and that's it. Short of the first down, Aiden Hutchinson with a tackle. Penalty flag comes out of the end, and it's moving back. At the end of one, the Cardinals outgaining Detroit 84-9.
12: That's pretty good.
11: Let's keep that up.
12: Yeah.
13: Illegal block in the back. Number 14, offense. 10-yard penalty. Replay, 2nd down.
11: Devin White, the linebacker for the Lions, being carted off into the tunnel to our right. So a holding call moves him back. And waiting for him to spot the football. Now finally marching it off inside the 15 down to the 11-yard line. Algiers in the game at running back. Standing left of Brissett in the gun. Cardinals over the ball with 3 receivers. And a tight end just off the left tackle is McBride. 2nd down and 12 from their own 11 for Arizona. A lot of penalty issues last week in New York as well. Been relatively quiet so far today. That is 2nd of the day for Arizona. Still trying to figure out where to place the football. And now at the 11, Brissett moves the running back in motion, return motion, back to his left. Hands on his knees, Algier there. Brissett stomps with the football, and he has it belt high. Lions bring in 5. Throwing deep down the left side, has a man. Wilson leaping. He made the catch, but fell out of bounds. Only 1 foot in. Aleem McNeil had the pressure and hit Brissett as he let it fly down the left sideline. Wilson made a nice catch on it, couldn't complete it.
12: Yeah, they brought the house right there. That was a heck of a catch by Michael Wilson, only able to get 1 foot in. But again, Brissett was under crazy pressure. They ran a crazy blitz up the middle, pick stunt in the middle. Froholt gets picked. McNeil comes free, and he was scot-free. I'm glad Brissett saw that and at least got rid of that ball because he was flirting with the goal line.
11: 6'2", 3'10", coming at you right up the middle. 4 receivers on a 3rd down and 12 from the 11. Back to throw Brissett. Steps up in the pocket. Throwing to the right side. It is incomplete. There was contact. No penalty flag. Just past the 20-yard line. DJ Reed was in coverage. Brissett can't believe it. He thought there was contact at the top of the route.
12: And there certainly was. I'm surprised they didn't call a penalty on that as well. I thought DJ Reed was early. Michael Wilson, I think, even got a little bit of tug at the end right there that kind of took him off his catch. Yeah, that's amazing that they did not call that.
11: Kind of got him around the feet, too. They might have just seen that as incidental. No, he has arms on the back. Yeah, he had him. One team is out there. Swing of the right leg from Gilligan. And he hits a big one. Back inside the 40. Here comes Kennedy at the 35. Right side 40. Pass to tackle 45. Brought down to the 47-yard line between the numbers and the far boundary. And JP, Lions have the football, AQ.
12: JP, this has kind of been the theme of the year, right? When you have a moment, right? It's a 7-0 game. You get the lead. It's into the second quarter. You have to extend that lead. You cannot let teams hang around, especially with this much firepower.
11: 42 seconds into the second quarter, and the Cardinals lead the Lions 7-0 on the Arizona Cardinals Radio Network.
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11: From big wins to bright lights, it's all right here. Game day your way at Gila River Resorts and Casinos. After an injury timeout, returner Tom Kennedy limping off to the far sideline, favoring his right leg. And it's a first and 10 Lions from their own 44-yard line. Handoff Gibbs breaks a tackle, powers through between the hash marks and left numbers to about the 46-yard line. Hard run. One of the top running backs in the league.
12: Yeah, just a zone play off the left side, and they do a good job getting a hat on a hat. A hat on a hat means getting an offensive lineman covering up a defensive lineman. That's all you need, just a little creak and a little crease for Gibbs. He's electric. They do a good job eliminating the home run, though.
11: Gibbs number one in the league in total touches coming into the game with 102 in 4 weeks. Single receiver each way, two tight ends. It's a play action fake. And now Goff back to throw, pumps and then dirts it again with the late pressure coming in. And Goff hits his backside in the pocket. Darius Robinson had some pressure.
12: Yeah, Darius Robinson does a nice job getting late pressure right there. He comes right up the middle. But again, this is one of those things. You make Jared Goff uncomfortable, he's going to throw the ball either to you or into the ground. We keep seeing him throw it into the ground. You keep getting pressure, one's going to come to the Cardinals. They just got to catch it when it comes to them.
11: He hasn't thrown an interception yet this season. This is third down and three for the Lions at the Arizona 47. Four receivers in the formation. St. Brown in motion to the left in the slot at the snap. Goff back to throw. Steps into one, throws left side, intended for St. Brown. It's knocked away. Incomplete pass. Wydette Williams, the rookie, makes the play.
12: I mean, they are just being stingy on defense right now, making everybody uncomfortable. Looks like they're going to go for this on fourth down, but Williams does a nice job going over the top of St. Brown and getting the big pass deflection on third down.
11: Don't jump early on this. On a fourth down and three at the 47 going in for Detroit. Goff is in the gun. Vaki, the running back, to his left. Gibbs is on the field as well. He's in the slot to the left with four receivers. The snap. Goff is back to throw. Cardinals bring in four. Steps up. Throws over the middle. Contested ball. It is caught at the 35-yard line by Sam Laporta in traffic. And he spikes the football for a first down. There's a penalty flag at the end.
12: Yeah, tight window throw. What a catch by Laporta in traffic, too, on that play.
11: Carl Sheffer is getting the ruling. And here's the announcement coming.
13: Personal foul, unnecessary roughness, number one. Defense, that 15-yard penalty will be added to the end of the play. Automatic first down.
11: They got the inside linebacker, Mack Wilson.
12: Personal foul.
11: Love to see that again.
12: Yeah.
11: We've got a replay here in the booth. Oh, he didn't hit it. Did he lead with the head? He got a shoulder into it.
12: Yeah, that's a crazy call. When I saw that, I was like, what?
11: First and 10 after the penalty at the 20 going in now for the Lions. It's a handoff. Gibbs to the right side. Tried to jump back in. Breaks through a tackle. 15. Driving ahead to the 10. The pile brings him down inside the 5. Between the hash marks. The Lions just kept efforting. And Gibbs found a little space. Got some help. He's at the 5.
12: Yeah, again, I talked about this just a little bit earlier before the break. And right, you have an opportunity. And they've had plenty of opportunities to take this lead and extend it, and they just haven't.
11: 15-yarder, first and goal officially at the 4 under center snap. It's Gibbs with a handoff, jump cut left, twisting, diving, reaching down to the 1. Denzel Birkin on the tackle from the corner spot, and it's second and goal from inside the 1 for the Lions.
12: Tempo again.
11: Over the ball, Goff under center, gives the single back, has the handoff, and into the end zone straight ahead. Easy touchdown, Lions. 7-6 game, Cardinals lead, 12-22 in the second.
12: Yeah, it's one of those things, right? There was nothing going right for the Detroit Lions. Nothing going right.

0: ran it, three straight plays, and walked in the end zone.
1: For Jahmyr Gibbs, his sixth rushing touchdown of the season. It's tied for the second most in the NFL coming into the week. Only Derrick Henry and Josh Allen have more. The point after attempt is up and good for the Lions. And it's a tie game, 12-22 to play in the second quarter. Lions 7, Cardinals 7 on the Arizona Cardinals Radio Network.
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1: 12-22 to play, second quarter, 7-7 game, Lions Cardinals, week 5 in the National Football League from State Farm Stadium. JP Shadrick, AQ Shipley, Danny Sarek. The Lions on their first three possessions, minus 5 yards rushing. That drive, 32 yards rushing on 4 carries and a touchdown.
0: Just got to do a better job of extending the lead, playing with the lead. We heard Jacoby talk about, hey, we got to be better at closing things out. And it starts in the first quarter, right? I think that's the biggest thing, JP, right? Yeah, like when you get a lead, it's okay to extend the lead. You don't have to get complacent. You don't have to fall back and let teams back into it and make every game into a 7-7 game and, oh, we got to win it at the end. It's okay to go ahead 14-0 and 17-0.
1: I love you, man. It's okay to score points. It's okay. Just fine. Like, it is allowed.
0: We gotta keep the foot on the gas. That's the one thing I've learned about this league is the more and more you let teams hang around, the more they're going to get back into the game.
1: And the league's design. Hey, a lot of these games do come down to the wire. It's just the way the league is built and played. The kickoff away from right to left. Duvernay from inside the 10, angling inside 20, looking for space at the 25. And then the Lions are there to bring him down right about then at the 25-yard line for Devin Duvernay. 7-7 score. I mentioned earlier that the Cardinals had 6 different receivers on their opening drive touchdown, and that's true. Well, one of them was the quarterback. So technically 5 skill players. I guess Brissett would be a skill player too. He would be offended if he heard that. But he makes his second career catch in the NFL earlier in the game. Algier is in the game at running back to begin this possession, moving left to right. 12-15 in the second, and now Brissett shifts back into the gun with 2 receivers and a couple tight ends. Quick toss right side, Wilson with a catch, and then upended just outside the right numbers at the 27-yard line by DJ Reed.
0: And DJ Reed's been showing up on this Lions defense right there. They tried to get to Michael Wilson out in the flat, quick little out route, and there just wasn't anything there. There was no cushion at all. DJ Reed able to come up and make the play.
1: Now the Cardinals, after a 1-yard gain, 2nd down and 9 from their own 27. Tie game, 7-7 score early in the second. Set moves back under center. They'll shift Algier as the single back behind him, a single receiver each way. And the snap, handoff with his right over the left side. Algier can't find space at all. Nothing opened up on the left side. Maybe a yard. Jack Campbell closed the hole over there for the Detroit Lions at linebacker.
0: Yeah, Jack Campbell's been flying around. They've been pretty stout in this Lions defensive front as well. They've been doing a good job limiting the yards in the run game.

0: again. Then you come back, and now you're at third and long again.
1: Third down and seven. Sixth tackle of the game for Campbell. Shotgun snap. Back to throw. Brissett over the middle. Throw. Some contact again. Ball's incomplete. 35-yard line. McCreary in on coverage. In breaking route. Jalen Brooks, the intended receiver. Cardinals have to punt.
0: Yeah, the difference between the last really three drives, two Cardinals drives and Detroit's one drive, is third down situation. Laporta makes the catch. Michael Wilson doesn't make the catch on the previous one, and then Brooks right there.
1: Tom Kennedy went off earlier, the returner for the Lions on punt, so Amon-Ra St. Brown is back there at the 27-yard line. Gilligan with an on-target snap. It's a big one. Boomer back underneath at St. Brown from the 18-yard line. Right numbers 20, 25, 30 at the 40-yard line. Past the 45 and just short of the 50. He lost the football. There's a huge pile at the 47 of the Cardinals. Amon-Ra St. Brown broke through. Big return. And we'll see who comes up with it. No signal yet. Still unpiling it. And you don't want to be at the bottom of that pile.
0: Gets weird under there.
1: Lions recover the football. Big return, big break for the Lions. Unfortunate for the Cardinals, a 34-yard return. St. Brown on in relief as a punt returner. And it's just punched out on his way down. Lions have the football in Cardinals territory. 10:51 in the second, 7-7 game on the Arizona Cardinals Radio Network.
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1: Welcome back to Tim Hovick's Santan Ford broadcast booth. Santan Ford, right on the price, right on the corner of the Santan 202 freeway and Val Vista in Gilbert. JP Shadrick, AQ Shipley, Danny Sarek, our entire crew from the Valley in week five. 7-7 score. 10:51 to play in the second quarter, and the Detroit Lions with the football. After a big punt return, 30-yard return, fumble recovered by Detroit. They're in plus territory for the second straight drive. Vaki is the running back. Goff is under center. Laporta's in return motion. Play action fake. Goff back to throw. Clean pocket. Over the middle pass. Incomplete. There's contact. There is no penalty flag. At the 35-yard line, the ball was thrown probably 5-10 yards wide of the contact. Buda Baker a little slow at getting up.
12: No, that's not good.
1: So Buda's still down on one knee. It looks like they're going to have to stop the game for him. So Baker, yep, he's still down. The athletic training medical staff coming out to take a look. He's on two knees at the 35-yard line, of course, a piece of the heart and soul of this, not only this defense, but this team as a whole. 10th-year player out of Washington, Buda Baker, is being looked at.
0: And on that previous play, right, there was a lot of contact, and St. Brown got up. He was super angry. The interesting thing and the determination that the refs have to make is, was it an interference or was it incidental contact, right? And so I think clearly they ran into each other. As long as the eyes are both looking at the ball, I think they can rule it incidental contact is what happened there.
1: The boot is now on his back, and the medical staff conversing with him as they can't really see with the angle we have what they're working on. But there is a timeout on the field. We'll check on Buda Baker when we return. 10:45 to play in the second. Lions 7, Cardinals 7 on the Arizona Cardinals Radio Network.
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1: Buda Baker walking off under his own power gingerly. Didn't still really get a good look exactly as to what he was dealing with, but at least a good sign that he was not assisted walking off. Rabbit Taylor Demerson is on the field now at safety. Hasn't played yet this season. Had ribs issue and a back issue, and now he is on the field for the Cardinals on defense. Lions and the Cardinals, 7-7 game. Back-to-back possessions now that the Lions have started, or two of the last three now, where they've started in Arizona territory. Last time they did it, it was a three-and-out punt. This is second down and 10, and Goff is under center. Lockie is the single back, and he gets the handoff left side, wrapped up around the waist, behind the line of scrimmage, back to the 49-yard line. Dante Stills in on the play and celebrating.
0: That was a great job by Dante Stills. It was a great job by everybody up front. Really nice job pressing back the interior of that offensive line. They tried to run a counter off the right side, pulled both Laporta and Brock Wright, the tight ends, back across. Still beats his man and ends up making the tackle for loss.
1: Third down, 12 to go. Goff in the gun. Three receivers, and Laporta's just off the right tackle at tight end. Showing some pressure. They're going to bring five. Back to throw Goff. And throwing to the right flat. It is Laporta with a catch. Gets past the tackler at the 45. Diving ahead. First down, Detroit. On a third and 12, Mac Wilson was out there at the very end. But a whiff about halfway there by Wydette Williams, and Laporta moves the sticks.
0: That's the hardest thing when you play against elite players, right? These guys are so good in space. You just got to shoot your shot sometimes. And Wydette Williams comes down, he breaks down, gives Laporta a chance, an opportunity to break the tackle, and he does just that.
1: Buda Baker is back on the field now for the Arizona Cardinals. And they've got a stop play for a moment.
16: Detroit is challenging the ruling on the field that the runner is short of the line to gain.
1: They called it short. Wow, I thought he dove for a first down. They were setting up for fourth down and less than a yard on that play. I thought it was a clear first down.
0: I thought it was too. That's why I'm curious to see the replay to see if he does step out of bounds.
1: So Dan Campbell has to challenge this thing to avoid this fourth and one. Not that he wouldn't go for it anyway. It's Dan Campbell, for goodness sake.
0: He's the most aggressive.
1: Timeout on the field. We'll check in a moment. 9:38, second quarter, 7-7 game on the Arizona Cardinals Radio Network.
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1: After review, fourth and a foot. Lions over the ball in offense. Goff under center has the snap. Play action fake. He's going to throw it wide open down the right side. Laporta at the 20, outside the numbers. He's going to go for a touchdown, Lions. On a fourth down and a foot, Sam Laporta gets free, and he has his third receiving touchdown of the season that goes for 38 yards. Lions lead it 13-7.
0: Yeah, that was a beautiful play designed by Drew Petzing, coming back home to Arizona where he spent the last couple of years as offensive coordinator. Fourth and one, he goes play action. They send motion. They fake it like they're running the wide receiver screen, and then Laporta just sneaks through on a wheel route. He's wide open. Busted coverage. They went for the screen on the wide receiver screen. No one covered Laporta. Wide open touchdown.
1: Jahmyr Gibbs with a good block in the backfield on the blitzing Jack Gibbons to give Goff time to get it free. And the point after attempt is up and good. 9:30 to play second quarter. It's now 14-7. Lions over the Cardinals. 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Brissett to Quatoriano for a 2-yard touchdown. And then early in the second, Gibbs with a 1-yard touchdown run for the Lions. Capped off a 7-play drive, tied the game 7-7. Now the Lions here, 9:30 in the second. Goff to Laporta on a fourth and let's call it inches. It was about a foot to go. They throw it deep for 38.
0: And that touchdown pass right there, yeah. JP, that just moved Jared Goff into positive passing yards. Before that pass, he was still in negative passing yards.
1: Wow.
0: 20 minutes and 30 seconds into the game, finally moves into positive passing yards, and they got a 14-7 lead.
1: 10th touchdown pass of the year for Jared Goff. No interceptions as of yet this season. So now the Lions set to kick it away from right to left. to the Arizona Cardinals, wearing all black at home today. Black helmets, jerseys, and pants with the red numbers. Lions in their road white jersey, silver pants, silver helmet. The swing of the leg, the end over end kickoff away to our left, and Duvernay backpedals. He'll bring it out from the goal line, past the 10, right to the left numbers, 20, and then diving ahead just short of the 30-yard line, tripped up there. Cardinals with the ball again. Total yardage, 87-76 in favor of Arizona. Rushing yardage, pretty low both sides, 30 for Detroit, 22 on the ground for the Cardinals. We talked about that in pregame and throughout the week. You know, they had early success last week in New York. They've had early success in moments today here, but how do they carry it forward?
0: Yeah, I'd like to see them not panic and just run their regular offense and not feel like they're behind by three touchdowns, because they're not.
1: First and 10, play action fake. Rolling to the right, Brissett looking downfield, tosses just past the 40, incomplete pass. It's intended for Reggie Virgil. McCreary in on the coverage. Virgil, the rookie out of Texas Tech, unable to reel it in.
0: These young bucks, right? Brooks and Virgil, they're getting some opportunities, and both have had some drops right now through the first, whatever, 20 minutes at this point. They got to, if you get an opportunity in the NFL, you got to seize it. You got to go take it. You got to come away with these catches. Yes, they're contested catches, but every ball in the NFL is going to be contested.
1: First drive, Brissett was 6 of 8 for 58 yards. Since then, 1 for 6 for 1 yard passing. Handoff draw, and it's Love weaving his way through, jumping out to the right, driving ahead past the 35 to the 36. Abney with the tackle, and it's a third down and manageable now, about 4 to go.
0: Yeah, that was a great run. Some runs are better than others, right? Even though it wasn't a home run run, right? He gets it. Downhill draw play. Probably could have got hit at or around the line of scrimmage. Makes one jump cut to the left, back to the right, back to the left. Weaves in and out, ends up getting it back into third and short.
1: It's third down and 3. Cards are 2 of 6 on third down today. 3 receivers right, including the tight end. And back to throw. Brissett throwing deep down the right side. There was contact early in the route. The ball falls incomplete, 40 yards down the field, and nobody's home. It is an incomplete pass. It is fourth down.
0: Yeah, I'm not sure if that was miscommunication with Brooks. Again, you got a young receiver, and Brissett throws a deep go ball or fade ball down the sideline. Brooks gets hit and knocked down and then gets up and turns around as if he was thinking it was a comeback route at the sticks.
1: Cardinals have to punt again. St. Brown still out there to return for the Lions. He's at his own 18-yard line to the right. Gilkin has the snap. It's a little high, handles it, swings through it. It's a twister underneath it. It is St. Brown with a fair catch called at the 25-yard line for Detroit. 14-7 game. Lions with the lead over the Cardinals. 8:29 to play until halftime. Cardinals with the win week 1 in L.A. against the Chargers, and have dropped the next 3. Today against the Lions, of course. And then next week, it's on to L.A. again. They will have played as many games at SoFi Stadium next week as they have here at State Farm Stadium.
0: I'm not looking forward to going back to L.A. I mean, it just seems like deja vu at this point. But this seems like a critical drive, right? 8 minutes left in the second. They're getting the ball back. Can't let them extend this to a 2-touchdown game.
1: Lions ball, first 10 for the 25, play action. Goff with a screen. Left side, Gibbs was blocking. Past the 30, past the 40. Breaks out of a tackle. Spin cycle, 45. Powers ahead just shy of the midfield stripe. 25-yarder for Gibbs, and there's a Cardinal down behind the play. It is Wydette Williams, slow in getting up. But they found Gibbs out in space, left side with some big uglies out in front, and he did the rest.
0: Yeah, Gibbs is like lightning in a bottle. The minute he gets that ball out in space with blockers out in front of him, he just shoots out of there like a cannon, right? And Wydette Williams comes down, and he tried to take out his legs and put shoulder on right quad, and I think he took the worst of it.
1: They gave it 24 yards on the play, and now Williams still on one knee as the medical staff is out to take a look at him at the 40-yard line to our right. So a stoppage for the moment. Buda Baker is back on the field. We said that last possession as well. And, yeah, Wydette Williams went head first into the hip of the running back. Again, Gibbs leads the league in touches coming into the game. And so far today, 6 carries and 3 receptions. So 9 total touches today for Gibbs for a total of 62 yards from scrimmage. He walks off under his own power. Wydell Williams off to the side, and now the Lions with a first and 10 at their own 48, moving it right to left, leading it 14-7 over the Cardinals. Jared Goff is the quarterback, and he's under center, moves LaPorta in motion to the right, toss to the right side, Gibbs looking for a hole, bouncing it wide outside the numbers, 50, trying to turn the corner, can't do it. Penalty flags come down behind the play. Denzel Burke made the tackle out wide on the running back. And we're awaiting the call from Carl Sheffers.
16: Holding, number 51, defense. 5-yard penalty, be added to the end of the play. Automatic. First down.
1: They got Roy Lopez, his second penalty of the season. He had a defensive holding back in week two also.
0: Yeah, they always say nose guards and defensive linemen in general, right? When you're in a 3-4 type of scheme, your job is to keep the linebackers clean. So a lot of times these defensive linemen, if there's a combo block, as one of the linemen goes to get up to the second level, these D linemen grab you and restrict you, and that's when these defensive holdings come into play.
1: Two tight ends and a three-point stance off the right tackle. Two receivers standing left. Play action fake. Goff is back to throw. Launches one deep down the left side, looking for St. Brown inside the five. Diving try, incomplete pass. It's Denzel Burke on coverage on the hip of St. Brown all the way down the field.
0: Yeah, I mean, that was great coverage by Burke. I mean, you mentioned it. He was right in his hip pocket and honestly had a chance at making the interception. I mean, he was about a half a ball length away from getting two hands on that ball, but he did a great job because they tried to go a double move on the outside. St. Brown ran a stutter and go, and Burke did not fall for that at all.
1: Lions bring on an extra offensive lineman. Larry Borum is on the field. Couple of tight ends as well. Gibbs is a single back. Goff is under center. Jameson Williams, a wide receiver right. Play action fake. They pick up the blitz. Throw it underneath wide open. Tight end turns up field. It's Brock Wright with the catch, the turn, the run, and a first down Lions. Buda Baker made the tackle. He got just enough to move the chain. 11 yards.
0: They go extra offensive lineman, and they run a play action pass. Haven't seen that a million times with Drew Petzing in the past when he was here. Runs that right there, and you get it to Brock Wright out in space. But again, Brock Wright's normally known as the blocking tight end, and he was wide open right at the sticks, turned around, easy throw and catch.
1: First and 10 Lions at the 32 going in, leading at 14-7. Goff moves a man in motion right to left. It's St. Brown, the snap and a handoff, and it's Gibbs over the left side, has a whole 30, cuts in 20, down the left numbers, 15 wrapped up, first down. Detroit, Gibbs bursting through a hole and shows off that speed out wide.
0: And Buda Baker does a nice job taking a great pursuit angle and cutting them off to keep them out of the end zone, but the damage was already done. They get the outside zone going to the left, huge hole off the left side, hits it up, and Buda does a nice job again doing his job from the safety position and keeping them out of the end zone.
1: We officially call it 18 to the 14-yard line now for the Lions, first and 10. Gibbs, a single back standing behind Goff, and he has the handoff over the center, cuts it back to the left, and had an opening for a moment, but L.J. Collier was there to lead the charge to bring him down.
0: This is a great example, JP, what we talk about, right, with the run game. You cannot abandon it. You cannot go away from it because nothing was working early for this Detroit Lions team, and this is what they talk about when they say softening the defense. They keep going. They keep going. And 2 yards, 2 yards, 2 yards, 3 yards, whatever it may be, nothing going. Then all of a sudden breaks for 18 and then six, right? And that's what happens.
1: Vaki is in the game at running back. Gibbs is off under center, Goff. And the snap, fake the toss, handoff into round left side. St. Brown with the carry and dives inside the 10 to the 8-yard line. Josh Sweat in on the tackle. They fake the toss to the right, but then underneath handoff to St. Brown, opposite direction.
0: Yeah, really good eyes and discipline by the Cardinals defense right there, because they almost had every cameraman filming this game confused right there. They fake the toss out to the right, run a counter back up underneath to St. Brown. Great discipline, not getting fooled.
1: Three receivers right, single receiver left. And the snap. Goff looking to the left side. Pumps that way. Stands in the pocket. Throws back in the end zone. Diving try incomplete. Leaping try in, at least for Tesla. Unable to reel it in underneath the goalpost.
0: Slow developing play right there by the Lion. They got all the way back across all of his progressions. He starts with his eyes all the way to the left and tries to get it to Tesla. Coming and dragging across the back of the end zone. But Goff overthrows him almost into the field goal post.
1: Fourth down and four at the eight going in. Lions offense on the field. Goff stands in the gun. Three receivers right. St. Brown out to the wide right. Laporta left with a safety over the top. The snapper Goff. He's back to throw. Looks left. Looks middle. Throws to the end zone. It is caught. Touchdown Lions. Jameson Williams on a crosser from right to left. He spins the football after a Lions touchdown. It's 20-7 Detroit, 4:50 until halftime.
0: The most aggressive team by far over the last couple years on fourth down play calls, keeping the offense on the field. And they did not shy away from staying aggressive. And they go a pass play and they get the matchup they want. They get their fastest player, Jameson Williams, dragging across on a safety across the back line of the end zone. Perfect ball to Williams for the go-ahead touchdown, obviously up by two scores now.
1: 8-yard touchdown pass from Goff to Jameson Williams. The point after attempt is up and good for the Lions, who lead it 21-7, 4:50 to go. And two touchdowns now for the Lions on fourth down passes. They had the fourth and 6 inches to Laporta a little earlier for 38. This to Jameson Williams for 8 yards. This is the Arizona Cardinals Radio Network.

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10: Lions lead the Cardinals 21-7, 4:50 to play in the second. Danny Sarek is on the sideline.
11: On the last defensive drive, head coach Michael Flohr gathered a majority of the offensive starters and was talking to them with a lot of passion as they try to get things back to how they looked in the opening drive. 73 yards, six first downs, and a touchdown. Following that, four straight three and outs for the Cardinals. Just 11 net yards in the last four drives, JP.
10: Yeah, it's not going to be good enough, especially against a Lions offense that has warmed up after three punts to start their day. They've scored three straight touchdowns on the other side and lead it 21-7. Kickoff away right to left. Cardinals bringing it back. Devin Duvernay from the 1 yard line. Left number is 20. Runs into contact. Falling ahead of the 22. Not much happening. And now Cardinals trying to jumpstart here offensively. As you heard Danny talk about their AQ. Four straight punts. Four straight three and outs after the game opening touchdown.
12: Yeah, I think a lot of it is winning first down. I think the last couple of drives, they haven't gotten anything going on first down. Then they run it on second, and now all of a sudden you're sitting at third and long again, right? You have to be able to be productive on first down and stay ahead of the chains.
10: Second quarter yardage, Detroit 153, Arizona 10. And a quick throw left side, just past the 35, and diving ahead close to the first down marker. The catch made by Kendrick Bourne, the 10th-year veteran receiver, and it's about a 7-yard gain.
12: He did that in week one against the Chargers, and he does it again right there. He does such a good job of taking these little 3- and 4-yard catches, getting north and south, and making a big, big gain on first down.
10: The snap was set. It's a draw handoff. Love bouncing it to the left, and penetration in the backfield for the Lions' defensive front trips him up. It's Keith Abney, the corner who came crashing through there, was the first man in, and it's going to set up third down and maybe a yard and a half. And over the ball fast, the Cardinals working out of the gun. Brissett, Love to his left. It is third down and one. Shotgun snap. Brissett, clean pocket for the moment. Backpedaling, some pressure into space. Rolling to the right, looking downfield. Wrapped up from behind as he rolled right at the numbers. Brought down at the 22. DJ Wonnum has his fourth sack of the season for the Lions.
12: It's just out of sync right now, JP. The offensive line is not getting any movement in the run game after getting a couple plays in the first quarter, getting the run game going. Trey McBride was open initially, but then DJ Reed catches up with them, and then the protection breaks down. You roll out to the right, and you end up taking a sack.
10: Fifth straight three and out for the Cardinals offense. Punt team is there. Gilligan swings through with the right leg, and here's St. Brown with some room to run from the 34-yard line. Angling right, stops, and then cuts upfield to about the 38-yard line. Headlong diving for a minimal return for Detroit. This game has turned the wrong way for the Cardinals here in the second quarter. Really close to a perfect start in the first couple of drives on both sides of the ball, but then the Lions have found their stride. The Cardinals have not been able to do much of anything on either side.
12: That's exactly right. We talked about it, right? They offensively, perfect drive. Defensively, you get the three and out early, get the sack by Buddha. Then you get a nice drive offensively. You get another great drive on defense, and then all of a sudden you let them hang around and let them find their momentum and get their stuff going on offense, and that's exactly what they've done.
10: Gives us a single back play action fake. Goff back to throw, and the pressure picked up, launching one deep down the field between the hash marks. One on two coverage, had a comeback for it, falls incomplete. Max Melton in on coverage on Jameson Williams, the burner at wide receiver, but two defenders were back there to make it difficult on a ball that was a little underthrown, though it was still 50 yards down the field.
12: Yeah, Max Melton runs with him almost stride for stride. He's in good position the whole way. Buddha comes over, safety comes over the top, so you got basically two on one. Jameson Williams goes up for this thing and tries to catch it around his waist instead of high pointing it, but Melton does a nice job breaking it up.
10: Big personnel in, couple of tight ends for the Lions. Single back Gibbs has the handoff into his belly to the right side, hesitates, and then cuts it back to the left, finds a few extra yards past the 40. Roy Lopez in on the tackle for the Cardinals, and it sets up a big third down here. The Cardinals are trying to jumpstart themselves defensively.
12: Yeah, third and seven right now. This is one of those plays where you get those linebackers up over the center again. Maybe even you come with a blitz with Buddha again. But they got to create some type of pressure and get Jared Goff off of his spot, make him uncomfortable, and that's how you'll get an incompletion here on third.
10: We've got three receivers, including the tight end, Laporta to the left. Tesla moves way out to the left side. Williams one-on-one to the right. Single high safety. Quick throw left side. St. Brown has a first down. A little more, weaving his way past the 50. Diving into Cardinals territory to the 48 on a third down and seven. That was pretty easy for Detroit.
12: Yeah, and that was not the play call. I remember being in those situations. Anytime you get these exotics on third down, and that's exactly what I was calling for, is what they came out with on defense. Two linebackers up, safety up. But again, he has the ability to check to a quick screen. That's exactly what he did. He gets it to St. Brown out in space, beats the blitz, and ends up getting the first down.
10: Two-minute warning. Going into halftime, 21-7 Lions over the Cardinals on the Arizona Cardinals Radio Network.
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10: Coming up at halftime, Craig Prielew and Frank Sanders will provide first half analysis along with the latest news and notes from around the NFL, including with the Cardinals and the off-the-field news today, I'm sure. Be sure to stick around. 2 minutes away, 21-7, Lions over the Cardinals. And the Lions have turned it around from a slow start. They punted three straight times, three straight touchdown drives. And two running backs on the field now for the Lions. The two-minute warning, first and 10. It's an end-around handoff, tossing it back. Flea flicker, throwing left side. Gibbs with a convoy 50, past the 40. Left sideline 30, pushed out of bounds. Some more trickeration for the Lions. 18 yards and four different guys touch the football.
12: Nothing like a triple reverse, flea flicker, screen throwback to the left with all the linemen out in front. Very slow developing, but they pulled it off and did a nice job. They get three linemen out in space, out in front, with really everybody out to the right. Did a nice job getting people out in space. Offensive linemen, great blocks, and that's exactly how you draw it up.
10: First and 10 at the 30 going in for the Lions. Gibbs with a handoff, bouncing it back up the middle, but into the stack, and the Cardinals knocked the football out late, but they've whistled it dead at the 30. 1:40, clock is rolling. Second quarter, Lions by two touchdowns.
12: And Roy Lopez does a nice job against the center. Juice Scruggs right there, getting penetration, forcing him into the backfield, and then being able to shed the block and come back and make the tackle on Gibbs.
10: Remember, the Cardinals do get the football to begin the second half, but the Lions are looking to go up three scores before halftime. 1:15, clock rolling, second quarter, 21-7 game. Sione Vaki is the running back left of Goff in the gun. Two receivers right, it's St. Brown and Williams. It's a handoff. Vaki over the right guard into the pile, pushing ahead for a few, maybe to the 26-yard line, where he's 6 yards short of a first down. Arizona calls their first timeout of the half with 1:02 to play in the second.
12: Yeah, this could be big. I love the timeout call right there, because you got to be able to stop them here, and this is that double score opportunity, right? If you can hold them to a field goal here, get it to 24, somehow get points, even if you make it 24-10 at halftime, right? Then you're getting the ball again coming out in the second half. You get seven, and now it's back to a one-score game.
10: It is third down and six. Gibbs is back on the field. He's over 100 scrimmage yards in the game. Standing right at Goff, who stumps his left foot, waits for St. Brown to pass in motion from right to left. Two receivers that way. Tesla is to the right, so is LaPorta. And the snap, delayed handoff. It is Gibbs angling back towards the middle, kind of tried to run right, stopped there, fell ahead inside the 25 to the 23. Fourth down, 57 seconds, and a timeout, Arizona.
12: And what does that play call indicate, JP, right? You hand it off on third down. Guess what you're doing? You're going to go for it again on fourth down. This is a staple of Dan Campbell's methodology, right? Like, we are going to somehow keep drives alive and keep the other team's offense off the field, and if we can convert more of these fourths and the other team can stop us, then we give ourselves an analytical answer to win the game. And that's just been his method from the time he's came in this league, and he's never shied away from it.
10: Lions are 3-3 on fourth down today. Two of those have been touchdowns. This is fourth down and three at the 23 going in. 57 seconds until halftime. The Lions lead by 14. Goff under center. Gibbs is the single back. Tight splits for three receivers left, and the tight end is right. St. Brown in motion, returns back to the slot left. Goff trying to pull him offside. Can't do it. There's a flag out, and they're going to call a false start on Detroit.
14: False start, number 76. Offense, 5-yard penalty, remains fourth down.
10: Cardinals didn't take the bait, and the field goal team coming out for the Lions. Blake Miller, the right tackle, with a false start, his fourth of the season.
12: Yeah, I'm curious if that was actually a play call, if they were just trying to draw him off sides. There was a lot of motion pre-snap, but again, you get the false start on the rookie right tackle and forces the field goal.
10: 46-yarder, right hash mark, Jake Bates is 7 of 7 for the season. Awaiting the snap. It is on target. They get the hold down. The kick is up. Plenty of distance. End over end kick is good for Detroit. 53 seconds remaining, and it's a 24-7 lead for the Detroit Lions. Three possession game now, and some time left here, though, for the Cardinals. No timeouts left, 53 seconds, and we've seen end-of-half situations for the Cardinals this year. At least twice, maybe three times, they've been in a position at the end of a half to get points, including last week. They had a 60-yard field goal in the rain in New York.
12: That's right, and they did it in San Fran. So the last couple weeks, they're kind of used to being in these situations. And honestly, they might operate better in these situations, right? These two. Sometimes that's exactly what got Detroit going today. It was going tempo and going kind of a no-huddle situation. A lot of teams operate better like that. There's less thinking. You don't overthink the play calls. Hopefully they're able to get at least three here somehow, like we talked about, and then they get the ball coming out at halftime.
10: Don't think, right?
12: That's right.
10: Just throw.
12: I'll tell you what, when you think, it's never good. It is never good. relax. Let that brain be empty and go react.
10: Just go play. Kickoff away, right to left. It's a line drive brought into the two. Jalen Brooks past the 20, past the 30, spinning out of a tackle at the 27-yard line. Had to go back. So brought down there with 46 seconds to play. No timeouts left for the Cardinals. 24-7, Lions lead, 46 seconds until halftime. 17-point game. The Cardinals have really struggled after their opening possession of the game. Went 14 plays, 73 yards, and ended in a touchdown. They have five consecutive three-and-out possessions. And Brissett is trying to get this team in a field goal position. He works out of the shotgun, running back to his left. Belt high snap. Brissett back to throw against a four-man rush, throwing deep down the right side. Into coverage. It's knocked in the air and falls incomplete. Intended for Kendrick Bourne. Roger McCreary in coverage for Detroit.
12: That was a pretty good ball on a deep out route right there to Kendrick Bourne. Just maybe a tad high, but again, got both hands on it. And all of these balls are contested balls that the Cardinals receivers just aren't coming down with right now.
10: There's been a lot of criticism of this Lions secondary this year. They're without their two starting safeties. A couple other players are hurt. Branch is out. And they have been the weak spot of this Cardinals or this Lions defense. Not today. Snap. Brissett back to throw on second down. Looks left. Dumps it underneath. Love dropped it. Short of the 30-yard line. Left numbers. There was a defender or two around him anyway. And it's third down and 10. Clock stops with 36 seconds.
12: I mean, that's a drop, right, by Jeremiah Love. It's probably not a bad thing right there, right? Because he would have been tackled in bounds. You have no timeouts left. You would have just wasted 15 to 20 seconds.
10: Third down and 10 with 36 seconds. Two receivers each way. Brissett has the number high snap. He's back to throw. Lions bringing four, throwing down the middle. Caught. And on the run, past the 45, ahead to the 50, where he's tripped up from behind. Kendrick Bourne with the catch and run. Clock moving at 25 seconds. Over the ball fast, under center. It's a spike after a 22-yard catch and run for Bourne. They stop the clock with 20 seconds to play at midfield.
12: Bourne's been the star of the offense so far today. I mean, he's been the guy that they've been looking for. Makes a great little move at the line of scrimmage. Gets open on almost like a quick little slant seam route right there. Does a nice job getting open and putting the ball up right around midfield right now. Now they got a chance. Now there's plenty of time left to at least get one more completion, get up, spike, and kick a field goal and get out of here.
10: Four receivers, three on the right for Brissett on a second down and 10 from midfield. And the Lions bring in five. Pressure from behind. Brissett is sacked from the blind side.
12: Let's go.
10: And you got to get over the ball fast. 10 seconds to go. Cardinals over the ball at 5 seconds to go. 4, 3, they get the snap away. Brissett back to throw. And standing in a pocket, throwing deep down the right side, well short of the end zone. Tip ball, it's intercepted at the 16 and up with it, returning it down the left sideline. Here comes Keith Abney and brought down at the midfield stripe on the final play of the first half. We have reached halftime. It has been all Lions after the first possession. Lions 24, Cardinals 7. Halftime coming up on the Arizona Cardinals Radio Network.
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20: Time for a check of the scoreboard. It's presented by Hyundai, proud partner of the Arizona Cardinals. At the half here at State Farm Stadium, the Cardinals trail the Lions by the score of 24-7. Two other games in progress. Middle of the third quarter, Broncos at Chargers. This game tied at 10. At halftime in Seattle, 49ers on top of the Seahawks, 21-13. Brock Purdy, 81 passing yards and a touchdown. Christian McCaffrey with a touchdown toss. So we get you caught up on what happened earlier in the day. First in London, the Jaguars topped the Eagles 19-17. Cam Little walked it off with a 57-yard field goal. The Packers handled the Bears 31-7. Jordan Love, 367 passing yards and two touchdowns. The Texans had little trouble with the Titans, 26-3, the final first win for Houston. The Bengals, behind four touchdown tosses by Joe Burrow, outscored the Dolphins 31-24. The Patriots, 45-17, better than the Raiders. Drake May went 26 of 34 for 374 yards and four touchdowns. Elsewhere, the Vikings improved to 5-0. They defeated the Saints 23-13. The Jets edged the Browns 17-12. The Steelers beat the Colts 34-22. Aaron Rodgers throws three touchdowns. The Giants and Commanders, this game ended in a 27-27 tie. Still to come tonight, Sunday Night Football features the Ravens and Falcons from Atlanta. Lamar Jackson will not play. An ankle sprain will keep him off the field. That means Tyler Huntley gets the start. Monday Night Football, the Rams host the Bills. And in case you missed it, Thursday night, the Buccaneers earned their first win of the season. They beat the Cowboys 24-16. Bucky Irving, 165 rushing yards and one touchdown, also had a receiving touchdown. By the way, two teams are on their bye this week, Chiefs and Panthers. Again, here at the half, Cardinals trail the Lions 24-7. That is a check of the scoreboard presented by Hyundai, proud partner of the Arizona Cardinals. I'm Craig Riolu on the Arizona Cardinals Radio Network.
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0: We welcome you back to State Farm Stadium. It is halftime. Cardinals trail the Lions 24-7. Craig Riolu joined by Frank Sanders as we try to make sense of what happened here in this first half, Frank, because initially, outstanding start. Defense gets a three and out. Buda Baker on third down blitzes, records the sack. Offense takes the field for the first time. First play, Trey McBride, 11-yard catch. 14 play, 73-yard scoring drive, 7-0. And then after that, offense could not do anything. Five straight three and outs.
1: It's crazy because I thought we had a really good game plan. It looked like the game plan was in place to just continually drive the ball down the field like we did on the first drive. The play calling was excellent, and the production was there. But it's just after that, the productivity went down really, really, really bad and severely. We've been stinking on third down with 3-10, and the Lions haven't been special either. But on fourth down, they've been 3-3 and keeping the ball going, keeping the drive going, which has led to points in favor of them.
0: After the first 15 minutes, Cardinals had 84 total yards, Lions minus 9. But in the second quarter, that's when things flipped. The Lions scored on all four of their second quarter possessions, including three touchdowns. Jared Goff with two touchdown throws. You mentioned the fourth down plays by the Lions. Overall, Lions just 1 of 8 on third down, but kept drives going. Either they didn't get to third down, or they went for it on fourth down. Two of their touchdowns came on fourth down.
1: Yeah, gutsy play calling by them on their behalf, man, and then converting them into points, which leads the score to 24-7. But our defense has to do a little bit better than that. Jacoby has to be better. He's 9 for 21 and three, you know, with the INT. But our offensive line has to be better. And guys on the outside, our receiving corps got to start making plays. There have been some drop balls and some balls that have been just, you know, opportunities to make catches, but they have not come up with it. And this is the time we talked about losing so-called receiver number one. Somebody has to step up.
0: Without Marvin Harrison Jr., who according to reports is headed to Houston, nothing official, although Texans head coach DeMeco Ryans confirmed it post-game, but you look at the receiving, Kendrick Bourne is your leading receiver. 4 catches on 5 targets for 62 yards. Trey McBride, the one catch. As I mentioned, that was the first offensive play of the game. Michael Wilson's been targeted 5 times, but just 2 catches for 9 yards. Jacoby Brissett spreading the ball around, but again, goes back to what we discussed during the Arizona Cardinals pregame huddle. Not a lot of yards after the catch.
1: Yeah, guys got to step up and start making plays. They're throwing the ball down the field. We've had opportunities for 17-yard catches, 25-yard catches, but they have not come up with the catch. Unfortunately, that is a sad situation. But guess what? There's a second half and an opportunity to redeem themselves and have an opportunity to come out, make some plays, turn this thing around.
0: Cardinals will get the ball to begin the second half. Again, at the half, Cardinals trailing the Detroit Lions by the score of 24-7. Cardinals, 109 total yards compared to 186 by the Detroit Lions. We'll see what happens in the second half. Frank and I will rejoin you post-game for Cardinal Talk. Stay tuned after a timeout. J.P. Shedrick, A.Q. Shipley, Danny Sarek will take you the rest of the way. Here it is, Week 5, Cardinals and Lions on the Arizona Cardinals Radio Network.
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3: Welcome back from State Farm Stadium in the Valley. It's week 5 in the National Football League. The Detroit Lions lead the Arizona Cardinals 24-7. And it's time for the Toro Ground Stats brought to you by Toro. Count on it. Detroit 66 on the ground. Arizona 30 rushing yards. Gibbs, 12 for 64 and a touchdown for the Detroit Lions. Jeremiah Love, 9 carries, 28 yards. That's 3.1 per carry for the Arizona Cardinals.
4: The big thing that they got to get going, they got to have the run game going, right? Like, and it's got to start on first down. They got to win first down, and they got to get the running game going.
3: 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Danny Sarek on the sideline.
5: Cardinals offense with a hot start, then they stalled out. LaFleur telling Fox that the Detroit defense is double-teaming Trey McBride and Michael Wilson quite a bit, so we need to see the other players step up on offense to carry that load. And it all comes down to just winning their one-on-ones more consistently.
3: All right, Danny, thank you very much. Yeah, they're counting on Brooks, and Virgil's had a look today as well. Haven't seen much of Fehoko on offense yet, but it's been tough sledding for this Cardinals offense, to say the least. After an opening drive touchdown, they had 5 consecutive 3-and-outs, and then the interception at the end of the half. They'll receive the kickoff from the 2, moving right to left, across the 20, past the 25, past the 30. It's Devin Duvernay weaving over the left side to about the 35 or so, and pretty good field position for the Cardinals to begin the second half. The yardage, total yardage in the first half, 186 to 109 in favor of Detroit. Passing yardage, 120 to 79 in favor of the Lions. 2 penalties, 10 yards for Detroit, 4 for 40 against the Cardinals. And Jacoby Brissett in the first half, 9 of 21 for 90 yards, a touchdown and an interception at the end. He's under center on a first and 10. Jeremiah Love, the single back behind him. Play action fake. Rolling out to the right. Looking downfield. Right numbers. Throws it wide open at the 40. Caught past the 35. And then dragged out of bounds on the far sideline near the 25-yard line by DJ Reed. It is Elijah Higgins with a catch and run. The tight end and a big field flipper of 38 yards.
4: Yeah, it's a perfect start to start the second half. And they do a great job getting a high, middle, low on the play action pass. They have someone going underneath, someone across the middle, all dragging from left to right, and you put the defense in a predicament. Who are you going to go after? And they come down off of the deep route to the middle route and leave Elijah Higgins wide open.
3: First play, a big one, and it's a first and 10 at the 28 going in for the Cardinals. Set under center, has the snap, and Love with a handoff in his belly, trying to run it out wide, but wrapped up around the lower leg. Right above the ankle by DJ Reed, the corner came knifing through there to make the tackle.
4: Anytime the Cardinals come out in two or three tight end personnel groupings, right now DJ Reed is getting very nosy. That's why I like these play action calls early. Right there, as soon as he sees the line split, he shoots the gap, and he's hitting Jeremiah Love in the backfield. And you don't really have a hat for that guy. Love to see them go back to the play action.
3: Second and 12 at the 32-yard loss for Love. Set in the gun, three receivers to the right side of the formation, one left. Back to throw, Brissett. Pressure to space, wrapped up. Pocket collapsed. Brissett goes down. Aleem McNeil was there, as were others, but McNeil likely gets credit for his second sack of the game.
4: Yeah, Aleem McNeil's a really good player. He signed a massive deal, I think it was last year or 2 years ago, and he's lined up over the center. He works over the guard.

0: ends up falling Samualu because Jeremiah Love's trying to get his fit. He ends up tripping over the back. I mean, that was just a kind of a disaster from the start. But Lee McNeil does a nice job pushing the pocket, ends up being able to get the sack.
1: They split it with McNeil and Skylar Gil Howard, the rookie defensive lineman. Split sack, shotgun snap, back to throw on third and 21, tossing to the right, caught, but then hit right away at the 35 between the hash marks and right numbers. DJ Reed again on the tackle, this time of Wilson out in space. And Reed is slow in getting up, and they don't have to stop the game. He is up and running off to the far side. It's a fourth down and 16, and this will be a long field goal try now for Chad Ryland, who is 8 of 9 for the season.
0: Yeah, the Cardinals, after the sack, they kind of pushed themselves out of field goal range, did a nice job getting it to Michael Wilson on the underneath, get some of those yards back, and at least get you back into comfortable field goal range.
1: From 53, right hash to the goalpost to our left. The snap on target. The hold is down. The kick clears the line. The end-over-end kick on the way. It has plenty of distance, and it's no good. He pushed it out to the right. From 53, second miss of the year for Chad Ryland. 12-19, third quarter. It's still a 17-point lead. 24-7, Lions over the Cardinals on the Arizona Cardinals Radio Network.
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1: 12-19 to play, third quarter, Lions 24, Cardinals 7, J.P. Shadrick, A.Q. Shipley, and on about the 23-yard line to our right, it's Danny Sarek.
7: Late in the second quarter, safety Wydette Williams exited the game early. He has now been ruled out with a concussion. We're seeing a lot more of Rabbit Taylor Demerson, who's been dealing with injuries this year. He's only played one game entering this week, dealing with some ribs and back issues. He's getting a lot of time on the field here today, though, JP.
1: Yeah, no doubt. And they've had some changes, clearly, with Andrew Wingard out with a bone bruise in his knee, and who knows how long that could last. Good to see Rabbit back up and active today. This Cardinals defense trying to get some stops here. It's been a struggle since the three straight punts they forced on three and outs to start the game. They allowed four straight scoring drives, three touchdowns, and now a field goal. And it's Lions football. First and 10 from their own 43, moving left to right under center snap. Goff, play action fake, tosses left, wide open at the 45. Far sideline, diving ahead, close to the first down marker. Josh Sweat with a tackle in space on Sam Laporta, the tight end. And they mark him out a little bit short, so maybe a gain of 7.
0: They sent St. Brown in motion from left to right, almost had him running a wheel route, and they faked the handoff to the right, get a play action back to the left, hit Laporta. That's a great play call on first down.
1: Officially 8, second down and 2 at the 49 of Arizona. Gibbs, the single back, standing straight up in the backfield. It is a handoff, and the left side has a hole, has a block out in front past the 45. Left number is 40, wrapped up there at the 40-yard line. First down, Detroit. Taylor Demerson made the tackle, but Gibbs moves the sticks for the Detroit Lions for about seven.
0: Yeah, this is what they like to do when they get a lead, right? They like to lean on you. They like to get Gibbs the ball. They get some double teams. They go bigger personnel settings, and they give it to Gibbs downhill. He does a nice job starting to the right, cutting it all the way back across the grain. Huge hole off the left side for a big game.
1: They gave it for 10 officially now, and it's first and 10 at the Arizona 39. Five receivers in the formation, Goff in the gun, number high snap, back to throw, no pressure at all, over the middle and across there, left to right, caught, fumbled the football, St. Brown is still loose at the 45, big offensive lineman there to cover it up for the Detroit Lions. Tate Ratledge was there to cover it, St. Brown on a crosser left to right and was hit hard right on the football. Good contact there to knock it free by Browning.
0: Yeah, right on the football. Put his shoulder right on the ball. That's the second fumble of the day for St. Brown. You don't usually see that from their star wide receiver. Ends up taking a big loss right there because that ball bounced way back behind the line. But good awareness by the guard, Ratledge, to go back and fall on it.
1: Second and 17, draw, handoff over the center, breaks out of a tackle, turns the legs, powers ahead past the 40 to the 39-yard line. Buda Baker in on the tackle on Jahmyr Gibbs, who is approaching 80 yards on the ground.
0: Easier said than done to get him down when you get that first hit, right? Yep. I mean, they come through the line of scrimmage. They get him hit at or behind the line of scrimmage. He squirts through and gets all that lost yardage back and now gets it back to third and 10.
1: Opening drive of the second half for the Lions this year, 24 total points, the most in the league. Back to throw, Goff out of the gun. Clean pocket, launching deep down the right side. Has a man in the end zone, wide open. Jameson Williams has a catch and a touchdown, Lions. Second of the game for Williams, 39 yards this time. And the Lions lead it 30-7. 9:42, third quarter.
0: I think that's Walter Nolan down behind the play, too. Down on the knee, getting helped.
1: Yeah, and he's back of the 43.
0: Yeah, I mean, they just dialed it up. They get a bunch formation to the right side. They get Jameson Williams, the speedster, on a seven route to the back pylon, and Jared Goff just feathers one.
1: Garrett Williams was in chase and about 4 yards behind him. Jameson Williams with that speed, any hesitation at all, and you pretty much forget about it.
0: Yeah, it's one of those guys. It's one of those guys that he can take the top off the defense. There's no doubt about that, and he's one of those guys that you always kind of got to protect against and have a safety over the top. And right there, they get the huge play, big touchdown. Now it's 31-7.
1: Walter Nolan walking off under his own power after being looked at by the medical staff. Coming to the near sideline, and now the point after attempt coming up for Jake Bates. And the Lions, if this goes through, will have 31 points on opening drives of the second half this season. And in this game, it will be their fifth consecutive possession with points for those touchdowns. Point after attempt is up, and it is through and good. 9:42 to play, third quarter. State Farm Stadium in week five, the Lions over the Cardinals 31-7 on the Arizona Cardinals Radio Network.
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1: 9:42, third quarter. The Lions over the Cardinals 31-7. Five straight scoring possessions for Detroit. Three touchdowns, a field goal, and another touchdown. Arizona had an opening drive touchdown, five straight three and outs, an interception to end the half, and a missed field goal to start the second half. All Lions so far. Newsy weekend, certainly for the Cardinals organization. Marvin Harrison Jr. is off to the Houston Texans in a trade for draft picks. The Cardinals offense today unable to get much of anything going. Now Harrison, remember, had five catches for the season, 85 yards and a touchdown last week. Kickoff away from left to right from Detroit back to the Cardinals, brought in at the 5 yard line. Duvernay past the 10, 20, 25 left numbers and falls ahead of the 27. That's the big news coming into the game today. He was a scratch, and from what we understand is not in the building. Was not yesterday either, after the news came out yesterday morning. And now it's about the Cardinals moving ahead here in 2026 and figuring out a way to backfill some of his roles. We've seen some work today from Brooks, from Virgil, unable consistently to get it to them. Obviously the three and outs, can't stay on the field too long to try even more. Heavy personnel, three tight ends, single receiver left is Wilson. And the snap under center, Brissett back to throw, pressure from his right, steps up, throws left side, sliding, catch the 45 on the left boundary, and touchdown there. It is Wilson, the one receiver out in the route, and touchdown by DJ Reed, first down Cardinals.
0: Yeah, protection was clearly the priority on that one. I mean, they kept everybody back. They had big personnel plus a chip off the right side, and Michael Wilson does a nice job running an out route on the left side of the field, but then coming back to the ball as he recognized Jacoby started to climb the pocket. Good throw and catch on first down.
1: 17-yarder. Still the big boys in there. Single back behind him is Algier. Brissett is under center. Wilson lines up to the right. Brissett calling for motion. Doesn't get it. It is a delayed handoff. Algier up the middle and powers ahead for a couple, maybe three, to the 47-yard line. Chuck Clark in on the tackle, the safety in his 10th year for the Lions.
0: Yeah, the safeties are hanging out right by the line of scrimmage. Anytime they go 13 personnel, that's what we talked about earlier, right? And they're getting very nosy. That's why these play actions have worked. The problem is you can't get very many people out in routes when you're going 13 personnel, especially with extra offensive line stuff. So the Detroit Lions are doing a good job kind of playing the numbers and just taking care of the run game.
1: Second and eight, shotgun look. Brissett has the football, back to throw, quick release on a slant, caught over the middle, dragged down to the 45-yard line. It is the tight end, Trey McBride. Had a couple catches early. Malcolm Rodriguez brings him down here. And for McBride, only his second catch of the day. He had one for 11 early in this game. This is his second. To the 45, and under center on a third and one, quarterback keeper. Brissett calling his own number on a sneak. And they're coming in to measure it out to see where that football was at the end of the pile. And no official mark as of yet. 7:36, third quarter. Still sorting it out. Officials are there. Sheffers, the referee. And they're going to measure it. A virtual measurement. The ball is short of the 45-yard line, but so is the marker on the far sideline.
0: Yeah, this should be a first down.
1: We'll let the computers tell us.
0: Yeah, got to wait for the virtual measurement. We're supposed to speed up the game, right?
1: I do love the, I miss the drama of the actual chain gang going out.
12: I do too.
1: I'll be honest with you.
0: My favorite was the card. See if the card goes down.
1: Is it Steratore?
0: That's right.
1: The virtual measurement is coming in, and this one is a first down. Just got enough. First down, Cardinals. It's the first, very rare first down for this Cardinals offense today after the opening drive. And now with a first and 10 at the 45 going in. Cardinals with the ball down 31-7. Brissett, arms outstretched, waiting for the football. Three receivers right at the snap, one left throwing underneath. McBride with a catch to the 40, reaching ahead to the 38-yard line. It's an 8-yard gain. Clark made the tackle again at safety on Trey McBride.
0: They're really getting tight coverage on Trey McBride. I mean, they don't want him get going at all, and they are all over him. I mean, he keeps running these 5 and 7 yard routes, and I mean, they are just sitting there waiting on it right now. Like Coach LaFleur said, these other guys are going to have to try and win the ball game if you're going to come back and make some epic comeback.
1: Three tight ends, single back Algier, wide receiver in motion, play action fake, rolling left, Brissett tossing left side underneath, caught, past the 35, down the sideline, 30, knocked out of bounds at the 25-yard line, catch and run for Elijah Higgins. Jack Campbell made the tackle, Higgins with another big catch, third of the game, 13 yards, first down.
0: How about Elijah Higgins, huh? He's been unbelievable the last couple of weeks. He's starting to make his name and case for some more balls in the pass game, but he started off the last couple of weeks being really good in the run game, dirty, grimy, going back, cutting defensive ends, and now he's starting to get some targets in the pass game.
1: Cardinals break the huddle with four receivers, three right, and they'll shift one of those back to the left. So two by two here for the Cardinals on a first and 10 at the 25 going in. Set stomps his right foot. He has the football back from center. Looks to the right, shuffles that way, throws underneath, caught on his backside at the 20-yard line. And that is the running back, Algier, touched down right away at the 20, gain of 5 on the play.
0: Yeah, Algier does a nice job kind of making himself available, going across the middle as he sees the play start to break down and Brissett starts to roll out to his right. He gets back in the field of vision, kind of has his arms up, and Brissett does a nice job finding him. Again, positive plays, positive plays, positive plays. That's how you get back in it.
1: Three tight ends again, single receiver right. Algier, hands on his knees, the running back behind Brissett under center, who has the snap, hands off with his left, over the right side of the line for Algier, into contact, grinding ahead for 3. Down to the 17-yard line where it's third down and 2. Remember, this is a Lions defense coming in dead last in the league in total D. 31st in scoring D, last in pass defense, the worst in third downs coming in, really struggling in most categories, but today they're having a really good day so far against the Cardinals. Brissett on 3rd and 2, shotgun snap, thrown left side, caught McBride, enough, first down, out of bounds inside the 15, out route for McBride, Barnes with the tackle, first down.
0: Well, this defense clearly heard the noise, they've stepped up for the occasion, but I'll tell you what really helps. What really helps is playing with a lead, right? Now you can tee off now. And again, same thing. Now you're getting the Cardinals in these third and long situations. That helps any defense, right? So they've done a nice job, but they've also been put in a nice situation.
1: First and 10, Cardinals on the move, 4:30 to go. Clock rolling third quarter, 31-7 game. The Lions lead. Brissett is under center. Wilson in motion, three tight ends set again. Play action fake, rolling to the right. Brissett throwing to the end zone. Wide open, caught, touchdown. It's the second of the day for Tegan Quatoriano. Touchdown, Cardinals. 31-13, Lions lead, 4:22 in the third.
13: Tegan Quatoriano comes up from the practice squad and is having a monster day. Two touchdowns again. LaFleur does a great job again on these short yardage play action pass calls. He does a nice job getting Michael Wilson going across, getting all the eyeballs to him, and then a busted coverage on the tight end, and Quatoriano with another touchdown.
1: 13-yarder, and the point after attempt is up and good for the Cardinals. 4:22 in the third. Yeah, Tegan Quatoriano, if you added him to your fantasy team today, you're having a pretty good day. That would be quite an ad.
0: Yeah, sure would have been.
1: Lions over the Cardinals, 31-14 on the Arizona Cardinals Radio Network.

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10: Great barbecue. Oh, great barbecue. Man. I used to love going there as a player and just going and checking all the good ones out. Oklahoma Joe's, Jack Stack Barbecue,
9: Arthur Bryant's.
10: Yeah,
9: Gates.
10: Yep,
9: all the good ones. I spent Christmas Eve last year at Gates for like 3 hours.
10: Yeah,
9: I
10: really
9: smelled
10: good.
9: Like barbecued beef walking out of there. Kickoff away from right to left. Brought in from Sailors at the 2 for the Lions. Past the 10. Inside at the 20. And then hit hard at the 24-yard line. And brought down. So the Lions with a lead by 17. 31-14 game. 4:17 to play. Third quarter. 3-possession lead for Detroit. 2-2 Lions. 1-3 Cardinals in week 5. 5 straight scoring possessions for the Lions. After 3 straight 3 and outs to start the game. Jared Goff, the quarterback. 14 of 22 passing, 188 yards, 3 touchdown passes. Has the shotgun snap on first down. Back to throw in a clean pocket. Underneath toss to the running back. Steps out of a tackle, 30. Angles right and then blindsided. Knocked down at the 34-yard line. It was Jahmyr Gibbs, but then Darius Robinson made him pay at the end.
10: Yeah, Darius Robinson does a nice job backtracking, retracing his steps, and going downfield. Mac Wilson had a chance to make the tackle for about a 5-yard gain, and then Darius Robinson comes and blindsides him from behind, still gets an 8-yard gain.
9: Second and 2 from the 34, moving it left to right. Lions in road white over silver today. The handoff left side. Gibbs has a hole, has a first down, spinning ahead between the hash marks and far numbers at the 40, and then wrapped up there. It's a first down, a gain of 5 for Gibbs. Mac Wilson made the tackle, and Jahmyr Gibbs is getting close to the 90-yard mark in this game.
10: And Gibbs does not need much. I mean, there was not much there. There's a small crease off the left side, just a little outside zone. Pretty decent blocked, hat on a hat, small crease, but he does such a good job exploding through those small cracks and giving them the first down.
9: First and 10 for the Lions from their own 40. Sione Vaki is in the game at running back. Back to throw Goff in a clean pocket, throwing wide open St. Brown 40. Far sideline 30 to the 25. Pushed out of bounds at the 24-yard line. St. Brown all alone, bad combination for the Cardinals. First down.
10: And never a good thing when St. Brown's running free, wide open in your secondary, right? He just runs a deep, they call this a dagger, an over route, right? He just, a deep in across the middle of the formation between the safeties and over top of the linebackers. He's wide open, and they are staying aggressive. That's what we talked about, right? Playing with the lead. They're not getting complacent. They're continuing to keep their foot on the gas because they know In the NFL, you can definitely get back into this game. There's still a quarter and some change left.
9: 36-yard gain for St. Brown, and it's a first to 10. I formation, toss to the right. Gibbs in his right arm, cuts up, has a block 20. Sideline 10 to the 5, wrapped up high and brought down at the 2. On the near side by Buda Baker. And Buda Baker a little slow getting up, but he got there to save the touchdown. They'll call him down at the 2-yard line, and Gibbs just turned on the Jets, and it's first to goal for the Lions.
10: The Lions run a nice little scheme right there. They get Brock Wright in motion, going across, and he's the lead blocker in this toss plus one scheme. He gets out in front, kicks out the DB. Huge run by Gibbs.
9: 22 yards. Gibbs over 100 for the day, and it's first and goal from the 2. Shotgun snap. Goff looking left. He lets it fly. Front left corner, dropped by St. Brown. They had a touchdown. I don't think Garrett Williams got a hand on it. Incomplete pass.
10: Just a drop by St. Brown. I mean, we've seen him fumble twice and a drop. I mean, that is super uncharacteristic of one of the best receivers in the game. Just an out route to the front pylon. Goff hits it, puts it right on his numbers, and he just drops it.
9: Laporta splits out way out to the left. One-on-one coverage there. The defender 4 yards off. And now he shifts back in motion from left to right. Sets up in the backfield. It's a handoff. Gibbs bouncing it to the right. Into contact. Falls ahead of the 1. Rabbit Taylor Demerson in on the tackle for the Cardinals. And it's 3rd down and goal for Detroit.
10: And what a stick by Rabbit. He stuck his nose in there. What a big hit.
9: Over the ball fast. Heavy personnel. In tight receivers. The snap under center. Handoff Gibbs. Breaks out of a tackle. Driving. Reaching. He's down at the 1 again. No gain. Melton, Taylor Demerson holding on for dear life. It's 4th and goal from the 1 for Detroit, leading it by 17.
10: You think they're going to go for this one? I mean, it's not even a question. They're going to get right back on the ball. They've probably got a one-word call, lightning, and they're just going to hand this thing off again.
9: Single back Gibbs. It's a quarterback jump over the center and reaches in for a touchdown, Lions. Jared Goff at 6'4". 215 pounds, calls his own number and just jumps over the pile. The Lions lead at 37-14, 105 to play in the 3rd quarter.
10: I was wrong. Lightning would have been a handoff. That one was probably Converse for QB sneak. Get it? Because it's a sneaker. Yeah, that was probably their one-word call. Just get on the ball. Converse. Boom, he jumps over the top. Easy. 6'4" with a long reach. He just jumped over the pile and extended the ball.
9: Point after attempt upcoming for Jake Bates. Snap in the spot and the kick. Perfect for Detroit. 38-14 Lions with the lead over the Cardinals. And they've had 6 consecutive scoring drives, 5 of those ending in the end zone. 38-14 Lions, 105 in the 3rd on the Arizona Cardinals Radio Network.
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9: In the Trenches is brought to you by Foundry Sports, proud partner of your Arizona Cardinals. A.Q. Shipley, what you got?
10: Well, In the Trenches is supposed to be about the trenches, the offensive line. Listen, they had to get away from the run game early, so we can't really lean on that. I'm going to go with Roy Lopez. Roy Lopez on the defensive line. They made a concerted effort to improve what they can do in stopping the run. They bring him back from the Detroit Lions, and he's been great ever since he's been here. Needs a little bit of help, but he's been good. They've been pretty solid in the run game, limiting Jahmyr Gibbs. Gibbs is starting to get going now because they have a lead, but early on, they've been pretty good against the run.
9: Kickoff from left to right into the end zone for a touchback. Roy Lopez today, five tackles, a sack, quarterback hit, tackle for loss.
10: There you go. It's a good spotlight.
9: There you go. In the Trenches is about things in the trenches. That makes sense.
10: First quarter. I just saw this graphic come up on the broadcast. First quarter, Detroit Lions at -9 total yards. Now they're at 332.
9: Well, quite a turnaround for Detroit today against this Cardinals defense. And the Cardinals offense had a touchdown last possession, but it has been slow going most of the day. Jeremiah Love is the running back, right of Brissett in the gun. And the snap, belt high back to him. Right-hander fires left side. McBride with a catch, wrapped up just short of the 40-yard line. First down catch of about 5-4. Trey McBride, Malcolm Rodriguez made the tackle. And for McBride, his fifth catch.
10: Yeah, we might be in tempo the rest of the way, or even just like a little muddle huddle. We got to get on the ball. There's got to be a little bit of urgency right now. You're down a bunch of scores. There's only 40 seconds left in the third. It's probably going to be quick tempo the rest of the way.
9: Right in motion to the right. Three tight ends in the formation. Five of the defensive front for the Lions. A handoff. Love looking for the hole right side. Waits for the blockers and has to reverse angle to the left. And then spinning back and loses yardage. Back between the hash marks. Ran all the way out almost to the numbers right side before he reversed field. And DJ Reed made the tackle for loss. And a loss of about two or three.
10: Yeah, that's that scheme that we talked about. They pull the front side center and guard. A little pin and pull on the edge. Seal the edge. Pin and pull. Center and guard get out in space. And they just stuffed it right there.
9: Three receivers on a third down and nine. Brissett back to throw against a four-man rush. Thrown over the middle. It's McBride with a catch. Just past the 45 and up for a first down to the 47-yard line where he's wrapped up from behind and brought down. And we have reached the end of the third quarter at State Farm Stadium in week number five. The Lions over the Cardinals 38-14 on the Arizona Cardinals Radio Network.
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9: 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First and 10, Cardinals moving left to right. From their own 47, play action fake. Brissett on the move to the left. Throwing back over the middle. Caught by McBride. Hit right away at the 45. And he points for a first down. It's close. Yeah, it is a first down. Right on the number. DJ Wonnum with a hit on the quarterback after Brissett let it go. Another catch from McBride.
10: In between three defenders. I mean, he takes a huge hit as soon as he catches the ball. How tough is he? Hangs on, gets up, looking at the sideline. They got to put some points on the board. Let him keep talking.
4: Replay assist is short of the line to gain.
9: Okay, replay assist, overturned it, not a first down. They'll give him nine. That is his seventh catch of the game, and he has just passed Jimmy Graham for the most receptions by a tight end in the first five seasons in NFL history.
10: Pretty good. When you're one of one, that's pretty good.
9: One of one. Unfortunately, it's down 38-14. Second down and one. Single back is Love. And under center, Brissett has the football. Play action fake, and he's back to throw. Has time for the moment. Launching one deep down the left sideline. One-on-one coverage inside the 10. It's a jump ball, and it falls incomplete. Intended for Michael Wilson. DJ Reed on coverage again. An incomplete pass. There is a flag in the backfield.
4: Personal foul, roughing the passer. Number 95, defense. 15-yard penalty, automatic. First down.
9: Levi Ozarike.
10: DJ Reed did a really nice job right there because I thought that was going to be a touchdown. Michael Wilson does a great job separating at the end. Ball might have been just a tad underthrown. Michael Wilson goes back for it. DJ Reed, again, eyes on the ball the whole time, and he's just kind of right there, does a nice job getting his hand in there and breaking it up.
9: We got the roughing the passer call. It's not from the initial hit. You know what? And he fell on top of him, but he had his arms out as he was falling. They must have called into the ground contact on the roughing the passer. Cardinals will take it. First and 10 at the 28 going in. It's a delayed handoff draw. And looking for a hole in the right, bouncing it back to the middle. Nothing happening at all. No gain at all for Jeremiah Love. Rodriguez there at linebacker.
10: This has been tough sledding for this offensive line all game long. I mean, this front is stout. There's no question about that. McNeil leads the charge, but they are not getting any movement. And every time they go big personnel, it's a loaded box. There's eight or nine in the box. There's two safeties down. I mean, it's impossible when you just keep running your head against a brick wall.
9: Second down and 10 at the 28 of the Lions. And the shotgun snap for Brissett. Right-hander fires over the middle. Caught inside the 20. Brought down between the hash marks at the 19-yard line. It's a catch for Jalen Brooks, the fourth-year receiver. Chuck Clark made the tackle. And now the Cardinals are moving without a huddle. Now they're going to move back into a huddle. Thought they were going to go right over the ball with the clock moving early in the fourth quarter. 13:20 to go. Lions lead it 38-14. Quick huddle. And now back and ready for it with three tight ends and a single receiver right in motion. And a snap. Play action again. Brissett rolling to the right. Pumps. He's at the right numbers. Going to the right boundary and then tosses it into the stands on the right side, incomplete. And takes a hit at the end.
10: Yeah, with that, when they went with that huddle right there, JP, it allowed the defense to substitute. I wish they would have got on the ball right there because you had some tired bodies along that defensive line. It allowed them to do a quick substitution, get some fresh bodies out there, and they actually did a really nice job right there in coverage on the play-action pass, rolling out to the offense's right. Jacoby Brissett along the sideline had nowhere to go and just has to fire it out of bounds.
9: That's Aiden Hutchinson chasing him as well with the pressure that time. One of the great edge players in the game. Play-action fake again. Brissett rolling to the right, and Hutchinson is going to get home this time. And bring him down on a fourth down and one. Hutchinson Rodriguez with Brissett rolling right. It's short. It's a turnover on downs.
10: Yeah, they go play action again. Tried to catch him off guard. And Aiden Hutchinson did not play the run fake at all. Got up the field, forced him back inside. Brissett certainly not going to make anyone miss, and Hutchinson does enough to bring him down.
9: 12:55 in the fourth quarter, Lions football. They lead it 38-14 over the Cardinals on the Arizona Cardinals Radio Network.
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9: Welcome back to Tim Hovick's Santan Ford broadcast booth. Santan Ford right on the price, right on the corner of the Santan 202 freeway in Val Vista in Gilbert. J.P. Shadrick, A.Q. Shipley, Danny Sarek, our entire crew from State Farm Stadium, where the Lions lead the Cardinals 38-14, 12:55 to play in the fourth quarter. The Lions with the football. From their own 21-yard line, moving right to left. And they have scored on six consecutive possessions, five of those touchdowns. Goff is under center, two receivers left. One of those in motion, St. Brown left to right. Has the snap, it's a handoff. It's Gibbs over the right side, breaks out of a tackle. Greengrass left, reverses field, out of a tackle, 25. Driving ahead, close to the first down at the 29-yard line. And Gibbs showing his versatility there. An ability to make men miss, first of all, and then change direction on a dime.
10: For all of the attention he gets of how electric and his speed and his burst and his quickness, he has the ability to run through tackles, too. I mean, he runs strong. He's able to avoid people. He's able to run through tackles. He's a special talent.
9: That's an 8-yard gain. He has 19 carries for 118 yards and a touchdown today. On top of five catches for 56 yards. Still in there standing behind Goff. It is a delayed handoff to him. Big hole left side, 30. 35-40. Going left sideline, 45. Steps out of bounds. Big run and a first down on a second and short.
10: One of the best cuts on that play whenever you run that play. It's called the backside A-gap, right? So it's supposed to hit front side to the right. And the backside A-gap, because you get a little nosy, you get people bubbling over the top trying to stop the front side play. Now it opens up the backside. He bounces it out the backside for a huge hole. And they just showed on the broadcast some highlights of Barry Sanders. They're comparing him to Barry Sanders. And it sure looks like it at times.
9: Well, he scored a touchdown earlier and tied Barry Sanders for the most touchdowns before age 25 in NFL history. And it's a toss to the right side. St. Brown with a convoy up the right seam past the 50, spinning inside the 45. Penalty flag comes out late, very late, behind the play from the near sideline.
10: Oh, an illegal man downfield.
4: Ineligible player downfield, number 76. 5-yard penalty, replay first down.
9: Second penalty of the day for the rookie right tackle. Blake Miller had a false start earlier.
10: I mean, we will take that call every day of the week.
9: Sir.
10: I don't necessarily know if I agree with that. Being a former offensive lineman, that ball was a quick screen, ball out quick. They get him out in front. They faked the toss, and then he's underneath. If he, you get 2.5 yards to play with, but hey, we will take that call. We will take that.
9: It was a big gainer.
10: Yes,
9: taken away off the board. It was a 16-yarder for St. Brown. He'll bring it back. 5-yard penalty. And it's first and 15 from the 35. Moving right to left. Lions in their own end of the field. Toss to the right side. Gibbs has some blocking. Has a hole past the 45. Driving ahead to the 50. And he should have it up for a first down. They move the sticks again. Taylor Demerson, first and 15. No problem for Jahmyr Gibbs.
10: First and 15, and that thing just parted like the Red Sea. No pun intended, but, I mean, they are just clicking like a well-oiled machine right now, and they're doing exactly whatever they want when they want. This offense is rolling right now.
9: Larry Borum is in the game as an extra lineman now for the Detroit Lions. Heavy personnel. Three tight ends, including an extra lineman, and the single receiver left is Jameson Williams in tight. Gibbs the single back. Goff under center. Hands off with his right. Left side hole and into the wall after a few yards, maybe a yard and a half or so, to the 48. Of the Cardinals. 10-minute mark. Rolling clock. Fourth quarter. Lions 38, Cardinals 14.
10: Yeah, this is when the Lions are at their best, right? They get these big leads, and they can just go big personnel, bring Larry Borum in, go extra offensive lineman. They can just kind of do what they want, and they'll dictate the pace. They'll take time off the clock. They get the shot clock going all the way down. They'll snap it with one or two left. They take a ton of time off, and they just keep hammering the run game.
9: Gibbs with 201 total yards today. The rest of the Lions with 157. He's off the field now. Vaki is in the game at running back. He is the single back, and it's a play action fake to him. Goff back to throw, loading up, throwing down the left side. Laporta with a leaping catch inside the 30. Down to the grass, touched there at the 26. Another first down, Detroit. Mack Wilson was down the field on coverage, but Laporta took it right out of the air over his shoulder pass.
10: Yeah, Laporta special too. And what they keep doing, right? They keep hammering these run games. They go big personnel. They get you to load the box. And then they get one-on-one coverage with Laporta. He's a 6'5 receiver, basically. And they can do whatever they want. They keep running this wheel route. That was actually the same play that they ran for the touchdown earlier to Laporta.
9: Just a mirror image of it.
10: Yep.
9: And now with an I formation, Vaki is the tailback. Goff is under center. Fullback in motion to the right. It's a handoff, Vaki. Big hole up the middle. And turns ahead, tripped up after a gain of about four.
10: Get a little deception right there. They go over the top ball handle, which means they're faking it one way, and then they hand it off the other way. They try and get you to set your defense one way with your linebackers, create leverage for the big boys up front. They do a nice job right there, and basically then all the offensive line has to do is just seal it, and you get a puller coming through the hole. And he's able to hit it for a nice gain on first down.
9: It's a four-yarder. It's second and six at the Arizona 25 for the Lions, leading it 38-14 over the Cardinals. 8-10, clock burning in the fourth quarter. Goff back to throw. No pressure at all. Throwing deep down the right side, inside the five. Leaping try, incomplete. Intended for Jameson Williams. Keitrell Clark in on coverage. Williams already with a career-high two touchdowns today.
10: I mean, how about this Lions offense, right? They're up by 24 in the fourth with eight left, and they will not take their foot off the gas. They're not just sitting here thinking this is four-minute offense. They're running their offense, but they're trying to score again.
9: Lions break the huddle on a third down and six. Lions 2 of 10 on third down today. They've been perfect on fourth. Goff has the snap. Quick throw right side. It's a wide receiver screen. St. Brown with a convoy. Diving ahead. Close to. And he has the first down at the 19-yard line. Moving the chains again for the Lions.
10: I mean, that's the chess game right there. Goff's done a nice job all game long recognizing in these third down situations and recognizing when the blitz is coming and realizing and doing a nice job of getting these wide receiver screens going to beat the blitz. And they did it again there, and they get the convoy out in front, as you mentioned, offensive lineman, plus a wide receiver in space. That's an easy recipe for a first down.
9: Tight end is a fullback. Gibbs back in as the tailback. And Goff is under center. It's a snap, and it's a handoff with his left straight up the middle. It's Gibbs into the pile, pushing forward for maybe two or three to the 16-yard line. Clock rolling now at 7:10 to go in the fourth. Lions leading at 38-14. Gibbs is approaching 150 yards, and he might have had it with that carry.
10: Yeah, and that was one of the better defended run plays of the day for the Cardinals defense. They get a counter back to the right. They pull the backside guard Mahogany. They get the tight end Laporta coming around as the second puller, and they actually did a nice job standing up at the point of attack and only allowing for a three-yard gain.
9: Yeah, they gave it two at second and eight at the 16. 148 yards on 23 carries for Gibbs. And his 24th carry here over the right guard into the stack. And Roy Lopez is there to wrap him up at the line of scrimmage or behind it.
10: There's my trench master right there. There's
9: continuing
10: my trench
9: a good day up front for him.
10: Roy Lopez has been great against the run all year. That's what he's brought here to do. Does a nice job defeating the down block, playing over the top, and then just being the unblocked guy in the backfield, and gives us nowhere to go.
9: Third down and seven at the 16. Third and eight officially at the 16-yard line. Vaki in the game at running back, left of Goff in the gun. Four receivers, three of those left. Ball is on the right hash mark. Goff has the snap, number high, back to throw, right-hander, throws in a slant, inside the 10, caught right side, St. Brown spinning at the 5, three defenders dragging him down at about the 2 or 3, it's a first and goal Lions.
10: That was a nasty route by St. Brown. He literally spins Denzel Burke around, just kind of outside, and then just runs the quick slant underneath. He gets Burke turned completely around with a ton of space to their best receiver. Jared Goff puts it right on his numbers, and now you get the easy first down, first and goal from the 3.
9: Extra lineman is in again, Borum, and a couple of tight ends, and single receiver left is St. Brown in one-on-one coverage that way. Single back is Gibbs. Goff under center has the snap. Looking left, fade ball, St. Brown, front left corner incomplete. Kind of turned a little late towards the goal line and the front left corner. It looked like a fade at first, but they came underneath with it and couldn't connect.
10: Yeah, it's one of those plays, right? You're just trying to get the ball to your best player, almost on an out route. It was kind of like looking like it was going to be a fade, and then he runs the out route. I think there was maybe a little miscommunication. That ball was thrown a little bit behind him by Goff.
9: 5:10 to play, fourth quarter, second down, and goal to go from the 3-yard line for the Detroit Lions. Goff under center. Three tight ends and an extra lineman. Handoff left side. Gibbs hit, stops him, hits the brakes, and then reverses field. Runs right all the way in for a touchdown, Lions. Gibbs with his second rushing touchdown in the game. And it's the exclamation point for Detroit. 44-14 over the Cardinals. 5:03 to go.
10: I mean, you can't even make that up, what just happened, right? I mean, they actually do a nice job on defense. They stuff the offensive line, push them back, do everything right. And then Gibbs runs into the back of one of his offensive linemen, bounces all the way back across the grain. But that's why they talk about contain, JP. You have to contain the backside. You can't go flat. Somebody has to force it back to the middle, and there was no one there.
9: The route is on for the Lions. The point after attempt. It is good. 5:03 remaining, fourth quarter. The new score, Lions 45, Cardinals 14. The Lions have scored on 7 consecutive possessions, 6 of those touchdowns. And this is the Arizona Cardinals Radio Network.
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0: Going to come in at the 3-yard line for Duvernay. Past the 10, angling inside 20, trying to run it wide to the right. Runs into a wall of white jerseys for the Lions at the 22, and he's brought down just before the right numbers. The Cardinals back on offense. Again, the Cardinals had their opening possession of the day, a 14-play, 73-yard drive for a touchdown. They punted five straight times on three and outs, threw an interception at the end of the half, missed a field goal, scored a touchdown, and then turned it over on downs last time. Meanwhile, the Lions can't stop scoring. Brissett and Algier in the backfield. Brissett has the snap out of the gun, tossing over the middle and a crosser left to right, dropped, and he had room to run. Kendrick Bourne out of his hands, incomplete.
1: Yeah, they run a mesh route right there, which is kind of a rub. You get two receivers crossed, and you get the DBs to run into each other and hope that one of them comes scot-free. Kendrick Bourne does. He just drops it, just a flat-out drop.
0: Second down and 10 from their own 22-yard line. Moving it left to right in the fourth quarter. Back to throw Brissett. On to the right boundary and caught just past the line of scrimmage. It is Trey McBride. Jalen Mills on coverage. Eighth catch of the day for McBride.
1: 3-yard out route to McBride. Again, he's always going to win those out routes on a DB, but you got to get more than 3 yards. We got to go.
0: Third down, long, 7 to go. And some pressure coming out from the Lions. Dropping out one, they bring four, thrown over the middle, caught ball between the hash marks, wrapped up just shy of the 40-yard line. Third down conversion. It's a first down for the Cardinals.
1: A nice job by Virgil right there, getting free on a slant route over the middle. But again, I'd love to see some chunks and explosions. Got to go.
0: First career catch for Reggie Virgil, the rookie, out of Texas Tech. Over the ball, shotgun snap, Brissett coming. Lions bring four, steps up in the pocket, tosses underneath right side, and it's caught. But it's a short gain, maybe two. It's Algier. Jack Campbell made the tackle. Clock running at 3:50 to go in the fourth.
1: I mean, I'm not sure if the Cardinals are just trying to get some confidence going with some routes to the receivers and some catches, but they got to go.
0: Back to throw Brissett on a second down and 6. Launching deep down the left side and incomplete. Overthrown inside the Lions 40 on the far sideline. There were two defenders in the vicinity as they look for Jalen Brooks.
1: And right there, they try for the chunk. They try for the explosion. They got Brooks on a 7 route. He was the only one past 10 yards right there trying to get a deep ball to him into kind of double or triple coverage right there. But there has to be all goes. I mean, we got to push the ball down. We got to get chunks and explosions. You're down by 30. I understand the game's out of reach at this point, but still, I'd love to see that.
0: Four receivers, three left. Blitz coming from the left. Thrown left side on a slant. Caught at the 45 and then driving ahead close to the 50, and it should be enough. It's a first down, Cardinals. Nice catch in traffic that time by Jalen Brooks.
1: Brooks does a nice job kind of working out and then back underneath, makes the catch, contested, does a nice job there.
0: Bam Knight in the game at running back, 3:10, moving clock. Shotgun snap, Brissett thrown, slant, caught ball at the 40, inside the 35, between the hash marks, diving ahead is Virgil's second catch, down to the 35-yard line, another Cardinals first down, 3-minute mark.
1: It's the same route he caught before, nice little slant, does a nice job setting it up outside, back underneath. He's the speed burner and can catch and run.
0: Goes for 16, first and 10 at the 35 of the Lions, down 31. Shotgun snap and bringing four and backing one out. Throwing left side, caught at the 30, far sideline. Scampering down the ladder on the far side on the hash marks and pushed out of bounds by McCreary. It's a gain of 8.
1: Little methodical dink and dunk drive right here, and then every once in a while you hit that little slant over the middle to give you your chunker explosion.
0: 2:39 to go. Back to throw, blitz coming. Brissett's going to run with it, pass the 30, 25, 20, left side 15, steps out of bounds at the 10-yard line. And Jacoby Brissett has the Cardinals' first and goal with 2:31 to go.
1: Brissett does a nice job recognizing man coverage downfield, seeing backs facing him in the defensive secondary, escapes through the left side of the offensive line, and just scampers for a big run.
0: 17-yard scamper, and it's a first and goal for the Cardinals at the 9. Back to throw Brissett, looking left, and it's tipped at the line as he let it fly on the left side, intended for Kendrick Bourne. Aleem McNeil in on the play for the Lions.
1: Yeah, McNeil's their best defensive lineman right there. Does a nice job working upfield, realizing he's not going to get near the quarterback.

0: stops, jumps, puts his hand up, and deflects the pass.
1: Second down, goal to go from the 9. 45-14 the score. Lions with the lead. Algier is the back, left to Brissett in the gun. Three receivers to the right, single man left in the snap. Back to throw. Brissett launching one to the end zone. Left side, one-on-one coverage. Overthrown, incomplete. Intended for Virgil. Incomplete pass, third and goal.
0: Try to fade to the back pylon, the back corner pylon. Virgil just got worked out of bounds. Really wouldn't have been able to make that catch regardless because it was overthrown. But again, really good coverage by the Lions DBs all day, really. I mean, this is a group that heard the criticism and the noise about how bad they've been and how bad they were. And they've actually been very good in tight coverage all day long.
1: Third and goal at the 9 for the Cardinals. Two receivers each way. Timeout, Detroit. Lions want to discuss it. We'll continue here at State Farm Stadium, 45-14. All right, so moving ahead here, the Cardinals are about to go to 1-4, four straight losses after a win to begin the season. It's on to L.A. next week to face the Rams. We know the firepower they have. The Broncos are after that, at the Cowboys, at the Seahawks, Rams at home, at the Chiefs. I mean, all these teams have winning records. This is a really tough part of the schedule coming up.
0: All these teams have really good defenses, except for the Cowboys, really, too. But the Cowboys have a really good offense. So, you know, I think moving forward, they got tough tests. They got to figure out a way to get this thing going in the right direction.
1: After the timeout, third down and goal from the 9. Brissett back to throw. Pressure to space. Throws to the back right corner of the end zone. Has a man. It's caught, but he steps out of bounds. Incomplete. Intended for Jalen Brooks. Derek Moore had the pressure on Brissett as he let it go.
0: Brooks does a nice job working the back line all the way to the back pylon. Brissett throws a good ball. That's kind of the difference with young receivers, right? Like, you're not used to being able to make that catch, but also having the wherewithal to get 2 feet in, right? Probably would have had a chance, but would have been a tough catch.
1: Fourth down and goal from the 9 for the Cardinals. Last chance. 2:17 to play, down 31. Brissett has the snap, and he's back to throw. Some pressure from behind. Throws to the front right corner of the end zone. Chip ball, and McBride comes down with a football, and it is a touchdown. Touchdown, Cardinals. Trey McBride apparently got his feet in. It's called a touchdown. He spikes the football anyway. McBride has his third touchdown of the season.
0: He's unbelievable, JP. I don't know what else to say. I mean, that is an incredible play. Tips it. Campbell's all over him. Has enough.
1: Ooh, it's close.
0: It's close. It's close. That foot came off at the end. I don't know if it's down, but, I mean, the play that he just made, tipping it to himself three separate times, that's a catch.
1: Does the ball move after that? He has it in his right biceps, basically.
0: That is a catch. What a play.
1: Oh, my gosh. They're not even going to look at it.
2: He's unbelievable.
0: He's unbelievable.
1: Point after attempt coming. McBride, one-on-one coverage, blanketed by the defensive back. Snap in the spot, and they'll kill the play. Penalty flag.
3: Number 71, offense. 5-yard penalty. The try will be attempted from the 20-yard line.
1: Fifth penalty of the day, and they'll move it back 5. Yeah, McBride.
0: He's unbelievable.
1: I mean, he's doing things in terms of total catches, but then you see, or if you're listening to us, you hear what he's done here with Campbell on him, the linebacker. He tipped it, what, 3 times, caught it on his bicep and his right arm with 2 feet, his heels just inside the side of the end zone.
0: So good.
1: Point after attempt. Swing of the leg. The end over end kick is good for the Cardinals. 2:11 to play, fourth quarter. It's Lions 45, Cardinals 21. Now I just got to find a few things, clearly. I mean, this offense is a little inconsistent, obviously. They got McBride. They've got Wilson and Bourne, who obviously they like. They're trying to figure out something else with Marvin Harrison not here. That might take a little bit of time. And they've got a running game. I don't know. What is the identity of this offense?
0: I think it's still a work in progress. I just keep thinking and I keep looking to the Rams, right? I see them. And it's it's similar. The difference is the chunks and the explosions are there for the Rams, and that's where Coach LaFleur came from. That's a similar style of offense, right? They have the out routes. They have a good run game. They have these little dink and dunks. But then when they need it, they can hit Puka Nacua for 35 on a 7 route. They can hit Devontae Adams over the middle on a deep dig for 25. That's the missing piece right now. It's the chunks and the explosions. It's winning first down, staying ahead of the sticks, having a solid running game, and you got to be better on third down conversions, period.
1: 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End over end kickoff, left to right is away, and with the return coming back from the goal line, it's Sailors past the 20. And then weaving back inside of the 25 between the hash marks, brought down at the 27, 28-yard line. First down, Detroit. For the Cardinals' defense, fourth straight game with 30 or more points allowed. Today, the biggest of the season, 45, and really didn't have much of an answer after the three and outs they forced to start the game.
0: No, they looked great to start the game. Looked great. And then you let Detroit go on seven consecutive scoring drives.
1: Hand off left side. It's the backup running back. It's Vaki with some space on the left and then grinds ahead for about six on first down. We've reached the 2-minute warning here at State Farm Stadium. Week five, all Lions most of the day. 45-21 the score on the Arizona Cardinals Radio Network.
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1: Welcome back to Tim Hovick's Santan Ford broadcast booth. Santan Ford right on the price, right on the corner of the Santan 202 freeway in Val Vista in Gilbert. Lions over the ball. It is a backup quarterback, Josh Dobbs, with the snap and the turn and the handoff right side on a second down play just past the 35-yard line, brought down there for Vaki. So Josh Dobbs in the game now. Jared Goff is done for the day for Detroit after the two-minute warning. 19 of 30 passing, 271, three touchdown passes for Goff. Joshua Dobbs. Time with New England, San Francisco, Minnesota, Arizona, Tennessee, Pittsburgh, Jacksonville. He's been around the league. Under center. Has the snap. Handoff with his right over the left side. Vaki hit behind the line of scrimmage. Brought down at the 32-yard line by Roy Lopez. And Lopez continuing, at least individually, a nice day at the office. Lopez with a sixth tackle.
0: Yeah, no quitting him. No, and you love to see that. You do love to see that from the defense. But listen, at the end of the day, you cannot give up seven consecutive scoring drives. You can't give up 45 points. You can't have multiple games of plus 30 on the other side. It's got to get fixed.
1: Well, the punt team coming on for the Lions on fourth down and five. 40 seconds to go. Clock rolling. And that breaks a string of seven consecutive scoring drives for the Lions today. Swing of the right leg. The punt is away. And it is a sky ball and a boomer. And this one lands inside the 10 at the 7. Checks up at the 5. Covered at the 1. That's about how it's gone today for the Cardinals.
0: That's exactly how it's gone. When it rains, it pours. He's one of the best punters in the league, if not the best punter. But, I mean, what an incredible punt.
1: It's a missile. And down at the 1 or 2 yard line. Gave him the 2 yard line. 65 yard punt, no return. 21 seconds to play, fourth quarter. Lions 45, Cardinals 21. And the Lions beginning to celebrate as they're going to move to 3-2. Cardinals looking for answers. They're about to fall to 1-4. Brissett is under center. Single back behind him, handoff. It's Bam Knight straight ahead over the center. Left guard gets away from the goal line up to the 10. 8 yard gain on first down. And that should be it. 10 seconds to go. The bench is clear. Dan Campbell running across the field to greet and shake hands with Mike LaFleur. The head coaches with a quick exchange. And this one is over. We have reached triple zeros at State Farm Stadium in week 5. Tough day at the office for the Arizona Cardinals. Struggled on defense to slow down one of the top offenses in the NFL. Struggled on offense to maintain possessions and get down the field. Final score, Lions 45, Cardinals 21. Fourth straight loss for the Cardinals. Plenty more coming up from State Farm Stadium after this on the Arizona Cardinals Radio Network.
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1: Welcome back to State Farm Stadium. Week 5 in the books. The Lions over the Cardinals, 45-21, the final score. Cardinals had an opening drive touchdown today. led this game 7-0, and then it flipped in a hurry. The Lions scored 31 straight points to take a 31-7 lead. Cardinals got another touchdown, and then two more scores for the Lions before the McBride touchdown catch at the very end. The Lions at one point today offensively had 7 consecutive scoring drives, including 6 touchdowns, 3 touchdowns, a field goal drive, 3 more touchdowns in a row. Before that, they had 3 consecutive 3 and outs to start the game. On the other side, we mentioned the opening drive touchdown for the Cardinals offense. Then they followed that up offensively with 5 straight 3 and outs and an interception and a missed field goal to start the third quarter. Finally, a touchdown. It's one of those days. There was some early success. It didn't last long again. After the first quarter or so, this turned in a hurry. Both sides of the football today, AQ, for the Cardinals and the Lions with a big win.
0: I mean, it can run downhill quickly in this league. I've seen it, and momentum is a real thing. And that's what happened today, right? Like, it was one of those things. We talked about it in the first quarter. I think I said, hey, listen, this is one of those moments where it's okay to score more points. It's okay to take a 14-0 lead, right? But they go 7-0. They go 3 and out. They give the ball back. All of a sudden, now it's 7-7. And now you let them in there. You give them confidence when they were reeling. I mean, the Lions were reeling early. And then you give them some confidence. And all of a sudden, that's all they needed. And that thing took off like it got lit like a firework. And, I mean, it was just to the moon after that. They had 7 straight scoring drives. Gibbs got going. St. Brown got going. Williams got going, right? I mean, it was everybody that needed to get going got going, right? And then Laporta, the defense started playing better. I mean, it just rolled downhill like we talked about.
1: And it was as advertised. We knew the coming in, the playmakers for this Lions offense, and you pointed out Gibbs all week long on different shows and programming, and he lived up to advanced billing today for the Lions. 151 on the ground on 25 carries, 2 touchdown runs for Gibbs. Plus 5 catches for 56 yards. So over 200 scrimmage yards today for Gibbs. It's not a career high day, but it is a strong day at the office for Gibbs, one of the best backs in the NFL. He led the league in touches, total touches coming in, right there near the top of scrimmage yards as well. That continues today for the Detroit Lions in a big win over the Arizona Cardinals. Still plenty to come from State Farm Stadium. The final in week 5, Lions 45, Cardinals 21 on the Arizona Cardinals Radio Network.

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7: 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Here's J.P. Shadrick and A.Q. Shipley.
9: Welcome in, J.P. Shadrick, A.Q. Shipley from State Farm Stadium. A final in Week 5. The Lions over the Cardinals 45-21. Plenty to get to. We'll go to the locker room immediately as we begin. Tegan Quatoriano brought up from the practice squad earlier this week at tight end. Fifth year in the league, 41st game in the NFL, and two touchdowns in the game. Tegan, it's J.P. Shadrick and A.Q. Shipley. Take us through those plays. Look pretty similar, both touchdown catches, but it's got to feel good to finally get in the end zone.
10: Yeah, man, it was really good. The same play. They're showing a lot of paying a lot of attention to Trey, so it's kind of able to slip behind the defense and great throws by Jacoby.
11: Tegan, great job, man. That was awesome to watch. And listen, talk a little bit about being on the practice squad and always having to be ready for that moment, right? I think a lot of people don't really realize what it's like being on the practice squad, never knowing when your moment's going to come, when you're going to get called up. Can you talk a little bit about that moment?
10: Yeah, man, it's tough. But, you know, just like you guys said, just always staying ready, always staying in the book, taking care of everything and being diligent about, you know, your routine and sticking to it and just being ready when your number's called. That's really all there is to it.
9: Tegan, take us through the tough stretch today. A touchdown on the opening drive, and then there's that stretch there with the three and outs, and just tough to get anything going offensively. What were the Lions doing, and how tough is it when you're just trying to get somewhere to move the sticks offensively?
10: Yeah, man, they're a really good team. We just got to be more consistent. We got to be more consistent. Beyond everything, be focused, and just figure it out. Go back to work on Monday, tomorrow, and just we don't have to change anything. We just need to keep on going and focusing in on what we've been doing.
9: Tegan, thanks for the time. A lot of football left this season. Thanks to you.
10: Thank you
9: very much today. Tegan Quatoriano, two touchdown catches today for the Arizona Cardinals. 3 years in Houston, 1 year in Atlanta, first year here in Arizona, was on the practice squad, brought up Tuesday after the injury to Hunter Long. And as he said, you know, a lot of focus on McBride. Some of these other tight ends received some passes today. Higgins had a couple of big catches and runs. And then, of course, Quatoriano with two touchdowns in his career coming in. Has two in the game today alone for Arizona. One of the few bright spots for the offensive side of the football today for the Arizona Cardinals. This is obviously a day that began with the big news about Marvin Harrison Jr. being traded to what team? We weren't sure this morning when we woke up or yesterday morning when the news came out. But the news as the day moved along moved toward the Houston Texans. And D'Amico Ryans after the Texans game today confirmed it. The Texans did trade four draft picks to get Marvin Harrison Jr. from the Arizona Cardinals. So Marvin Harrison Jr. not involved today, had only five catches coming into the game. And we'll hear from the head coach, Mike LaFleur, coming up. But, you know, it's just an overarching cloud over everything that was going into the game today, the preparation on Saturday, the final prep for the game. And Harrison's not around and is not going to be around. And what's the next step for this team and this Cardinals organization? He's supposed to be a pillar player for this team being such a high draft pick.
11: Well, it's going to be interesting to see how that looks moving forward, right? I think we talked about it kind of almost ad nauseum at this point today in the pre-show, throughout the day, whatever. But, you know, it comes down to Brooks. It comes down to Virgil. It comes down to somebody else figuring out who that three is going to be at this point, right? Like, you know, Michael Wilson's going to be the one. Trey's really also the one, right? But he's a tight end. So then you look at Bourne, probably the two. But who's going to be that guy that takes the top off? Who's going to be that guy? And today it was kind of a combination, and that's okay, like we talked about it. It can be by committee. But having said all that, you know, now I think this game being over allows everyone just to move forward. I think that's the biggest thing. Now that compensation has been announced, who it's going to has been announced, everything's gone the way it is. They're going to have to answer questions the rest of today. And then now we just close that chapter and we move forward tomorrow.
9: Yeah, moving forward, we talked about it during the game. It doesn't get any easier. It's the NFL. They're all hard. We get it. But the next, what, five in a row are against, or six in a row, are against teams with a 500 record or better, winning teams. And, you know, the Rams are next week. They're next up. We know this division very well. San Fran and Seattle in a battle right now late in the fourth quarter. San Fran leading that one 32-29. So, I mean, it's just what it is. You got to strap up every week and get ready for some good football teams.
11: It's the toughest division in football. I've said that over and over again, and I honestly feel it's been that way for the better part of the last decade. I felt that way when I played in this division in 2015 through. It was going to be a bloodbath every time you strapped it up against Seattle, especially at Seattle, and then also San Fran and L.A. The minute that McVay and Shanahan, took over those teams, and then McVay and Stafford in their respective place, obviously, and then what Shanahan and McCaffrey and that world has done in San Fran, obviously what McDonald's done, they're the defending Super Bowl champions, right? Like, this is as hard a division as there is in football, and you better strap up. And then, oh, by the way, right, like you got the Dallas Cowboys, who isn't in the division, but they're a good football team, right? So it's the NFL. It's any given Sunday. But let me tell you, if you don't get that stink off you, it's going to carry you around until you do. And that's the biggest thing. I remember as a player, it was like, hey, your resume is your tape, period. And what we've seen over the last couple of weeks has to get fixed in all areas.
9: Yeah, both sides, there's some big returns against him in the return game today as well. And that's something that it's all three phases.
11: Not missed just, kick?
9: Absolutely. Yeah. It's everybody's got something to work on. The broadcast team, we could work on some stuff too.
11: Yeah, AQ, no doubt.
9: You know? Always, it's early. It's week five, so we got some time.
11: There's no doubt about that.
9: It goes through the entire building. We'll hear from the head coach, Mike LaFleur, coming up shortly. And today's game presented by Cigna and Dignity Health, joining with the NFL's Crucial Catch campaign to help tackle cancer, promoting early detection and screenings for a healthier community. Get screened today. Well, let's go through some of the final statistics here as we wait on the head coach to join us. Mike LaFleur should be joining us fairly shortly. Total yardage, 412 total today for the Detroit Lions, 327 total for Arizona. Rushing yardage, 163 for the Lions, 56 for Arizona on the ground. Passing net yardage, 271 for the Cardinals, 249 for Detroit. Lions had four penalties for 31 yards, five for 45 yards against the Cardinals. Third down today, 4 of 13 for the Lions, 8 of 18 for the Cardinals. Lions had 24 first downs. Arizona had 20. And Detroit was perfect on fourth down today. They were 4-4 in the game, and a couple of those were touchdown plays on fourth downs for the Lions in this game. Time of possession pretty even. Final numbers for the Cardinals offensively. Brissett, 29 of 47 through the air, 292 yards, three touchdown passes, and one interception. Jeremiah Love had 12 carries for 22 yards. Brissett, 2 for 19. Knight, 1 for 8. Algier, 3 for 7. They had to get away from the run quick because the Lions jumped up big on them. Receiving numbers, Bourne, 5 catches for 70. McBride, 9 catches, 66 yards, and an amazing touchdown catch at the end of the game with a defender draped all over him, batting it around three times, getting 2 feet in. Higgins had 3 for 57. Wilson, 4 for 30. Those are some of the highlights. Virgil, with his first two catches in the NFL for 29. Brooks, 2 for 16. Defensively for the Cardinals, AQ, Budda Baker, 11 tackles, led the way, had a sack, and it's now a career high for sacks in a single season for Baker. It's only week 5 going into week 6. Mac Wilson, 7 tackles today. Burke, 6 tackles. Roy Lopez, 6 tackles and a sack and a tackle for loss. I might have had 2 tackles for loss in the game today. We mentioned him throughout. In a day where it's not going great defensively overall, Lopez, you know where he's going to be, middle of that line and making an impact.
11: Well, listen, he's been great. He really has. And again, when you hear those stats out of a nose guard, that's a crazy statistic, right? Like I played with some of the best nose guards to ever play this game. I played in Tampa with Vita Vea. I played in Baltimore with Lodi Nod. I played in Pittsburgh with Casey Hampton. And there were some days you walked out of those games and those guys had zero tackles. But guess what? They were the best player on the field, right? Because that's their job as a nose guard. So when you hear a nose guard with 6 tackles, a sack, a tackle for loss, right? Like, I mean, that's an incredible statistic from him. And he shows up. Like, it's not like our eyes are deceiving us. It's on the film. It's what we're seeing live in person. He's been very good, and that's why they brought him here, right? Like, that's exactly why they brought him here. He's been better than advertised. The problem is it's going to get lost in the shuffle because there's not a single person that's a fan of the Arizona Cardinals that wants to hear today about anything good. Like, they're going to be driving home, and there's not going to be anything good because they lost 45-14, right? Like that, or 45-21, I mean. And then that's going to be the thing that steals the headlines. But there are some good individual things, and you can always take those things and build upon moving forward. You just have to fix the other stuff.
9: And then it's what you have to do. You got to find the little things, as small as they might seem right now.
11: Yep.
9: Get back in the film room tonight and tomorrow, tomorrow mainly, and go figure this thing out. Yep. And the help probably is not coming either. I mean, this is going to be the group that goes and gets it unless they make some trade we're not expecting. We're really expecting the Harrison trade, but they're only getting draft picks back at this point. So unless they have something else in mind, help is not on the way. This is the group that has to find a way to turn this thing around.
11: Well, and that's the thing, and that's where some of these veterans are going to become massive pieces to this puzzle, right? I think it's no different. Like, we talk about momentum during a game. It's momentum during a season, too. Sometimes you just got to stop the bleeding, right? Like, I think when you look at this and they get that win, and now all of a sudden it's like loss, loss, loss, loss, and then you see 4 losses in a row, it's like, it's no different than a pickleball game, right? And you give up 4 or 5 points in a game, and all of a sudden it's like, you got to get that one win. I'm a big pickleball player.
9: Are you good?
11: Yeah, I'm pretty good. Okay. I got to say that. But all right. So you stop that bleeding, and then you get your serve back, and then all of a sudden you're good. That's no different than this, right? You got to somehow stop this bleeding. You got to stop the loss, right? We got to get back on the winning train. And that's all you need is just one. And then from there, then you start to build that confidence. You start to say, okay, well, we were able to close the game out. We were able to win. We were able to take the 7-0 lead and turn it into 14, right? It's small victories at this point.
9: I mean, 2 weeks ago, they're in San Francisco and down 17 early. Mm-hmm. Stayed in the game, found a way, got back within 2, too little too late. I get it. But they fought and kind of hung around and had an opportunity as distant as it might have felt at the time. But they were there. I mean, they were right there. Close enough. It's not a moral victory. I'm not saying that. But they didn't fold up the tent. Last week, New York, I mean, it's a close game. It's back and forth. And they had the ball first and goal at the 4. They're right there. And the Giants are, you know, they're turning out to be and have a winning record this year now. So, but you didn't go execute in the moment where it mattered. So this is the first time. Well, the Seattle game here, second half got away from them. Seattle, sure. Very strong team. This felt like the first time. It's like, oh boy, this is going to be a long day at the office. Yeah. After it turned, as we said, into that first quarter, and this was the first time. Now, it doesn't have to be, you know, doesn't have to be like this every week.
11: No.
9: We've proven and we've seen from this team, they've proven that it hasn't been every week like this.
11: I heard a quote from Tom Brady, I think it was a couple weeks ago, he's the greatest player that's ever lived, right? And he might be the greatest winner that's ever lived, right? Just the way that he operates. And I heard him say something that when he was in New England early in his career and Bill Belichick said something, and it was like, sometimes you got to learn how not to lose before you can learn to win, right? And I think that's a profound statement. I really do. I think there's an art to it. There's an art to going out and playing and figuring out, hey, how do we not lose this game, right? Like, you just watched San Francisco up at Seattle, and they just beat the Seattle Seahawks, and they found a way not to lose. Like, that was it. I mean, the momentum started to shift after they had a lead in halftime, and they find ways not to lose. And that's how you keep the momentum rolling in your favor, right? And I think, you know, you heard Jacoby say earlier in this week that it was like, we got to figure out a way to close out games. And that's true. That's a fair statement. But you got to find a way to not lose the game before you can close it out and then go win the game, right?
9: Right, and that's just what it felt like today. I mean, this
11: 100%.
9: It's the Lions team, as we said, though, they're stacked with firepower. They've been at it for a while. It's a group that's been together. Yep. I mean, for the most part, the quarterback's been there for a minute now. Obviously, the tight end's great. The receivers, St. Brown didn't have a huge day, but Jameson Williams did. He's the burner over the top, and they've got the running back. They used to have two, but now, hey, he can pretty much shoulder that load. And you know what they're going to do offensively. The big question today was this Detroit defense, and they had been just ripped all week long. I mean, they're talking about running the defensive coordinator out of town, and he's defending himself on the podium this week and all these things. And they come out here today and for the most part, shut down this Cardinals offense.
11: I thought it started with the secondary. I thought that started that defense early, right? Like, I don't think their D-line early was so great. I don't think their linebackers were so great. Jack Campbell is a tackling machine. He flies all over the field, not the best in coverage, but he's going to stop the run game, right? That's kind of why they drafted him and who he is.
9: He had 11 tackles today, lead the way.
11: There he is. I mean, he's always going to have those numbers, right? Like, he's going to give you 10-plus every week, but the secondary's been getting torched, and the secondary came out, and they were in hip pockets all day long versus everybody. But I think there is a part where they're able to sit on things against this Cardinals offense right now, right? They're able to sit at the sticks and kind of play everything in front because the lack of explosives and chunks throughout the season has proven that they're able to kind of just keep everything in front and then drive on it.
9: Cardinals really love this three tight end thing. I mean, and there's a lot of that out here. Play action, rolling Brissett out. At some point, is there more than that to come from this offense? Like, well, more beyond that, I mean.
11: Well, like, and it has to. But again, that's the trend of the league too, right? Yeah. Like, I do all this national study on offenses, and if you're not doing 13 personnel, you're behind the times right now. Like, that's kind of what it is. But what the 13 personnel has to do is create matchups. That's the whole purpose of the 13 personnel. It's to create the matchups where now Trey McBride isn't just running the 5-yard route. He's now matched up with Jack Campbell on a 7 route, and he's giving you 25 over the top, right? That's when you watch the Chicago Bears running it, or the Pittsburgh Steelers running it, or the LA Rams, who do it as good as anybody. Sure. It's the run game, it's the run game, it's the run game, and then you get Terrence Ferguson on a deep crosser for 45. Like, that's what you're trying to create.
9: Frustrating day for the Arizona Cardinals. Head coach Mike LaFleur is at the podium now visiting with the media. We'll hear from him immediately after his comments with the media, and a lot to discuss today and moving ahead for this Cardinals team. As we said, next week, the Cardinals are back at SoFi Stadium for the second time in the first 6 weeks to face the L.A. Rams. Then it's home October 25th against the Broncos. That's the Larry Fitzgerald game. And he'll be here with his number retired and put into the Ring of Honor that day. So get tickets for that game October 25th. Then two more road games at the Cowboys, at the Seahawks, Road Warriors early part of this season. But then about mid-November, there's plenty of home games in November, December, and into January here at State Farm Stadium. And hopefully this Cardinals team can clean some things up and find some solutions for for what is ailing them right now.
11: Yeah, you have to, or else it's going to get ugly quickly, right? Like, that's the biggest thing. I just, you know, I think, like, what the fans need to understand is, like, they're not going out there and just trying to lay an egg, right? Like, that's that. Like, they're going to get back to work tomorrow, and they're going to come up with solutions, and these coaches are going to put in long hours, and they're going to try and figure it out, and they're going to put their best foot forward every single week. Like, nobody's throwing in the towel. You can't feel sorry for yourself, but I think the biggest thing is you got to look yourself in the mirror. You got to be critical of yourself before you're critical of others, right? Like, I think all of these things are all of the cliche terms that I've heard from every coach I've ever played for, but they're real stuff. It's real stuff. Like, you can't just sit there and just throw cliches out to the window and it not be real. It has to be real. Like, you gotta be your biggest critic first. I think that's the biggest thing. Player, coach, you know, to the man. I think that's the biggest thing. And then go out and fix it. And not just say we're going to fix it. Go out and figure out ways to fix it and go out and do it.
9: We talk about the big plays for this Cardinals team against them on defense and the lack of them offensively. Today, the Cardinals had three plays of 20 or more yards. One of those, a 22-yard pass from Brissett to Bourne in the first quarter, opening drive. Second quarter, they hit a 23-yarder, Brissett to Bourne again. Third quarter, Brissett to Higgins for 38 yards. The game was starting to get out of hand at that point. It was the first play of the third quarter. Unfortunately, on the other side, the Lions, with six plays of 20 or more yards in the game, their longest was 39 yards, the touchdown to Williams. And then Goff on a fourth and one play, fourth and about 10 inches maybe. Goff hit LaPorta for a 38-yard touchdown. 36-yarder, Goff to St. Brown. And then a fourth and three play, Goff to LaPorta for 12. And they just continued on and on. You get the idea. Big plays, big moments. They weren't great on third, but they convert on fourth a lot. They go for it a lot. And they have the players that went out and executed it on the fourth down plays today. So big plays against this defense. And the Cardinals unable to sustain drives, a bunch of three and outs, five in a row after their 14-play drive to open the game.
11: Yeah, and that's that. I mean, listen, I think the biggest key, like, I'm looking at these stats, and you just mentioned obviously a bunch of them, right? But, like, if you just looked at this and looked at the Lions' third down efficiency and said, how did they win 45-21? It's the fourth down efficiency that isn't talked about, right? It's those four possessions that they stole. And I guarantee if we go back and really break that down, those four possessions they stole probably turned into 28 points or 24.
9: Well, two of them were touchdowns right away.
11: Right away.
9: On the play.
11: Exactly. And so, you know, I think that's the key. And I think and then you look at the other side and you look at 44% third down efficiency. That's about the average of the NFL. You do 44% third down efficiency, that's usually winning football. But again, some of that stuff skewed as well because it's late and it didn't really matter at that point or whatever it may be, right? But when you actually looked at it from a live point of view like we did, I mean, this just, I could feel it. I could feel whenever they didn't take advantage and take it from 7-14 and make this a 14-0 game and let them back in 7-7. And I was like, oh, here we go. You know, and that was just it. It's a game of momentum. And when you let teams get back into it with firepower like they have, it runs downhill quickly.
9: The Cardinals Locker Room Show is presented by Tim Hovick's Santan Ford in Gilbert, right on the price, right on the corner of the Santan 202 Freeway and Val Vista. We're awaiting the visit from head coach Mike LaFleur, visiting with the media at the moment and stepping away from the podium and headed our direction here in just a moment after a tough loss today at home for the Arizona Cardinals to fall to a record of 1-4. The final score, Lions 45, Cardinals 21. And the Cardinals had an opening drive touchdown of 14 plays to take a 7-0 lead. And the Cardinals defense had three straight three and out stops to start the game. And then it turned. The Lions then went on a scoring spree. Their next seven possessions, six of those were into the end zone. And the Cardinals struggling offensively at the same time. Head coach Mike LaFleur is with us now downstairs. It's JP and AQ. Obviously, coach, a tough day overall here. You know, they had the early success, the opening drive touchdown for the Cardinals. The defense is getting three and outs, and then it flipped. what changed there, and why did the Lions start taking over?
12: Yeah, I mean, it just wasn't good all around. I mean, obviously the first quarter was what it was, but it was like deja vu all over again. We're either a good, efficient drive or we're three and out right now, and I got to get that fixed, and I got to get it fixed fast. And anytime you're putting your defense out there that much, particularly against an offense like Detroit, you're going to see some of those numbers now. You know, I want to stop the bleeding better on defense, obviously, so total team effort in terms of us not getting it done today. Starts with me, and I got to get it fixed.
11: Coach, great first drive, couple good conversions, and then obviously you get down in the 10, and I just remember as a player having these plays that you practice over and over again for one particular situation. Can you talk a little bit about that? It looked like the Philly special. I don't know if that's what you guys kind of called it, but can you talk a little bit about that play?
12: Yeah, like you said, I mean, you sometimes you put it in about a month ago. Maybe if it looks good enough, you can call it the first time, but you just kind of keep practicing until the right moment comes up, and felt like, they were going to be a man, obviously got man, and, they executed it well.
9: Quatoriano off the practice squad, couple of touchdowns today for him. He's been seeing it off to the side for a few weeks, but getting him in there, everybody's bunched up on McBride, and he took advantage today, Coach.
12: Yeah, no, he made some plays, Jacoby finding him in the keeper game and stuff like that. So excited to go back and watch this tape in terms of why we weren't getting it done in the run game, because I know we're better in that in the run game.
9: Yeah, no doubt. Final thought with you here, Coach. We saw the news come out yesterday morning, the Marvin Harrison Jr. trade. It was confirmed this afternoon. So take us through that the weekend, the last couple of days especially, preparing for this game. Did that change at all how you approached today's game?
12: No, it didn't change anything. We have confidence in the guys that, we're playing behind Marv, and obviously it just elevated Reggie, and it was good to see him make a few plays out there at the end, because we're going to need that. It's no secret. Obviously, Mike and Trey have had good starts of the season in terms of production, and Detroit knew that, and they basically just bracketed those two guys after the first drive. I mean, they were doing it even the first drive. We just weren't really in bad situations, went right down. So we need to improve. We need to improve fast, and I got to get those guys in better spots.
9: Coach, thanks for the time. Back at it this week.
12: See you guys. Thanks.
9: Head Coach Mike LaFleur joining us after the game from the Cardinals locker room. Final score today, Lions 45, Cardinals 21. I think we've about covered it.
11: I think we've covered it all.
9: Still plenty of coverage to come, though.
11: Yeah.
9: On Cardinals.